0: That's a hell of a stat. And look, anytime you get a run like this, it starts with good pitching. I mean, you get a well-pitched game every day. I know it's kind of a cliche, but it's hard. If your starter's giving up four or five runs, you know what? You're not going to win too many games. Mm-hmm. You're not going to go on this kind of run. You got to get those six innings, one run, six innings, two run performances. And they've gotten good pitching. Tolley's an underrated pitcher. Sonny Gray's pitched well for them. You go down the line, it's just, and they got a good back end of the game, too. Aroldis Chapman and Garrett Whitlock are good relievers. They don't have a ton of offense. I know they're scoring a bunch of runs tonight. They've got five runs here batting in the bottom of the third, but it's not just one of these lineups that's going to beat you up and down with a ton of power. It's not, you know, Manny Ramirez and Big Poppy back in the day. It's more kind of a balanced attack and a lot of pitching, but again, a really inexplicable run here to go 27-3 for anybody, but much less a team that was 14 games under 500 not that long ago.
1: It's also true, I think, more in baseball than any other sport, that when a team gets on a roll,
0: yeah,
1: it's easy to keep rolling, keep the momentum going, and also it's easy to get caught in a losing funk.
0: Yeah.
1: And that's what the A's are in right now. 7-32 over the last 39, about to be 7-33. I don't think you want to bet on an A's comeback tonight at about 12-1 odds. Red Sox up 5-0. Bottom of the third, Red Sox have a runner on. Actually, a pretty important game tonight. Our producer's really fired up about this game. Corey is a lifelong Cleveland baseball fan, Indians, Guardians fan, and White Sox just got cooled off in Boston, but the White Sox have been playing really good baseball. That division, I'd say, still is up for grabs. Guardians, White Sox going head-to-head tonight.
0: Yeah, nothing for me here, and I think anytime you have a team that's lined at, what were they, 65.5, 66.5 wins, you think, all right, they can't win the division. This can't last. Baseball, it's 162, cream rise to the top. They were 50-1 to win the division in the winter. I think they might have been higher. I think some listeners texted me or messaged me that they had 60-70-1, maybe even higher. I mean, they have some crazy numbers on them. And remember, 2 years ago, they lost 121 games, and here they are with a real shot to win the division. I think they hang on. I did like what Cleveland did at the deadline. It hasn't exactly manifested the first few days as the Mets really just, boy, you would have thought the Mets were the team that was playing well, and Cleveland was the team that was sellers, because that's another example. It's just hard to pick mm-hmm. baseball where the Mets sweep the Indians in Cleveland this week. But I think it'll come down to the wire. These are important games right now, 2-0 Cleveland, but it looks like the White Sox do have a rally here in the bottom of the first. With a man on second and maybe a man on first, we've got a challenge here on a potential ball four, but it's going to be strike three. So right now, two out, one on here is the White Sox are trying to answer here in some sort of throwback retro uniform. I'm not really sure.
1: They look like Chicago Bulls uniforms.
0: They do.
1: Yeah, that's the first time I've seen them White Sox wear those. I can't say I like those uniforms. Do you?
0: No, they remind me of the 80s. Did they wear those back in the 80s or something?
1: I don't recall those in the 80s.
0: Okay.
1: No. I don't know. Anyway, City Connect jerseys.
0: Okay.
1: They look like Bulls jerseys.
0: They do.
1: Anyway, Guardians up on the White Sox 2-0, south side of Chicago. And Guardians, you can lay 2.5 at minus 135, or you can lay minus 420 on the White Sox, take back plus 343. If you want to bet the A's right now at DraftKings, you can get 23-1 odds. 5-0 Red Sox, bottom of the third. You want 23-1?
0: I think we're missing a zero there.
1: Would you take 230-1?
0: I think I would. I think I would, sure. Why not?
1: All right. Have one more game where we have Angels lead the Marlins 1-0, and Reds trail the Nationals 3-0 in D.C., Washington minus 545. Patrick Everson, senior reporter for Vegas Insider, also Fox Sports contributor. He mentioned that some bookmakers are nervous about the White Sox because there's some big numbers out there in the futures on the White Sox. Should they be nervous?
0: I mean, it depends what they are. Not to win the whole thing. That probably seems like a stretch, but you win the division. Who knows? Maybe you get a buy enough to check where they would be at in terms of the standings. I don't think they're going to get a buy, but probably not. But you know what? You get in, anything can happen. The American League is wide open. I would be slightly nervous, not losing sleep over it, but maybe slightly nervous. How about you? Would you be nervous if you're a bookmaker?
1: No.
0: Okay.
1: Not about
0: you're
1: the White Sox. Right. The White Sox be a playoff team. I don't think they're going to make much noise when they get there. And we just watched them get swept by the Red Sox in Boston. White Sox are a good team, but I would not be sweating it. Let's put it that way. They're 59-55 right now, 3-game lead over the Twins and Guardians in the AL Central. So we're talking about the Dodgers being the shortest favorite we can remember, World Series favorite in August. And we were talking about this with Johnny Avello, who's been around for, you know, four decades doing this. And he can't recall a shorter World Series favorite in August. Dodgers at about plus 150. It's also interesting to me that the Dodgers have dropped six games in a row. Right? We're talking about this team that's invincible. They got all the stars. Short World Series favorites, and they've dropped six in a row. They got swept by the Cubs at Wrigley, and now they are trying to bounce back in Arizona. Sasaki is going tonight. You and I have talked about Sasaki before. It looks like sometimes the stuff is just nasty. Yeah. He should be better than the numbers. Sasaki against Merrill Kelly, and Dodgers minus 177, total of 8.5. How do you handicap a game like this when you've got what's called the number one power-rated team in baseball on a six-game losing streak, but they don't have one of their best starting pitchers going tonight against the D-backs team that's still somewhat in the playoff race? Would you bet on the Dodgers to bounce back and stop that losing streak tonight, or would you wait and say, well, if the Dodgers lose tonight, maybe I'll bet them Saturday?
0: I was sitting right here doing a numbers game with Dustin Sweetelson the other day, and he said, the Dodgers lost five in a row. And he didn't say, no way they can lose six in a row, but that was a big part of his handicap. And I said to him, I think it was on air, too, you know what, that's a dangerous way. Do is a very dangerous word in betting. We all know that. And, of course, they did lose their six in a row. I'm not looking to lay $1.77. If I were to bet it, I'd probably... I don't want Arizona either. I'd probably lay the run and a half with the Dodgers because you figure they're going to win. They're probably going to win by two-plus runs. They are on the road. They are getting the ninth at bat. You're getting rid of some of the juice where, again, we talked about it where it's with some of these other games. If you're playing $1.77, $1.80 routinely in Major League Baseball, man, you're going to have to win a whole bunch of games, a real high percentage to win. But I think the Dodgers bounce back. I like Sasaki. He's been up and down, as you mentioned. The stuff is really good when it looks good, but I probably will pass. I know you're not probably in the habit of laying this kind of price, right?
1: No, but I was thinking about this series. You said the Dodgers are not going to keep losing. They made a big comeback against the Cubs in the final game of that series. Dropped that wild game 7-6. Ohtani homered twice. Pete Crow Armstrong homered twice. That was a wild game. They're going to stop this streak. I would actually kind of like to see the Dodgers lose tonight, and I think I better come back and bet them tomorrow.
0: Sense.
1: I might do that. We'll see. We'll see how it plays out tonight. News from Talkin' Baseball on Twitter. Blake Snell, haven't seen much of him in the Dodgers rotation this season. Blake Snell and Tyler Glasnow, kind of like forgotten guys. But they'll be back for September and October. Blake Snell will pitch for the Dodgers on Tuesday when they host the Royals. That's from Bob Nightingale. Snell has made one start this season on May 9th. Lost to the Braves, went back on the injured list with left elbow issues. So Blake Snell back on Tuesday against KC. Dodgers tonight in Arizona face the D-backs. Also on the baseball schedule later tonight, you got Tampa Bay at Seattle. We got some games and weather delays. Toronto, Philadelphia, and Houston, San Diego. Robbie Ray is going to start for the Padres tonight. They are minus 112 here at Circa, total of 8. I see some 8.5s out there at Petco Park tonight. Robbie Ray, the lefty, a good pickup. I think maybe a little bit overhyped. I saw that Tim and I were talking about this. MLB.com or one of the baseball sites ranked the trade deadline deals and ranked Robbie Ray to the Padres the fifth most impactful trade deadline deal. I wouldn't say that.
0: Yeah, I mean, they needed started pitching. They got Casey Mize. They got Robbie Ray. Mize was awful, by the way, Wednesday night. But you at least filled the gap with guys that he made to give you, you know, 5 innings, 2 runs, 6 innings, 3 runs, quality starts, respectable starts here.
1: All right. We're about, apparently, 50 minutes away from our game of the night getting underway. We'll talk about that next.
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11: 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That's a pretty good deal. I think you would agree with that.
12: Yeah, I saw Bill Ady, the COO, walking out of here when I was walking in today, and I said, "Have you lost your mind?"
11: Yeah.
12: Seriously.
11: What did he say?
12: He said, yeah, yes.
11: I could see that.
12: Crazy Bill Ady, that's what we call him. Yeah. So he's just giving him the store away for free. $9.99, that magazine is extremely valuable. It really is, and we put it out later than the other magazines come out because you want the latest, best information. And really, that's, I think, important because the way college football has changed with the transfer portal, these teams are almost entirely new every year now. It takes a lot of work, a lot of research to analyze these teams, and I think this is the best, I don't think there's any doubt, the best publication we put out of VSiN. 350 pages, all these conferences, all the best bets that are in the guide, and the most work definitely goes into this one. Adam Burke, JVT, Wes Reynolds, Steve Mackinnon, plenty of guys, Zach Cohen, plenty of guys put in a lot of work to get this college football betting guide out, and Paul Stone and I combined to produce the preseason top 50. They got a bunch of best bets in there. I've purchased, I think, 3 other college football preseason magazines. A couple of them are quality magazines, but nothing is as good as this because it's written from a betting perspective.
11: Yes.
12: Right?
11: And it helps you throughout the year, too. It's not like you just get it, and it's one of these things where it helps you in week one or week zero. It's going to help you from now till the end of the season. We're getting there. Right. So what's 3 weeks from Saturday, 3 weeks from tomorrow is week zero, UNC, TCU. I think it's a little later than usual. Usually
12: August 29th?
11: Yeah, August 29th. So I think it's 3 weeks from tomorrow.
13: which
12: that's what it would be, yeah.
13: Is usually, like, I remember Stanford, Hawaii last year. Maybe it was 4 or 5 days earlier, but it was like August 23rd.
12: 23rd. Yeah, I think last year Tim and I were out in Honolulu for that Stanford, Hawaii game on August 24th.
13: Yeah.
12: Does that sound right? It feels like the football schedule's been pushed back
13: everything.
12: A week this year. But, hey, this we're not overhyping this guy. And if it was crap, I would say it's crap, but it's not.
13: You would.
12: That's extremely valuable. Nick Bogdanovich is going to join us in about 10 minutes. Nick is a sports gambling Hall of Famer, and he's going to be here tonight for the induction ceremony of Vinny Maiulo and many others here at Circa Resort and Casino. Also tonight, Rolando Raleigh Romero, pro boxer from Vegas, is going to be in. And you remember when Romero took out Ryan Garcia? Do you remember that fight?
13: Sure.
12: Big dog in that fight. And he's going to be in studio with us tonight to talk about his next fight. Grant Mitchell from Forbes in the final hour to talk some football futures. Will, occasionally you write for FoxSports.com. Yeah. You do the Bear Best podcast with Chris Felica, Sammy P., and Jeff Schwartz. How many football futures do you have in your pocket right now?
13: Ooh. Eight, maybe? Six? Eight? I'm starting to get more. Probably a few more. So I'd say eight, probably. I think I've added more in the last couple of days. So probably half college.
12: Okay.
13: Half, just bet. I'm plus 425 the other day on Penn State to make the playoffs, which I think was a great number. I think, you know, if you're talking about possibly a two-loss Big Ten team, I know it's not the strongest schedule, and there's going to be, trust me, there's going to be plenty of debates. Come December, these three-loss SEC teams are going to be whining, and we've got a tougher schedule, which is true, but I thought Penn State plus 425 was a good bet, added that one. So I'm probably up around 10 right now. How about you? How many have you made?
12: Only a couple in college, and I think six in the NFL, so right around eight.
13: Yeah.
12: Yeah. I think I've got five bets to win divisions in the NFL. I took the Chiefs to win the Super Bowl at 15-1 and 16-1. That's the highest number we've seen on KC in quite a while. You and I talked about this earlier in the summer, so I'm not going to rehash it right now. But 22 days until college football week zero, Tim Murray and I will be in Palo Alto for Hawaii-Stanford, the rematch. And Cardinal tried to get even. Cardinal will be the go off as a favorite in that game right now, about four and a half point favorite against Hawaii. What a dramatic game that was last year. Went down to the wire. Hawaii gets the win. Hawaii had bookend dramatic wins last year. Opened the season against Stanford in week zero. Last minute win. And then in the bowl game, overcame a 21-0 deficit on Christmas Eve and came back and beat Cal 35-31 in a thriller.
13: Merry Christmas to all. It's all a good night with the backup quarterback coming in and throwing a game-winning touchdown. Yeah, it was a hell of a game.
12: It was.
13: I had Brad Powers on my podcast Wednesday. I think we aired it, taped it last week. He said he really liked Stanford in week one. He thinks they're going to get even. You know, revenge from last year.
12: Mm-hmm.
13: He had a bunch of reasons to check out the podcast if you want to hear more about why he liked it. But he was pretty confident about with Stanford. I think they're laying it four or so. He likes Stanford.
12: Yeah. I would agree with him on that.
13: Okay.
12: I think Stanford's going to get revenge in this spot. Let's update what's happening in baseball, by the way. Red Sox lead the A's 5-0. Do we have a delay in the White Sox? The Guardians-White Sox game? I'm not sure what's going on. Okay. Nationals lead the Reds 3-1. Angels 1-0 over the Marlins. I can't read that score up there. Can you see that one?
13: Twins are losing 4-0. I don't know what that logo is. Who are they playing? Who is that logo? A W or something? It's hard because we're looking up at some of these screens. That's the Brewers. Okay, that's a little bit. I thought that might have been.
12: So Milwaukee's got a 4-0 lead over Minnesota in the
13: uniform.
12: Top of the third.
13: They recognize. Is that the Brewers wearing blue?
12: It says Wisco on.
13: It says WISCO, short for Wisconsin.
12: So these are again these City Connect jerseys.
13: You don't recognize the team.
12: Boy, that is a goofy looking uniform too. What's the point of that? Who's going to buy that? They're trying to sell jerseys, right? You're going to buy the Wisco jersey?
13: You're
12: going to buy the yellow Red Sox jersey? I don't know who would buy that
13: stuff. Chris Massaro might, but I'm not.
12: All right, let's get to our game of the night, which is going to get underway in about 40 minutes. Usually we have theme music for this.
14: It's the primetime game of the night.
12: There it is. Strike up the band. That's the theme music for the primetime game of the night, and it's going to be Braves-Yankees. Our producer was really pushing for the Guardians-White Sox today, but I said, nah, we can't do it. It's Will Hill and I in studio on a Friday night.
13: Sure.
12: It's got to be the Yankees. Max Fried going, and you believe this price is cheap. Yankees minus 122. Total is 7.5 or 8.
13: I laid it with the Yankees. I think I got that exact number, minus 122. Of course, shop around, but I was surprised. Even when I think I woke up and this was minus 130 or 135, and I thought I'd probably go up. It'll probably be, Yankees will probably take some money. I know they're not swinging the bats great. Rice is in a slump. Judge is hurt. We know all the reasons to they'll be down on the Yankees now. Bullpen was that was a blow up the other night against the Cardinals. What was that Monday night? But Fried is a much better pitcher than Tyler Mahle going here for the Braves. They just got him from the Giants. Yankees have Garcia Jr. now. They got Ramos. They have Lombard. So that's a different team than it was a week ago. Mm-hmm. And again, it's just a pitching mismatch here for in favor of the Yankees, who are the home team here. We're going to get going, like you said, 9 p.m. Eastern, 6 o'clock Pacific. So are you with me? Are you taking the Yankees? Do you have any thoughts on this
12: game? I didn't bet it, but I thought the Yankees were cheap as well. That's the first time I looked. I said, Max Fried minus 122 in this matchup. The price is so cheap, it scared me a little bit.
13: Yeah.
12: But the thing is, I am more confident in the Yankees because I think their lineup looks a lot more capable than it was a week ago. Right?
13: I mean, you're going to need Judge back at some point, but Garcia. It's longer. There's not, you know, sometimes we watch these Yankee games or we're doing these shows, and it's like three or four guys, forget it. Automatic outs, Wells, Volpe, forget it. Once you get past five or six, you need a prayer to get on base. You don't feel like that way anymore. You feel like it's a little bit longer, a little bit deeper.
12: Wild game that the Yankees played against the Cardinals early this week. Oh. Cardinals were up 6-0. Luis Garcia Jr. hits a homer. Yankees take a 7-6 lead. And the Yankees give up the next seven runs and lose the game on 13-7, I think. Right?
13: A bizarre game. Started with a ball Grisham, I thought, could have caught. The more I watch him in center field,
12: strange,
13: the less I like him. He doesn't take great routes. He's just slow.
12: He's slow.
13: Yeah, it's like having a slow middle linebacker in football. You need speed out of that position.
12: How can you have a guy that slow in your outfield?
13: It's not good. Yeah, it's not good.
12: He looks like he's running with a tray of drinks.
13: Yeah.
12: That's how slow the guy is. And he can't score from first on a double.
13: That was bad. What was it, the Dodgers a few weeks ago?
12: Looks like he's just
13: jogging. Yeah.
12: I really, you know, Trent Grissom's done some decent things since he's been with the Yankees. I got no use for him on the roster.
13: More of a fourth outfielder on a good team. Great team is a fourth.
12: And when he's in the lineup, he's batting leadoff a lot of times. He's a 200 hitter.
13: Yeah. He'll run into one once in a while. He's got a pretty swing when he connects, but with you, not my favorite player.
12: Primetime game of the night, pro picks, Braves Yankees. Max Fried, under 5.5 strikeouts. That's Wes Reynolds. He's laying 144 on that. Will Hill is on the Yankees. When you put this play in, it was what, minus 135 overnight or this morning?
13: I gave it out on Money Moves this afternoon, so I don't know if that was the correct price I was going to, the best price. You don't want to just pick off one line and give out something that's hard to get, but I think that was the price maybe at Caesars when I saw it. But the Braves have gotten money. We'll see who's right here.
12: Well, this line has come down a little bit. Right now at DraftKings, minus 122. FanDuel, minus 122. Circa, minus 122. The big Swede, Dustin Swedelson, on under 8.5. And a bunch more plays up there on Braves Yankees. Nick Bogdanovich next.
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12: Sports Gambling Hall of Fame Induction Night, Bet Bash Week here at Circuit Resort and Casino. And a couple years ago, Nick Bogdanovich went into the Hall of Fame. Let's go out to the Progressive guest line, and Nick B. joins us right now. Bookmaker at Boomers. And Nick, welcome in tonight. And I think it was 2 years ago you went into the Hall. Is that correct?
27: Me and Richie B. Yes, it was a good night. Very, very good night. And we'll have some fun again tonight.
12: Jeff Whitelaw showed up last year, and he said he was going to give a speech to top yours. Do you believe Whitelaw topped your speech last year?
27: Well, he started his speech last year, and it may be currently still going. We don't know. It was the longest speech in the history of speeches.
12: Speaking of Whitelaw, he just walked through the sports book in a tux a couple of minutes ago, looking like a Hall of Famer. I know you're headed down here tonight for the dinner. Nick, what does the Sports Gambling Hall of Fame mean? Do you think it's purposeful just to bring the best people in sports betting together every year and just kind of remember some of the accomplishments and people who built the industry in the past?
27: Yeah, I think so. It was Spanky's idea, smart guy. I don't know how long he'd been thinking of the idea, but for him to get a house like Circa, Circa's the nicest sports book I've ever seen. It's got a nice home there. And everyone's engaged. It's got a lot of people really did a lot in sports betting and they respect it and they want the tradition to live on. So I think it's a good thing. I think Spanky's hit a home run with it. And, obviously nothing's a perfect, thing, but we're working on it, making adjustments. I am on the member. I think there's 23 members on the board, so we're always trying to tinker it, make it better. So hopefully we can do that.
12: Some heavyweights in the industry here tonight for the Black Tie Dinner. I know Michael Roxy Roxborough is going to be over here. Billy Walters was here last night, and Nick Bogdanovich headed down here tonight. Will Hill, can you give us an update on the red hot Red Sox?
13: Believe it or not, guys, the Boston Red Sox are winning, up 9-0 here on the A's as they just continue to steamroll everybody. Nick, you've been around a while. Can you remember a team? I mean, this team was 32-46 in late June. Can you remember a team going from being this bad to this good this quickly here with the Red Sox?
27: No, but when they were 32-46, and I looked at that lineup they were putting out there every day, I could understand why they were 32-46. That wasn't the 27 Yankees, but they just put it all together. Now they're, they just get timely hitting, even though Duren's hitting, 191, and he was supposedly the best player coming into the year. And, Sonny Gray's had an outstanding year. This Toll kid's out of nowhere. They're positioned well for the playoffs. The big Cuban's still closing games. So I'm sort of rooting for him, to be honest with you. It'd be a hell of a story.
13: The big news this week, Tarik Skubal is now an L.A. Dodger, and the Dodgers, we just found out, are going to get Blake Snell back next week. That being said, they have lost six in a row. What was the action like in terms of moving that number? And is this a situation where if you were a better, you'd be looking to maybe take a shot on some of these teams further down the board with the Dodgers being so short?
27: Yeah, the Dodgers got Skubal. They lost a couple games. Now they're trying to dig Babe Ruth out of the ground so he can get on the roster as well. It's baseball. The best team doesn't always win. I mean, you can lose a lot of 3-2 games. I mean, just look what the Indians lost to the Marlins when the Indians were by far the better team. So it is baseball. I'm not a big fan of one team spending $700 billion and the other team spending $700,000. And I know there's a lot of people out there that would make the argument that the Pirates do have the money to spend and yada, yada, yada. I just don't care for it. I would love to see a salary cap like NBA and NFL where everyone's on the same page. But that being said, it gives us something to interesting to watch in October if the Dodgers can get it done with the best roster in baseball.
13: When that trade went through, Nick, I think most books around +150 for the Dodgers. Was that about where you were at? And can you remember a baseball team with 2 months to play being that short? I know in basketball you had like the Durant Warriors. I'm sure you go back some of the Shaq Kobe teams. But baseball, it's so random. This is historically low for the price you have on the Dodgers.
27: Yeah, it is. I think it is. I'm not one of those who can remember prices from 20 years ago. But we didn't lower it that much when they got Skubal. Like you said, there is still randomness. And let's face it, Skubal's been good, but he hasn't been dominant Skubal so far this year. Now that he may find it. And he may turn into a Blake Snell monster in the postseason and just, throw 21 scoreless. But up until now, he's just been a good Skubal, not great.
12: Dodgers went from +180 to +150, sitting right now +160. Six-game losing streak for the Dodgers, who play later tonight in Arizona. Nick Bogdanovich, Sports Gambling Hall of Famer, Boomer Sportsbook, with us now. Nick, how about the NFL? Last night, the Hall of Fame game, I know you were over here at Cirque, you didn't watch much of it, but the total was 34. The points spread up in the balance until the last play of the game. Scoreless first quarter, and the Panthers went 33-30 on a Haynes King scramble and touchdown on the last play of the game. That was a wild one last night. How much action does a game like the Hall of Fame game get last night, and how much betting action in general do you expect to see on the preseason next week?
27: Yeah, there was a move last night from like 35 down to 34. So there was a little under money, but are you the one who went to Couchy and said both teams will score 30 and took a big plus price? Was that you, Matt?
12: No, that might have been Greg Peters. I don't know.
27: No, that is crazy, though. 33-30. I couldn't believe it. Like I said, I was busy last night at eating a nice dinner at Barry's, so I didn't see any of the game, but sounds like a hell of a game. I'm just glad football's back. I'm excited for it. I mean, I obviously I'm a huge college football fan, and we're only 3 weeks away from week zero. So, yeah, I'm a little bit jazzed for football.
12: Yep, 3 weeks away from week zero college football. Will Hill and I just talked about that. We're fired up for that. And we're also talking about the NFL preseason. You hear this every year. You have to be an idiot or a degenerate or an idiot to bet the NFL preseason. But betting limits are low for a reason. What type of action do you expect to see on the NFL preseason or you have seen over the years when you've worked at various sports books?
27: Yeah, same as always. As soon as some information is released, there'll be quite a few moves. All the bookmakers will be on defense, low limits, move them fast, and hope you earn a little juice on the 3 weeks that they play. So, yeah, nothing new there. But it'll be interesting to see how much, you know, it's the year old question. How much do the starters play? Some coaches are terrified of injuries, and some coaches are terrified of not getting enough work in. So it is really an interesting 3-week puzzle. I'm not against it at all. I sort of enjoy the process.
12: I do as well, and I know Will Hill does too. By the way, talk about the Dodgers being such short World Series favorites. How about the Rams as short Super Bowl favorites? Not much action on the Rams at Boomers, or are bettors looking for bigger numbers down the board?
27: Yeah, a ton of action on the Rams. We got some pretty good liability built up already. And I'm a huge Aaron Donald fan, so I hope he comes back. I'd love to see him play another year. He's one of my favorite athletes of all time. Just a nonstop motor, classy guy. And he's coming back for another ring. So it'll be interesting to see if they drag him out of mothballs.
12: Aside from the Rams, any teams jump out to you attracting action at this point? Bills? Seahawks?
27: No, not
12: Eagles?
27: Really.
12: No? Okay.
27: No, none of those guys, none of those are getting action whatsoever. It's just really an onslaught on the Rams. But, you know, that'll change over the next 3 or 4 weeks. It always does. But, you know, Matt Stafford had an incredible year last year, so he's far from done. But at any minute, his back can go out. Mm-hmm. And if he takes some brutal hits, he plays hard, and he's 40 years old with a lot of operations. So those people who think the Rams are like free money at 5-1, 18 games is a long way to get him home healthy.
12: Plus 550 right now. I believe that's a DraftKings and Circa plus 550 on the Rams. How about college football, Nick? Where is the money going, and who do you like near the top of the board?
27: College football, Matt, it's time. I'm focused in on one game only, Saturday, August 29th, Memphis and UNLV.
12: Mm-hmm.
27: Just a monster move on UNLV. I mean, I thought the number was a little low, but I didn't think it would go to 6.5. But I haven't, you know, it's hard to believe I was born and raised here. I still haven't been to Allegiant Stadium, but I think I'm gonna that'll be my maiden voyage. I'm gonna go to Memphis UNLV Saturday, August 29th at 7 p.m. I'm looking forward to that.
12: You ought to. That's a pretty good matchup and a great stadium, and looking forward to Memphis UNLV, Hawaii Stanford, and some of those other Week Zero games in college football. Nick Bogdanovich, Sports Gambling Hall of Famer. Nick, thanks for the time, man. We'll see you over here later tonight.
27: All right, Matt. Thanks for having me.
13: Thanks, Nick.
27: See ya.
12: Great to have Nick on. And Red Sox have allowed the A's to score a run, being generous. 9-1, Red Sox over the A's. And if they win this game tonight, the Red Sox will be 27-3 over their past 30. Cubs lead the Royals 4-1 in Kansas City. Cubs and Red Sox, hottest teams in baseball right now.
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7: I see him.
6: The proxies are down there. And I mentioned this the other day. You got different groups of proxies, competing proxies.
7: Yeah.
6: They have their uniforms on, and so it kind of reminds me of the Bloods and the Crips.
7: It's a little similar.
6: Right, right.
7: What category?
6: It's kind of like
7: Dave,
6: a battle between the proxies.
7: What category would Dave Tooley fall under in that?
6: Dave Tooley's like the he's like the new sheriff in town.
7: Okay.
6: Yeah.
7: I saw he just turned 60 today. Happy birthday, Dave.
6: Is he 60?
7: I think so.
6: Been like a day over 62.
7: Nice.
6: Dave Tooley also does proxy. Andy Isco proxies for people. So you got some other options out there. But Winner's Circle Proxy, definitely the VSIM preferred proxy service. And you can find those guys out here in the book every day of the week. As these contest numbers continue to balloon as we get to early September. By the way, you were out here all week. Have you had a chance to enter the contest yet, or are you going to do that before you leave tomorrow?
7: Not yet, but I will. I'll be in to a Circa, what do you call it, the Millions, and then probably a couple survivors. How many survivors? You're going to do the max, I think you told me, right? You're going to do the max number?
6: Going to have a bunch. We're going to form a group, and we're going to have a bunch of entries.
7: Okay.
6: I think you need a bunch to compete because
7: you do.
6: There are going to be some of these syndicates with
7: yes.
6: 200, 300 entries, and it's very difficult to pull this off if you've only got two or three as one individual.
7: It is very tough. I wouldn't say it's impossible because crazy things happen, and you can just get hot and dance between the raindrops, but it's not easy.
6: So the group I put together, these guys love being a part of the contest, very enthusiastic about it, but I'm making the picks. You know, we put in the money, split it, but I make all the picks. We don't talk about it every week and debate, should you use this team? I'm just going to make the picks like I did last year.
7: Yeah.
6: And then we go down with the ship like we did with the Eagles on Black Friday against the Bears.
7: Wasn't good.
6: No.
7: Wasn't good. What have you eyed week one yet?
6: Yes, but I don't want to get into that tonight.
7: Okay.
6: We got a long way to go. I was talking with Bill Ady about our Circa Friday Football Invitational Contest.
7: Can't wait.
6: We get a lot of questions from people. Are you going to do the – yeah, we're going to do it. But relax. We got over a month until the first games are being played for the first week of the contest. We will announce the contest next Friday.
7: Yeah.
6: And we get the first wave of names of contestants. But we're a long way from the first week of the NFL season right now. Right?
7: Yeah.
6: It's over a month.
7: Yeah. And then Friday nights, I get the bump, and then I could just start drinking earlier Friday nights and listen to the show. It'd be good. And so you and I are together. We really only have a few Fridays because we're doing this one. Next week is the 14th. The 21st, my wife got tickets, her company got tickets to the Yankee game, so I'm off the 21st.
6: And okay.
7: Today, the 14th to 20th. So we're, I mean, when you think about it that way, we got a few of these shows a few weeks from now.

0: going to be doing you're going to be doing the contest show, which would be good.
1: Who are the Yankees playing tonight?
0: I don't know. I got to look.
1: You don't know yet?
0: No. I mean, I think I... It was free tickets. You want to go? Yeah, I'll go. I can find out. Aaron Judge will not be back by then.
1: I don't think Aaron Judge is going to be back with the Yankees until, I'm going to say, mid-September.
0: The Blue Jays. Yankees, Blue Jays.
1: Not bad. I'm going to say mid-September.
0: Over under September 15th.
1: Okay, 14th.
0: Okay, yeah.
1: Something like that.
0: Okay.
1: What do you think?
0: Yeah, he sounds optimistic, which, I mean, we have such little detail. All you can go by is the subject himself, and if he feels good that he's going to be back, it's hard not to trust him and take him at his word. Sometimes these coaches or GMs, they'll play games with their health, but I don't think Judge would stand up there and say, you know what, I know I'm not going to be back, but let me go up here and say I'm going to be back. So if he thinks he's going to be back, I think he'll be back. The question is when, but you know what, running out of time a little bit. I mean, he's not going to be back this week, next week, 3 weeks. It's going to take a while for him to ramp up. Now, it's not like a pitcher where he's going to have to, you know, throw pitches and make rehab starts, but he's still going to have to do some swinging and do a bunch of things. So I think your date, middle of September, is probably a good one.
1: I will say that the first week of the NFL regular season will be in the books before Aaron Judge plays for the Yankees.
0: Probably right.
1: He's been cleared for light activity.
0: Yeah, what does
1: that
0: mean?
1: That's not much.
0: What
1: does that mean? That's like me getting off the couch and walking to the refrigerator to get a beer. That's light activity, right?
0: And then, I mean, you're expecting him to be Aaron Judge, so for him to come back, if you're going to rush him back and he's going to get hurt, that's going to be a disaster. He's going to be done. You can't do that. And then expect him, hey, you haven't done anything. You've just been sitting around because it's an oblique injury. He hasn't been able to swing or lift or any of this stuff. Hey, go up there and hit a 99-mile-an-hour fastball and hit 320 with power. That's probably not something you can count on right away either.
1: That's why I don't think they're going to rush him back. They're going to be somewhat cautious. Hey, he's missed this much time.
0: Right.
1: Why wait? You know, why rush him back ahead of schedule a week or two? Middle of September. It gives him time to tune up for October.
0: Yeah.
1: Should be healthy by then. I was probably more confident that he's going to return. Some people thought he wasn't going to return at all.
0: Yeah, I never felt that way.
1: But I watched the video where he said, yeah, I'll be back. Why wouldn't I be back? I'll be back. Yeah. And when he said it like that, I was assured that he knows his body and he knows at some point here he's going to be good to go. But like you said, you can't expect him to be MVP Aaron Judge
0: right.
1: The day he steps back into the lineup. By the way, the Yankees game appears to be about 10 minutes away from first pitch. We do have some light activity on the field in the Bronx, and it looks like they're getting the field ready to play. Yankees minus 122. Again, this is our primetime game of the night. We got a bunch of plays up on this on the VSIM Pro page. Wes Reynolds on Max Fried, under 5.5 strikeouts, minus 144. The big Swede, Dustin Swedelson, Braves Yankees, under 8.5. Will Hill, Yankees minus 122 with Max Fried. Zach Cohen's got Ben Rice over 1.5 hits, runs, and RBIs. Ben Rice has cooled off a little bit, and I think the MVP case that he made for quite a while there seems like it's fizzling fast.
0: Sure is. When you get something at 150-1, and at some point it's 3-1, you feel good. But there's part two of that whole process, and that's the hard part. That's actually getting it home. And Yordan Alvarez and Junior Caminero have made it tough, but Bryce has made it tough, too. He has not continued, and probably hurts him that Judge has been out, too. You don't get as many pitches to hit. It's a lot of pressure on a kid who was, he was a part-time player up until recently. I mean, even the beginning of the year, he was platooning with Goldschmidt. He didn't even get 500 at-bats last year, and all of a sudden, hey, you're an MVP candidate, an MVP favorite, and you got to carry the offense. Judge is hurt. It's asking a lot, but we'll see if he can make a late run, but it's certainly an MVP case that's on life support.
1: Well, Ben Rice has had a hell of a year, but I think what you said there is key, and I was thinking about this as well. The pressure on him to carry that lineup has been enormous for a young guy because when Judge went out, I mean, there were so many times the Yankees were struggling to score, and it was kind of on Ben Rice to spark that lineup, and that's a lot of pressure on him. I was also amused by this, that the Tigers and Yankees talked about a trade for Skubal in January. Do you recall this?
0: I heard whispers, and I think I know where you're going with that, with this.
1: Okay, so the Yankees and Tigers.
0: The offers they refused versus the offer they ended up getting?
1: The Tigers, this is what the Tigers asked for in January when they were approached by the Yankees about Skubal.
0: Yeah.
1: They asked for Ben Rice, Cam Schlittler, and George Lombard.
0: Well,
1: the Tigers ended up getting Zahir Hope, River Ryan, and Brady Smith. Not quite the same.
0: Not quite the same. And you know what? Back in January,
1: I guess we have to give Cashman credit for not being a big enough fool to make that trade in January, right?
0: And back in January, it's like, all right, Schlittler showed some promise. I don't want to trade him, but it is Scooble. Rice, you didn't think that, that much of him. It's not as crazy as it sounds now, but now, I mean, that would have been one of the more lopsided trades.
1: It would have been one of the worst trades in baseball history if the Yankees had made it. It
0: would have been terrible.
1: But, yeah, at the time, don't forget, Aaron Judge viewed Ben Rice as a platoon player.
0: Yeah. Aaron Boone, yeah.
1: Aaron Boone, what did I say?
0: I think Judge. But,
1: okay. Yeah. Aaron Boone viewed Ben Rice as a platoon first baseman.
0: Yeah.
1: We were mocking him for that early
0: in
1: the season.
0: Even the beginning of the season, right.
1: And Cam Schlittler had that great start against the Red Sox in the playoffs, but you didn't really know what he was going to be. Even when I bet him at 301 to win Cy Young, I was like, yeah, he's not even the best pitcher on the staff. Max Fried's the best pitcher on the staff. Gerrit Cole's going to be out for 2 months, but you don't think you're going to win that bet. I'm still not sure I'm going to win the bet. Schlittler has been slumping a little bit, too, especially at home. You know what's interesting about Schlittler? And again, we're about 5 or 6 minutes away from the Yankees and Braves getting underway in the Bronx. Cam Schlittler was dominant against the Red Sox in that playoff start, right? But he's been horrible at home this season. On the road, he's put up numbers like Bob Gibson. He's been incredible on the road. Why has he struggled so much at Yankee Stadium?
0: There's probably some randomness to it.
1: Yeah.
0: There's probably the fact that he's a fastball pitcher and you know, you start challenging people with that fastball up Yankee Stadium. It's a hitter's ballpark. They get that thing in the air and you give up some home runs. There's probably something to that, but it is strange.
1: All right, more updates around baseball. The Cubs, the Cubs are really hot right now. They're going to put some pressure on the Brewers to win that division. 4-1, Cubs have the lead in Kansas City, and that's the top of the third. But I looked at the baseball card today. Well, I said there's two big favorites. Pretty confident they're not going to lose. Red Sox and the Cubs.
0: Off to a good start.
1: They're off to a pretty good start, especially the Red Sox. Might as well bet the Red Sox every day the way they are playing. And we will take a break. We're halfway through the big show here on a Friday night, VSiN Primetime. Stay tuned, the Sports Betting Network.
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1: All right, welcome back. VSIN Prime Time on a Friday night. Will Hill, Matt Humans, and how about professional boxer Rolando Raleigh Romero from Las Vegas in studio with us tonight. Got a big fight coming up. We're going to talk about that in a minute. Will Hill, let's get a quick baseball update on what's happening around the world of MLB, and the Boston Red Sox and Chicago Cubs are rolling again.
0: Cubs are piling it on. Or the Red Sox are piling it on. They lead 10-1. I think they scored five runs in the second after a scoreless first, but now it's 10-1, and they are running away with that game. And then the Cubs, after falling behind 1-0, are up 4-1. I keep mentioning this. You can get this at Caesars. Shop around. Cubs over the Red Sox, 100-1 to win the World in the World Series in exacta. The other way around, 150-1. Red Sox over the Cubs. Not bad bets to make. Both teams winning again tonight.
1: Red Sox and Cubs, very strong favorites on the card. Some people thought that about Ryan Garcia when he fought this guy in May of 2025. And Rolando Raleigh Romero, you pulled the upset that night. Was that the last time you fought?
16: It was actually the last time I fought. I've been out of the ring for, 15 months now?
1: Yeah,
16: over going a on year. 16 months. Going on 16 months.
1: Did you have an injury? Why the long layoff between fights?
16: Everyone ducked me.
1: Is that right?
16: You know, it's kind of hard. You know, imagine I'm the most avoided fighter in boxing. I can sell a fight, I can trash talk, and I have a world title, and now nobody wants to fight me out of nowhere because they realized I punch a little bit harder than before now at the weight class, you know? I grew into my weight class. I feel a lot stronger at welterweight, and I needed this year to actually grow more into my body, too.
1: Welterweight champ of 147, three-division champion, right?
16: Three-division, 135, 140, 147.
1: All right, so you're going to fight.
16: I've got 19 fights, too.
1: 19 fights. This will be fight number 20 against Teofimo Lopez on August 22nd at T-Mobile Arena, correct?
16: Correct, correct.
1: Do you believe you should be the favorite in this fight?
16: I don't really care.
1: And you don't care?
16: Yeah, I wasn't the favorite when I fought Ryan, and we saw how that went. You ever just, you know, every single time somebody's a favorite, somehow they lose, and then somehow the underdog wins, you know? You never know. You can never predict boxing. You can never predict the future.
1: You are the underdog in this fight at plus 200. I figure you probably were
16: You want to make some money?
1: Yeah, we're going to bet you.
16: Of course.
1: Okay.
0: All right, Matt and I are two guys that like to eat. Let me hear about a pre-fight routine, the regimen, the diet. Is it something that's strict for you? What are you going through here as you get ready for this fight?
16: Oh, man, there's some days when it's like, bro, like I'm like in complete calorie deficit where I have to starve myself, you know? Like, especially when I was at 35 and 40, man, like, dude, imagine like eating no carbs, no nothing, being complete calorie deficit. It's insane how much weight I had to lose. You know, like I had to lose 40 pounds when I'd fight at 35. In 2 months, that's a lot of weight.
0: Do you have a cheat meal? Anything you crave when you can't have it more than anything else?
16: Dude, I eat everything. That's the thing, bro. I'm always hungry. I eat a lot. Like, when I mean I eat a lot, everyone will tell you I eat a lot. So, it's crazy because, like, you see me when I get big, I have, like, literally the same body. But it just gets bigger, not fatter. I don't get fat. I still have abs. I still have everything. I just get big, you know, and, like, right now, I'm skinny right now, obviously, because I'm 10 pounds over fight weight, but I just get massive. Like, it's weird how my body works.
0: One thing I really like, respect about boxers, they have a great appreciation for the past guys that came before, more so, I think, than even in other sports. Any guys you looked up to? Any guys you model your game after? Anyone you really, grew up respecting, watching? You go through old YouTube fights, and anyone you really model yourself after?
16: My dad. Yeah, I liked my dad, how he fought and all that stuff. I learned a lot from him. But as far as, for world-level fighters, I mean, I love Prince Nassim Muhammad. Roberto Duran's the greatest lightweight of all time and the best inside fighter of all time. Floyd Mayweather, you know what I mean? And I was signed to Mayweather Promotions, you know, for the longest, and he was my promoter. And I learned a lot from just watching Floyd. Regan Diao, you know, explosive Cuban, it's a lot of fighters that, you know, you learn from. You take one little thing from each one, little fighter, boom, boom, boom, boom, boom, and then from there you make a style from it, you know?
1: I know Floyd, knew him in the past, really like him, good guy. Hopefully he can get his finances in order. Do you think we're going to see Floyd fight again? I think we are, right?
16: I think he's fighting in September.
1: Yeah.
16: Yeah, I'm hearing he's supposed to fight Mike Tyson or something.
1: I mean a real fight, not an exhibition. You think we'll see him in a real boxing fight and not just an exhibition?
16: I think he's going to fight Manny Pacquiao.
1: Yeah, well, they were talking about whether that was going to be an exhibition or a real fight. Hopefully he comes back and wants a legitimate fight. There were negotiations ongoing about that, but Pacquiao-Mayweather, I remember the last fight between those two. I don't know if you recall this. Remember Pacquiao
16: May 2015.
1: Pacquiao had a shoulder injury.
16: That's what they all say, but do you have a shoulder injury, but you put your arms in the air like this after you lose? I won. If you have a real shoulder injury and it's torn,
1: mm-hmm.
16: you physically cannot do that without pain.
1: You can't lift your arm. Yeah,
16: so I don't believe anything Pacquiao says about that.
1: You don't?
16: Know?
1: Okay.
16: No, I don't. I truly don't.
1: So this fight against Teofimo Lopez, who you apparently were close friends with at one point, but you're not anymore. Is that the case?
16: No, we're still friends.
1: You're still friends?
16: Yeah.
1: Okay.
16: You never punched your friend in the face?
1: Yeah, I have before, a long time ago. But I wouldn't punch this guy in the face.
16: He ain't make you that angry yet.
1: But you guys are still pretty good friends?
16: Yeah.
1: Okay. So it's not a grudge match or anything like that?
16: No.
1: Somebody gave us some information on this fight and said you used to be friends, but you had a falling out. And now this is going to get ugly.
16: That's well, we have fallout, but I mean, and we got, we're still friends, you know? Okay. You know, you just, it's boxing, man. You know, sometimes, that's why I think I don't get the misconceptions that, you can't fight your friends, you can't fight your friends. You spar your friends, right? You fought all your friends in the amateurs.
1: Mm-hmm.
16: So it's there's nothing wrong fighting your friends.
1: So Lopez is the favorite in this fight. Why do you think he's been made the favorite and you're the underdog?
16: I mean, he has more fights than me.
1: Okay.
16: He has more fights and, you know, he had that big win against Lomachenko and Josh Taylor and, you know. So, I don't know. I don't really know too much about odds or any of that stuff. I know about boxing. And I know a lot of the time the odds are wrong it's easy to pick underdogs, you know,
1: mm-hmm.
16: especially if you know boxing and you know what's going on in the sport, it's easy to pick underdogs. So,
1: you know, we talk about that a lot with UFC. Do you watch much UFC?
16: No, I don't.
1: Okay.
0: Keys to the fight. What are some things they're emphasizing to you? You got to do this, can't do that. Anything in particular, one or two that jump out to you?
16: Yeah, you got to punch him in the face really hard. You can't lose if you punch him in the face more times than they punch you. Unless you get knocked out, but you know. So when you punch him in the face, make sure you keep your hands up after so you don't get punched in the face too.
0: Good.
16: That's how you win the fight.
1: How do you feel like your style matches up against Lopez, and do you think you have an advantage in this fight or not?
16: Hmm.
1: Did you spend a lot of time studying him on tape in your camp?
16: I don't watch tape.
1: You don't watch tape at all?
16: No, okay. I don't. I don't watch tape for anyone. Yeah. You know, when you just know somebody, you know somebody. You can see right through them.
1: Yeah. You know enough about Lopez, you feel very confident you can beat him.
16: Yeah, it's like me and Ryan. It's like, all right, I didn't need to study Ryan. It's like, bro, like, I can see right through him. I'm just from the one time that me and Ryan sparred, or the two times me and him sparred, right? But the first time we sparred 2 days apart, literally within two rounds, I figured out his whole style and everything he does, Brian. It's what carried all the way over to today.
1: Right.
16: He still does the exact same things, same thing with Tio. I believe Tio's a better fighter and more, but same thing with me, same thing with Ryan, you know, but we still all do the same things.
1: Before that fight against Garcia, did you tell all your friends, all right, bet on me and you're going to make money?
16: Man, I tell everybody to bet on me. Make that money.
0: After you win, how are you going to celebrate? Are you going to invite Matt and I? I know we just met each other, but I think like we're bonding already.
16: You don't want to come party?
0: How do you if you do win, though, when you win?
16: I don't drink. I don't party. Oh, okay. I don't do any of that stuff. I'm going to go probably on a nice vacation and enjoy myself, go back to Miami.
0: Okay.
16: And just hide out and...
0: You ready for the next one?
16: No, and I didn't get ready for the next one. Just go hide out.
1: You don't drink, you don't party, and you no longer drop F-bombs.
16: No, I became I got closer to God. I read the whole Bible during that time off. And I changed my life a lot.
1: Well, nice job doing that. By the way, does the 110-degree heat in Vegas help you in terms of training? You train outside at all? You're running like Rocky? Do you run the streets?
16: Yeah, if I run, I run at night. I'm not going to run during the day. If not, I run on the indoor track. But it's not good to train in the heat like that, like in the sun and all that stuff. Nah. I mean, you want to be in a gym that doesn't have AC and like you can actually sweat in it. But you don't want to be training in the heat because that's actually kind of just destroys your body and takes a lot more out of you than beneficial.
1: Main event, August 22nd at T-Mobile. There it is, Romero, Lopez. Lopez minus 225, Romero plus 175. You can actually find plus 200 out there, it looks like. Give us a prediction. Is this going to be a long fight? How do you envision this fight playing out on August 22nd?
16: There's only one way to find out. You just got to tune in. I can't give you guys no prediction.
1: But you're going to win. You did get
16: of course, I'm keeping that belt forever.
1: Okay. Will Hill, where can we watch this fight? Do you know?
0: Let's ask him.
16: You guys can watch it. You guys can order pay-per-view on Amazon Prime and on DAZN pay-per-view.
1: And you can also watch it right here in the Circus Sportsbook. That's the main event, August 22nd. Romero, Lopez, don't miss it. Hey, thanks for stopping by. Great to see you. Quick break here on VSIN Primetime. Back in a couple minutes with... Braves Yankees and more baseball here on VSIN, the Sports Betting Network.

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11: Yankees update. You love your Yankees updates on Friday nights. Will Hill, Matt Eumanns, we're in studio. Yankees are always playing when we're on the air on Friday nights. And, Will, we had an interesting top of the first inning. Give us the detail on what happened, why the Braves do not have the lead in this game.
12: Yeah, and I'll be the first one to complain when I get a bad break. But, hey, got to admit when I get a break in my favor. Braves had two on, two out. A base hit from the Braves looked like it scored a run, except Ozzie Albies was thrown out at third, and the run, which originally counted, was waved off because the out was recorded before whoever it was for the Braves touched home. His foot was like in midair, another half a step. And I don't know that he was busting it to home. He probably thinks, you know what, base hit, I'm in good shape. I'm not sure if he was running hard, but the bottom line, run doesn't count. A break for the Yankees. So it's now bottom of the first, two outs, man on first, Heliot Romez. Ramos. Two out walk here, man. Him hitting third.
11: So
12: it's not exactly Ruth and Garrick hitting third, fourth, but Yankees scoreless here, bottom of the first. They did catch a big, big break, top of the first.
11: Ed, look, it's if there's Richie B talking about a sports gambling Hall of Famer outside. Look how sharp he looks. There's VSiN Vinny Maiulo, who's going in the Hall of Fame tonight. He's out there. Will, it kind of makes you, even though you got a sport coat on, we feel underdressed. It's a black tie dinner out there tonight, and the Hall of Famers outside the studio. Cody Bellinger, maybe Stanton comes back, and Judge, if the Yankees, if they can get all these guys back, this lineup's going to look pretty strong in late September and October if they can get all these guys back.
12: Got to get them healthy. Got to keep them healthy. But there is a scenario where you have that lineup. Now, if you don't catch the Rays, you're going to have to deal with that best two out of three, and you might be playing the Red Sox again, a rematch of that 4-5 series. It could be a same location as it was last year. That was a fun series, but that would not be an easy scenario. But you're lined up with Schlettler, Fried, Cole. I wonder how they'd organize that pitching. I'd imagine you give Schlittler the ball in game one.
11: I was thinking about this the other day. And I'm sure Boone and Cashman will find a way to screw it up. But as good, now Schlittler did it against the Red Sox at home last year in the playoffs, but I wouldn't be inclined to start him on the road in the playoffs. His road numbers have been unbelievable.
12: Yeah. Well, remember that best two out of three is in one location, so you don't flip, so that's...
11: I'm not necessarily talking about the first round or whatever. I'm just saying, looking down the road in the playoffs,
12: right.
11: If I'm setting up the Yankees pitching, I would probably set it up to have Schlittler make a road start.
12: Yeah.
11: But, I mean, that's a little ways down the road, and we'll talk about that later.
12: I mean, you could have a potential Cy Young winner, though, and you were going to, like, save him for Game 3. That would be unusual. I get what you're saying, though.
11: Well, I mean, his ERA on the road is, like, under 1, right. Or, like, 101 or 098, something like that. It's incredible. He's got Bob Gibson-type numbers on the road.
12: Yeah.
11: And at home, he's got an ERA of about 4 and a record of 2-4.
12: Yeah.
11: And like you said, he's a fastball pitcher, and a lot of times he leaves these fastballs high in the zone. And next thing you know, they're flying over that right field wall or right center field wall. I've seen too much of that from Schlittler in the second half of the season. I would be a lot more confident starting him on the road in a big playoff game. But that's just based off trends and actually everything I've seen from him in his recent starts. Red Sox 11, A's 1. And we were talking about this Red Sox run. And even the professional boxer, Rolando Raleigh Romero, was impressed. He was talking about, well, this is crazy. Baseball teams don't win 27 out of 30 games. And he asked us, do they have some new players? Where are they winning?
12: Yeah, and it's hard to believe. 32-46 on June 24th. Anybody to be this hot is just almost unheard of. Yeah. But when you're 14 games under 500, it's not like they're 14, had a bad April or bad 6 weeks. I mean, you're almost in July, and they're one of the worst teams in baseball, one of the worst teams in the American League. And here they are. 6 weeks later, and they just can't lose, and they're winning again today, and I'm sure we look at the line tomorrow, they'll be a big favorite. It's just they are a freight train right now. Right now, who do you think wins the AL East?
11: I'm going to still go with the Rays,
12: but
11: the Rays in a tight race with the Red Sox and the Yankees right there. I mean, it's hard to make that prediction because we don't know what the Yankees are going to look like over the next
12: That's the big part of it.
11: But I feel like it's going to be very tight going to the wire. And at some point here, the Red Sox have to cool off. There's got to be some regression.
12: Did the trade deadline trigger any bets for you? I know a lot of people.
11: I try not to overreact to the trade deadline because every year we talk about this. And a lot of times these big moves at the deadline backfire.
12: I agree.
11: You know?
12: I agree. I liked what the Cubs did, though. And it's easy to say that after they beat the Dodgers 3 in a row and
11: I do like
12: are winning again tonight. But that's a good defense. Gausman, Holmes keeps the ball on the ground. They need pitching. And they got a lot of pitching, so we can complain that Brian Cashman didn't make enough moves. The Cubs certainly made moves.
11: Well, that's actually, I'm glad you said that, because I did say, I give the Cubs a lot of credit for being aggressive. They made moves I think are going to help that team. The Cubs were, one of the big winners at the trade deadline. And when I started to get nervous about my Brewers division bet was on Sunday afternoon. The Miz started against the Angels in Anaheim. And the Angels had just traded away some key players. They're still one of the worst teams in baseball. Yeah. Traded guys away. They're starting against the Cy Young favorite, the Miz, and the Brewers lost that game 3-0 to the Angels. I think Wade Meckler hit a 2-run homer.
12: Yeah.
11: And I said, this is not going to be easy down the stretch. Milwaukee's going to make this tough. And the Cubs are making it tough. Brewers have the best record in baseball. But the Cubs are putting a lot of pressure on them from behind. And guess what? Brewers had a 4-0 lead tonight. The game is now tied at 6.
12: It's not Milwaukee, though. It's Wisco, based on the front of those uniforms. Just some weird, kind of hideous City Connect jerseys throughout baseball. And these teams play, Matt, 7 times between now and September 9th.
11: So Cubs and Brewers?
12: Cubs and Brewers, yeah. 7 times.
11: Tim Murray will attend one of those games, I believe.
12: Well, he's going to a lot of Cubs games.
11: He likes going back to Milwaukee.
12: Oh, okay.
11: He does a sports radio show, Mornings in Milwaukee.
12: They get him free tickets?
11: And, he gets trips back there and gets treated like a king when he goes back to Milwaukee. 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Red Sox 12, A's 1, bottom of the 7th at Fenway. If the A's lose tonight, they will be 7-33 over the last 40. And the Cubs have a lead in Kansas City as we speak, and I believe there's still no score in this Braves-Yankees game, correct?
12: Yeah, and the Twins have now a 7-6 lead over Wisco, the Brewers. Angels up 4-2 over the Marlins if we look at some of these other scores. So, but yeah, scoreless here between the Braves and the Yankees, about a two-hour delay, so that one was late to get started. Weather affecting some of these games, but Phillies Blue Jays, that started a little late, but that is underway. That is Toronto with a 2-1 lead. Man, it's easy to say now, but I did think, I don't know if you looked at this, Toronto is almost a 2-1 dog with Jose Soriano going. That's a pretty big price for
11: a guy
12: as good as Soriano, but Wheeler is Wheeler. But right now, Toronto up 2-1, and they got 2 on with 2 outs. So Wheeler's had a couple shaky starts. The Marlins got him about 10 days ago. So Wheeler's been a little bit up and down. I know our buddy, the professor, Aaron Moore, has a ticket on Wheeler, 35-1 to win the Cy Young Award. I'm not sure that one's getting home. Still a lot of time to go, but when you're trying to make up ground, you can't afford too many of these.
11: That's true. That's true of Cam Schwitler, too. Can't afford too many more slip-ups down the stretch. Tonight, the Dodgers, who have dropped 6 in a row, believe it or not, the invincible Dodgers, short World Series favorites, have dropped 6 games in a row. Roki Sasaki gets the start tonight. Dodgers at circa right now, -177. They are at Arizona against Merrill Kelly and the D-backs. And this is one of those spots where you feel like the Dodgers are due, right? You got to bet the Dodgers are due. They're not going to keep losing. But Sasaki's risky. And here's why. You and I have talked about this.
12: Oh, yeah.
11: I love his stuff. When it's on, he's got electric stuff. You wonder, how does anybody hit this guy? I think he's better suited as a closer as he was last year in the playoffs. I think he'd eventually probably get moved to the bullpen. I still think Edwin Diaz is somewhat shaky in that closer role. You know, and I know that the Dodgers are going to say all the right things. We've got a bunch of confidence in Diaz. He's missed most of the year with an injury. I don't have a lot. I think Sasaki's got to be a back end of the bullpen guy for the Dodgers. But tonight, he starts. The problem here with betting on the Dodgers, because they're due and whatever, Sasaki's either hot or cold. We've seen him in some horrendous starts. We've also seen him look exceptional in some recent starts. You don't know what you're going to get from him tonight.
12: He could give up 3 homers in the first 2 innings and be out of the game, or he could go 6 shutout with 8 Ks. The stuff is really good. I mean, when he's on, like you said, 101, nasty split. It's hard to believe. It's like wiffle ball stuff. But for some reason, it's just hard for him to be consistent with it. And I do think eventually one of the bullpens. You get Snell back. You get Glasnow back. I'm sure Ohtani wants to pitch again. You're only going to use 3, maybe 4 starters when it comes to the playoffs. You don't have room for all these guys.
11: Ohtani has lost ground. No longer the favorite in the National League MVP race. And we'll see how much he pitches the rest of the season. Probably not much. We've got a few other West Coast games tonight, including Robbie Ray making his debut with the Padres. Astros Padres at Petco in San Diego later tonight. Quick break here on Primetime.

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12: Red Sox 13, A's 1. Red Sox is running up the score tonight. Lay 1.5, lay 2.5, lay whatever. The A's are a hopeless baseball team right now. 7-33 in the last 40 and getting pummeled tonight. No score in the Bronx between the Braves and the Yankees. The Cubs keep rolling. 4-1 over the Royals right now, and that's the bottom of the fifth in KC. You know, we talked about the Dodgers. They've dropped 6 in a row, but Will, they have dropped 6 in a row to the hottest two teams in baseball. They got swept by the Red Sox in L.A. Yeah. They got swept by the Cubs at Wrigley. There's no hotter teams than the Red Sox and the Cubs. Right now, we'll see if the Dodgers can bounce back tonight. They're in Arizona. That game is about 10 minutes away. Roky Sasaki against Merrill Kelly right here at Circa. Dodgers minus 177, just ticked up to minus 180, total of 9. You got to think, a bunch of professionals like the Dodgers, these guys are going to be focused. They don't like losing, right? They're going to be, you got to think they're going to be focused on bouncing back this weekend, getting back on the winning track. I'll say one thing about the Dodgers that's a little bit troubling to me. Mookie Betts is not hitting. He got hot for a while, got his average up around 250, and I thought, okay, Mookie's back. Well, now he's not hitting again. His average is down to about 225, and he just doesn't look like the same player. So we can talk about the big names, Freddie Freeman, Mookie Betts, Ohtani, and all these, but Mookie is not Mookie right now.
13: There's a little age on that roster. Mm-hmm. Freeman, Betts.
12: Yeah.
13: Ohtani's not there yet, but you got some of these guys, they are older, so... If you're one of these guys, I hate the Dodgers, rooting against them, which for me, you know what, I understand it's obnoxious to spend all this money, but hey, you got the money, you get two options, put it in your pocket or spend it and put it back on the team. They choose to put it back on the team, so they're doing everything they can to win. But if you're one of these people that hates them, the hope is Freeman's older, Betts is older, you know, Tucker hasn't worked out. There is a little age there that gives you some hope. And you said the two hottest teams in baseball, the Cubs, the Red Sox. We have a listener who objects from... Dave Ross, formerly Super Dave Ross.
12: Hey, the Mets.
13: My Metropolitan's about to go 4-0 since trading away the entire roster. We're the new Red Sox. That is from listener Dave Ross, China.
12: We could say the Mets are one of the five hottest teams in baseball. Okay. They're still going to rank the Red Sox 1 and the Cubs 2 right now, I believe.
13: Yes. Yeah. Don't want Dave upset with us.
12: Well, the Mets beat the Guardians. Let's say the Cubs just swept the Dodgers.
13: Yeah.
12: It's about your level of competition as well. Super Dave Ross doesn't have a lot to be hopeful about here in the second half of the season with the Mets. But I did read some positive news recently that Juan Soto and Francisco Lindor had a sit down earlier this season, and now they're actually talking and getting along in the clubhouse. And you know, it's an ugly situation when your two stars hate each other. And Soto and Lindor were not talking. Strong dislike of each other early this season. I think Freddy Peralta was a player who called them together and said, look, you guys got to talk this out and figure out a way. If you're going to coexist, if this team's going to be successful, we can't have you guys hating each other in the locker room. Do you think that's going to continue to be a problem, though, for the Mets going forward when you project in 2027 how they can get this team back together and get on the right track? Can you get it on the right track when you got Soto and Lindor kind of fighting for superiority in the locker room?
13: It's hard to know. I mean, they were 45-24 last June, and then they were just awful for the rest of the season. And you know this from covering baseball teams. You brought up this point. You know, in football, one guy plays offense, guy plays defense. Not everyone has to like each other. There's 50-something players on a team. You go your separate ways, and there's one game a week. Baseball, you're with each other every day in road trips. For 7 months and really longer. I mean, from February, basically from Valentine's Day to Halloween, if you make it that far.
12: In the same clubhouse together.
13: In the same clubhouse. Yeah. What do you think started it? Because everyone's had jobs where not everyone likes each other. It's just human nature. But to have it be this level where you can't even stand each other, and you know, we're covering the Bulls, there were rumors Scottie Pippen and Michael Jordan didn't get along. A-Rod and Jeter were buddies until they weren't. They didn't get along great. Yeah. With the Yankees, do you have any idea what or any theories on what might cause this?
12: So when I covered the Bulls, the Jordan Pippen thing was never really an issue.
13: Yeah.
12: No.
13: You think it was overblown or they were?
12: No, it was overblown. It was overblown. They were professional about it. Like Jordan just let Pippen do his thing because he knew Pippen or Rodman. You know those guys. They got along pretty well at the time, and they all just let Dennis be Dennis, right? You can't try to control Dennis Rodman. If you do, it's going to backfire. And Pippen and Jordan at the time were great. They got along great. There really were no issues in that locker room. Not many that I saw. And you had major egos, big egos in there.
13: Right.
12: The only problems were between Phil Jackson, Michael Jordan, and management. Jerry Krause. You remember Jerry Krause?
13: Sure.
12: Yeah, so it was kind of like that worked in that way because it was kind of like the team and the coach fighting against management. You don't want the players fighting each other in the clubhouse. It's kind of what the Mets had and why the Mets are kind of falling apart. I think the Mets probably should try to find a way to move Lindor. You're locked into Soto.
13: Yeah.
12: You're locked into that contract. You're not going to move him. Can you find a way to move? Can you find a taker for Francisco Lindor? And I'm not saying the Yankees are going to do it, but the Yankees could certainly use a player like that.
13: Absolutely. with George Lombard looking like the real deal, you got a 19-year-old who's young and he's cheap. And you control for a while, you probably don't need, to your point, a guy who's older who makes a lot of money. you know, we talked about earlier, Mike Trout. George Steinbrenner would not hesitate. He'd say, you know what, Lindor, I don't care. Now, maybe the Mets wouldn't want to trade him to the Yankees. I'm not sure if that's a real thing or not, but George Steinbrenner wouldn't hesitate. He'd say, you know what, the contract, the age, I don't care. I'm going to bring the talent on board and just try to out-talent everybody else. But maybe if Lombardi, it's only been a couple games, if he's the real deal, maybe you hope you have shortstop solved. But we've had a long history, Matt, of the Yankees overvaluing, overhyping their prospects.
12: I'll say this about Anthony Volpe. He had a really good rookie year.
13: He did.
12: Power, speed, defense. I mean, he looked like he was going to be the Yankees shortstop. Now, things have kind of fallen apart for various reasons. I like George Lombard. I think you kind of bank on him being your shortstop now. You got to figure out second base. You got to figure out third base. Got some things like that in the future. But again, the Yankees are not in a bad spot.
13: That Jazz Chisholm negotiation, because Jazz Chisholm will be a free agent, that would be a short one on mine. I would not.
12: No.
13: His base running blunders, his defensive blunders, he's very hot and cold at the plate. That would not be the direction I would go. Give that guy a long term contract with a lot of money, absolutely not.
12: No, I'd find a replacement for him for sure.
13: Maybe they can get Volpe to play second.
12: I don't know if Volpe is going to play for the Yankees much anymore.
13: Maybe,
12: but maybe second base. Right, he can't play short.
13: Yeah,
12: he's got throwing issues. Dodgers ticked up to -182 here at Circa. That game's a few minutes away from first pitch in Arizona. Dodgers -182, D-backs +163. We're going to hear from Tarik Skubal talking about he hopes to return to the Tigers after this stint with the Dodgers. Now, this is kind of interesting, too, because Skubal viewed as a rental by most. But the Dodgers, you never know. Dodgers could sign him to a long-term deal. Skubal never, I think he feels like he's got unfinished business with the Tigers. But, you know, for all the hype about the trade deadline, since the Dodgers acquired Skubal, they are 0-4. Yeah, he only pitched in one of those games. But they haven't won a game since they acquired him at the trade deadline. I thought these were interesting comments. Let's hear from Skubal on hoping to return to Detroit after his time with the Dodgers.
14: Yeah, no doubt. I mean, and it sucks for me too. You know, this wasn't the way the season was supposed to go. You know, going into the offseason, the people that we acquired, you know, through free agency and who we signed, you know, I'm like, this is a World Series team. You know, this is the team that I'm going to go and win a World Series and beat anybody. You know, it doesn't matter what's going on. So, you know, it's tough for Ryan too. You know, I would love to play my whole career in Detroit. You know, I would love to, and hopefully those negotiations can pick back up in November. You know, once the playoffs are done, and we'll see where that goes. You know, hopefully they're involved with everything. You know, I would love to return. I got nothing but good things to say about the city of Detroit and you know, the manager, the coaching, the staff, the trainers, the teammates, like. Yeah, it's tough, you know, and I'm going to try not to cry right now, but, I love all those guys. So hopefully they're involved in November and we'll see what happens then.
12: Skubal situation's intriguing for a lot of reasons. There was a theory that around baseball, so many owners wanted Skubal to go to the Dodgers so they could point to this and say, Exhibit A, this is why we have to have a salary cap. And this is why they're going to force a lockout in 2027 because the Dodgers get all the stars and they have an unlimited budget. You and I, probably different from some of the viewers or listeners out there, we would love to see a Yankees-Dodgers World Series rematch.
13: Sure.
12: Think about those pitching rotations going head-to-head with the Yankees throwing out Fried, Cole, Schwitler, Dodgers coming out with Skubal, Ohtani, Yamamoto, or you got Snell, you got Glasnow. Starting pitching, Dodgers, Yankees definitely have the two most powerful staffs in baseball.
13: Yeah, I would agree. And Skubal in that clip said he's going to try not to cry. I don't know about you. Didn't sound like he was that close to crying. I'm not sure. I'm not sure he's going back to Detroit. I didn't really buy much of that.
12: Yeah, I don't buy that either. Why would you? All right, Derek Stevens might be watching. But why would you want to go back to Detroit?
13: Oh, man.
12: You're in L.A. with the Dodgers. You got a chance to win it all. Why would you get sentimental about going back to the Tigers?
13: Yeah, I don't know that'll be back with the Tigers. I would bet the no on that.
12: What would you bet on baseball starting on time in 2027? Ooh. I think we're going to have something like a 100-game season next year.
13: I think 100. Sounds like you're on the optimistic side for most people.
12: You think it'll be more like a 60-game season?
13: I hope not, but I think even that might be optimistic. I would sign for 60, I think, right now. It sounds like it could get ugly.
12: All right, we're going to talk some football tonight. Stay tuned.
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4: Depends what day of the week and what sport, but
3: Your home is in Connecticut, so you know East Coast sports very well. You grew up a fan of the Minnesota Vikings, amazingly, and still can't quite figure out how that happened. By the way, the Red Sox have wrapped it up 13-1 final at Fenway tonight, 27-3 in the last 30. A's are now 7-33 in the last 40. So you were not a Patriots fan growing up.
4: No.
3: Okay. Not a New York Giants fan or Jets fan or anything like that?
4: Nope.
3: I wanted to talk about the AFC East for a minute because our buddy Chris Massaro really believes in his Patriots this year. And he thinks the Bills are going to be a fade. And the Bills have a new coach, Joe Brady. He was offensive coordinator. Very close friends with Josh Allen. And I think this was a pretty good hire. I was, I don't know, I don't think Sean McDermott was a bad coach, but he was not a really strong game manager. And I probably would have fired him after the 13-second debacle in Kansas City, right? That's unforgivable. That cannot happen. So now you finally get a coaching change, breath of fresh air. What's going to be a little bit different this year is that the Patriots have a much more difficult schedule than they had in 2026. When I bet the Pats to win the division last year, I really did believe in Mike Vrabel and Drake May. I believe that team is on the rise. But I also thought they could take advantage of a schedule that was softer, right? And this year, that schedule for the Patriots is a little bit more difficult. The bottom line here in the AFC East, just like last year, it's a two-horse race. It's the Bills, it's the Patriots, or it's the Patriots and the Bills. The Jets and the Dolphins are way back, and they got no shot. Who do you believe in more in the AFC East this season, the Bills or the Patriots?
4: The Bills, just because of Allen. And I don't love the roster around him still. I feel like Allen has gone through a little bit of a Mike Trout trajectory here with just, you're going to look back in a few years and say, man, we had this guy. And he hasn't been perfect. You know, he has his moments where there's a little too much Brett Favre in him. He's too reckless. He's too much of a gambler and turns the ball over and does stupid things. But he's still a tremendous, tremendous player. And they haven't put great defenses around him. He hasn't had great skill guys. And, you know, people would say if you're an Allen detractor, well, you're making excuses for him. There's a difference between excuses and just analyzing things and giving reasons. He doesn't have Andy Reid like Mahomes does. He doesn't have great defenses. But Allen, to me, he's a guy, you know, the 2018 is his rookie season. They didn't make the playoffs every year since then. Playoffs, 11 wins, 12 wins, 13 wins. He's almost automatic if he's healthy. And that's the other thing, you know, knock on wood, he doesn't get hurt. I think there's a pretty high floor when you have Allen. Now, their schedule is tough. It's just, you know, these conferences or these divisions are, you know, they play the same teams, things like that. So the Bills and Patriots have a tough schedule, but I trust the Bills more. Super Bowl hangover for the Patriots, the Vrabel stuff, and just such a gap between what their schedule was last year and this year.
3: Do you give the Jets, the Dolphins, any sort of chance to make a Cinderella-type run in that division? Put some heat on those top two.
4: Winning it would seem like a stretch. I've heard the case made for the Jets in the past couple weeks that, you know, we all know the stat, and it's still one of the more amazing stats, that they didn't have an interception last year, which is hard to believe.

0: They hired a defensive coordinator as their head coach and had zero interceptions.
1: The turnover luck was bad. Yeah. The injuries were bad. And they're starting to build, you know, just more. I like their draft. I don't know. I think you did, too. They got some of those Indians.
0: I like their draft.
1: I like their draft. So, I don't know. But you're probably going to need to get to, like, 9 or 10 at least to win that division. That seems like a stretch. Maybe they have a nice year and get to 8. Everything breaks right to get to 9. I don't have any bets on them, but I think they're maybe going in the right direction. I still think they need a quarterback. But to answer your question, no. I think you can pretty much say it's a two-team race,
0: yeah,
1: right?
0: Two-horse race. That's what it is. Yeah. Bills, Pats, two-horse race. Jets, Dolphins way back in the pack. And the Dolphins, I don't love the Jeff Hafley hire. I don't love the Malik Willis quarterback situation in Miami. Do you? Do you like much about that, Hafley, Willis?
1: Hated the hire. Did people not watch the Packers-Bears playoff game or that?
0: How about both Packers-Bears games, the one in December and the one in January?
1: Absolutely. I mean, I wouldn't hire that guy. I mean, who knows? Never know with these coordinators, but that would not have been my hire.
0: Not even close.
1: Yeah.
0: But the Dolphins made some poor coaching hires.
1: They have.
0: How about the win totals of 10.5 for the Bills or the Pats? Anything there worth playing? And also, you know, we were at the office bar over here in Vegas a couple of nights ago. Our buddy Sammy P and the Bear threw a party over there. And Proxy Service giving away a free entry to the Westgate Super Contest, the college version of the Super Contest. And we had a bunch of people from Bet Bash who were over there at the office bar. That's an official, by the way, an official Buffalo Bills bar. It's a very happy place during the regular season, very sad place in January. Do you feel like that Josh Allen will eventually get over the hump, or you just say, I don't know, it's probably not going to happen?
1: You're running out of years. What's over the hump? Winning a Super Bowl, getting there?
0: Just get to a Super Bowl first, and we'll take it from there. Do you think he'll get to a Super Bowl?
1: I'll say he gets to one. I don't know that I'd bet on it, though. But if I had to bet yes or no, I'll say eventually, you know, we've seen this in these other sports. Eventually, the best way to win it or to get there is to be around a bunch of times, to be close. And eventually, you know what? You get the call against Denver. Eventually, you don't screw up the 13 seconds. Eventually, it breaks, right? But eventually, you run out of eventuallys.
0: Mm-hmm. Well, you're getting to that point. You're going to run out of time. By the way, I thought the Bills sort of got screwed by the officiating in the playoff game against the Broncos.
1: They had themselves to blame, though.
0: But
1: I mean, they turned it over.
0: How many times did they turn it over?
1: Bunch.
0: Four or five times?
1: The one before the half was ridiculous.
0: Yeah.
1: And I don't think, who was the receiver? Was it Cooks? I know you look at a certain angle, you take the still shot and say, man, it's dual possession, give it to the offense. He didn't have the ball for very long. I mean, it was very briefly. That was one that really could have gone either way. And I had no problem with it. I actually thought it was the right call.
0: I've got the game recorded, and I've watched that play probably 30 times. Different angles, and it seems to me the NFL always rules out a catch.
1: Yeah, but boy, you got to hold on. Here's the thing, though, with Cooks. If he holds on to it for a half a second, a split second longer, we're not even debating. It's absolutely a catch. He just, like, barely had it at all.
0: But he did have possession,
1: yeah.
0: And he was on the ground, and he was being touched.
1: But you see one angle where the ball was kind of moving the whole time, though. It depends what angle you look at.
0: Right.
1: One angle, the ball was moving the whole time, and you say he didn't really have it.
0: But you're right. They turned it over too many times, and you just can't turn it over on the road in playoff games like that. So the Bills open the season at Houston week one, and the Texans are a team a lot of people are high on this season. I'm a little bit more cautiously optimistic about the Texans. Could be a dominant defense. How do you feel about the Houston Texans? Week two, by the way, Lions in Buffalo. Week three, Chargers in Buffalo. Week four, Patriots in Buffalo. How about that schedule?
1: Lions-Buffalo feels like last team with the ball. That, to me, seems like an over bet. I don't know how good. I know people like Detroit. People like the schedule. I'm not sure how good they're going to be defensively.
0: Mm-hmm.
1: But Houston, I think, is that 9.5 still for the win total? With that defense, you should be able to get to 10 wins. I know C.J. Stroud has regressed, but I think more of that was in the playoffs. I thought he was okay during the regular season. He was terrible during the playoffs. Did nothing against Pittsburgh, didn't have to, and he was just almost embarrassing to the point where he should have been benched that game against New England.
0: Mm-hmm.
1: But that's a defense, man. Defense travels. Defense will carry you. They should be a double-digit win team with that defense.
0: All right, I'll get back to the question I asked you. I got a little bit sidetracked there. Win totals of 10.5 on the Bills and the Patriots. Anything you see worth playing on those win totals?
1: I like the Patriots under. I don't like going against Chris Massaro, but look, I mean, you could pull up that schedule. They're going to get to 11 wins with that schedule. That's a really tough schedule.
0: Patriots open at Seattle on Wednesday night football in week one, and they're home against Aaron Rodgers, Big Mike McCarthy, and the Steelers in week two. Patriots then at Jacksonville, at Buffalo, home against the Raiders, home against the Jets. Then you got Bears, Packers, Lions, Chargers, Bills, Vikings, Chiefs, Broncos on the rest of that schedule. So you think the Patriots are more like a, what, 9-8 or 10-7 type of team?
1: 9-8 sounds right. What do you make of May? And we can continue this on the other side later. What do you make of May and what he did in the playoffs? Because he's another guy. He was not good in the playoffs. Is it, was he hurt? Was it nerves? Was that more who he was? Because he was not good, really, in any of the games.
0: Well, you're right about that. He wasn't very good in those games. Again, I would say a couple weeks ago, I went back and I watched that Patriots-Broncos playoff game. Boy, the quarterback play in that game was pitiful on both sides. Drake May was not very good. I was most discouraged about the Patriots' performance in the Super Bowl. What did they do in the 2 weeks leading up to the game? Did they prepare at all for anything the Seahawks are going to throw at them? They looked totally unprepared in the Super Bowl on both sides of the ball.
1: Unprepared and overmatched.
0: Was Mike Vrabel distracted?
1: It's possible. Who knows?
0: What's going on? I don't like... I believe in the Super Bowl hangover.
1: I do too.
0: And I think the Patriots have already seen some effects of that with the Vrabel situation off the field. Anyway, but it does look like a two-horse race in the AFC East. I give the Bills a slight edge at this point. We got 1 hour to go on VSIN Primetime. Stick around here to the Sports Betting Network.
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0: No team hotter than the Boston Red Sox right now. As we get into the middle of August, the Red Sox 27-3 in their past 30 games. Red Sox played arguably the best baseball game of the year on Thursday night. That was the 12-11 win over the White Sox in 13 innings. And on Friday night, Will Hill, the Red Sox put away the A's 13-1. So it's definitely a bet-on baseball team right now, talking about Boston. We could say the opposite about the A's, who are 7-33 in their past 40. So this gets us to the top game on the betting rotation on Saturday. A's and Red Sox jump against Bennett. A couple of lefties, and the Red Sox are minus 225, total of 9 at Fenway Park. Now, no matter what you think of Bennett, the starting pitcher for Boston, it takes a tremendous leap of faith to take the A's at 2-1. And I don't think many bettors out there will. I think most bettors will just throw the Red Sox on a parlay pretty much every day and say, well, that's a free square, the way they're playing baseball right now.
1: Or even lay the 1.5 because the A's have all sorts of issues hitting, pitching. I actually like the A's pitcher, Gage Jump, and these two pitchers squared off about a week and a half ago. I think it was a Monday night game. I always did the show with Femi Benfey. It was 1-0 after 5 innings. It's a good pitcher's duel. But this is just a Red Sox team that you can't really fade right now. And you and I usually don't say that. It's, you know, it depends on the value and the matchup. The A's are hard to bet on. The Red Sox are hard to bet against. It would be Red Sox minus 1.5 for including the Red Sox, like you said, in some sort of parlay. But I certainly want no part of the A's here.
0: You certainly could have laid 1.5, 2.5, whatever you wanted to on Friday night. You're going to cash with the Red Sox. The run line in that game, minus 1.5, minus 108. That's at Circus Sports on the Saturday card. Gage Jump, the starter for the A's, has made 13 starts. He's 4-7. Not that the record means much for a bad team like this. Over 67 innings, he's allowed 67 hits and 31 walks with 65 strikeouts and a whip of 147, ERA of 4.59. But like you, I do like him. I think he's a good young pitcher. So if you're going to make some sort of argument that the A's are worth a bet, that's where you start. But I'm not going to make that argument.
1: I'm not going to either. Maybe you look at the total under 9. It's always dicey playing under. In that small little ballpark, you know, how about Peyton Tolley on Friday night? 14 strikeouts for Boston. They do have some impressive young pitching, but it's hard to back the A's. It'd be Boston or pass. But I'll probably pass. You don't lay running a half a lot, do you?
0: No, but with a team like the Red Sox right now, you can, especially when they're playing a bad team like the A's. And the A's are awful right now. Okay. Two hottest teams in baseball, Red Sox and the Cubs. Each team just swept the Dodgers recently. And the Cubs are in Kansas City this weekend. Clay Holmes is going to get the start against Seth Lugo. Cubs, Royals, and Cubs opening right around minus 170. Total of 9.5 in KC. And Cubs are another team that I don't want to bet against right now. What do you think about the Clay Holmes acquisition?
1: I like it. 95th percentile in terms of producing ground balls, according to a baseball savant. He keeps the ball on the ground, and the Cubs have a really good defense, a really good infield defense, too, so he should really thrive there. If we're a little cheaper, I'd probably look at the Cubs. It's another situation where it's just enough out of range where I probably don't want to bet it. But how about this? We'll be a couple square balls here. What's a Cubs-Red Sox money line parlay pay? Is that enough? Is that a way to play it? You probably get around even money there. I know people don't like to do it. If Steve Fezzik is listening, he's going to scold me. But
0: Fezzik can scold you, but he's made some bad money line bets in his lifetime, too. So sometimes don't be a hypocrite.
1: Well, he just says don't parlay him. He can get the best price in each book. I get all of that. But it's hard to bet against the Cubs right now. I'll leave it at that.
0: Yes, I'm not going to bet against the Cubs. I've told you during a break tonight that I looked at the card today and I said there are three favorites on this card that you would want to put on a parlay, and they would be the Red Sox, the Cubs, and the Dodgers. But I would be a little bit concerned about the Dodgers because they're just out of sync right now, and you never know what you're going to get from Sasaki. Maybe you could do that on Saturday with the Red Sox and Cubs. Let's leave the Dodgers off the board. Let's talk about the Dodgers. They open the series in Arizona on Friday night. And Dodgers have Yoshinobu Yamamoto going against Brandon Pfaadt on Saturday. Dodgers minus 160 to 173, somewhere in that price range. Total of 8.5. And I guess it's kind of difficult to say what you would bet on Saturday without seeing how the Friday night game turns out between these teams. But Yamamoto, if he's trying to stop a losing streak, you would think would be a decent bet on Saturday.
1: That would be the way I would look, and that's probably the line of thinking there.
0: And I know that you like to lay the run line on the road. You don't like to do it at home, but you do it with a team like the Dodgers on the road because you get that ninth inning at bat for sure.
1: And you could save a lot of juice, and I think the numbers back this up. Or if you do it sparingly, if you do it the right way, instead of laying $1.70-$1.80, your win rate just has to be a lot lower if you're laying that $1.50, $1.10. You know what? If it lands on a run, you're going to get burned with it sometimes, but you're going to get burned in the long haul laying $1.82, so that's that push and pull, that kind of cat and mouse game. But you're right, a team like the Dodgers, a team that can pull away and win by margin, especially when they're getting that ninth at bat guaranteed, is the rare time I do like doing it.
0: How about this pitching matchup in the Bronx on Saturday? And this is an early start, by the way, 12:05 p.m. Pacific, 3:05 Eastern. Chris Sale, Gerrit Cole.
1: Not bad.
0: Pretty good matchup between the Braves and the Yankees, and Sale is the favorite at minus 135.
1: Rightful favorite. Yankees not swinging the bats well. What do we have for an under there? That might be an under, a good first
0: 7.5.
1: Yeah, that's a low under, but it might not be low enough because Yankees not swinging the bats well. Obviously, Judge out, Bellinger out. We know all the guys out. And, Sale's outstanding. Cole has pitched pretty well, so that would be one. That's got 3-2-4-3 written all over it. I like the under there.
0: All right, a couple more baseball games to preview on Saturday as we look for some best bets. Not a bad pitching matchup in Philadelphia, even though it's more about the names than it is current form for these guys. Mad Max Scherzer, Aaron Nola, Blue Jays and Phillies, and Philadelphia minus 158, total of 9.5 or 10. It's interesting. Recently, I watched a replay of Game 7 of the World Series, and Mad Max outpitched Shohei Ohtani as a starter in that game. He pitched well. He had something left for Game 7. It doesn't look like he has much left right now. Aaron Nola has been off pretty much the whole season. Would you look at the total or a side here with the total at 9.5?
1: Yeah, back in like 2019, this total might have been 7 or so, especially back when you had the pitchers hitting in those days. And these are guys that have seen better days. This might be playing. It'd be over or nothing. It'd be Phillies or nothing. Scherzer has seen better days. He's been okay.
0: He's almost
1: in
0: done.
1: In recent starts, but he is just about done. I'd be shocked if he's pitching this time next year. The fastball's just not there anymore. He tries to get away with throwing 91, 92. It's been a little bit up recently, but I think the Phillies should be able to get to him. So look, Phillies would look over.
0: I would look over 9.5, if anything, in that game. And Mad Max, a fierce competitor. I don't think he's going to push it much longer. You don't want to go out there at less than your best and get knocked around, right? And he's getting knocked around at this point.
1: He's getting it hard. I thought, too, with the Blue Jays being added, I wonder, would anyone even take a shot at him at the trade deadline? Obviously not the case, but, could you just get him to, in a big spot, give you not even 5 or 6 innings, but 4 or 5 innings, but there's just not much there. At some point, the gas tank is on E, and it doesn't go anymore, and we are close to that point with Scherzer. He had a great career, but it's just about over.
0: And the Blue Jays just never quite get it together. Dylan Cease has had some really good starts for the Blue Jays recently. They blew a game at Wrigley Field.
1: Horrible loss.
0: It was a terrible loss.
1: Horrible loss.
0: At Wrigley to the Cubs. And Blue Jays is not a team I believe in at this point. It's funny, though, when you think back to Game 7 of the World Series. Bo Bichette hits that three-run shot off of Ohtani. It's 3-0 early in that game. Mad Max is pitching well. Ohtani's chased out of the game. Was not looking good for the Dodgers.
1: No. And
0: A few times.
1: Yeah. Fast forward to, hey, they're one out, nobody on in the World Series, Game 7 of the World Series,
0: yeah.
1: And a utility light-hitting infielder goes deep. Even after that, you got the bases loaded, one out. You had the bases loaded when those two guys ran into each other. Yeah. Kiner Falefa didn't get a good jump off of third. I mean, you rewatch that game. It took five or six plays that all had to go the Dodgers' ways to win it, and they won it.
0: All right, one more to talk about in baseball tomorrow night, and that's Astros-Padres at Petco Park in San Diego. Lambert against King. Michael King, former Yankee. He's a strikeout guy at Circa. Padres -127. Total of 8. I do see an 8.5 out there. This is going to be a Sunday night baseball game on NBC this weekend. So when you're home with your family in Connecticut, you can watch Astros-Padres on Sunday night. How do you feel about Michael King as a slight favorite here? And we've talked about the Padres a lot. The perception is this team is underachieving. But they're right there in the playoff race, despite Fernando Tatis, Manny Machado, and a bunch of guys in that lineup underperforming. The Padres are right there. I don't like to lay a price with them, though. I do like Michael King, but I'm not going to lay the price.
1: I would take the plus money, if anything. And really, the Astros, too. Astros are another team that was thought to be a seller. They might be out of it. And the AL West has come back to them in a big way, where they're right there to win it. And the Padres, you know, where they trade Mason Miller, where they trade this guy, they didn't trade anybody. They instead added a couple starters, Casey Mize and Robbie Ray. But we'll take the plus money, if anything, but I'll pass.
0: All right, so if you got to have one best bet or two best bets on the Saturday card, what do you go with?
1: Under 7.5 Yankees, Braves, and over 9.5 Phillies, Blue Jays.
0: Or you parlay the Red Sox and the Cubs.
1: Red Sox and Cubs. Here's what's going to happen. I won't parlay it. I won't play it. They'll both win 10-1.
0: Hey, the Big Sweet is back. Cashing Out with Dustin Sweetelson is back starting Sunday. Once the primetime games wrap, the real breakdown's just getting started. Dustin serves up his usual comedy, including some best bets, key angles, real conversation. Just what you need before the Monday slate. Cashing Out with Dustin Sweetelson returns this Sunday at 10 Eastern, and then weeknights at 11 right here on VSIN. And Will Hill, I know you're thrilled to see the Big Swede back in the lineup.
1: Can't wait. It means football's back. We're back to business here.
0: We call him the Big Swede, but if you look at that promo, it looks like he's dropped 5 or 6 pounds, doesn't it?
1: Maybe.
0: Maybe not. All right, quick break. We'll be back. More NFL futures talk here on VSIN Primetime, the Sports Betting Network.

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1: Update out of Arizona. Tommy Edman was robbed of a home run. Outstanding defensive play in right field, so the Dodgers still trail the D-backs 1-0. And the D-backs got on the board on a Nolan Arenado solo homer that barely got over the wall, bounced into the first row. So Dodgers are down. They've dropped six in a row and down early in tonight's game. Will Hill, what do we have happening in the Bronx?
2: Not much of anything. Still scoreless, and it's funny. This was 1-0 in the top of the first. And if you turned it off for some reason, you're saying, how is it 0-0? Well, that run was wiped off because that runner was thrown out at third before the run scored. So that run was disqualified, and since then it's been nothing. Spencer Jones, with a man on second, hit a ball deep. Looked like it had a chance to maybe go out, but that ball was caught. So we head to the bottom of the fifth, still scoreless.
1: Surprise, surprise, the Cubs are winning too. Cubs up 6-2 over the Royals in Kansas City. All right, Will Hill and I will talk some NFL futures here in about 15 minutes. Right now we're going to focus on college football futures. Let's go out to the Progressive guest line and bring in sports betting writer for Forbes, Grant Mitchell. Follow him at Mile Mitchell. And Grant, great to have you on the show tonight. And I want to start with Kurt Cignetti and the Indiana Hoosiers. I wrote in our VSiN college football betting guide, if the last year's script were a Disney movie, people would laugh it off as absurd and unrealistic what the Indiana Hoosiers did last year. Now the question is, can they do it again or something similar? Can they do it again? Can they win the Big Ten again? Can they go over the win total? What are your expectations for Indiana in year three of Cignetti with a new quarterback to transfer Josh Hoover from TCU?
3: Yeah, well, let me just say right off the bat, if that was the Disney movie, then they would have had to have made a sequel, right? I mean, we're on Toy Story 5 now, so why can't the reigning national champions who just went 16-0, why can't they put something together this year? And don't get me wrong, it's the Big Ten. We're playing big boy football out there. Obviously, you've got Ohio State at the top of the odds board. Oregon looks like they're going to be fielding a really good team this year. And, of course, there's some other heavyweights in that conference. But Indiana, in this Kurt Cignetti era, he has not lied since he had his big speech in his opening press conference where he said, Google me, I win football games, and that's all that Indiana has done since that point. And if anything, they've just become more and more attractive to these guys in the portal. And look, Indiana builds their football team in a very specific way. They want guys who are experienced, not just with game experience, but life experience. They want 23- and 24-year-olds as opposed to 18-year-olds. And when you see some of their physical maturity, it makes sense why. But looking at this season, ultimately, here's how I boil this down. Fernando Mendoza obviously won the Heisman, did a phenomenal job at Indiana last year. And this might sound blasphemous to say, but I actually really like the Indiana options at quarterback. And it wouldn't surprise me if just from a statistical standpoint, we end up seeing some even better numbers this year. Because Mendoza, while he played with great control of the game, didn't necessarily put up outstanding numbers. Now, Indiana doesn't have the advantage of being the hunters. They are now the hunted. Everybody has them in their crosshairs. But Kurt Cignetti has shown no relent since he has gotten this job. And I know that people will talk about him a lot, but I don't think he really cares. I think he's got this team locked in and motivated, and I think they'll be really good, and they have a great chance of winning the conference this year.
2: Grant, the SEC, it just means more, as we know. How many teams do you think you can make a case for winning it, and who do you ultimately like here to win the SEC?
3: Well, there's certainly a lot of teams that you can make the case for, right? I mean, there's just so much talent in this conference, and that's how it is every year. And I know that you're going to see the memes of these were the last three national championship matchups, and then here are the last three national championship matchups without the SEC, and they're exactly the same because the SEC hasn't been there. But don't let that fool you. Just because you might be the SEC might be losing its national dominance doesn't mean that they're not still a phenomenal conference. So when we talk about the teams that have a legitimate chance of winning it, I think it's got to start and end with the top two. I think it's got to be Georgia and Texas. And from that point on, you're kind of holding on to some sort of hope. It would largely be the underdog, maybe not totally out of nowhere, but something that most people aren't expecting. If I'm looking at this, even though I really do think Georgia can have a good season, which will be aided by the fact that they don't have the toughest schedule in the world, I think you roll with Texas here. I mean, they've got quarterback and edge rusher locked off, which are probably the two most important positions on the football field. This is a team that has been stuffed with talent for a long time, and obviously there's immense pressure on the coaching staff, But I just have to believe at some point they will figure it out. And while Arch Manning was kind of the butt of jokes early on because he really didn't start last season very well, as the season progressed, he slowly found his footing, got that playing experience, ultimately decided to go back to college, and I think that was the best decision that he could have possibly made. So I'm not necessarily on the Arch for Heisman train, but the Arch to be a good quarterback on a highly talented football team, I think that's absolutely realistic. So I would be looking at the Horns to be winning the SEC this year.
2: Let's stay in the Lone Star State, Texas Tech. It's funny, Grant. On one hand, they got all the crap in the world for the Sorsi situation, and on the downside, they didn't even get him to play football for them. But you have an angle on this team. How are you playing here, the Red Raiders?
3: Yeah, well, this is the thing with Texas Tech, and we had this conversation going into last season as well, right? We said, look at Texas Tech, look at Kansas State, look at Utah, look at BYU, look at Arizona State. Every team in the conference was like, they're 8-4, they're 9-3. And then you saw Texas Tech play, and you went, wow, those guys are pretty good at football, aren't they? And, of course, their defense was the driving force of that. I know that their offense had a bunch of really good metrics, but we saw when they ran up against Oregon in the college football playoff, we saw that was beyond a shred of a doubt a defensive-minded team. Now, are they going to have the second pick in the draft again this year? Most likely not. But if you look at their schedule, I mean, it's one of the easiest schedules that you will find among power conference teams who are actually expected to contend for something legitimate this season. So by a product of the talent that they have, yes, they had unpredictable circumstances at the quarterback spot, but they still have a ton of talent on their team, and it's a really easy schedule. It really should not be difficult for them to walk their way into the Big 12 Conference Championship game. And from that point on, I mean, if they're 11-1, even if they lose, they're probably still getting into the college football playoffs. So however much confidence you have in them, win the conference, make the playoff, I think both are worth looking into. But I would be really surprised if this team doesn't have, if nothing else, a very good record by the time the season ends.
1: I don't know. I keep hearing all this talk about Texas Tech and the easy schedule. Well, Abilene Christian and Sam Houston are a lot tougher than people think.
2: No doubt about it.
3: That's true. I mean, you never want to get too far over your skis, right? You never overlook anybody. But call me crazy here. Feel free to fade me on this one if you want to. But I would take them in both those games.
1: Yeah, probably. Also against Coach Prime in early October. I think this feels like it's about it for Deion Sanders, doesn't it?
2: Yeah, I'm not sure. Deion Sanders, Bill Belichick, over-under one for who's coaching those
1: players. That's actually a pretty good prop.
2: Yeah.
1: Grant Mitchell, Forbes, we're talking about Indiana. We're talking about Texas, Georgia. How many playoff teams do you think we get from the SEC? I'm curious, because you like Texas and Georgia. Do you think we'll get a three-loss SEC team in the playoff?
3: Well, you know, there was a lot of conversations about that recently. And again, the SEC has been that team that's been at the top for such a long time. When you look at some of these teams out there, I actually like boiling it down to who are the national championship contenders,
1: mm-hmm.
3: because that gives you a real national perspective on who the top teams are. So obviously you're going to see your Ohio States, you're going to see your Oregons, your Notre Dames, and then your Indianas, and then you'll actually start to get into the SEC. And, of course, at the top, it's those two teams we talked about already to win the SEC during the regular season. We get to Texas. We get to Georgia. I think that there are some teams that could, you know, make it interesting. I think LSU has a chance to make it interesting. I think Texas A&M and Alabama, with the talent that they have, I think they have the chance to make it interesting. But right now, if you were giving me a line, I'm setting it probably at, like, 3.5. And then I think it just ultimately depends on how the season plays out, to be completely honest with you.
1: A lot of potential there with Ole Miss and Oklahoma, too. SEC is going to have multiple teams in there. I bet a three-loss SEC team gets in the playoff this year.
2: I
1: think it's going to happen. All right, Grant, last one here. We got a couple of guys who host the Sports Gambling Podcast, Sean Green and Ryan Kramer. One of them is a big Virginia Tech guy. Are you high on James Franklin in his first year with the Hokies?
3: Well, you know, if we weren't on TV here, if we were just recording this for fun, I might rip my shirt off and have my Virginia Tech shirt on, because I am a former Hokie myself.
1: Okay.
3: So I'm going to hold my hands up here and say that this might be a homer pick. In fact, it is by definition a homer pick. But this is my thing. When we go back to talking about schedules, like we were talking about with Texas Tech, right? If you look at Virginia Tech's schedule, they don't have to win big games. I mean, they're at Clemson. We can count that as a loss. They're at Miami. We can count that as a loss. They're at SMU. We can count that as a loss. And then take your pick. Whoever the next toughest team is, they can lose that. And if they win the rest of their games, they can still go over the win total. Big Game James, as he's nicknamed, doesn't win the big game, but there are no big games Virginia Tech has to win to hit the over on their total. So as long as they take care of business, which James does against lesser teams, I like their chances.
1: Follow him at Myo Mitchell. Grant Mitchell covers sports betting for Forbes. Grant, I like your analysis tonight, and good luck this season. Thanks for jumping on.
3: No problem. Thank you all for having me.
2: Thanks, Grant.
1: Will Hill and I will come back. We're going to talk about Big Mike McCarthy and Aaron Rodgers, the reunion. Do you have tears in your eyes?
2: Not yet.
1: Huh? Really?
2: Not yet.
1: Sentimental reunion between Big Mike and Aaron Rodgers. Back in a couple minutes here.
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1: 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Will Hill, Matt Humans here on a Friday night, and our game of the night is Braves Yankees in the Bronx, and not a lot to talk about so far. A total of 5 hits in the game, no runs. As we go to the bottom of the sixth, scoreless between the Braves and the Yankees. But this is what you expected to get from Max Fried. And we also talked about, don't know what you're going to get from the Yankees lineup.
2: So this is probably the under with that line of thinking, but it's always easy to say that when it's scoreless in the sixth. And bad beat if you had, I don't know. I mean, just I don't know if it's a bad beat, but imagine telling someone when it was 1-0 Braves, they get an RBI single in the top of the first that, you know what, in the top of the sixth or the bottom of the sixth, it's actually going to be scoreless because this game started with a run in the top of the first, something very unusual. That run was discounted, disqualified, wiped off the board because Ozzie Albies was thrown out going to third, and the run did not score in time. The runner, I think it was maybe Olsen, his foot was in the air as the tag was applied. So we could be looking at a 1-0 Braves lead, and that would be a tough one for Lynn, who's played very well recently. I think kind of pulled away here in the NL East, but no score. We'll see if the Yankees, if you feel good about this usually when you're the home team in a scoreless game that, you know what, you get the last at bat, but the Yankees, as we know, Matt, they do not play well in extra innings. They really struggle anytime you deal with that ghost runner, and it's situational baseball, base running, bullpens. You'd like to get one sooner rather than later, to say the least, if you're the Yanks.
1: Don't look now, but the game's getting a little tight in Kansas City. Cubs 6, Royals 4, and Kansas City's got 2 runners on and actually 2 outs. So this could be a rally killer. But, man, these City Connect uniforms really suck. The Royals got some on tonight, too, and they look like bad high school jerseys. Look at those. What is that?
2: It's one thing if you want to honor old jerseys, I'm all for that, but these look ridiculous. I don't know what these are.
1: Anyway, we'll get back to baseball here in a couple minutes. Not much else to update. Still 1-0 in the D-backs-Dodgers game. Dodgers trying to stop a 6-game losing streak. Last night, Mike Tomlin debuted on NBC as a studio commentator. He was up there with Maria Taylor and that cast pregame last night, and I heard good reviews about Tomlin. I expected he would be good on TV.
2: Yeah.
1: He's a great speaker.
2: He is.
1: The graphic said 19 seasons as a coach, 0 losing seasons. Did you know that?
2: Never heard it before.
1: That's amazing.
2: Never heard it before.
1: I mean, last season, the Steelers went 10-7, and they won the AFC North. Obviously, that last game against the Baltimore Ravens, very dramatic, got the Steelers into the playoffs, where they made an early exit once again. All right, so Aaron Rodgers is going to run it back. He's going to do it with a different coach, Big Mike McCarthy. The reunion from their Green Bay days. I really thought these guys, from all the reports and stories you read over the years and all the talk, is that Rodgers and McCarthy, Rodgers especially hated McCarthy at the end of his time with Green Bay. Now all of a sudden they love each other again. Here's Aaron Rodgers talking about why he decided to come back for what he says is definitely his last year in the NFL in Pittsburgh.
17: It's been that way the last couple of years, you know, just feeling into the off seasons and what it feels like. I kind of had shut this door 99%, and then Mike got hired. Mm-hmm. It was kind of like he kind of put his foot in the door a little bit, and I wanted to see where he was at. You know, we had a great conversation in 2022 before we played him in Green Bay when he was with Dallas. But I just wanted to, you know, start the relationship up again. You know, we were still talking, but just see where he's at, see if they even wanted me, keep expectations low. But it progressed slowly, and I'm real glad to be back.
18: Just a hypothetical. This goes great. You love it.
17: No.
18: Your body's great.
17: This is
18: you win. You win playoff games. You're just loving it. No?
17: No, this is it.
18: That's incredible.
17: Yeah. I feel good about that.
2: Incredible.
1: Well, yeah, what's incredible about it? Rodgers' numbers last season weren't that bad. Actually, if you look at his numbers, 65.7% completions, 3,322 yards, 24 touchdowns, 7 interceptions. He got sacked 29 times. But if you look at 24 TDs, 7 picks, and let's say you put those numbers on a young quarterback, a lot of people would be fired up. Yeah. Hey, this kid's good. This is a future at the position. But the problem with Aaron Rodgers is the second half of the season, he wasn't very good. And he wasn't mobile. He couldn't get out of the pocket. He couldn't make plays. It was all short throws. And I think Rodgers was smart enough not to throw too many picks. He's just not going to make many big plays.
2: And he's had a reputation in the past of kind of padding his stats where he gets to the 1 or 2 yard line and you can run it in or throw it in, but he likes to throw it in to get those extra touchdowns. I'm not sure how much of that is fair or not. I've always liked Rodgers more than some people, but it's over. It looked over. I mean, we could read the stats. 24-7 sounds good, but the touchdown interception ratio, like you said, could be misleading. He's not mobile anymore. And so much of his game was that when he was great, and make no mistake, he was great for Green Bay. And he probably, you know, should have been to more than one Super Bowl. When he won that one, you thought, man, this guy's set up to win it multiple times. And he never got back. It's a little like Marino, except he actually won one, as opposed to Marino, who lost early in his career. But a lot of his game was he would get away, and even if he wouldn't run, he would find somebody that's open and throw a strike 40 yards downfield. He can't do that anymore. Mm-hmm. And if you're too optimistic about Rodgers, you think, you know what, he had a good year, go back and watch against the Texans. It was almost sad. It was just like a shot fighter who was just, it was helpless. Now, I know that's a good defense outdoors, but, I mean, it felt like you could have played that game for 8 or 12 quarters, and they might not have scored a touchdown. I don't even remember if they did score on offense. That was an ugly, ugly performance.
1: Well said. Well said, because I actually bet the Steelers in that game, and it was sad to watch because Rodgers couldn't do anything offensively. I was kind of betting against C.J. Stroud on the road, and Stroud wasn't very good at the end of the year last year. But that was a game he and the Texans won, and I thought, the way Rodgers played in that game, if you watch, he said, it's over. Well, he's back. He says his wife talked him into coming back. If Big Mike is the coach, Aaron, you can play one more year. His wife told him he could play one more year.
2: I have no bets on them, do you?
1: No, I do have a bet on the Bengals to win the division.
2: Okay. That's a popular team.
1: So let's look at the AFC North here. Win total, Ravens 11.5, Bengals 10.5, Steelers 8.5, Browns 5.5. Is this finally going to be the year the Steelers have a losing record? I took the Bengals at plus 200 to win this division, and I kind of like the AFC East, even though not the same. I said that's a two-horse race. I don't really look at the Steelers as a team that can win the division this year. I think it's the Ravens or the Bengals. But you can't say a two-horse race because the Steelers could work their way into it. The Browns are not going to do it. Anything that you played in the AFC North, win total, division odds, I think a lot of people do like the Bengals this year. They see a bounce back for Joe Burrow and the Bengals, assuming Burrow is going to stay healthy for a change.
2: It's a big assumption. He's never healthy. He's hurt all the time. The defense always stinks. I don't love the coach.
1: 2 years ago, he was healthy. He led the NFL in passing yards and touchdowns. But last year was a disaster.
2: Yeah. I don't like the Ravens enough to go odds on. I actually think, are they 11.5? That would probably be my best bet. Under 11.5 on the Ravens. Lamar looks like he's lost a step. He's banged up often enough, too, where you don't feel great about him playing 16, 17 games. Any chance Cleveland could be a little feisty, a little frisky? Is there anything there with Cleveland in your mind?
1: There's not much there.
2: Okay.
1: With those quarterbacks?
2: People make the case Judkins, Boston, Denzel Boston supposedly look good in practice. They always have a pretty good – they always play good defense at home. Now,
1: They said Denzel Boston looked good in practice?
2: Yeah.
1: I'm going to bet the Browns.
2: There you go.
1: I didn't hear that.
2: It could be a little bit better.
1: I'm all in on the Browns.
2: They could be a little bit better. I wouldn't. I was looking at week one, 7.5 against Jacksonville. I don't know. Could they keep it close? I know a lot of people probably tease Jacksonville.
1: I think the Browns would be competitive. Can they go over the win total? Yes. But if you're asking me, do I think the Browns could compete for the division? Could they be a playoff team? No way. Not with those quarterbacks.
2: Yeah.
1: Deshaun Watson, Shedeur Sanders, Dylan Gabriel. What are you going to get from those guys?
2: Watson, I don't know if you saw this.
1: Don't like the coaching hire.
2: Yeah, I was 50-50 on that, too. I don't know if you saw this. Watson made the quote, hey, I would love to be back in Cleveland if they want me. I'd love to be back. Yeah, sure. I mean, you've robbed them for $250 million. Yeah, I'd love more money. Sure, pay me more money. Yeah, it's nice that he would stick around. He's very generous.
1: Well, if there's one team that would bring him back, I guess it would be the Browns. Yeah, I saw that, too. I'm not very optimistic about the Browns, but it's not going to surprise me if they're much more competitive than they were last year. I just, the Bengals are the team I'm looking for the big bounce back from. 2 years ago, Joe Burrow, 4,918 yards passing, 43 touchdowns, led the NFL in both categories. Last year, injured, Bengals season sabotaged early, and they had no shot. But you're right. It's risky when you bet Bengals futures because if Burrow goes down, you're screwed.
2: And they always stink in September. They always drop a game or two in September. They never should lose.
1: Don't bet the Bengals in Week 1 in Survivor.
2: No.
1: Bengals open against the Buccaneers at home? Boy, that's tempting. No. Bengals at Texans in Week 2, at Steelers in Week 3. All right, we're going to wrap up the show, talk about our best bets for tomorrow and the weekend. Stay tuned to the Sports Betting Network.

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5: This week, Finley Cadillac Henderson Player Performance of the Week is for Major League Baseball, but not for a performance that has happened, but what we all expect to happen after the Dodgers acquire pitcher Tarek Skubal ahead of the trade deadline. The Dodgers acquire Skubal, the reigning back-to-back American League Cy Young Award winner, from the Detroit Tigers for a package of three prospects, outfielder Zaire Hope and right-handers River Ryan and Brady Smith. Now, normally, the Finley Cadillac Player Performance of the Week goes out to a big performance in a game or in a week, even in a career. But in this case, the Dodgers are a well-oiled machine, a.k.a. a fine Cadillac. And they just made that Cadillac even better. They went and customized it with some fantastic parts and accessories. Here's ESPN's Jeff Passan on SportsCenter talking about the acquisition of Skubal and what it means for the Dodgers.
6: It's funny to think you trade for the best pitcher in the world and it gives you depth.
7: Yeah.
6: Right? You know, in Milwaukee, it would have been, hey, you pair him with Jacob Mizorowski and they could be Dodger killers. In Atlanta, you pair him with Chris Sale. There's opportunity to have great rotations there. With the Dodgers, they already have a bunch of Cy Young Award winners. They already have Blake Snell and Yoshinobu Yamamoto, and they have Tyler Glasnow coming off the injured list. And, oh, by the way, Justin Robleski's been fantastic this season. And that Shohei Ohtani guy's pretty good, too. And Roki Sasaki's throwing 102 again.
8: Oh.
6: And I can go on and on and on.
8: Good problem to have.
6: The Dodgers have assembled the Avengers.
8: Mm-hmm.
6: It's as simple as that.
8: Mm-hmm.
6: And everybody else looks at them as Thanos, actually.
8: Yeah, no kidding.
6: Real.
8: Right.
5: ESPN's Jeff Passan right there talking about Tarek Skubal. As a matter of fact, here's a very emotional Skubal after finding out Saturday night that he was traded to L.A.
9: Yeah, it's exciting. You know, I'm excited. They got a good group. You know, you hear everything across the way. I'm excited, though.
5: In 3 months, Skubal will head to the open market with a chance to sign the most lucrative deal ever given to a starting pitcher. Before then, he'll join a Dodgers club that boasts the highest run differential and second-best record in the major leagues and help Los Angeles try to become the first team in NL history to win three consecutive World Series. Obviously, they still have to play the games, but the way they're looking and the talent they have, they seem to be on their way.

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1: Boone goes to the bullpen. Typically bad news if you bet the Yankees. Will Hill bet the Yankees tonight. We got a scoreless game in the seventh. Max Fried could not have been much better tonight against his former team. What the Braves end up with three hits against Fried. Left with about 90 pitches. He just got pulled from the game. How do you feel about the Yankees bullpen at this point? If you're going to live bet this game, by the way, Yankees are minus 109, Braves minus 106. Basically, got to pick them. Total, the live total is 2.5.
2: I mean, I bet the Yankees. I gave out the Yankees, so I don't want to give out both sides of a game. Lock in a loss. If I had nothing, if I had no bets, and you like gave me true serum, I would be betting the Braves. I never trust the Yankee bullpen. I know they were just talking Bednar's been good, but Yankees don't do well in these close games. They don't do well in extras. It's funny, the bullpen ERA just as a team is pretty good, but there's not one guy I really, really trust outside, I guess, Bednar recently. But did you realize, Matt, if the Yankees lose, they will be somewhere they haven't been, I don't think, all year.
1: Third place.
2: They have the exact same win-loss record as the Boston Red Sox right now, but a loss would bump them down.
1: Well, they're going to be in third place eventually, whether it's tonight or tomorrow or when it's going to happen, because the Red Sox are not losing to the A's weekend, right?
2: Right.
1: And Red Sox feels like they're not going to lose anytime soon. I believe Cruz is in the game for the Yankees, so Boone goes to the bullpen, and we'll see how this works out. Typically, it doesn't work out well, except when the Yankees go to David Bednar, and he went through a rough stretch there for a while, but the last 2 months or so, David Bednar, you can make a case, been the best closer in baseball.
2: He's been really good.
1: Yeah.
2: It's still, and look, we were spoiled all those years with Mariano Rivera. Nobody's ever going to be that, even though Rivera obviously had his hiccups in postseasons, et cetera. As it looks like the Cubs win. They're shaking hands, right? That's it's hard to see with this glare, but it looks like the Cubs win the game 6-4.
1: Cubs win again. Yep.
2: Milwaukee with those hideous Wisco uniforms lose. So objects in the mirror appear closer, whatever the saying is. The Cubs are gaining some ground on Milwaukee. I would not be surprised if the Cubs ran them down. The Cubs are really good. They're hot right now.
1: Mm-hmm.
2: All it takes is one little blister from Mizorowski, and you don't see him for a couple starts, something like
1: but
2: that.
1: They can't even beat the Angels.
2: Yeah, it's Cubs are dangerous. Cubs and Red Sox right now, red, red hot.
1: Well, Chris Massaro ran the numbers last night, and he came out with a formula that made it look very difficult for the Cubs to surpass the Brewers in the division. It's not going to be that difficult. Brewers are going to be lucky to play somewhere around 500 baseball the rest of the way, and the Cubs are red hot. And they got 7 games against each other. I still think that's going to go to the wire. Tonight, Brewers lose a game they should win against the Twins, and the Cubs win again. Cubs win 6-4 in Kansas City, and the Heat is going to be on the leaders in the NL Central. The Brewers have the best record in baseball, but pretty soon they can find themselves in second place. I believe after tonight, the lead is down to 4.5. Is that right?
2: Yeah, I'm looking now. I don't know if this is updated. I'm seeing 5 games out, but I don't know. I mean, the game literally just ended, so I don't think they updated it.
1: I think it's 4.5 after the results tonight. So we talk about trade deadline deals sometimes exaggerated in their importance. Robbie Ray for the Padres, supposedly a big pickup for the Padres. Get the lefty, veteran lefty. Robbie Ray is down 4-0 in the fourth inning tonight to the Astros in San Diego.
2: Yeah, top 5 deadline, I think, is what one of the publications mm-hmm. called it. Is, by the way, the first batter Fernando Cruz faces almost hits the ball out of the ballpark, like the ball is caught at the wall, so the Yankees dodge a bullet. Can't make it up sometimes. But yeah, Ray, look, I get it. The Padres looking for arms. They needed arms. I mean, they're sending out Randy Vasquez to the world, and they're really trying to piece together the rotation. Walker Buehler. They get Casey Mize from the Tigers. They get Robbie Ray from the Giants. So upgrades, but not exactly tar excusable.
1: All right. So tomorrow, is this going to be one of your best bets? Sale and Cole in the Bronx. Tonight's game's a dead under. Do you think that these teams can play a dead under tomorrow? Total is 7.5.
2: Yeah, and I would imagine, you know, by the time you wake up, I wouldn't be surprised if it's down to 7. People are going to react to what they saw what they saw on Friday night. A scoreless game into the 7th, if not longer, to Hall of Fame pitchers. Both those guys go to the Hall of Fame, Chris Sale and Gerrit Cole. Is that fair to say?
1: Most likely.
2: Okay, yeah. I would under 3-2, 4-3 type of game.
1: I heard somebody refer to Francisco Lindor as a first ballot Hall of Famer recently, and I said, really? First ballot Hall of Famer?
2: I have to look at the numbers.
1: I don't know.

0: after that.
1: I think he's on the right side of getting in, but I don't know about first ballot. You know who got in the first ballot that I did not
0: think. I said the same thing about the Pro Football Hall of Fame, though, yeah. Philip Rivers. Everybody said Philip Rivers for first ballot.
1: Huh? Yeah.
0: Why?
1: I don't know about that.
0: Ever got to the Super Bowl?
1: I know.
0: I passing numbers in this generation are exaggerated.
1: Yeah.
0: Yeah. They're greatly inflated, the passing numbers. I think you got to win something important.
1: Yeah.
0: Now, Mike Trout's never going to win something important, but he's obviously going to be a first ballot Hall of Famer.
1: Yeah.
0: Because he was the best player in the game for a stretch of
1: MVP, five to eight years.
0: Yeah.
1: When you never made a Super Bowl and you don't have any MVPs, it's hard to say. I mean, you could say he could get in, he could sneak in, but to say, you know, no doubt about it, first ballot is exaggerated. CeCe Sabathia was somebody who got in the first ballot, but I know everyone loves him. You go and look, he had a great year for the Yankees in 09, helped them win a World Series. He had a lot of down years after that. I think he got in a lot on popularity. He was, you go look at his, I think he had like almost 4.5 ERA with the Yankees. They retired his number, which to me was crazy. CeCe Sabathia, and you can make the case he got in. I'm just surprised he like walked in first ballot, no problem.
0: I'm with you on that. I didn't think his career was as great as a lot of people portrayed it to be. CC did win over 19 years, 250 games.
1: Yeah.
0: And 250 wins is going to get you in, right?
1: Yeah.
0: Yeah. His best year with the Yankees, 2010, he went 21-7. He had that stretch there for the Yankees where he won 21, 19 games. Nobody wins 20 games anymore.
1: Look at those last. You know, he had some fat ERAs, though, from 2013 to 14. He had some rough years. So
0: no question. All right, so Dodgers are trailing the D-backs 1-0 in the bottom of the fifth. And if you put the Dodgers on a parlay tonight, you got to be a little nervous. How many outs? I can't see the graphic.
1: One out, man on second, as Sasaki, 97. He's been hitting routinely. I've been watching this game out of the corner of my eye. 101, 102. He's got some gas, but he's not getting any run support tonight. As I think the Dodgers challenge this. They're going to lose this challenge by quite a bit here. But one man on second, one out. One on, Arizona up 1-0, bottom of the fifth. So if you bet Arizona first five, you can go up to the window. That one's already a winner.
0: The Dodgers have a young catcher back there with an injury to Dalton Rushing.
1: Yeah.
0: That young catcher just challenged that call, and he was way off. That was not a strike. Sasaki, one thing you and I have talked about, he's got nasty stuff. He's got a live arm. He said, that's why I believe he's going to be at the back of that Dodgers bullpen when they get to the playoffs. D-backs up 1-0 with a runner on second. We'll see if they can add to their lead here tonight. But the Dodgers on a six-game losing streak. And Yoshinobu Yamamoto goes for the Dodgers on Saturday in Arizona. If the Dodgers lose tonight, would you be willing to lay? And I see right now at Caesars 160. That's a more manageable number.
1: Yes.
0: I think I could lay 160 with the Dodgers tomorrow.
1: You know what? They lose their eighth in a row or whatever.
0: Seventh in a row tonight?
1: I'll lay the 160 thing. And you know what? If they have an eight-game losing streak, I'll lose my bet. But, boy, what would the odds of that then before the season? Will the Dodgers have a seven-game losing streak? Will the Dodgers have an eight-game losing streak? Those are – I probably got some fat prices on those.
0: Oh, I agree.
1: Those are close to getting home.
0: South Point's also got minus 160 on Yamamoto against the D-backs. Brandon Pfaadt's going to be the pitcher for Arizona tomorrow. Red Sox are minus 216 at Caesars, 225 here at Circa. Jump, the lefty is going to be the starter for the A's. We both like him, but I would almost guarantee these prices on the Red Sox go up by the time this game starts on Saturday.
1: Parlay protection, if nothing else. People just throw them in the money line parlay, lay the 1.5. Who the hell is going to bet against the Red Sox at this point? And who the hell is going to bet on the A's? The A's have been terrible. So two ships passing in the night, two teams going in completely different directions. How about a Red Sox-Cubs money line parlay?
0: It'll work tonight, and I think it'll probably work tomorrow. Red Sox 27-3 in the last 30. A's 7-33 in the last 40. All right, so Will Hill, you're the host of the Should Have Bet More podcast. You're on the Bear Bets podcast, and you're also hosting on VSiN on the weekend, so you're going to fly home to Connecticut with your family on Saturday.
1: Yeah.
0: And you're going to be on the air Sunday with JJ.
1: Try to get a word in on Sunday, but JJ likes to talk. But, yeah, John and I will be back on Sunday, and I'm sure we'll have plenty to talk about here. As the Dodgers now trail 2-0, as Arizona continues to pile it on, it looks like an RBI triple. So we might have that opportunity, Matt, to bet the Dodgers off a seven-game losing streak. But, yes, Sunday, back in the routine, back at home, and John Jastrzemski will be on decent morning line, weekend morning line, Sunday, 9 a.m. Eastern.
0: You got to get up early. Perdomo with the triple to the left center gap, and the D-backs take a 2-0 lead. I'll tell you what, if the Dodgers lose this game, I will lay the 160 on the Yamamoto and the Dodgers tomorrow. Imagine if you had to host a show with J.J. and Tim Murray. You might never get to talk.
1: Get paid the same, though, right?
0: I still get paid the same. VSiN Weekend Morning Line tomorrow with Tim Murray. Big Red kicks it off today. 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Ready, Set, Bet with Matt Brown and Mike Somich. 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Will Hill, great job tonight. 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
13: We are back. First Strike here on VSIN. I'm your host, Dave Ross, and we're joined by Rob Moreno, El Modelo, as we do before we say goodbye in this edition. But look who's back on the show today. The one and only Kyle Anthony back in the program today. Kyle, great to have you back here on First Strike. We always appreciate your time. Before we break down this card here as we go back to UFC Vegas 120, back stateside, have you enjoyed these early morning Saturdays we've had here in the States the last couple of weeks?
14: Oh, I mean, it could be Baku, it could be somewhere in China, it could be a Canada card early. It doesn't matter. If there is an early card, I'm ready for it. I'm going to be, you know, preparing. As we were saying before the show, I'm going to prepare a little bit, you know, before the night before, get everything ready so I can settle down. And again, this may not be the card we're talking about this week, may not be the highest level card. But again, I don't care if it's Apex. I don't care if it's UFC Backyard. I am going to be betting it, going to be researching and looking for a betting edge.
13: Yeah, absolutely, man. I'm right there with you. And again, give a follow on X, by the way, people, like Kyle Anthony, UFC, does a great job, a great follow out there if you're like us and you love to mix it up here when it comes to the fight game on social media. Kyle, when I look at this fight here in the main event with Kellen Salki taking on Mateus Gamrot, Salki's been on one heck of a roll since coming in here, and it feels like that kind of that striker's paradise against the guy in Gamrot that we know would prefer to grapple if he has his say here. What do you make of this matchup? And I know some people might not be the sexiest card, but for us, especially with that main event, it does feel like opposites might attract here.
14: Yeah, this is, I mean, honestly, a great fight night main event here. I mean, you know, say what you want about other fights on this card, maybe not the, but this is really a high-level fight with two guys that are really in a spot where it's going to be a trajectory change here, you know, where one's going to go and where the other one's going to go. And, you know, so far with Sal Kild, you know, he's 12-1, 5-0 in the UFC, and his book really, really good. And he's going out there knocking guys out left and right. And one of the things that is interesting about that is the fact that he has some strong grappling. You know, this is the guy that we're getting very used to him just knocking people out, but that's a secondary weapon for him. So it is going to be interesting to see kind of how this is going to play out against Gamrot. Now, you look at Gamrot here, and this is a guy, obviously, that we do know it is a rinse and repeat with him. It is chain wrestling to the 10th degree. He is going to stay in your face. He's going to grab you, take you down. If he doesn't get you, he's going to be doing it again. And the one thing about that, when you kind of look at this fight, is my biggest issue with the Gamrot side is his top control. And I think that, yes, he has fantastic, you know, wrestling. There is no doubt. He's top notch when it comes to that. He's going to, you know, have quick level changes. But there is an issue, I think, with him keeping the control against certain opponents. And he can get a little sloppy here. He can get a little reckless when you're talking about the grappling side of things. And, you know, you look at Southfield. Southfield has really solid grappling. He's got very good scrambling ability here, as well as the fact that he has some wrestling. So I think there's going to be a little bit of an issue where I don't think Gamrot can just wash him early. I think there's going to be takedowns. He's going to be holding him down. But also, Quillen is a guy that has far higher, when you're talking about just danger factor.
13: Oh, yeah.
14: The finishing ability and all of those things. So I kind of think the 5-inch reach advantage. I think the finishing upside of him. You also add in cardio concerns for Gamrot. I think there's a lot of things that I'm very worried about in this spot on Gamrot. But you're going to give me, you know, -135, -140 against a rising star, 26 years old, Gamrot 35. This is when things can start to tilt down. I am a little worried about the Apex cage. But I do think that this is a spot where Sal Kild is going to really show out here in the main event.
13: Yeah, Sal Kild right now about $1.35. You mentioned that the total and whether or not he gets to those championship rounds here for a 5-round main event. It is sitting at 3.5, slightly just to the over here. But I wonder if we're getting into correlated play territory. Because what's interesting about that is normally you would think, all right, the longer it goes, the more it would favor the grappler and Gamrot to get the fight down to the repeated takedowns if he can't control. That's just the rinse and repeat, as you mentioned. But the cardio concerns for Gamrot, I wonder if Southfield could get him out late. Is there the possibility that even if this hits an over, that it still might not hit the judge's scorecard?
14: Yeah, that's possible because I think that, again, we've seen Gamrot – You know, he's just the sloppiness of the control is really what I worry about. And then you see, as you're saying, you know, the cardio and things go later. Does he have the ability? We've seen him get very sloppy, very, very desperate for takedowns, very, very, you know, shooting that really just, hey, let me just grab onto him. Because if this plays out on the feet and they're striking at range and Gamrot can't find those takedowns because he can melt if he can't get his game plan going, I think this is a spot here where really Salatil can tee off on the feet. So I would think that this is probably not going to go to the scorecards, but it is, I kind of play it in that area, kind of where that line is set, that there could be the finish there.
13: You can't get plus money if you do it the under right now, 3.5 rounds. You know, Kyle, when you think about stylistically, what we know Gamrot's going to do, as you mentioned, and if it does get sloppy with some of those takedowns later on, specifically, could you see a knee up the middle coming from a guy like Salkeed? We've seen some of these leg kicks that he's taking guys out and put them to sleep with some of these kicks, and we know about the outstanding striking. Is that the danger in Gamrot? Because normally you get those takedowns stuffed, and then all of a sudden you're fighting a hands game. We know that's not what Mateus wants to do. Mm-hmm. Is the avenue of victory for Gamrot just control for potentially 5 rounds and ride it out in the judges' scorecard? Like, I don't see a world where Gamrot's getting a stop here in this main event.
14: Yeah, and I 100% agree, because this is going to be either Gamrot can just get his wrestling going early, you know, hold him down for 3-4 rounds, you know, pretty much, and then maybe late it's starting to get a little dicey, but I don't see any kind of finish on the Gamrot side materializing here. He is a decisionator. I think, obviously, you look at what he just did in his last fight, you know what I mean? Yeah, he got the finish, but it was a stylistic good matchup for him. The wrestling was there, the graphic, all those things. This is just a completely different world here. Salkeld is just dangerous anywhere. And I just think that this is a spot where you could see Mateus kind of have a downturn in his skill set.
13: I've never heard decisionated before, Kyle. I'm going to steal that. I will footnote my material, because that is great stuff right there. Let's look to the co-main event here and see some numbers on Billy Q, who's back in there as a dog here against Diego Ferreira. And, you know, you wonder about Billy Quarantillo at this stage of his career. Who he is, still respected, I'd say, in the betting market here, about plus $1.45. The comeback here on Tejera is about $1.70. $1.75 is the favorite. Should he be that decided a favorite against Billy Q at this juncture?
14: I look at it, this is a pick'em. I mean, I kind of look at this should be, I mean, if you're going to give anything to it, I mean, I would maybe give Diego a slight edge here, but I just don't really like what I'm seeing from him. And I mean, both of them, there's red flags. I mean, we're going to be honest about it. There's definitely going to be concerns on both sides, but if you're going to give me some plus money on Billy, I lean that way here, because I just think that you're looking at a guy that can really put out a good game plan here. And Diego, I don't like what I've seen from him over his last few fights. You know, I think that he's maybe not having his Wheaties anymore or whatever it is that he was on, but I think there are going to be some of that down tilt at 41 years old. You've got Billy 37 years old, so obviously they're both on the you know, end tail end of their career. But I do think that, you know, you look at really how Diego loses, and it could be melted. You know, he could be pressured. He could start to, you know, fall apart. And that is exactly really what Billy does. He moves forward. He throws big volume. He leans on his durability. But the issue there, obviously, is going to be, does he still have the durability?
13: Right.
14: I do think moving up in weight is going to help the durability, is going to help some of the cardio. I think he's going to find some success really pushing forward there. And that's where I think the pace, the pressure, all those things are really going to be too much here. So I do like the plus money here on Billy. I think that there is a path for him to get the win.
13: Get him a plus $1.45 is what I'm seeing here as we talk midweek here, Kyle. So I'll be curious where that number goes. Here's what's interesting to me. When you look at the total, and you mentioned that maybe both these guys, that they've been stopped before. We've seen this happen, obviously. 2.5 is where it's sitting for this potentially three-round matchup. It is juiced heavily to the under 2.5 at $1.95. So if you really think this is going to go to the judges' scorecard, you can get close to 2-1. Plus money. Do you see a stoppage coming one way or the other? Is the under the correct lean? At least that's what the odds makers are showing us here.
14: If I was to pick anything, I would go, it goes to the scorecards here. I'm not really sure if either one has the ability. Like, the only way I think that it finished materializes here is if one of them is just done. Like, if they're both at least somewhat at a competitive level, if they're both, you know, Billy isn't totally washed, you know, that, you know, him moving up a weight was good, you know, maybe, you know, Diego's still on his Wheaties a little bit, and then they end up kind of pushing a little bit further in there. So I kind of go the route that it's going to go to the judges' scorecards here, where Billy is going to be able to push that volume, slow down Diego, and wins on the scorecards here. But, you know, it is a little bit, when you're playing with the total here, I think there are some variants in that spot.
13: That's a good price point there. If you like that over 2.5, plus $1.50. And again, if you think it's going to go all the way the extra 2.5 minutes, get even a juicier number. So interesting, Kyle. I'm picking up what you're putting down there. I got to ask you about the damage. Who's back in there? And anytime you see Darren Upkins on a fight card, you can expect some blood to be coming. Normally from Darren, by the way. He's a massive underdog against Yadier Davale in this one. Last time we saw Yadier back in that octagon, it was very controversial for things that had nothing to do really with the fight, but maybe the lining of the fight and what his opponent was doing that day. You know what you're going to get from Darren Elkins. It's going to be a fair effort, at least on his side. Massive underdog. It is juiced heavily to the under 2.5 rounds, too, as well. So, Kyle, that tells us we're expecting some finish one way or the other. Can you make a case for the dog in this instance here in the damage, Darren Elkins?
14: That's very difficult. I mean, listen, I like to dog hunt, but this is tough. But with that even being said, this is a wide line. I mean, so anyone who's looking to kind of take that poke plus 400, 450, 500, so I don't mind that because of just it's very hard to trust Yadier. You know, he's made mistakes. He hasn't looked good. You know, he was completely washed. When you're talking about the Jordan Levitt fight, four yep. takedowns, 8 minutes of control time, and I think there is going to be opportunities for him, but he's 42 years old. You know, he has openly talked about this being his retirement fight. You know, the announcers could announce his name. He's already busted open and wobbling. This is a guy that just consistently is getting hurt, getting cut, you know, and even in his most recent fight against Julian Arosa, you know, was 53-13 on significant strikes before he knocked him out. It was, so all the, with that all being said, right, it sounds like maybe I'm going towards the knockout, but I actually do think, although Yadier only has one submission, I actually go towards the submission here, which is plus 270.

0: This is a Bloomberg Business of Sports report. FIFA is exploring selling U.S. media rights for the next two World Cups together. That means keeping soccer's hydration breaks that boosted ad revenue. FIFA is interested in potentially bundling rights for English and Spanish broadcast together. The 2026 World Cup generated more than $15 billion in revenue. Paramount, Skydance, and the NFL agreed to pause negotiations over higher broadcast rights fees while the company deals with legal challenges to its planned merger with Warner Brothers Discovery. The NFL had been in discussions with Paramount over a price increase of at least 50% more than its current $2.1 billion a year deal after the league took advantage of a change in control provision of its contract. A group of 12 states, led by California, filed a lawsuit alleging that combining Paramount with Warner Brothers would result in reduced competition for film and television production and distribution. With a Bloomberg Business of Sports report, I'm Michael Barr.
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10: The reason I like it is the fact that I think that Elkins is going to get hurt. I think he's going to be wild, and I think he's going to, there's going to be havoc. But we know without a doubt Elkins is going to shoot takedowns. He's going to shoot. He's going to wrestle. You know, when he's hurt, it's pretty much what he does on autopilot. And that's really where I think Yadier has a good front choke series. He actually sells out for the guillotine multiple times. You know, they're going to be shooting for a takedown. And I think at 42 years old for Elkin, he's going to shoot a very sloppy takedown. He has been very, very slow. Yes, he's hittable, but I think it's one of those maybe club and subs where it's going to be, hey, he's going to rock him. He's going to shoot desperately. And Yadier is going to go hunt for that submission. So I think that, you know, getting off the minus like 720 number, submission plus 270 to me, I think has a ton of value here as a sprinkle spot. And I think there's value there.
11: Oh, that's exactly why we do the show, Kyle. That's a great read that if you don't want to lay 750, we don't advertise that's the way to play some of these. You know, sometimes we'll say there's some money to be made, a big favorite. Probably not in that instance where I'm looking at 750 in some spots here midweek. Yeah. So, you know, it just takes one upset from a tough guy like Darren Elkins to upset your whole card. Take that sprinkle on the plus money at the sub. And, you know, we've seen this time and time again, Kyle, as you mentioned, especially with older fighters, right? If they don't necessarily like what's happening with the hands, you stick that neck out, you go in for a sloppy takedown, you don't get it, and all of a sudden you're staring at defending a guillotine, right? Like, you can see that playing out for Yadier. That's the pathway to get that plus money ticket to cash.
10: Yeah, I just think that because the more I kept looking at it and going back watching tape, you know, you see him just shoot horrible takedowns. And, you know, even against Arosa, he might have had opportunities to get the submission, but he just, I mean, you know, you had Elkins kind of falling on his face. It was just kind of a mess. But I do think on his retirement fight, he's going to go for it. And I think he's going to push for the wrestling instead of just bang it out and take more damage here. So that submission is definitely live.
11: You know, we got a couple other fights. I just want to get your opinion on, even if you don't have an official play. Amanda Lemos is back in there against Alexia Tanera. And right now we're seeing that she, Alexia, is a massive favorite, 250, against somebody in Amanda that we always look at as, you know, fighting the best of her day. Is her day past? And that's why you're seeing this big plus money price tag with her. And then the story of Steven Askren, the massive heavyweight, caught all that weight to get into the UFC. Still a big heavyweight at minus 285 against Guillermo Pat here. Pat's plus 230 on the comeback here. Askren, a massive favorite. Would you be willing to lay it with a guy like Steven Askren here, almost 3-1 betting favorite?
10: I can't. I mean, I just can't. I mean, you know, I love to, you know, part of my strategy is, yeah, I'm looking to, you know, try to get, you know, two nice parlay pieces, look for that even money. That's part of my strategy. And, you know, I know people are. I ever hear people, you know, looking to parlay him. It's just, he is so, I mean, he should win this fight. Like, again, should win, but he's sloppy. He's there to be hit. He even talked about in his last fight that, you know, the wrestling really has zapped his cardio. I think maybe that's what Pat's going to be looking to do. He's a little bit faster, maybe a little bit cleaner, not trustworthy at all, but I think this fight plays out closer here. Again, I think that Askren has got an opportunity to win this fight, but I really don't like the price.
11: Any lean on the Tenaria against the Amanda Lemos fight? Because Alexia is on quite a roll herself right now. Submissions, we know that. Lemos just feels like that dog. She'll fight you anywhere you want to fight. Is there a live dog scenario there, or is Amanda just getting a little bit long in the tooth?
10: I think there is just... This is a big step up, you know, and she's looking at a sizable price tag here at the, you know, so for me, this is kind of a stay away fight for me here where I may not look to bet this one here. If I had to make a side, I would have to go with the dog here. Maybe even be in a spot where I'm looking to do the point spread bet where I could just look to grab around. Maybe, you know, maybe it's that pick'em price. I haven't looked at it for the point spread, but I think she could, like, to your point, she's going to dog it out. She's going to be pushing. She's going to make it scrappy. And can Tenaria just wash her for three rounds? I just doubt it. And I think that you're going to have Lemos in that small cage being an absolute dog moving forward and at least have one or two competitive rounds.
11: You've got one fight in the prelims that you do have a play on with Miles John back in there. $1.62 betting favorite I'm seeing here against Jesse Rojas at plus $1.36. What do you make of this as one of the feature prelims?
10: Yeah, this one here I think is interesting because both these guys came in on short notice. So you've got, you know, two guys that weren't scheduled and now we've got them both coming in. But one of the things here when you look at the Rosas side is the fact that, you know, he's making his UFC debut, you know, on short notice and against his toughest opponent, you know, and I think by far, you know, you kind of look at it, you know, records obviously don't indicate everything, but the four wins that he has had outside the UFC was a 5-6 record, 9-17, 23-11, and 3-5. So he's definitely not fighting anyone high. Where you look at John's, he's fought high-level opponents. You know, he's been very consistently fighting them. Yes, he's had some bad performances, but he's fighting high-level guys, 6-5 in the UFC. And, you know, again, not the, you know, the banner of consistency here, but he is a guy that I do think that can get some of the wrestling going here. You know, he's fought three straight guys. The guys that he lost to was Daniel Marcos, Gene Masamoto, and Felipe Lima. I mean, these guys would absolutely rip apart, you know, Rosas. So it's not, you can't really knock him for that. But I think he's explosive. He's got experience. He's going to be able to dictate the pace. I think he can defend the wrestling of Rosas, who I don't think Rosas has good wrestling, but he has the grappling. And I think that's really where top time from Johns, you know, probably better striking, better experience. I mean, I think minus 155 is not a bad price in that range.
11: I think that price point's going to go up as the week goes too, Kyle. I think it's a very astute observation with that resume that Miles John has against the first timer in Rojas. I'd be definitely ready to take a jump on Miles John's here at about $1.60. I'm already seeing that go up. So you've got a pretty good number there. So again, you like Miles John's here. You do like Yair Davale via submission at plus money. That's a really shrewd pick against Darren the Damage Elkins. You like Billy Q in a possible upset here against Diego Ferreira and main event Killian Salkild. You do not see any. There's danger, obviously, against a guy like Gamrot, but you like Salkild inside the distance. Is that a fair?
10: I would prefer. Yeah, I mean, I like the money line, but if I had to go anywhere, I like inside the distance.
11: Yeah, I think that's definitely the way to go there, and that's probably where my money will reside here in that main event. Kyle, tell everybody where they can get your information and access your material, because it is fantastic.
10: Yes, you can check me out on X, Twitter, Kyle Anthony UFC, as well as on YouTube every Wednesday. I'm popping out a video there as well, go over some fights. So you can check me out on YouTube, MMA Happy Hour Podcast, Kyle Anthony. So check it out, and we've been running hot, so we got to keep it going.
11: We are back. First Strike here on VSiN. Dave Ross and Rob Moreno coming at you. Great having Kyle Anthony on in the last segment. Rob, I'm so used to doing VSiN by the book, shameless plug, 7 to 10 a.m. Eastern daily with Jensen Lewis. I mixed up the show. I went by the books, but of course this is the one and only First Strike on VSiN.
12: I heard you. I heard you sneak it in there. I forgive you. It's okay. I love Jensen Lewis. I love you guys' show. Anyone who's listening to First Strike but doesn't catch By the Books, definitely worth checking out. It's also available in podcast format. So,
11: and we always
12: I'll let you sneak in the plug. I love you guys.
11: Yeah, it was a shameless plug is all it was. And by the way, we like to show some clips from First Strike on our show on VSiN by the Books, who's trying to get the word out. And we'd appreciate all of you out there. 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We have a lot of fun doing it, but we also try to cash as many tickets as possible out there. And by the way, here at the network, we got a great promotion going on right now. $9.99 is an intro offer if you're not a VSiN Pro subscriber. And Rob, College Football Betting Guide is out right now. College football season's right around the corner. We're kind of kidding with Kyle before the program. Sometimes we get split brain because we got fights going on and we got college football going on. If you're taking that sport seriously, as we do at the network, no better time than the present to get in with that intro offer of $9.99 for your very first month.
12: If you think our guys love NFL, they love college football. And listening to Matt Brown over on Long Shots, he says it best. It is so hard to keep track of where these kids move around and what's transfer portals and conferences move around, teams move around. I can't keep up with that, especially as a sport that I rarely really pay attention to.
11: Right.
12: The College Football Betting Guide is absolutely worth it just for that alone. So definitely worth subscribing.
11: That's a great point. And by the way, I gave out one kind of silver bullet play that you'll have to check out the guide for. But I'm right there with you, Rob. I can't break down all these teams like some of our guys do here at the network. That's why we have that college football betting guide for you. And that's why we do what we do on First Strike, because we give out our plays as we do each and every week. It was very interesting talking with Kyle. And again, looking at that main event, when you look at that wrestler, striker, Salkild here going up against Gamrot, I would have thought, too, and I'll be very curious what the model says, that you would think advantage wrestler, right? That's normally the way my brain is ingrained in MMA betting, is that's normally the statistical advantage is going to go there. But I think the danger spot, potentially, for a Gamrot, even though it is a smaller cage here at the Apex, is that what is he going to do with Salkild when he gets him down to the ground? Because I do think he'll be able to get that. Is it going to be massive returns? We're standing up, and then we're taking them back down. But we're not really doing any damage. We're just kind of repeating the cycle. At some point, I do worry about Gamrot's cardio the longer this fight goes. So to me, it's almost antithetical, because normally you would think the longer it goes, the more it advantages the grappler. I think in this instance, Rob, it might actually be backwards.
12: Yeah, it's a very interesting fight. Equally, just like Kyle talked about, when I first came across the fight, in my mind I thought, Gamrot, this is a chance for the veteran to kind of show the young kid what it's about.

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15: But man, you start looking at the numbers, which, hey, we can start looking at them here. And Sol Kidd is actually sneakily impressive. And I want to preface, by the way, this card. And once again, we always talk about, you know, these are not strong cards and stuff like that.
16: Right.
15: I think I always measured it as fans like us. We don't care what's on the card. There's good fights up and down the prelims all the way to the main event. But cards like these are the hard ones to, like, sell to your casual friend where they're like, why should I watch this? Which fight is the good one? I'm like, I don't know.
16: Right. We can't tell you which one's going to be this.
15: I can't tell you which one. There's no, like, huge name. But this main event is sneaky, that fight. Sol Kidd has been on a run, and as far as data goes, this card is actually very thin. And Salt Kid, I'm kind of giving him a pass. He does have 5 fights in the UFC, but only one of them's been in decision, and the rest have been round ones, and it doesn't add up to 3 fights worth of cage time. But it comes close. I'm going to give it a pass because I want to place a bet on the main event. So just that little caveat here in the details. But, you know, we talked about that age, and Matosh Gamrot, not old in the tooth, but 35 against a 26-year-old, that's quite a difference, especially a guy like Quillen who's been on a tear. Plus that 5-inch reach advantage, 75 inches. Now, the XR percentage, I want to once again remind you guys, it's a small sample size, but Quillen's at 94% XR percentage. Now, that sounds extremely dominant, and it's because he has been in his 5 fights, but that's unsustainable. So knock that down a tick. He is still very good at what he's doing. Matosh Gamrot, nothing to be ashamed of. 72% XR percentage, and that's the type of grappler XR percentage, right? A good grappler can dominate rounds and show his way to whatever game plan he has. Can he hold that game plan here? Because Quillen is sneaky, very strong. Matosh Gamrot, if it's standing, I mean, he just doesn't have the output to keep up with a 3.21 significant strikes per minute. 0.41 differential is nice because he's only absorbing 2.81, but it's not enough when you're going against a guy who's putting out 4.77 significant strikes per minute. And by the way, his differential, 2.51. So he's outstriking him in the volume, but also absorbing so much less. He's a hard guy to hit with how much he throws. And remember, he's only had 5 UFC fights. Yeah. Most of them ending in the first round. He already has 3 knockdowns scored in his UFC fights. Matosh does not have that kind of power. He does have 1 knockdown scored. The issue is Matosh has also been knocked down 5 times. So you talk about it. As the fight goes and he's wearing down, those punches can build up with a guy like Quillen Salkid landing those shots. And in the wrestling, that's where Matosh originally, I thought, this is his strong suit and this is where he should absolutely dominate. And he can. Because he does have a control rate of 86% in clinch and ground time. We talk about 54 takedowns, 39% accuracy. That's not the kind of accuracy you want, but he is attempting 7 takedowns per 5 minutes. So he is aggressive in that notion, and we know that. And that could be, kind of like you said, his downfall. He may tire himself out trying to put that pressure because Saul killed. Not exactly nobody when it comes to the ground. You know, you kind of see these prospects come up that are knocking people out, and you're like, oh, okay, they probably have no ground game. He's got a sneaky, decent ground game. Only 59% control rate in clinch and ground time, but he's also landed 10 takedowns, only 31% accuracy. But remember, those 10 takedowns are across only 5 UFC fights. So he's actually being extremely aggressive when necessary to get takedowns. So he is not scared to hit the ground. Will it matter in the first round? Maybe not, because Matosh may not get him out that fast, kind of like you talked about. I think this is a sneaky second round, third round type of situation. Well, yep. Salkild will prove eventually, hey, my punches are landing. And Salkild, 75% takedown defense. So he's proving he can hold his own in that area where we thought Gamrot would absolutely be able to take the fight. The model leans the young prospect, Quillen Salkild, tier 1. It loves him in the model, like I said. There is that little caveat that he doesn't actually have enough cage time, but we're giving him a pass because we want to put him in the model. But 72% win probability, even if you knock it down a tick, his odds are only minus – well, here's the crazy part. I grabbed him yesterday at minus 140. He's now minus 135 in a couple places. Now, shop around because I also saw him at minus 145 today. So shop around because you can get a good price. I think what the model sees in him, what I see in him in studying – I like that price because it's a cheap price for what could be a future hot prospect in the UFC.
16: I'm with you. You can book me for Salkild here at $1.35, and that is available right now at DraftKings. So if you're listening to this, wherever you are, Rob makes a great point. You need to get on that stick now because I don't know that price is – I'm surprised it has come down at all. And I get it. It's respect for Gamrot. It's respect for the veteran, and it's his respect for his wrestling chops. But to me, Rob, I see it the exact same way you do and the way that Kyle does, and I'm glad the model kind of backs that up. I think this could be a late finish for a guy like Salkild. Look, you go back, and he's been so active in his very brief UFC career. You go back to the Nasrat Haqparast fight. He got him out of there with one of the most beautiful slash vicious head kicks that you're ever going to see. I mean, put him out cold. So this guy's got kind of different level finishes that you're starting to see. Benil Dariush kind of a legend in the sport, out cold in the first round, right? So I don't know that he's going to do that to Gamrot. And again, that total sitting at 3.5 is kind of dicey. To me, I'd rather just play the Salkeld side at $1.35 in case he gets Gamrot out of there quicker than we expect. I don't think it would be fast. I think I would lean towards the over if he just made me at first blush which way to play that total. But I actually think the better value, if you can believe it, is give me Salkeld whenever. If it happens early or it happens late, I'd be very surprised if this gets to the scorecards. I think eventually he's going to catch Gamrot like he did Hasbrouck, like he did Dariush with something. And I don't know if it's the leg. I mentioned that knee coming up the middle when you come in for sloppy takedowns. And I could absolutely see that playing out. And this kid's got some different types of tactics to finish people. Rob, I would not be surprised at all. Inside the distance might also be a double chance that I'm looking at. You either knockout or decision. I don't know if a submission would be in play here on the Salkeld side, but to me, that double chance might be another way that I go, and it was very advantageous for us last week on the show.
15: Yeah, that Navajo Sterling one, I mean, that happened quick.
16: It's very quick.
15: Two things I have to enter into the model now. Do not trust guys coming out of a Tijuana prison, only a couple months removed, and totally trust a 27-year-old when he's coming off a bender in Japan. So the two things
16: every
15: into the
16: time.
15: Model. Every
16: time.
15: Every they're time. Guarantees. But yeah, I mean, you know, I thought even the strength of schedule for Gamrot would be kind of like a huge advantage, being that he's been in there with much bigger talent. But I mean, they've already been handing Salkeld some decent, I mean, you mentioned Benil Dariush, Hak Peraz, and he was in there with Jamie Mullarkey, submitted him in the first round. Like, he finds ways to win. I mean, he's a very creative striker, obviously has some ground game there sneakily. Yeah, I think he's very dangerous. I mean, you're talking about four of his five fights have been, you know, bonuses, fight of the nights. Like, not only is he exciting, but he's winning that too. I think it's an eventual situation here for Gamrot.
16: I think we might look back on this and go, we got him at $1.35. What a steal of a price point that was.
15: It feels that way.
16: It does feel that way. I think everybody listening out there knows which way we're going on that main event. It's going to be on the Salkeld side here, minus $1.35. I don't mind $1.40 if you still have it out there. But again, I would expect eventually that sharp money might come back in and push it back up on the favorite side. So if you can get that price point today, that's what we'd encourage you to do here midweek. You don't have a play yet, at least the model doesn't, on the co-main event with Billy Q back in there against Diego Ferreira. Interesting breakdown by Kyle that he's not sure that either guy can finish the other and might be looking for this thing to go the distance. What's the model showing you there in this co-main event?
15: So this isn't the prettiest co-main. I mean, you're talking about two guys on two-fight losing streaks, I believe.
16: Yep.
15: Billy Q, I believe, is also coming off a huge, long layoff. Yeah, he hasn't fought since December 2024.
16: Wow.
15: So his last fight was the TKO to Cub Swanson. Shout out Cub Swanson. So, and there is that move up in weight. So there's all these new factors to weigh in. And Kyle was talking about it. You know, these aren't young guys changing weight classes, right? This is a 37-year-old deciding now to change weight. And Diego Ferreira, 41.6 years old, as my model likes to break it down to the exact decimal. I sometimes feel 41.6 years old exactly, so I understand that. But, you know, these aren't two young guys, and it's not one older guy against it. You know, they're very close in age there. Diego does have a 4-inch reach advantage there, but that XR percentage, look at that, 54% and 52%. These are two guys kind of treading water when it comes to what they're doing in the cage at the moment. They just haven't produced good numbers. And actually, I don't have it on this on your screen, but both guys also have losing UFC records. We're talking about 2-5, 3-4 since 2021 for these gentlemen. Like, they're not quite performing. So which way does the model go when two guys aren't performing? You know, it's kind of just picking as much as it can out of thin air here. But Diego, 4.70 significant strikes per minute, a 1.24 differential, so respectable. He's only absorbing 3.46. Billy Q, he likes to fire him out, 7.04 significant strikes landed per minute. The issue is his differential is too small, 1.17, so he's absorbing 5.87 significant strikes per minute.

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0: 3% for Diego. Billy Q at 50%. So I guess he gets a nod there. But there's no takedown accuracies here. We're talking 30%, 25%, 61% defense, 58% defense. Like, there's nothing great that stands out for me. There's not, you know, going through the numbers myself, I'm like, I'm not sure which side I love. There's not a side I love, and that's the issue. The other issue are the odds and where the model leans, because the model finds a way to get itself to Diego here, but it gives him kind of that tier five bad favorite for me, where it's just, it's only, and actually Kyle said it perfectly, I think you guys said it at the beginning, it feels like a coin flip fight, and my model sees it like a coin flip fight. I mean, we're talking 53% win probability. That's pretty much a coin flip from the model, and Diego's kind of just going up. He was minus 160, now he's minus 180. It's not a side I like. If anything, I can see a way to get myself to the same side that Kyle's kind of leaning towards in finding a reason to just take a shot on Billy Q as the dog here. Currently, I have no play, but you're right. This could just be an ugly fight where it could just be ugly enough to get itself to a decision.
1: Like a barroom brawl, right? Hey, stop fighting. The time has elapsed here, people.
0: Too
1: time to go home.
0: Yeah.
1: You're right. 15 minutes is up. Let's get out of here. That might be the way to go. It could be a sloppy one. And, yeah, right now, Rob, no play for me on the co-main event. But if you made me play it today, I could only play dog or pass on a Billy Q side here for the reasons that you laid out, and so did Kyle, in the first segment of the show today. So we'll see where that number goes. If it keeps going up onto the fair side, I'll absolutely be jumping back in on the Billy Q side. If you get me closer to $1.60 as a dog price here, that might be a green light special. And again, we talk about this a lot, people. The price does matter in where you might end up with. We've talked about this with Reed Koontz for years, where the model might say one thing and it prices itself out of the model. And I think that could happen with the Fajera side here, where it just gets too juicy and all of a sudden the model might actually go the other way and say the value is actually on the dog. So even though it might show that the percentage chance is better for the Fajera side to win, not at the odds associated with the people. So that's why, Rob, I think your model is so helpful for people to realize that before you blindly bet it, just because it might have a slight advantage to one side. The number might dictate whether or not that's the right side to play, if at all. Very quickly, because we're going to have some fun here at the end of the show with something we have never done before. I want to ask you about next week, very quickly, first blush at UFC 330. We have two title fights here that we're going to see. Islam Makhachev is going to be taking on Ian Machado-Gary. And we know on the women's side, Julian Robertson getting her shot at Mackenzie Dern. I got to just tell you what I've been hearing out there that gives me pause. And that's in the co-main event side. I love betting Julian Robertson. I love how tough she is. And also, by the way, we know that when it comes to BJJ, there's probably nobody better on the women's side than Mackenzie Dern. But Jillian's pretty darn good on the ground herself. And yet, our buddy, first strike veteran, Ruth Vinicaro, loves the Dern side here. And it's making me pause, Rob, because I want to bet the dog so badly in Jillian Robertson. I can't wait till you run the numbers next week. But when you hear that from people we respect in the betting market, how much pause do you have? Because that does. It stops me dead in my tracks and makes me reevaluate my position.
0: It does give me a little bit of pause. Because you and I talked about it, I think, 2 weeks ago. You know, we were kind of already, you know, punching that ticket in for Julian Robertson to be on our betting flip. But I respect Lou, and I totally and, you know, I know he's probably already done his homework and research. And that does give me a little bit of pause, because that's not a small number on Mackenzie Dern either, minus 230. And, you know, I think until she won the title, you know, we kind of feel like she's kind of holding the belt, right? Just because there was, you know, a vacancy for the belt. And we kind of felt like, well, I guess. And, man, I really love the Jillian Robertson side. I can't wait to run those numbers next week. I still like that price, but it gives me a little bit of pause knowing that a sharp, someone I totally respect and what he sees in the fight game and what he sees in the cage, I know he does his homework. It's not just someone out there on Twitter posting something. It gives me a little bit of pause, and I'll have to go back and see what he – and I'll have to read his article, which, by the way, he also writes articles for VSiN.com, so make sure you check those out. Another reason to subscribe. So I'll be reading his ahead of time before posting mine next week.
1: Absolutely. And by the way, in the main event, Islam Makhachev, just going through his career, which I can't even believe it dates back to 2015. If you can – it just doesn't – like, where is the time gone? And a guy like Makhachev – against a guy that, you know, has called himself the future in Ian Machado-Gary, and maybe the future is now. I know that Macy Barber has that moniker as well. Never really worked out as well there. Yeah. And that's, but wait, what do you make of just

0: at first blush of how big a favorite that Makhachev is against Machado Gary?
1: I don't think it totally surprises me that that's where he's at. I mean, he kind of has that aura, right? He's kind of got that aura of just like where, I mean, and I'll even speak to it, where casual UFC bettors just kind of see his name and they punch it into a ticket. I won't name him because he kind of made a betting mistake, but someone at work has a little bit of a parlay going. They made it last week. They had a couple multi-sport parlay and they wanted a fourth leg, so they punched in Islam Makhachev. Now they punched it in because they thought the fight was this weekend and they had no idea. So, but it has that aura, right? Where you're kind of like looking for a leg. You know what? Let me look at the UFC calendar. Boom. Islam Makhachev. Great parlay, like, let me just punch him in. You know, he's a casual viewer. He likes the UFC, but it kind of shows when he's like, he showed it to me. He's like, I made a mistake because now I got to wait 2 weeks for this parlay to hopefully cash. But he's got that aura where I think minus 360 is more of the sports books doing its due diligence of like,
0: sure.
1: Hey, it's especially because it's still far enough away where everyone's, you know, at least the people who bet every single weekend are right sure. now focused on this weekend's event at the Apex, and some of us don't look at those numbers until week of. So I'm not totally surprised at the number, but I am curious also to run my numbers because Ian Machado Gary has been, you know, we talked about it, very, very mature in his last few fights in using all his tools properly to get wins. And I'm curious what his game plan is going to be. And obviously I can't predict what his game plan will be. That's always the most dangerous part of betting the UFC. But I'd be curious to see how my numbers compare to for them, because plus 285 is a great number. And I'm not sure if we're seeing two new champions that night, but I got to think there's at least one new champion out of those two, and I'm not sure which one it is.
0: We need an over-under. How many new champions will set it at a half? And I'd love to see that number out there because I might nibble in the over, too. And by the way, you know, my favorite fighter in the division, not a surprise to you, is Carlos Prates. And Machado Gary did beat him, right? I know it got dicey at the end. If Prates had another 30 seconds, he might have beaten him, but he did kind of dominate him for the first four rounds of that fight. So, yeah, Machado Gary has made me a believer that it's not just talk, it's not just hype, kind of like Paddy Pimblett, we talked about that, where these guys have earned my respect in the betting market here through kind of the fire, if you will. So, you know, Islam Makhachev hasn't lost since 2015. Adriano Martins back at, 2015, Rob. It's been over a decade. That was at UFC 192, the main event that night. Daniel Cormier against Alexander Gustafsson. That's how far we have to go back between the last time we saw Islam Makhachev lose.
1: That feels like a UFC lifetime ago. I mean, you're talking about two guys who are Hall of Famers now. They're done, and gloves have hung up, and that's the last time he lost. That's incredible.
0: Is that unbelievable?
1: Unbelievable. Or two. So they've got better stuff. Awesome. Hey, Norma Dumont. We got a Norma Dumont.
0: Oh, there we go.
1: Not too bad. Yeah. I like that, actually. That's
0: well,
1: a good
0: I mean,
1: one.
0: We call her the dump truck for but
1: got a little shimmer.
0: Yeah.
1: That's a positive. Like, you can
0: it's a positive.
1: It's got a little shimmer to it. It might be special. And then, we got actually the exact same card. It's just not numbered this time, but it's Ilia Topuria, Dare to be Great. So
0: that's pretty good, Rob.
1: It's actually the same as this one, but this one's numbered. So we got a good one. We got a base one here. So, hey, if anyone's interested in these cards, let me know. I don't mind sending some people some stuff. I got a couple laying around. I don't mind sending them.
0: Pretty cool.
1: If you're a First Strike subscriber, you got to be a subscriber. And I don't mind sending some stuff to some fans.
0: Maybe you should send one to Ilya so he remembers who he is. Like, hey, I'm still great. I'm still Ilya Topuria.
1: Yeah, I pulled another one when he was knocking out, I believe, Oliveira or something, another one. I'm like, come on. This is who you used to be.
0: This is who you are. You know, it is funny, though, because in all seriousness, boy, you don't want to say the luster's been knocked off. I talk about it. That's why I love this sport, that you can get back that aura. I know it feels like he's lost it right now. That does not mean that that's the way it's going to be when you lose to a guy like Justin Gaethje. And it shows you the greatness of a guy like Gaethje, who's been in the very best. So, Ilia Topuria, take that as a sign from Rob Moreno. Dare to be great, and you can do it all over again just like you were not that long ago. Rob, great stuff, man. I love that you have those cards. I think it's really cool to share with the audience. And, again, if you are a Visa Pro subscriber and you like subscribe to First Strike, maybe just reach out to Rob and see what we can do with one of those duplicate cards. Rob, great stuff as always, my man. Thanks to Kyle Anthony for doing the program as always. Thanks to Rob Moreno. I'm Dave Ross. Cash and tickets. We'll see you next week right here. First Strike on Visa, the Sports Betting Network.

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15: No team hotter than the Boston Red Sox right now. As we get into the middle of August, the Red Sox 27-3 in their past 30 games. Red Sox played arguably the best baseball game of the year on Thursday night. That was the 12-11 win over the White Sox in 13 innings. And on Friday night, Will Hill, the Red Sox put away the A's 13-1. So it's definitely a bet on baseball team right now, talking about Boston. We could say the opposite about the A's, who are 7-33 in their past 40. So this gets us to the top game on the betting rotation on Saturday. A's and Red Sox jump against Bennett. A couple of lefties, and the Red Sox are minus 225, total of 9 at Fenway Park. Now, no matter what you think of Bennett, the starting pitcher for Boston, it takes a tremendous leap of faith to take the A's at 2-1. And I don't think many bettors out there will. I think most bettors will just throw the Red Sox on a parlay pretty much every day and say, well, that's a free square, the way they're playing baseball right now.
5: Or even lay the 1.5 because the A's have all sorts of issues, hitting, pitching. I actually like the A's pitcher, Gage Jump, and these two pitchers squared off about a week and a half ago. I think it was a Monday night game. I always did the show with Femi Benfey. It was 1-0 after 5 innings. It's a good pitcher's duel. But this is just a Red Sox team that you can't really fade right now. And you and I usually don't say that. It's, you know, depends on the value and the matchup. The A's are hard to bet on. The Red Sox are hard to bet against. It would be Red Sox minus 1.5 for including the Red Sox, like you said, in some sort of parlay. But I certainly want no part of the A's here.
15: You certainly could have laid 1.5, 2.5, whatever you wanted to on Friday night. You're going to cash with the Red Sox. The run line in that game, minus 1.5, minus 108. That's at Circa Sports on the Saturday card. Gage Jump, the starter for the A's, has made 13 starts. He's 4-7. Not that the record means much for a bad team like this. Over 67 innings, he's allowed 67 hits and 31 walks with 65 strikeouts and a whip of 1.47, ERA of 4.59. But like you, I do like him. I think he's a good young pitcher. So if you're going to make some sort of argument that the A's are worth a bet, that's where you start. But I'm not going to make that argument.
5: I'm not going to either. Maybe you look at the total under 9. It's always dicey playing under. In that small little ballpark, you know, how about Peyton Tolley on Friday night? 14 strikeouts.
15: Yep.
5: For Boston. They do have some impressive young pitching, but it's hard to back the A's. It'd be Boston or pass. But I'll probably pass. You don't lay running a half a lot, do you?
15: No, but with a team like the Red Sox right now, you can, especially when they're playing a bad team like the A's. And the A's are awful right now. Okay, two hottest teams in baseball, Red Sox and the Cubs. Each team just swept the Dodgers recently. And the Cubs are in Kansas City this weekend. Clay Holmes is going to get the start against Seth Lugo. Cubs, Royals, and Cubs opening right around minus 170. Total of 9.5 in KC. And Cubs are another team that I don't want to bet against right now. What do you think about the Clay Holmes acquisition?
5: I like it. 95th percentile in terms of producing ground balls, according to a baseball savant. He keeps the ball on the ground. And the Cubs have a really good defense, a really good infield defense, too. So he should really thrive there. If we're a little cheaper, I'd probably look at the Cubs. It's another situation where it's just enough out of range where I probably don't want to bet it. But how about this? What's will be a couple square balls here. What's a Cubs-Red Sox money line parlay pay? Is that enough? Is that a way to play it? You probably get to around even money there. I know people don't like to do it. If Steve Fezzik is listening, he's going to scold me. But
15: Fezzik can scold you, but he's made some bad money line bets in his lifetime, too, so... Sometimes don't be a hypocrite.
5: Well, he just says don't parlay. He says don't parlay and you can get the best price in each book. I get all of that. But it's hard to bet against the Cubs right now. I'll leave it at that.
15: Yes, I'm not going to bet against the Cubs. I've told you during a break tonight that I looked at the card today and I said there are three favorites on this card that you would want to put on a parlay, and they would be the Red Sox, the Cubs, and the Dodgers. But I would be a little bit concerned about the Dodgers because they're just – out of sync right now, and you never know what you're going to get from Sasaki. Maybe you could do that on Saturday with the Red Sox and Cubs. Let's leave the Dodgers off the board. Let's talk about the Dodgers. They open the series in Arizona on Friday night, and Dodgers have Yoshinobu Yamamoto going against Brandon Pfaadt on Saturday. Dodgers minus 160 to 173, somewhere in that price range, total of 8.5. I guess it's kind of difficult to say what you would bet on Saturday without seeing how the Friday night game turns out between these teams. But Yamamoto, if he's trying to stop a losing streak, you would think would be a decent bet on Saturday.
5: That would be the way I would look, and that's probably the line of thinking there.
15: And I know that you like to lay the run line on the road. You don't like to do it at home, but you do it with a team like the Dodgers on the road because you get that ninth inning at bat for sure.
5: And you could save a lot of juice, and I think the numbers back this up, where if you do it, sparingly if you do it the right way. Instead of laying $1.70-$1.80, you know, your win rate just has to be a lot lower if you're laying that $1.50 $1.10. You know what? If it lands on a run, you're going to get burned with it sometimes, but you're going to get burned in the long haul laying $1.82. So that's that push and pull, that kind of cat and mouse game. But you're right. A team like the Dodgers, a team that can pull away and win by margin, especially when they're getting that ninth at bat guaranteed, is the rare time I do like doing it.
15: How about this pitching matchup in the Bronx on Saturday? And this is an early start, by the way, 12:05 p.m. Pacific, 3:05 Eastern. Chris Sale, Garrett Cole.
5: Not bad.
15: Pretty good matchup between the Braves and the Yankees, and Sale is the favorite at -135.
5: Rightful favorite. Yankees not swinging the bats well. What do we have for an under there? That might be an under, a good first
15: 7.5.
5: Yeah, that's a low under, but it might not be low enough because Yankees not swinging the bats well. Obviously, Judge out, Bellinger out. We know all the guys out. And, you know, Sale is outstanding. Cole has pitched pretty well. So that would be one. Yeah, that's got 3-2-4-3 written all over it. I like the under there.
15: All right, a couple more baseball games to preview on Saturday as we look for some best bets. Not a bad pitching matchup in Philadelphia, even though it's more about the names than it is current form for these guys. Mad Max Scherzer, Aaron Nola, Blue Jays and Phillies, and Philadelphia -158, total of 9.5 or 10. You know, it's interesting. Recently, I watched a replay of Game 7 of the World Series, and Mad Max outpitched Shohei Ohtani as a starter in that game. He pitched well. He had something left for Game 7. It doesn't look like he has much left right now. Aaron Nola has been off pretty much the whole season. Would you look at the total or a side here with the total at 9.5?
5: Yeah, back in like 2019, this total might have been 7 or so, especially back when you had the pitchers hitting in those days. And these are guys that have seen better days. This might be playing. It'd be over or nothing. It'd be Phillies or nothing. Scherzer has seen better days. He's been okay.
15: He's almost
5: in
15: done.
5: In recent starts, but he is just about done. I'd be shocked if he's pitching this time next year. The fastball's just not there anymore. He tries to get away with throwing, you know, 91, 92. It's been a little bit up recently, but I think the Phillies should be able to get to him. So, look, Phillies would look over.
15: I would look over 9.5, if anything, in that game. And Mad Max, a fierce competitor. He's not going to – I don't think he's going to push it much longer. You don't want to go out there at less than your best and get knocked around, right? And he's getting knocked around at this point.
5: He's getting it hard. And I thought, too, with the Blue Jays being out, I wonder, would anyone even take a shot at him at the trade deadline? Obviously not the case, but, you know, could you just get him to, in a big spot, give you not even 5 or 6 innings, but 4 or 5 innings, but there's just not much there. At some point, you know what, the gas tank is on E, and it doesn't go anymore, and we are close to that point with Scherzer. He's had a great career, but it's just about over.
15: And the Blue Jays just never quite get it together. Dylan Cease has had some really good starts for the Blue Jays recently. They blew a game at Wrigley Field.
5: Horrible loss.
15: It was a terrible loss.
5: Horrible loss.
15: At Wrigley to the Cubs. And Blue Jays is not a team I believe in at this point. You know, it's funny, though, when you think back to Game 7 of the World Series. Bo Bichette hits that 3-run shot off of Ohtani. It's 3-0 early in that game. Mad Max is pitching well. Ohtani's chased out of the game. Was not looking good for the Dodgers.
5: No. And
15: a few times it wasn't looking good.
5: A few times. Yeah. Fast forward to, hey, they're one out, nobody on in the World Series, Game 7 of the World Series, and a utility light-hitting infielder goes deep. Even after that, you got the bases loaded, one out. You had the bases loaded when those two guys ran into each other. Yeah. Kiner Falefa didn't get a good jump off of third. I mean, you rewatch that game. It took 5 or 6 plays that all had to go the Dodgers' ways to win it, and they won it.
15: All right, one more to talk about in baseball tomorrow night, and that's Astros-Padres at Petco Park in San Diego. Lambert against King. Michael King, former Yankee. He's a strikeout guy at Circa. Padres -127. Total of 8. I do see an 8.5 out there. This is going to be a Sunday night baseball game on NBC this weekend. So when you're home with your family in Connecticut, you can watch the Astros-Padres on Sunday night. How do you feel about Michael King as a slight favorite here? And we've talked about the Padres a lot. The perception is this team is underachieving, but they're right there in the playoff race. Despite Fernando Tatis, Manny Machado, and a bunch of guys in that lineup underperforming, the Padres are right there. I don't like to lay a price with them, though. I do like Michael King, but I'm not going to lay the price.
5: I would take the plus money, if anything. And really, the Astros, too. Astros are another team that was thought to be a seller. They might be out of it. And the AL West has come back to them in a big way where they're right there to win it. And the Padres, you know, when they trade Mason Miller, when they trade this guy, they didn't trade anybody. They instead added a couple starters, Casey Mize and Robbie Ray. But we'll take the plus money, if anything, but I'll pass.
15: All right, so if you got to have one best bet or two best bets on the Saturday card, what do you go with?
5: Under 7.5 Yankees Braves and over 9.5 Phillies Blue Jays.
15: Or you parlay the Red Sox and the Cubs.
5: Red Sox and Cubs. Here's what's going to happen. I won't parlay it. I won't play it. They'll both win 10-1.
15: Hey, the Big Sweet is back. Cashing Out with Dustin Sweetelson is back starting Sunday. Once the primetime games wrap, the real breakdown is just getting started. Dustin serves up his usual comedy, including some best bets, key angles, real conversation, just what you need before the Monday slate. Cashing Out with Dustin Sweetelson returns this Sunday at 10 Eastern, and then weeknights at 11 right here on VSIN. And Will Hill, I know you're thrilled to see the Big Swede back in the lineup.
5: Can't wait. It means football's back. We're back to business here.
15: We call him the Big Swede, but if you look at that promo, it looks like he's dropped 5 or 6 pounds, doesn't it?
5: Maybe.
15: Maybe not. All right, quick break. We'll be back. More NFL futures talk here on VSIN Primetime, the Sports Betting Network.
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31: 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And more football futures here. We go out to the Progressive guest line. Wes Reynolds joins the program now from the network. He is on X at WesReynolds1. Hey, Wes, thanks for the time today. How are you?
32: Hey, good to be with you guys. Thanks for having me.
31: You bet. So I'm going to begin with this. This week alone, a couple of reports with your Hoosiers, Wes. as edge rusher Kellen Wyatt has been added to the roster for the 2026 season. And he recorded 8 tackles for losses last year. He started 7 games before the season-ending injury. And that's to go along with Stephen Daly, who led the team with 19 tackles for losses last year, who is going to return for his 5th year. Like, this is it? This is confirmed? Both guys are going to come back and play this year?
32: Yeah, they are. I don't know in terms of – they're not in full pads yet. Now, they are practicing, like they're in drills, but they're not really working in full pads as of yet. So we'll see when the time frame is for them to return. But they are going to both be back. And I remember Daly, of course, he got injured after the national championship game in Indianapolis where he leapt up to high-five a fan and just came down wrong on that leg. And unfortunately, wasn't with him for the playoff run. Kellen Wyatt got hurt in the Oregon game. So now you're adding them to the guys that you've added in from the portal, Joshua Burnham from Notre Dame, a couple pair of guys from Kansas State who were both productive, and your two tackles are back in terms of Mario Landino, Tyreek Tucker. So I never thought I'd say where the strength of Indiana's team is in the trenches. It's on both sides of the ball. Offensive line, yeah, which might be the best in the country, returning all of your starters, plus adding Joe Brunner, the transfer from Wisconsin, and your defensive line. And that's always been kind of what held Indiana back. It's like, well, they just can't compete with the big guys at the conference on the lines. Well, they certainly can, and getting those guys back, I just think, is a nice feather in the cap. Maybe that's why Kurt Cignetti was very sure of himself at Big Ten Media Day a couple weeks ago.
31: Yeah, they get the Buckeyes at home at Michigan. They get USC at home. They're at Washington as well. I bet them plus 310 to win the Big. It feels to me like people are still sleeping on this team, which I have no idea why. And then couple that with the new AD at Purdue with the comments this week. The most baffling thing I've ever heard in my life, Wes.
32: You know, and the thing is, Tommy McClellan, who is the new Purdue AD, and he's been doing the media rounds, doing damage control today, he actually comes with a pretty good reputation as a fundraiser. He was at Vanderbilt, he was previously at Rice, was at Louisiana Tech before that, and has raised money for football facilities and for the program, and that's really what's holding Purdue right back. They got caught with their pants down with this NIL thing, and they were way behind the eight ball, and you're seeing that's why they dipped to the bottom of the conference, because Purdue can have success as a football program. They've honestly, as much as I hate to admit it, they've had more success, at least lifetime-wise, than Indiana certainly has. But Indiana's got the trophy. And one thing for Purdue, because that came out about Indiana last year, we're the number one alumni base in the nation, for most largest alumni base in the nation. Well, Purdue is number 7, by the way. So there's no excuse for Purdue. It's not like Purdue does not have wealthy alums and successful alums coming out of West Lafayette there. There's no excuse for those guys, I think, to be the bottom of the barrel in this conference. But the whole key is they got to get more money in that program. I don't know if Mr. McClelland inspired donors yesterday, because he basically just said, yeah, we're little brother, essentially, which Purdue, I think, kind of treats themselves as with Indiana, and saying if you don't want to win championships, go to Indiana. Well, Indiana's got 25 and Purdue's got 3. And it was 122-3, by the way, the last 2 years, yeah, Indiana versus Purdue on the gridiron. So I don't mind you throwing shot across the bow. I think rivalries are great. I love the trash talk, but You gotta, I think, be a little bit more self-aware in your introduction. So he lost the press conference. He talked about winning the press conference often. He lost it, but if you're successful, that gets forgotten about. If you're not, you'll get reminded of that every single day.
0: The schedule's brutal, but this is maybe contrarian what you're doing with the Buckeyes. Brad Powers was on and pointed out the last time the Buckeyes lost 3 games or more was 2011. So the win total of 9.5, do you still think there's enough talent that even though with a brutal schedule, they're going to get to 10 wins?
32: I do, and look, I still have a lot of questions about this team. Last year they got answered on defense, though, with Matt Patricia. People were like, oh, that's kind of a curious hire. Well, he got an A+ as a hire, being the number one defense in the country via a lot of different metrics and stats. Well, now they're going to try to do that offensively with Arthur Smith coming in as the offensive coordinator. I think what you saw out of Ohio State last year, and keep in mind, they do lose, I believe, 8 starters to the NFL draft. I think they had, 3 of the top 11 in the NFL draft off that side. So they got to replace a lot of those guys. So that's a concern. But my biggest concern probably for Ohio State is the offensive line. Because I think what you saw with these guys in the 2 biggest games of the season, that was in the Big Ten championship against Indiana and then, of course, against Miami, in the Cotton Bowl, they got beat up front and they got whipped up front. I was sitting there in Indianapolis at Lucas Oil Stadium, like, man, they can't run the ball at all against us. Like, they cannot run it. They are not getting any push off the line, but the talent is obviously there offensively, with Sayin and with Smith. And I want to see if Arthur Smith kind of increases the tempo with this offense, because if you watched Ohio State last year, if you just look at box scores, you're like, oh, wow, they were so explosive and they're scoring, you know, 45 and 50 points routinely. They didn't do it with a hurry-up offense. They did it with the slowest pace in all of FBS. They were the slowest-paced offense, and that really bit them in the backside against Miami when they got behind, because they couldn't all of a sudden turn up the pace on offense and score on these guys in Miami's front four. They were getting home against that Ohio State offensive line. But I it's tough for me to not see them winning 10, even though they got 51 newcomers on the roster. They got to go to Texas, Iowa, Indiana, USC, and Nebraska. But I think that there's going to be some changes. I'm going to trust Ryan Day here that he's going to press the right buttons with that offense. He certainly did it with the defense last year. So I think 10-2 is certainly doable for the Buckeyes.
0: All right. They're calling Whittingham the stain remover. How about Michigan?
31: Every time you bring it up.
0: I love it. It's hilarious.
32: What type of stains are we talking about here?
0: Oh, crazy. Hello.
32: We'll leave that one alone.
0: How about 8.5 under your case against Michigan?
32: Yeah, and I like Kyle Whittingham. He's one of my favorite coaches. And, you know, if you bet him like we have with Utah for many years, you've cashed a lot of tickets, because Utah was a program that nobody out-toughed. Nobody out-toughed those guys. You might out-talent them, but you didn't out-tough them. And he's trying to restore that with Michigan, I think, here, and kind of get him back to discipline, toughness, physicality. And I think he's a fit, even though he comes from outside the family and he's kind of an unconventional hire, being that he's in his mid-60s. So usually you would want a younger coach. But I just think that this is going to be a different ball game with Michigan. Now you're going in and you're getting better athletes, but you're playing against better athletes. And you're going to get tested immediately with the schedule, with Oklahoma, with Iowa, with Penn State, Indiana. You got to go to Oregon. You got to go to Ohio State. So you don't avoid any of the top three. That just sounds so funny to say, with Indiana being included there. We'll see how Bryce Underwood develops with this offense. They are bringing in Jason Beck, by the way, who took New Mexico, I think, from 44th to 4th a couple years ago, and then did the same at Utah with Devin Dampier. They went from 115th to 4th. So we'll see if that offense is dynamic. I still think they lack a little bit of talent, their usual talent at receiver. Defensively, I still think they'll be solid. Jay Hill comes in, the former Weber State head coach, and was there at BYU the last 3 years. They got some talent up front, so they'll be physical. But I just don't know if they have the depth of talent yet. And plus, they are running a new scheme, I think, this year on defense with that 4-2-5. They're going to blitz a little bit more, play both man and zone coverage. So Michigan, to me, like them, USC, Penn State are kind of that second tier, right? I would have them third of those three teams in the second tier. I think that they're probably looking solid 8-4 season, but I think it's going to take a couple years to really get them back to where they should be.
0: Sounds good.
31: Yeah.
0: With you. You mentioned the Penn State. We'll have to talk to you on the other side of the break here. It's very popular with the win total over, but stepping out and saying to make the playoff, that's aggressive. So we'll get to that coming up on the other side. But the plus 450 to make the playoff, it is. I'm not a Campbell guy, but Mitch, the schedule's a joke.
31: It's terrible. Yeah,
0: I mean, they
31: really
0: avoid
31: easy.
0: The top three teams.
31: Sure.
0: And if they can't get to 9 wins, I'd be shocked.
31: Yeah,
0: and it's over 8.5 over minus 160.
31: By the way, Wes, Matt Eumann's, some of the betting tips that have been recorded here at the network are playing through a lot, like commercial breaks. And Eumann's, one of his tips is stick to your strengths overall. And he talks about betting college basketball. That's his favorite sport. But he sticks to only a couple of conferences. He said, I can't handicap three. So far, we've talked all Big Ten. You do that as well in college football, where you concentrate on, you know, obviously, like maybe the Power Five, but you don't maybe pay attention. How do you do that overall?
32: A little bit. I mean, I probably might have less ACC than I would maybe in basketball because I follow that closer. But Big Ten, MAC, I think SEC, Notre Dame, certainly a lot of the big programs. So I think a lot of it is just, you know, sticking to your strengths, but also getting a network, and that's been probably talked about downtown where you guys are all week, getting a network of people that know different things and following them and working with them and collaborating with them on these.
31: We'll continue with Wes Reynolds coming up next. He's on the Progressive Guest Line. I can't wait to hear the rundown on just how high you might be on the Penn State Nittany lines. That's coming up next here on the Sports Betting Network.
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1: We are back, VSiN by the Book, on this Friday morning. Dave Ross, Jens Lewis here with you. Very excited that we have football back in our lives. I know, you know, I like to call it fake football. I have a little bit of fun with that out there, but it felt real for a while last night watching out there in Canton, Ohio. 33-30 is the final. But no, those are not the defenses we're going to see when we get to the real NFL, certainly starting in week one. To that end, Jensen, we've got some leans. And I've got actually one play already for week one. That's where we begin today's edition of the Daily Gridiron.
0: This is the Daily Gridiron.
1: Yes, the Daily Gridiron is back for week one plays. Now, here's what's interesting, Jensen. I'm not saying that Jeffrey Benson, who does an amazing job with Derek Stevens running Circus Sports and putting up those football numbers, that he did this because of our conversations on the show. But we know what the ATS numbers are for week one, and they favor the JETS, Jets against soon to be my Tennessee Titans. Okay, they're not mine yet. But if they win week one, Jensen, they might be, because I pulled the trigger on the Titans -2.5 in week one against the Jets. Why? Because this was sitting at 3, and at most places you're still seeing some 3s out there. And I felt like it was a double dog dare to back Tennessee, despite those historical numbers that would favor the New York football Jets in this spot. Jensen, I made mention of it. The pros that they have as former head coaches that are now positional coaches, all littered up and down this roster, if you will, that Robert Saleh, 2.0, ironically, 1.0 was the Jets. Are you telling me there is not a franchise and an owner that Robert Saleh does not want to get after in week one? This is set up on a platter for Robert Saleh in Nissan Stadium, here in Tennessee, to get this done in a big way in week one. He doesn't want to win this football game. He wants to put it to Woody Johnson and management with the New York Jets. So I am expecting big things. I really do like the team as well, not just the narratives as to why there's incentive for Robert Saleh to win this game in week number one. But, Jensen, I did lay the 2.5 here. It's one of my stronger plays. And, again, I don't like diving into the deep end too much in week ones of the NFL. This is a team that won 7-10 ATS last year, and a bad football team. They were better ATS than they were with their record. I think they're going to be better with their record, and that might adjust ATS-wise because they're going to get more respect in the betting market.
2: Very interesting. Okay, to remind people, the Jets are 11-2 ATS against Tennessee since 1998. Why is that significant, Dave? Because I was a freshman in high school at that point. So, gosh, kind of a lot's happened since then. And this has been a very one-sided head-to-head matchup. So you already headed into the teeth of the monster right now in week one. Very intrigued on where that comes down and ultimately if that line does change at all once we kind of see where we are through week two of the preseason and into the final. Do you have another play that you want to be able to sink your teeth into as well?
1: I do, but I just want you to I want to ask you a trivia question. You said 1998, you were a freshman in high school?
2: Freshman in high school, just a young lad with very curly hair, just a strapping young champion there as a freshman at Cincinnati Anderson High School.
1: The Jets that year went 12-4. They only played 16 games back then. Can you tell me the quarterback, your freshman year of high school, on that Jets team?
2: Was it Vinny Testaverde?
1: Oh, Jets was so good. I love a little trivia on a Friday. You absolutely nailed that. Vinny Testaverde was the quarterback, 1998. Boy, you've got a good memory, my man. Okay, my other play, it's not a play yet. And I mentioned this to Joe Friesa yesterday when he gave us this exercise, and I said, ooh, I'm going to have one play, because I played the Titans this morning. I knew once I crossed state lines, I'd get that 2.5 here in circa. This one I haven't pulled the trigger on, but boy, am I getting itchy, Jensen. I'm falling in love with the fish down in South Beach.
2: Oh.
1: And I absolutely love that everybody is falling in love with the Raiders and Kirk. I love Kirk. Don't get get me wrong. I covered Casey 8 in D.C., and the guy is very studious. But the reason, as I told Joe, that I haven't bet it yet is I'm getting greedy. You know what I think is going to happen? I think the Raiders are going to get bet up. I think before I get to week one, I might get four. If you give me a 4.5, oh, my goodness, I will run to the window and bet the fish on the road. There are going to be a lot of Dolphins fans there in Las Vegas, as we know as well. And I'm listening to Malik Willis yesterday, and I'm excited about his prospects. They've got a revamped offensive line. Maybe they don't have the same skill set at the wide receiver position, but they're going to be a little bit better than people think there. And we've been talking a lot about the running backs, Devon Achane, staying there. That is going to be a workhorse early and often. And that defense, I know Jeff Hafley's going to have that defense ready to go. I'd be a little bit nervy about backing the Raiders in Survivor because I think this is a winnable game for the Dolphins. I'm going to get greedy, hold out for the four. But, Jensen, you better believe I've got this one earmarked for the fish out in Sin City.
2: Very good. I said that this is a Survivor, you know, setup that I think would be advantageous if you're trying to sneak one through. I think that game definitely has some value for you in comparison to the field, and I wouldn't be shocked if the Titans are also a team that a lot of people maybe pivot to not have to use some of the obvious ones. You know, the Chargers will be a very popular pick. Of course, the Jags will be a popular one against the Browns. So I went to two leans on totals, Dave, and one that I told you I already have in pocket. As soon as that schedule came out and we found out who was traveling to Australia, the easy under for the travel purposes for Rams and Niners, under 48.5, that's already in pocket. Two totals that caught my eye. Now, again, when we look at where the Patriots are coming into this year, of course, everything that has transpired off-season with Vrabel, distractions, whatever, they addressed it on, you know, NBC last night on the pregame show. Mike Tomlin nailed it. By the way, dude's going to be a star. He is phenomenal to listen to, very easy cadence. He gets you the information simply. I say that as a dyed-in-the-wool Browns fan. I do not talk well about any Steelers, but he's no longer a Steeler, at least with the colors on right now. You talked about the distractions potentially and how winning can silence a lot of that. I'm not saying the Patriots go in and beat Seattle because we know kind of the trend about defending champs, not only covering but also winning those openers. I like the over in this game. And it is a key number of 44. But I saw a 44.5, and again, I don't think I mind either one of these right now. I haven't played it, but it caught my eye just knowing from what we know about the Patriots, and they're going to have a little axe to grind, a little revenge factor. They want to prove that what happened this offseason off the field is behind them. Of course, what happened in the Super Bowl, not their best effort. And then watching Seattle, and hey, Hard Knocks, it's always great to get insight and a look behind the curtain at where the focus is, especially after a Super Bowl champion gets back on the field, and how do you get better? I could not be more excited about Mike McDonald, the way that he talks to his guys, where he's like, okay, we're great, but we got to be better, and how do we get better? How do we all pull in the same direction? I love it. I think the offense is going to be pretty well oiled to start. And I think both sides are going to have opportunities to get after each other. So I do lean the over 44.5
1: there. Wow.
2: I also am going to go to another primetime game. I'm going to go to Monday night. I'm going to go Broncos Chiefs. You and I circled this one and said, we got two quarterbacks coming off injuries. We got a Chiefs offense we don't know a damn thing about as far as continuity. What will Bo Nix be able to do if he plays? Give me the under 43, 42.5. I mean, you got two defenses that are going to want to get after each other. So two leans on two week one totals, Dave. Your thoughts on the two prime timers for me in week one?
1: Well, I'll tell you what, I'll be tailing you and following you because, as I mentioned, you gave that pick out in the under a long time ago out there in Melbourne. I love that play. I love the under play. And I know it's gone up. I believe 49 in some spots, but I'm all over that under as well with you and the Niners and the Rams. I hadn't thought about it in the context of the Patriots and the Seahawks over. I like that call. I think that's a sneaky call there for 44.5. Obviously, if you can get that 44 out there, be a little bit more advantageous. And the Broncos Chiefs one does make sense to me. in that when you're coming off those injuries the way they are, I know sometimes there's the idea you want to show that they're back and let's drop back and throw the ball all over the lot. I don't think so with those defenses right now. And certainly the Broncos defense could still be on the short list for the best in the NFL. So that's why I think that underplay does make sense. I like the leans that you have in all three of those totals, but the one that I've already backed with you is that under in Melbourne. Plus, I have no idea what that field's going to look like. And that could only help your under, right? We're expecting it to be pristine. And so if that's the case, I'd still like the under at 49. If it's bad field conditions, it actually favors the under even more. So I like that the way you're looking at two unders and one over before we get to week number one. When we come back, does it just mean more in the SEC? Let's break it down next right here and talk about who's going to win that conference. It's next on VSiN by the Books.
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1: In Canada, college football is going to be here before you know it. We are just a few weeks away from week zero, and then the big boys get going in week one. And our VSiN College Football

0: follow college football, only one of us chose the Buckeyes to win it all.
1: It's interesting saying that. You mentioned college football is almost here. I mean, heck, most teams have started. I was just leaving Ohio State's practice right now, and they're one of 20. I mean, I guess if you look at it and you're trying to find value, there's not a lot of value usually on the odds-on favorites. So you try to find, obviously, something alternative of that. But, I mean, this is just who you think is going to win. I'm curious, who was the number one team picked or the team most picked by all your analysts?
0: I believe seven went with Notre Dame. There was a tie between Oregon and Georgia at four or three, I believe.
1: It's interesting. I like Notre Dame a lot. They've got a really good team with C.J. Carr. Marcus Freeman's doing a great job. They lost some, but they returned a ton. But this, the reality is in this, it's really hard to figure out exactly what these teams are unless you really know them and you've been able to be around them and see them in spring ball, just because this is unlike it ever was before. Ohio State added 51 new players between high school players, some of which are going to contribute and play, and then a lot of transfer portal players, most of which are going to contribute and play and play significant roles. So it's really hard to kind of figure out with some of these teams the level of integration they have and the speed of assimilation, how that works. And when you're like Ohio State or Texas, you play each other week two, like you've got to make sure the guys you brought in are greased up and ready to go from the jump. Now, with that in the 12-team playoff, Ohio State's got an incredibly difficult schedule this year, which, you know, I think that might play into why, you know, people think they might not be able to win a national title. And you know, that's a real concern. But also, I think it does kind of test you and prepare you, should you come out of it healthy, that you're better positioned to be ultimately be able to go make a run in the CFP.
0: And the defense lost a lot, right? Sonny Styles, Caleb Downs, Arvell Reese, they're off to the NFL. But I want to start with the offense. I got to tell you, Bobby, I thought Julian Sain, when I look back on last year in my head, I went, you know, he was good. He was a good game manager. The numbers are a little bit more eye-popping than I thought. I mean, he had a really good year, first year as a starter, 3,600 yards, 32 touchdowns, 8 interceptions. Do you believe there's an opportunity for him to elevate his game this year and be like a true quarterback that we're used to seeing at Ohio State that puts on these dominant showings?
1: Well, it's ironic that you bring that up, and a lot of people kind of look at it where, I mean, he was the Heisman Trophy finalist.
0: Yeah, yeah.
1: You know, talking about being a game manager. He was in New York, and I think early on, and especially people who watched the Texas game last year, I think both him and Arch, like Sark and Ryan Day, both of them were trying to keep the reins on those guys and not put them in a position to lose the game. As the season goes on, you begin to trust your first-year starters more. And, you know, I always love to go back to this old adage of Bill Parcells, that he only liked to draft quarterbacks that had started for at least two seasons, ideally three, because returning with expectations, I think, matters. And people go back and watch, like, okay, well, you're the guy now. It's not a quarterback battle. You're not a first-year starter. You're expected now to elevate the players around you and elevate your team. And I felt like watching Julian through the spring, seeing him through the summer, he has a more demonstrative tone to him. He looks to be more in greater control of the offense. And I think they're going to let him do some things. And, you know, for guys that just arrived here on the transfer portal or freshmen, like, all they know is Julian saying, starting quarterback, Heisman Trophy finalist. And so I think there's a level of cachet and understanding that he has, that they have around him, where, you know, he's becoming more of that alpha dog, and I think he's embraced that role. And I think they've tried to develop him in it. And so I think he can get better. He's got great receivers. They're going to tweak the offense a little bit with Arthur Smith, but I think those numbers could improve even more.
2: Yeah, Bobby, I think big things expected from him. We talked about some of the turnover on the roster, though. Is there a position group or a couple players that have really stood out to you so far that you think are going to surprise some people once the season starts?
1: Yeah, you start looking defensively, which is where they lost a ton. And you have four guys that are in the top 40 picks, three in the top 11. I really like that linebacker, Peyton Pierce, who played a decent amount last year. He's going to be the guy that takes over as the signal caller. He'll be good. Jalen McClain returns, and he was kind of never gotten the credit he deserved because he was playing beside Caleb Downs last year. And so him at safety is going to be big. They pair him up with Earl Little, who's a very dynamic player. And so that should be really exciting to see what those guys can ultimately do. And then, offensively,

0: trying to figure out who this, you know, their third or second receiver opposite of J.J. Smith, who that is going to be awesome to see because, you know, they've got, you know, some freshmen coming in, you know, Brock Boyd, Jaquaden Guilford, like those guys are really good. You know, Chris Henry is in the mix. They brought in McEwen from UTSA, who can blow the top off the defense. Watched him hit some deep balls today. So they've got a lot of opportunities to be able to do that stuff. And there's some guys that I think you're going to be pleasantly surprised when you see them out there that may not be not household names today, but will develop into that here in the coming weeks.
1: Yeah, and this defense under Matt Patricia, super versatile with guys like Kenyatta Jackson. You mentioned Little coming in from Florida State and Alabama. They always have corners. They always have pass rushers. On offense, if I was to give you the option, Heisman Trophy ceremony, we talked about Sain being there last year. You think it's more likely Sain's there, or you think Jeremiah Smith in his final season with the Buckeyes, he winds up being a Heisman finalist?
0: The thing is, I don't know if you can decouple those, which is crazy, because if Jeremiah has a good season,
1: yeah,
0: like Julian probably, I mean, he's throwing him the ball, and so I think there was this a little circular reference. If Jeremiah goes, I think Julian is definitely there, and I think that there's a good chance that he might be the Heisman Trophy winner. I know Jeremiah's looked at it. His goal is to get there. As a non-quarterback, like, that's kind of the apex. I mean, Devontae Smith won it, I get that, but, you know, you do with it what you can. I would say it's more likely that Julian goes, just because when you look at it historically, I mean, most of the guys that get there are quarterbacks. And so probably two-thirds to three-fourths are. And so I'm going to roll with the QB just simply off the numbers.
1: Bobby Carpenter is our guest, former Buckeye great, national champion, 0-2. The Big Ten, Ohio State is plus 180 to win it. Indiana's 2.5-1. Oregon's plus 260. Who scares you the most between those two at the top?
0: It's really interesting. I'd probably have to say Indiana because they beat Ohio State last year. You know, they were good. They've got a lot coming back. You know, they've got to break in Hoover at quarterback with Cignetti. Like, over the last 2 years, he's had transfer quarterbacks, and both of them have played great. So why would you think that they're not going to play great this year? Like, it should be the same way. And I think it's wild to think that, you know, there's an expectation where Indiana is just going to be good. But I think that's where we're at. And Dan Lanning, this is a great opportunity. He's got, you know, a great quarterback coming back. We'll see if they can continue to develop and how good they are. And you know that they're very talented. But ultimately, can they win big games in the playoffs? That's the one thing that's kind of, I wouldn't say haunted, but Dan Lanning, that's the question he has to be able to answer. And, you know, we're getting to the point now where you start talking about, you know, are you a big game coach? And he's won big games in the regular season. But I think right now I would lean with Kurt Cignetti and give him, you know, the edge just, you're simply, they're good, and they're coming off a national title.
1: That is a big statement, Bobby. We really appreciate you doing this today. Looking forward to chatting with you throughout the football season here. Everyone check out The Morning Juice, 97.1 The Fan of Columbus, Bobby Karp Show as well. All the information on his X page, at BKarp3. Thanks so much, man, and enjoy the football season.
2: Yeah.
0: Hey, my pleasure. Thanks, guys. You have a good one.
1: I thought that was a big statement at the end.
2: Mm-hmm.
1: I thought him saying that Indiana, and we just talked about it on the show yesterday, Matt Eumanns with a great write-up talking to bookmakers from around the country. The public is not buying the Hoosiers returning to prominence. And it's so funny. It's like, guys, this is Cignetti. If this was college basketball, you'd believe. Because college basketball, we're conditioned to believe you could turn over a roster and just start over.
2: So true.
1: And when I first started betting on stuff, Patrick Maher would be like, dude, you're getting way too caught up in all this semantics with college basketball. You bet on coaches. That's it. And if you're going to bet on coaches, why wouldn't you bet on Kurt Cignetti? So, yeah, that's my thought there. We're going to kick it to the National Football League. The rest of the NFC East has improved. Are they good enough to not knock the Eagles off their pedestal? We'll examine that with Daryl Moose Johnston next on A Numbers Game.
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1: We are back. First Strike here on VSIN. I'm your host, Dave Ross, and we're joined by Rob Moreno, El Modelo, as we do before we say goodbye in this edition. But look who's back on the show today. The one and only Kyle Anthony back in the program today. Kyle, great to have you back here on First Strike. We always appreciate your time. Before we break down this card here as we go back to UFC Vegas 120, back stateside, have you enjoyed these early morning Saturdays we've had here in the States the last couple of weeks?
14: Oh, I mean, it could be Baku. It could be somewhere in China. It could be a Canada card early. It doesn't matter. If there is an early card, I'm ready for it. I'm going to be, you know, preparing. As we were saying before the show, I'm going to prepare a little bit, you know, before the night before, get everything ready so I can settle down. And again, this may not be the card we're talking about this week, may not be the highest level card. But again, I don't care if it's Apex. I don't care if it's UFC Backyard. I am going to be betting it, going to be researching and looking for a betting edge.
15: Yeah, absolutely, man. I'm right there with you. And again, give him a follow on X, by the way, people. Like Kyle Anthony, UFC, does a great job, a great follow out there if you're like us and you love to mix it up here when it comes to the fight game on social media. Kyle, when I look at this fight here in the main event with killing Salkeed taking on Mateus Gamrot, Salkeed's been on one heck of a roll since coming in here, and it feels like that kind of that striker's paradise against the guy in Gamrot that we know would prefer to grapple if he has his say here. What do you make of this matchup? And I know some people might not be the sexiest card, but for us, especially with that main event, it does feel like opposites might attract here.
16: Yeah, this is, I mean, honestly, a great fight night main event here. I mean, you know, say what you want about other fights on this card, maybe not the, but this is really a high-level fight with two guys that are really in a spot where it's going to be a trajectory change here, you know, where one's going to go and where the other one's going to go. And, you know, so far with Salkeed, you know, he's 12-1, 5-0 in the UFC, and has looked really, really good. And he's going out there knocking guys out left and right. And one of the things that is interesting about that is the fact that he has some strong grappling. You know, this is the guy that we're getting very used to him just knocking people out, but that's a secondary weapon for him. So it is going to be interesting to see kind of how this is going to play out against Gamrot. Now, you look at Gamrot here, and this is a guy, obviously, that we do know it is a rinse and repeat with him. It is chain wrestling to the 10th degree. He is going to stay in your face. He's going to grab you, take you down. If he doesn't get you, he's going to be doing it again. And the one thing about that, when you kind of look at this fight, is my biggest issue with the Gamrot side is his top control. And I think that, yes, he has fantastic, you know, wrestling. There is no doubt. He's top-notch when it comes to that. He's going to, you know, have quick level changes. But there is an issue, I think, with him keeping the control against certain opponents. And he can get a little sloppy here. He can get a little reckless when you're talking about the grappling side of things. And, you know, you look at Salkeed. Salkeed has really solid grappling. He's got very good scrambling ability here, as well as the fact that he has some wrestling. So I think there's going to be a little bit of an issue where I don't think Gamrot can just wash him early. I think there's going to be takedowns. He's going to be holding him down. But also, Quillen is a guy that has far higher, when you're talking about just danger factor.
15: Oh, yeah.
16: The finishing ability and all of those things. So I kind of think the 5-inch reach advantage, I think the finishing upside of him, you also add in cardio concerns for Gamrot. I think there's a lot of things that I'm very worried about in this spot on Gamrot, but you're going to give me, you know, minus 135, minus 140 against a rising star, 26 years old, Gamrot 35. This is when things can start to tilt down. I am a little worried about the apex cage, but I do think that this is a spot where Salkeed is going to really show out here in the main event.
15: Yeah, Salkeed right now about $1.35. You mentioned that the total and whether or not he gets to those championship rounds here for a 5-round main event. It is sitting at 3.5, slightly juiced to the over here, but I wonder if we're getting into correlated play territory. Because what's interesting about that is normally you would think, all right, the longer it goes, the more it would favor the grappler and Gamrot to get the fight down to the repeated takedowns that he can't control. That's just the rinse and repeat, as you mentioned. But the cardio concerns for Gamrot, I wonder if Salkeed could get him out late. Is there the possibility that even if this hits an over, that it still might not hit the judge's scorecard?
16: Yeah, that's possible, because I think that, again, we've seen Gamrot, you know, he's just the sloppiness of the control is really what I worry about. And then you see, as you're saying, you know, the cardio and things go later. Does he have the ability? We've seen him get very sloppy, very, very desperate for takedowns, very, very, you know, shooting that really just, hey, let me just grab onto him. Because if this plays out on the feet and they're striking at range and Gamrot can't find those takedowns because he can melt if he can't get his game plan going, I think this is a spot here where really Salkeed can tee off on the feet. So I would think that this is probably not going to go to the scorecards, but it is, I kind of played in that area, kind of where that line is set, that there could be the finish there.
15: You can get plus money if you do it the under right now, 3.5 rounds. You know, Kyle, when you think about stylistically, what we know Gamrot's going to do, as you mentioned, and if it does get sloppy with some of those takedowns later on, specifically, could you see a knee up the middle coming from a guy like Salkeed? We've seen some of these leg kicks that he's taking guys out and put them to sleep with some of these kicks, and we know about the outstanding striking. Is that the danger in Gamrot? Because normally you get those takedown stuff, and then all of a sudden you're fighting a hands game. We know that's not what Mateus wants to do. Is the avenue of victory for Gamrot just control for potentially 5 rounds and ride it out in the judge's scorecard? Like, I don't see a world where Gamrot's getting a stop here in this main event.
16: Yeah, and I 100% agree, because this is going to be either Gamrot can just get his wrestling going early, you know, hold him down for 3-4 rounds, you know, pretty much, and then maybe late it's starting to get a little dicey, but I don't see any kind of finish on the Gamrot side materializing here. He is a decisionator. I think obviously you look at what he just did in his last fight, you know what I mean? Yeah, he got the finish, but it was a stylistic good matchup for him. The wrestling was there, the graphics, all those things. This is just a completely different world here. Southfield is just dangerous anywhere. And I just think that this is a spot where you could see Mateus kind of have a downturn in his skill set.
15: I've never heard decisionated before, Kyle. I'm going to steal that. I will footnote my material because that is great stuff right there. Let's look to the co-main event here and see some numbers on Billy Q, who's back in there as a dog here against Diego Ferreira. And, you know, you wonder about Billy Quarantillo at this stage of his career. Who he is, still respected, I'd say, in the betting market here, about plus $1.45. The comeback here on Ferreira is about $1.75 is the favorite. Should he be that decided a favorite against Billy Q at this juncture?
16: I look at it, this is a pick'em. I mean, I kind of look at this should be, I mean, if you're going to give anything to it, I mean, I would maybe give Diego a slight edge here, but I just don't really like what I'm seeing from him. And I mean, both of them, there's red flags. I mean, we're going to be honest about it. There's definitely going to be concerns on both sides, but if you're going to give me some plus money on Billy, I lean that way here because I just think that you're looking at a guy that can really put out a good game plan here. And Diego, I don't like what I've seen from him over his last few fights. You know, I think that he's maybe not having his Wheaties anymore or whatever it is that he was on. But I think there are going to be some of that down tilt at 41 years old. You've got Billy 37 years old. So obviously they're both on the, you know, tail end of their career. But I do think that, you know, you look at really how Diego loses and it could be melted. You know, he could be pressured. He could start to, you know, fall apart. And that is exactly really what Billy does. He moves forward. He throws big volume. He leans on his durability. But the issue there obviously is going to be, does he still have the durability?
15: Right.
16: I do think moving up in weight is going to help the durability, is going to help some of the cardio. I think he's going to find some success really pushing forward there. And that's where I think the pace, the pressure, all those things are really going to be too much here. So I do like the plus money here on Billy. I think that there's a path for him to get the win.
15: Get him a plus $1.45 is what I'm seeing here as we talk midweek here, Kyle. So I'll be curious where that number goes. Here's what's interesting to me. When you look at the total, and you mentioned that maybe both these guys, they've been stopped before. We've seen this happen, obviously. 2.5 is where it's sitting for this potentially three-round matchup. It is juiced heavily to the under 2.5 at $1.95. So if you really think this is going to go to the judges' scorecard, you can get close to 2-1 plus money. Do you see a stoppage coming one way or the other? Is the under the correct lean? At least that's what the odds makers are showing us here.
16: If I was to pick anything, I would go, it goes to the scorecards here. I'm not really sure if either one has the ability. Like, the only way I think that a finish materializes here is if one of them is just done. Like, if they're both at least somewhat at a competitive level, if they're both, you know, Billy isn't totally washed, you know, that, you know, him moving up a weight was good, you know, maybe, you know, Diego's still on his Wheaties a little bit, and then they end up kind of pushing a little bit further in there. So I kind of go the route that it's going to go to the judges' scorecards here, where Billy is going to be able to push that volume, slow down Diego, and wins on the scorecards here. But, you know, it is a little bit, when you're playing with the total here, I think there are some variants in that spot.
15: Well, that's a good price point there. If you like that over 2.5, plus $1.50. And again, if you think it's going to go all the way the extra 2.5 minutes, get even a juicier number. So interesting, Kyle. I'm picking up what you're putting down there. I got to ask you about the damage. Who's back in there? And anytime you see Darren Upkins on a fight card, you can expect some blood to be coming. Normally from Darren, by the way. He's a massive underdog against Yadier Davale in this one. Last time we saw Yadier back in that octagon, it was very controversial for things that had nothing to do really with the fight, but maybe the lining of the fight and what his opponent was doing that day. You know what you're going to get from Darren Elkins. It's going to be a fair effort, at least on his side. Massive underdog. It is juiced heavily to the under 2.5 rounds, too, as well. So, Kyle, that tells us we're expecting some finish one way or the other. Can you make a case for the dog in this instance here in the damage, Darren Elkins?
16: That's very difficult. I mean, listen, I like to dog hunt, but this is tough. But with that even being said, this is a wide line. I mean, so anyone who's looking to kind of take that poke plus 400, 450, 500, so I don't mind that because of just it's very hard to trust Yadier. You know, he's made mistakes. He hasn't looked good. You know, he was completely washed. When you're talking about the Jordan Leavitt fight, four takedowns, 8 minutes of control time. And I think there is going to be opportunities for him But he's 42 years old. You know, he has openly talked about this being his retirement fight. You know, the announcers could announce his name. He's already busted open and wobbling. This is a guy that just consistently is getting hurt, getting cut, you know, and even in his most recent fight against Julian Arosa, you know, was 53-13 on significant strikes before he knocked him out. It was so all the, with that all being said, right, it sounds like maybe I'm going towards the knockout, but I actually do think, although Yair only has one submission, I actually go towards the submission here, which is plus 270.

0: Hey, this is Lauren. 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
14: The reason why I like it is the fact that I think that Elkins is going to get hurt. I think he's going to be wild. I think he's going to, there's going to be havoc. But we know without a doubt Elkins is going to shoot takedowns. He's going to shoot. He's going to wrestle. You know, when he's hurt, it's pretty much what he does on autopilot. And that's really where I think Yadier has a good front choke series. He actually sells out for the guillotine multiple times. You know, they're going to be shooting for a takedown. And I think at 42 years old, for Elkin, he's going to shoot a very sloppy takedown. He has been very, very slow. Yes, he's hittable, but I think it's one of those maybe club and subs where it's going to be, hey, he's going to rock him. He's going to shoot desperately, and Yadier is going to go hunt for that submission. So I think that, you know, getting off the minus like 720 number, submission plus 270 to me, I think has a ton of value here as a sprinkle spot, and I think there's value there.
15: Oh, that's exactly why we do the show, Kyle. That's a great read that if you don't want to lay 750, we don't advertise that's the way to play some of these. You know, sometimes we'll say there's some money to be made, a big favorite. Probably not in that instance where I'm looking at 750 in some spots here midweek. Yeah. So, you know, it just takes one upset from a tough guy like Darren Elkins to upset your whole card. Take that sprinkle on the plus money at the sub. And, you know, we've seen this time and time again, Kyle, as you mentioned, especially with older fighters, right? If they don't necessarily like what's happening with the hands, you stick that neck out, you go in for a sloppy takedown, you don't get it, and all of a sudden you're staring at defending a guillotine, right? Like, you can see that playing out for Yadier. That's the pathway to get that plus money ticket to cash.
14: Yeah, I just think that because the more I kept looking at it and going back watching Tate, you know, you see him just shoot horrible takedowns. And, you know, even against Erosa, he might have had opportunities to get the submission. But he's just, I mean, you know, you had Elkins kind of falling on his face. It was just kind of a mess. But I do think on his retirement fight, he's going to go for it. And I think he's going to push for the wrestling instead of just bang it out and take more damage here. So that submission is definitely live.
15: You know, we got a couple other fights. I just want to get your opinion on, if you don't have an official play. Amanda Lemos is back in there against Alexia Tanera. And right now we're seeing that Alexia is a massive favorite, 250, against somebody in Amanda that we always look at as, you know, fighting the best of her day. Is her day past? And that's why you're seeing this big plus money price tag with her. And then the story of Steven Asplund, the massive heavyweight, caught all that weight to get into the UFC. Still a big heavyweight at minus 285 against Guillermo Pat here. Pat's plus 230 on the comeback here. Asplund, a massive favorite. Would you be willing to lay it with a guy like Steven Asplund here, almost 3-1 betting favorite?
14: I can't. I mean, I just can't. I mean, you know, I love to, you know, part of my strategy is, yeah, I'm looking to, you know, try to get, you know, two nice parlay pieces, look for that even money. That's part of my strategy. And, you know, I know people are. I ever hear people, you know, looking to parlay him. It's just, he should win this fight. Like, again, should win, but he's sloppy. He's there to be hit. He even talked about in his last fight that, you know, the wrestling really has zapped his cardio. I think maybe that's what Pat's going to be looking to do. He's a little bit faster, maybe a little bit cleaner, not trustworthy at all. But I think this fight plays out closer here. Again, I think that Asplund has got an opportunity to win this fight, but I really don't like the price.
15: Any lean on the scenario against Amanda Lemos fight? Because Alexia is on quite a roll herself right now. Submissions, we know that. Lemos just feels like that dog. She'll fight you anywhere you want to fight. Is there a live dog scenario there, or is Amanda just getting a little bit long in the tooth?
14: I think there is just – this is a big step up, you know, and she's looking at a sizable price tag here. So for me, this is kind of a stay-away fight for me here where I may not look to bet this one here. If I had to make a side, I would have to go with the dog here, maybe even be in a spot where I'm looking to do the point spread bet where I could just look to grab around. Maybe, you know, maybe it's that pick 'em price. I haven't looked at it for the point spread. But I think she could, like, to your point, she's going to dog it out. She's going to be pushing. She's going to make it scrappy. And can Tanera just wash her for three rounds? I just doubt it. And I think that you're going to have Lemos in that small cage being an absolute dog moving forward and at least have one or two competitive rounds.
15: You've got one fight in the prelims that you do have a play on with Miles John back in there. $1.62 betting favorite I'm seeing here against Jesse Rojas at plus $1.36. What do you make of this as one of the feature prelims?
14: Yeah, this one here I think is interesting because both these guys came in on short notice. So you've got, you know, two guys that weren't scheduled and now we've got them both coming in. But one of the things here when you look at the Rosas side is the fact that, you know, he's making his UFC debut, you know, on short notice. And against his toughest opponent, you know, and I think by far, you know, you kind of look at it, you know, records obviously don't indicate everything, but the four wins that he has had outside the UFC was a 5-6 record, 9-17, 23-11, and 3-5. So he's definitely not fighting anyone high. Where you look at John, he's fought high level opponents. You know, he's been very consistently fighting them. Yes, he's had some bad performances, but he's fighting high level guys, 6-5 in the UFC. And, you know, again, not the, you know, the banner of consistency here, but he is a guy that I do think that can get some of the wrestling going here. You know, he's fought three straight guys. The guys that he lost to was Daniel Marcos, Gene Masamoto, and Felipe Lima. I mean, these guys would absolutely rip apart, you know, Rosas. So it's not, you can't really knock him for that. But I think he's explosive. He's got experience. He's going to be able to dictate the pace. I think he can defend the wrestling of Rosas, who I don't think Rosas has good wrestling, but he has the grappling. And I think that's really where top time from Johns, you know, probably better striking, better experience. I mean, I think minus 155 is not a bad price in that range.
15: I think that price point's going to go up as the week goes too, Kyle. I think it's a very astute observation with that resume that Miles John has against the first timer in Rojas. I'd be definitely ready to take a jump on Miles John's here at about $1.60. I'm already seeing that go up. So you've got a pretty good number there. So again, you like Miles John's here. You do like Yair Davale via submission at plus money. That's a really shrewd pick against the damaged Elkins. You like Billy Q and a possible upset here against Diego Ferreira and main event Killian Salkeld, you do not see any. There's danger, obviously, against a guy like Gamrot, but you like Salkeld inside the distance. Is that a fair?
14: I would prefer. I mean, I like the money line, but if I had to go anywhere, I like inside the distance.
15: Yeah, I think that's definitely the way to go there, and that's probably where my money will reside here in that main event. Kyle, tell everybody where they can get your information and access your material, because it is fantastic.
14: Yes, you can check me out on X, Twitter, Kyle Anthony UFC, as well as on YouTube every Wednesday. I'm popping out a video there as well, go over some fights. So you can check me out on YouTube, MMA Happy Hour Podcast, Kyle Anthony. So check it out, and we've been running hot, so we got to keep it going.
15: We are back. First Strike here on VSiN. Dave Ross and Rob Moreno coming at you. Great having Kyle Anthony on in the last segment. Rob, I'm so used to doing VSiN by the Book, Shameless Plug, 7 to 10 a.m. Eastern daily with Jensen Lewis. I mixed up the show. I went by the books, but of course this is the one and only First Strike on VSiN.
16: I heard you. I heard you sneak it in there. I forgive you. It's okay. I love Jensen Lewis. I love you guys' show. Anyone who's listening to First Strike but doesn't catch By the Books, definitely worth checking out. It's also available in podcast format. So,
15: and we always
16: I'll let you sneak in the plug. I love you guys.
15: Yeah, it was a shameless plug is all it was. And by the way, we like to show some clips from First Strike on our show on VSiN by the Books, who's trying to get the word out. And we'd appreciate all of you out there. 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We have a lot of fun doing it, but we also try to cash as many tickets as possible out there. And by the way, here at the network, we got a great promotion going on right now. $9.99 is an intro offer if you're not a VSiN Pro subscriber. And Rob, College Football Betting Guide is out right now. College football season's right around the corner. We're kind of kidding with Kyle before the program. Sometimes we get split brain because we got fights going on and we got college football going on. If you're taking that sport seriously, as we do at the network, no better time than the present to get in with that intro offer of $9.99 for your very first month.
16: If you think our guys love NFL, they love college football. And listening to Matt Brown over on Long Shots, he says it best. It is so hard to keep track of where these kids move around and what's transfer portals and conferences move around, teams move around. I can't keep up with that, especially as a sport that I rarely really pay attention to.
15: Right.
16: The College Football Betting Guide is absolutely worth it just for that alone. So definitely worth subscribing.
15: It's a great point. And by the way, I gave out one kind of silver bullet play that you'll have to check out the guide for. But I'm right there with you, Rob. I can't break down all these teams like some of our guys do here at the network. That's why we have that college football betting guide for you. And that's why we do what we do on First Strike, because we give out our plays as we do each and every week. It was very interesting talking with Kyle. And again, looking at that main event, when you look at that wrestler, striker, Salkeld here going up against Gamrot, I would have thought, too, and I'll be very curious what the model says, that you would think advantage wrestler, right? That's normally the way my brain is ingrained in MMA betting, is that's normally the statistical advantage is going to go there. But I think the danger spot, potentially, for a Gamrot, even though it is a smaller cage here at the Apex, is that what is he going to do with Salkeld when he gets him down to the ground? Because I do think he'll be able to get that. Is it going to be massive returns? We're standing up, and then we're taking them back down. But we're not really doing any damage. We're just kind of repeating the cycle. At some point, I do worry about Gamrot's cardio the longer this fight goes. So to me, it's almost antithetical, because normally you would think the longer it goes, the more it advantages the grappler. I think in this instance, Rob, it might actually be backwards.
16: Yeah, it's a very interesting fight. Equally, just like Kyle talked about, when I first came across the fight, in my mind, I thought, Gamrot, this is a chance for the veteran to kind of show the young kid what it's about.

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13: But man, you start looking at the numbers, which, hey, we can start looking at them here. And Sol Kidd is actually sneakily impressive. And I want to preface, by the way, this card, and once again, we always talk about, you know, these are not strong cards and stuff like that.
14: Right.
13: I think I always measured it as fans like us. We don't care what's on the card. There's good fights up and down the prelims all the way to the main event. But cards like these are the hard ones to, like, sell to your casual friend where they're like, why should I watch this? Which fight is the good one? I'm like, I don't know.
14: Right. We can't tell you which one's going to be this year.
13: Yeah, I can't tell you which one. There's no, like, huge name. But this main event is sneaky, that fight. Sol Kidd has been on a run, and as far as data goes, this card is actually very thin. And Salt Kid, I'm kind of giving him a pass. He does have five fights in the UFC, but only one of them's been in decision, and the rest have been round ones, and it doesn't add up to three fights worth of cage time. But it comes close. I'm going to give it a pass because I want to place a bet on the main event. So just that little caveat here in the details. But, you know, we talked about that age, and Matosh Gamrot, not old in the tooth, but 35 against a 26-year-old, that's quite a difference, especially a guy like Quillen who's been on a tear. Plus that 5-inch reach advantage, 75 inches. Now, the XR percentage, I want to once again remind you guys, it's a small sample size, but Quillen's at 94% XR percentage. Now, that sounds extremely dominant, and it's because he has been in his five fights, but that's unsustainable. So knock that down a tick. He is still very good at what he's doing. Matosh Gamrot, nothing to be ashamed of. 72% XR percentage, and that's the type of grappler XR percentage, right? A good grappler can dominate rounds and show his way to whatever game plan he has. Can he hold that game plan here? Because Quillen is sneaky, very strong. Matosh Gamrot, if it's standing, I mean, he just doesn't have the output to keep up with a 3.21 significant strikes per minute. 0.41 differential is nice because he's only absorbing 2.81, but it's not enough when you're going against a guy who's putting out 4.77 significant strikes per minute. And by the way, his differential, 2.51. So he's outstriking him in the volume, but also absorbing so much less. He's a hard guy to hit with how much he throws. And remember, he's only had five UFC fights. Yeah. Most of them ending in the first round. He already has three knockdowns scored in his UFC fights. Matosh does not have that kind of power. He does have one knockdown scored. The issue is Matosh has also been knocked down five times. So you talk about it. As the fight goes and he's wearing down, those punches can build up with a guy like Quillen Salt Kid landing those shots. And in the wrestling, that's where Matosh originally, I thought, this is his strong suit and this is where he should absolutely dominate. And he can. Because he does have a control rate of 86% in clinch and ground time. We talk about 54 takedowns, 39% accuracy. That's not the kind of accuracy you want, but he is attempting 7 takedowns per 5 minutes. So he is aggressive in that notion, and we know that. And that could be, kind of like you said, his downfall. He may tire himself out trying to put that pressure because Saul killed. Not exactly nobody when it comes to the ground. You know, you kind of see these prospects come up that are knocking people out, and you're like, oh, okay, they probably have no ground game. He's got a sneaky, decent ground game, only 59% control rate in clinching ground time, but he's also landed 10 takedowns, only 31% accuracy. But remember, those 10 takedowns are across only five UFC fights, so he's actually being extremely aggressive when necessary to get takedowns. So he is not scared to hit the ground. Will it matter in the first round? Maybe not, because Matosh may not get him out that fast, kind of like you talked about. I think this is a sneaky second round, third round type of situation. Well, yep. Soft Killed will prove eventually, hey, my punches are landing. And Soft Killed, 75% takedown defense. So he's proving he can hold his own in that area where we thought Gamrot would absolutely be able to take the fight. The model leans the young prospect, Quillen Soft Kid, tier one. It loves him in the model. Like I said, there is that little caveat that he doesn't actually have enough cage time, but we're giving him a pass because we want to put him in the model. But 72% win probability, even if you knock it down a tick, his odds are only minus – well, here's the crazy part. I grabbed him yesterday at minus 140. He's now minus 135 in a couple places. Now, shop around because I also saw him at minus 145 today. So shop around because you can get a good price. I think what the model sees in him, what I see in him in studying – I like that price because it's a cheap price for what could be a future hot prospect in the UFC.
14: I'm with you. You can book me for Salt Kid here at $1.35, and that is available right now at DraftKings. So if you're listening to this, wherever you are, Rob makes a great point. You need to get on that stick now because I don't know that that price is – I'm surprised it has come down at all. And I get it. It's respect for Gamrot. It's respect for the veteran. And it's his respect for his wrestling chops. But to me, Rob, I see it the exact same way you do and the way that Kyle does, and I'm glad the model kind of backs that up. I think this could be a late finish for a guy like Salt Kelp. Look, you go back, and he's been so active in his very brief UFC career. You go back to the Nasrat Haqparast fight. He got him out of there with one of the most beautiful slash vicious head kicks that you're ever going to see. I mean, put him out cold. So this guy's got kind of different level finishes that you're starting to see. Beneil Dariush kind of a legend in the sport, out cold in the first round, right? So I don't know that he's going to do that to Gamrot. And again, that total sitting at 3.5 is kind of dicey. To me, I'd rather just play the Salkeld side at $1.35 in case he gets Gamrot out of there quicker than we expect. I don't think it would be fast. I think I would lean towards the over if he just made me at first blush which way to play that total. But I actually think the better value, if you can believe it, is give me Salkeld whenever. If it happens early or it happens late, I'd be very surprised if this gets to the scorecards. I think eventually he's going to catch Gamrot like he did Hasbrouck, like he did Dariush with something. And I don't know if it's the leg. I mentioned that knee coming up the middle when you come in for sloppy takedowns. And I could absolutely see that playing out. And this kid's got some different types of tactics to finish people. Rob, I would not be surprised at all. Inside the distance might also be a double chance that I'm looking at. You either knockout or decision. I don't know if a submission would be in play here on the South Kill side, but to me, that double chance might be another way that I go, and it was very advantageous for us last week on the show.
13: Yeah, that Navajo Sterling, I mean, that happened quick.
14: It's very quick.
13: Two things I have to enter into the model now. Do not trust guys coming out of a Tijuana prison, only a couple months removed, and totally trust a 27-year-old when he's coming off a bender in Japan. So the two things
14: every
13: into the
14: time.
13: Model. Every time. They're guaranteed. But yeah, I mean, you know, I thought even the strength of schedule for Gamrot would be kind of like a huge advantage, being that he's been in there with much bigger talent. But I mean, they've already been handing Salkeld some decent, I mean, you mentioned Daniil Dariush, Hak Peras, and he was in there with Jamie Mullarkey, submitted him in the first round. Like, he finds ways to win. I mean, he's a very creative striker, obviously has some ground game there sneakily. Yeah, I think he's very dangerous. I mean, you're talking about four of his five fights have been, you know, bonuses, fight of the nights. Like, not only is he exciting, but he's winning that too. I think it's an eventual situation here for Gamrot.
14: I think we might look back on this and go, we got him at $1.35. What a steal of a price point that was.
13: It feels that way.
14: It does feel that way. I think everybody listening out there knows which way we're going on that main event. It's going to be on the Salkeld side here, minus $1.35. I don't mind $1.40 if you still have it out there. But again, I would expect eventually that sharp money might come back in and push it back up on the favorite side. So if you can get that price point today, that's what we'd encourage you to do here midweek. You don't have a play yet, at least the model doesn't, on the co-main event with Billy Q back in there against Diego Ferreira. Interesting breakdown by Kyle that he's not sure that either guy can finish the other and might be looking for this thing to go the distance. What's the model showing you there in this co-main event?
13: So this isn't the prettiest co-main. I mean, you're talking about two guys on two fight losing streaks, I believe.
14: Yeah.
13: Billy Q, I believe, is also coming off a long layoff. Yeah, he hasn't fought since December 2024.
14: Wow.
13: So his last fight was the TKO to Cub Swanson. Shout out Cub Swanson. So, and there is that move up in weight. So there's all these new factors to weigh in. And Kyle was talking about it. You know, these aren't young guys changing weight classes, right? This is a 37-year-old deciding now to change weight, and Diego Ferreira, 41.6 years old, as my model likes to break it down to the exact decimal. I sometimes feel 41.6 years old exactly, so I understand that. But, you know, these aren't two young guys, and it's not one older guy against, you know, they're very close in age there. Diego does have a 4-inch reach advantage there, but that XR percentage, look at that, 54% and 52%. These are two guys kind of treading water when it comes to what they're doing in the cage at the moment. They just haven't produced good numbers. And actually, I don't have it on this on your screen, but both guys also have losing UFC records. We're talking about 2-5, 3-4 since 2021 for these gentlemen. Like, they're not quite performing. So which way does the model go when two guys aren't performing? You know, it's kind of just picking as much as it can out of thin air here. But Diego, 4.70 significant strikes per minute, a 1.24 differential, so respectable. He's only absorbing 3.46. Billy Q, he likes to fire him out, 7.04 significant strikes landed per minute. The issue is his differential is too small, 1.17, so he's absorbing 5.87 significant strikes per minute.

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1: Just kind of goes out there and swings, hopes for the best, it seems like. Not highly accurate either, neither guy. 52% for Billy, only 40% accuracy for Diego, so he's not even landing very well. Both guys have been knocked down numerous times. Both guys have knockdowns. So kind of talking on that total with Kyle, it's there that one of these guys can be dropped, but are they good enough to get that done, right? Control rate as far as wrestling goes, I mean, 33% for Diego, Billy Q at 50%, so I guess he gets a nod there, but there's no takedown accuracies here. We're talking 30%, 25%, 61% defense, 58% defense. Like, there's nothing great that stands out for me. There's not, you know, going through the numbers myself, I'm like, I'm not sure which side I love. There's not a side I love, and that's the issue. The other issue are the odds and where the model leans, because the model finds a way to get itself to Diego here, but it gives him kind of that tier five bad favorite for me, where it's just, it's only, and actually Kyle said it perfectly. I think you guys said it at the beginning. It feels like a coin flip fight, and my model sees it like a coin flip fight. I mean, we're talking 53% win probability. That's pretty much a coin flip from the model. And Diego's kind of just going up. He was minus 160. Now he's minus 180. It's not a side I like. If anything, I can

0: really cute side. If you get me closer to $1.60 as a dog price here, that might be a green light special. And again, we talk about this a lot, people. The price does matter in where you might end up with. We've talked about this with Reed Kuhns for years, where the model might say one thing and it prices itself out of the model. And I think that could happen with the Ferreira side here, where it just gets too juicy and all of a sudden the model might actually go the other way and say the value is actually on the dog. So even though it might show that the percentage chance is better for the Ferreira side to win, not at the odds associated with it, people. So that's why, Rob, I think your model is so helpful for people to realize that before you blindly bet it, just because it might have a slight advantage to one side. The number might dictate whether or not that's the right side to play, if at all. Very quickly, because we're going to have some fun here at the end of the show with something we have never done before. I want to ask you about next week, very quickly, first blush at UFC 330. We have two title fights here that we're going to see. Islam Makhachev is going to be taking on Ian Mishadegary. And we know on the women's side, Julian Robertson getting her shot at Mackenzie Dern. I got to just tell you what I've been hearing out there that gives me pause. And that's in the co-main event side. I love betting Julian Robertson. I love how tough she is. And also, by the way, we know that when it comes to BJJ, there's probably nobody better on the women's side than Mackenzie Dern. Jillian's pretty darn good on the ground herself. And yet, our buddy, first strike veteran, Luke Finocchiaro, loves the Dern side here. And it's making me pause, Rob, because I want to bet the dog so badly in Julian Robertson. I can't wait till you run the numbers next week. But when you hear that from people we respect in the betting market, how much pause do you have? Because that does. It stops me dead in my tracks and makes me reevaluate my position.
1: It does give me a little bit of pause. Because you and I talked about it, I think, 2 weeks ago. You know, we were kind of already, you know, punching that ticket in for Julian Robertson to be on our betting slip. But I respect Lou, and I totally and, you know, I know he's probably already done his homework and research. And that does give me a little bit of pause, because that's not a small number on Mackenzie Dern either, minus 230. And, you know, I think until she won the title, you know, we kind of feel like she's kind of holding the belt, right? Just because there was, you know, a vacancy for the belt. And we kind of felt like, well, I guess. And, man, I really love the Julian Robertson side. I can't wait to run those numbers next week. I still like that price, but it gives me a little bit of pause knowing that a sharp, someone I totally respect in what he sees in the fight game and what he sees in the cage. I know he does his homework. It's not just someone out there on Twitter posting something. It gives me a little bit of pause, and I'll have to go back and see what he – and I'll have to read his article, which, by the way, he also writes articles for VSiN.com, so make sure you check those out. Another reason to subscribe. So I'll be reading his ahead of time before posting mine next week.
0: Absolutely. And, by the way, in the main event, Islam Makhachev, just going through his career, which I can't even believe it dates back to 2015 – if you can, it just doesn't, like, where has the time gone for a guy like Makhachev against a guy that, you know, has called himself the future in Ian Mishadegary, and maybe the future is now. I know that Macy Barber has that moniker as well, never really worked out as well there. And that's, but what do you make of just at first blush of how big a favorite that Makhachev is against Mishadegary?
1: I don't think it totally surprises me that that's where he's at. I mean, he kind of has that aura. Right. He's kind of got that aura of just like where, I mean, and I'll even speak to it, where casual USC bettors just kind of see his name and they punch it into a ticket. I won't name him because he kind of made a betting mistake, but someone at work has a little bit of a parlay going. They made it last week. They had a couple multi-sport parlay and they wanted a fourth leg, so they punched in Islam Makhachev. Now they punched it in because they thought the fight was this weekend and they had no idea. So, but it has that aura, right? Where you're kind of like looking for a leg. You know what? Let me look at the UFC calendar. Boom. Islam Makhachev. Great parlay, like, let me just punch him in. You know, he's a casual viewer. He likes the UFC, but it kind of shows when he's like, he showed it to me. He's like, I made a mistake because now I got to wait 2 weeks for this parlay to hopefully cash. But he's got that aura where I think minus 360 is more of the sports books doing its due diligence of like,
0: sure.
1: Hey, it's especially because it's still far enough away where everyone's, you know, at least the people who bet every single weekend are right now focused on this weekend's event at the Apex, and some of us don't look at those numbers until week of. So I'm not totally surprised at the number, but I am curious also to run my numbers because Ian Mishadegary has been, you know, we talked about it, very, very mature in his last few fights in using all his tools properly to get wins, and I'm curious what his game plan is going to be. And obviously I can't predict what his game plan will be. That's always the most dangerous part of betting the UFC. But

0: I'd be curious to see how my numbers compare to for them, because plus 285 is a great number, and I'm not sure if we're seeing two new champions that night, but I got to think there's at least one new champion out of those two, and I'm not sure which one it is.
1: We need an over-under. How many new champions will set it at a half? And I'd love to see that number out there, because I might nibble in the over, too. And by the way, you know, my favorite fighter in the division, not a surprise to you, is Carlos Prates. And Michel Aguirre did beat him, right? I know it didn't. It got dicey at the end. If Prates had another 30 seconds, he might have beaten him. But he did kind of dominate him for the first four rounds of that fight. So, Ian Michel Aguirre has made me a believer that it's not just talk. It's not just hype. Kind of like Paddy Pimblett. We've talked about that, where these guys have earned my respect in the betting market here through kind of the fire, if you will. So, you know, Islam Makhachev hasn't lost since 2015. Adriano Martins. Back at, 2015, Rob. It's been over a decade. That was at UFC 192, the main event that night. Daniel Cormier against Alexander Gustafsson. That's
0: oh, my gosh.
1: That's not far. We have to go back between the last time we saw Islam Makhachev
0: lose. That feels like a UFC lifetime ago. I mean, you're talking about two guys who are Hall of Famers now. They're done, and gloves have hung up, and that's the last time he lost. That's incredible.
1: Is that unbelievable?
0: Unbelievable. Or two, so they've got better stuff. Awesome. Hey, Norma Dumont. We got a Norma Dumont.
1: Oh, there we go.
0: Not too bad. Yeah. I like that, actually. That's
1: a good
0: one.
1: We call her the dump truck for but
0: got a little shimmer. That's a positive, ladies and gentlemen.
1: It's a positive.
0: It's got a little shimmer to it. It might be special. And then, we got actually the exact same card. It's just not numbered this time, but it's Ilia Topuria, Dare to be Great. So
1: that's pretty good, Rob.
0: It's actually the same as this one, but this one's numbered. So we got a good one. We got a base one here. So, hey, if anyone's interested in these cards, let me know. I don't mind sending some people some stuff. I got a couple laying around. I don't mind sending them.
1: Pretty cool.
0: If you're a First Strike subscriber, you got to be a subscriber. And I don't mind sending some stuff to some fans.
1: Maybe you should send one to Ilya so he remembers who he is. Like, hey, I'm still great. I'm still Ilya Topuria.
0: I pulled another one when he was knocking out, I believe, Oliveira or something. Another one. I'm like, come on. This is who you used to be.
1: This is who you are. You know, it is funny, though, because in all seriousness, boy, you don't want to say the luster's been knocked off. I talk about it. That's why I love this sport, that you can get back that aura. I know it feels like he's lost it right now. That does not mean that that's the way it's going to be when you lose to a guy like Justin Gaethje. And it shows you the greatness of a guy like Gaethje, who's been in the very best. So, Ilia Topuria, take that as a sign from Rob Moreno. Dare to be great, and you can do it all over again, just like you were not that long ago. Rob, great stuff, man. I love that you have those cards. I think it's really cool to share with the audience. And again, if you are a Visa Pro subscriber and you like subscribe to First Strike, maybe just reach out to Rob and see what we can do with one of those duplicate cards. Rob, great stuff as always, my man. Thanks to Kyle Anthony for doing the program as always. Thanks to Rob Moreno. I'm Dave Ross. Cash some tickets. We'll see you next week right here. First Strike on Visa, the Sports Betting Network.

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17: No team hotter than the Boston Red Sox right now. As we get into the middle of August, the Red Sox 27-3 in their past 30 games. Red Sox played arguably the best baseball game of the year on Thursday night. That was the 12-11 win over the White Sox in 13 innings. And on Friday night, Will Hill, the Red Sox put away the A's 13-1. So it's definitely a bet-on baseball team right now, talking about Boston. We could say the opposite about the A's, who are 7-33 in their past 40. So this gets us to the top game on the betting rotation on Saturday. A's and Red Sox jump against Bennett, a couple of lefties, and the Red Sox are minus 225, total of 9 at Fenway Park. Now, no matter what you think of Bennett, the starting pitcher for Boston, it takes a tremendous leap of faith to take the A's at 2-1. Yeah. And I don't think many bettors out there will. I think most bettors will just throw the Red Sox on a parlay pretty much every day and say, well, that's a free square, the way they're playing baseball right now.
18: Or even lay the 1.5 because the A's have all sorts of issues, hitting, pitching. I actually like the A's pitcher, Gage Jump, and these two pitchers squared off about a week and a half ago. I think it was a Monday night game. I always did the show with Femi Benfei. It was 1-0 after 5 innings. It's a good pitcher's duel. But this is just a Red Sox team that you can't really fade right now, and you and I usually don't say that. It's, you know, depending on the value and the matchup. The A's are hard to bet on, though. The Red Sox are hard to bet against. It would be Red Sox minus 1.5, or including the Red Sox, like you said, in some sort of parlay, but I certainly want no part of the A's here.
17: You certainly could have laid 1.5, 2.5, whatever you wanted to on Friday night. You're going to cash with the Red Sox. The run line in that game, minus 1.5, minus 108. That's at Circa Sports on the Saturday card. Gage Jump, the starter for the A's, has made 13 starts. He's 4-7. Not that the record means much for a bad team like this. Over 67 innings, he's allowed 67 hits and 31 walks with 65 strikeouts and a whip of 147, ERA of 4.59. But like you, I do like him. I think he's a good young pitcher. So if you're going to make some sort of argument that the A's are worth a bet, that's where you start. But I'm not going to make that argument.
18: I'm not going to either. Maybe you look at the total under 9. It's always dicey playing under. In that small little ballpark, you know, how about Peyton Tolley on Friday night? 14 strikeouts.
17: Yep.
18: For Boston. They do have some impressive young pitching, but it's hard to back the A's. It'd be Boston or pass. But I'll probably pass. You don't lay running a half a lot, do you?
17: No, but with a team like the Red Sox right now, you can, especially when they're playing a bad team like the A's. And the A's are awful right now. Okay, two hottest teams in baseball, Red Sox and the Cubs. Each team just swept the Dodgers recently. And the Cubs are in Kansas City this weekend. Clay Holmes is going to get the start against Seth Lugo. Cubs, Royals, and Cubs opening right around minus 170, total of 9.5 in KC. And Cubs are another team that I don't want to bet against right now. What do you think about the Clay Holmes acquisition?
18: I like it. 95th percentile in terms of producing ground balls, according to a baseball savant. He keeps the ball on the ground, and the Cubs have a really good defense, a really good infield defense, too, so he should really thrive there. So we're a little cheaper, I'd probably look at the Cubs. It's another situation where it's just enough out of range where I probably don't want to bet it. But how about this? What's we'll be a couple square balls here. What's a Cubs-Red Sox money line parlay pay? Is that enough? Is that a way to play it? You probably get to around even money there. I know people don't like to do it. If Steve Fezzik is listening, he's going to scold me. But
17: Fezzik can scold you, but he's made some bad money line bets in his lifetime, too, so... Sometimes don't be a hypocrite.
18: Well, he just says don't parlay him. He says don't parlay him. You can get the best price in each book. I get all of that. But it's hard to bet against the Cubs right now. I'll leave it at that.
17: Yes. I'm not going to bet against the Cubs. I've told you during the break tonight that I looked at the card today and I said there are three favorites on this card that you would want to put on a parlay, and they would be the Red Sox, the Cubs, and the Dodgers. But I would be a little bit concerned about the Dodgers because they're just – out of sync right now, and you never know what you're going to get from Sasaki. Maybe you could do that on Saturday with the Red Sox and Cubs. Let's leave the Dodgers off the board. Let's talk about the Dodgers. They open the series in Arizona on Friday night, and Dodgers have Yoshinobu Yamamoto going against Brandon Pfaadt on Saturday. Dodgers minus 160 to 173, somewhere in that price range, total of 8.5. I guess it's kind of difficult to say what you would bet on Saturday without seeing how the Friday night game turns out between these teams. But Yamamoto, if he's trying to stop a losing streak, you would think would be a decent bet on Saturday.
18: That would be the way I would look, and that's probably the line of thinking there.
17: And I know that you like to lay the run line on the road. You don't like to do it at home, but you do it with a team like the Dodgers on the road because you get that ninth inning at bat for sure.
18: And you could save a lot of juice, and I think the numbers back this up, where if you do it, sparingly if you do it the right way. Instead of laying $1.70-$1.80, you know, your win rate just has to be a lot lower if you're laying that $1.50-$1.10. You know what? If it lands on a run, you're going to get burned with it sometimes, but you're going to get burned in the long haul laying $1.82. So that's that push and pull, that kind of cat and mouse game. But you're right. A team like the Dodgers, a team that can pull away and win by margin, especially when they're getting that ninth at bat guaranteed, is the rare time I do like doing it.
17: How about this pitching matchup in the Bronx on Saturday? And this is an early start, by the way, 12.05 p.m. Pacific, 3.05 Eastern. Chris Sale, Gerrit Cole.
18: Not bad.
17: Pretty good matchup between the Braves and the Yankees, and Sale is the favorite at -135.
18: Rightful favorite. Yankees not swinging the bats well. What do we have for an under there? That might be an under, a good first
17: 7.5.
18: Yeah, that's a low under, but it might not be low enough because Yankees not swinging the bats well. Obviously, Judge out, Bellinger out. We know all the guys out. And, you know, Sale is outstanding. Cole has pitched pretty well. So that would be one. And, you know, it's got 3-2-4-3 written all over it. I like the under there.
17: All right, a couple more baseball games to preview on Saturday as we look for some best bets. Not a bad pitching matchup in Philadelphia, even though it's more about the names than it is current form for these guys. Mad Max Scherzer, Aaron Nola, Blue Jays and Phillies, and Philadelphia -158, total of 9.5 or 10. You know, it's interesting. Recently, I watched a replay of Game 7 of the World Series, and Mad Max outpitched Shohei Ohtani as a starter. In that game, he pitched well. He had something left for Game 7. It doesn't look like he has much left right now. Aaron Nola has been off pretty much the whole season. Would you look at the total or a side here with the total at 9.5?
18: Yeah, back in like 2019, this total might have been 7 or so, especially back when you had the pitchers hitting in those days. And these are guys that have seen better days. This might be playing. It'd be over or nothing. It'd be Phillies or nothing. Scherzer has seen better days. He's been okay.
17: He's almost
18: in
17: done.
18: In recent starts, but he is just about done. I'd be shocked if he's pitching this time next year. The fastball's just not there anymore. He tries to get away with throwing, you know, 91, 92. It's been a little bit up recently, but I think the Phillies should be able to get to him. So, Phillies would look over.
17: I would look over 9.5, if anything, in that game. And Mad Max, a fierce competitor. I don't think he's going to push it much longer. You don't want to go out there at less than your best and get knocked around, right? And he's getting knocked around at this point.
18: He's getting it hard. I thought, too, with the Blue Jays being out, I wonder, would anyone even take a shot at him at the trade deadline? Obviously not the case, but, you know, could you just get him to, in a big spot, give you not even 5 or 6 innings, but 4 or 5 innings, but there's just not much there. At some point, you know what, the gas tank is on E, and it doesn't go anymore, and we are close to that point with Scherzer. He's had a great career, but it's just about over.
17: And the Blue Jays just never quite get it together. Dylan Cease has had some really good starts for the Blue Jays recently. They blew a game at Wrigley Field.
18: Horrible
17: loss. It was a terrible loss.
18: Horrible loss.
17: At Wrigley to the Cubs. And Blue Jays is not a team I believe in at this point. You know, it's funny, though, when you think back to Game 7 of the World Series. Bo Bichette hits that 3-run shot off of Ohtani. It's 3-0 early in that game. Mad Max is pitching well. Ohtani's chased out of the game. Was not looking good for the Dodgers.
18: No. Fast forward to, hey, they're one out, nobody on in the World Series, Game 7 World Series, and a utility light-hitting infielder goes deep. Even after that, you got the bases loaded, one out. You had the bases loaded when those two guys ran into each other. Kiner Falefa didn't get a good jump off of third. I mean, you rewatch that game. It took 5 or 6 plays that all had to go the Dodgers' ways to win it, and they won it.
17: All right, one more to talk about in baseball tomorrow night, and that's Astros-Padres at Petco Park in San Diego. Lambert against King. Michael King, former Yankee. He's a strikeout guy at Circa. Padres -127, total of 8. I do see an 8.5 out there. This is going to be a Sunday night baseball game on NBC this weekend. So when you're home with your family in Connecticut, you can watch the Astros-Padres on Sunday night. How do you feel about Michael King as a slight favorite here? And we've talked about the Padres a lot. The perception is this team is underachieving, but they're right there in the playoff race. Despite Fernando Tatis, Manny Machado, and a bunch of guys in that lineup underperforming, the Padres are right there. I don't like to lay a price with them, though. I do like Michael King, but I'm not going to lay the price.
18: I would take the plus money, if anything. And really, the Astros, too. Astros are another team that was thought to be a seller. They might be out of it. And the AL West has come back to them in a big way where they're right there to win it. And the Padres, you know, when they trade Mason Miller, when they trade this guy, they didn't trade anybody. They instead added a couple starters, Casey Mize and Robbie Ray. But I would take the plus money, if anything, but I'll pass.
17: All right, so if you got to have one best bet or two best bets on the Saturday card, what do you go with?
18: Under 7.5 Yankees Braves and over 9.5 Phillies Blue Jays.
17: Or you parlay the Red Sox and the Cubs.
18: Red Sox and Cubs. Here's what's going to happen. I won't parlay it. I won't play it. They'll both win 10-1.
17: Hey, the Big Sweet is back. Cashing Out with Dustin Sweetelson is back starting Sunday. Once the primetime games wrap, the real breakdown is just getting started. Dustin serves up his usual comedy, including some best bets, key angles, real conversation. Just what you need before the Monday slate. Cashing Out with Dustin Sweetelson returns this Sunday at 10 Eastern, and then weeknights at 11 right here on VSIN. And Will Hill, I know you're thrilled to see the Big Swede back in the lineup.
18: Can't wait. It means football's back. We're back to business here.
17: We call him the Big Swede, but if you look at that promo, it looks like he's dropped 5 or 6 pounds, doesn't it?
18: Maybe.
17: Maybe not. All right, quick break. We'll be back. More NFL futures talk here on VSIN Primetime, the Sports Betting Network.
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30: Could thinking cool thoughts actually make you feel cooler in the summer heat? Well, try this. Imagine a sheet of ice. Now imagine the Golden Knights skating on that sheet of ice. I know I'm getting the chills. And the Knights will be back in action as preseason action is not too far away. The Knights will start on the road as they take on the Kings on September 19th with their first home preseason game on the 24th as they host the Utah Mammoth at the Fortress.
31: Hey, Wes, thanks for the time today. How are you?
32: Hey, good to be with you guys. Thanks for having me.
31: You bet. So I'm going to begin with this. This week alone, a couple of reports with your Hoosiers, Wes. as edge rusher Kellen Wyatt has been added to the roster for the 2026 season. And he recorded 8 tackles for losses last year. He started 7 games before the season-ending injury. And that's to go along with Stephen Daly, who led the team with 19 tackles for losses last year, who is going to return for his 5th year. Like, this is it? This is confirmed? Both guys are going to come back and play this year?
32: Yeah, they are. I don't know in terms of – they're not in full pads yet. Now, they are practicing. Like, they're in drills, but – they're not really working in full pads as of yet, so we'll see when the time frame is for them to return. But they are going to both be back, and I remember Daly, of course, he got injured after the national championship game in Indianapolis where he leapt up to high-five a fan and just came down wrong on that leg and unfortunately wasn't with him for the playoff run. Kellen Wyatt got hurt in the Oregon game, so now you're adding them to the guys that you've added in from the portal, Joshua Burnham, from Notre Dame, a couple pair of guys from Kansas State who were both productive, and your 2 tackles are back in terms of Mario Landino, Tyreek Tucker. So I never thought I'd say where the strength of Indiana's team is in the trenches. It's on both sides of the ball. Offensive line, yeah, which might be the best in the country, returning all of your starters, plus adding Joe Brunner, the transfer from Wisconsin, and your defensive line. And that's always been kind of what held Indiana back. It's like, well, they just can't compete with the big guys at the conference on the line, so they certainly can, and getting those guys back I just think is a nice feather in the cap. Maybe that's why Kurt Cignetti was very sure of himself at Big Ten Media Day a couple weeks ago.
31: Yeah, they get the Buckeyes at home at Michigan. They get USC at home. They're at Washington as well. I bet them plus 310 to win the Big. It feels to me like people are still sleeping on this team, which I have no idea why. And then couple that with the new AD at Purdue with the comments this week. The most baffling thing I've ever heard in my life, Wes.
32: You know, and the thing is, Tommy McClellan, who is the new Purdue AD, and he's been doing the media rounds, doing damage control today, he actually comes with a pretty good reputation as a fundraiser. He was at Vanderbilt. He was previously at Rice, was at Louisiana Tech before that, and has raised money for football facilities and for the program. And that's really what's holding Purdue right back. They got caught with their pants down with this NIL thing, and they were way behind the eight ball. And you're seeing that's why they dipped to the bottom of the conference, because Purdue can have success as a football program. They've honestly, as much as I hate to admit it, they've had more success, at least lifetime-wise, than Indiana certainly has. But Indiana's got the trophy. And one thing for Purdue, because that came out about Indiana last year, we're the number one alumni base in the nation, for most largest alumni base in the nation. Well, Purdue is number 7, by the way. So there's no excuse for Purdue. It's not like Purdue does not have wealthy alums and successful alums coming out of West Lafayette there. There's no excuse for those guys, I think, to be the bottom of the barrel in this conference. But the whole key is they got to get more money in that program. I don't know if Mr. McClellan inspired donors yesterday, because he basically just said, yeah, we're little brother, essentially, which Purdue, I think, kind of treats themselves as with Indiana, and saying if you don't want to win championships, go to Indiana. Well, Indiana's got 25 and Purdue's got 3. So, and it was 122-3, by the way, the last 2 years, Indiana versus Purdue on the gridiron. So I don't mind you throwing shot across the bow. I think rivalries are great. I love the trash talk, but You gotta, I think, be a little bit more self-aware in your introduction. So he lost the press conference. You talk about winning the press conference often. He lost it, but if you're successful, that gets forgotten about. If you're not, you'll get reminded of that every single day.
0: The schedule's brutal, but I this is maybe contrarian what you're doing with the Buckeyes. Brad Powers was on and pointed out the last time the Buckeyes lost 3 games or more was 2011. So the win total of 9.5, do you still think there's enough talent that even though with a brutal schedule they're going to get to 10 wins?
32: I do, and look, I still have a lot of questions about this team. Last year they got answered on defense, though, with Matt Patricia. People were like, oh, that's kind of a curious hire. Well, he got an A-plus as a hire, being the number one defense in the country via a lot of different metrics and stats. Well, now they're going to try to do that offensively with Arthur Smith coming in as the offensive coordinator. I think what you saw out of Ohio State last year, and keep in mind they do lose, I believe, 8 starters to the NFL draft. I think they had, 3 of the top 11 in the NFL draft off that side. So they got to replace a lot of those guys. So that's a concern. But my biggest concern probably for Ohio State is the offensive line. Because I think what you saw with these guys in the 2 biggest games of the season, that was in the Big Ten championship against Indiana and then, of course, against Miami, in the Cotton Bowl, they got beat up front and they got whipped up front. I was sitting there in Indianapolis at Lucas Oil Stadium, like, man, they can't run the ball at all against us. Like, they cannot run it. They are not getting any push off the line, but the talent is obviously there offensively, with Sayin and with Smith. And I want to see if Arthur Smith kind of increases the tempo with this offense. Because if you watched Ohio State last year, if you just look at box scores, you're like, oh, wow, they were so explosive. And they're scoring, you know, 45 and 50 points routinely. They didn't do it with a hurry-up offense. They did it with the slowest pace in all of FBS. They were the slowest paced offense, and that really bit them in the backside against Miami when they got behind, because they couldn't all of a sudden turn up the pace on offense and score on these guys in Miami's front four. They were getting home against that Ohio State offensive line. But I it's tough for me to not see them winning 10, even though they got 51 newcomers on the roster. They got to go to Texas, Iowa, Indiana, USC, and Nebraska. But I think that there's going to be some changes. I'm going to trust Ryan Day here that he's going to press the right buttons with that offense. He certainly did it with the defense last year. So I think 10-2 is certainly doable for the Buckeyes.
0: All right, they're calling Whittingham the stain remover. How about Michigan?
31: Every time you bring it up.
0: I love it. It's hilarious.
32: What type of stains are we talking about here?
0: Oh, easy. Hello.
32: We'll leave that one alone.
0: How about 8.5 under your case against Michigan?
32: Yeah, and I like Kyle Whittingham. He's one of my favorite coaches. And, you know, if you've bet him like we have with Utah for many years, you've cashed a lot of tickets, because Utah was a program that nobody out-toughed. Nobody out-toughed those guys. You might out-talent them, but you didn't out-tough them. And he's trying to restore that with Michigan, I think, here, and kind of get him back to discipline, toughness, physicality. And I think he's a fit, even though he comes from outside the family and he's kind of an unconventional hire, being that he's in his mid-60s. So usually you would want a younger coach. But I just think that this is going to be a different ball game with Michigan. Now you're going in and you're getting better athletes, but you're playing against better athletes. And you're going to get tested immediately with the schedule, with Oklahoma, with Iowa, with Penn State, Indiana. You got to go to Oregon. You got to go to Ohio State. So you don't avoid any of the top three. That just sounds so funny to say, with Indiana being included there. We'll see how Bryce Underwood develops with this offense. They are bringing in Jason Beck, by the way, who took New Mexico, I think, from 44th to 4th a couple of years ago, and then did the same at Utah with Devin Dampier. They went from 115th to 4th. So we'll see if that offense is dynamic. I still think they lack a little bit of talent, their usual talent at receiver. Defensively, I still think they'll be solid. Jay Hill comes in, the former Weber State head coach, and was there at BYU the last 3 years. They got some talent up front, so they'll be physical, but I just don't know if they have the depth of talent yet. And plus, they are running a new scheme, I think, this year on defense with that 4-2-5. They're going to blitz a little bit more, play both man and zone coverage. So Michigan, to me, like them, USC, Penn State are kind of that second tier, right? I would have them third of those three teams in the second tier. I think that they're probably looking solid 8-4 season, but I think it's going to take a couple years to really get them back to where they should be.
0: Sounds good.
31: Yeah.
0: With you. You mentioned the Penn State. We'll have to talk to you on the other side of the break here. It's very popular with the win total over, but stepping out and saying to make the playoff, that's aggressive. So we'll get to that coming up on the other side. But the plus 450 to make the playoff, it is. I'm not a Campbell guy, but Mitch, the schedule's a joke.
31: It's terrible. Yeah.
0: I mean,
31: really
0: they avoid
31: easy.
0: The top three teams.
31: Sure.
0: And if they can't get to 9 wins, I'd be shocked.
31: Yeah,
0: and it's over 8.5 over minus 160.
31: By the way, Wes, Matt Eumann's, some of the betting tips that have been recorded here at the network are playing through like commercial breaks. And Eumann's, one of his tips is stick to your strengths overall. And he talks about betting college basketball. That's his favorite sport. But he sticks to only a couple of conferences. He said, I can't handicap three. So far, we've talked all Big Ten. You do that as well in college football, where you concentrate on, you know, obviously, like maybe the Power Five, but you don't maybe pay attention. How do you do that overall?
32: A little bit. I mean, I probably might have less ACC than I would maybe in basketball because I follow that closer. But Big Ten, MAC, I think SEC, Notre Dame, certainly a lot of the big programs. So I think a lot of it is just, you know, sticking to your strengths, but also getting a network, and that's been probably talked about downtown where you guys are all week, getting a network of people that know different things and following them and working with them and collaborating with them on these.
31: We'll continue with Wes Reynolds coming up next. He's on the Progressive Guest Line. I can't wait to hear the rundown on just how high you might be on the Penn State Nittany lines. That's coming up next here on the Sports Betting Network.
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11: We are back, VSiN by the Book, on this Friday morning. Dave Ross, Jens Lewis here with you. Very excited that we have football back in our lives. I know, you know, I like to call it fake football. I have a little bit of fun with that out there, but it felt real for a while last night watching out there in Canton, Ohio. 33-30 is the final. But no, those are not the defenses we're going to see when we get to the real NFL, certainly starting in week one. To that end, Jensen, we've got some leans, and I've got actually one play already for week one. That's where we begin today's edition of the Daily Gridiron.
10: This is the Daily Gridiron.
11: Ah, yes, the Daily Gridiron is back for week one plays. Now, here's what's interesting, Jensen. I'm not saying that Jeffrey Benson, who does an amazing job with Derek Stevens running Circus Sports and putting up those football numbers, that he did this because of our conversations on the show. But we know what the ATS numbers are for week one, and they favor the Jets against soon to be my Tennessee Titans. Okay, they're not mine yet. But if they win week one, Jensen, they might be, because I pulled the trigger on the Titans -2.5 in week one against the Jets. Why? Because this was sitting at 3, and at most places you're still seeing some 3s out there. And I felt like it was a double dog dare to back Tennessee, despite those historical numbers that would favor the New York football Jets in this spot. Jensen, I made mention of it. The pros that they have as former head coaches that are now positional coaches, all littered up and down this roster, if you will, that Robert Saleh, 2.0, ironically, 1.0 was the Jets. Are you telling me there is not a franchise and an owner that Robert Saleh does not want to get after in week one? This is set up on a platter for Robert Saleh in Nissan Stadium here in Tennessee to get this done in a big way in week one. He doesn't want to win this football game. He wants to put it to Woody Johnson and management with the New York Jets. So I am expecting big things. I really do like the team as well, not just the narratives as to why there's incentive for Robert Saleh to win this game in week number one. But, Jensen, I did lay the 2.5 here. It's one of my stronger plays. And, again, I don't like diving into the deep end too much in week ones of the NFL. This is a team that won 7-10 ATS last year in a bad football team. They were better ATS than they were with their record. I think they're going to be better with their record, and that might adjust ATS-wise because they're going to get more respect in the betting market.
12: Very interesting. Okay, to remind people, the Jets are 11-2 ATS against Tennessee since 1998. Why is that significant, Dave? Because I was a freshman in high school at that point. So, gosh, kind of a lot's happened since then. And this has been a very one-sided head-to-head matchup. So you already headed into the teeth of the monster right now in week one. Very intrigued on where that comes down and ultimately if that line does change at all once we kind of see where we are through week two of the preseason and into the final. Do you have another play that you want to be able to sink your teeth into as well?
11: I do, but I just want you to I want to ask you a trivia question. You said 1998, you were a freshman in high school?
12: Freshman in high school, just a young lad with very curly hair, just a strapping young champion there as a freshman at Cincinnati Anderson High School.
11: The Jets that year went 12-4. They only played 16 games back then. Can you tell me the quarterback, your freshman year of high school, on that Jets team?
12: Was it Vinny Testaverde?
11: I love a little trivia on a Friday. You absolutely nailed that. Vinny Testaverde was the quarterback, 1998. Boy, you've got a good memory, my man. Okay, my other play, it's not a play yet. And I mentioned this to Joe Frieza yesterday when he gave us this exercise. And I said, ooh, I'm going to have one play because I played the Titans this morning. I knew once I crossed state lines, I'd get that 2.5 here in circa. This one I haven't pulled the trigger on, but boy, am I getting itchy, Jensen. I'm falling in love with the fish down in South Beach. And I absolutely love that everybody is falling in love with the Raiders and Kirk. I love Kirk. Don't get me wrong. I covered KC8 in D.C., and the guy is very studious. But the reason, as I told Joe, that I haven't bet it yet is I'm getting greedy. You know what I think is going to happen? I think the Raiders are going to get bet up. I think before I get to week one, I might get 4.
13: If you give me a 4.5, oh my goodness, I will run to the window and bet the fish on the road. There are going to be a lot of Dolphins fans there in Las Vegas, as we know as well. And I'm listening to Malik Willis yesterday, and I'm excited about his prospects. They've got a revamped offensive line. Maybe they don't have the same skill set at the wide receiver position, but they're going to be a little bit better than people think there. And we've been talking a lot about the running backs, Devon Achane, staying there. That is going to be a workhorse early and often. And that defense, I know Jeff Hafley's going to have that defense ready to go. I'd be a little bit nervy about backing the Raiders in Survivor because I think this is a winnable game for the Dolphins. I'm going to get greedy, hold out for the 4, but Jensen, you better believe I've got this one earmarked for the fish out in Sin City.
12: Very good. I said that this is a Survivor, you know, setup that I think would be advantageous if you're trying to sneak one through. I think that game definitely has some value for you in comparison to the field, and I wouldn't be shocked if the Titans are also a team that a lot of people maybe pivot to not have to use some of the obvious ones. You know, the Chargers will be a very popular pick. Of course, the Jags will be a popular one against the Browns. So I went to two leans on totals, Dave, and one that I told you I already have in pocket. As soon as that schedule came out and we found out who was traveling to Australia, the easy under for the travel purposes for Rams and Niners, under 48.5, that's already in pocket. Two totals that caught my eye. Now, again, when we look at where the Patriots are coming into this year, of course, everything that has transpired off-season with Vrabel, distractions, whatever, they addressed it on NBC last night on the pregame show. Mike Tomlin nailed it. By the way, dude's going to be a star. He is phenomenal to listen to. Very easy cadence. He gets you the information simply. I say that as a dyed-in-the-wool Browns fan. I do not talk well about any Steelers, but he's no longer a Steeler, at least with the colors on right now. He talked about the distractions potentially and how winning can silence a lot of that. I'm not saying the Patriots go in and beat Seattle, because we know kind of the trend about defending champs, not only covering but also winning those openers. I like the over in this game. And it is a key number of 44. But I saw a 44.5, and again, I don't think I mind either one of these right now. I haven't played it, but it caught my eye just knowing from what we know about the Patriots, and they're going to have a little axe to grind, a little revenge factor. They want to prove that what happened this offseason off the field is behind them. Of course, what happened in the Super Bowl, not their best effort. And then watching Seattle, and hey, Hard Knocks, it's always great to get insight and a look behind the curtain at where the focus is, especially after a Super Bowl champion gets back on the field, and how do you get better? I could not be more excited about Mike McDonald, the way that he talks to his guys, where he's like, okay, we're great, but we got to be better. And how do we get better? How do we all pull in the same direction? I love it. I think the offense is going to be pretty well oiled to start. And I think both sides are going to have opportunities to get after each other. So I do lean the over 44.5
13: here. Wow.
12: I also am going to go to another primetime game. I'm going to go to Monday night. I'm going to go Broncos Chiefs. You and I circled this one and said, we got two quarterbacks coming off injuries. We got a Chiefs offense we don't know a damn thing about as far as continuity. What will Bo Nix be able to do if he plays? Give me the under 43, 42.5. I mean, you got two defenses that are going to want to get after each other. So two leans on two week one totals, Dave. Your thoughts on the two prime timers for me in week one?
13: Well, I'll tell you what, I'll be tailing you and following you because, as I mentioned, you gave that pick out in the under a long time ago out there in Melbourne. I love that play. I love the under play. And I know it's going up, I believe, 49 in some spots, but I'm all over that under as well with you and the Niners and the Rams. I hadn't thought about it in the context of the Patriots and the Seahawks over. I like that call. I think that's a sneaky call there for 44.5. Obviously, if you can get that 44 out there, be a little bit more advantageous. And the Broncos Chiefs one does make sense to me in that when you're coming off those injuries the way they are, I know sometimes there's the idea you want to show that they're back and let's drop back and throw the ball all over the lot. I don't think so with those defenses right now. And certainly the Broncos defense could still be on the short list for the best in the NFL. So that's why I think that underplay does make sense. I like the leans that you have in all three of those totals, but the one that I've already backed with you is that under in Melbourne. Plus, I have no idea what that field's going to look like. And that could only help your under, right? We're expecting it to be pristine. And so if that's the case, I'd still like the under at 49. If it's bad field conditions, it actually favors the under even more. So I like that the way you're looking at two unders and one over before we get to week number one. When we come back, does it just mean more in the SEC? Let's break it down next right here and talk about who's going to win that conference. It's next on VSiN by the Books.
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1: Justin Sweetelson, hanging out with Kelly Bidlin, Circa Resort Casino, downtown Las Vegas. 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
12: There you go.
1: In Canada, college football is going to be here before you know it. We are just a few weeks away from week zero, and then the big boys get going in week one. And our VSiN college football betting guide is out right now. There's a few surprising things, but I think the one that jumped out to me immediately when we were all doing our predictions of who's winning the national championship, we only had one out of 22 people here at the network pick the Ohio State Buckeyes to win the national title. And I'm trying to figure out why we're all down on Ohio State, because sure, they lost a lot, but if you look at the NFL draft every year, they always lose a lot. And they lost a lot in 2006 when our next guest was selected out of Ohio State. He is Bobby Carpenter, former linebacker for the Buckeyes, a national champ in 02, also hosts the Bobby Carp Show and Morning Juice on 97.1 The Fan out in Columbus, 7 years in the NFL, and he joins us on the Progressive Guest Line. Bobby, does that surprise you that Ohio State, who is the betting favorite to win the title, out of our 22 people here who are pretty sharp and follow college football, only one of us chose the Buckeyes to win it all?
2: Yeah, it's interesting saying that. You mentioned college football is almost here. I mean, heck, most teams have started. I was just leaving Ohio State's practice right now. And, you know, one of 20, I mean, I guess if you look at it and you're trying to find value, there's not a lot of value usually on the odds-on favorites. So you try to find, obviously, something alternative of that, but I mean, this is just who you think's going to win. I'm curious, who was the number one team picked, or the team most picked by all your analysts?
1: I believe seven went with Notre Dame. There was a tie between Oregon and Georgia at four or three, I believe.
2: It's interesting. I like Notre Dame a lot. They've got a really good team with CJ.

0: with some of these teams, the level of integration they have and the speed of assimilation, how that works. And when you're like Ohio State or Texas, you play each other week two, like you've got to make sure the guys you brought in are greased up and ready to go from the jump. Now, with that in the 12-team playoff, Ohio State's got an incredibly difficult schedule this year, which, you know, I think that might play into why, you know, people think they might not be able to win a national title. And you know, that's a real concern. But also, I think it does kind of test you and prepare you, should you come out of it healthy, that you're better positioned to be ultimately be able to go make a run in the CFP.
1: And the defense lost a lot, right? Sonny Styles, Caleb Downs, Arvell Reese, they're off to the NFL. But I want to start with the offense. I got to tell you, Bobby, I thought Julian Sain, when I look back on last year in my head, I went, you know, he was good. He was a good game manager. The numbers are a little bit more eye-popping than I thought. I mean, he had a really good year first year as a starter, 3,600 yards, 32 touchdowns, 8 interceptions. Do you believe there's an opportunity for him to elevate his game this year and be like a true quarterback that we're used to seeing at Ohio State that puts on these dominant showings?
0: Well, it's ironic that you bring that up, and a lot of people kind of look at it where, I mean, he was the Heisman Trophy finalist.
1: Like, yeah, you know, yeah.
0: People talk about him being a game manager. He was in New York, and I think early on, and especially people who watched the Texas game last year, I think both him and Arch, like Sark and Ryan Day, both of them were trying to keep the reins on those guys and not put them in a position to lose the game. As the season goes on, you begin to trust your first-year starters more, and, you know, I always love to go back to this old adage of Bill Parcells that he only liked to draft quarterbacks that had started for at least 2 seasons, ideally 3, because returning with expectations, I think, matters. And people go back and watch, like, okay, well, you're the guy now. It's not a quarterback battle. You're not a first-year starter. You're expected now to elevate the players around you and elevate your team. And I felt like watching Julian through the spring, seeing him through the summer, he has a more demonstrative tone to him. He looks to be more in greater control of the offense, and I think they're going to let him do some things. And, you know, for guys that just arrive here on the transfer portal or freshmen, like, all they know is Julian Sain, starting quarterback, Heisman Trophy finalist. And so I think there's a level of cachet and understanding that he has, that they have around him, where, you know, he's becoming more that alpha dog, and I think he's embraced that role, and I think they've tried to develop him in it. And so I think he can get better. He's got great receivers. They're going to tweak the offense a little bit with Arthur Smith, but I think those numbers could improve even more.
2: Yeah, Bobby, I think big things expected from him. We talked about some of the turnover on the roster, though. Is there a position group or a couple players that have really stood out to you so far that you think are going to surprise some people once the season starts?
0: Yeah, you start looking defensively, which is where they lost a ton. And you have 4 guys that are in the top 40 picks, 3 in the top 11. I really like that linebacker, Peyton Pierce, who played a decent amount last year. He's going to be the guy that takes over as a serial caller. He'll be good. Jalen McClain returns, and he was kind of never got the credit he deserved because he's playing beside Caleb Downs last year. And so him at safety is going to be big. They pair him up with Earl Little, who's a very dynamic player. And so that should be really exciting to see what those guys can ultimately do. And then, you know, offensively, trying to figure out who this, you know, their third or second receiver opposite of J.J. Smith, who that is going to be awesome to see, because, you know, they've got, you know, some freshmen coming in. You know, Brock Boyd, Jaquaden Guilford, like, those guys are really good. You know, Chris Henry is in the mix. They brought in McEwen from UTSA, who can blow the top off the defense. Watched him hit some deep balls today. So they've got a lot of opportunities to be able to do that stuff. And there's some guys that I think you're going to be pleasantly surprised when you see them out there that may not be not household names today, but will develop into that here in the coming weeks.
1: Yeah, and this defense under Matt Patricia, super versatile with guys like Kenyatta Jackson. You mentioned Little coming in from Florida State and Alabama. They always have corners. They always have pass rushers. On offense, if I was to give you the option, Heisman Trophy ceremony, we talked about Sain being there last year. You think it's more likely Sain's there, or you think Jeremiah Smith in his final season with the Buckeyes, he winds up being a Heisman finalist?
0: The thing is, I don't know if you can decouple those, which is crazy, because if Jeremiah has a good season,
1: yeah,
0: he's throwing him the ball, and so I think it's a little circular reference. If Jeremiah goes, I think Julian is definitely there, and I think that there's a good chance that he might be the Heisman Trophy winner. I know Jeremiah's looked at it. His goal is to get there.

0: non-quarterback, like that's kind of the apex. I mean, Devontae Smith won it, I get that, but, you know, you do with it what you can. I would say it's more likely that Julian goes, just because when you look at it historically, I mean, most of the guys that get there are quarterbacks. And so probably 2/3 to 3/4 are. And so I'm going to roll with the QB just simply off the numbers.
1: Bobby Carpenter is our guest, former Buckeye great, national champion, 0-2. The Big Ten, Ohio State is +180 to win it. Indiana's 2.5 to 1. Oregon's +260. Who scares you the most between those two at the top?
0: It's really interesting. I'd probably have to say Indiana because they beat Ohio State last year. You know, they were good. They've got a lot coming back. You know, they've got to break in Hoover at quarterback. But Cignetti, like, over the last 2 years, he's had transfer quarterbacks, and both of them have played great. So why would you think that they're not going to play great this year? Like, it should be the same way. And I think it's wild to think that, you know, there's an expectation where Indiana's just going to be good. But I think that's where we're at. And Dan Lanning, it's a great opportunity. He's got, you know, a great quarterback coming back. We'll see if they can continue to develop and how good they are. And you know that they're very talented. But ultimately, can they win big games in the playoffs? That's the one thing that's kind of, I wouldn't say haunted, but Dan Lanning, that's a question he has to be able to answer. And, you know, we're getting to the point now where you start talking about, you know, are you a big game coach? And he's won big games in the regular season. But I think right now I would lean with Kurt Cignetti and give him, you know, the edge. Just, you know, simply they're good and they're coming off a national title.
1: That is a big statement, Bobby. We really appreciate you doing this today. Looking forward to chatting with you throughout the football season here. Everyone check out the Morning Juice. 97.1 The Fan of Columbus, Bobby Carp Show as well. All the information on his X page, @bcarp3. Thanks so much, man, and enjoy the football season.
2: Yeah.
0: Hey, my pleasure. Thanks, guys. You have a good one.
1: I thought that was a big statement at the end.
2: Mm-hmm.
1: I thought him saying that Indiana, and we just talked about it on the show yesterday, Matt Eumanns with a great write-up talking to bookmakers from around the country. The public is not buying the Hoosiers returning to prominence. And it's so funny. It's like, guys, this is Cignetti. If this was college basketball, you'd believe. Because college basketball, we're conditioned to believe you could turn over a roster and just start over.
2: So true.
1: And when I first started betting on stuff, Patrick Maher would be like, dude, you're getting way too caught up in all this semantics with college basketball. You bet on coaches. That's it. And if you're going to bet on coaches, why wouldn't you bet on Kurt Cignetti? So that's my thought there. We're going to kick it to the National Football League. The rest of the NFC East has improved. Are they good enough to not knock the Eagles off their pedestal? We'll examine that with Daryl Moose Johnson next on A Numbers Game.
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8: It's time for the Finley Cadillac Henderson Player Performance of the Week.
9: This week, Finley Cadillac Henderson Player Performance of the Week is for Major League Baseball, but not for a performance that has happened, but what we all expect to happen after the Dodgers acquire pitcher Tarek Skubal ahead of the trade deadline. The Dodgers acquired Skubal, the reigning back-to-back American League Cy Young Award winner, from the Detroit Tigers for a package of 3 prospects. Now, normally, the Finley Cadillac Player Performance of the Week goes out to a big performance in a game or in a week, even in a career. But in this case, the Dodgers are a well-oiled machine, a.k.a. a fine Cadillac. And they just made that Cadillac even better. 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Obviously, they still have to play the games, but the way they're looking and the talent they have, they seem to be on their way, and the acquisition of Tarek Skubal is just going to make them that much more dangerous.
8: That was a Finley Cadillac Player Performance of the Week, brought to you by Finley Cadillac Henderson.
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12: By the time August rolls around, you've stopped being surprised by the heat. You walk outside, you get in your car, and wait for the AC to catch up. And at the end of the day, the one place you need to be cool is home. Your AC has been running since May, morning, noon, and night. And when it stays hot overnight, it never gets a rest. It just keeps grinding until something gives. 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We know what a summer like this does to a system. 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
1: We are back. First Strike here on VSiN. I'm your host, Dave Ross, and we're joined by Rob Moreno, El Modelo, as we do before we say goodbye in this edition. But look who's back on the show today. The one and only Kyle Anthony back in the program today. Kyle, great to have you back here on First Strike. We always appreciate your time. Before we break down this card here as we go back to UFC Vegas 120, back stateside, have you enjoyed these early morning Saturdays we've had here in the States the last couple of weeks?
17: Oh, I mean, it could be Baku, it could be somewhere in China, it could be a Canada card early. It doesn't matter. If there is an early card, I'm ready for it. I'm going to be, you know, preparing. As we were saying before the show, I'm going to prepare a little bit, you know, before the night before, get everything ready so I can settle down. And again, this may not be the card we're talking about this week, may not be the highest level card. But again, I don't care if it's Apex. I don't care if it's UFC Backyard. I am going to be betting it, going to be researching and looking for a betting edge.
1: Yeah, absolutely, man. I'm right there with you. And again, give him a follow on X, by the way, people. Like Kyle Anthony, UFC, does a great job, a great follow out there if you're like us and you love to mix it up here when it comes to the fight game on social media. Kyle, when I look at this fight here in the main event with killing Salki taking on Mateus Gamrot, Salki's been on one heck of a roll since coming in here, and it feels like that kind of that striker's paradise against the guy in Gamrot that we know would prefer to grapple if he has his say here. What do you make of this matchup? And I know some people might not be the sexiest card, but for us, especially with that main event, it does feel like opposites might attract here.
17: Yeah, this is, I mean, honestly, a great fight night main event here. Yeah. I mean, you know, say what you want about other fights on this card, maybe not the, but this is really a high-level fight with two guys that are really in a spot where it's going to be a trajectory change here, you know, where one's going to go and where the other one's going to go. And, you know, so far with Sal killed, you know, he's 12-1, 5-0 in the UFC, and has looked really, really good. And he's going out there knocking guys out left and right. And one of the things that is interesting about that is the fact that he has some strong grappling. You know, this is a guy that we're getting very used to him just knocking people out, but that's a secondary weapon for him. So it is going to be interesting to see kind of how this is going to play out against Gamrot. Now, you look at Gamrot here, and this is a guy, obviously, that we do know it is a rinse and repeat with him. It is chain wrestling to the 10th degree. He is going to stay in your face. He's going to grab you, take you down. If he doesn't get you, he's going to be doing it again. And the one thing about that, when you kind of look at this fight, is my biggest issue with the Gamrot side is his top control. And I think that, yes, he has fantastic, you know, wrestling. There is no doubt. He's top notch when it comes to that. He's going to, you know, have quick level changes. But there is an issue, I think, with him keeping the control against certain opponents. And he can get a little sloppy here. He can get a little reckless when you're talking about the grappling side of things. And, you know, you look at Southfield. Southfield has really solid grappling. He's got very good scrambling ability here, as well as the fact that he has some wrestling. So I think there's going to be a little bit of an issue where I don't think Gamrot could just wash him early. I think there's going to be takedowns. He's going to be holding him down. But also Quillen is a guy that has far higher, when you're talking about just danger factor.
18: Oh, yeah.
17: The finishing ability and all of those things. So I kind of think the 5-inch reach advantage. I think the finishing upside of him. You also add in cardio concerns for Gamrot. I think there's a lot of things that I'm very worried about in this spot on Gamrot. But you're going to give me, you know, -135, -140 against a rising star. 26 years old, Gamrot 35. This is when things can start to tilt down. I am a little worried about the apex cage. But I do think that this is a spot where Southfield is going to really show out here in the main event.
18: Yeah, Southfield right now about $1.35. You mentioned that the total and whether or not he gets to those championship rounds here for a 5-round main event. It is sitting at 3.5, slightly juiced to the over here. But I wonder if we're getting into correlated play territory. Because what's interesting about that is normally you would think, all right, the longer it goes, the more it would favor the grappler and Gamrot to get the fight down to the repeated takedowns if he can't control. That's just a rinse and repeat, as you mentioned. But the cardio concerns for Gamrot, I wonder if Southfield could get him out late. Is there the possibility that even if this hits an over, that it still might not hit the judge's scorecard?
17: Yeah, that's possible because I think that, again, we've seen Gamrot, you know, he just get the sloppiness of the control is really what I worry about. And then you see, as you're saying, you know, the cardio and things go later. Does he have the ability? We've seen him get very sloppy, very, very desperate for takedowns, the very, very, you know, shooting that really just, hey, let me just grab onto him. Because if this plays out on the feet and they're striking at range and Gamrot can't find those takedowns because he can melt if he can't get his game plan going, yeah. I think this is a spot here where really Southfield can tee off on the feet. So I would think that this is probably not going to go to the scorecards, but it is, I kind of played in that area, kind of where that line is set, that there could be the finish there.
18: You can get plus money if you do it the under right now, 3.5 rounds. You know, Kyle, when you think about stylistically, what we know Gamrot's going to do, as you mentioned, and if it does get sloppy with some of those takedowns later on, specifically, could you see a knee up the middle coming from a guy like Salkeed? We've seen some of these leg kicks that he's taking guys out and put them to sleep with some of these kicks, and we know about the outstanding striking. Is that the danger in Gamrot? Because normally you get those takedowns stuffed, and then all of a sudden you're fighting a hands game. We know that's not what Mateus wants to do. Is the avenue of victory for Gamrot just control for potentially 5 rounds and ride it out in the judges' scorecard? Like, I don't see a world where Gamrot's getting a stop here in this main event.
17: Yeah, and I 100% agree because this is going to be either Gamrot can just get his wrestling going early, you know, hold him down for 3-4 rounds, you know, pretty much, and then maybe late it's starting to get a little dicey. But I don't see any kind of finish on the Gamrot side materializing here. He is a decisionator. I think obviously you look at what he just did in his last fight. You know what I mean? Yeah, he got the finish, but it was a stylistic good matchup for him. The wrestling was there, the graphic, all those things. This is just a completely different world here. Southfield is just dangerous anywhere. And I just think that this is a spot where you could see Mateus kind of have a downturn in his skill set.
18: I've never heard decisionated before, Kyle. I'm going to steal that. I will footnote my material because that is great stuff right there. Let's look to the co-main event here and see some numbers on Billy Q, who's back in there as a dog here against Diego Ferreira. And, you know, you wonder about Billy Quarantillo at this stage of his career. Who he is, still respected, I'd say, in the betting market here, about plus $1.45. The comeback here on Ferreira is about $1.75 is the favorite. Should he be that decided a favorite against Billy Q at this juncture?
17: I look at it, this is a pick'em. I mean, I kind of look at this should be, I mean, if you're going to give anything to it, I mean, I would maybe give Diego a slight edge here, but I just don't really like what I'm seeing from him. And I mean, both of them, there's red flags. I mean, we're going to be honest about it. There's definitely going to be concerns on both sides, but if you're going to give me some plus money on Billy, I lean that way here because I just think that you're looking at a guy that can really put out a good game plan here. And Diego, I don't like what I've seen from him over his last few fights. You know, I think that he's maybe not having his weak Wheaties anymore or whatever it is that he was on. But I think there are going to be some of that down tilt at 41 years old. You've got Billy 37 years old. So obviously they're both on the, you know, tail end of their career. But I do think that, you know, you look at really how Diego loses and it could be melted. You know, he could be pressured. He could start to, you know, fall apart. And that is exactly really what Billy does. He moves forward. He throws big volume. He leans on his durability. But the issue there obviously is going to be, does he still have the durability?
18: Right.
17: I do think moving up in weight is going to help the durability, is going to help some of the cardio. I think he's going to find some success really pushing forward there. And that's where I think the pace, the pressure, all those things are really going to be too much here. So I do like the plus money here on Billy. I think that there is a path for him to get the win.
18: You get him a plus $1.45 is what I'm seeing here as we talk midweek here, Kyle. So I'll be curious where that number goes. Here's what's interesting to me. When you look at the total, and you mentioned that maybe both these guys, they've been stopped before. We've seen this happen, obviously. 2.5 is where it's sitting for this potentially three-round matchup. It is juiced heavily to the under 2.5 at $1.95. So if you really think this is going to go to the judges' scorecard, you can get close to 2-1 plus money. Do you see a stoppage coming one way or the other? Is the under the correct lean? At least that's what the odds makers are showing us here.
17: If I was to pick anything, I would go, it goes to the scorecards here. I'm not really sure if either one has the ability. Like, the only way I think that a finish materializes here is if one of them is just done. Like, if they're both at least somewhat at a competitive level, if they're both, you know, Billy isn't totally washed, you know, that, you know, him moving up a weight was good, you know, maybe, you know, Diego's still on his Wheaties a little bit, and then they end up kind of pushing a little bit further in there. So I kind of go the route that it's going to go to the judges' scorecards here, where Billy is going to be able to push that volume, slow down Diego, and wins on the scorecards here. But, you know, it is a little bit, when you're playing with the total here, I think there are some variants in that spot.
18: Well, that's a good price point there. If you like that over 2.5, plus $1.50. And again, if you think it's going to go all the way the extra 2.5 minutes, get even a juicier number. So interesting, Kyle. I'm picking up what you're putting down there. I got to ask you about the damage. Who's back in there? And anytime you see Darren Upkins on a fight card, you can expect some blood to be coming. Normally from Darren, by the way. He's a massive underdog against Yadier Davale in this one. Last time we saw Yadier back in that octagon, it was very controversial for things that had nothing to do really with the fight, but maybe the lining of the fight and what his opponent was doing that day. You know what you're going to get from Darren Elkins. It's going to be a fair effort, at least on his side. Massive underdog. It is juiced heavily to the under 2.5 rounds, too, as well. So, Kyle, that tells us we're expecting some finish one way or the other. Can you make a case for the dog in this instance here in the damage, Darren Elkins?
17: That's very difficult. I mean, listen, I like to dog hunt, but this is tough. But with that even being said, this is a wide line. I mean, so anyone who's looking to kind of take that poke plus 400, 450, 500, so I don't mind that because of just, it's very hard to trust Yadier. You know, he's made mistakes. He hasn't looked good. You know, he was completely washed. When you're talking about the Jordan Leavitt fight, four takedowns, 8 minutes of control time. And I think there is going to be opportunities for him, but he's 42 years old. You know, he has openly talked about this being his retirement fight. You know, the announcers could announce his name. He's already busted open and wobbling. This is a guy that just consistently is getting hurt, getting cut, you know, and even in his most recent fight against Julian Arosa, you know, was 53-13 on significant strikes before he knocked him out. It was, so all the, with that all being said, right, it sounds like maybe I'm going towards the knockout, but I actually do think, although Yadier only has one submission, I actually go towards the submission here, which is plus 270.

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10: The reason why I like it is the fact that I think that Elkins is going to get hurt. I think he's going to be wild. I think he's going to, there's going to be havoc. But we know without a doubt Elkins is going to shoot takedowns. He's going to shoot. He's going to wrestle. You know, when he's hurt, it's pretty much what he does on autopilot. And that's really where I think Yadier has a good front choke series. He actually sells out for the guillotine multiple times. You know, they're going to be shooting for a takedown. And I think at 42 years old, for Elkin, he's going to shoot a very sloppy takedown. He has been very, very slow. Yes, he's hittable, but I think it's one of those maybe club and subs where it's going to be, hey, he's going to rock him. He's going to shoot desperately, and Yadier is going to go hunt for that submission. So I think that, you know, getting off the minus like 720 number, submission plus 270 to me, I think has a ton of value here as a sprinkle spot, and I think there's value there.
11: Oh, that's exactly why we do the show, Kyle. That's a great read. That if you don't want to lay 750, we don't advertise that that's the way to play some of these. You know, sometimes we'll say there's some money to be made, a big favorite. Probably not in that instance where I'm looking at 750 in some spots here midweek. Yeah. So, you know, it just takes one upset from a tough guy like Darren Elkins to upset your whole card. Right. Take that sprinkle on the plus money at the sub. And, you know, we've seen this time and time again, Kyle, as you mentioned, especially with older fighters, right? If they don't necessarily like what's happening with the hands, you stick that neck out, you go in for a sloppy takedown, you don't get it, and all of a sudden you're staring at defending a guillotine, right? Like, you can see that playing out for Yadier. That's the pathway to get that plus money ticket to cash.
10: Yeah, I just think that because the more I kept looking at it and going back watching tape, you know, you see him just shoot horrible takedowns. And, you know, even against Arosa, he might have had opportunities to get the submission. But he just, I mean, you know, you had Elkins kind of falling on his face. It was just kind of a mess. But I do think on his retirement fight, he's going to go for it. And I think he's going to push for the wrestling instead of just bang it out and take more damage here. So that submission is definitely live.
11: You know, we got a couple other fights. I just want to get your opinion on, if you don't have an official play. Amanda Lemos is back in there against Alexia Tanara. And right now we're seeing that Alexia is a massive favorite, 250, against somebody in Amanda that we always look at as, you know, fighting the best of her day. Is her day past? And that's why you're seeing this big plus money price tag with her. And then the story of Stephen Ashland, the massive heavyweight. Mm-hmm. Caught all that weight to get into the UFC. Still a big heavyweight at minus 285 against Guillermo Pat here. Pat's plus 230 on the comeback here. Asplund, a massive favorite. Would you be willing to lay it with a guy like Stephen Asplund here, almost 3-1 betting favorite?
10: I can't. I mean, I just can't. I mean, you know, I love to, you know, part of my strategy is, yeah, I'm looking to, you know, try to get, you know, two nice parlay pieces, look for that even money. That's part of my strategy. And, you know, I know people are. I ever hear people, you know, looking to parlay him. It's just, he should win this fight. Like, again, should win, but he's sloppy. He's there to be hit. He even talked about in his last fight that, you know, the wrestling really has zapped his cardio. I think maybe that's what Pat's going to be looking to do. He's a little bit faster, maybe a little bit cleaner, not trustworthy at all, but I think this fight plays out closer here. Again, I think that Asplund has got an opportunity to win this fight, but I really don't like the price.
11: Any lean on the Fenaria against Amanda Lemos fight? Because Alexia is on quite a roll herself right now. Submissions, we know that. Lemos just feels like that dog. She'll fight you anywhere you want to fight. Is there a live dog scenario there, or is Amanda just getting a little bit long in the tooth?
10: I think there is just... This is a big step up, you know, and she's looking at a sizable price tag here at the, you know, so for me, this is kind of a stay away fight for me here where I may not look to bet this one here. If I had to make a side, I would have to go with the dog here. Maybe even be in a spot where I'm looking to do the point spread bet where I could just look to grab around. Maybe, you know, maybe it's that pick 'em price. I haven't looked at it for the point spread, but I think she could, like, to your point, she's going to dog it out. She's going to be pushing. She's going to make it scrappy. And Ken Fenara just wash her for 3 rounds. I just doubt it. And I think that you're going to have Lemos in that small cage being an absolute dog moving forward and at least have one or two competitive rounds.
11: You've got one fight in the prelims that you do have a play on with Miles John back in there. $1.62 betting favorite I'm seeing here against Jesse Rojas at plus $1.36. What do you make of this as one of the feature prelims?
10: Yeah, this one here I think is interesting because both these guys came in on short notice. So you've got, you know, two guys that weren't scheduled and now we've got them both coming in. But one of the things here when you look at the Rosas side is the fact that, you know, he's making his UFC debut, you know, on short notice and against his toughest opponent, you know, and I think by far, you know, you kind of look at it, you know, records obviously don't indicate everything, but the four wins that he has had outside the UFC was a 5-6 record, 9-17, 23-11, and 3-5. So he's definitely not fighting anyone high. Where you look at John's, he's fought high-level opponents. You know, he's been very consistently fighting them. Yes, he's had some bad performances, but he's fighting high-level guys, 6-5 in the UFC. And, you know, again, not the, you know, the banner of consistency here, but he is a guy that I do think that can get some of the wrestling going here. You know, he's fought three straight guys. The guys that he lost to was Daniel Marcos, Gene Masamoto, and Felipe Lima. I mean, these guys would absolutely rip apart, you know, Rosas. So it's not, you can't really knock him for that. But I think he's explosive. He's got experience. He's going to be able to dictate the pace. I think he can defend the wrestling of Rosas, who I don't think Rosas has good wrestling, but he has the grappling. And I think that's really where top time from Johns, you know, probably better striking, better experience. I mean, I think minus 155 is not a bad price in that range.
11: I think that price point's going to go up as the week goes too, Kyle. I think it's a very astute observation with that resume that Miles John has against the first timer in Rojas. I'd be definitely ready to take a jump on Miles John's here at about $1.60. I'm already seeing that go up. So you've got a pretty good number there. So again, you like Miles John's here. You do like Yadier Davale via submission at plus money. That's a really shrewd pick against the damaged Elkins. You like Billy Q and a possible upset here against Diego Ferreira and main event Killian Salkeld, you do not see any. There's danger, obviously, against a guy like Gamera, but you like Salkeld inside the distance. Is that a fair?
10: I would prefer. Yeah, I mean, I like the money line, but if I had to go anywhere, I like inside the distance.
11: Yeah, I think that's definitely the way to go there, and that's probably where my money will reside here in that main event. Kyle, tell everybody where they can get your information and access your material, because it is fantastic.
10: Yeah, so you can check me out on X, Twitter, Kyle Anthony UFC, as well as on YouTube every Wednesday. I'm popping out a video there as well, go over some fights. So you can check me out on YouTube, MMA Happy Hour Podcast, Kyle Anthony. So check it out, and we've been running hot, so we got to keep it going.
11: We are back. First Strike here on VSiN. Dave Ross and Rob Moreno coming at you. Great having Kyle Anthony on in the last segment. Rob, I'm so used to doing VSiN by the book, shameless plug, 7 to 10 a.m. Eastern, daily with Jensen Lewis. I mixed up the show. I went by the books, but, of course, this is the one and only First Strike on VSiN.
12: I heard you. I heard you sneak it in there. I forgive you. It's okay. I love Jensen Lewis. I love you guys' show. 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It's also available in podcast format. So,
11: and we always
12: I'll let you sneak in the plug. 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
11: Yeah, it was a shameless plug is all it was. And by the way, we do. We like to show some clips from First Strike on our show on VSiN by the Books, who's trying to get the word out. And we'd appreciate all of you out there. 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And by the way, here at the network, we got a great promotion going on right now. $9.99 is an intro offer if you're not a VSiN Pro subscriber. And Rob, College Football Betting Guide is out right now. College football season is right around the corner. We're kind of kidding with Kyle before the program. Sometimes we get split brain because we got fights going on and we got college football going on. If you're taking that sport seriously, as we do at the network, no better time than the present to get in with that intro offer of $9.99 for your very first month.
12: If you think our guys love NFL, they love college football. And listening to Matt Brown over on Long Shots, he says it best. It is so hard to keep track of where these kids move around and what's transfer portals and conferences move around, teams move around. I can't keep up with that, especially as a sport that I rarely really pay attention to.
11: Right.
12: The College Football Betting Guide is absolutely worth it just for that alone. So definitely worth subscribing.
11: It's a great point. And by the way, I did not give out. I gave out one kind of silver bullet play that you'll have to check out the guide for. But I'm right there with you, Rob. I can't break down all these teams like some of our guys do here at the network. That's why we have that college football betting guide for you. And that's why we do what we do on First Strike, because we give out our plays as we do each and every week. I was very interesting talking with Kyle. And again, looking at that main event, when you look at that wrestler, striker, Salkeld here going up against Gamrot, I would have thought, too, and I'll be very curious what the model says, that you would think advantage wrestler, right? That's normally the way my brain is ingrained in MMA betting, is that that's normally the statistical advantage is going to go there. But I think the danger spot, potentially, for a Gamrot, even though it is a smaller cage here at the Apex, is that what is he going to do with Salkeld when he gets him down to the ground? Because I do think he'll be able to get that. Is it going to be massive returns? We're standing up, and then we're taking them back down. But we're not really doing any damage. We're just kind of repeating the cycle. At some point, I do worry about Gamrot's cardio the longer this fight goes. So to me, it's almost antithetical, because normally you would think the longer it goes, the more it advantages the grappler. I think in this instance, Rob, it might actually be backwards.
12: Yeah, it's a very interesting fight. Equally, just like Kyle talked about, when I first came across the fight, in my mind, I thought, Gamrot, this is a chance for the veteran to kind of show the young kid what it's about.

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9: But man, you start looking at the numbers, which, hey, we can start looking at them here. And Sol Kidd is actually sneakily impressive. And I want to preface, by the way, this card, and once again, we always talk about, you know, people. These are not strong cards and stuff like that.
10: Right.
9: I think I always measured it as fans like us, we don't care what's on the card. There's good fights up and down the prelims all the way to the main event. But cards like these are the hard ones to like sell to your casual friend where they're like, why should I watch this? Which fight is the good one? I'm like, I don't know.
10: Right. We can't tell you which one's going to be this year.
9: I can't tell you which one. There's no like huge name. But this main event is sneaky, that fight. Sol Kidd has been on a run, and as far as data goes, this card is actually very thin. And Salt Kid, I'm kind of giving him a pass. He does have 5 fights in the UFC, but only one of them's been in decision, and the rest have been round ones, and it doesn't add up to 3 fights worth of cage time. But it comes close. I'm going to give it a pass because I want to place a bet on the main event. So just that little caveat here in the details. But, you know, we talked about that age, and Matosh Gamrot, not old in the tooth, but 35 against a 26-year-old, that's quite a difference, especially a guy like Quillen who's been on a tear. Plus that 5-inch reach advantage, 75 inches. Now, the XR percentage, I want to once again remind you guys, it's a small sample size, but Quillen's at 94% XR percentage. Now, that sounds extremely dominant, and it's because he has been in his 5 fights, but that's unsustainable. So knock that down a tick. He is still very good at what he's doing. Matosh Gamrot, nothing to be ashamed of. 72% XR percentage, and that's the type of grappler XR percentage, right? A good grappler can dominate rounds and show his way to whatever game plan he has. Can he hold that game plan here? Because Quillen is sneaky, very strong. Matosh Gamrot, if it's standing, I mean, he just doesn't have the output to keep up with a 3.21 significant strikes per minute. 0.41 differential is nice because he's only absorbing 2.81, but it's not enough when you're going against a guy who's putting out 4.77 significant strikes per minute. And by the way, his differential, 2.51. So he's outstriking him in the volume, but also absorbing so much less. He's a hard guy to hit with how much he throws. And remember, he's only had 5 UFC fights. Yeah. Most of them ending in the first round. He already has 3 knockdowns scored in his UFC fights. Matosh does not have that kind of power. He does have 1 knockdown scored. The issue is Matosh has also been knocked down 5 times. So you talk about it. As the fight goes and he's wearing down, those punches can build up with a guy like Quillen Salkid landing those shots. And in the wrestling, that's where Matosh originally, I thought, this is his strong suit and this is where he should absolutely dominate. And he can. Because he does have a control rate of 86% in clinch and ground time. We talk about 54 takedowns, 39% accuracy. That's not that kind of accuracy you want, but he is attempting 7 takedowns per 5 minutes. So he is aggressive in that notion, and we know that. And that could be, kind of like you said, his downfall. He may tire himself out trying to put that pressure because Saul killed. Not exactly nobody when it comes to the ground. You know, you kind of see these prospects come up that are knocking people out, and you're like, oh, okay, they probably have no ground game. He's got a sneaky, decent ground game. Only 59% control rate in clinching ground time, but he's also landed 10 takedowns, only 31% accuracy. But remember, those 10 takedowns are across only 5 UFC fights. So he's actually being extremely aggressive when necessary to get takedowns. So he is not scared to hit the ground. Will it matter in the first round? Maybe not, because Matosh may not get him out that fast, kind of like you talked about. I think this is a sneaky second round, third round type of situation where Salkild will prove eventually, hey, my punches are landing. And Salkild, 75% takedown defense. So he's proving he can hold his own in that area where we thought Gamrot would absolutely be able to take the fight. The model leans the young prospect, Quillen Salkild, tier 1. It loves him in the model. Like I said, there is that little caveat that he doesn't actually have enough cage time, but we're giving him a pass because we want to put him in the model. But 72% win probability, even if you knock it down a tick, his odds are only minus – well, here's the crazy part. I grabbed him yesterday at minus 140. He's now minus 135 in a couple places. Now, shop around because I also saw him at minus 145 today. So shop around because you can get a good price. I think what the model sees in him, what I see in him in studying – I like that price because it's a cheap price for what could be a future hot prospect in the UFC.
10: With you, you can book me for Salkild here at $1.35, and that is available right now at DraftKings. So if you're listening to this, wherever you are, Rob makes a great point. You need to get on that stick now because I don't know that that price is – I'm surprised it has come down at all. And I get it. It's respect for Gamrot. It's respect for the veteran. And it's just respect for his wrestling chops. But to me, Rob, I see it the exact same way you do and the way that Kyle does, and I'm glad the model kind of backs that up. I think this could be a late finish for a guy like Salkild. Look, you go back, and he's been so active in his very brief UFC career. You go back to the Nasrat Haqparast fight. He got him out of there with one of the most beautiful slash vicious head kicks that you're ever going to see. I mean, put him out cold. So this guy's got kind of different level finishes that you're starting to see. Benil Dariush kind of a legend in the sport, out cold in the first round, right? So I don't know that he's going to do that to Gamrot. And again, that total sitting at 3.5 is kind of dicey. To me, I'd rather just play the Salkeld side at $1.35 in case he gets Gamrot out of there quicker than we expect. I don't think it would be fast. I think I would lean towards the over if he just made me at first blush which way to play that total. But I actually think the better value, if you can believe it, is give me Salkeld whenever. If it happens early or it happens late, I'd be very surprised if this gets to the scorecards. I think eventually he's going to catch Gamrot like he did Hasbrat, like he did Dariush with something. And I don't know if it's the leg. I mentioned that knee coming up the middle when you come in for sloppy takedowns. And I could absolutely see that playing out. And this kid's got some different types of tactics to finish people. Rob, I would not be surprised at all. Inside the distance might also be a double chance that I'm looking at. You either knockout or decision. I don't know if a submission would be in play here on the Salkeld side, but to me, that double chance might be another way that I go, and it was very advantageous for us last week on the show.
9: Yeah, that Navajo Sterling one, I mean, that happened quick.
10: It's very quick.
9: Two things I have to enter into the model now. Do not trust guys coming out of a Tijuana prison, only a couple months removed, and totally trust a 27-year-old when he's coming off a bender in Japan. So the two things into the model. Every time.
10: Every
9: they're guaranteed,
10: time.
9: Guarantees. But yeah, I mean, you know, I thought even the strength of schedule for Gamrot would be kind of like a huge advantage, being that he's been in there with much bigger talent. But I mean, they've already been handing Salkeld some decent, I mean, you mentioned Benil Dariush, Hakparas, and he was in there with Jamie Malarkey, submitted him in the first round. Like, he finds ways to win. I mean, he's a very creative striker, obviously has some ground game there sneakily. Yeah, I think he's very dangerous. I mean, you're talking about four of his five fights have been, you know, bonuses, fight of the nights. Like, not only is he exciting, but he's winning that too. I think it's an eventual situation here for Gamrot.
10: I think we might look back on this and go, we got him at $1.35. What a steal of a price point that was.
9: It feels that way.
10: It does feel that way. I think everybody listening out there knows which way we're going on that main event. It's going to be on the Salkeld side here, minus $1.35. I don't mind $1.40 if you still have it out there. But again, I would expect eventually that sharp money might come back in and push it back up on the favorite side. So if you can get that price point today, that's what we'd encourage you to do here midweek. You don't have a play yet, at least the model doesn't, on the co-main event with Billy Q back in there against Diego Ferreira. Interesting breakdown by Kyle that he's not sure that either guy can finish the other and might be looking for this thing to go the distance. What's the model showing you there in this co-main event?
9: So this isn't the prettiest co-main. I mean, you're talking about two guys on two fight losing streaks, I believe.
10: Yep.
9: Billy Q, I believe, is also coming off a huge, long layoff. Yeah, he hasn't fought since December 2024.
10: Wow.
9: So his last fight was the TKO to Cub Swanson. Shout out Cub Swanson. And there is that move up in weight. So there's all these new factors to weigh in. And Kyle was talking about it. You know, these aren't young guys changing weight classes, right? This is a 37-year-old deciding now to change weight. And Diego Ferreira, 41.6 years old, as my model likes to break it down to the exact decimal. I sometimes feel 41.6 years old exactly, so I understand that. But, you know, these aren't two young guys, and it's not one older guy against, you know, they're very close in age there. Diego does have a 4-inch reach advantage there, but that XR percentage, look at that, 54% and 52%. These are two guys kind of treading water when it comes to what they're doing in the cage at the moment. They just haven't produced good numbers. And actually, I don't have it on this on your screen, but both guys also have losing UFC records. We're talking about 2-5, 3-4 since 2021 for these gentlemen. Like, they're not quite performing. So which way does the model go when two guys aren't performing? You know, it's kind of just picking as much as it can out of thin air here. But Diego, 4.70 significant strikes per minute, a 1.24 differential, so respectable. He's only absorbing 3.46. Billy Q, he likes to fire them out. 7.04 significant strikes landed per minute. The issue is his differential is too small, 1.17, so he's absorbing 5.87 significant strikes per minute.

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10: He kind of goes out there and swings and hopes for the best, it seems like. Not highly accurate either, neither guy. 52% for Billy, only 40% accuracy for Diego, so he's not even landing very well. Both guys have been knocked down numerous times. Both guys have knockdowns. So kind of talking on that total with Kyle, it's there that one of these guys can be dropped, but are they good enough to get that done, right? Control rate as far as wrestling goes, I mean, 33% for Diego, Billy Q at 50%, so I guess he gets a nod there, but there's no takedown accuracies here. We're talking 30%, 25%, 61% defense, 58% defense. Like, there's nothing great that stands out for me. There's not you know, going through the numbers myself, I'm like, I'm not sure which side I love. There's not a side I love, and that's the issue. The other issue are the odds and where the model leans, because the model finds a way to get itself to Diego here, but it gives him kind of that tier five bad favorite for me, where it's just, it's only, and actually Kyle said it perfectly, I think you guys said it at the beginning, it feels like a coin flip fight, and my model sees it like a coin flip fight. I mean, we're talking 53% win probability. That's pretty much a coin flip from the model. And Diego's kind of just going up. He was minus 160. Now he's minus 180. It's not a side I like. If anything, I can see a way to get myself to the same side that Kyle's kind of leaning towards in finding a reason to just take a shot on Billy Q as the dog here. Currently, I have no play, but you're right. This could just be an ugly fight where it could just be ugly enough to get itself to a decision.
11: Like a barroom brawl, right? Hey,
10: yeah.
11: Stop fighting. The time has elapsed here, people.
10: Too
11: time to go home.
10: Yeah.
11: You're right. 15 minutes is up. Let's get out of here. That might be the way to go. It could be a sloppy one. And, yeah, right now, Rob, no play for me on the co-main event. But if you made me play it today, I could only play dog or pass on a Billy Q side here for the reasons that you laid out, and so did Kyle in the first segment of the show today. So we'll see where that number goes. If it keeps going up onto the fair side, I'll absolutely be jumping back in on the Billy Q side. If you get me closer to $1.60 as a dog price here, that might be a green light special. And again, we talk about this a lot, people. The price does matter in where you might end up with. We've talked about this with Reed Kuhn for years, where the model might say one thing and it prices itself out of the model. And I think that could happen with the Fajera side here, where it just gets too juicy and all of a sudden the model might actually go the other way and say the value is actually on the dog. So even though it might show that the percentage chance is better for the Fajera side to win, not at the odds associated with it, people. So that's why, Rob, I think your model

0: I love vetting Jillian Robertson. I love how tough she is. And also, by the way, we know that when it comes to BJJ, there's probably nobody better on the women's side than Mackenzie Dern. But Jillian's pretty darn good on the ground herself. And yet, our buddy, First Strike veteran, Lou Finicaro, loves the Dern side here. And it's making me pause, Rob, because I want to bet the dog so badly in Jillian Robertson. I can't wait till you run the numbers next week. But when you hear that from people we respect in the betting market, how much pause do you have? Because that does. It stops me dead in my tracks and makes me reevaluate my position.
1: It does give me a little bit of pause because you and I talked about it, I think, 2 weeks ago. You know, we were kind of already, you know, punching that ticket in for Jillian Robertson to be on our betting slip. But I respect Lou, and I totally and you know, I know he's probably already done his homework and research, and that does give me a little bit of pause because that's not a small number on Mackenzie Dern either, -230. And you know, I think until she won the title, you know, we kind of feel like she's kind of holding the belt, right? Just because there was, you know, a vacancy for the belt, and we kind of felt like, well, I guess. And man, I really love the Jillian Robertson side. I can't wait to run those numbers next week. I still like that price, but it gives me a little bit of pause knowing that a sharp, someone I totally respect in what he sees in the fight game and what he sees in the cage. I know he does his homework. It's not just someone out there on Twitter posting something. It gives me a little bit of pause, and I'll have to go back and see what he – and I'll have to read his article, which, by the way, he also writes articles for VSiN.com, so make sure you check those out. Another reason to subscribe. So I'll be reading his ahead of time before posting mine next week.
0: Absolutely. And by the way, in the main event, Islam Makhachev, just going through his career, which I can't even believe it dates back to 2015. If you can, it just doesn't – like, where has the time gone? With a guy like Makhachev – against a guy that, you know, has called himself the future in Ian Machado Gary, and maybe the future is now. I know that Macy Barber has that moniker as well. Never really worked out as well there. And that's but what do you make of, just at first blush, of how big a favorite that Makhachev is against Machado Gary?
1: I don't think it totally surprises me that that's where he's at. I mean, he kind of has that aura, right? He's kind of got that aura of just like – where, I mean, and I'll even speak to it, where casual UFC bettors just kind of see his name and they punch it into a ticket. I won't name him because he kind of made a betting mistake, but someone at work has a little bit of a parlay going. They made it last week. They had a couple multi-sport parlay and they wanted a fourth leg, so they punched in Islam Makhachev. Now, they punched it in because they thought the fight was this weekend and they had no idea. So, but it has that aura, right? Where you're kind of like looking for a leg. You know what? Let me look at the UFC calendar. Boom. Islam Makhachev. Great parlay, like, let me just punch him in. You know, he's a casual viewer. He likes the UFC, but it kind of shows when he's like, he showed it to me. He's like, I made a mistake because now I got to wait 2 weeks for this parlay to hopefully cash. But he's got that aura where I think -360 is more of the sports books doing its due diligence of like,
0: sure,
1: hey, it's especially because it's still far enough away where everyone's, you know, at least the people who bet every single weekend are right now focused on this weekend's event at the Apex, and some of us don't look at those numbers until week of. So I'm not totally surprised at the number, but I am curious also to run my numbers because Ian Machado Gary has been, you know, we talked about it, very, very mature in his last few fights and using all his tools properly to get wins. And I'm curious what his game plan is going to be. And obviously I can't predict what his game plan will be. That's always the most dangerous part of betting the UFC. But I'd be curious to see how my numbers compare for them, because +285 is a great number. And I'm not sure if we're seeing two new champions that night, but I got to think there's at least one new champion out of those two, and I'm not sure which one it is.
0: We need an over-under. How many new champions will set it at a half? And I'd love to see that number out there because I might nibble in the over, too. And by the way, you know, my favorite fighter in the division, not a surprise to you, is Carlos Prates. And Machado Gary did beat him, right? I know it didn't – it got dicey at the end. If Prates had another 30 seconds, he might have beaten him. But he did kind of dominate him for the first four rounds of that fight. So, yeah, Machado Gary has made me a believer that it's not just talk. It's not just hype. Kind of like Paddy Pimblett. We've talked about that, where these guys have earned my respect in the betting market here through kind of the fire, if you will. So, you know, Islam Makhachev hasn't lost since 2015. Adriano Martins. Back at, I mean, 2015, Rob. It's been over a decade. That was at UFC 192, the main event that night. Daniel Cormier against Alexander Gustafsson.
1: That's
0: that's how far we have to go back between the last time we saw Islam Makhachev lose.
1: That feels like a UFC.

0: lifetime ago. I mean, you're talking about two guys who are Hall of Famers now. They're done, and gloves have hung up, and that's the last time he lost. That's incredible.
1: Is that unbelievable?
0: Unbelievable. They're two, so they've got better stuff. Awesome. Hey, Norma Dumont. We got a Norma Dumont.
1: Oh, there we go.
0: Not too bad. Yeah. I like that, actually. That's
1: a good
0: one.
1: We call her the dump truck, but
0: that's a little shimmer. That's a positive, ladies and gentlemen.
1: It's a positive.
0: It's got a little shimmer to it. It might be special. And then, we got actually the exact same card. It's just not numbered this time, but it's Ilya Topuria, Dare to be Great. So
1: that's pretty good, Rob.
0: It's actually the same as this one, but this one's numbered. So we got a good one. We got a base one here. So, hey, if anyone's interested in these cards, let me know. I don't mind sending some people some stuff. I got a couple laying around. I don't mind sending them.
1: Pretty cool.
0: If you're a First Strike subscriber, you got to be a subscriber. And I don't mind sending some stuff to some fans.
1: Maybe you should send one to Ilya so he remembers who he is. Like, hey, I'm still great. I'm still Ilya Topuria.
0: Yeah, I pulled another one when he was knocking out, I believe, Oliveira or something, another one. I'm like, come on. This is who you used to be.
1: This is who you are. You know, it is funny, though, because in all seriousness, boy, you don't want to say the luster's been knocked off. I talk about it. That's why I love this sport, that you can get back that aura. I know it feels like he's lost it right now. That does not mean that that's the way it's going to be when you lose to a guy like Justin Gaethje. And it shows you the greatness of a guy like Gaethje, who's been in the very best. So, Ilya Topuria, take that as a sign from Rob Moreno. Dare to be great, and you can do it all over again just like you were not that long ago. Rob, great stuff, man. I love that you have those cards. I think it's really cool to share with the audience. And again, if you are a Visa Pro subscriber and you like subscribe to First Strike, maybe just reach out to Rob and see what we can do with one of those duplicate cards. Rob, great stuff as always, my man. Thanks to Kyle Anthony for doing the program as always. Thanks to Rob Moreno. I'm Dave Ross. Cash and tickets. We'll see you next week right here. First Strike on Visa, the Sports Betting Network.

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6: No team hotter than the Boston Red Sox right now. As we get into the middle of August, the Red Sox 27-3 in their past 30 games. Red Sox played arguably the best baseball game of the year on Thursday night. That was the 12-11 win over the White Sox in 13 innings. And on Friday night, Will Hill, the Red Sox put away the A's 13-1. So it's definitely a bet-on baseball team right now, talking about Boston. We could say the opposite about the A's, who are 7-33 in their past 40. So this gets us to the top game on the betting rotation on Saturday. A's and Red Sox jump against Bennett. A couple of lefties, and the Red Sox are minus 225, total of 9 at Fenway Park. Now, no matter what you think of Bennett, the starting pitcher for Boston, it takes a tremendous leap of faith to take the A's at 2-1. And I don't think many bettors out there will. I think most bettors will just throw the Red Sox on a parlay pretty much every day and say, well, that's a free square, the way they're playing baseball right now.
7: Or even lay the 1.5 because the A's have all sorts of issues hitting, pitching. I actually like the A's pitcher, Gage Jump, and these two pitchers squared off about a week and a half ago. I think it was a Monday night game. I always did the show with Femi Bevafay. It was 1-0 after 5 innings. It's a good pitcher's duel. But this is just a Red Sox team that you can't really fade right now. And you and I usually don't say that. It's, you know, depends on the value and the matchup. The A's are hard to bet on, though. The Red Sox are hard to bet against. It would be Red Sox minus 1.5 for including the Red Sox, like you said, in some sort of parlay. But I certainly want no part of the A's here.
6: You certainly could have laid 1.5, 2.5, whatever you wanted to on Friday night. You're going to cash with the Red Sox. The run line in that game, minus 1.5, minus 108. That's at Circa Sports on the Saturday card. Gage Jump, the starter for the A's, has made 13 starts. He's 4-7. Not that the record means much for a bad team like this. Over 67 innings, he's allowed 67 hits and 31 walks with 65 strikeouts and a whip of 147, ERA of 4.59. But like you, I do like him. I think he's a good young pitcher. So if you're going to make some sort of argument that the A's are worth a bet, that's where you start. But I'm not going to make that argument.
7: I'm not going to either. Maybe you look at the total under 9. It's always dicey playing under. In that small little ballpark, you know, how about Peyton Tolley on Friday night? 14 strikeouts.
6: Yep.
7: For Boston. They do have some impressive young pitching, but it's hard to back the A's. It'd be Boston or pass. But I'll probably pass. You don't lay running a half a lot, do you?
6: No, but with a team like the Red Sox right now, you can, especially when they're playing a bad team like the A's. And the A's are awful right now. Okay, two hottest teams in baseball, Red Sox and the Cubs. Each team just swept the Dodgers recently. And the Cubs are in Kansas City this weekend. Clay Holmes is going to get the start against Seth Lugo. Cubs, Royals, and Cubs opening right around minus 170. Total of 9.5 in KC. And Cubs are another team that I don't want to bet against right now. What do you think about the Clay Holmes acquisition?
7: I like it. 95th percentile in terms of producing ground balls, according to a baseball savant. He keeps the ball on the ground. And the Cubs have a really good defense, a really good infield defense, too. So he should really thrive there. For a little cheaper, I'd probably look at the Cubs. It's another situation where it's just enough out of range where I probably don't want to bet it. But how about this? What's will be a couple square balls here. What's a Cubs-Red Sox money line parlay pay? Is that enough? Is that a way to play it? You probably get to around even money there. I know people don't like to do it. If Steve Fezzik is listening, he's going to scold me. But
6: Fezzik can scold you, but he's made some bad money line bets in his lifetime, too. So sometimes don't be a hypocrite.
7: Well, he just says don't parlay him. You can't get the best price at each book. I get all of that. But it's hard to bet against the Cubs right now. I'll leave it at that.
6: Yes, I'm not going to bet against the Cubs. I've told you during a break tonight that I looked at the card today and I said there are three favorites on this card that you would want to put on a parlay, and they would be the Red Sox, the Cubs, and the Dodgers. But I would be a little bit concerned about the Dodgers because they're just out of sync right now, and you never know what you're going to get from Sasaki. Maybe you could do that on Saturday with the Red Sox and Cubs. Let's leave the Dodgers off the board. Let's talk about the Dodgers. They opened the series in Arizona on Friday night, and Dodgers have Yoshinobu Yamamoto going against Brandon Pfaadt on Saturday. Dodgers minus 160 to 173, somewhere in that price range. Total of 8.5. And I guess it's kind of difficult to say what you would bet on Saturday without seeing how the Friday night game turns out between these teams. But Yamamoto, if he's trying to stop a losing streak, you would think would be a decent bet on Saturday.
7: That would be the way I would look, and that's probably the line of thinking there.
6: And I know that you like to lay the run line on the road. You don't like to do it at home, but you do it with a team like the Dodgers on the road because you get that ninth inning at bat for sure.
7: And you could save a lot of juice, and I think the numbers back this up, where if you do it sparingly, if you do it the right way, instead of laying $1.70-$1.80, your win rate just has to be a lot lower if you're laying that $1.50, right. $1.10. You know what? If it lands on a run, you're going to get burned with it sometimes, but you're going to get burned in the long haul laying $1.82, so that's that push and pull, that kind of cat-and-mouse game. But you're right, a team like the Dodgers, a team that can pull away and win by margin, especially when they're getting that ninth at bat guaranteed, is the rare time I do like doing it.
6: How about this pitching matchup in the Bronx on Saturday? And this is an early start, by the way, 12:05 p.m. Pacific, 3:05 Eastern. Chris Sale, Gerrit Cole.
7: Not bad.
6: Pretty good matchup between the Braves and the Yankees, and Sale is the favorite at minus 135.
7: Rightful favorite. Yankees not swinging the bats well. What do we have for an under there? That might be an under, a good first
6: 7.5.
7: Yeah, that's a low under, but it might not be low enough because Yankees not swinging the bats well. Obviously, Judge out, Bellinger out. We know all the guys out. And, Sale's outstanding. Cole has pitched pretty well. So that would be one. That's got 3-2-4-3 written all over it. I like the under there.
6: All right, a couple more baseball games to preview on Saturday as we look for some best bets. Not a bad pitching matchup in Philadelphia, even though it's more about the names than it is current form for these guys. Mad Max Scherzer, Aaron Nola, Blue Jays and Phillies, and Philadelphia minus 158, total of 9.5 or 10. You know, it's interesting. Recently, I watched a replay of Game 7 of the World Series, and Mad Max outpitched Shohei Ohtani as a starter in that game. He pitched well. He had something left for Game 7. It doesn't look like he has much left right now. Aaron Nola has been off pretty much the whole season. Would you look at the total or a side here with the total at 9.5?
7: Yeah, back in like 2019, this total might have been 7 or so, especially back when you had the pitchers hitting in those days. And these are guys that have seen better days. This might be playing. It'd be over or nothing. It'd be Phillies or nothing. Scherzer has seen better days. He's been okay.
6: He's almost
7: in
6: done.
7: Recent starts, but he is just about done. I'd be shocked if he's pitching this time next year. The fastball's just not there anymore. He tries to get away with throwing, 91, 92. It's been a little bit up recently, but I think the Phillies should be able to get to him. So Phillies would look over.
6: I would look over 9.5, if anything, in that game. And Mad Max, a fierce competitor. I don't think he's going to push it much longer. You don't want to go out there at less than your best and get knocked around, right? And he's getting knocked around at this point.
7: He's getting it hard. And I thought, too, with the Blue Jays being added, I wonder, would anyone even take a shot at him at the trade deadline? Obviously not the case, but, could you just get him to in a big spot, give you not even 5 or 6 innings, but 4 or 5 innings, but there's just not much there. At some point, you know what, the gas tank is on E, and it's just, it doesn't go anymore, and we are close to that point with Scherzer. He's had a great career, but it's just about over.
6: And the Blue Jays just never quite get it together. Dylan Cease has had some really good starts for the Blue Jays recently. They blew a game at Wrigley Field.
7: Horrible loss.
6: It was a terrible loss.
7: Horrible loss.
6: At Wrigley to the Cubs. And Blue Jays is not a team I believe in at this point. You know, it's funny, though, when you think back to Game 7 of the World Series. Bo Bichette hits that three-run shot off of Ohtani. It's 3-0 early in that game. Mad Max is pitching well. Ohtani's chased out of the game. Was not looking good for the Dodgers.
7: No. And
6: A few times.
7: Yeah. Fast forward to, hey, they're one out, nobody on in the World Series, about Game 7 of the World Series, and the utility light-hitting infielder goes deep. Even after that, you got the bases loaded, one out. You had the bases loaded when those two guys ran into each other. Yeah. Kiner Falefa didn't get a good jump off of third. I mean, you rewatch that game. It took five or six plays that all had to go the Dodgers' ways to win it, and they won it.
6: All right, one more to talk about in baseball tomorrow night, and that's Astros-Padres at Petco Park in San Diego. Lambert against King. Michael King, former Yankee, he's a strikeout guy at Circa. Padres -127, total of 8. I do see an 8.5 out there. This is going to be a Sunday night baseball game on NBC this weekend, so when you're home with your family in Connecticut, you can watch Astros-Padres on Sunday night. How do you feel about Michael King as a slight favorite here? And we've talked about the Padres a lot. The perception is this team is underachieving, but they're right there in the playoff race. Despite Fernando Tatis, Manny Machado, and a bunch of guys in that lineup underperforming, the Padres are right there. I don't like to lay a price with them, though. I do like Michael King, but I'm not going to lay the price.
7: I would take the plus money, if anything. And really, the Astros, too. Astros are another team that was thought to be a seller. They might be out of it. And the AOS has come back to them in a big way where they're right there to win it. And the Padres, you know, when they trade Mason Miller, when they trade this guy, they didn't trade anybody. They instead added a couple starters, Casey Mize and Robbie Ray. But we'll take the plus money, if anything, but I'll pass.
6: All right, so if you got to have one best bet or two best bets on the Saturday card, what do you go with?
7: Under 7.5 Yankees, Braves, and over 9.5 Phillies, Blue Jays.
6: Or you parlay the Red Sox and the Cubs.
7: Red Sox and Cubs. Here's what's going to happen. I won't parlay it. I won't play it. They'll both win 10-1.
6: Hey, the Big Sweet is back. Cashing Out with Dustin Sweetelson is back starting Sunday. Once the primetime games wrap, the real breakdown is just getting started. Dustin serves up his usual comedy, including some best bets, key angles, real conversation. Just what you need before the Monday slate. Cashing Out with Dustin Sweetelson turns this Sunday at 10 Eastern, and then weeknights at 11 right here on VSIN. And Will Hill, I know you're thrilled to see the Big Swede back in the lineup.
7: Can't wait. It means football's back. We're back to business here.
6: We call him the Big Swede, but if you look at that promo, it looks like he's dropped 5 or 6 pounds, doesn't it?
7: Maybe.
6: Maybe not. All right, quick break. We'll be back. More NFL futures talk here on VSIN Primetime, the Sports Betting Network.

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8: 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Wes Reynolds joins the program now from the network. He is on X at WesReynolds1. Hey, Wes, thanks for the time today. How are you?
9: Hey, good to be with you guys. Thanks for having me.
8: You bet. So I'm going to begin with this. This week alone, a couple of reports with your Hoosiers, Wes. As edge rusher Kellen Wyatt has been added to the roster for the 2026 season. And he recorded 8 tackles for losses last year. He started 7 games before the season-ending injury. And that's to go along with Stephen Daly, who led the team with 19 tackles for losses last year, who is going to return for his 5th year. Like, this is it? This is confirmed? Both guys are going to come back and play this year?
9: Yeah, they are. I don't know in terms of – they're not in full pads yet. Now, they are practicing like they're in drills, but – they're not really working in full pads as of yet, so we'll see when the time frame is for them to return. But they are going to both be back, and I remember Daly, of course, he got injured after the national championship game in Indianapolis where he leapt up to high-five a fan and just came down wrong on that leg, and unfortunately wasn't with him for the playoff run. Kellen Wyatt got hurt in the Oregon game, so now you're adding them to the guys that you've added in from the portal, Joshua Burnham, from Notre Dame, a couple pair of guys from Kansas State who were both productive, and your 2 tackles are back in terms of Mario Landino, Tyreek Tucker. So I never thought I'd say where the strength of Indiana's team is in the trenches. It's on both sides of the ball. Offensive line, yeah, which might be the best in the country, returning all of your starters, plus adding Joe Brunner, the transfer from Wisconsin, and your defensive line. And that's always been kind of what held Indiana back. It's like, well, they just can't compete with the big guys at the conference on the lines. Well, they certainly can, and getting those guys back, I just think, is a nice feather in the cap. Maybe that's why Kurt Cignetti was very sure of himself at Big Ten Media Day a couple weeks ago.
8: Yeah, they get the Buckeyes at home at Michigan. They get USC at home. They're at Washington as well. I bet them plus 310 to win the Big. It feels to me like people are still sleeping on this team, which I have no idea why. And then couple that with the new AD at Purdue with the comments this week. The most baffling thing I've ever heard in my life, Wes.
9: You know, and the thing is, Tommy McClellan, who is the new Purdue AD, and he's been doing the media rounds, doing damage control today, he actually comes with a pretty good reputation as a fundraiser. He was at Vanderbilt, he was previously at Rice, was at Louisiana Tech before that, and has raised money for football facilities and for the program, and that's really what's holding Purdue right back. They got caught with their pants down with this NIL thing, and they were way behind the eight ball, and you're seeing that's why they've dipped to the bottom of the conference, because Purdue can have success as a football program. They've honestly, as much as I hate to admit it, they've had more success, at least lifetime-wise, than Indiana certainly has. But Indiana's got the trophy. And one thing for Purdue, because that came out about Indiana last year, we're the number one alumni base in the nation, for most largest alumni base in the nation. Well, Purdue is number seven, by the way. So there's no excuse for Purdue. It's not like Purdue does not have wealthy alums and successful alums coming out of West Lafayette there. There's no excuse for those guys, I think, to be the bottom of the barrel in this conference. But the whole key is they got to get more money in that program. I don't know if Mr. McClellan inspired donors yesterday, because he basically just said, yeah, we're little brother, essentially, which Purdue, I think, kind of treats themselves as with Indiana, and saying, if you don't want to win championships, go to Indiana. Well, Indiana's got 25 and Purdue's got 3. So, and it was 122-3, by the way, the last 2 years, Indiana versus Purdue on the gridiron. So I don't mind you throwing shot across the bow. I think rivalries are great. I love the trash talk, but you gotta, I think, be a little bit more self-aware in your introduction. So he lost the press conference. He talked about winning the press conference often. He lost it, but if you're successful, that gets forgotten about. If you're not, you'll get reminded of that every single day.
4: The schedule's brutal, but I this is maybe contrarian what you're doing with the Buckeyes. Brad Powers was on and pointed out the last time the Buckeyes lost three games or more was 2011. So the win total of 9.5, do you still think there's enough talent that even though with the brutal schedule they're going to get to 10 wins?
9: I do, and look, I still have a lot of questions about this team. Last year they got answered on defense, though, with Matt Patricia. People were like, oh, that's kind of a curious hire. Well, he got an A+ as a hire, being the number one defense in the country via a lot of different metrics and stats. Well, now they're going to try to do that offensively with Arthur Smith coming in as the offensive coordinator. I think what you saw out of Ohio State last year, and keep in mind they do lose, I believe, 8 starters to the NFL draft. I think they had, what, 3 of the top 11 in the NFL draft off that side. So they got to replace a lot of those guys. So that's a concern. But my biggest concern probably for Ohio State is the offensive line. Because I think what you saw with these guys in the two biggest games of the season, that was in the Big Ten championship against Indiana and then, of course, against Miami in the Cotton Bowl, they got beat up front and they got whipped up front. I was sitting there in Indianapolis at Lucas Oil Stadium like, man, they can't run the ball at all against us. Like, they cannot run it. They are not getting any push off the line. But the talent is obviously there offensively with Sayin and with Smith. And I want to see if Arthur Smith kind of increases the tempo with this offense. Because if you watched Ohio State last year, if you just look at box scores, you're like, oh, wow, they were so explosive. And they're scoring, you know, 45 and 50 points routinely. They didn't do it with a hurry-up offense. They did it with the slowest pace in all of FBS. They were the slowest-paced offense, and that really bit them in the backside against Miami when they got behind, because they couldn't all of a sudden turn up the pace on offense and score on these guys in Miami's front four. They were getting home against that Ohio State offensive line. But I it's tough for me to not see them winning 10, even though they got 51 newcomers on the roster. They got to go to Texas, Iowa, Indiana, USC, and Nebraska. But I think that there's going to be some changes. I'm going to trust Ryan Day here that he's going to press the right buttons with that offense. He certainly did it with the defense last year. So I think 10-2 is certainly doable for the Buckeyes.
4: All right. They're calling Whittingham the stain remover. How about Michigan?
8: Every time you bring it up.
4: I love it. It's hilarious.
9: What type of stains are we talking about here?
4: Oh, easy. Hello.
9: We'll leave that one alone.
4: How about 8.5 under your case against Michigan?
9: Yeah, and I like Kyle Whittingham. He's one of my favorite coaches. And, you know, if you bet him like we have with Utah for many years, he's cashed a lot of tickets because Utah was a program that nobody out-toughed. Nobody out-toughed those guys. You might out-talent them, but you didn't out-tough them. And he's trying to restore that with Michigan, I think, here, and kind of get him back to discipline, toughness, physicality. And I think he's a fit, even though he comes from outside the family and he's kind of an unconventional hire, being that he's in his mid-60s. So usually you would want a younger coach. But I just think that this is going to be a different ball game with Michigan. Now you're going in and you're getting better athletes, but you're playing against better athletes. And you're going to get tested immediately with the schedule, with Oklahoma, with Iowa, with Penn State, Indiana. You got to go to Oregon. You got to go to Ohio State. So you don't avoid any of the top three. That just sounds so funny to say, with Indiana being included there. We'll see how Bryce Underwood develops with this offense. They are bringing in Jason Beck, by the way, who took New Mexico, I think, from 44th to 4th a couple of years ago, and then did the same at Utah with Devin Dampier. They went from 115th to 4th. So we'll see if that offense is dynamic. I still think they lack a little bit of talent, their usual talent at receiver. Defensively, I still think they'll be solid. Jay Hill comes in, the former Weber State head coach, and was there at BYU the last 3 years. They got some talent up front, so they'll be physical, but I just don't know if they have the depth of talent yet. And plus, they are running a new scheme, I think, this year on defense with that 4-2-5. They're going to blitz a little bit more, play both man and zone coverage. So Michigan, to me, like them, USC, Penn State are kind of that second tier, right? I would have them third of those three teams in the second tier. I think that they're probably looking solid 8-4 season, but I think it's going to take a couple of years to really get them back to where they should be.
4: Sounds good.
8: Yeah.
4: With you. You mentioned the Penn State. We'll have to talk to you on the other side of the break here. It's very popular with the win total over, but stepping out and saying to make the playoff, that's aggressive. So we'll get to that coming up on the other side, but the plus 450 to make the playoff, it is, I'm not a Campbell guy, but Mitch, the schedule's a joke.
8: It's terrible. Yeah.
4: I mean, they
8: really
4: avoid
8: easy.
4: The top three teams.
8: Sure.
4: And if they can't get to 9 wins, I'd be shocked.
8: Yeah,
4: and it's over 8.5 over minus 160.
8: By the way, Wes, Matt Eumann's, some of the betting tips that have been recorded here at the network are playing through like commercial breaks. And Eumann's, one of his tips is stick to your strengths overall. And he talks about betting college basketball. That's his favorite sport. But he sticks to only a couple of conferences. He said, I can't handicap three. So far, we've talked all Big Ten. You do that as well in college football, where you concentrate on, you know, obviously, like maybe the Power Five, but you don't maybe pay attention. How do you do that overall?
9: A little bit. I mean, I probably might have less ACC than I would maybe in basketball because I follow that closer. But Big Ten, MAC, I think SEC, Notre Dame, certainly a lot of the big programs. So I think a lot of it is just, you know, sticking to your strengths, but also getting a network, and that's been probably talked about downtown where you guys are all week, getting a network of people that know different things and following them and working with them and collaborating with them on these.
8: We'll continue with Wes Reynolds coming up next. He's on the Progressive Guest Line. I can't wait to hear the rundown on just how high you might be on the Penn State Nittany lines. That's coming up next here on the Sports Betting Network.
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19: We are back. Beeson by the Book on this Friday morning. Dave Ross, Jensen Lewis here with you. Very excited that we have football back in our lives. I know, you know, I like to call it fake football. I have a little bit of fun with that out there. But it felt real for a while last night watching out there in Canton, Ohio. 33-30 is the final. But no, those are not the defenses we're going to see when we get to the real NFL, certainly starting in week one. To that end, Jensen, we've got some leans. And I've got actually one play already for week one. That's going to be in today's edition of the Daily Gridiron.
20: This is the Daily Gridiron.
19: Ah, yes, the Daily Gridiron is back for week one plays. Now, here's what's interesting, Jensen. I'm not saying that Jeffrey Benson does an amazing job with Derek Stevens running Circus Sports and putting up those football numbers. That he did this because of our conversations on the show. But we know what the ATS numbers are for week one, and they favor the J-E-T-S, Jets against soon to be my Tennessee Titans. Okay, they're not mine yet. But if they win week one, Jensen, they might be, because I pulled the trigger on the Titans -2.5 in week one against the Jets. Why? Because this was sitting at 3, and at most places you're still seeing some 3s out there. And I felt like it was a double dog dare to back Tennessee, despite those historical numbers that would favor the New York Football Jets in this spot. Jensen, I made mention of it. The pros that they have as former head coaches that are now positional coaches, all littered up and down this roster, if you will, that Robert Sala, 2.0, ironically, 1.0 was the Jets. Are you telling me there is not a franchise and an owner that Robert Sala does not want to get after in week one? This is set up on a platter for Robert Sala in Nissan Stadium here in Tennessee to get this done in a big way in week one. He doesn't want to win this football game. He wants to put it to Woody Johnson and management with the New York Jets. So I am expecting big things. I really do like the team as well, not just the narratives as to why there's incentive for Robert Sala to win this game in week number one. But, Jensen, I did lay the 2.5 here. It's one of my stronger plays. And, again, I don't like diving into the deep end too much in week ones of the NFL. This is a team that won 7-10 ATS last year in a bad football team. They were better ATS than they were with their record. I think they're going to be better with their record, and that might adjust ATS-wise because they're going to get more respect in the betting market.
0: Very interesting. Okay, to remind people, the Jets are 11-2 ATS against Tennessee since 1998. Why is that significant, Dave? Because I was a freshman in high school at that point. So, gosh, kind of a lot's happened since then. And this has been a very one-sided head-to-head matchup. So you already headed into the teeth of the monster right now in week one. Very intrigued on where that comes down and ultimately if that line does change at all once we kind of see where we are through week two of the preseason and into the final. Do you have another play that you want to be able to sink your teeth into as well?
19: I do, but I just want you to I want to ask you a trivia question. You said 1998, you were a freshman in high school?
0: Freshman in high school, just a young lad with very curly hair, just a strapping young champion there as a freshman at Cincinnati Anderson High School.
19: The Jets that year went 12-4. They only played 16 games back then. Can you tell me the quarterback, your freshman year of high school, on that Jets team?
0: Was it Vinny Testaverde?
19: I love a little trivia on a Friday. You absolutely nailed that. Vinny Testaverde was the quarterback, 1998. Boy, you've got a good memory, my man. Okay, my other play, it's not a play yet. And I mentioned this to Joe Frieza yesterday when he gave us this exercise. And I said, ooh, I'm going to have one play because I played the Titans this morning. I knew once I crossed state lines, I'd get that 2.5 here in circa. This one I haven't pulled the trigger on, but boy, am I getting itchy, Jensen. I'm falling in love with the fish down in South Beach.
0: Oh.
19: And I absolutely love that everybody is falling in love with the Raiders and Kirk. I love Kirk. Don't get me wrong. I covered KC8 in D.C., and the guy is very studious. But the reason, as I told Joe, that I haven't bet it yet is I'm getting greedy. You know what I think is going to happen? I think the Raiders are going to get bet up. I think before I get to week one, I might get 4. If you give me a 4.5, oh, my goodness, I will run to the window and bet the fish on the road. There are going to be a lot of Dolphins fans there in Las Vegas, as we know as well. And I'm listening to Malik Willis yesterday, and I'm excited about his prospects. They've got a revamped offensive line. Maybe they don't have the same skill set at the wide receiver position, but they're going to be a little bit better than people think there. And we've been talking a lot about the running backs, Devon Achane, staying there. That is going to be a workhorse early and often. And that defense, I know Jeff Hapley's going to have that defense ready to go. I'd be a little bit nervy about backing the Raiders in Survivor because I think this is a winnable game for the Dolphins. I'm going to get greedy. Hold out for the 4. But Jensen, you better believe I've got this one earmarked for the fish out in Sin City.
0: Very good. I said this is a Survivor, you know, setup that I think would be advantageous if you're trying to sneak one through. I think that game definitely has some value for you in comparison to the field, and I wouldn't be shocked if the Titans are also a team that a lot of people maybe pivot to not have to use some of the obvious ones. You know, the Chargers will be a very popular pick. Of course, the Jags will be a popular one against the Browns. So I went to two leans on totals, Dave, and one that I told you I already have in pocket. As soon as that schedule came out and we found out who was traveling to Australia, the easy under for the travel purposes for Rams and Niners, under 48.5, that's already in pocket. Two totals that caught my eye. Now, again, when we look at where the Patriots are coming into this year, of course, everything that has transpired off-season with Vrabel, distractions, whatever, they addressed it on NBC last night on the pregame show. Mike Tomlin nailed it. By the way, dude's going to be a star. He is phenomenal to listen to. Very easy cadence. He gets you the information simply. I say that as a dyed-in-the-wool Browns fan. I do not talk well about any Steelers, but he's no longer a Steeler, at least with the colors on right now. He talked about the distractions potentially and how winning can silence a lot of that. I'm not saying the Patriots go in and beat Seattle, because we know kind of the trend about defending champs, not only covering but also winning those openers. I like the over in this game, and it is a key number of 44. But I saw a 44.5, and again, I don't think I mind either one of these right now. I haven't played it, but it caught my eye just knowing from what we know about the Patriots, and they're going to have a little axe to grind, a little revenge factor. They want to prove that what happened this offseason off the field is behind them. Of course, what happened in the Super Bowl, not their best effort. And then watching Seattle, and hey, Hard Knocks, it's always great to get insight and a look behind the curtain at where the focus is, especially after a Super Bowl champion gets back on the field, and how do you get better? I could not be more excited about Mike McDonald, the way that he talks to his guys, where he's like, okay, we're great, but we got to be better. And how do we get better? How do we all pull in the same direction? I love it. I think the offense is going to be pretty well oiled to start. And I think both sides are going to have opportunities to get after each other. So I do lean the over 44.5 there.
4: Wow.
0: I also am going to go to another primetime game. I'm going to go to Monday night. I'm going to go Broncos Chiefs. You and I circled this one and said, we got two quarterbacks coming off injuries. We got a Chiefs offense we don't know a damn thing about as far as continuity. What will Bo Nix be able to do if he plays? Give me the under 43, 42.5. I mean, you got two defenses that are going to want to get after each other. So two leans on two week one totals, Dave. Your thoughts on the two prime timers for me in week one?
1: Well, I'll tell you what. I'll be tailing you and following you because, as I mentioned, you gave that pick out on the under a long time ago out there in Melbourne. I love that play. I love the under play. And I know it's going up. I believe 49 in some spots. But I'm all over that under as well with you and the Niners and the Rams. I hadn't thought about it in the context of the Patriots and the Seahawks over. I like that call. I think that's a sneaky call there for 44.5. Obviously, you can get that 44 out there, be a little bit more advantageous. And the Broncos Chiefs one does make sense to me in that when you're coming off those injuries the way they are, I know sometimes there's the idea you want to show that they're back and let's drop back and throw the ball all over the lot. I don't think so with those defenses right now. And certainly the Broncos defense could still be on the short list for the best in the NFL. So that's why I think that underplay does make sense. I like the leans that you have in all three of those totals, but the one that I've already backed with you is that under in Melbourne. Plus, I have no idea what that field's going to look like. And that could only help your under, right? We're expecting it to be pristine. And so if that's the case, I'd still like the under at 49. If it's bad field conditions, it actually favors the under even more. So I like that the way you're looking at two unders and one over before we get to week number one. When we come back, does it just mean more in the SEC? Let's break it down next right here and talk about who's going to win that conference. It's next on VSiN by the Books.
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29: Back on a numbers game, Dustin Sweetelson hanging out with Kelly Bidlin, Circa Resort Casino, downtown Las Vegas. 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
4: There you go.
29: In Canada. College football is going to be here before you know it. We are just a few weeks away from week zero, and then the big boys get going in week one. And our VSiN College Football Betting Guide is out right now. There's a few surprising things, but I think the one that jumped out to me immediately when we were all doing our predictions of who's winning the national championship, we only had one out of 22 people here at the network pick the Ohio State Buckeyes to win the national title. And I'm trying to figure out why we're all down on Ohio State, because sure, they lost a lot, but if you look at the NFL draft every year, they always lose a lot. And they lost a lot in 2006 when our next guest was selected out of Ohio State. He is Bobby Carpenter, former linebacker for the Buckeyes, a national champ in 02, also hosts The Bobby Carp Show and Morning Juice on 97.1 The Fan out in Columbus, 7 years in the NFL, and he joins us on the Progressive Guest Line. Bobby, does that surprise you that Ohio State, who is the betting favorite to win the title, out of our 22 people here who are pretty sharp and follow college football, only one of us chose the Buckeyes to win it all?
5: Yeah, it's interesting saying that. You mentioned college football is almost here. I mean, heck, most teams have started. I was just leaving Ohio State's practice right now. And, you know, one of 20, I mean, I guess if you look at it and you're trying to find value, there's not a lot of value usually on the odds-on favorites. So you try to find, obviously, something alternative of that. But, I mean, this is just who you think is going to win. I'm curious, who was the number one team picked or the team most picked by all your analysts?
29: I believe seven went with Notre Dame. There was a tie between Oregon and Georgia at four or three, I believe.
5: It's interesting. I like Notre Dame a lot. They've got a really good team with C.J. Carr. Marcus Freeman's doing a great job. They lost, some, but they returned a ton. But the reality is in this, it's really hard to figure out exactly what these teams are unless you really know them and you've been able to be around them and see them in spring ball, just because this is unlike it ever was before. The Ohio State added 51 new players between high school players, some of which are going to contribute and play, and then a lot of transfer portal players, most of which are going to contribute and play and play significant roles. So it's really hard to kind of figure out with some of these teams the level of integration they have and the speed of assimilation, how that works. And when you're like Ohio State or Texas, you play each other week two, like you've got to make sure the guys you brought in are greased up and ready to go from the jump. Now, with that in a 12-team playoff, Ohio State's got an incredibly difficult schedule this year, which, you know, I think that might play into why, you know, people think they might not be able to win a national title. And you know, that's a real concern, but also I think it does kind of test you and prepare you, should you come out of it healthy, that you're better positioned to be ultimately be able to go.

0: State that puts on these dominant showings.
1: Well, it's ironic that you bring that up, and a lot of people kind of look at it where, I mean, he was the Heisman Trophy finalist.
0: Like, yeah,
1: you
0: know, yeah.
1: People talk about him being a game manager. He was in New York, and I think early on, and especially people who watched the Texas game last year, I think both him and Arch, like Sark and Ryan Day, both of them were trying to keep the reins on those guys and not put them in a position to lose the game. As the season goes on, you begin to trust your first-year starters more. And, you know, I always love to go back to this old adage of Bill Parcells that he only liked to draft quarterbacks that had started for at least two seasons, ideally three, because returning with expectations, I think, matters. And people go back and watch, like, okay, well, you're the guy now. It's not a quarterback battle. You're not a first-year starter. You're expected now to elevate the players around you and elevate your team. And I felt like watching Julian through the spring, seeing him through the summer, he has a more demonstrative tone to him. He looks to be more in greater control of the offense. And I think they're going to let him do some things. And, you know, for guys that just arrives here on the transfer portal or freshmen, like, all they know is Julian saying, starting quarterback, Heisman Trophy finalist. And so I think there's a level of cachet and understanding that he has, that they have around him, where, you know, he's becoming more that alpha dog, and I think he's embraced that role. I think they've tried to develop him in it, and so I think he can get better. He's got great receivers. They're going to tweak the offense a little bit with Arthur Smith, but I think those numbers could improve even more.
0: Yeah, Bobby, I think big things expected from him. We talked about some of the turnover on the roster, though. Is there a position group or a couple players that have really stood out to you so far that you think are going to surprise some people once the season starts?
1: Yeah, you start looking defensively, which is where they lost a ton. And you have, you know, four guys that are the top, you know, 40 picks, three in the top 11. I really like that linebacker, Peyton Pierce, who played a decent amount last year. He's going to, you know, be the guy that takes over as a serial caller. He'll be good. You know, Jalen McClain returns, and he was kind of never got the credit he deserved because he's playing beside Caleb Downs last year. And so him at safety is going to be big. They pair him up with Earl Little, who's a very dynamic player. And so that should be really exciting to see what those guys can ultimately do. And then, you know, offensively, trying to figure out who this, you know, their third or second receiver opposite of J.J. Smith, who that is going to be awesome to see, because, you know, they've got, you know, some freshmen coming in, you know, Brock Boyd, Jaquaden Guilford, like those guys are really good. You know, Chris Henry is in the mix. They brought in McEwen from UTSA, who can blow the top off the defense. Watched him hit some deep balls today. So they've got a lot of opportunities to be able to do that stuff. And there's some guys that I think you're going to be pleasantly surprised when you see them out there that may not be not household names today, but will develop into that here in the coming weeks.
2: Yeah, and this defense under Matt Patricia, super versatile with guys like Kenyatta Jackson. You mentioned Little coming in from Florida State and Alabama. They always have corners. They always have pass rushers. On offense, if I was to give you the option, Heisman Trophy ceremony, we talked about Sain being there last year. You think it's more likely Sain's there, or you think Jeremiah Smith in his final season with the Buckeyes, he winds up being a Heisman finalist?
1: The thing is, I don't know if you can decouple those, which is crazy, because if Jeremiah has a good season,
2: yeah,
1: like Julian probably, I mean, he's throwing him the ball, and so I think there was this a little circular reference. If Jeremiah goes, I think Julian is definitely there, and I think that there's a good chance that he might be the Heisman Trophy winner. I know Jeremiah's looked at it. His goal is to get there. As a non-quarterback, like, that's kind of the apex. I mean, Devontae Smith won it, I get that, but, you know, you do with it what you can. I would say it's more likely that Julian goes, just because when you look at it historically, I mean, most of the guys that get there are quarterbacks. So probably 2/3 to 3/4 are. And so I'm going to roll with the QB just simply off the numbers.
2: Bobby Carpenter is our guest, former Buckeye great, national champion, 0-2. The Big Ten, Ohio State is +180 to win it. Indiana's 2.5-1. Oregon's +260. Who scares you the most between those two at the top?
1: It's really interesting. I'd probably have to say Indiana, because they beat Ohio State last year. You know, they were good. They've got a lot coming back. You know, they've got to break in Hoover at quarterback with Cignetti. Like, over the last 2 years, he's had transfer quarterbacks, and both of them have played great. So why would you think that they're not going to play great this year? Like, it should be the same way. And I think it's wild to think that, you know, there's an expectation where Indiana's just going to be good. But I think that's where we're at. And Dan Lanning, this is a great opportunity. He's got, you know, a great quarterback coming back. We'll see if they can continue to develop and how good they are. And you know that they're very tough.

0: talented, but ultimately, can they win big games in the playoffs? That's the one thing that's kind of, I wouldn't say haunted, but Dan Lanning, that's the question he has to be able to answer. And you know, we're getting to the point now where you start talking about, you know, are you a big game coach? And he's won big games in the regular season, but I think right now I would lean with Kurt Cignetti and give him, you know, the edge. Just, you know, simply they're good and they're coming off a national title.
1: That is a big statement, Bobby. We really appreciate you doing this today. Looking forward to chatting with you throughout the football season here. Everyone check out the Morning Juice, 97.1 The Fan in Columbus, Bobby Karp Show as well. All the information on his X page, at BKarp3. Thanks so much, man, and enjoy the football season.
2: Yeah.
0: Hey, my pleasure. Thanks, guys. You have a good one.
1: I thought that was a big statement at the end.
2: Mm-hmm.
1: I thought him saying that Indiana, and we just talked about it on the show yesterday, Matt Humans with a great write-up talking to bookmakers from around the country. The public is not buying the Hoosiers returning to prominence. And it's so funny. It's like, guys, this is Cignetti. If this was college basketball, you'd believe. Because college basketball, we're conditioned to believe you could turn over a roster and just start over.
2: So true.
1: And when I first started betting on stuff, Patrick Maher would be like, dude, you're getting way too caught up in all this semantics with college basketball. You bet on coaches. That's it. And if you're going to bet on coaches, why wouldn't you bet on Kurt Cignetti? So that's my thought there. We're going to kick it to the National Football League. The rest of the NFC East has improved. Are they good enough to not knock the Eagles off their pedestal? We'll examine that with Daryl Moose Johnston next on A Numbers Game.
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17: We are back, First Strike, here on VSiN. I'm your host, Dave Ross, and we're joined by Rob Moreno, El Modelo, as we do before we say goodbye in this edition. But look who's back on the show today, the one and only Kyle Anthony, back in the program today. Kyle, great to have you back here on First Strike. We always appreciate your time. Before we break down this card here as we go back to UFC Vegas 120, back stateside, have you enjoyed these early morning Saturdays we've had here in the States the last couple of weeks?
18: Oh, I mean, it could be Baku. It could be somewhere in China. It could be a Canada card early. It doesn't matter. If there is an early card, I'm ready for it. I'm going to be, you know, preparing. As we were saying before the show, I'm going to prepare a little bit, you know, before the night before, get everything ready so I can settle down. And again, this may not be the card we're talking about this week, may not be the highest level card. But again, I don't care if it's Apex. I don't care if it's UFC Backyard. I am going to be betting it, going to be researching and looking for a betting edge.
17: Yeah, absolutely, man. I'm right there with you. And again, give a follow on X, by the way, people, like Kyle Anthony, UFC, does a great job, a great follow out there if you're like us and you love to mix it up here when it comes to the fight game on social media. Kyle, when I look at this fight here in the main event with Killian Stalky taking on Mateus Gamrot, Stalky's been on one heck of a roll since coming in here, and it feels like that kind of that striker's paradise against a guy, Gamrot, that we know would prefer to grapple if he has his say here. What do you make of this matchup? And I know some people might not be the sexiest card, but for us, especially with that main event, it does feel like opposites might attract here.
18: Yeah, this is, I mean, honestly, a great fight night main event here. I mean, you know, say what you want about other fights on this card, maybe not the, but this is really a high-level fight with two guys that are really in a spot where it's going to be a trajectory change here, you know, where one's going to go and where the other one's going to go. And, you know, so far with Southfield, you know, he's 12-1, 5-0 in the UFC, and has looked really, really good. And he's going out there knocking guys out left and right. And one of the things that is interesting about that is the fact that he has some strong grappling. You know, this is the guy that we're getting very used to him just knocking people out, but that's just a secondary weapon for him. So it is going to be interesting to see kind of how this is going to play out against Gamrot. Now, you look at Gamrot here, and this is a guy, obviously, that we do know it is a rinse and repeat with him. It is chain wrestling to the 10th degree. He is going to stay in your face. He's going to grab you, take you down. If he doesn't get you, he's going to be doing it again. And the one thing about that, when you kind of look at this fight, is my biggest issue with the Gamrot side is his top control. And I think that, yes, he has fantastic, you know, wrestling. There is no doubt. He's top notch when it comes to that. He's going to, you know, have quick level changes. But there is an issue, I think, with him keeping the control against certain opponents. And he can get a little sloppy here. He can get a little reckless when you're talking about the grappling side of things. And, you know, you look at Southfield. Southfield has really solid grappling. He's got very good scrambling ability here, as well as the fact that he has some wrestling. So I think there's going to be a little bit of an issue where I don't think Gamrot can just wash him early. I think there's going to be takedowns. He's going to be holding him down. But also, Quillen is a guy that has far higher, when you're talking about just danger factor.
17: Oh, yeah.
18: the finishing ability and all of those things. So I kind of think the 5-inch reach advantage. I think the finishing upside of him. You also add in cardio concerns for Gamrot. I think there's a lot of things that I'm very worried about in this spot on Gamrot. But you're going to give me, you know, -135, -140 against a rising star, 26 years old, Gamrot 35. This is when things can start to tilt down. I am a little worried about the apex cage. But I do think that this is a spot where Sal Kild is going to really show out here in the main event.
17: Yeah, Sal Kild right now about $1.35. You mentioned that the total and whether or not he gets to those championship rounds here for a 5-round main event. It is sitting at 3.5, slightly just to the over here. But I wonder if we're getting into correlated play territory. Because what's interesting about that is normally you would think, all right, the longer goes, the more it would favor the grappler and Gamrot to get the fight down to the repeated takedowns if he can't control. That's just the rinse and repeat, as you mentioned. But the cardio concerns for Gamrot, I wonder if Sal Kild could get him out late. Is there the possibility that even if this hits an over, that it still might not hit the judge's scorecard?
18: Yeah, that's possible because I think that, again, we've seen Gamrot, you know, he's just get the sloppiness of the control is really what I worry about. And then you see, as you're saying, you know, the cardio and things go later. Does he have the ability? We've seen him get very sloppy, very, very desperate for takedowns, very, very, you know, shooting that really just, hey, let me just grab onto it. Because if this plays out on the feet and they're striking at range and Gamrot can't find those takedowns because he can melt if he can't get his game plan going, yeah. I think this is a spot here where really Sal Kild can tee off on the feet. So I would think that this is probably not going to go to the scorecards, but it is, I kind of played in that area, kind of where that line is set, that there could be the finish there.
17: You can't get plus money if you do it the under right now, 3.5 rounds. You know, Kyle, when you think about stylistically, what we know Gamrot's going to do, as you mentioned, and if it does get sloppy with some of those takedowns later on, specifically, could you see a knee up the middle coming from a guy like Sal Kild? We've seen some of these leg kicks that he's taking guys out and put them to sleep with some of these kicks, and we know about the outstanding striking. Is that the danger in Gamrot? Because normally you get those takedowns stuffed, and then all of a sudden you're fighting a hands game. We know that's not what Mateus wants to do. Is the avenue of victory for Gamrot just control for potentially 5 rounds and ride it out in the judges' scorecard? Like, I don't see a world where Gamrot's getting a stop here in this main event.
18: Yeah, and I 100% agree because this is going to be either Gamrot can just get his wrestling going early, you know, hold him down for 3-4 rounds, you know, pretty much, and then maybe late it's starting to get a little dicey, but I don't see any kind of finish on the Gamrot side materializing here. He is a decisionator. I think obviously you look at what he just did, in his last fight, you know what I mean? Yeah, he got the finish, but it was a stylistic good matchup for him. The wrestling was there, the graphics, all those things. This is just a completely different world here. Sal Kild is just dangerous anywhere. And I just think that this is a spot where you could see Mateus kind of have a downturn in his skill set.
17: I've never heard decisionator before, Kyle. I'm going to steal that. I will footnote my material because that is great stuff right there. Let's look to the co-main event here and see some numbers on Billy Q, who's back in there as a dog here against Diego Ferreira. And, you know, you wonder about Billy Quarantillo at this stage of his career, who he is still respected, I'd say, in the betting market here, about +$1.45. The comeback here on Ferreira is about $1.70. $1.75 is the favorite. Should he be that decided a favorite against Billy Q at this juncture?
18: I look at it, this is a pick'em. I mean, I kind of look at this should be, I mean, if you're going to give anything to it, I mean, I would maybe give Diego a slight edge here, but I just don't really like what I'm seeing from him. And I mean, both of them, there's red flags. I mean, we're going to be honest about it. There's definitely going to be concerns on both sides, but if you're going to give me some plus money on Billy, I lean that way here because I just think that you're looking at a guy that can really put out a good game plan here. And Diego, I don't like what I've seen from him over his last few fights. You know, I think that he's maybe not having his Wheaties anymore or whatever it is that he was on. But I think there are going to be some of that down tilt at 41 years old. You've got Billy 37 years old. So obviously they're both on the, you know, tail end of their career. But I do think that, you know, you look at really how Diego loses and it could be melted. You know, he could be pressured. He could start to, you know, fall apart. And that is exactly really what Billy does. He moves forward. He throws big volume. He leans on his durability. But the issue there obviously is going to be, does he still have the durability?
17: Right.
18: I do think moving up in weight is going to help the durability, is going to help some of the cardio. I think he's going to find some success really pushing forward there. And that's where I think the pace, the pressure, all those things are really going to be too much here. So I do like the plus money here on Billy. I think that there is a path for him to get the win.
17: You get him a plus $1.45 is what I'm seeing here as we talk midweek here. Kyle. So I'll be curious where that number goes. Here's what's interesting to me. When you look at the total, and you mentioned that maybe both these guys, they've been stopped before. We've seen this happen, obviously. 2.5 is where it's sitting for this potentially three-round matchup. It is juiced heavily to the under 2.5 at $1.95. So if you really think this is going to go to the judges' scorecard, you can get close to 2-1 plus money. Do you see a stoppage coming one way or the other? Is the under the correct lean? At least that's what the odds makers are showing us here.
18: If I was to pick anything, I would go, it goes to the scorecards here. I'm not really sure if either one has the ability. Like, the only way I think that a finish materializes here is if one of them is just done. Like, if they're both at least somewhat at a competitive level, if they're both, you know, Billy isn't totally washed, you know, that, you know, him moving up a weight was good, you know, maybe, you know, Diego's still on his Wheaties a little bit, and then they end up kind of pushing a little bit further in there. So I kind of go the route that it's going to go to the judges' scorecards here, where Billy is going to be able to push that volume, slow down Diego, and wins on the scorecards here. But, you know, it is a little bit, when you're playing with the total here, I think there are some variance in that spot.
17: That's a good price point there. If you like that over 2.5, plus $1.50. And again, if you think it's going to go all the way the extra 2.5 minutes, get even a juicier number. So interesting, Kyle. I'm picking up what you're putting down there. I got to ask you about the damage. Who's back in there? And anytime you see Darren Upkins on a fight card, you can expect some blood to be coming. Normally from Darren, by the way. He is a massive underdog against Yadier Davale in this one. Last time we saw Yadier back in that octagon, it was very controversial for things that had nothing to do really with the fight, but maybe the lining of the fight and what his opponent was doing that day. You know what you're going to get from Darren Elkins. It's going to be a fair effort, at least on his side. Massive underdog. It is juiced heavily to the under 2.5 rounds too as well. So, Kyle, that tells us we're expecting some finish one way or the other. Can you make a case for the dog in this instance here in the damage, Darren Elkins?
18: That's very difficult. I mean, listen, I like to dog hunt, but this is tough. But with that even being said, this is a wide line. I mean, so anyone who's looking to kind of take that poke plus 400, 450, 500, so I don't mind that because of just, it's very hard to trust Yadier. You know, he's made mistakes. He hasn't looked good. You know, he was completely washed. When you're talking about the Jordan Levitt fight, four takedowns, 8 minutes of control time. And I think there is going to be opportunities for him, but he's 42 years old. You know, he has openly talked about this being his retirement fight. You know, the announcers could announce his name. He's already busted open and wobbling. This is a guy that just consistently is getting hurt, getting cut, you know, and even in his most recent fight against Julian Arosa, you know, was 53-13 on significant strikes before he knocked him out. It was, so all the, with that all being said, right, it sounds like maybe I'm going towards the knockout, but I actually do think, although Yadier only has one submission, I actually go towards the submission here, which is plus 270.

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9: The reason why I like it is the fact that I think that Elkins is going to get hurt. I think he's going to be wild one. I think he's going to, there's going to be havoc. But we know without a doubt Elkins is going to shoot takedowns. He's going to shoot. He's going to wrestle. You know, when he's hurt, it's pretty much what he does on autopilot. And that's really where I think Yadier has a good front choke series. He actually sells out for the guillotine multiple times. You know, they're going to be shooting for a takedown. And I think at 42 years old, for Elkin, he's going to shoot a very sloppy takedown. He has been very, very slow. Yes, he's hittable, but I think it's one of those maybe club and subs where it's going to be, hey, he's going to rock him. He's going to shoot desperately, and Yadier is going to go hunt for that submission. So I think that, you know, getting off the minus like 720 number, submission plus 270 to me, I think has a ton of value here as a sprinkle spot, and I think there's value there.
10: Oh, that's exactly why we do the show, Kyle. That's a great read that if you don't want to lay 750, we don't advertise that's the way to play some of these. You know, sometimes we'll say there's some money to be made, a big favorite. Probably not in that instance where I'm looking at 750 in some spots here midweek. Yeah. So, you know, it just takes one upset from a tough guy like Darren Elkins to upset your whole card. Take that sprinkle on the plus money at the sub. And, you know, we've seen this time and time again, Kyle, as you mentioned, especially with older fighters, right? If they don't necessarily like what's happening with the hands, you stick that neck out, you go in for a sloppy takedown, you don't get it, and all of a sudden you're staring at defending a guillotine, right? Like, you can see that playing out for Yadier. That's the pathway to get that plus money ticket to cash.
9: Yeah, I just think that because the more I kept looking at it and going back watching tape, you know, you see him just shoot horrible takedowns. And, you know, even against Erosa, he might have had opportunities to get the submission. But he just, I mean, you know, you had Elkins kind of falling on his face. It was just kind of a mess. But I do think on his retirement fight, he's going to go for it. And I think he's going to push for the wrestling instead of just bang it out and take more damage here. So that submission is definitely live.
10: You know, we got a couple other fights. I just want to get your opinion on if you don't have an official play. Amanda Lemos is back in there against Alexia Tanera. And right now we're seeing that Alexia is a massive favorite, 250, against somebody in Amanda that we always look at as, you know, fighting the best of her day. Is her day past? And that's why you're seeing this big plus money price tag with her. And then the story of Steven Aslan, the massive heavyweight. Mm-hmm. Caught all that weight to get into the UFC. Still a big heavyweight at minus 285 against Guillermo Pat here. Pat's plus 230 on the comeback here. Aspen, a massive favorite. Would you be willing to lay it with a guy like Steven Aspen here, almost 3-1 betting favorite?
9: I can't. I mean, I just can't. I mean, you know, I love to, you know, part of my strategy is, yeah, I'm looking to, you know, try to get, you know, two nice parlay pieces, look for that even money. That's part of my strategy. And, you know, I know people are. I ever hear people, you know, looking to parlay him. It's just, he is so, I mean, he should win this fight. Like, again, should win, but he's sloppy. He's there to be hit. He even talked about in his last fight that, you know, the wrestling really has zapped his cardio. I think maybe that's what Pat's going to be looking to do. He's a little bit faster, maybe a little bit cleaner, not trustworthy at all, but I think this fight plays out closer here. Again, I think that Aspen has got an opportunity to win this fight, but I really don't like the price.
10: Any lean on the Tenaria against the Amanda Lemos fight? Because Alexia is on quite a roll herself right now. Submissions, we know that. Lemos just feels like that dog. She'll fight you anywhere you want to fight. Is there a live dog scenario there, or is Amanda just getting a little bit long in the tooth?
9: I think there is just... This is a big step up, you know, and she's looking at a sizable price tag here at the, you know, so for me, this is kind of a stay away fight for me here where I may not look to bet this one here. If I had to make a side, I would have to go with the dog here, maybe even be in a spot where I'm looking to do the point spread bet where I could just look to grab around. Maybe, you know, maybe it's that pick'em price. I haven't looked at it for the point spread, but I think she could, like, to your point, she's going to dog it out. She's going to be pushing. She's going to make it scrappy. And can Tenaria just wash her for three rounds? I just doubt it. And I think that you're going to have Lemos in that small cage being an absolute dog moving forward and at least have one or two competitive rounds.
10: You've got one fight in the prelims that you do have a play on with Miles John back in there. $1.62 betting favorite I'm seeing here against Jesse Rojas at plus $1.36. What do you make of this as one of the feature prelims?
9: Yeah, this one here I think is interesting because both these guys came in on short notice. So you've got, you know, two guys that weren't scheduled and now we've got them both coming in. But one of the things here when you look at the Rosas side is the fact that, you know, he's making his UFC debut, you know, on short notice. And against his toughest opponent, you know, and I think by far, you know, you kind of look at it, you know, records obviously don't indicate everything, but the four wins that he has had outside the UFC was a 5-6 record, 9-17, 23-11, and 3-5. So he's definitely not fighting anyone high. Where you look at John's, he's fought high-level opponents. You know, he's been very consistently fighting them. Yes, he's had some bad performances, but he's fighting high-level guys, 6-5 in the UFC. And, you know, again, not the, you know, the banner of consistency here, but he is a guy that I do think that can get some of the wrestling going here. You know, he's fought three straight guys. The guys that he lost to was Daniel Marcos, Gene Masamoto, and Felipe Lima. I mean, these guys would absolutely rip apart, you know, Rosas. So it's not, you can't really knock him for that. But I think he's explosive. He's got experience. He's going to be able to dictate the pace. I think he can defend the wrestling of Rosas, who I don't think Rosas has good wrestling, but he has the grappling. And I think that's really where top time from Johns, you know, probably better striking, better experience. I mean, I think minus 155 is not a bad price in that range.
10: I think that price point's going to go up as the week goes, too, Kyle. I think it's a very astute observation with that resume that Miles John has against the first-timer in Rojas. I'd be definitely ready to take a jump on Miles John's here at about $1.60. I'm already seeing that go up, so you've got a pretty good number there. So, again, you like Miles John's here. You do like Yair Davale via submission at plus money. That's a really shrewd pick against the damaged Elkins. You like Billy Q and a possible upset here against Diego Ferreira and main event Killian Salkeld, you do not see any. There's danger, obviously, against a guy like Gamrot, but you like Salkeld inside the distance. Is that a fair?
9: I would prefer. I like the money line, but if I had to go anywhere, I like inside the distance.
10: Yeah, I think that's definitely the way to go there, and that's probably where my money will reside here in that main event. Kyle, tell everybody where they can get your information and access your material, because it is fantastic.
9: Yeah, so you can check me out on X, Twitter, Kyle Anthony UFC, as well as on YouTube every Wednesday. I'm popping out a video there as well, go over some fights. So you can check me out on YouTube, MMA Happy Hour Podcast, Kyle Anthony. So check it out, and we've been running hot, so we got to keep it going.
10: We are back First Strike here on VSiN. Dave Ross and Rob Moreno coming at you. Great having Kyle Anthony on in the last segment. Rob, I'm so used to doing VSiN by the book, shameless plug, 7 to 10 a.m. Eastern daily with Jensen Lewis. I mixed up the show. I went by the books, but of course this is the one and only First Strike on VSiN.
4: I heard you. I heard you sneak it in there. I forgive you. It's okay. I love Jensen Lewis. I love you guys' show. Anyone who's listening to First Strike but doesn't catch By the Books, definitely worth checking out. It's also available in podcast format. So,
10: and we always
4: I'll let you sneak in the plug. I love you guys.
10: Yeah, it was a shameless plug is all it was. And by the way, we like to show some clips from First Strike on our show on VSiN by the Books, who's trying to get the word out. And we'd appreciate all of you out there. 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We have a lot of fun doing it, but we also try to cash as many tickets as possible out there. And by the way, here at the network, we got a great promotion going on right now. $9.99 is an intro offer if you're not a VSiN Pro subscriber. And Rob, College Football Betting Guide is out right now. College football season's right around the corner. We're kind of kidding with Kyle before the program. Sometimes we get split brain because we got fights going on and we got college football going on. If you're taking that sport seriously, as we do at the network, no better time than the present to get in with that intro offer of $9.99 for your very first month.
4: If you think our guys love NFL, they love college football. And listening to Matt Brown over on Long Shots, he says it best. It is so hard to keep track of where these kids move around and what's transfer portals and conferences move around, teams move around. I can't keep up with that, especially as a sport that I rarely really pay attention to.
10: Right.
4: The College Football Betting Guide is absolutely worth it just for that alone. So definitely worth subscribing.
10: It's a great point. And by the way, I gave out one kind of silver bullet play that you'll have to check out the guide for. But I'm right there with you, Rob. I can't break down all these teams like some of our guys do here at the network. That's why we have that college football betting guide for you. And that's why we do what we do on First Strike, because we give out our plays as we do each and every week. I was very interesting talking with Kyle. And again, looking at that main event, when you look at that wrestler, striker, Salkeld here going up against Gamrot, I would have thought, too, and I'll be very curious what the model says, that you would think advantage wrestler, right? That's normally the way my brain is ingrained in MMA betting, is that that's normally the statistical advantage is going to go there. But I think the danger spot, potentially, for a Gamrot, even though it is a smaller cage here at the Apex, is that what is he going to do with Salkeld when he gets him down to the ground? Because I do think he'll be able to get that. Is it going to be massive returns? We're standing up, and then we're taking them back down. But we're not really doing any damage. We're just kind of repeating the cycle. At some point, I do worry about Gamrot's cardio the longer this fight goes. So to me, it's almost antithetical, because normally you would think the longer it goes, the more it advantages the grappler. I think in this instance, Rob, it might actually be backwards.
4: Yeah, it's a very interesting fight. Equally, just like Kyle talked about, when I first came across the fight, in my mind I thought, Gamrot, this is a chance for the veteran to kind of show the young kid what it's about.

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10: But man, you start looking at the numbers, which, hey, we can start looking at them here. And Sol Kidd is actually sneakily impressive. And I want to preface, by the way, this card. And once again, we always talk about, you know, these are not strong cards and stuff like that.
11: Right.
10: I think I always measured it as fans like us. We don't care what's on the card. There's good fights up and down the prelims all the way to the main event. But cards like these are the hard ones to, like, sell to your casual friend where they're like, why should I watch this? Which fight is the good one? I'm like, I don't know.
11: Right. We can't tell you which one's going to be this great.
10: I can't tell you which one. There's no, like, huge name. But this main event is sneaky, that fight. Sol Kidd has been on a run, and as far as data goes, this card is actually very thin. And Salt Kid, I'm kind of giving him a pass. He does have five fights in the UFC, but only one of them's been in decision, and the rest have been round ones, and it doesn't add up to three fights worth of cage time. Mm-hmm. But it comes close. I'm going to give it a pass because I want to place a bet on the main event. So just that little caveat here in the details. But, you know, we talked about that age, and Matosh Gamrot, not old in the tooth, but 35 against a 26-year-old, that's quite a difference, especially a guy like Quillen who's been on a tear. Plus mm-hmm. that 5-inch reach advantage, 75 inches. Now, the XR percentage, I want to once again remind you guys, it's a small sample size, but Quillen's at 94% XR percentage. Now, that sounds extremely dominant, and it's because he has been in his five fights, but that's unsustainable. So knock that down a tick. He is still very good at what he's doing. Matosh Gamrot, nothing to be ashamed of. 72% XR percentage, and that's the type of grappler XR percentage, right? A good grappler can dominate rounds and show his way to whatever game plan he has. Can he hold that game plan here? Because Quillen is sneaky, very strong. Matosh Gamrot, if it's standing, I mean, he just doesn't have the output to keep up with them. 3.21 significant strikes per minute. 0.41 differential is nice because he's only absorbing 2.81. But it's not enough when you're going against a guy who's putting out 4.77 significant strikes per minute. And by the way, his differential, 2.51. So he's outstriking him in the volume, but also absorbing so much less. He's a hard guy to hit with how much he throws. And remember, he's only had five UFC fights. Yeah. Most of them ending in the first round. He already has three knockdowns scored in his UFC fights. Matosh does not have that kind of power. He does have one knockdown scored. The issue is Matosh has also been knocked down five times. So you talk about it. As the fight goes and he's wearing down, those punches can build up with a guy like Quillen Salkid landing those shots. And in the wrestling, that's where Matosh originally, I thought, this is his strong suit and this is where he should absolutely dominate. And he can. Because he does have a control rate of 86% in clinch and ground time. We talk about 54 takedowns, 39% accuracy. That's not the kind of accuracy you want, but he is attempting 7 takedowns per 5 minutes. So he is aggressive in that notion, and we know that. And that could be, kind of like you said, his downfall. He may tire himself out trying to put that pressure because Saul killed. Not exactly nobody when it comes to the ground. You know, you kind of see these prospects come up that are knocking people out, and you're like, oh, okay, they probably have no ground game. He's got a sneaky, decent ground game, only 59% control rate in clinching ground time, but he's also landed 10 takedowns, only 31% accuracy. But remember, those 10 takedowns are across only five UFC fights. So he's actually being extremely aggressive when necessary to get takedowns. So he is not scared to hit the ground. Will it matter in the first round? Maybe not, because Matosh may not get him out that fast, kind of like you talked about. I think this is a sneaky second round, third round type of situation. Well, yep. Salkild will prove eventually, hey, my punches are landing. And Salkild, 75% takedown defense. So he's proving he can hold his own in that area where we thought Gamrot would absolutely be able to take the fight. The model leans the young prospect, Quillen Salkild, tier one. It loves him in the model. Like I said, there is that little caveat that he doesn't actually have enough cage time, but we're giving him a pass because we want to put him in the model. But 72% win probability, even if you knock it down a tick, his odds are only minus – well, here's the crazy part. I grabbed him yesterday at minus 140. He's now minus 135 in a couple places. Now, shop around because I also saw him at minus 145 today. So shop around because you can get a good price. I think what the model sees in him, what I see in him in studying – I like that price because it's a cheap price for what could be a future hot prospect in the UFC.
11: I'm with you. You can book me for Salkild here at $1.35, and that is available right now at DraftKings. So if you're listening to this, wherever you are, Rob makes a great point. You need to get on that stick now because I don't know that price is – I'm surprised it has come down at all. And I get it. It's respect for Gamrot. It's respect for the veteran. And it's his respect for his wrestling chops. But to me, Rob, I see it the exact same way you do and the way that Kyle does, and I'm glad the model kind of backs that up. I think this could be a late finish for a guy like Salkild. Look, you go back, and he's been so active in his very brief UFC career. You go back to the Nasrat Haqparast fight. He got him out of there with one of the most beautiful slash vicious head kicks that you're ever going to see. I mean, put him out cold. So this guy's got kind of different level finishes that you're starting to see. Benil Dariush kind of a legend in the sport, out cold in the first round, right? So I don't know that he's going to do that to Gamrot. And again, that total sitting at 3.5 is kind of dicey. To me, I'd rather just play the Salkeld side at $1.35 in case he gets Gamrot out of there quicker than we expect. I don't think it would be fast. I think I would lean towards the over if he just made me at first blush which way to play that total. But I actually think the better value, if you can believe it, is give me Salkeld whenever. If it happens early or it happens late, I'd be very surprised if this gets to the scorecards. I think eventually he's going to catch Gamrot like he did Hasbrat, like he did Dariush with something. And I don't know if it's the leg. I mentioned that knee coming up the middle when you come in for sloppy takedowns. And I could absolutely see that playing out. And this kid's got some different types of tactics to finish people. Rob, I would not be surprised at all. Inside the distance might also be a double chance that I'm looking at. You know, either knockout or decision. I don't know if a submission would be in play here on the Salkeld side, but to me, that double chance might be another way that I go, and it was very advantageous for us last week on the show.
10: Yeah, that Navajo Sterling one, I mean, that happened quick.
11: It's very quick.
10: Two things I have to enter into the model now. Do not trust guys coming out of a Tijuana prison, only a couple months removed, and totally trust a 27-year-old when he's coming off a bender in Japan. So the two things
11: every
10: into the
11: time.
10: Model. Every time. They're guaranteed.
11: Time.
10: Guarantees. But yeah, I mean, you know, I thought even the strength of schedule for Gamrot would be kind of like a huge advantage, being that he's been in there with much bigger talent. But I mean, they've already been handing Salkeld some decent, I mean, you mentioned Benil Dariush, Hak Peraz, and he was in there with Jamie Mullarkey, submitted him in the first round. Like, he finds ways to win. I mean, he's a very creative striker, obviously has some ground game there sneakily. Yeah, I think he's very dangerous. I mean, you're talking about four of his five fights have been, you know, bonuses, fight of the nights. Like, not only is he exciting, but he's winning that too. I think it's an eventual situation here for Gamrot.
11: I think we might look back on this and go, we got him at $1.35. What a steal of a price point that was.
10: It feels that way.
11: It does feel that way. I think everybody listening out there knows which way we're going on that main event. It's going to be on the Salkeld side here, minus $1.35. I don't mind $1.40 if you still have it out there. But again, I would expect eventually that sharp money might come back in and push it back up on the favorite side. So if you can get that price point today, that's what we'd encourage you to do here midweek. You don't have a play yet, at least the model doesn't, on the co-main event with Billy Q back in there against Diego Ferreira. Interesting breakdown by Kyle that he's not sure that either guy can finish the other and might be looking for this thing to go the distance. What's the model showing you there in this co-main event?
10: So this isn't the prettiest co-main. I mean, you're talking about two guys on two-fight losing streaks, I believe.
11: Yep.
10: Billy Q, I believe, is also coming off a long layoff. Yeah, he hasn't fought since December 2024.
11: Wow.
10: So his last fight was the TKO to Cub Swanson. Shout out, Cub Swanson. And there is that move up in weight, so there's all these new factors to weigh in. And Kyle was talking about it. You know, these aren't young guys changing weight classes, right? This is a 37-year-old deciding now to change weight, and Diego Ferreira, 41.6 years old, as my model likes to break it down to the exact decimal. I sometimes feel 41.6 years old exactly, so I understand that. But, you know, these aren't two young guys, and it's not one older guy against it. You know, they're very close in age there. Diego does have a 4-inch reach advantage there, but that XR percentage, look at that, 54% and 52%. These are two guys kind of treading water when it comes to what they're doing in the cage at the moment. They just haven't produced good numbers. And actually, I don't have it on this on your screen, but both guys also have losing UFC records. We're talking about 2-5, 3-4 since 2021 for these gentlemen. Like, they're not quite performing. So which way does the model go when two guys aren't performing? You know, it's kind of just picking as much as it can out of thin air here. But Diego, 4.70 significant strikes per minute, a 1.24 differential, so respectable. He's only absorbing 3.46. Billy Q, he likes to fire him out, 7.04 significant strikes landed per minute. The issue is his differential is too small, 1.17, so he's absorbing 5.87 significant strikes per minute.

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10: Just kind of goes out there and swings and hopes for the best, it seems like. Not highly accurate either, neither guy. 52% for Billy, only 40% accuracy for Diego, so he's not even landing very well. Both guys have been knocked down numerous times. Both guys have knockdowns. So kind of talking on that total with Kyle, it's there that one of these guys can be dropped, but are they good enough to get that done, right? Control rate as far as wrestling goes, I mean, 33% for Diego, Billy Q at 50%, so I guess he gets a nod there, but there's no takedown accuracies here. We're talking 30%, 25%, 61% defense, 58% defense. Like, there's nothing great that stands out for me. There's not, you know, going through the numbers myself, I'm like, I'm not sure which side I love there's not a side I love, and that's the issue. The other issue are the odds and where the model lands, because the model finds a way to get itself to Diego here, but it gives him kind of that tier five bad favorite for me, where it's just, it's only, and actually Kyle said it perfectly, I think you guys said it at the beginning, it feels like a coin flip fight, and my model sees it like a coin flip fight. I mean, we're talking 53% win probability. That's pretty much a coin flip from the model. And Diego's kind of just going up. He was minus 160. Now he's minus 180. It's not a side I like. If anything, I can see a way to get myself to the same side that Kyle's kind of leaning towards in finding a reason to just take a shot on Billy Q as the dog here. Currently, I have no play, but you're right. This could just be an ugly fight where it could just be ugly enough to get itself to a decision.
11: Like a barroom brawl, right? Hey,
10: yeah.
11: Stop fighting. The time has elapsed here, people.
10: Too
11: time to go home.
10: Yeah.
11: You're right. 15 minutes is up. Let's get out of here. That might be the way to go. It could be a sloppy one. And, yeah, right now, Rob, no play for me on the co-main event. But if you made me play it today, I could only play dog or pass on the Billy Q side here for the reasons that you laid out, and so did Kyle, in the first segment of the show today. So we'll see where that number goes. If it keeps going up onto the Ferris, I'll absolutely be jumping back in on the Billy Q side. If you get me closer to $1.60 as a dog price here, that might be a green light special. And again, we talk about this a lot, people. The price does matter in where you might end up with. We've talked about this with Reed Kuhns for years, where the model might say one thing and it prices itself out of the model. And I think that could happen with the Ferreira side here, where it just gets too juicy and all of a sudden the model might actually go the other way and say the value is actually on the dog. So even though it might show that the percentage chance is better for the Ferreira side to win, not at the odds associated with the people. So that's why, Rob, I think your model is so helpful for people to realize that before you blindly bet it, just because it might have a slight advantage to one side. The number might dictate whether or not that's the right side to play, if at all. Very quickly, because we're going to have some fun here at the end of the show with something we have never done before. I want to ask you about next week, very quickly, first blush at UFC 330. We have two title fights here that we're going to see. Islam Makhachev is going to be taking on Ian Michelle Gary. And we know on the women's side, Julian Robertson getting her shot at Mackenzie Dern. I got to just tell you what I've been hearing out there that gives me pause. And that's in the co-main event side. I love betting Julian Robertson. I love how tough she is. And also, by the way, we know that when it comes to BJJ, there's probably nobody better on the women's side than Mackenzie Dern. But Jillian's pretty darn good on the ground herself. And yet, our buddy, First Strike veteran, Lou Finocchiaro, loves the Dern side here. And it's making me pause, Rob, because I want to bet the dog so badly in Jillian Robertson. I can't wait till you run the numbers next week. But when you hear that from people we respect in the betting market, how much pause do you have? Because that does. It stops me dead in my tracks and makes me

0: gives me a little bit of pause knowing that a sharp, someone I totally respect in what he sees in the fight game and what he sees in the cage. I know he does his homework. It's not just someone out there on Twitter posting something. It gives me a little bit of pause, and I'll have to go back and see what he, and I'll have to read his article, which, by the way, he also writes articles for VSiN.com, so make sure you check those out. Another reason to subscribe. So I'll be reading his ahead of time before posting mine next week.
1: Absolutely. And by the way, the main event is on Makhachev, just going through his career, which I can't even believe it dates back to 2015. If you can, it just doesn't, like, where is the time gone with a guy like Makhachev against a guy that, you know, has called himself the future and Ian Machado Gary, and maybe the future is now. I know that Macy Barber has that moniker as well. Never really worked out as well there. And that's, but what do you make of, just at first blush, of how big a favorite that Makhachev is against Machado Gary?
0: I don't think it totally surprises me that that's where he's at. I mean, he kind of has that aura, right? He's kind of got that aura of just like where, I mean, and I'll even speak to it, where casual UFC bettors just kind of see his name and they punch it into a ticket. I won't name him because he kind of made a betting mistake, but someone at work has a little bit of a parlay going. They made it last week. They had a couple multi-sport parlay, and they wanted a fourth leg, so they punched in Islam Makhachev. Now, they punched it in because they thought the fight was this weekend, and they had no idea. So, but it has that aura, right, where you're kind of like looking for a leg. You know what? Let me look at the UFC calendar. Boom. Islam Makhachev. Great parlay, like, let me just punch him in. You know, he's a casual viewer. He likes the UFC, but it kind of shows when he's like, he showed it to me. He's like, I made a mistake because now I got to wait 2 weeks for this parlay to hopefully cash. But he's got that aura where I think minus 360 is more of the sports books doing its due diligence of like,
1: sure,
0: hey, it's especially because it's still far enough away where everyone's, you know, at least the people who bet every single weekend are right, sure, now focused on this weekend's event at the Apex, and some of us don't look at those numbers until week of. So I'm not totally surprised at the number, but I am curious also to run my numbers because Ian Machado Gary has been, you know, we talked about it, very, very mature in his last few fights in using all his tools properly to get wins. And I'm curious what his game plan is going to be. And obviously I can't predict what his game plan will be. That's always the most dangerous part of betting the UFC. But I'd be curious to see how my numbers compare to for them, because plus 285 is a great number. And I'm not sure if we're seeing two new champions that night, but I got to think there's at least one new champion out of those two, and I'm not sure which one it is.
1: We need an over-under. How many new champions will set it at a half? And I'd love to see that number out there because I might nibble in the over, too. And by the way, you know, my favorite fighter in the division, not a surprise to you, is Carlos Prates. And Machado Gary did beat him, right? I know it didn't. It got dicey at the end. If Prates had another 30 seconds, he might have beaten him. But he did kind of dominate him for the first four rounds of that fight. So, yeah, Machado Gary has made me a believer that it's not just talk, it's not just hype, kind of like Paddy Pimblett, we've talked about that, where these guys have earned my respect in the betting market here through kind of the fire, if you will. So, you know, Islam Makhachev hasn't lost since 2015. Adriano Martins back at, I mean, 2015, Rob. It's been over a decade. That was at UFC 192, the main event that night. Daniel Cormier against Alexander Gustafsson. That's how far we have to go back between the last time we saw Islam Makhachev lose.
0: That feels like a UFC lifetime ago. I mean, you're talking about two guys who are Hall of Famers now. They're done, and gloves have hung up, and that's the last time he lost. That's incredible.
1: Is that unbelievable?
0: Unbelievable. Or two. So they've got better stuff. Awesome. Hey, Norma Dumont. We got a Norma Dumont.
1: Oh, there we go.
0: Not too bad. I like that, actually. That's
1: well,
0: a good one.
1: I mean, we call her the dump truck for, but
0: got a little shimmer. That's
1: yeah.
0: A positive, ladies and gentlemen.
1: It's a positive.
0: It's got a little shimmer to it. It might be special. And then, we got actually the exact same card. It's just not numbered this time, but it's Ilia Topuria, Dare to be Great. So
1: that's pretty good, Rob.
0: It's actually the same as this one, but this one's numbered. So we got a good one. We got a base one here. So, hey, if anyone's interested in these cards, let me know. I don't mind sending some people some stuff. I got a couple laying around. I don't mind sending them.
1: Pretty cool.
0: If you're a First Strike subscriber, you got to be a subscriber, and I don't mind sending some stuff to some fans.
1: Maybe you should send one to Ilya so he remembers who he is. Like, hey, I'm still great. I'm still Ilya Topuria.
0: Yeah, I pulled another one when he was knocking out, I believe, Oliveira or another one. I'm like, come on, this is who you used to be.
1: This is who you are. You know, it is funny, though, because in all seriousness, boy, you don't want to say the luster's been knocked off. I talk about it. That's why I love this sport, that you can get back that aura. I know it feels like he's lost it right now, That does not.

not mean that that's the way it's going to be when you lose to a guy like Justin Gaethje. And it shows you the greatness of a guy like Gaethje, who's been in the very best. So, Ilia Topuria, take that as a sign from Rob Moreno. Dare to be great, and you can do it all over again just like you were not that long ago. Rob, great stuff, man. I love that you have those cards. I think it's really cool to share with the audience. And, again, if you are a Visa Pro subscriber and you like subscribe to First Strike, maybe just reach out to Rob and see what we can do with one of those duplicate cards. Rob, great stuff as always, my man. Thanks to Kyle Anthony for doing the program as always. Thanks to Rob Moreno. I'm Dave Ross. Cash and tickets. We'll see you next week right here. First Strike on Visa, the Sports Betting Network.

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13: No team hotter than the Boston Red Sox right now. As we get into the middle of August, the Red Sox 27-3 in their past 30 games. Red Sox played arguably the best baseball game of the year on Thursday night. That was the 12-11 win over the White Sox in 13 innings. And on Friday night, Will Hill, the Red Sox put away the A's 13-1. So it's definitely a bet-on baseball team right now, talking about Boston. We could say the opposite about the A's, who are 7-33 in their past 40. So this gets us to the top game on the betting rotation on Saturday. A's and Red Sox jump against Bennett. A couple of lefties, and the Red Sox are minus 225, total of 9 at Fenway Park. Now, no matter what you think of Bennett, the starting pitcher for Boston, it takes a tremendous leap of faith to take the A's at 2-1. Yeah. And I don't think many bettors out there will. I think most bettors will just throw the Red Sox on a parlay pretty much every day and say, well, that's a free square, the way they're playing baseball right now.
14: Or even lay the 1.5 because the A's have all sorts of issues, hitting, pitching. I actually like the A's pitcher, Gage Jump, and these two pitchers squared off about a week and a half ago. I think it was a Monday night game. I always did the show with Femi Benfei. It was 1-0 after 5 innings. It was a good pitcher's duel. But this is just a Red Sox team that you can't really fade right now, and you and I usually don't say that. It's, you know, it depends on the value and the matchup. The A's are hard to bet on. The Red Sox are hard to bet against. It would be Red Sox minus 1.5 for including the Red Sox, like you said, in some sort of parlay, but I certainly want no part of the A's here.
13: You certainly could have laid 1.5, 2.5, whatever you wanted to on Friday night. You're going to cash with the Red Sox. The run line in that game, minus 1.5, minus 108. That's at Circa Sports on the Saturday card. Gage Jump, the starter for the A's, has made 13 starts. He's 4-7. Not that the record means much for a bad team like this. Over 67 innings, he's allowed 67 hits and 31 walks with 65 strikeouts and a whip of 147, ERA of 4.59. But like you, I do like him. I think he's a good young pitcher. So if you're going to make some sort of argument that the A's are worth a bet, that's where you start. But I'm not going to make that argument.
14: I'm not going to either. Maybe you look at the total under 9. It's always dicey playing under. In that small little ballpark, you know, how about Peyton Tolley on Friday night? 14 strikeouts.
13: Yep.
14: For Boston. They do have some impressive young pitching, but it's hard to back the A's. It'd be Boston or pass. But I'll probably pass. You don't lay run in a half a lot, do you?
13: No, but with a team like the Red Sox right now, you can, especially when they're playing a bad team like the A's. And the A's are awful right now. Okay, two hottest teams in baseball, Red Sox and the Cubs. Each team just swept the Dodgers recently. And the Cubs are in Kansas City this weekend. Clay Holmes is going to get the start against Seth Lugo. Cubs, Royals, and Cubs opening right around minus 170. Total of 9.5 in KC. And Cubs are another team that I don't want to bet against right now. What do you think about the Clay Holmes acquisition?
14: I like it. 95th percentile in terms of producing ground balls, according to a baseball savant. He keeps the ball on the ground. And the Cubs have a really good defense, a really good infield defense, too. So he should really thrive there. If we're a little cheaper, I'd probably look at the Cubs. It's another situation where it's just enough out of range where I probably don't want to bet it. But how about this? What's will be a couple square balls here. What's a Cubs-Red Sox money line parlay pay? Is that enough? Is that a way to play it? You probably get to around even money there. I know people don't like to do it. If Steve Fezzik is listening, he's going to scold me. But
13: Fezzik can scold you, but he's made some bad money line bets in his lifetime, too, so... Sometimes don't be a hypocrite.
14: Well, he just says don't parlay them. He says don't parlay them. You can get the best price in each book. I get all of that. But it's hard to bet against the Cubs right now. I'll leave it at that.
13: Yes, I'm not going to bet against the Cubs. I've told you during the break tonight that I looked at the card today and I said there are three favorites on this card that you would want to put on a parlay, and they would be the Red Sox, the Cubs, and the Dodgers. But I would be a little bit concerned about the Dodgers because they're just – out of sync right now, and you never know what you're going to get from Sasaki. Maybe you could do that on Saturday with the Red Sox and Cubs. Let's leave the Dodgers off the board. Let's talk about the Dodgers. They open the series in Arizona on Friday night, and Dodgers have Yoshinobu Yamamoto going against Brandon Pfaadt on Saturday. Dodgers minus 160 to 173, somewhere in that price range, total of 8.5. I guess it's kind of difficult to say what you would bet on Saturday without seeing how the Friday night game turns out between these teams. But Yamamoto, if he's trying to stop a losing streak, you would think would be a decent bet on Saturday.
14: That would be the way I would look, and that's probably the line of thinking there.
13: And I know that you like to lay the run line on the road. You don't like to do it at home, but you do it with a team like the Dodgers on the road because you get that ninth inning at bat for sure.
14: And you could save a lot of juice, and I think the numbers back this up, where if you do it, sparingly if you do it the right way. Instead of laying $1.70-$1.80, you know, your win rate just has to be a lot lower if you're laying that $1.50-$1.10. You know what? If it lands on a run, you're going to get burned with it sometimes, but you're going to get burned in the long haul laying $1.82. So that's that push and pull, that kind of cat and mouse game. But you're right. A team like the Dodgers, a team that can pull away and win by margin, especially when they're getting that ninth at bat guaranteed, is the rare time I do like doing it.
13: How about this pitching matchup in the Bronx on Saturday? And this is an early start, by the way, 12.05 p.m. Pacific, 3.05 Eastern. Chris Sale, Garrett Cole.
14: Not bad.
13: Pretty good matchup between the Braves and the Yankees, and Sale is the favorite at minus 135.
14: Rightful favorite. Yankees not swinging the bats well. What do we have for an under there? That might be an under, a good first
13: seven spot. And a half.
14: Yeah, that's a low under, but it might not be low enough because Yankees not swinging the bats well. Obviously, Judge out, Bellinger out. We know all the guys out. And, Sale is outstanding. Cole has pitched pretty well. So that would be one. And, you know, that's got 3-2-4-3 written all over it. I like the under there.
13: All right, a couple more baseball games to preview on Saturday as we look for some best bets. Not a bad pitching matchup in Philadelphia, even though it's more about the names than it is current form for these guys. Mad Max Scherzer, Aaron Nola, Blue Jays and Phillies, and Philadelphia minus 158, total of 9.5 or 10. You know, it's interesting. Recently, I watched a replay of Game 7 of the World Series, and Mad Max outpitched Shohei Ohtani as a starter in that game. He pitched well. He had something left for Game 7. It doesn't look like he has much left right now. Aaron Nola has been off pretty much the whole season. Would you look at the total or a side here with the total at 9.5?
14: Yeah, back in like 2019, this total might have been 7 or so, especially back when you had the pitchers hitting in those days. And these are guys that have seen better days. This might be playing. It'd be over or nothing. It'd be Phillies or nothing. Scherzer has seen better days. He's been okay.
13: He's almost
14: in recent starts, but he is just about done. I'd be shocked if he's pitching this time next year. The fastball's just not there anymore. He tries to get away with throwing, 91, 92. It's been a little bit up recently, but I think the Phillies should be able to get to him. So, look, Phillies would look over.
13: I would look over 9.5, if anything, in that game. And Mad Max, a fierce competitor, I don't think he's going to push it much longer. You don't want to go out there at less than your best and get knocked around, right? And he's getting knocked around at this point.
14: He's getting it hard. And I thought, too, with the Blue Jays being out, I wonder, would anyone even take a shot at him at the trade deadline? Obviously not the case, but, you know, could you just get him to in a big spot, give you not even 5 or 6 innings, but 4 or 5 innings, but there's just not much there. At some point, you know what, the gas tank is on E, and it doesn't go anymore, and we are close to that point with Scherzer. He's had a great career, but it's just about over.
13: And the Blue Jays just never quite get it together. Dylan Cease has had some really good starts for the Blue Jays recently. They blew a game at Wrigley Field.
14: Horrible loss.
13: It was a terrible loss.
14: Horrible loss.
13: At Wrigley to the Cubs. And Blue Jays is not a team I believe in at this point. You know, it's funny, though, when you think back to Game 7 of the World Series. Bo Bichette hits that three-run shot off of Ohtani. It's 3-0 early in that game. Mad Max is pitching well. Ohtani's chased out of the game. It was not looking good for the Dodgers.
14: No. And
13: A few times.
14: Yeah. Fast forward to, hey, they're one out, nobody on in the World Series, Game 7 of the World Series, and a utility light-hitting infielder goes deep. Even after that, you got the bases loaded, one out. You had the bases loaded when those two guys ran into each other. Yeah. Kiner Falefa didn't get a good jump off of third. I mean, you rewatch that game. It took 5 or 6 plays that all had to go the Dodgers' ways to win it, and they won it.
13: All right, one more to talk about in baseball tomorrow night, and that's Astros-Padres at Petco Park in San Diego. Lambert against King. Michael King, former Yankee, he's a strikeout guy at Circa. Padres minus 127, total of 8. I do see an 8.5 out there. This is going to be a Sunday night baseball game on NBC this weekend. When you're home with your family in Connecticut, you can watch the Astros-Padres on Sunday night. How do you feel about Michael King as a slight favorite here? And we've talked about the Padres a lot. The perception is this team is underachieving, but they're right there in the playoff race. Despite Fernando Tatis, Manny Machado, and a bunch of guys in that lineup underperforming, the Padres are right there. I don't like to lay a price with them, though. I do like Michael King, but I'm not going to lay the price.
14: I would take the plus money, if anything. And really, the Astros, too. Astros were another team that was thought to be a seller. They might be out of it. And the AL West has come back to them in a big way where they're right there to win it. And the Padres, you know, when they trade Mason Miller, when they trade this guy, they didn't trade anybody. They instead added a couple starters, Casey Mize and Robbie Ray. But we'll take the plus money, if anything, but I'll pass.
13: All right, so if you got to have one best bet or two best bets on the Saturday card, what do you go with?
14: Under 7.5 Yankees Braves and over 9.5 Phillies Blue Jays.
13: Or you parlay the Red Sox and the Cubs.
14: Red Sox and Cubs. Here's what's going to happen. I won't parlay it. I won't play it. They'll both win 10-1.
13: Hey, the Big Sweet is back. Cashing Out with Dustin Sweetelson is back starting Sunday. Once the primetime games wrap, the real breakdown is just getting started. Dustin serves up his usual comedy, including some best bets, key angles, real conversation. Just what you need before the Monday slate. Cashing Out with Dustin Sweetelson returns this Sunday at 10 Eastern, and then weeknights at 11 right here on VSIN. And Will Hill, I know you're thrilled to see the Big Swede back in the lineup.
14: Can't wait. It means football's back. We're back to business here.
13: We call him the Big Swede, but if you look at that promo, it looks like he's dropped 5 or 6 pounds, doesn't it?
14: Maybe.
13: Maybe not. All right, quick break. We'll be back. More NFL futures talk here on VSIN Primetime, the Sports Betting Network.
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22: 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We go out to the Progressive guest line. Wes Reynolds joins the program now from the network. He is on X at WesReynolds1. Hey, Wes, thanks for the time today. How are you?
23: Hey, good to be with you guys. Thanks for having me.
22: You bet. So I'm going to begin with this. This week alone, a couple of reports with your Hoosiers, Wes. as edge rusher Kellen Wyatt has been added to the roster for the 2026 season. And he recorded 8 tackles for losses last year. He started 7 games before the season-ending injury. And that's to go along with Stephen Daly, who led the team with 19 tackles for losses last year, who is going to return for his 5th year. Like, this is it? This is confirmed? Both guys are going to come back and play this year?
23: Yeah, they are. I don't know in terms of – they're not in full pads yet. Now, they are practicing. Like, they're in drills, but they're not really working in full pads as of yet. So we'll see when the time frame is for them to return. But they are going to both be back. And I remember Daly, of course, he got injured after the national championship game in Indianapolis where he leapt up to high-five a fan and just came down wrong on that leg and unfortunately wasn't with him for the playoff run. Kellen Wyatt got hurt in the Oregon game. So now you're adding them to the guys that you've added in from the portal, Joshua Burnham from Notre Dame, a pair of guys from Kansas State who were both productive, and your 2 tackles are back in terms of Mario Landino, Tyreek Tucker. So I never thought I'd say where the strength of Indiana's team is in the trenches. It's on both sides of the ball. Offensive line, which might be the best in the country, returning all of your starters, plus adding Joe Brunner, the transfer from Wisconsin, and your defensive line. And that's always been kind of what held Indiana back. It's like, well, they just can't compete with the big guys of the conference on the lines. Well, they certainly can, and getting those guys back, I just think, is a nice feather in the cap. Maybe that's why Kurt Cignetti was very sure of himself at Big Ten Media Day a couple weeks ago.
22: Yeah, they get the Buckeyes at home at Michigan. They get USC at home. They're at Washington as well. I bet them +310 to win the Big. It feels to me like people are still sleeping on this team, which I have no idea why. And then couple that with the new AD at Purdue with the comments this week, the most baffling thing I've ever heard in my life, Wes.
23: You know, and the thing is, Tommy McClellan, who is the new Purdue AD, and he's been doing the media rounds, doing damage control today, he actually comes with a pretty good reputation as a fundraiser. He was at Vanderbilt, he was previously at Rice, was at Louisiana Tech before that, and has raised money for football facilities and for the program, and that's really what's holding Purdue right back. They got caught with their pants down with this NIL thing, and they were way behind the eight ball, and you're seeing that's why they dipped to the bottom of the conference, because Purdue can have success as a football program. They've honestly, as much as I hate to admit it, they've had more success, at least lifetime-wise, than Indiana certainly has. But Indiana's got the trophy. And one thing for Purdue, because that came out about Indiana last year, we're the number one alumni base in the nation, for most largest alumni base in the nation. Well, Purdue is number 7, by the way. So there's no excuse for Purdue. It's not like Purdue does not have wealthy alums and successful alums coming out of West Lafayette there. There's no excuse for those guys, I think, to be the bottom of the barrel in this conference. But the whole key is they got to get more money in that program. I don't know if Mr. McClellan inspired donors yesterday, because he basically just said, yeah, we're little brother, essentially, which Purdue, I think, kind of treats themselves as with Indiana, and saying if you don't want to win championships, go to Indiana. Well, Indiana's got 25 and Purdue's got 3. So, and it was 122-3, by the way, the last 2 years, Indiana versus Purdue on the gridiron. So I don't mind you throwing shot across the bow. I think rivalries are great. I love the trash talk, but You gotta, I think, be a little bit more self-aware in your introduction. So he lost the press conference. You talk about winning the press conference often. He lost it, but if you're successful, that gets forgotten about. If you're not, you'll get reminded of that every single day.
0: The schedule's brutal, but this is maybe contrarian what you're doing with the Buckeyes. Brad Powers was on and pointed out the last time the Buckeyes lost 3 games or more was 2011. So the win total of 9.5, do you still think there's enough talent that even though with a brutal schedule they're going to get to 10 wins?
23: I do, and look, I still have a lot of questions about this team. Last year they got answered on defense, though, with Matt Patricia. People were like, oh, that's kind of a curious hire. Well, he got an A+ as a hire, being the number one defense in the country via a lot of different metrics and stats. Well, now they're going to try to do that offensively with Arthur Smith coming in as the offensive coordinator. I think what you saw out of Ohio State last year, and keep in mind, they do lose, I believe, 8 starters to the NFL draft. I think they had, 3 of the top 11 in the NFL draft off that side. So they got to replace a lot of those guys. So that's a concern. But my biggest concern probably for Ohio State is the offensive line. because I think what you saw with these guys in the two biggest games of the season, that was in the Big Ten Championship against Indiana and then, of course, against Miami in the Cotton Bowl, they got beat up front, and they got whipped up front. I was sitting there in Indianapolis at Lucas Oil Stadium like, man, they can't run the ball at all against us. Like, they cannot run it. They are not getting any push off the line, but the talent is obviously there offensively with Sayin and with Smith. And I want to see if Arthur Smith kind of increases the tempo with this offense, because if you watched Ohio State last year, if you just look at box scores, you're like, oh, wow, they were so explosive, and they're scoring, you know, 45 and 50 points routinely. They didn't do it with a hurry-up offense. They did it with the slowest pace in all of FBS. They were the slowest-paced offense, and that really bit them in the backside against Miami when they got behind, because they couldn't all of a sudden turn up the pace on offense and score on these guys in Miami's front four. They were getting home against that Ohio State offensive line. But I it's tough for me to not see them winning 10, even though they got 51 newcomers on the roster. They got to go to Texas, Iowa, Indiana, USC, and Nebraska. But I think that there's going to be some changes. I'm going to trust Ryan Day here that he's going to press the right buttons with that offense. He certainly did it with the defense last year. So I think 10-2 is certainly doable for the Buckeyes.
0: All right. They're calling Whittingham the stain remover. How about Michigan?
22: Every time you bring it up.
0: I love it. It's hilarious.
23: What type of stains are we talking about here?
0: Oh, easy. Hello.
23: We'll leave that one alone.
0: How about 8.5 under your case against Michigan?
23: Yeah, and I like Kyle Whittingham. He's one of my favorite coaches. And, you know, if you've bet him like we have with Utah for many years, you've cashed a lot of tickets, because Utah was a program that nobody out-toughed. Nobody out-toughed those guys. You might out-talent them, but you didn't out-tough them. And he's trying to restore that with Michigan, I think, here, and kind of get him back to discipline, toughness, physicality. And I think he's a fit, even though he comes from outside the family and he's kind of an unconventional hire, being that he's in his mid-60s. So usually you would want a younger coach. But I just think that this is going to be a different ball game with Michigan. Now you're going in and you're getting better athletes, but you're playing against better athletes. And you're going to get tested immediately with the schedule, with Oklahoma, with Iowa, with Penn State, Indiana. You got to go to Oregon. You got to go to Ohio State. So you don't avoid any of the top three. That just sounds so funny to say, with Indiana being included there. We'll see how Bryce Underwood develops with this offense. They are bringing in Jason Beck, by the way, who took New Mexico, I think, from 44th to 4th a couple years ago, and then did the same at Utah with Devin Dampier. They went from 115th to 4th. So we'll see if that offense is dynamic. I still think they lack a little bit of talent, their usual talent at receiver. Defensively, I still think they'll be solid. Jay Hill comes in, the former Weber State head coach, and was there at BYU the last 3 years. They got some talent up front, so they'll be physical, but I just don't know if they have the depth of talent yet. And plus, they are running a new scheme, I think, this year on defense with that 4-2-5. They're going to blitz a little bit more, play both man and zone coverage. So Michigan, to me, like them, USC, Penn State are kind of that second tier, right? I would have them third of those three teams in the second tier. I think that they're probably looking solid 8-4 season, but I think it's going to take a couple years to really get them back to where they should be.
0: Sounds good.
22: Yeah.
0: With you. You mentioned the Penn State. We'll have to talk to you on the other side of the break here. It's very popular with the win total over, but stepping out and saying to make the playoff, that's aggressive. So we'll get to that coming up on the other side, but the plus 450 to make the playoff, it is, I'm not a Campbell guy, but Mitch, the schedule's a joke.
22: It's terrible. Yeah.
0: I mean, they avoid the top three teams.
22: Sure.
0: And if they can't get to 9 wins, I'd be shocked.
22: Yeah,
0: it's over 8.5 over minus 160.
22: By the way, Wes, Matt Eumanns, some of the betting tips that have been recorded here at the network are playing through like commercial breaks. And Eumanns, one of his tips is stick to your strengths overall. And he talks about betting college basketball. That's his favorite sport. But he sticks to only a couple of conferences. He's, I can't handicap three. So far, we've talked all Big Ten. You do that as well in college football, where you concentrate on, you know, obviously, like maybe the Power Five, but you don't maybe pay attention. How do you do that overall?
23: A little bit. I mean, I probably might have less ACC than I would maybe in basketball because I follow that closer. But Big Ten, MAC, I think SEC, Notre Dame, certainly a lot of the big programs. So I think a lot of it is just, you know, sticking to your strengths, but also getting a network. And that's been probably talked about downtown where you guys are all week, getting a network of people that know different things and following them and working with them and collaborating with them on these.
22: We'll continue with Wes Reynolds coming up next. He's on the Progressive Guest Line. I can't wait to hear the rundown on just how high you might be on the Penn State Nittany Lions. That's coming up next year on the Sports Betting Network.
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30: We are back, VSiN by the Book, on this Friday morning. Dave Ross, Jensen Lewis here with you. Very excited that we have football back in our lives.
5: I know, you know, I like to call it fake football. I have a little bit of fun with that out there. But it felt real for a while last night watching out there in Canton, Ohio. 33-30 is the final. But, no, those are not the defenses we're going to see when we get to the real NFL, certainly starting in week one. To that end, Jensen, we've got some leans. And I've got actually one play already for week one. That's going to be in today's edition of the Daily Gridiron.
6: This is the Daily Gridiron.
5: Ah, yes, the Daily Gridiron is back for week one plays. Now, here's what's interesting, Jensen. I'm not saying that Jeffrey Benson, who does an amazing job with Derek Stevens running Circus Sports and putting up those football numbers, that he did this because of our conversations on the show. But we know what the ATS numbers are for week one, and they favor the J-E-T-S, Jets against soon to be my Tennessee Titans. Okay, they're not mine yet. But if they win week one, Jensen, they might be, because I pulled the trigger on the Titans -2.5 in week one against the Jets. Why? Because this was sitting at 3. And at most places, you're still seeing some 3s out there. And I felt like it was a double dog dare to back Tennessee, despite those historical numbers that would favor the New York football Jets in this spot. Jensen, I made mention of it. The pros that they have as former head coaches that are now positional coaches, all littered up and down this roster, if you will, that Robert Saleh, 2.0, ironically, 1.0 was the Jets. Are you telling me there is not a franchise and an owner that Robert Saleh does not want to get after in week one? This is set up on a platter for Robert Saleh in Nissan Stadium here in Tennessee to get this done in a big way in week one. He doesn't want to win this football game. He wants to put it to Woody Johnson and management with the New York Jets. So I am expecting big things. I really do like the team as well, not just the narratives as to why there's incentive for Robert Saleh to win this game in week number one. But, Jensen, I did lay the 2.5 here. It's one of my stronger plays. And, again, I don't like diving into the deep end too much in week ones in the NFL. This is a team that won 7-10 ATS last year in a bad football team. They were better ATS than they were with their record. I think they're going to be better with their record, and that might adjust ATS-wise because they're going to get more respect in the betting market.
7: Very interesting. Okay, to remind people, the Jets are 11-2 ATS against Tennessee since 1998. Why is that significant, Dave? Because I was a freshman in high school at that point. So, gosh, kind of a lot's happened since then. And this has been a very one-sided head-to-head matchup. So you already headed into the teeth of the monster right now in week one. Very intrigued on where that comes down and ultimately if that line does change at all once we kind of see where we are through week two of the preseason and into the final. Do you have another play that you want to be able to sink your teeth into as well?
5: I do, but I just want you to I want to ask you a trivia question. You said 1998, you were a freshman in high school?
7: Freshman in high school, just a young lad with very curly hair, just a strapping young champion there as a freshman at Cincinnati Anderson High School.
5: The Jets that year went 12-4. They only played 16 games back then. Can you tell me the quarterback, your freshman year of high school, on that Jets team?
7: Was it Vinny Testaverde?
5: I love a little trivia on a Friday. You absolutely nailed that. Vinny Testaverde was the quarterback, 1998. Boy, you've got a good memory, my man. Okay, my other play, it's not a play yet. And I mentioned this to Joe Friesa yesterday when he gave us this exercise. And I said, ooh, I'm going to have one play because I played the Titans this morning. I knew once I crossed state lines, I'd get that 2.5 here in circa. This one I haven't pulled the trigger on, but boy, am I getting itchy, Jensen. I'm falling in love with the fish down in South Beach. And I absolutely love that everybody is falling in love with the Raiders. And Kirk, I love Kirk. Don't get me wrong. I covered KC8 in D.C., and the guy is very studious. But the reason, as I told Joe, that I haven't bet it yet is I'm getting greedy. You know what I think is going to happen? I think the Raiders are going to get bet up.
8: I think before I get to week one, I might get four. If you give me a 4.5, oh my goodness, I will run to the window and bet the fish on the road. There are going to be a lot of Dolphins fans there in Las Vegas, as we know as well. And I'm listening to Malik Willis yesterday, and I'm excited about his prospects. They've got a revamped offensive line. Maybe they don't have the same skill set at the wide receiver position, but they're going to be a little bit better than people think there. And we've been talking a lot about the running backs, Devon Achane, staying there. That is going to be a workhorse early and often. And that defense, I know Jeff Hafley's going to have that defense ready to go. I'd be a little bit nervy about backing the Raiders in Survivor because I think this is a winnable game for the Dolphins. I'm going to get greedy, hold out for the four. But, Jensen, you better believe I've got this one earmarked for the fish out in Sin City.
7: Very good. I said that this is a Survivor, you know, setup that I think would be advantageous if you're trying to sneak one through. I think that game definitely has some value for you in comparison to the field, and I wouldn't be shocked if the Titans are also a team that a lot of people maybe pivot to not have to use some of the obvious ones. You know, the Chargers will be a very popular pick. Of course, the Jags will be a popular one against the Browns. So I went to two leans on totals, Dave, and one that I told you I already have in pocket. As soon as that schedule came out and we found out who was traveling to Australia, the easy under for the travel purposes for Rams and Niners, under 48.5, that's already in pocket. Two totals that caught my eye. Now, again, when we look at where the Patriots are coming into this year, of course, everything that has transpired off-season with Vrabel, distractions, whatever, they addressed it on NBC last night on the pregame show. Mike Tomlin nailed it. By the way, dude's going to be a star. He is phenomenal to listen to. Very easy cadence. He gets you the information simply. I say that as a dyed-in-the-wool Browns fan. I do not talk well about any Steelers, but he's no longer a Steeler, at least with the colors on right now. He talked about the distractions potentially and how winning can silence a lot of that. I'm not saying the Patriots go in and beat Seattle, because we know kind of the trend about defending champs, not only covering, but also winning those openers. I like the over in this game. And it is a key number of 44. But I saw a 44.5, and again, I don't think I mind either one of these right now. I haven't played it, but it caught my eye just knowing from what we know about the Patriots, and they're going to have a little axe to grind, a little revenge factor. They want to prove that what happened this offseason off the field is behind them. Of course, what happened in the Super Bowl, not their best effort. And then watching Seattle, and hey, Hard Knocks, it's always great to get insight and a look behind the curtain at where the focus is, especially after a Super Bowl champion gets back on the field, and how do you get better? I could not be more excited about Mike McDonald, the way that he talks to his guys, where he's like, okay, we're great, but we got to be better. And how do we get better? How do we all pull in the same direction? I love it. I think the offense is going to be pretty well oiled to start. And I think both sides are going to have opportunities to get after each other. So I do lean the over 44.5 there.
0: Wow.
7: I also am going to go to another primetime game. I'm going to go to Monday night. I'm going to go Broncos, Chiefs. You and I circled this one and said, we got two quarterbacks coming off injuries. We got a Chiefs offense we don't know a damn thing about as far as continuity. What will Bo Nix be able to do if he plays? Give me the under, 43, 42.5. I mean, you got two defenses that are going to want to get after each other. So two leans on two week one totals, Dave. Your thoughts on the two prime timers for me in week one?
8: Well, I'll tell you what, I'll be tailing you and following you because, as I mentioned, you gave that pick out in the under a long time ago out there in Melbourne. I love that play. I love the under play. And I know it's gone up. I believe 49 in some spots, but I'm all over that under as well with you and the Niners and the Rams. I hadn't thought about it in the context of the Patriots and the Seahawks over. I like that call. I think that's a sneaky call there for 44.5. Obviously, if you can get that 44 out there, be a little bit more advantageous. And the Broncos-Chiefs one does make sense to me in that when you're coming off those injuries the way they are, I know sometimes there's the idea you want to show that they're back and let's drop back and throw the ball all over the lot. I don't think so with those defenses right now. And certainly the Broncos defense could still be on the short list for the best in the NFL. So that's why I think that underplay does make sense. I like the leans that you have in all three of those totals, but the one that I've already backed with you is that under in Melbourne. Plus, I have no idea what that field's going to look like. And that could only help your under, right? We're expecting it to be pristine. And so if that's the case, I'd still like the under at 49. If it's bad field conditions, it actually favors the under even more. So I like that the way you're looking at two unders and one over before we get to week number one. When we come back, does it just mean more in the SEC? Let's break it down next right here and talk about who's going to win that conference. It's next on VSiN by the Books.
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1: game. Dustin Sweetelson hanging out with Kelly Bidlin, Circa Resort Casino, downtown Las Vegas. 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
1: In Canada. College football is going to be here before you know it. We are just a few weeks away from week zero, and then the big boys get going in week one. And our VSiN college football betting guide is out right now. There's a few surprising things, but I think the one that jumped out to me immediately when we were all doing our predictions of who's winning the national championship, we only had one out of 22 people here at the network pick the Ohio State Buckeyes to win the national title. And I'm trying to figure out why we're all down on Ohio State, because sure, they lost a lot, but if you look at the NFL draft every year, they always lose a lot. And they lost a lot in 2006 when our next guest was selected out of Ohio State. He is Bobby Carpenter, former linebacker for the Buckeyes, a national champ in 02, also hosts the Bobby Carp Show and Morning Juice on 97.1 The Fan out in Columbus, 7 years in the NFL, and he joins us on the Progressive Guest Line. Bobby, does that surprise you that Ohio State, who is the betting favorite to win the title, out of our 22 people here who are pretty sharp and follow college football, only one of us chose the Buckeyes to win it all?
3: Yeah, it's interesting saying that. You mentioned college football is almost here. I mean, heck, most teams have started. I was just leaving Ohio State's practice right now, and they're one of 20. I mean, I guess if you look at it and you're trying to find value, there's not a lot of value usually on the odds-on favorites. So you're trying to find, obviously, something alternative of that, but I mean, this is just who you think is going to win. I'm curious, who was the number one team picked, or the team most picked by all your analysts?
1: I believe seven went with Notre Dame. There was a tie between Oregon and Georgia at four or three, I believe.
3: It's interesting. I like Notre Dame a lot. They've got a really good team with C.J. Carr. Marcus Freeman's doing a great job. They lost some, but they returned a ton. But this. The reality is in this, it's really hard to figure out exactly what these teams are unless you really know them and you've been able to be around them and see them in spring ball, just because this is unlike it ever was before. I mean, Ohio State added 51 new players between high school players, some of which are going to contribute and play, and then a lot of transfer portal players, most of which are going to contribute and play significant roles. So it's really hard to kind of figure out with some of these teams the level of integration they have and the speed of assimilation, how that works. And when you're like Ohio State or Texas, you play each other week two, like you've got to make sure the guys you brought in are greased up and ready to go from the jump. Now, with that in the 12-team playoff, Ohio State's got an incredibly difficult schedule this year, which, you know, I think that might play into why, you know, people think they might not be able to win a national title. And you know, that's a real concern, but also I think it does kind of test you and prepare you, should you come out of it healthy, that you're better positioned to be ultimately be able to go make a run in the CFP.
1: And the defense lost a lot, right? Sonny Styles, Caleb Downs, Arvell Reese, they're off to the NFL. But I want to start with the offense. I got to tell you, Bobby, I thought Julian Sain, when I looked back on last year in my head, I went, you know, he was good. He was a good game manager. The numbers are a little bit more eye-popping than I thought. I mean, he had a really good year first year as a starter, 3,600 yards, 32 touchdowns, 8 interceptions. Do you believe there's an opportunity for him to elevate his game this year and be like a true quarterback that we're used to seeing at Ohio State that puts on these dominant showings?
3: Well, it's ironic that you bring that up, and a lot of people kind of look at it where, I mean, he was a Heisman Trophy finalist.
1: Like, yeah.
3: You know, talking about being a game manager. He was in New York. And I think early on, and especially people who watched the Texas game last year, I think both him and Arch, like Sark and Ryan Day, both of them were trying to keep the reins on those guys and not put them in a position to lose the game. As the season goes on, you begin to trust your first-year starters more. And, you know, I always love to go back to this old adage of Bill Parcells that he only liked to draft quarterbacks that had started for at least two seasons, ideally three, because returning with expectations, I think, matters.

0: Well, I think he can get better. He's got great receivers. They're going to tweak the offense a little bit with Arthur Smith, but I think those numbers could improve even more.
1: Yeah, Bobby, I think big things expected from him. We talked about some of the turnover on the roster, though. Is there a position group or a couple players that have really stood out to you so far that you think are going to surprise some people once the season starts?
0: Yeah, you start looking defensively, which is where they lost a ton, and you have, you know, four guys that are in the top, you know, 40 picks, three in the top 11. I really like that linebacker, Peyton Pierce, who played a decent amount last year. He's going to, you know, be the guy that takes over as a signal caller. He'll be good. You know, Jalen McClain returns, and he was kind of never got the credit he deserved because he's playing beside Caleb Downs last year. And so him at safety is going to be big. They pair him up with Earl Little, who's a very dynamic player. And so that should be really exciting to see what those guys can ultimately do. And then, you know, offensively, trying to figure out who this, you know, their third or second receiver opposite of J.J. Smith, who that is going to be awesome to see because, you know, they've got, you know, some freshmen coming in, you know, Brock Boyd, Jaquaden Guilford, like those guys are really good. You know, Chris Henry is in the mix. They brought in McEwen from UTSA, who can blow the top off the defense. Watched him hit some deep balls today. So they've got a lot of opportunities to be able to do that stuff. And there's some guys that I think you're going to be pleasantly surprised when you see them out there that may not be not household names today, but will develop into that here in the coming weeks.
2: Yeah, and this defense under Matt Patricia, super versatile with guys like Kenyatta Jackson. You mentioned Little coming in from Florida State and Alabama. They always have corners. They always have pass rushers. On offense, if I was to give you the option, Heisman Trophy ceremony, we talked about Sain being there last year. You think it's more likely Sain's there, or do you think Jeremiah Smith in his final season with the Buckeyes, he winds up being a Heisman finalist?
0: The thing is, I don't know if you can decouple those, which is crazy, because if Jeremiah has a good season,
2: yeah,
0: like Julian probably, I mean, he's throwing him the ball, and so I think there was this a little circular reference. If Jeremiah goes, I think Julian is definitely there, and I think that there's a good chance that he might be the Heisman Trophy winner. I know Jeremiah's looked at it. His goal is to get there. As a non-quarterback, like that's kind of the apex. I mean, Devontae Smith won it. I get that, but, you know, you do with it what you can. I would say it's more likely that Julian goes, just because when you look at it historically, I mean, most of the guys that get there are quarterbacks. And so probably 2/3 to 3/4 are. And so I'm going to roll with the QB just simply off the numbers.
2: Bobby Carpenter is our guest, former Buckeye great, national champion, 0-2. The Big Ten, Ohio State is +180 to win it. Indiana's 2.5-1. Oregon's +260. Who scares you the most between those two at the top?
0: That's really interesting. I'd probably have to say Indiana because they beat Ohio State last year. You know, they were good. They've got a lot coming back. You know, they've got to break in Hoover at quarterback with Cignetti. Like, over the last 2 years, he's had transfer quarterbacks, and both of them have played great. So why would you think that they're not going to play great this year? Like, it should be the same way. And I think it's wild to think that, you know, there's an expectation where Indiana's just going to be good. But I think that's where we're at. And Dan Lanning, it's a great opportunity. He's got, you know, a great quarterback coming back. We'll see if they can continue to develop and how good they are. And you know that they're very talented. But ultimately, can they win big games in the playoffs? That's the one thing that's kind of, I wouldn't say haunted, but Dan Lanning, that's a question he has to be able to answer. And, you know, we're getting to the point now where you start talking about, you know, are you a big game coach? And he's won big games in the regular season. But I think right now I would lean with Kurt Cignetti and give him, you know, the edge just, it's simply they're good, and they're coming off a national title.
2: That is a big statement, Bobby. We really appreciate you doing this today. Looking forward to chatting with you throughout the football season here. Everyone check out The Morning Juice, 97.1 The Fan in Columbus, Bobby Karp Show as well. All the information on his X page, @bcarp3. Thanks so much, man, and enjoy the football season.
3: Yeah.
0: Hey, my pleasure. Thanks, guys. You have a good one.
2: I thought that was a big statement at the end.
3: Mm-hmm.
2: I thought him saying that Indiana – and we just talked about it on the show yesterday. Matt Eumanns with a great write-up talking to bookmakers from around the country. The public is not buying the Hoosiers returning to prominence. And it's so funny. It's like, guys, this is Cignetti. If this was college basketball, you'd believe. Because college basketball, we're conditioned to believe you could turn over a roster and just start over.
3: So true.
2: And when I first started betting on stuff, Patrick Maher would be like, dude, you're getting way too caught up in all this semantics with college basketball. You bet on coaches. That's it. And if you're going to bet on coaches, why wouldn't you bet on Kurt Cignetti? So that's my thought there. We're going to keep

0: make it to the National Football League. The rest of the NFC East has improved. Are they good enough to not knock the Eagles off their pedestal? We'll examine that with Daryl Moose Johnson next on A Numbers Game.
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2: We are back. First Strike here on VSiN. I'm your host, Dave Ross, and we're joined by Rob Moreno, El Modelo, as we do before we say goodbye in this edition. But look who's back on the show today. The one and only Kyle Anthony back in the program today. Kyle, great to have you back here on First Strike. We always appreciate your time. Before we break down this card here as we go back to UFC Vegas 120, back stateside, have you enjoyed these early morning Saturdays we've had here in the States the last couple of weeks?
3: Oh, I mean, it could be Baku, it could be somewhere in China, it could be a Canada card early. It doesn't matter. If there is an early card, I'm ready for it. I'm going to be, you know, preparing. As we were saying before the show, I'm going to prepare a little bit, you know, before the night before, get everything ready so I can settle down. And again, this may not be the card we're talking about this week, may not be the highest level card. But again, I don't care if it's Apex. I don't care if it's UFC Backyard. I am going to be betting it, going to be researching and looking for a betting edge.
2: Yeah, absolutely, man. I'm right there with you. And again, give him a follow on X, by the way, people, like Kyle Anthony, UFC, does a great job, a great follow out there if you're like us and you love to mix it up here when it comes to the fight game on social media. Kyle, when I look at this fight here in the main event with killing Salki taking on Mateus Gamrot, Salki's been on one heck of a roll since coming in here, and it feels like that kind of that striker's paradise against the guy in Gamrot that we know would prefer to grapple if he has his say here. What do you make of this matchup? And I know some people might not be the sexiest card, but for us, especially with that main event, it does feel like opposites might attract here.
3: Yeah, this is, I mean, honestly, a great fight night main event here. I mean, you know, say what you want about other fights on this card, maybe not the, but this is really a high-level fight with two guys that are really in a spot where it's going to be a trajectory change here, you know, where one's going to go and where the other one's going to go. And, you know, so far with Sal Killed, you know, he's 12-1, 5-0 in the UFC, and has looked really, really good. And he's going out there knocking guys out left and right. And one of the things that is interesting about that is the fact that he has some strong grappling. You know, this is a guy that we're getting very used to him just knocking people out, but that's a secondary weapon for him. So it is going to be interesting to see kind of how this is going to play out against Gamrot. Now, you look at Gamrot here, and this is a guy, obviously, that we do know it is a rinse and repeat with him. It is chain wrestling to the 10th degree. He is going to stay in your face. He's going to grab you, take you down. If he doesn't get you, he's going to be doing it again. And the one thing about that, when you kind of look at this fight, is my biggest issue with the Gamrot side is his top control. And I think that, yes, he has fantastic, you know, wrestling. There is no doubt. He's top notch when it comes to that. He's going to, you know, have quick level changes. But there is an issue, I think, with him keeping the control against certain opponents. And he can get a little sloppy here. He can get a little reckless when you're talking about the grappling side of things. And, you know, you look at Salfield. Salfield has really solid grappling. He's got very good scrambling ability here, as well as the fact that he has some wrestling. So I think there's going to be a little bit of an issue where I don't think Gamrot can just wash him early. I think there's going to be takedowns. He's going to be holding him down. But also, Quillen is a guy that has far higher, when you're talking about just danger factor.
2: Oh, yeah.
3: The finishing ability and all of those things. So I kind of think the 5-inch reach advantage. I think the finishing upside of him. You also add in cardio concerns for Gamrot. I think there's a lot of things that I'm very worried about in this spot on Gamrot. But you're going to give me, you know, -135, -140 against a rising star. 26 years old, Gamrot 35. This is when things can start to tilt down. I am a little worried about the Apex cage, but I do think that this is a spot where Sal Killed is going to really show out here in the main event.
2: Yeah, Sal Killed right now about $1.35. You mentioned that the total and whether or not he gets to those championship rounds here for a 5-round main event. It is sitting at 3.5, slightly just to the over here, but I wonder if we're getting into correlated play territory. Because what's interesting about that is normally you would think, all right, the longer it goes, the more it would favor the grappler and Gamrot to get the fight down to the repeated takedowns if he can't control. That's just the rinse and repeat, as you mentioned. But the cardio concerns for Gamrot, I wonder if Salfield could get him out late. Is there the possibility that even if this hits an over, that it still might not hit the judge's scorecard?
3: Yeah, that's possible because I think that, again, we've seen Gamrot, you know, he's just the sloppiness of the control is really what I worry about. And then you see, as you're saying, you know, the cardio and things go later. Does he have the ability? We've seen him get very sloppy, very, very desperate for takedowns, the very, very, you know, shooting that really just, hey, let me just grab onto him. Because if this plays out on the feet and they're striking at range and Gamrot can't find those takedowns because he can melt if he can't get his game plan going, yeah. I think this is a spot here where really Salatil can tee off on the feet. So I would think that this is probably not going to go to the scorecards, but it is, I kind of play it in that area, kind of where that line is set, that there could be the finish there.
2: You can't get plus money if you do it the under right now, 3.5 rounds. You know, Kyle, when you think about stylistically, what we know Gamrot's going to do, as you mentioned, and if it does get sloppy with some of those takedowns later on, specifically, could you see a knee up the middle coming from a guy like Salkeed? We've seen some of these leg kicks that he's taking guys out and put them to sleep with some of these kicks. And we know about the outstanding striking. Is that the danger in Gamrot? Because normally you get those takedown stuff, and then all of a sudden you're fighting a hands game. We know that's not what Mateus wants to do.
3: Mm-hmm.
2: Is the avenue of victory for Gamrot just control for potentially 5 rounds and ride it out in the judges' scorecard? Like, I don't see a world where Gamrot's getting a stop here in this main event.
3: Yeah, and I 100% agree because this is going to be either Gamrot can just get his wrestling going early, you know, hold him down for 3-4 rounds, you know, pretty much, and then maybe late it's starting to get a little dicey, but I don't see any kind of finish on the Gamrot side materializing here. He is a decisionator. I think obviously you look at what he just did, in his last fight, you know what I mean? Yeah, he got the finish, but it was a stylistic good matchup for him. The wrestling was there, the graphics, all those things. This is just a completely different world here. Salfield is just dangerous anywhere. And I just think that this is a spot where you could see Mateus kind of have a downturn in his skill set.
2: I've never heard decisionator before, Kyle. I'm going to steal that. I will footnote my material because that is great stuff right there. Let's look to the co-main event here and see some numbers on Billy Q, who's back in there as a dog here against Diego Ferreira. And, you know, you wonder about Billy Quarantillo at this stage of his career. Who he is, still respected, I'd say, in the betting market here, about plus $1.45. The comeback here on Ferreira is about $1.70. $1.75 is the favorite. Should he be that decided a favorite against Billy Q at this juncture?
3: I look at it, this is a pick'em. I mean, I kind of look at this should be, I mean, if you're going to give anything to it, I mean, I would maybe give Diego a slight edge here, but I just don't really like what I'm seeing from him. And I mean, both of them, there's red flags. I mean, we're going to be honest about it. There's definitely going to be concerns on both sides, but if you're going to give me some plus money on Billy, I lean that way here because I just think that you're looking at a guy that can really put out a good game plan here. And Diego, I don't like what I've seen from him over his last few fights. You know, I think that he's maybe not having his Wheaties anymore or whatever it is that he was on, but I think there are going to be some of that down tilt at 41 years old. You've got Billy 37 years old, so obviously they're both on the you know tail end of their career. But I do think that, you know, you look at really how Diego loses and it could be melted. You know, he could be pressured. He could start to, you know, fall apart. And that is exactly really what Billy does. He moves forward. He throws big volume. He leans on his durability. But the issue there obviously is going to be, does he still have the durability?
2: Right.
3: I do think moving up in weight is going to help the durability, is going to help some of the cardio. I think he's going to find some success really pushing forward there. And that's where I think the pace, the pressure, all those things are really going to be too much here. So I do like the plus money here on Billy. I think that there is a path for him to get the win.
2: You get him a plus $1.45 is what I'm seeing here as we talk midweek here, Kyle. So I'll be curious where that number goes. Here's what's interesting to me. When you look at the total, and you mentioned that maybe both these guys, they've been stopped before. We've seen this happen, obviously. 2.5 is where it's sitting for this potentially three-round matchup. It is juiced heavily to the under 2.5 at $1.95. So if you really think this is going to go to the judges' scorecard, you can get close to 2-1. Plus money. Do you see a stoppage coming one way or the other? Is the under the correct lean? At least that's what the odds makers are showing us here.
3: If I was to pick anything, I would go, it goes to the scorecards here. I'm not really sure if either one has the ability. Like, the only way I think that a finish materializes here is if one of them is just done. Like, if they're both at least somewhat at a competitive level, if they're both, you know, Billy isn't totally washed, you know, that, you know, him moving up a weight was good, you know, maybe, you know, Diego's still on his Wheaties a little bit, and then they end up kind of pushing a little bit further in there. So I kind of go the route that it's going to go to the judges' scorecards here, where Billy is going to be able to push that volume, slow down Diego, and wins on the scorecards here. But, you know, it is a little bit, when you're playing with the total here, I think there are some variance in that spot.
2: Well, that's a good price point there. If you like that over 2.5, plus $1.50. And again, if you think it's going to go all the way the extra 2.5 minutes, get even a juicier number. So interesting, Kyle. I'm picking up what you're putting down there. I got to ask you about the damage. Who's back in there? And anytime you see Darren Elkins on a fight card, you can expect some blood to be coming. Normally from Darren, by the way. He's a massive underdog against Yadier Davale in this one. Last time we saw Yadier back in that octagon, it was very controversial for things that had nothing to do really with the fight, but maybe the lining of the fight and what his opponent was doing that day. You know what you're going to get from Darren Elkins. It's going to be a fair effort, at least on his side. Massive underdog. It is juiced heavily to the under 2.5 rounds too as well. So Kyle, that tells us we're expecting some finish one way or the other. Can you make a case for the dog in this instance here in the damage, Darren Elkins?
3: That's very difficult. I mean, listen, I like to dog hunt, but this is tough. But with that even being said, this is a wide line. I mean, so anyone who's looking to kind of take that poke plus 400, 450, 500, so I don't mind that because of just, it's very hard to trust Yadier. You know, he's made mistakes. He hasn't looked good. You know, he was completely washed. When you're talking about the Jordan Levitt fight, four yep. takedowns, 8 minutes of control time. And I think there is going to be opportunities for him, but he's 42 years old. You know, he has openly talked about this being his retirement fight. You know, the announcers could announce his name. He's already busted open and wobbling. This is a guy that just consistently is getting hurt, getting cut, you know, and even in his most recent fight against Julian Arosa, you know, was 53-13 on significant strikes before he knocked him out. It was, so all the, with that all being said, right, it sounds like maybe I'm going towards the knockout, but I actually do think, although Yadier only has one submission, I actually go towards the submission here, which is plus 270.

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10: The reason why I like it is the fact that I think that Elkins is going to get hurt. I think he's going to be wild. I think he's going to, there's going to be havoc. But we know without a doubt Elkins is going to shoot takedowns. He's going to shoot. He's going to wrestle. You know, when he's hurt, it's pretty much what he does on autopilot. And that's really where I think Yadier has a good front choke series. He actually sells out for the guillotine multiple times. You know, they're going to be shooting for a takedown. And I think at 42 years old, for Elkin, he's going to shoot a very sloppy takedown. He has been very, very slow. Yes, he's hittable, but I think it's one of those maybe club and subs where it's going to be, hey, he's going to rock him. He's going to shoot desperately, and Yadier is going to go hunt for that submission. So I think that, you know, get him off the minus like 720 number. Submission plus 270 to me, I think, has a ton of value here as a sprinkle spot, and I think there's value there.
11: Oh, that's exactly why we do the show, Kyle. That's a great read that if you don't want to lay 715, we don't advertise that's the way to play some of these. You know, sometimes we'll say there's some money to be made, a big favorite. Probably not in that instance where I'm looking at 750 in some spots here midweek. Yeah. So, you know, it just takes one upset from a tough guy like Darren Elkins to upset your whole card. Take that sprinkle on the plus money at the sub. And, you know, we've seen this time and time again, Kyle, as you mentioned, especially with older fighters, right? If they don't necessarily like what's happening with the hands, you stick that neck out, you go in for a sloppy takedown, you don't get it, and all of a sudden you're staring at defending a guillotine, right? Like, you can see that playing out for Yadier. That's the pathway to get that plus money ticket to cash.
10: Yeah, I just think that because the more I kept looking at it and going back watching tape, you know, you see him just shoot horrible takedowns. And, you know, even against Erosa, he might have had opportunities to get the submission. But he just, I mean, you know, you had Elkins kind of falling on his face. It was just kind of a mess. But I do think on his retirement fight, he's going to go for it. And I think he's going to push for the wrestling instead of just bang it out and take more damage here. So that submission is definitely live.
11: You know, we got a couple other fights. I just want to get your opinion on, even if you don't have an official play. Amanda Lemos is back in there against Alexia Tanera. And right now we're seeing that she, Alexia, is a massive favorite, 250, against somebody in Amanda that we always look at as, you know, fighting the best of her day. Is her day past? And that's why you're seeing this big plus money price tag with her. And then the story of Steven Askren, the massive heavyweight, caught all that weight to get into the UFC. Still a big heavyweight at minus 285 against Guillermo Pat here. Pat's plus 230 on the comeback here. Askren, a massive favorite. Would you be willing to lay it with a guy like Steven Askren here, almost 3-1 betting favorite?
10: I can't. I mean, I just can't. I mean, you know, I love to, you know, part of my strategy is, yeah, I'm looking to, you know, try to get, you know, two nice parlay pieces, look for that even money. That's part of my strategy. And, you know, I know people are. I ever hear people, you know, looking to parlay hit. It's just, he is so, I mean, he should win this fight. Like, again, should win, but he's sloppy. He's there to be hit. He even talked about in his last fight that, you know, the wrestling really has zapped his cardio. I think maybe that's what Pat's going to be looking to do. He's a little bit faster, maybe a little bit cleaner, not trustworthy at all, but I think this fight plays out closer here. Again, I think that Askren has got an opportunity to win this fight, but I really don't like the price.
11: Any lean on the Tenaria against Amanda Lemos fight? Because Alexia is on quite a roll herself right now. Submissions, we know that. Lemos just feels like that dog. She'll fight you anywhere you want to fight. Is there a live dog scenario there, or is Amanda just getting a little bit long in the tooth?
10: I think there is just... This is a big step up, you know, and she's looking at a sizable price tag here. At the, you know, so for me, this is kind of a stay away fight for me here where I may not look to bet this one here. If I had to make a side, I would have to go with the dog here. Maybe even be in a spot where I'm looking to do the point spread bet where I could just look to grab around. Maybe, you know, maybe at that pick'em price, I haven't looked at it for the point spread, but I think she could, like, to your point, she's going to dog it out. She's going to be pushing. She's going to make it scrappy. And Tenzanara just wash her for three rounds. I just doubt it. And I think that you're going to have Lemos in that small cage being an absolute dog moving forward and at least have one or two competitive rounds.
11: You've got one fight in the prelims that you do have a play on with Miles John back in there. $1.62 betting favorite I'm seeing here against Jesse Rojas at plus $1.36. What do you make of this as one of the feature prelims?
10: Yeah, this one here I think is interesting because both these guys came in on short notice. So you've got, you know, two guys that weren't scheduled and now we've got them both coming in. But one of the things here when you look at the Rosas side is the fact that, you know, he's making his UFC debut, you know, on short notice. And against his toughest opponent, you know, and I think by far, you know, you kind of look at it, you know, records obviously don't indicate everything, but the four wins that he has had outside the UFC was a 5-6 record, 9-17, 23-11, and 3-5. So he's definitely not fighting anyone high. Where you look at John, he's fought high level opponents. You know, he's been very consistently fighting them. Yes, he's had some bad performances, but he's fighting high level guys, 6-5 in the UFC. And, you know, again, not the, you know, the banner of consistency here, but he is a guy that I do think that can get some of the wrestling going here. You know, he's fought three straight guys. The guys that he lost to was Daniel Marcos, Gene Masamoto, and Felipe Lima. I mean, these guys would absolutely rip apart, you know, Rosas. So it's not, you can't really knock him for that. But I think he's explosive. He's got experience. He's going to be able to dictate the pace. I think she can defend the wrestling of Rosas, who I don't think Rosas has good wrestling, but he has the grappling. And I think that's really where top time from Johns, you know, probably better striking, better experience. I mean, I think minus 155 is not a bad price in that range.
11: I think that price point's going to go up as the week goes, too, Kyle. I think it's a very astute observation with that resume that Miles John has against the first timer in Rojas. I'd be definitely ready to take a jump on Miles John's here at about $1.60. I'm already seeing that go up. So you've got a pretty good number there. So again, you like Miles John's here. You do like Yadier Davale via submission at plus money. That's a really shrewd pick against Damage Elkins. You like Billy Q in a possible upset here against Diego Ferreira and main event Killian Salkild. You do not see any. There's danger, obviously, against a guy like Gamrot, but you like Salkild inside the distance. Is that a fair?
10: I would prefer. Yeah, I mean, I like the money line, but if I had to go anywhere, I like inside the distance.
11: Yeah, I think that's definitely the way to go there, and that's probably where my money will reside here in that main event. Kyle, tell everybody where they can get your information and access your material, because it is fantastic.
10: Yes, you can check me out on X, Twitter, Kyle Anthony UFC, as well as on YouTube every Wednesday. I'm popping out a video there as well, go over some fights. So you can check me out on YouTube, MMA Happy Hour Podcast, Kyle Anthony. So check it out, and we've been running hot, so we got to keep it going.
11: We are back First Strike here on VSiN. Dave Ross and Rob Moreno coming at you. Great having Kyle Anthony on in the last segment. Rob, I'm so used to doing VSiN by the book, shameless plug, 7 to 10 a.m. Eastern daily with Jensen Lewis. I mixed up the show. I went by the books, but of course this is the one and only First Strike on VSiN.
12: I heard you. I heard you sneak it in there. I forgive you. It's okay. I love Jensen Lewis. I love you guys' show. Anyone who's listening to First Strike but doesn't catch By the Books, definitely worth checking out. It's also available in podcast format. So,
11: and we always
12: I'll let you sneak in the plug. I love you guys.
11: Yeah, it was a shameless plug is all it was. And by the way, we like to show some clips from First Strike on our show on VSiN by the Books, who's trying to get the word out. And we'd appreciate all of you out there. 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We have a lot of fun doing it, but we also try to cash as many tickets as possible out there. And by the way, here at the network, we got a great promotion going on right now. $9.99 is an intro offer if you're not a VSiN Pro subscriber. And Rob, College Football Betting Guide is out right now. College football season is right around the corner. We're kind of kidding with Kyle before the program. Sometimes we get split brain because we got fights going on and we got college football going on. If you're taking that sport seriously, as we do at the network, no better time than the present to get in with that intro offer of $9.99 for your very first month.
12: If you think our guys love NFL, they love college football. And listening to Matt Brown over on Long Shots, he says it best. It is so hard to keep track of where these kids move around and what's transfer portals and conferences move around, teams move around. I can't keep up with that, especially as a sport that I rarely really pay attention to.
11: Right.
12: The College Football Betting Guide is absolutely worth it just for that alone. So definitely worth subscribing.
11: It's a great point. And by the way, I gave out one kind of silver bullet play that you'll have to check out the guide for. But I'm right there with you, Rob. I can't break down all these teams like some of our guys do here at the network. That's why we have that college football betting guide for you. And that's why we do what we do on First Strike, because we give out our plays as we do each and every week. It was very interesting talking with Kyle. And again, looking at that main event, when you look at that wrestler, striker, Salkild here going up against Gamrot, I would have thought, too, and I'll be very curious what the model says, that you would think advantage wrestler, right? That's normally the way my brain is ingrained in MMA betting, is that that's normally the statistical advantage is going to go there. But I think the danger spot, potentially, for a Gamrot, even though it is a smaller cage here at the Apex, is that what is he going to do with Salkild when he gets him down to the ground? Because I do think he'll be able to get that. Is it going to be massive returns? We're standing up, and then we're taking him back down. But we're not really doing any damage. We're just kind of repeating the cycle. At some point, I do worry about Gamrot's cardio the longer this fight goes. So to me, it's almost antithetical, because normally you would think the longer it goes, the more it advantages the grappler. I think in this instance, Rob, it might actually be backwards.
12: Yeah, it's a very interesting fight. Equally, just like Kyle talked about, when I first came across the fight, in my mind I thought, Gamrot, this is a chance for the veteran to kind of show the young kid what it's about.

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11: But man, you start looking at the numbers, which, hey, we can start looking at them here. And Sol Kidd is actually sneakily impressive. And I want to preface, by the way, this card, and once again, we always talk about, you know, these are not strong cards and stuff like that.
12: Right.
11: I think I always measured it as fans like us. We don't care what's on the card. There's good fights up and down the prelims all the way to the main event. But cards like these are the hard ones to, like, sell to your casual friend where they're like, why should I watch this? Which fight is the good one? I'm like, I don't know.
12: Right. We can't tell you which one's going to be this year.
11: Yeah, I can't tell you which one. There's no, like, huge name. But this main event is sneaky, that fight. Sol Kidd has been on a run, and as far as data goes, this card is actually very thin. And Salt Kid, I'm kind of giving him a pass. He does have 5 fights in the UFC, but only one of them's been in decision, and the rest have been round ones, and it doesn't add up to 3 fights worth of cage time. But it comes close. I'm going to give it a pass because I want to place a bet on the main event. So just that little caveat here in the details. But, you know, we talked about that age, and Matosh Gamrot, not old in the tooth, but 35 against a 26-year-old, that's quite a difference, especially a guy like Quillen who's been on a tear. Plus mm-hmm. that 5-inch reach advantage, 75 inches. Now, the XR percentage, I want to once again remind you guys, it's a small sample size, but Quillen's at 94% XR percentage. Now, that sounds extremely dominant, and it's because he has been in his 5 fights, but that's unsustainable. So knock that down a tick. He is still very good at what he's doing. Matosh Gamrot, nothing to be ashamed of. 72% XR percentage, and that's the type of grappler XR percentage, right? A good grappler can dominate rounds and show his way to whatever game plan he has. Can he hold that game plan here? Because Quillen is sneaky, very strong. Matosh Gamrot, if it's standing, I mean, he just doesn't have the output to keep up with a 3.21 significant strikes per minute. 0.41 differential is nice because he's only absorbing 2.81, but it's not enough when you're going against a guy who's putting out 4.77 significant strikes per minute. And by the way, his differential, 2.51. So he's outstriking him in the volume, but also absorbing so much less. He's a hard guy to hit with how much he throws. And remember, he's only had 5 UFC fights. Yeah. Most of them ending in the first round. He already has 3 knockdowns scored in his UFC fights. Matosh does not have that kind of power. He does have 1 knockdown scored. The issue is Matosh has also been knocked down 5 times. So you talk about it. As the fight goes and he's wearing down, those punches can build up with a guy like Quillen Salt Kid landing those shots. And in the wrestling, that's where Matosh originally, I thought, this is his strong suit and this is where he should absolutely dominate. And he can. Because he does have a control rate of 86% in clinch and ground time. We talk about 54 takedowns, 39% accuracy. That's not the kind of accuracy you want, but he is attempting 7 takedowns per 5 minutes. So he is aggressive in that notion, and we know that. And that could be, kind of like you said, his downfall. He may tire himself out trying to put that pressure because Salt killed. Not exactly nobody when it comes to the ground. You know, you kind of see these prospects come up that are knocking people out, and you're like, oh, okay, they probably have no ground game. He's got a sneaky, decent ground game. Only 59% control rate and clinching ground time, but he's also landed 10 takedowns, only 31% accuracy. But remember, those 10 takedowns are across only 5 UFC fights. So he's actually being extremely aggressive when necessary to get takedowns. So he is not scared to hit the ground. Will it matter in the first round? Maybe not, because Matosh may not get him out that fast, kind of like you talked about. I think this is a sneaky second round, third round type of situation. Well, yep. Salt Kild will prove eventually, hey, my punches are landing. And Salt Kild, 75% takedown defense. So he's proving he can hold his own in that area where we thought Gamrot would absolutely be able to take the fight. The model leans the young prospect, Quillen Salt Kild, tier 1. It loves him in the model, like I said. There is that little caveat that he doesn't actually have enough cage time, but we're giving him a pass because we want to put him in the model. But 72% win probability, even if you knock it down a tick, his odds are only minus, well, here's the crazy part. I grabbed him yesterday at minus 140. He's now minus 135 in a couple yeah. places. Now, shop around because I also saw him at minus 145 today. So shop around because you can get a good price. I think what the model sees in him, what I see in him in studying, I like that price because it's a cheap price for what could be a future hot prospect in the UFC.
12: With you, you can book me for Salt Kild here at $1.35, and that is available right now at DraftKings. So if you're listening to this, wherever you are, Rob makes a great point. You need to get on that stick now because I don't know that that price is – I'm surprised it has come down at all. And I get it. It's respect for Gamrot. It's respect for the veteran, and it's his respect for his wrestling chops. But to me, Rob, I see it the exact same way you do and the way that Kyle does, and I'm glad the model kind of backs that up. I think this could be a late finish for a guy like Salt Kild. Look, you go back, and he's been so active in his very brief UFC career. You go back to the Nasrat Haqparast fight. He got him out of there with one of the most beautiful slash vicious head kicks that you're ever going to see. I mean, put him out cold. So this guy's got kind of different level finishes that you're starting to see. Beneil Dariush kind of a legend in the sport, out cold in the first round, right? So I don't know that he's going to do that to Gamrot. And again, that total sitting at 3.5 is kind of dicey. To me, I'd rather just play the Salkeld side at $1.35 in case he gets Gamrot out of there quicker than we expect. I don't think it would be fast. I think I would lean towards the over if he just made me at first blush which way to play that total. But I actually think the better value, if you can believe it, is give me Salkeld whenever. If it happens early or it happens late, I'd be very surprised if this gets to the scorecards. I think eventually he's going to catch Gamrot like he did Hasbrat, like he did Dariush, with something. And I don't know if it's the leg. I mentioned that knee coming up the middle when you come in for sloppy takedowns, and I could absolutely see that playing out. And this kid's got some different types of tactics to finish people. Rob, I would not be surprised at all. Inside the distance might also be a double chance that I'm looking at. You either knockout or decision. I don't know if a submission would be in play here on the Salkeld side, but to me, that double chance might be another way that I go, and it was very advantageous for us last week on the show.
11: Yeah, that Navajo Sterling, I mean, that happened quick.
12: It's very quick.
11: Two things I have to enter into the model now. Do not trust guys coming out of a Tijuana prison, only a couple months removed, and totally trust a 27-year-old when he's coming off a bender in Japan. So the two things
12: every
11: into the
12: time.
11: Model. Every time.
12: Every
11: they're
12: time.
11: Guarantees. But yeah, I mean, you know, I thought even the strength of schedule for Gamrot would be kind of like a huge advantage, being that he's been in there with much bigger talent. But I mean, they've already been handing Salkeld some decent, I mean, you mentioned Benil Dariush, Hakparas, and he was in there with Jamie Mullarkey, submitted him in the first round. Like, he finds ways to win. I mean, he's a very creative striker, obviously has some ground game there sneakily. Yeah, I think he's very dangerous. I mean, you're talking about four of his five fights have been, you know, bonuses, fight of the nights. Like, not only is he exciting, but he's winning that too. I think it's an eventual situation here for Gamrot.
12: I think we might look back on this and go, we got him at $1.35. What a steal of a price point that was.
11: It feels that way.
12: It does feel that way. I think everybody listening out there knows which way we're going on that main event. It's going to be on the Salkeld side here, minus $1.35. I don't mind $1.40 if you still have it out there. But again, I would expect eventually that sharp money might come back in and push it back up on the favorite side. So if you can get that price point today, that's what we'd encourage you to do here midweek. You don't have a play yet, at least the model doesn't, on the co-main event with Billy Q back in there against Diego Ferreira. Interesting breakdown by Kyle that he's not sure that either guy can finish the other and might be looking for this thing to go the distance. What's the model showing you there in this co-main event?
11: So this isn't the prettiest co-main. I mean, you're talking about two guys on two-fight losing streaks, I believe.
12: Yep.
11: Billy Q, I believe, is also coming off a huge, long layoff. Yeah, he hasn't fought since December 2024.
12: Wow.
11: So his last fight was the TKO to Cub Swanson. Shout out, Cub Swanson. And there is that move up in weight. So there's all these new factors to weigh in. And Kyle was talking about it. You know, these aren't young guys changing weight classes, right? This is a 37-year-old deciding now to change weight, and Diego Ferreira, 41.6 years old, as my model likes to break it down to the exact decimal. I sometimes feel 41.6 years old exactly, so I understand that. But, you know, these aren't two young guys, and it's not one older guy against it. You know, they're very close in age there. Diego does have a 4-inch reach advantage there, but that XR percentage, look at that, 54% and 52%. These are two guys kind of treading water when it comes to what they're doing in the cage at the moment. They just haven't produced good numbers. And actually, I don't have it on this on your screen, but both guys also have losing UFC records. We're talking about 2-5, 3-4 since 2021 for these gentlemen. Like, they're not quite performing. So which way does the model go when two guys aren't performing? You know, it's kind of just picking as much as it can out of thin air here. But Diego, 4.70 significant strikes per minute, a 1.24 differential, so respectable. He's only absorbing 3.46. Billy Q, he likes to fire him out, 7.04 significant strikes landed per minute. The issue is his differential is too small, 1.17, so he's absorbing 5.87 significant strikes per minute.

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4: 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And at the end of the day, the one place you need to be cool is home. Your AC has been running since May, morning, noon, and night. 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
11: Kind of goes out there and swings and hopes for the best, it seems like. Not highly accurate either, neither guy. 52% for Billy, only 40% accuracy for Diego, so he's not even landing very well. Both guys have been knocked down numerous times. Both guys have knockdowns. So kind of talking on that total with Kyle, it's there that one of these guys can be dropped, but are they good enough to get that done, right? Control rate as far as wrestling goes, I mean, 33% for Diego, Billy Q at 50%, so I guess he gets a nod there, but there's no takedown accuracies here. We're talking 30%, 25%, 61% defense, 58% defense. Like, there's nothing great that stands out for me. There's not you know, going through the numbers myself, I'm like, I'm not sure which side I love. There's not a side I love, and that's the issue. The other issue are the odds and where the model leans, because the model finds a way to get itself to Diego here, but it gives him kind of that tier five bad favorite for me, where it's just, it's only, and actually Kyle said it perfectly. I think you guys said it at the beginning. It feels like a coin flip fight, and my model sees it like a coin flip fight. I mean, we're talking 53% win probability. That's pretty much a coin flip from the model. And Diego's kind of just going up. He was minus 160. Now he's minus 180. It's not a side I like. If anything, I can see a way to get myself to the same side that Kyle's kind of leaning towards in finding a reason to just take a shot on Billy Q as the dog here. Currently, I have no play, but you're right. This could just be an ugly fight where it could just be ugly enough to get itself to a decision.
12: Like a barroom brawl, right? Hey,
11: yeah.
12: Stop fighting. The time has elapsed here, people.
11: Too
12: time
11: stubborn.
12: To go home.
11: Yeah.
12: You're right. 15 minutes is up. Let's get out of here. That might be the way to go. It could be a sloppy one. And, yeah, right now, Rob, no play for me on the co-main event. But if you made me play it today, I could only play dog or pass on the Billy Q side here for the reasons that you laid out, and so did Kyle, in the first segment of the show today. So we'll see where that number goes. If it keeps going up onto the Ferris, I'll absolutely be jumping back in on the Billy Q side. If you get me closer to $1.60 as a dog price here, that might be a green light special. And again, we talk about this a lot, people. The price does matter in where you might end up with. We've talked about this with Reed Kuntz for years, where the model might say one thing and it prices itself out of the model. And I think that could happen with the Ferreira side here, where it just gets too juicy and all of a sudden the model might actually go the other way and say the value is actually on the dog. So even though it might show that the percentage chance is better for the Ferreira side to win, not at the odds associated with the people. So that's why, Rob, I think your model is so helpful for people to realize that before you blindly bet it, just because it might have a slight advantage to one side. The number might dictate whether or not that's the right side to play, if at all. Very quickly, because we're going to have some fun here at the end of the show with something we have never done before. I want to ask you about next week, very quickly, first blush at UFC 330. We have two title fights here that we're going to see. Islam Makhachev is going to be taking on Ian Machado-Gary. And we know on the women's side, Julian Robertson getting her shot at Mackenzie Dern. I got to just tell you what I've been hearing out there that gives me pause. And that's in the co-main event side. I love betting Julian Robertson. I love how tough she is. And also, by the way, we know that when it comes to BJJ, there's probably nobody better on the women's side than Mackenzie Dern. But Jillian's pretty darn good on the ground herself. And yet, our buddy, First Strike veteran, Lou Finocchiaro, loves the Dern side here. And it's making me pause, Rob, because I want to bet the dog so badly in Jillian Robertson. I can't wait till you run the numbers next week. But when you hear that from people we respect in the betting market, how much pause do you have? Because that does. It stops me dead in my tracks and makes me reevaluate my position.
11: It does give me a little bit of pause. Because you and I talked about it, I think, 2 weeks ago. You know, we were kind of already, you know, punching that ticket in for Jillian Robertson to be on our betting slip. But I respect Lou, and I totally and, you know, I know he's probably already done his homework and research. And that does give me a little bit of pause, because that's not a small number on Mackenzie Dern either, minus 230. And, you know, I think until she won the title, you know, we kind of feel like she's kind of holding the belt, right? Just because there was, you know, as a vacancy for the belt. And we kind of felt like, well, I guess. And, man, I really love the Jillian Robertson side. I can't wait to run those numbers next week. I still like that price, but it gives me a little bit of pause knowing that a sharp, someone I totally respect in what he sees in the fight game and what he sees in the cage. I know he does his homework. It's not just someone out there on Twitter posting something. It gives me a little bit of pause, and I'll have to go back and see what he – and I'll have to read his article, which, by the way, he also writes articles for VSiN.com, so make sure you check those out. Another reason to subscribe. So I'll be reading his ahead of time before posting mine next week.
12: Absolutely. And by the way, in the main event, Islam Makhachev, just going through his career, which I can't even believe it dates back to 2015. If you can, it just doesn't, like, where is the time gone? With a guy like Makhachev against a guy that, you know, has called himself the future, and Ian Machado-Gary, and maybe the future is now. I know.

0: hopefully cash. But he's got that aura where I think minus 360 is more of the sports books doing its due diligence of like,
1: sure.
0: Hey, it's especially because it's still far enough away where everyone's, you know, at least the people who bet every single weekend are right sure. now focused on this weekend's event at the Apex. And some of us don't look at those numbers until week of. So I'm not totally surprised at the number, but I am curious also to run my numbers because Ian Machado Gary has been, you know, we talked about it, very, very mature in his last few fights and using all his tools properly to get wins. And I'm curious what his game plan is going to be. And obviously I can't predict what his game plan will be. That's always the most dangerous part of betting the UFC. But I'd be curious to see how my numbers compare for them because plus 285 is a great number. And I'm not sure if we're seeing two new champions that night, but I got to think there's at least one new champion out of those two, and I'm not sure which one it is.
2: We need an over-under. How many new champions? We'll set it at a half. And I'd love to see that number out there because I might nibble in the over, too. And by the way, you know, my favorite fighter in the division, not a surprise to you, is Carlos Prates. And Machado Gary did beat him, right? I know it got dicey at the end. If Prates had another 30 seconds, he might have beaten him, but he did kind of dominate him for the first four rounds of that fight. So Ian Machado Gary has made me a believer that it's not just talk, it's not just hype, kind of like Paddy Pimblett, we've talked about that, where these guys have earned my respect in the betting market here but through kind of the fire, if you will. So, you know, Islam Makhachev hasn't lost since 2015. Adriano Martins back at, 2015, Rob. It's been over a decade. That was at UFC 192, the main event that night. Daniel Cormier against Alexander Gustafsson. That's
0: oh, my gosh.
2: That's how far we have to go back between the last time we saw Islam Makhachev lose.
0: That feels like a UFC lifetime ago. I mean, you're talking about two guys who are Hall of Famers now. They're done, and gloves have hung up, and that's the last time he lost. That's incredible.
2: Is that unbelievable?
0: Unbelievable. Or two, so they've got better stuff. Awesome. Hey, Norma Dumont. We got a Norma Dumont.
2: Oh, there we go.
0: Not too bad. I like that, actually. That's
2: well,
0: a good one.
2: We call her the dump truck for but
0: got a little shimmer. That's
2: yeah.
0: a positive, ladies and gentlemen.
2: It's a positive.
0: It's got a little shimmer to it. It might be special. And then, we got actually the exact same card. It's just not numbered this time, but it's Ilia Topuria, Dare to be Great. So
2: it's pretty good, Rob.
0: It's actually the same as this one, but this one's numbered. So we got a good one. We got a base one here. So, hey, if anyone's interested in these cards, let me know. I don't mind sending some people some stuff. I got a couple laying around. I don't mind sending them.
2: Pretty cool.
0: If you're a First Strike subscriber, you got to be a subscriber, and I don't mind sending some stuff to some fans.
2: Maybe you should send one to Ilya so he remembers who he is. Like, hey, I'm still great. I'm still Ilya Topuria.
0: Yeah, I pulled another one when he was knocking out, I believe, Oliveira or something, another one. I'm like, come on. This is who you used to be.
2: This is who you are. You know, it is funny, though, because in all seriousness, boy, you don't want to say the luster's been knocked off. I talk about it. That's why I love this sport, that you can get back that aura. I know it feels like he's lost it right now. That does not mean that that's the way it's going to be when you lose to a guy like Justin Gaethje. And it shows you the greatness of a guy like Gaethje, who's been in the very best. So, Ilia Topuria, take that as a sign from Rob Moreno. Dare to be great, and you can do it all over again just like you were not that long ago. Rob, great stuff, man. I love that you have those cards. I think it's really cool to share with the audience. And, again, if you are a Visa Pro subscriber and you like subscribe to First Strike, maybe just reach out to Rob and see what we can do with one of those duplicate cards. Rob, great stuff as always, my man. Thanks to Kyle Anthony for doing the program as always. Thanks to Rob Moreno. I'm Dave Ross. Cash some tickets. We'll see you next week right here. First Strike on Visa, the Sports Betting Network.

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11: No team hotter than the Boston Red Sox right now. As we get into the middle of August, the Red Sox 27-3 in their past 30 games. Red Sox played arguably the best baseball game of the year on Thursday night. That was the 12-11 win over the White Sox in 13 innings. And on Friday night, Will Hill, the Red Sox put away the A's 13-1. So it's definitely a bet-on baseball team right now, talking about Boston. We could say the opposite about the A's, who are 7-33 in their past 40. So this gets us to the top game on the betting rotation on Saturday. A's and Red Sox jump against Bennett. A couple of lefties, and the Red Sox are minus 225, total of 9 at Fenway Park. Now, no matter what you think of Bennett, the starting pitcher for Boston, it takes a tremendous leap of faith to take the A's at 2-1. Yeah. And I don't think many bettors out there will. I think most bettors will just throw the Red Sox on a parlay pretty much every day and say, well, that's a free square, the way they're playing baseball right now.
12: Or even lay the 1.5 because the A's have all sorts of issues, hitting, pitching. I actually like the A's pitcher, Gage Jump, And these two pitchers squared off about a week and a half ago. I think it was a Monday night game. I always did the show with Femi Benfey. It was 1-0 after five innings. It's a good pitcher's duel. But this is just a Red Sox team that you can't really fade right now. And you and I usually don't say that. It's, you know, depends on the value and the matchup. The A's are hard to bet on, though. The Red Sox are hard to bet against. It would be Red Sox minus 1.5 for including the Red Sox, like you said, in some sort of parlay. But I certainly want no part of the A's here.
11: You certainly could have laid 1.5, 2.5, whatever you wanted to on Friday night. You're going to cash with the Red Sox. The run line in that game, minus 1.5, minus 108. That's at Circa Sports on the Saturday card. Gage Jump, the starter for the A's, has made 13 starts. He's 4-7. Not that the record means much for a bad team like this. Over 67 innings, he's allowed 67 hits and 31 walks with 65 strikeouts and a whip of 147, ERA of 4.59. But like you, I do like him. I think he's a good young pitcher. So if you're going to make some sort of argument that the A's are worth a bet, that's where you start. But I'm not going to make that argument.
12: I'm not going to either. Maybe you look at the total under 9. It's always dicey playing under. In that small little ballpark, you know, how about Peyton Tolle on Friday night? 14 strikeouts.
11: Yep.
12: For Boston. They do have some impressive young pitching, but it's hard to back the A's. It'd be Boston or pass, but I'll probably pass. You don't lay run into half a lot, do you?
11: No, but with a team like the Red Sox right now, you can, especially when they're playing a bad team like the A's, and the A's are awful right now. Okay, two hottest teams in baseball, Red Sox and the Cubs. Each team just swept the Dodgers recently, and the Cubs are in Kansas City this weekend. Clay Holmes is going to get the start against Seth Lugo. Cubs, Royals, and Cubs opening right around minus 170. Total of 9.5 in KC. And Cubs are another team that I don't want to bet against right now. What do you think about the Clay Holmes acquisition?
12: I like it. 95th percentile in terms of producing ground balls, according to a baseball savant. He keeps the ball on the ground. And the Cubs have a really good defense, a really good infield defense, too. So he should really thrive there. So we're a little cheaper, I'd probably look at the Cubs. It's another situation where it's just enough out of range where I probably don't want to bet it. But how about this? What's will be a couple square balls here. What's the Cubs-Red Sox money line parlay pay? Is that enough? Is that a way to play it? You probably get to around even money there. I know people don't like to do it. If Steve Fezzik is listening, he's going to scold me. But
11: Fezzik can scold you, but he's made some bad money line bets in his lifetime, too, so... Sometimes don't be a hypocrite.
12: Well, he just says don't parlay him. You can't get the best price of each book. I get all of that. But it's hard to bet against the Cubs right now. I'll leave it at that.
11: Yes. I'm not going to bet against the Cubs. I've told you during a break tonight that I looked at the card today and I said there are three favorites on this card that you would want to put on a parlay, and they would be the Red Sox, the Cubs, and the Dodgers. But I would be a little bit concerned about the Dodgers because they're just – out of sync right now, and you never know what you're going to get from Sasaki. Maybe you could do that on Saturday with the Red Sox and Cubs. Let's leave the Dodgers off the board. Let's talk about the Dodgers. They open the series in Arizona on Friday night, and Dodgers have Yoshinobu Yamamoto going against Brandon Pfaadt on Saturday. Dodgers minus 160 to 173, somewhere in that price range, total of 8.5. And I guess it's kind of difficult to say what you would bet on Saturday without seeing how the Friday night game turns out between these teams. But Yamamoto, if he's trying to stop a losing streak, you would think would be a decent bet on Saturday.
12: That would be the way I would look, and that's probably the line of thinking there.
11: And I know that you like to lay the run line on the road. You don't like to do it at home, but you do it with a team like the Dodgers on the road because you get that ninth inning at bat for sure.
12: And you could save a lot of juice, and I think the numbers back this up, where if you do it sparingly, if you do it the right way, instead of laying $1.70-$1.80, you know, your win rate just has to be a lot lower if you're laying that $1.50, $1.10. You know what? If it lands on a run, you're going to get burned with it sometimes, but you're going to get burned in the long haul laying $1.80 too. So that's that push and pull, that kind of cat and mouse game. But you're right. A team like the Dodgers, a team that can pull away and win by margin, especially when they're getting that ninth at bat guaranteed, is the rare time I do like doing it.
11: How about this pitching matchup in the Bronx on Saturday? And this is an early start, by the way, 12:05 p.m. Pacific, 3:05 Eastern. Chris Sale, Garrett Cole.
12: Not bad.
11: Pretty good matchup between the Braves and the Yankees, and Sale is the favorite at minus 135.
12: Rightful favorite. Yankees not swinging the bats well. What do we have for an under there? That might be an under, a good first
11: 7.5.
12: Yeah, that's a low under, but it might not be low enough because Yankees not swinging the bats well. Obviously, Judge out, Bellinger out. We know all the guys out. And, you know, Sale's outstanding. Cole has pitched pretty well. So that would be one. And, yeah, that's got 3-2-4-3 written all over it. I like the under there.
11: All right, a couple more baseball games to preview on Saturday as we look for some best bets. Not a bad pitching matchup in Philadelphia, even though these it's more about the names than it is current form for these guys. Mad Max Scherzer, Aaron Nola, Blue Jays and Phillies, and Philadelphia minus 158, total of 9.5 or 10. You know, it's interesting. Recently, I watched a replay of Game 7 of the World Series, and Mad Max outpitched Shohei Ohtani. As a starter in that game, he pitched well. He had something left for Game 7. It doesn't look like he has much left right now. Aaron Nola has been off pretty much the whole season. Would you look at the total or a side here with the total at 9.5?
12: Yeah, back in like 2019, this total might have been 7 or so, especially back when you had the pitchers hitting in those days. And these are guys that have seen better days. This might be playing. It'd be over or nothing. It'd be Phillies or nothing. Scherzer has seen better days. He's been okay.
11: He's almost
12: in recent starts, but he is just about done. I'd be shocked if he's pitching this time next year. The fastball's just not there anymore. He tries to get away with throwing, you know, 91, 92. It's been a little bit up recently, but I think the Phillies should be able to get to him. So look, Phillies would look over.
11: I would look over 9.5, if anything, in that game. And Mad Max, a fierce competitor. He's not going to, I don't think he's going to push it much longer. You don't want to go out there at less than your best and get knocked around, right? And he's getting knocked around at this point.
12: He's getting it hard. And I thought, too, with the Blue Jays being at it, I wonder, would anyone even take a shot at him at the trade deadline? Obviously not the case, but, you know, could you just get him to in a big spot, give you not even 5 or 6 innings, but 4 or 5 innings, but there's just not much there. At some point, you know what, the gas tank is on E, and it doesn't go anymore, and we are close to that point with Scherzer. He's had a great career, but it's just about over.
11: And the Blue Jays just never quite get it together. Dylan Cease has had some really good starts for the Blue Jays recently. They blew a game at Wrigley Field. It's a terrible loss.
12: Horrible loss.
11: At Wrigley to the Cubs. And Blue Jays is not a team I believe in at this point. You know, it's funny, though, when you think back to Game 7 of the World Series. Bo Bichette hits that 3-run shot off of Ohtani. It's 3-0 early in that game. Mad Max is pitching well. Ohtani's chased out of the game. Was not looking good for the Dodgers.
12: No. And
11: a few times it wasn't looking good.
12: A few times. Yeah. Fast forward to, hey, they're one out, nobody on in the World Series, about Game 7 of the World Series,
11: yeah.
12: And a utility light-hitting infielder goes deep. Even after that, you got the bases loaded, one out. You had the bases loaded when those two guys ran into each other. Yeah. Kiner Falefa didn't get a good jump off of third. I mean, you rewatch that game. It took 5 or 6 plays that all had to go the Dodgers' ways to win it, and they won it.
11: All right, one more to talk about in baseball tomorrow night, and that's Astros-Padres at Petco Park in San Diego. Lambert against King. Michael King, former Yankee, he's a strikeout guy at Circa. Padres minus 127, total of 8. I do see an 8.5 out there. This is going to be a Sunday night baseball game on NBC this weekend, so when you're home with your family in Connecticut, you can watch the Astros-Padres on Sunday night. How do you feel about Michael King as a slight favorite here? And we've talked about the Padres a lot. The perception is this team is underachieving, but they're right there in the playoff race. Despite Fernando Tatis, Manny Machado, and a bunch of guys in that lineup underperforming, the Padres are right there. I don't like to lay a price with them, though. I do like Michael King, but I'm not going to lay the price.
12: I would take the plus money, if anything. And really, the Astros, too. Astros are another team that was thought to be a seller. They might be out of it. And the AL West has come back to them in a big way where they're right there to win it. And the Padres, you know, when they trade Mason Miller, when they trade this guy, they didn't trade anybody. They instead added a couple starters, Casey Mize and Robbie Ray. But we'll take the plus money, if anything, but I'll pass.
11: All right, so if you got to have one best bet or two best bets on the Saturday card, what do you go with?
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12: 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Here's what's going to happen. I won't parlay it. I won't play it. They'll both win 10-1.
11: Hey, the Big Sweet is back. Cashing Out with Dustin Sweetelson is back starting Sunday. Once the primetime games wrap, the real breakdown is just getting started. Dustin serves up his usual comedy, including some best bets, key angles, real conversation. 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Cashing Out with Dustin Sweetelson returns this Sunday at 10 Eastern, and then weeknights at 11 right here on VSIN. And Will Hill, I know you're thrilled to see the Big Swede back in the lineup.
12: Can't wait. It means football's back. 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
11: We call him the Big Swede, but if you look at that promo, it looks like he's dropped 5 or 6 pounds, doesn't it?
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11: Maybe not. 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
20: Welcome back. 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And more football futures here. We go out to the Progressive guest line. Wes Reynolds joins the program now from the network. He is on X at WesReynolds1. Hey, Wes, thanks for the time today. How are you?
21: Hey, good to be with you guys. Thanks for having me.
20: You bet. So I'm going to begin with this. This week alone, a couple of reports with your Hoosiers, Wes, as edge rusher Kellen Wyatt has been added to the roster for the 2026 season. And he recorded 8 tackles for losses last year. He started 7 games before the season-ending injury. And that's to go along with Stephen Daly, who led the team with 19 tackles for losses last year, who is going to return for his 5th year. Like, this is it? This is confirmed? Both guys are going to come back and play this year?
21: Yeah, they are. I don't know in terms of – they're not in full pads yet. Now, they are practicing. Like, they're in drills, but – they're not really working in full pads as of yet, so we'll see when the time frame is for them to return. But they are going to both be back, and I remember Daly, of course, he got injured after the national championship game in Indianapolis where he leapt up to high-five a fan and just came down wrong on that leg and unfortunately wasn't with him for the playoff run. Kellen Wyatt got hurt in the Oregon game, so Now you're adding them to the guys that you've added in from the portal, Joshua Burnham from Notre Dame, a couple pair of guys from Kansas State who are both productive, and your two tackles are back in terms of Mario Landino, Tyreek Tucker. So I never thought I'd say where the strength of Indiana's team is in the trenches. It's on both sides of the ball. Offensive line, yeah, which might be the best in the country, returning all of your starters, plus adding Joe Brunner, the transfer from Wisconsin, and your defensive line. And that's always been kind of what held Indiana back. It's like, well, they just can't compete with the big guys of the conference on the line. So they certainly can. And getting those guys back, I just think, is a nice feather in the cap. Maybe that's why Kurt Cignetti was very sure of himself at Big Ten Media Day a couple weeks ago.
20: Yeah, they get the Buckeyes at home at Michigan. They get USC at home. They're at Washington as well. I bet them plus 310 to win the big. It feels to me like people are still sleeping on this team, which I have no idea why. And then couple that with the new AD at Purdue with the comments this week, the most baffling thing I've ever heard in my life, Wes.
21: You know, and the thing is, Tommy McClellan, who is the new Purdue AD, and he's been doing the media rounds, doing damage control today, he actually comes with a pretty good reputation as a fundraiser. He was at Vanderbilt, he was previously at Rice, was at Louisiana Tech before that, and has raised money for football facilities and for the program, and that's really what's holding Purdue right back. They got caught with their pants down with this NIL thing, and they were way behind the eight ball, and you're seeing that's why they dipped to the bottom of the conference, because Purdue can have success as a football program. They've honestly, as much as I hate to admit it, they've had more success, at least lifetime-wise, than Indiana certainly has. But Indiana's got the trophy. And one thing for Purdue, because that came out about Indiana last year, we're the number one alumni base in the nation, for most largest alumni base in the nation. Well, Purdue is number seven, by the way. So there's no excuse for Purdue. It's not like Purdue does not have wealthy alums and successful alums coming out of West Lafayette there. There's no excuse for those guys, I think, to be the bottom of the barrel in this conference. But the whole key is they got to get more money in that program. I don't know if Mr. McClellan inspired donors yesterday, because he basically just said, yeah, we're little brother, essentially, which Purdue, I think, kind of treats themselves as with Indiana, and saying, if you don't want to win championships, go to Indiana. Well, Indiana's got 25 and Purdue's got 3. So, and it was 122-3, by the way, the last 2 years, Indiana versus Purdue on the gridiron. So I don't mind you throwing shot across the bow. I think rivalries are great. I love the trash talk, but You gotta, I think, be a little bit more self-aware in your introduction. So he lost the press conference. You talk about winning the press conference often. He lost it, but if you're successful, that gets forgotten about. If you're not, you'll get reminded of that every single day.
0: The schedule's brutal, but I this is maybe contrarian what you're doing with the Buckeyes. Brad Powers was on and pointed out the last time the Buckeyes lost three games or more was 2011. So the win total of 9.5, do you still think there's enough talent that even though with a brutal schedule they're going to get to 10 wins?
21: I do, and look, I still have a lot of questions about this team. Last year they got answered on defense, though, with Matt Patricia. People were like, oh, that's kind of a curious hire. Well, he got an A-plus as a hire, being the number one defense in the country via a lot of different metrics and stats. Well, now they're going to try to do that offensively with Arthur Smith coming in as the offensive coordinator. I think what you saw out of Ohio State last year, and keep in mind they do lose, I believe, 8 starters to the NFL draft. I think they had, 3 of the top 11 in the NFL draft off that side. So they got to replace a lot of those guys. So that's a concern. But my biggest concern probably for Ohio State is the offensive line. Because I think what you saw with these guys in the two biggest games of the season, that was in the Big Ten Championship against Indiana and then, of course, against Miami in the Cotton Bowl, they got beat up front and they got whipped up front. I was sitting there in Indianapolis at Lucas Oil Stadium like, man, they can't run the ball at all against us. Like, they cannot run it. They are not getting any push off the line. But the talent is obviously there offensively with Stay-In and with Smith. And I want to see if Arthur Smith kind of increases the tempo with this offense. Because if you watched Ohio State last year, if you just look at box scores, you're like, oh, wow, they were so explosive. And they're scoring, 45 and 50 points routinely. They didn't do it with a hurry-up offense. They did it with the slowest pace in all of FBS. They were the slowest-paced offense, and that really bit them in the backside against Miami when they got behind, because they couldn't all of a sudden turn up the pace on offense and score on these guys in Miami's front four. They were getting home against that Ohio State offensive line. But I it's tough for me to not see them winning 10, even though they got 51 newcomers on the roster. They got to go to Texas, Iowa, Indiana, USC, and Nebraska. But I think that there's going to be some changes. I'm going to trust Ryan Day here that he's going to press the right buttons with that offense. He certainly did it with the defense last year. So I think 10-2 is certainly doable for the Buckeyes.
0: All right. They're calling Winningham the stain remover. How about Michigan?
20: Every time you bring it up.
0: I love it. It's hilarious.
21: What type of stains are we talking about here?
0: Oh, crazy. Hello.
21: We'll leave that one alone.
0: How about 8.5 under your case against Michigan?
21: Yeah, and I like Kyle Whittingham. He's one of my favorite coaches. And, you know, if you bet him like we have with Utah for many years, you cash a lot of tickets because Utah was a program that nobody out-toughed. Nobody out-toughed those guys. You might out-talent them, but you didn't out-tough them. And he's trying to restore that with Michigan, I think, here, and kind of get him back to discipline, toughness, physicality. And I think he's a fit, even though he comes from outside the family and he's kind of an unconventional hire, being that he's in his mid-60s. So usually you would want a younger coach. But I just think that this is going to be a different ball game with Michigan. Now you're going in and you're getting better athletes, but you're playing against better athletes. And you're going to get tested immediately with the schedule, with Oklahoma, with Iowa, with Penn State, Indiana. You got to go to Oregon. You got to go to Ohio State. So you don't avoid any of the top three. That just sounds so funny to say, with Indiana being included there. We'll see how Bryce Underwood develops with this offense. They are bringing in Jason Beck, by the way, who took New Mexico, I think, from 44th to 4th a couple of years ago, and then did the same at Utah with Devin Dampier. They went from 115th to 4th. So we'll see if that offense is dynamic. I still think they lack a little bit of talent, their usual talent at receiver. Defensively, I still think they'll be solid. Jay Hill comes in, the former Weber State head coach, and was there at BYU the last 3 years. They got some talent up front, so they'll be physical, but I just don't know if they have the depth of talent yet. And plus, they are running a new scheme, I think, this year on defense with that 4-2-5. They're going to blitz a little bit more, play both man and zone coverage. So Michigan, to me, like them, USC, Penn State are kind of that second tier, right? I would have them third of those three teams in the second tier. I think that they're probably looking solid 8-4 season, but I think it's going to take a couple years to really get them back to where they should be.
0: Sounds good.
20: Yeah.
0: With you. You mentioned the Penn State. We'll have to talk to you on the other side of the break here. It's very popular with the win total over, but stepping out and saying to make the playoff, that's aggressive. So we'll get to that coming up on the other side, but the plus 450 to make the playoff, it is, I'm not a Campbell guy, but Mitch, the schedule's a joke.
20: It's terrible. Yeah.
0: I mean, they avoid the top three teams.
20: Sure.
0: And if they can't get to 9 wins, I'd be shocked.
20: Yeah,
0: it's over 8.5 over minus 160.
20: By the way, Wes, Matt Eumanns, some of the betting tips that have been recorded here at the network are playing through like commercial breaks. And Eumanns, one of his tips is stick to your strengths overall. And he talks about betting college basketball. That's his favorite sport. But he sticks to only a couple of conferences. He's, I can't handicap three. So far, we've talked all Big Ten. You do that as well in college football, where you concentrate on, you know, obviously, like maybe the Power Five, but you don't maybe pay attention. How do you do that overall?
21: A little bit. I mean, I probably might have less ACC than I would maybe in basketball because I follow that closer. But Big Ten, MAC, I think SEC, Notre Dame, certainly a lot of the big programs. So I think a lot of it is just, you know, sticking to your strengths, but also getting a network, and that's been probably talked about downtown where you guys are all week, getting a network of people that know different things and following them and working with them and collaborating with them on these.
20: We'll continue with Wes Reynolds coming up next. He's on the Progressive Guest Line. I can't wait to hear the rundown on just how high you might be on the Penn State Nittany lines. That's coming up next here on the Sports Betting Network.
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29: We are back, Beeson by the Book, on this Friday morning. Dave Ross, Jensen Lewis here with you. Very excited that we have football back in our lives. I know, you know, I like to call it fake football. I have a little bit of fun with that out there, but it felt real for a while last night watching out there in Canton, Ohio. 33-30 is the final. But no, those are not the defenses we're going to see when we get to the real NFL, certainly starting in week one. To that end, Jensen, we've got some leans, and I've got actually one play already for week one. That's going to be in today's edition of the Daily Gridiron.
28: This is the Daily Gridiron.
29: Yes, the Daily Gridiron is back for week one plays. Now, here's what's interesting, Jensen. I'm not saying that Jeffrey Benson, who does an amazing job with Derek Stevens running Circus Sports and putting up those football numbers, that he did this because of our conversations on the show. But we know what the ATS numbers are for week one, and they favor the Jets, Jets against soon to be my Tennessee Titans. Okay, they're not mine yet. But if they win week one, Jensen, they might be, because I pulled the trigger
5: on the Titans -2.5 in week one against the Jets. Why? Because this was sitting at 3. And at most places, you're still seeing some threes out there. And I felt like it was a double dog dare to back Tennessee, despite those historical numbers that would favor the New York football Jets in this spot. Jensen, I made mention of it. The pros that they have as former head coaches that are now positional coaches, all littered up and down this roster, if you will, that Robert Saleh, 2.0, ironically, 1.0 was the Jets. Are you telling me there is not a franchise and an owner that Robert Saleh does not want to get after in week one? This is set up on a platter for Robert Saleh in Nissan Stadium here in Tennessee to get this done in a big way in week one. He doesn't want to win this football game. He wants to put it to Woody Johnson and management with the New York Jets. So I am expecting big things. I really do like the team as well, not just the narratives as to why there's incentive for Robert Saleh to win this game in week number one. But, Jensen, I did lay the 2.5 here. It's one of my stronger plays. And, again, I don't like diving into the deep end too much in week ones in the NFL. This is a team that won 7-10 ATS last year in a bad football team. They were better ATS than they were with their record. I think they're going to be better with their record, and that might adjust ATS-wise because they're going to get more respect in the betting market.
6: Very interesting. Okay, to remind people, the Jets are 11-2 ATS against Tennessee since 1998. Why is that significant, Dave? Because I was a freshman in high school at that point. So, gosh, kind of a lot's happened since then. And this has been a very one-sided head-to-head matchup. So you already headed into the teeth of the monster right now in week one. Very intrigued on where that comes down and ultimately if that line does change at all once we kind of see where we are through week two of the preseason and into the final. Do you have another play that you want to be able to sink your teeth into as well?
5: I do, but I just want you to I want to ask you a trivia question. You said 1998, you were a freshman in high school?
6: Freshman in high school, just a young lad with very curly hair, just a strapping young champion there as a freshman at Cincinnati Anderson High School.
5: The Jets that year went 12-4. They only played 16 games back then. Can you tell me the quarterback, your freshman year of high school, on that Jets team?
6: Was it Vinny Testaverde?
5: I love a little trivia on a Friday. You absolutely nailed that. Vinny Testaverde was the quarterback, 1998. Boy, you've got a good memory, my man. Okay, my other play, it's not a play yet. And I mentioned this to Joe Friezo yesterday when he gave us this exercise, and I said, ooh, I'm going to have one play because I played the Titans this morning. I knew once I crossed state lines, I'd get that 2.5 here in circa. This one I haven't pulled the trigger on, but boy, am I getting itchy, Jensen. I'm falling in love with the fish down in South Beach.
6: Oh.
5: And I absolutely love that everybody is falling in love with the Raiders. And Kirk, I love Kirk. Don't get me wrong. I covered KC8 in D.C., and the guy is very studious. But the reason, as I told Joe, that I haven't bet it yet is I'm getting greedy. You know what I think is going to happen? I think the Raiders are going to get bet up. I think before I get to week one, I might get 4. If you give me a 4.5, oh, my goodness, I will run to the window and bet the fish on the road. There are going to be a lot of Dolphins fans there in Las Vegas, as we know as well. And I'm listening to Malik Willis yesterday, and I'm excited about his prospects. They've got a revamped offensive line. Maybe they don't have the same skill set at the wide receiver position, but they're going to be a little bit better than people think there. And we've been talking a lot about the running backs, Devon Achane, staying there. That is going to be a workhorse early and often. And that defense, I know Jeff Hafley's going to have that defense ready to go. I'd be a little bit nervy about backing the Raiders in Survivor because I think this is a winnable game for the Dolphins. I'm going to get greedy, hold out for the 4. But, Jensen, you better believe I've got this one earmarked for the fish out in Sin City.
6: Very good. I said this is a Survivor, you know, setup that I think would be advantageous if you're trying to sneak one through. I think that game definitely has some value for you in comparison to the field, and I wouldn't be shocked if the Titans are also a team that a lot of people maybe pivot to not have to use some of the obvious ones. You know, the Chargers will be a very popular pick. Of course, the Jags will be a popular one against the Browns. So I went to two leans on totals, Dave, and one that I told you I already have in pocket. As soon as that schedule came out and we found out who was traveling to Australia, the easy under for the travel purposes for Rams and Niners, under 48.5, it's already in pocket. Two totals that caught my eye. Now, again, when we look at where the Patriots are coming into this year, of course, everything that has transpired off-season with Vrabel, distractions, whatever, they addressed it on NBC last night on the pregame show. Mike Tomlin nailed it. By the way, dude's going to be a star. He is phenomenal to listen to. Very easy cadence. He gets you the information simply. I say that as a dyed-in-the-wool Browns fan. I do not talk well about any Steelers, but he's no longer a Steeler, at least with the colors on right now. He talked about the distractions potentially and how winning can silence a lot of that. I'm not saying the Patriots go in and beat Seattle, because we know kind of the trend about defending champs, not only covering but also winning those openers. I like the over in this game, and it is a key number of 44. But I saw a 44.5, and again, I don't think I mind either one of these right now. I haven't played it, but it caught my eye just knowing from what we know about the Patriots, and they're going to have a little axe to grind, a little revenge factor. They want to prove that what happened this offseason off the field is behind them. Of course, what happened in the Super Bowl, not their best effort. And then watching Seattle, and hey, Hard Knocks, it's always great to get insight and a look behind the curtain at where the focus is, especially after a Super Bowl champion gets back on the field, and how do you get better? I could not be more excited about Mike McDonald, the way that he talks to his guys, where he's like, okay, we're great, but we got to be better. And how do we get better? How do we all pull in the same direction? I love it. I think the offense is going to be pretty well oiled to start. And I think both sides are going to have opportunities to get after each other. So I do lean the over 44.5 there.
0: Wow.
6: I also am going to go to another primetime game. I'm going to go to Monday night. I'm going to go Broncos Chiefs. You and I circled this one and said, we got two quarterbacks coming off injuries. We got a Chiefs offense we don't know a damn thing about as far as continuity. What will Bo Nix be able to do if he plays? Give me the under 43, 42.5. I mean, you got two defenses that are going to want to get after each other. So two leans on two week one totals, Dave. Your thoughts on the two prime timers for me in week one?
29: Well, I'll tell you what. I'll be tailing you and following you because, as I mentioned, you gave that pick out in the under a long time ago out there in Melbourne. I love that play. I love the under play. And I know it's gone up, I believe, to 49 in some spots, but I'm all over that under as well with you and the Niners and the Rams. I hadn't thought about it in the context of the Patriots and the Seahawks over. I like that call. I think that's a sneaky call there for 44.5. Obviously, if you can get that 44 out there, be a little bit more advantageous. And the Broncos Chiefs one does make sense to me in that when you're coming off those injuries the way they are, I know sometimes there's the idea you want to show that they're back and let's drop back and throw the ball all over the lot. I don't think so with those defenses right now. And certainly the Broncos defense could still be on the short list for the best in the NFL. So that's why I think that underplay does make sense. I like the leans that you have in all three of those totals, but the one that I've already backed with you is that under in Melbourne. Plus, I have no idea what that field's going to look like. And that could only help your under, right? We're expecting it to be pristine. And so if that's the case, I'd still like the under at 49. If it's bad field conditions, it actually favors the under even more. So I like that the way you're looking at two unders and one over before we get to week number one. When we come back, does it just mean more in the SEC? Let's break it down next right here and talk about who's going to win that conference. It's next on VSiN by the Books.
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1: Back on a numbers game, Dustin Sweetelson hanging out with Kelly Bidlin, Circa Resort Casino, downtown Las Vegas. 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
2: There you go.
1: In Canada, college football is going to be here before you know it. We are just a few weeks away from week zero, and then the big boys get going in week one. And our VSiN college football betting guide is out right now. There's a few surprising things, but I think the one that jumped out to me immediately when we were all doing our predictions of who's winning the national championship, we only had one out of 22 people here at the network pick the Ohio State Buckeyes to win the national title. And I'm trying to figure out why we're all down on Ohio State, because sure, they lost a lot, but if you look at the NFL draft every year, they always lose a lot. And they lost a lot in 2006 when our next guest was selected out of Ohio State. He is Bobby Carpenter, former linebacker for the Buckeyes, a national champ in 2002, also hosts the Bobby Carp Show and Morning Juice on 97.1 The Fan out in Columbus, 7 years in the NFL, and he joins us on the Progressive Guest Line. Bobby, does that surprise you that Ohio State, who is the betting favorite to win the title, out of our 22 people here who are pretty sharp and follow college football, only one of us chose the Buckeyes to win it all?
3: Yeah, it's interesting saying that. You mentioned college football is almost here. I mean, heck, most teams have started. I was just leaving Ohio State's practice right now. And, you know, one of 20, I mean, I guess if you look at it and you're trying to find value, there's not a lot of value usually on the odds-on favorites. So you're trying to find, obviously, something alternative of that, but I mean, this is just who you think's going to win. I'm curious, who was the number one team picked, or the team most picked by all your analysts?
1: I believe seven went with Notre Dame. There was a tie between Oregon and Georgia at 4 or 3, I believe.
3: It's interesting. I like Notre Dame a lot. They've got a really good team with C.J. Carr. Marcus Freeman's doing a great job. They lost some, but they returned a ton. But this. The reality is in this, it's really hard to figure out exactly what these teams are unless you really know them and you've been able to be around them and see them in spring ball, just because this is unlike it ever was before. The Ohio State added 51 new players between high school players, some of which are going to contribute and play, and then a lot of transfer portal players, most of which are going to contribute and play and play significant roles. So it's really hard to kind of figure out with some of these teams the level of integration they have and the speed of assimilation, how that works. And when you're like Ohio State or Texas, you play each other week two, like you've got to make sure the guys you brought in are greased up and ready to go from the jump. Now, with that in a 12-team playoff, Ohio State's got an incredibly difficult schedule this year, which, you know, I think that might play into why, you know, people think they might not be able to win a national title. And you know, that's a real concern, but also I think it does kind of test you and prepare you, should you come out of it healthy, that you're better positioned to be ultimately be able to go make a run in the CFP.
1: And the defense lost a lot, right? Sonny Styles, Caleb Downs, Arvell Reese, they're off to the NFL. But I want to start with the offense. I got to tell you, Bobby, I thought Julian saying, when I looked back on last year in my head, I went, you know, he was good. He was a good game manager. The numbers are a little bit more eye-popping than I thought. I mean, he had a really good year first year as a starter, 3,600 yards, 32 touchdowns, 8 interceptions. Do you believe there's an opportunity for him to elevate his game this year and be like a true quarterback that we're used to seeing at Ohio State that puts on these dominant showings?
3: Well, it's ironic that you bring that up, and a lot of people kind of look at it where, I mean, he was the Heisman Trophy finalist.
1: Like, yeah. Like, yeah.
3: You know, talking about being a game manager. He was in New York. And I think early on, and especially people who watched the Texas game last year, and I think both him and Arch, like Sark and Ryan Day, both of them were trying to keep the reins on those guys and not put them in a position to lose the game. As the season goes on, you begin to trust your first year starters more. And, you know, I always love to go back to this old adage of Bill Parcells that he only liked to draft quarterbacks that had started for at least 2 seasons, ideally 3, because returning with expectations, I think, matters. And people go back and watch, like, okay, well, you're the guy now. It's not a quarterback battle. You're not a first-year starter. You're expected now to elevate the players around you and elevate your team. And I felt like watching Julian through the spring, seeing him through the summer, he has a more demonstrative tone to him. he looks to be more in greater control of the offense, and I think they're going to let him do some things. And, you know, for guys that just arrives here on the transfer portal or freshmen, like, all they know is Julian Sayin, starting quarterback, Heisman Trophy finalist. And so I think there's a level of cachet and understanding that he has that they have around him where, you know, he's becoming more that alpha dog, and he's embraced that role. I think they tried to develop him in it, and so I think he can get better. He's got great receivers. They're going to tweak the offense a little bit with Arthur Smith, but I think those numbers could improve even more.
2: Yeah, Bobby, I think big things expected from him. We talked about some of the turnover on the roster, though. Is there a position group or a couple players that have really stood out to you so far that you think are going to surprise some people once the season starts?
3: Yeah, you start looking defensively, which is where they lost a ton. And you have four guys that are in the top 40 picks, three in the top 11 picks.

0: May not be not household names today, but will develop into that here in the coming weeks.
1: Yeah, and this defense under Matt Patricia, super versatile with guys like Kenyatta Jackson. You mentioned Little coming in from Florida State and Alabama. They always have corners. They always have pass rushers. On offense, if I was to give you the option, Heisman Trophy ceremony, we talked about Sagan being there last year. You think it's more likely Sagan's there, or you think Jeremiah Smith in his final season with the Buckeyes, he winds up being a Heisman finalist?
0: The thing is, I don't know if you can decouple those, which is crazy, because if Jeremiah has a good season,
1: yeah.
0: Julian probably, he's throwing in the ball, and so I think there was just a little circular reference. If Jeremiah goes, I think Julian is definitely there, and I think that there's a good chance that he might be the Heisman Trophy winner. I know Jeremiah's looked at it. His goal is to get there. As a non-quarterback, like that's kind of the apex. I mean, Devontae Smith won it. I get that, but, you do with it what you can. I would say it's more likely that Julian goes, just because when you look at it historically, most of the guys that get there are quarterbacks. And so probably 2/3 to 3/4 are. And so I'm going to roll with the QB just simply off the numbers.
1: Bobby Carpenter is our guest, former Buckeye great, national champion, 0-2. The Big Ten, Ohio State is +180 to win it. Indiana's 2.5-1. Oregon's +260. Who scares you the most between those two at the top?
0: That's really interesting. I'd probably have to say Indiana, because they beat Ohio State last year. So they were good. They've got a lot coming back. They've got to break in Hoover at quarterback with Cignetti. Like, over the last 2 years, he's had transfer quarterbacks, and both of them have played great. So why would you think that they're not going to play great this year? Like, it should be the same way. And I think it's wild to think that, there's an expectation where Indiana's just going to be good. But I think that's where we're at. And Dan Lanning, this is a great opportunity. He's got a great quarterback coming back. We'll see if they can continue to develop and how good they are. And you know that they're very talented. But ultimately, can they win big games in the playoffs? That's the one thing that's kind of, I wouldn't say haunted, but Dan Lanning, that's the question he has to be able to answer. And, we're getting to the point now where you start talking about, are you a big game coach? And he's won big games in the regular season. But I think right now I would lean with Kurt Cignetti and give him, the edge. Just, simply they're good and they're coming off a national title.
1: That is a big statement, Bobby. We really appreciate you doing this, Tay. Looking forward to chatting with you throughout the football season here. Everyone check out The Morning Juice, 97.1 The Fan in Columbus, Bobby Karp Show as well. All the information on his X page, @bcarp3. Thanks so much, man, and enjoy the football season.
2: Yeah.
0: Hey, my pleasure. Thanks, guys. You have a good one.
1: I thought that was a big statement at the end.
2: Mm-hmm.
1: I thought him saying that Indiana, and we just talked about it on the show yesterday, Matt Humans with a great write-up talking to bookmakers from around the country. The public is not buying the Hoosiers returning to prominence. And it's so funny. It's like, guys, this is Cignetti. If this was college basketball, you'd believe. Because college basketball, we're conditioned to believe you could turn over a roster and just start over.
2: So true.
1: And when I first started betting on stuff, Patrick Maher would be like, dude, you're getting way too caught up in all this semantics with college basketball. You bet on coaches. That's it. And if you're bet on coaches, why wouldn't you bet on Kurt Cignetti? So that's my thought there. We're going to kick it to the National Football League. The rest of the NFC East has improved. Are they good enough to not knock the Eagles off their pedestal? We'll examine that with Daryl Moose Johnston next on A Numbers Game.
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9: We are off and running on a Saturday morning. Hello, everyone. Tim Murray live from the Circus Sportsbook in downtown Las Vegas. Do you smell it? That's right. The smell of football is it's getting closer. We are 21 days away from week zero of the college football season. In 21 days, this show will be all college football for 3 hours in the morning, getting you ready for everything you need to know on the gridiron. But we're not there yet. A lot of baseball still to hit on. What a night it was last night in MLB. And we're 32 days away from a Super Bowl rematch to start the NFL season. Seahawks hosting the New England Patriots coming up in 32 days, September 9th. So that waft, that football, the smell is in the air. And you know what? I am always one to never take the preseason too seriously. But as we were sitting here, myself, Matt Humans, on Thursday night, watching the Hall of Fame game there in Canton, hard not to be entertained by what we saw, to see Mike Tirico, or hear Mike Tirico, calling the action, getting excited as he did, as Haynes King, yes, that Haynes King, getting into the end zone to give the Panthers a win. Yeah, things got pretty excited on Thursday night, and I think we all were feeling it for the start of the football season. I know, still preseason football. We're not even in week one of the preseason, but because of that game, it gave us that juice. Hey, could Carson Beck win the job in Arizona? Is he going to be your offensive rookie of the year? We'll discuss that later on in the show.
10: So there was just a lot of juice going, and it felt oh so great for football to be back on our televisions. And as Matt Eumanns continued to reiterate on Thursday night, you know we're going to have football for 21 consecutive Thursdays. Well, 20 more moving forward. So, man, it felt good. A lot of football in store for you here on the program today. Coming up at the bottom of the hour, we'll talk to college football handicapper Brad Powers. It'll be Brad times two in hour number one. Brad Powers at 9:30, Brad Evans at 9:45. So we'll get some insight from Brad Evans. We'll look at some season-long props, who to maybe stay away from in your upcoming fantasy football drafts. Mike Palm in studio as he was emceeing all the events here at Circa. And how about the news yesterday? We'll talk to Mike about it, that Circa Sports headed down to Arizona coming up in 2027. And then a breakdown of the SEC with Chris Phillips of SEC Unfiltered. So a busy show for you, a lot in store. You could always tweet me. I'm at one Tim Murray as we get the juices flowing. Like I said, football not too far away. But that all being said, we got business to handle today. We don't like to mess around on this program. We have a strict regimen. It's like being on a diet. I need to go on one of those diets coming off vacation. But we have a strict regimen here on this program. So let's get you ready for the day by setting the scene.
11: Let's dive in to the biggest games of the day.
10: It's not the closest game from a spread standpoint, but boy, oh boy, we got to talk about the Boston Red Sox. Coming up in the next segment, we get to what unfolded last night at Fenway Park. But the Boston Red Sox, they did it again. Boys and girls, this team is the story of Major League Baseball right now. They are now 27-3 over their last 30 games. How about this? On July 1st, the Boston Red Sox were 40-1 to win the pennant. And right now, this morning at DraftKings, they are 12-1 to win the World Series. 40-1 to win the pennant, and now 12-1 to win the World Series. Is Gage Jump of the A's, is he the man that is going to dethrone those unbeatable Boston Red Sox? I don't know. At this point, I thought about on Thursday night going against the Boston Red Sox, and thankfully I didn't, because that game was as crazy as you're going to witness. Thursday night, by the way, you had the Hall of Fame game ending the way that it did, and then Red Sox and White Sox said, hold my beer. We're just going to go into deep into the night, play four-plus hours, back and forth we go, and ultimately the Boston Red Sox got the win on Thursday night. But tonight, or this afternoon, I should say, Fenway Park, 4:10 Eastern, and massive favorites are the Boston Red Sox as they turn to Jake Bennett. Right now, looking at what Circa is offering, minus 263. On the Boston Red Sox. And if you want to lay the run line, which is something that home teams don't get that extra at bat, if you're leading, you necessarily want to jump into that, but -$1.38 on the run line for the Boston Red Sox. A couple other news and notes on the Boston Red Sox. Once again, we'll talk more about what unfolded last night as Peyton Tolley was spectacular. I don't know what was better, Peyton Tolley's performance or his mustache, but we could debate that later on in the show. But 27-3 or better in one season has happened only seven times. This run is really unprecedented. Seventh team in 100 years with 27-plus wins in 30-game span. So I guess it's happened more because you can go back in the archives and you can see teams like the 1906 Cubs or the 1909 Pittsburgh Pirates. But this does not happen all that often. The last time we saw a team win 27 games or more, or 27 games in a 30-game span, 2017, the Cleveland Guardians. This is just the second time this has happened since 1977. The run has been spectacular. The Boston Red Sox have gone from sellers at the deadline, what a lost season, to they might win the World Series, and they'll see if they can keep their winning streak alive here tonight as they go for 10 in a row against the A's. Another note real quickly on the Boston Red Sox, the fastest team in MLB history to go from 14 games under 500 to 13 games over, and they did it in 44 days. The previous quickest, excuse me, was the Braves back in 1914. I know you all remember that 1914 Braves team. They did it in 59 games. Once again, July 1st, the Boston Red Sox were 40-1 to win the pennant, and now they're around 12-1 to win the World Series. They're not the only team playing today. We have a great pitchers matchup coming up early on in the afternoon as the Braves take on the New York Yankees. A good one last night, rain delay in that contest. We'll get to the conclusion of Yankees Braves, if you missed it. But this afternoon, we get Chris Sale against Gerrit Cole at Yankee Stadium. And that's why you're seeing the Atlanta Braves as a road favorite here at around $1.38, so around 3 o'clock Eastern first pitch. I said noon Pacific for me. But Chris Sale, 12-6, a very short ERA of 12.08, and Gerrit Cole gets the nod here for the New York Yankees. So two of the top teams in Major League Baseball going head-to-head, and we'll dive into what unfolded last night in extra innings. We had rain delay to start that game, and ultimately the Yankees would take care of business and get that win. But right now, as you look at the standings in the National League, the Braves still a robust 8.5-game lead over the Philadelphia Phillies. You know, it wasn't that long ago that some of us, me, were making the case, hey, maybe the Phillies are the team that's going to catch someone in these division races that look maybe too far out of reach. Maybe it's the Chicago Cubs. The Cubs took care of business again yesterday, and we'll talk about Kevin Gausman's debut for the Chicago Cubs, but another debut today for the Chicago Cubs, who are 68-49, as Clay Holmes will make his Cubs debut. He's coming off of an injury, and as noted, when he broke his fibula, he was pitching extremely well for the New York Mets. So Holmes going to make his Cubs debut tonight on the road at Kansas City. His first start since May 15th when he suffered that fractured fibula. And prior to the injury, how about this from Wrigley Pipeline, 52 2/3 innings pitch, 2.39 ERA, and a batting average against of .206. So this was one of the moves. The Cubs, very aggressive at the deadline. We saw one of their acquisitions pitch well last night in Kevin Gausman. And this afternoon, or this evening, I should say, at Kauffman Stadium there in Kansas City, Clay Holmes will make his Cubs debut. Cubs right now around a $1.66 favorite. Cubs, one of the hottest teams in baseball, you could argue, maybe the hottest team in the National League. Red Sox, the hottest team in the American League. That lead in the NL Central after the Brewers lost last night down to 4.5 games. And if you had a preseason future on the Brewers, you might be sweating a little bit right now because there's still 7 games left between the Cubs and Brewers in early September. So we will find out soon enough who's going to take that division. But right now, the red-hot Chicago Cubs, another win yesterday, and they're back at it today. Clay Holmes will make his debut. Other games of note today, we've got the White Sox and Guardians. White Sox seem to be headed in the wrong direction. We will hit on the boneheaded move that was made yesterday by their manager in the first inning of that contest as the White Sox and Guardians trying to duke it out there in the AL Central. The Blue Jays and the Phillies, not a great pitching matchup as Max Scherzer, once upon a time, an absolute monster on the hill, my favorite Washington National of all time, things aren't as going as well for him. But Aaron Nola has not pitched all that well either, and that's why you're looking at a total of 10 today at Citizens Bank Park for Phillies and Blue Jays. So a good day of baseball in store for us, a good day on this program in store for us. Looking forward to it. Talking college football coming up bottom of the hour. We will welcome in Brad Powers. But just a reminder, speaking of college football, the wait is over. The VSIN College Football Betting Guide is here. 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
17: This is an important notice to all U.S. taxpayers. The IRS is giving away billions of dollars in tax savings through a federal program called the Fresh Start Initiative to aid delinquent taxpayers. This initiative was established for anyone facing financial hardship and unable to pay their back taxes. 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
9: Keep it rolling here on a Saturday morning, 21 days before the start of the college football season, 32 days until the NFL season officially is back. But don't you worry, preseason football, it got us jonesing, didn't it? Got us feeling good. On Thursday night, we'll get a full slate of preseason action. Not something we tend to say all that much, but I'll say it anyways. A full slate of preseason action starting on Thursday next week. Brad Powers, college football handicapper. He'll join us in 15 minutes. Brad Evans, the Brads in hour number one. Brad Evans in 30 minutes from now. Season-long props, who to avoid, who to target in your upcoming fantasy football drafts. Those two gentlemen will be joining us coming up later on in this hour. I did put in a couple of rookie of the year bets, and we will discuss those later on in the show. I was feeling, I'll be honest, I was feeling a little nude. I was like, I don't have much in my NFL portfolio, so I added a couple of bets. Feel good about them right now because the season hasn't started, and hopefully these two gentlemen do not get injured or lose their starting jobs, but we will dive into those a little bit later and also hit on what we saw on Thursday night, whether or not it was real with Carson Beck and should he be the starter in Arizona. But it's early in the morning for us here in Las Vegas. It's early in the morning for you on the East Coast, wherever you may be. We're not here to judge. Friday nights, still summertime. You are out doing whatever. That's fine. That's why we're here for you, to give you a look back at what unfolded last night. We got to start with the team we opened the show with, because they're the story. The Boston Red Sox and the mustached man, Peyton Tolley. How about this performance last night for Peyton Tolley as the Red Sox? They went off at minus 260 at DraftKings against the West Sacramento A's. Man, that might have been the best bet of your life because it was an absolute cruise fest. 13-1, ninth straight win for the Boston Red Sox last night. But Peyton Tolley was the story as he strikes out 14 and did it oh so efficiently. How about this? According to OptiStats, Peyton Tolley of the Red Sox, the only MLB pitcher to have 14-plus strikeouts in a game when he threw fewer than 85 pitches. Pitches were first tracked back in 1988. Also from OptiStats, lowest ratio of pitches to strikeouts in an MLB game since pitches were first tracked, 1K per 5.95 pitches. Scherzer in his 20-strikeout game. Tolley, 1K per 6 pitches last night. Also, you could throw in Kerry Wood's performance, the epic one against the Houston Astros back in the late 90s. That was one strikeout per every 6.10 pitches. So, just a remarkable performance. And as I said, I don't know what's more remarkable. Have 14 strikeouts that efficiently, or just to have that sweet mustache that he has. But the Boston Red Sox, they win last night 13-1. You know, I remember when Tarik Skubal was traded to the Los Angeles Dodgers, and the Dodgers had ruined baseball. Well, maybe it's the curse of the Skubal trade. I don't know. But the Los Angeles Dodgers have now lost 7 in a row. Last night, walk-off fashion, the Arizona Diamondbacks win it in Phoenix with a walk-off homer. Arizona closed at around plus 168, somewhere in that ballpark, as they were facing Sasaki. They hit a walk-off homer, and Dave Roberts, his thoughts post-game, as his Dodgers have now dropped 7 in a row.
0: A loss is a loss, but to get walked off all never feels good. You know, we didn't play a clean game, a great game on either side of the baseball, but we did enough to, you know, put ourselves in a position to win a game, and unfortunately, we couldn't finish it.
9: So the Los Angeles Dodgers, they get swept by the Boston Red Sox, swept by the Cubs, and then lose last night in walk-off fashion as it was Ryan Waldschmidt with the line drive home run that just snuck over the left center field wall there with one out in the bottom of the ninth inning as another losing streak here a long losing streak for the Los Angeles Dodgers. How about this? This was from my buddy Evan Abrams last night. Over the last 15 years, there's only been one other team with this high of a winning percentage this late in the season to lose 7 straight. The Dodgers in 2017, but a 7-game losing streak. Well, Tim, how much has that affected the futures market with this 7-game losing streak? Hasn't it all? Dodgers still plus 160 to win the World Series right now at DraftKings. And the question we posed a lot during the week was, who has the firepower in the National League to knock off the Dodgers? I think there's a handful of teams. Now, I'm not saying they're all likely to do it, but you look at the way the Cubs are playing, they just completed a sweep of the Dodgers. Now, worth noting, remember who last year swept the Dodgers in the regular season? The Milwaukee Brewers. That did not work out all that well in the postseason, did it? As the Dodgers then swept the Milwaukee Brewers in the NLCS to get to the World Series. But, man, you look at it right now, to win the World Series, plus 160, to win the pennant right now, they're sitting at odds-on favorites, minus 110. It's baseball, man. Anything can happen. We've seen it before. Should they be the favorites? Sure. Am I going to bet the Los Angeles Dodgers right now to win the World Series at plus 160? No thanks. So we will see. But they're back at it today against the Arizona Diamondbacks. Going back to the Cubs. The Cubs get a victory last night. They win 6-4 over the Kansas City Royals. The Cubs last night went off as pretty sizable favorites, around $1.65 or so. But Kevin Gausman was one of the
10: big acquisitions that the Chicago Cubs made. You look at Gausman numbers, you know, last year with Toronto, a little bit down this year. But Kevin Gausman makes his debut, 7 innings, gives up 2 runs on 4 hits. It's what the Cubs are hoping for. Let's hear from the veteran who is now a member of the Chicago Cubs.
1: You know, it took me a little bit to kind of get going. You know, just was too quick, you know, a little too amped up, you know, trying to pitch great first couple batters of the game, you know, and kind of got to let the game come to you. And, yeah, I mean, it took me kind of getting hit in the ankle to kind of wake up a little bit. But, yeah, we got through it, and, you know, me and Carson got on the same page. And, man, I can't say enough about this defense. You know, you notice it right away. I mean, these guys are running all over the place and putting their body on the line, and a lot of fun.
10: Fun fact about that gentleman right there, Kevin Gausman. It makes me feel a little bit old. Kevin Gausman was the 4th overall pick in the 2012 MLB draft out of LSU by the Baltimore Orioles. He made his professional debut for the Aberdeen Ironbirds against the State College Spikes. He struck out a handful of batters. He retired the first 9 batters he faced, so short outing. Why am I bringing this up? Because I was the broadcaster of his team, the Aberdeen Ironbirds, 14 years ago, and now he is still doing it in the major leagues. So a testament to him, and obviously he has had a really strong career, kind of an up-and-down career, but the expectation for him in Chicago. But they get it done last night, the Cubs do, by a final score of 6-4. The White Sox did not get it done, much to the, I imagine, delight of the Cubs fans out there. The White Sox lose 8-2, and what a bizarre situation in the first inning. Will Venable came out, and I give him credit. After making the boneheaded mistake, he didn't blame anybody else. He just blamed himself, saying that was totally on me. There was confusion, and he came out to talk to Noah Schultz, and that was the second mound visit of the inning, meaning he had to pull his starting pitcher. So Schultz was pulled in the first inning after recording just an out, and Will Venable took full responsibility, but the White Sox drop another one yesterday, and that AL Central race is getting tighter. Right now, the Twins, who beat the Brewers last night, and the Guardians, only 2 games back of the Chicago White Sox. We had our buddy Sammy P, Sam Paniadovich, in studio, one of the many folks here over the week for Bet Bash, and he said he has a ticket 40-1 on the White Sox to win the AL Central. And he said, as soon as I say that, things are going to go catastrophically wrong. So hopefully we're pulling for Sammy P's ticket here and the Chicago White Sox to win this division. But they have dropped 4 in a row right now, and the Twins and Guardians have inched closer. And, of course, we still have 2 more games to go over the weekend for the Guardians visiting the Chicago White Sox. Hey, folks, just a reminder, big news here at VSiN. Our guy is back. Our utility infielder, our Jerry Hairston Jr., our Ben Zobrist over the summer, Dustin Sweetelson, he has done every show you can imagine. Well, now he's back doing, you know, his own show. Cashing Out is back tomorrow, ladies and gentlemen. So once primetime games wrap up, the real breakdown is just getting started. Watch Cashing Out tomorrow starting at 10 Eastern, then weeknights at 11 Eastern, right here on VSiN. All right, let's take a quick break. When we come back, let's talk a little college football. Brad Powers, college football handicapper, will join the program right here on VSiN, the Sports Betting Network.
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9: We keep it rolling here on a Saturday morning. And, you know, I mentioned that hour one is going to be chock full of Brads. You got me. I'm not a Brad. But we've got Brad Evans and Brad Powers in some form or fashion. I said it would be Brad Powers. But, you know, it wouldn't be football season without us calling a little audible here at the line of scrimmage. So Brad Powers will be joining us in 15 minutes. And thankfully, our good friend, Noisy Huevos on Twitter, said, yeah, I can move up. We could do a hot route to Brad Evans right now. So let's go to our progressive guest line and welcome in my good friend, BetMGM tonight on Westwood One, weeknights starting at 6 p.m. It is the one, it is the only, it is Brad Evans. I got to ask you, because you are the creator and the proprietor of Tequila Thursday, how did that Casamigos taste going down your gullet watching football this past Thursday night?
29: Oh, it was outstanding, man. Carson Beck shredding dudes left and right. There's going to be some imbecile somewhere, Murray, in a fantasy league in the darkest, deepest corners of these United States of America that will probably idiotically take Carson Beck over, say, Josh Allen, because they don't know jack nor squat about football. But it's bound to happen. I think the odds on that right now, minus 500. Friends at MGM.
9: Oh, there's no doubt. There's no doubt about it. And let's get right into it. I'm glad you started that way. I saw you tweet about it. And, you know, I'm from the D.C. area. It was obviously a disastrous season a season ago. Jaden Daniels wasn't healthy. I believe the only game
10: last year that Jaden Daniels and Terry McLaurin were healthy together was week one. So it was a nightmare of a year. The defense was an absolute sieve. They did some things to get better.
29: Yeah.
10: This week they get Stephon Diggs to come in as wide receiver two, which I like the acquisition. I'm not in love with it, but I like it. Where are you on Jaden Daniels? Looking at, you know, fantasy football, drafts coming up around the corner, whether it be season-long props, how high are you on Daniels entering year three?
29: Absurdly high. Maybe it's the tequila talking, my friend, but I really like Jaden Daniels quite a bit. Assuming that he can remain upright, and that's always the $64,000 question with him, can he protect his body? Slide, man, slide! Get your butt out of bounds, please! But again, he's a scoring duelist, very high floor as a result. Beat you with the arm and, of course, with the legs. He's a guy I will take the over in his rush yards prop. I've seen it a couple of shops, right around in the 600s. And, I think that's definitely worth, contemplating if you're into such betting arts. And then fantasy-wise, I got him as my QB2. Yes!
10: Wow.
29: He QB2 right behind Josh Allen. Again, that duality is so damn attractive. Maybe it's the siren song from the Odyssey, but I'm willing to listen and hopefully I'll remain strapped to the mast the entire year.
10: Talking to our good friend Brad Evans at Noisy Huevos is where you can find him on social media at that time of year, your fantasy football drafts. Some of your friends are going to get too excited, have those drafts way too early. I'm a big proponent as late as possible on your draft, but hey, you get paid big bucks to be these fantasy football commissioners across the United States. But Brad, give me a rookie that you're thinking, pump the brakes a little bit. People are a little bit too high on. Is it a Jeremiah Love? Is he going to get overdrafted? Is it Jadarian Price's college teammate? Is there a rookie, when you look at it, that you feel like people are going to get a little too excited about when it comes to these drafts?
29: Yeah, I mean, honestly, I think Jeremiah Love was in that conversation about a few days ago. But, there's been a significant adjustment in his overall price. We're looking at average draft position data. That's ADP, so the fantasy football franchisees that are out there. The thing I like about Jeremiah Love is this. He is a guy that is, never going to leave the field, I think, in pass down situations. And guess what, folks? This just in. Arizona's down 21-0 in every single game already this NFL season. You want to talk about a sieve of a defense. Your Commanders, certainly in that conversation, but the Cardinals could be the dregs of the keg in terms of wrapping the opposition up. That's going to benefit Jeremiah Love. He's not going to rush for a ton of yards. I think ceiling for him, he'll be lucky to flirt with 1,000 on the ground, especially with Tyler Algier there stealing away some carries. But he is going to be a fixture. He is going to be Mr. Consistency catching the rock. The pride of Notre Dame, I think, is going to get 4 to 6 grabs per week. So, again, I think it was slightly overpriced a couple of weeks ago in fantasy. But right now, you're consistently getting in round 3 and 12-team drafts, even in PPR, that's point per reception formats. I'm sold on him making some noise. I'm actually sold on Jadarian Price making some noise as well. Honestly, Murray, most of the top build prospects in this from this NFL draft, they're going at reasonable rates in fantasy football. So, honestly, I don't see anybody that's grossly overvalued at this current moment in time.
10: Yeah, I was talking with a friend who will just say, is at a sports book that has some of those matchup props. I said, you know what would be nice? Throw up a little first-round pick, Notre Dame backfield, head-to-head battle of rushing yards. I would, I'd be tempted to take a little Jadarian Price over Jeremiah Love, especially if we're getting a little plus money on that other side of Mr. Price there. Brad Evans joining us here, courtesy of our Progressive guest line. Look, Brad, you have coined a number of phrases, including mandatory Montgomery. That's your guy. I know, pour one out. He's down in Houston. Who's that guy that, it's just between, forget SiriusXM Channel 158. Forget all the regional networks we're on right now. Just you and me talking. Who's that guy you're targeting in all of your drafts? Who's that mandatory Montgomery 2026 for you that you need on your roster?
3: Yeah, and it's a really buzzy player, and I had really hate to be a guy with both cheeks firmly on the bandwagon, but I feel I have to be. It's Luther Burden of my Chicago Bears, a player that I feel is going to be a breakout sensation this season. He's making all kinds of noise in the greatest way possible right now at Bears training camp. He's catching everything left, right, up the middle. Sharp route runner, and he really thrived in a key category last season. Usually projects success in the NFL over the long term, and that's yards per route run. And he's one of the elites in that category last season. The surface data really didn't back it up, but he certainly showed tendencies of a guy that could be an all-pro caliber receiver. Yes, I said that, an all-pro caliber receiver. In fantasy drafts right now, I get him at wide receiver 21, just inside pick number 50 overall, and I still feel that is a steal of a deal based on that price. I was looking at some of the prop markets that are out there. For him to get to 1,000 receiving yards right now, it's a significant plus money. It's close to 2-1 odds at a couple of different shops. You know, obviously shop around where you're going to play the standard receiving yards line or some of those alt markets. Bird is going to be a breakout sensation, man. He can run every route in the tree. He's got a bubbling and established chemistry right now with Caleb Williams, so I feel is going to be in the MVP conversation. And the Bears' defense is going to be not mine, no, which means that will pump the volume on targets in Burden's general direction as the Bears will probably often scoreboard chase. So the guy I'm head over heels to, the Tears of Fears in the background right now, probably Luther Burden alongside Mandatory Montgomery and every product from the Harvard of the Midwest, University of Illinois.
9: At Noisy Huevos is where you can find him on Twitter. BetMGM tonight, Monday through Friday, starting at 6 p.m. Eastern time. All right, before I let you run, is there a season-long prop that made you have a little sledgehammer playing in the background?
3: Yes, Carnell Tate of the Ohio State, formerly now of the Tennessee Titans. For him to go 1,000 yards, Murray, it's plus 220. Let me slowly remove my belt. That is an exceptional value, my friend. He is going to be a target hog in Nash Vegas this season. A guy I think is going to get at least 120 to 130 looks. Cam Ward, he's making some strides. We'll see, when the real action gets underway, that will translate to the regular season, but I think it will. And the Titans, too, got a lousy defense. So what is that going to ensure? Well, as long as Tate is upright in the injury imp, doesn't snack on any of his appendages, he is going to be on the field often. And in late games, well, I got to come out smell like a rose in garbage time. So for him to get to, again, 1,000 yards, it's plus 220, and he was one of the yards per route run leaders last season, not at Lake Superior State, not at Bethune-Cookman. Again, for the Ohio State, he is going to transition beautifully to the NFL level.
9: Lake Superior State reference in the first hour of our show, cash at 45-1. So shout out to anyone who who had that. Brad, always appreciate you, brother. Can't wait, man. Less than a month away from real football in the NFL. Can't wait, brother. Talk to you soon.
3: Adios, amigo. Appreciate you having me on.
9: By the way, I think we could have Brad on at like 3 o'clock in the morning, and he would still have that same energy. So Carnell Tate is making him black, the Peter Gabriel in his estate there in Champaign, Illinois. We go from one Brad to another. NFL to college. Brad Powers, college football handicapper, joins us next. 3 weeks away, folks, from the start of the college football season.
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1: We keep it rolling here. 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It is Brad Powers who joins us on this Saturday morning. And Brad, I want to, big picture, I've said it all summer, and I want to know where you're at. I look at the seven teams atop the futures board right now for college football, and that would be Ohio State, Notre Dame, Texas, Georgia, Oregon, Indiana, Miami. Last year, we had an Indiana come from 50, what was it, maybe 80 to 1, somewhere in that ballpark, to win the national title. Is there someone outside of that top seven, in your opinion, that can win the national title?
2: As of right now, I don't think that's going to happen. But then again, I didn't see Indiana last year, even though Indiana was coming off a playoff appearance. If it were to be a team, you know, I think the most likely, you know, conference that they come out of would be the SEC. You know, maybe in a Texas A&M and LSU and Ole Miss and Alabama. One of those four teams is way better than expected. You know, and maybe gets a couple breaks and a couple close games. The reason I'm not wild about a lot of those teams is because of that extra conference game in the SEC. I think a lot of teams are going to lose an extra game this year, so we'll see if they can even make the playoffs. But probably the SEC, but I got to be honest with you, I agree with the coaches' poll, agree with the futures market. My power rankings have, though, not in that necessarily order, but my power rankings have those same seven teams at the top.
1: Brad, Indiana got some good news this week with Stephen Daly expected to return for a fifth year. He had that freak injury celebrating the Big Ten championship. He was a monster with tackles for losses. And then more good news, Kellen Wyatt added to the roster as well. So that defensive line bolstered up. What is your outlook on the defending champs this year?
2: Yeah, I mean, I'm expecting the playoffs, and that was before the news that they got. You know, I didn't get involved as far as their 10.5 win total schedule. I mean, they do play the Buckeyes, although they get them at home. You know, they're at Michigan. They play USC. It's a little bit more difficult than what they've had the last couple of years. But what I did do after getting that news is, you know, I went from, yeah, I think they're going to be in the playoffs to, yes, they're definitely going to be in the playoffs. So I wasn't afraid to, and I bet this yesterday, minus 250, I think anything up to minus 280-ish as far as Indiana making the playoffs is a really good bet. I don't see this team losing three games. 10-2 Big Ten team with a profile of Indiana being coming off two straight playoff appearances and being the defending national champs. At 10-2, they're in. So I love the Hoosiers to make the playoffs for a third straight year.
1: College football handicapper Brad Powers joining us here, courtesy of our Progressive guest line. You know, Brad, it's pretty wild to think that since Miami has joined the ACC over two decades ago, they've never won the ACC championship when it's not the SEC, it's not the Big Ten, right? So you look at it this year, and up and down the futures market, they're the only odds-on favorite to win their conference. Now, Texas Tech, some books, is minus 105. But looking at the Canes, looking at their schedule, and looking at their talent, is there value on them to win this conference, even at a minus 135, minus 130 price?
2: I think there is. And I know people are like, why are we, you know, laying juice and having, you know, the sports books hold our money for 3-4 months? Because, you know, there's a reason for it. Number one, if we're just talking about who would be favored over who on a neutral, I got Miami more than a touchdown favorite over anybody else in the ACC. On top of it, you know, they have a more advantageous schedule than even last year. You know, the two teams that beat them and surprised them in the regular season, you know, SMU and Louisville, they don't play this year. And they get a lot of the other teams at home that they can maybe pull an upset, whether it be a Virginia Tech, a Pitt, a Florida State. Toughest game is at Clemson early on. I still think, you know, Miami, you can bet that game right now. They're a touchdown favorite on the road. So they could still lose that one, be fine. I'm expecting it because, hell, it's one of my bigger bets that this offseason is Miami to win the ACC.
1: Do you, from your power rating standpoint, Do you have Mensa as an upgrade over Beck? And if so, how big of an upgrade at the quarterback position?
2: Yeah, it's a good question. Maybe slight upgrade. I didn't do much, though, in that position group. Because, I mean, you got to respect, Carson Beck's experience at the, very top of college football. You know, a couple-year starter at Georgia. And then he had a solid, obviously, season last year for Miami. Where Mensa has obviously put up the numbers, but it has been Tulane and Duke. And so, turnover issues. Last year, I think he led the nation in fumbles from the quarterback position. Got to clean that up. But he certainly gives them a little bit more mobility. And, I like some of the play. I like them bringing his running mate Cooper Barcade over for some familiarity. You got Malachi Toney. I'm expecting Miami's offense, with the exception of the offensive line, to be just as good, if not better, than last year.
1: Yeah, I don't know where they rank from a duo standpoint, wide receiver Toney and Barcade. Certainly top five, maybe top three. Anyone paired up with Jeremiah Smith, I'm going to put at number one. But it's a pretty dynamic duo that they've got down in Coral Gables, no doubt about it. Brad Powers joining us here at Brad Powers 7 is where you can find him on social media. Let's stay in the ACC. Let's go from a team that made a run to the national championship to a team that who the heck knows what's going to happen. It's been dysfunction after dysfunction. The latest news with some health concerns. Steve Belichick is now on leave there in at North Carolina. What do we expect year two for the Tar Heels as they open up their season 21 days from today over in Dublin?
2: A disaster, which, I mean, is pretty much what it's been since the start of this whole thing. I think this year's team's better, even though they don't return hardly anybody and didn't do much in the portal as far as grabbing guys from the FBS level. Now, Belichick did a decent job grabbing some decent FCS prospects. We'll see how that

0: it really starts piling in on them. The noise will get so loud. This week I bet under 4.5 wins for North Carolina, and been one of my bigger bets that I made this offseason. So you can still find it at a decent juice, and I think you can under 4.5 for the Tar Heels.
1: All right, 4.5. I saw some plus money out there. If you want to go under 4.5, ride with Brad on the dysfunction that is the North Carolina Tar Heels. They will be one of the 8 games in week 0. Brad, real quickly, of the other 7, anything right now? And I know these week 0, week 1 lines are always tough because they've been out for a while. They've been manipulated by folks like yourself. Anything that would jump out to you in the other 7 week 0 games still available on the board?
0: If you shop really hard, you can still find a 4 on Stanford. I'm not going to say best bet, but that's still pretty playable. I'm not loving what I'm hearing from Hawaii's camp. Stanford should have beaten Hawaii last year, and now you're flipping from going to the islands to home. And I think Stanford will be, win the line of scrimmage. So not one of my favorite bets, but Stanford -4. You can find it right there at your friends at Circa.
1: Yep, so right behind. I just wanted to double check it. While you were talking, I was like, man, make sure. Yeah. Yep, it's still 4 behind me. I'll be at that game.
0: It's 5.5 in some shops. So again, this board's a little bit still inefficient. We're about a week away from somebody just going through and wiping all that stuff out.
1: Yeah, so 4. If you want to join Brad there, Stanford laying 4. I'll be at that game, so I'm hoping for a good one, hoping for my Bows to take care of business, but I tend to agree with you. I think the revenge angle, I was at the game last year, and certainly Stanford looked like the more willing team there. All right, final one here, a team that has been getting a lot of buzz here as of late, I would say, is Oklahoma. John Mateer, year 2, healthy, looks like He-Man. I don't know if that's a good thing or a bad thing. Oklahoma, are they a legit threat in the SEC?
0: I think so, because I think they're quite a bit better than last year's team. Keep in mind, Mateer, after a hot start where he was the Heisman favorite, gets hurt, breaks his hand, and really is not the same. I'm a big line of scrimmage guy, O-line, D-line. I think their O-line's improved. I think their D-line's top 5 in the country. I think their entire defense is going to be top 5 in the country. I trust Venables on that side of the ball. I think the offense is going to be a little bit better. They got to figure out who's going to be a running back. Schedule is their big, most difficult challenge, starting with that week 2 game against Michigan. But I like them to beat Michigan. And they, if they beat Michigan, I really love over 7.5. And I bet that this week, and I love it quite a bit.
1: Brad Powers, the best, at BradPowers7covers.com. Brad, always appreciate it, man.
0: All right, thanks for having me.
1: There he is, Brad Powers. Hey, just a reminder, folks, the Circa Survivor documentary heating up, and this week's episode is called Survival Mode. 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A massive wave of elimination tears through the field, and players who thought they had figured it out suddenly don't. If you need to catch up on episodes, they're on YouTube right now. Just search VSiN Live. 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
8: Hour number two of the VSIN Weekend Morning Line. I'm Tim Murray, live from the Circus Sportsbook in downtown Las Vegas. Coming up in less than 15 minutes, Mike Palm will join us in studio. We'll get some of the stories from last night's Hall of Fame inductions for the Gambling Hall of Fame, which you can see down here at the Circa Sportsbook. We will also dive into a little bit of some college football later on in the hour, but we'll hit some baseball with Mike, too, as we will look at today's card. Do the Red Sox keep it rolling? Massive favorites today is Gage Jump, the man who can step in front of that wagon that is the Boston Red Sox, who have won 9 in a row, 27-3 over the last 30 games. Gage Jump gets a start for the old West Sacramento A's, who are, in a word, a disaster. So we will talk some baseball with Mike coming up in less than 15 minutes. But I hope you're like me and those juices, those college football, those NFL juices are flowing. Brad Powers, great stuff from him as always. Couple of best bets he did like, wasn't in love with, but if he was, forced to make a play, was liking Stanford minus the four. I don't like the play because I will be there, and we obviously love our Hawaii brothers, but I tend to agree with the assessment of that one. I was at the game a year ago. Stanford was the more physical team, made some mistakes. Hawaii took advantage of them and got the game-winning field goal as time expired there on the island. The game, the total is something that I've been looking at in that one, but we'll dive into that as we get closer. Still 3 weeks away from week zero, but this week, we saw Carson Beck make his Cardinals debut. And I'll just, a quick side note. I did local radio in the D.C. area for 5 or 6 years, and my favorite time of year was this time of year. That's tongue inserted into cheek. But I did enjoy hearing from callers how much people would just lose their minds, in a good way, on the fourth string running back. This guy, if we cut him, he's going to be picked up by someone else, and he's going to end up leading the NFL in rushing. And then he'd get cut, he'd clear waivers, and end up on the practice squad. So it is the best time of year for overreactions, whether it be good or bad. So we look back to Thursday night, and we see Carson Beck go out there and perform the way that he did. He performed well for the Arizona Cardinals, just full stop. He played good football. Now, did the Carolina Panthers go out there with a game plan of how to shut down and confuse a rookie quarterback? No. They went out there with guys who will probably be on the practice squad and played a base defense. But Carson Beck took advantage of that. It's like thinking about summer league in the NBA. If a player excels, that's good. That's what they're supposed to do. If they struggle, that's a red flag. So Carson Beck avoided the red flag. But that being said, let's hear from his head coach, Mike LaFleur, on Carson Beck's debut Thursday night for the Arizona Cardinals.
9: Good, but not surprised. It's the same guy that I felt like you saw watching the tape. Didn't watch a lot of them, you know, I would say live on Saturdays by any means, because I don't watch a ton of college football in the moment. But he's been in so many big moments. This was a really cool environment. I'm glad that we got to play in this, and you know, you never know if you're ever going to be able to play in one of these again. So, albeit a preseason game, it doesn't count in the win-loss. But it was a cool environment for him to just kind of, you know, hey, it's just another game. And that's the way he took it, and he's been in big ones. And, you know, I think that's just kind of how his mindset works.
8: 15-19, touchdown, 188 passing yards for Carson Beck. Also, by the way, shout out to Haynes King. I wish I was sitting here on Thursday night, and maybe there was a book that had it. Maybe it was offshore. I didn't see it. I was hoping for a rushing prop on Haynes King. I'm like, he's going to get out and scoot. There's no doubt about it. And then, of course, he goes and scores the game-winning touchdown on a scramble. But not here to talk about Haynes King winning Offensive Rookie of the Year. But Carson Beck, does he creep into the conversation? Before we look at the odds, let's hear from Carson Beck and his thoughts on his debut with the Cardinals.
10: I don't know. I feel like I always have high expectations of myself, but I never really have expectations of results. And I kind of talked about that a little bit of, you know, being process-oriented and not being result-oriented, but having expectations of the process that I'm going to have and the effort that I'm going to give are very high for myself. But no, it's fun, you know, getting to go play football again and guys out there making plays, and it was just good. Again, it was just good to be back out there on the field.
8: I think this year's Offensive Rookie of the Year market is fun to talk about, right? First and foremost, it's just football to talk about. And I love college football. This will be a college football show exclusively in 3 weeks. So a lot of these guys we talked about a year ago. So when you look at the market right now, and as always, shop around, because I'm going to talk about one of the plays that I made, and the price is much better at different shops. But Jeremiah Love is the favorite, and I understand why he's the favorite. I absolutely would not bet him to win Offensive Rookie of the Year. Is he talented enough to win it? Sure. Is the offensive line in front of him going to block enough for him to win it? I don't know. And we heard from Brad Evans earlier in the show, Arizona, I beg your pardon, is going to be a double-digit dog in, what, 12 of their first 13 games, a touchdown dog, somewhere in that ballpark. They're going to be an underdog until, I think, what, week 15, when they play the Jets after their bye week? So I do worry that Jeremiah Love falls a little bit into the Ashton Jeanty bucket from a year ago, where really struggled to have success on the field. And I think that's why you've seen some of those season-long rushing props start to come down a little bit on Jeremiah Love. Number one question is going to be Fernando Mendoza. And that's where I think this market starts. And, you know, you get the reports from yesterday at camp, Kirk Cousins and Max Crosby going at it, which, by the way, just in and of itself, hilarious that Kirk Cousins is grabbing Max Crosby by his collar. I mean, I love the feistiness from my guy Kirk, but, I mean, what would Max Crosby be in a octagon against Kirk Cousins? Minus 20,000? But regardless, Kirk Cousins is going to be the starter, it would seem, in week one. The question is, when is Mendoza going to take over that job? And what I talked about on Thursday is that the Mendoza and Beck situation, Captain Obvious here, is completely different. Because Fernando Mendoza is the face of the Las Vegas Raiders franchise. The 1-1. You need to, in my opinion, take care of him with kid gloves. Carson Beck was a third-round pick. Throw him out there, right? You're expected to lose almost every game. You've got the lowest win total in the NFL at 3.5. It's been bet down from 4.5 to 3.5. And if you're Mike LaFleur, year one, and looking down the road, and I know people, coaches, players don't think this way, but front offices do. Look at what's coming down the road in 2027 in the NFL draft. Arch Manning, C.J. Carr, Dante Moore. It is a loaded quarterback class. And you spend a third-round pick. Now, a third-round pick's a pick that you want to have a capable player, but it's a third-round pick. And also, Jacoby Brissett's your backup. It kind of invokes the Taylor Twellman, what are we doing here for the starting situation? For me, Fernando Mendoza, you're expecting him to be the guy for the next decade in Las Vegas. So there's no real rush, in my opinion. Carson Beck, you got to find out what you've got because you want a starter. So let's bring that back to Rookie of the Year. The odds dropped from 28 to 22 to 1 on Carson Beck. I think that's a crazy overreaction based off of the Hall of Fame game, but it does make you think. And on this show last summer, when Derek Carr announced his retirement, I quickly bet Tyler Shuck. Now, I got very fortunate because he didn't even win the job, as Spencer Rattler did last year, but Tyler Shuck took it over. The odds overreacted in the season as he played well down the stretch, and it allowed me to get off that bet with some Tet McMillan. Carson Beck, I have not bet him yet, but he's intriguing. Because if he is the starter week one, you're talking about a guy who's going to have the ball in his hands every single play. Getting a starting quarterback north of 20 to 1 for Offensive Rookie of the Year is obviously very, very intriguing. But who else would we look at? And the bet I did make this week, and it was one I was, I'll be honest, once he was drafted in the first round, I was like, I'm going to have to bet him at some point. And it was Jadarian Price for the Seattle Seahawks. We all know that Kenneth Walker moved on to the Kansas City Chiefs. Zach Charbonnet coming off of an injury. I don't know if he's going to be the bell cow in Seattle, but he's expected to be, and I'll raise my hands. Maybe I got a little too geeked up over watching his cut-ups on Hard Knocks and hearing some of the Mike McDonald clips of him, but Jadarian Price, if you look around, there are some shops here in Vegas at 9-1. I played Jadarian Price at 9-1 to win Offensive Rookie of the Year. I am very curious to see. He's a guy that did not have a lot of wear and tear at his time at Notre Dame, was never running back one because the guy in front of him was a gentleman by the name of Jeremiah Love. So I think Price has a chance to explode onto the scene this year. And it also helps. Think about the two teams those guys are playing for. Jeremiah Love's playing for the Cardinals. Jadarian Price playing for the Super Bowl champs. When we come back, let's talk to Mike Palm. He'll join us in studio. The Red Sox, red hot. The Dodgers, are they cursed? Talk a little baseball with Mike next.
11: 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FIFA is exploring selling U.S. media rights for the next two World Cups together. That means keeping soccer's hydration breaks that boosted ad revenue. FIFA is interested in potentially bundling rights for English and Spanish broadcast together. The 2026 World Cup generated more than $15 billion in revenue. Paramount, Skydance, and the NFL agreed to pause negotiations over higher broadcast rights fees while the company deals with legal challenges to its planned merger with Warner Brothers Discovery. The NFL had been in discussions with Paramount over a price increase of at least 50% more than its current $2.1 billion a year deal after the league took advantage of a change in control provision of its contract. A group of 12 states, led by California, filed a lawsuit alleging that combining Paramount with Warner Brothers would result in reduced competition for film and television production and distribution. With a Bloomberg Business of Sports report, I'm Michael Barr.
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1: You know, he's fresh as a daisy. Last night he was rocking a tuxedo here at Circa, as it was a very fun night for all that were in attendance. And our friend Vinny Maiulo, one of the many people inducted into the Gambling Hall of Fame, which you can check out here. Mike Palm, kind enough to hang out with us, fresh off of his radio program in Chicago. And boy, we can talk a lot of Chicago sports here in just a moment. But I am curious just about last night, for those who know Vinny and his time, that he's certainly had many appearances here on the network when we used to be back at the South Point. How was last night's event, and how was the bell of the ball, Vinny Maiulo?
2: Yeah, it was really nice, Tim. And thanks for having me. Nice to have you back back in town to do these Saturday shows. It was real nice. Vinny was the headliner. Year four. I can't believe it's year four of these inductions. But, you know, I said Vinny had the unenviable task of choosing who was going to introduce him, because there's probably three dozen people in that room that could have given testimony to why Vinny, you know, should be in the Hall of Fame. And, you know, a lot of folks talked about how polished he was. The media always liked to talk to him. He was the guy that could go up and talk to the CEO and come back down and talk to the $20 parlay bettor, and right? And, you know, the guy that was on Letterman, I said Ed Sullivan. Maybe I was off a little bit. But I told of any story. It's one of my, I remember in the early days of VSiN, and Derek invested, and Brent's show started out as a weekend show. Brent and Vinny.
1: Yep.
2: My guys in the desert. Derek and I would do our hits from Long Bar at the D on Saturday and Sunday mornings. And then it transitioned to a Monday through Friday show with a mall on Wednesday, Thursday, Friday. And then Rick Jaffe.
1: Oh, really?
2: Rick Jaffe is missed. Rick Jaffe called me and said, would you ever be interested in driving to the studio at South Point on Mondays and Tuesdays and doing the show with Brent and Vinny? Perfect, right? Yeah. And so I would do Monday, Tuesday, and a mall would do. And I can remember one day, it was March Madness was coming up, and I was lamenting to Brent and Vinny about March Madness is very tough on relationships for people that work in the industry. It was always a problem for me, because women can understand Super Bowl weekend, right? They get you're going to work 16 hours a day at Super Bowl weekend, but they don't get four straight days of 16-hour days the opening weekend of March Madness. And I said, it's always a problem. And he looked at me, Vinny did, and he said, Mike, why do you think I married a girl from Kentucky? Right? It was just, it stuck out to me, and Lee was there, his son was there, his daughter and his son-in-law. And it's about the families, right? Seven people inducted. Four of them had passed on. But their families were there, and the families were there, the living members that went in. And that's the special part about all of it.
1: You know, Vinny, it's funny because this will be – I'm starting my seventh year at VSiN this fall. And
2: where did the time go?
1: I know. You mentioned 4 years of these inductions. I remember I was driving across country 6 years ago, right, I guess in like a couple of weeks to come out and move to VSiN. And still to this day, I was just on vacation, as you alluded to. I was back east visiting my folks. And my dad, because he's from Long Island, all he asks about is like, hey, that guy, the bookie from New York. I'm like, yeah, Vinny. I was like, he's like, how's he doing? I'm like, hey, he's doing well. He's still doing his thing. So yeah, very cool event, no doubt. And, yeah, hard to believe it's been year four of that. One more piece of housekeeping that I saw. I think you mentioned it last night. I saw our buddy Patrick Everson put it out on Twitter. True that Circa is headed to Arizona?
2: Yeah, we got a mobile license. We've been working on it for a while, and we are partnering with the Southern Utah band, Apulte, I don't know, whatever it is, Indians. It's an interesting group. But anyhow, for the mobile license, so we will go live in January of 27. And then there's, you know, off the record, a couple spots that are interested in us maybe building a permanent book in some of their you know, tribal casinos. So we're looking at that as well, see if the economics make sense. But, yeah, we'll be in Arizona soon.
1: Uh-huh. So when you drive over the Hoover Dam, it's not just to bet those books that we can bet. Now you can do it. You can do it from Circa, and then I'll do it in Circa over there. All right, Mike Palm here in studio. We've obviously talked a lot of football today. We're all geeked up over it. But baseball has been, man, has it been fun right now. Let's start with the Red Sox. This run, I mean, I was looking it up. July 1st, I think I had my dates right, they were 40-1 to win the pennant. And now they're 12-1 at some shops to win the World Series. How are you, well, first off, have you been profiting off of this insane run of the Red Sox?
2: No, finally Thursday night, after they rallied three times to beat the White Sox, I finally got in 15-1 to win the World Series. I just can't take it anymore, right? Because I knew the A's were coming in. They're going to win another three games this weekend. My friend and I are talking, how do we bet this? Like 2.5 runs? I mean, I think we opened this last night, A's, Red Sox run line today. And home team, you get them because you don't know they're going to have any of it. -104. It's -138 right now. I mean, it's just a runaway train. But the A's have been an auto fade for a month.
1: And now you get
2: the Red. They're just playing with so much confidence. Like 5-6 starts ago, Sonny Gray got beat, and he came out and said, we are terrible, every part of our team. The pitching's terrible. The hitting, right? And since then, they're like, whatever, 31-5. I mean, it's ridiculous. They're going to win August most wins. After at 80-1, they won July most wins. It's ridiculous.
1: 27-3 run. We've only seen it 7 times in the last 100 years to have a 27-3 run. They're only the second team since 1977 to do that. They've won 9 in a row. They're massive favorites today at Fenway Park. I texted my buddy, Will Fleming, who he and I used to share a press box every once in a while in the Carolina League. Now he's the voice of the Red Sox, and I sit here on Saturdays talking to you fine folks. But I said, you having any fun? He goes, this is the most unbelievable time of my life. Like, it is the run that the Red Sox are on right now. So, yeah, the question right now as we look at the American League, because, Mike, we've all kind of felt like the American League is wide open. Anyone can take it. So it's August 8th. We're still, you know, 2.5 months from determining who's going to win the pennant. Is this mojo going to run out? But you bet them 15-1. You just don't want to miss out on the party.
2: Look, I have really good future positions, right? I have Tampa 4-1 to win the East. Tampa +195 to make the playoffs. I have the White Sox 25-1 to win the Central. I have the White Sox 3-1 to make the playoffs. I have the Cubs -120 and the Brewers at 4-1 in the Central, right? I have good positions. But I want to protect myself against these freight trains that might be coming, right? And my God, I waited a long time. But this team was a castaway. They were going nowhere. They were going to sell. Right? And all of a sudden, and by the way, their trade deadline acquisitions haven't even played yet.
1: Right. Rutschman is what? Going to make I think he's going to play today in AAA. Yeah. So he's going to be making his way up. I mean,
2: these guys I never heard of. 14 strikeouts, no walks. They now have the best rotation in baseball. Like, they think these guys can't lose.
1: Peyton Tolley, that mustache, man. That is a hell of a mustache, by the way. All right. You do a radio show. Right? The reason Mike is always here, as much as he likes me, he doesn't just drive in for no reason. He does a radio show on The Score in Chicago. And the Cubs, they sweep the Dodgers this week. That game on Thursday, they're down to their last strike. Hit a two-run homer. They win again last night. Kevin Gausman goes 7 innings. He's fine. And they get it. They take care of business here. You know, the question we all have been asking is when the Scooble trade went down with the Dodgers, who's got the firepower to knock them off? I mean, you could mention the Phillies. Where are you on this Cubs team right now? They're only 4.5 games back. They're grabbing at the Brewers.
2: By the way, they're 4.5 back at the Brewers, who now have the best record in the National League because the Dodgers have lost 7 in a row.
1: Right.
2: So they're 4.5 games back at the best record in the National League. Could the Cubs be the one seed?
1: We had a loyal listener, Colin, who I guess was listening to VSiN. He's here for Bet Bash, and he said, you know, he bet earlier this week the Cubs to be the one seed at 80-1.
2: Yeah.
1: And that number is way gone now.
2: Now what is it, 20-1?
1: I think somewhere 20-1, somewhere in that
2: ballpark. Way gone. I just started thinking about it today because the Brewers overcame, and the Cubs all of a sudden are the closest they've been in 2 months.
1: And they played each other 7 times.
2: Yeah, they got a lot of games to go. And by the way, the Scooble trade blocks the Brewers, but it blocks the Brewers for the Cubs, too, in the division.
1: Right.
2: I mean, you could argue the Cubs had the best trade deadline, the Brewers had the worst. 130.
1: Yeah.
2: You could make that argument.
1: I mean, look, I'm always one to be excited about a ginger. So Dustin May going to Milwaukee was a good thing for Team Ginger. And he pitched well in his debut. But, yeah, I mean, Chris Rose, you know, cut a promo flipping out about it. I like Chris Rose, and I was like, yeah, there's some valid points. But, I mean, the article came out this week from Rosenthal how they tried and it wasn't.
2: They were the Dodgers and them were the only two teams that really,
1: right.
2: If you look at it, nobody else really tried.
1: Why did that trade? My question here, I know it has nothing to do with gambling for today, and we'll get to that on the other side, but why did the Tigers make the trade on Saturday? Do they feel like that was the best thing? I understand taking that deal, but why'd they take it on Saturday as opposed to trade deadline Monday? That's the question.
2: It's interesting. I can't give you a good answer, but I'll tell you this. In the three teams that are chasing the White Sox in this, I fear the Tigers right now.
1: Yeah.
2: And that 7-1 that was there a week and a half ago is not there. You can still get them at like 3-1 to make the playoffs, which you could win both tickets. I'm not in on the Indians, and I repeat, if the Twins win this division, I'm just done. I'll never. They've got five guys playing out of position every single night. They're guaranteed to give up a run in the first. I don't know what this disease is. Only the worst pitcher in baseball, Dean Kramer, didn't give up a run in the first. He's still horrible, but they haven't trained him to give up a run in the first yet. I mean, Buxton can't stay healthy. How could this team win a division? By the way, Clemens' kid's pretty good. I don't know why the Phillies got rid of him.
1: We got more with Mike on the other side right here on the VSiN Weekend Morning Line.
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1: 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It also, Mike Palm, has Paul Stone's top 15 quarterbacks heading in to the year. 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No offense. I love a lot of these other guys. I've got my Phil Steele right here. I've got my Pick 6 previews. Those are all more expensive than what we got over at VSiN.com. $9.99, VSiN.com/subscribe. Mike Palm hanging out for another segment here on this Saturday morning as we get ready for a busy day of baseball, 21 days away from college football, 32 away from the start of the NFL season. So, we hit on it a little bit, Mike. Realistically, is there any concern? The market hasn't changed at all. When you look at this Dodgers team, seven straight losses, it certainly feels like Ohtani's not going to pitch again in the regular season, maybe in the playoffs. So is there real concern about the Dodgers? And by the way, and when I say real concern, I'm sure everyone out there is saying, I'm not concerned. I would like them to lose.
2: The same day Scooble made his first start against the Cubs, Glasnow and Snell both had rehab starts, right?
1: Yep.
2: This Dodgers rotation will look a lot. I'm trying to think of what it's going to be. And although you want Yamamoto probably to start as many games as possible, because I think he's the best big game pitcher in baseball, you probably split him with the lefties. So it's probably, if Scooble's right, Scooble, Yamamoto, Snell. That's how they open. With Glasnow in their pocket for a fourth game, right, depending on schedule, that's much different. It's a little concerning Edwin Diaz blows the lead last night. Yamamoto is the stopper tonight. I think what's so fascinating is this MVP race.
1: Yeah.
2: The market move, I went back and traced, because we put out the futures on Monday morning, Tuesday morning, Friday morning, the days you don't have day baseball.
1: Okay.
2: Right? On July 3rd, Friday, July 3rd, Ohtani minus $12, PCA 20-1. 1 month later, we opened PCA minus 120 yesterday. Do you look at their offensive stats? They're identical. Every stat is identical except stolen bases.
1: Right.
2: Which Ohtani's stolen 50 before, but when he pitches, he doesn't steal. He's had the knee issue, right? So then it becomes PCA's elite defense in center field every day versus 82 innings, 8-2, 179, right?
1: Right.
2: And I think the market's over-adjusted. I think Ohtani, if Ohtani pitched these innings in August and September, would this number?
1: That's no.
2: A
1: good point.
2: But then the people in Chicago, but he didn't. I said, but still, is it a win in September worth 1.25 wins in? It's not, but it's a fascinating debate, isn't it?
1: Yeah.
2: And even the series against each other, they matched each other homer for homer. I mean, it's just a great debate, and so much enthusiasm on the north side right now with the Cubs. Jed Hoyer was unbelievable at the trade deadline. They needed so many arms, and they got so many arms.
1: They went for it.
2: I kept saying, I think they can get Holmes and Emerson Hancock. They got Holmes and Gausman. Oh, and by the way, the kid from the Marlins gives them another arm. You need these starters that can give you innings and middle relief in playoff series as well.
1: So it leads us right into Clay Holmes making his debut today. He's been out for 2 months with that fractured fibula. His numbers, I think people forget how good he was before he broke his leg. He was tremendous. He had a sub, 2.5 ERA. His batting average against was a little bit over 200. So I don't know how deep he goes into this game here today. Cubs are obviously big favorites on the road against Kansas City. So before we get to your plays, just curious, as I'm sure you broke this game down on your radio show, anything you like in Cubs Royals today?
2: Yeah, I bet Lugo over 17.5 outs. Now, normally, folks know, I bet Lugo over outs until the All-Star break, and then I let it go because it usually gets a dead arm in August. He's had that dead period and come back good his last two starts. It's even money to go six innings tonight. And again, that won't be overly hot because it's a night game in Kansas City. That's the way I played it. I thought the price was just a little too steep on the Cubs to play the Cubs tonight.
1: Yeah, right now you're looking here at circa around $1.66 on the Cubs. So certainly expensive there. I will just, you mentioned already, the obligatory question about the Red Sox game. Minus 263, Jake Bennett against Gage Jump. Two teams headed in complete polar opposite directions. Yesterday, 13-1. I'm sure there's going to be so many people today parlaying the Red Sox or run line the Red Sox? Is it just too expensive? There's no interest for you on the A's, is there?
2: None. And, you know, at our opener of -105 run line, the Red Sox, I think it was playable. Now it's 138. And then you have to go to the 2.5 run line again and get +195. I mean, it's not unreasonable to play when, look, before the Red Sox were good, the A's were already sucking, right? I mean, they've been in the full tank here. And I get their injuries are a part of it. I went and watched that series, and not the Brewers series, but the next one when the Rockies came in, a couple games out there. They couldn't catch the ball. They couldn't throw the ball. There's a lot of problems there. If you got the overnight, well, I think the run line at 105 was the right play here.
1: The biggest, best pitching matchup, at least on paper, starts at 3 o'clock Eastern. We got Sale versus Cole. Don't see the Yankees, especially with Gerrit Cole, home dogs all that often. They win last night in extra innings. They walk it off. A long night at Yankee Stadium. Game started with a rain delay. Got a low total here, 7.5. Sale, Cole, right now, Atlanta, $1.38 here at Circa. Anything jump out to you in the first game on the board today?
2: Yeah, if you want to pay the price on under 4 in the first 5, that would be the only way I would attack it. Braves last night, again, you got to be sick if you bet the Braves. They have the base running.
1: Yep.
2: Snafu where you get thrown out at third before the run scores and then you lose in extra innings. I mean, that's tough. But I think Sale's a big game pitcher. Cole's been great. I mean, he was just out.
1: Yeah.
2: He was just, I bet him at 60-1, knowing he'd be back, thinking he'd be back in 2 months. And I mean, then when he came back and pitched 2 great starts, he was 100-1.
1: I know. So,
2: I mean, there was no value in what I perceived getting ahead of the market there.
1: 3.42 ERA for Cole, Sale 2.08 on the season. All right. Take us around the rest of the board today. What jumps out to you, Mike?
2: So I mentioned the Twins give up a run every first inning, and meanwhile, Taj Bradley, it's always tough for him. They're in Milwaukee again. I know people out there can find a price just on the Brewers to score in the first. For me, yes, run first inning -105 is the play there. I laid a run and a half with the Marlins behind Alcantara against the Angels today. That goes at 4:10 Eastern, 1:10 Pacific, +136 I got, minus a run and a half. How about Gavin Williams with the strikeouts? He's now third in Major League Baseball in strikeouts with 178. 10-plus his last 4 starts. I did a small ladder here. Over 8.5 strikeouts, +131, and over 9.5 strikeouts, +225 today against the White Sox. I bet Yamamoto run line tonight, -105. He's got to try to stop the 7-game skid against Arizona. He had a bad outing in Arizona earlier in the year. And then my auto bet always Nationals over 8.5 because they're facing Burns. But it's still 57.3% this year on Nats overs to the overnight line.
1: Yeah. The Nats are headed in the wrong direction. Did win last night, so we will see. I was thinking for a moment, like, is there any possibility that this team just completely craters and somehow the under comes home? It's not going to happen.
2: No, I don't think so.
1: No.
2: Score too many runs.
1: No, and I mean, they've already got 57 wins. The win total was 65.5. Mike, before we let you run, college football 21 days away. You were talking to Brett Bielema today on your radio program there on The Score in Chicago. So it kind of leads into the Big Ten. Anything jump out to you right now, Big Ten-wise? Indiana getting some good news, a couple of defensive linemen coming back for a fifth year of eligibility.
2: I bet Ohio State +180 to win. If Cignetti does it 3 years in a row, God bless him. It's already the greatest 2-year coaching job of all time.
1: No doubt. No
2: and
1: debate.
2: I just don't trust Dan Lanning when he plays against teams with equal talent. They don't win. You know, in the last 3 years, Oregon's 1-6 against the teams that played in the national championship game that season, and they're 37-0 against everybody else. They just, when they get in these games, they're not great, and of course that game's in Columbus this year. So I thought +180 was a fair price on Ohio State and probably the best way to attack it. And I bet Iowa over 7.5 wins, -135. They're going to go 3-0 non-conference. Then they have a tough stretch in the Big Ten. The opener at Michigan is probably the most winnable of those three. Then they're home to Ohio State, and they have to go to Washington on a Friday after the Ohio State. So they might lose those three, but then win 5 out of the last 6 is the old Big Ten West, right?
1: Yep.
2: And I think those are winnable. There's Illinois, and at Illinois and at Northwestern are the toughest games in there. So those were the two plays I made on the Big Ten.
1: All right.
2: What do you think about – have you delved into the Heisman market?
1: I have. I've taken a couple long shots.
2: And by long, you mean more than 20-1?
1: 110-1 on Lincoln Kienholz. It was a long shot. You guys had it at 110-1.
2: Yeah.
1: My thought was
13: I worked a couple shows with you. Monetize with Mike. Mm-hmm. If they beat Louisville and then beat SMU in week three, what's his number? What are we able to get off? Once again, it's my long dart throw. I think the Heisman is intriguing. We're actually going to talk about it on the other side of the break. I'm not going to hold you for that one. But your quick thoughts. Are these guys too short?
2: I think the
13: Heisman, for me, there's opportunities in the season. There's so many, especially the short shots.
2: I mean, I had Ashton Jenny at 100-1, and with 3 weeks left, he was the favorite.
13: Right.
2: Right? And then the human highlight reel ends up being 100-1 favorite by the time it's over. I think the quarterback, Marshall Reed, at A&M is interesting as a two-way threat. I like Mike Elko. Their defense is always solid. They get into an SEC title hunt, and he puts up big numbers both ways. I haven't bet it. I've just looked at
13: it. You can make a case for, I think, 25 different quarterbacks.
2: I would never bet anybody at less than 10-1, though. I just don't think that's smart at the beginning of the year.
13: That's Mike Palm. It is VSIN, the Sports Betting Network.
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13: Always great to talk to Mike Palm here in studio at Circa Maestro on social media. A couple of baseball plays that he rattled off there. The Yerfie in the Brewers Twins game today likes Miami on the run line, the Marlins on the run line, Dodgers on the run line as well. Tim Murray back here at the Circa Sportsbook in downtown Las Vegas. As you have heard me say a number of times, 3 weeks away from the start of the college football season. You know, a good, I think it's fair to say good. Not going to say great, but good. Week zero slate. 8 games between FBS teams. Also, I like that. We've got a late night game. Memphis taking on UNLV, 10 p.m. Eastern. We have a noon game over in Ireland, North Carolina, and TCU. But, you know, Mike Palm brought it up, the Heisman Trophy market. And I know people get a little tired of us talking about a market that won't come to roost until mid-December, but I have said it repeatedly, and I truly believe it is the year of the quarterback. When you look at this board, and you know, someone that Mike just brought up, Marcel Reed of Texas A&M, a preseason top 10 team, returning quarterback, lost their OC. Colin Klein goes off back to his alma mater, Kansas State. But you have a Marcel Reed at 25-1. You have a, and I'm not saying I'm betting these guys, I'm just pointing it out, a USC team that should be very strong offensively, especially early on in the year when you look at their non-conference schedule and the early portion of their Big Ten schedule. Got Jaden Maiava, 25-1. How about a Keelan Russell, 5-star recruit? Will he win the job out of camp? He's sitting there 28-1, these odds courtesy of DraftKings. But looking at the top of the board and something Mike said, and I echo it, right now, you can't bet someone, in my opinion, you can't bet someone at 10 or 12-1. Now, people have made the case for Mensa at Miami. And I asked Brad Powers this question last hour. Is he an upgrade from a betting standpoint to Carson Beck? And he said, it's about the same. Because Carson Beck, veteran quarterback. Mensa, though, I think there's more upside. There's more excitement. And this offense at Miami should be better with Mark Fletcher coming back at running back, Malachi Toney, however you want to rank him, whether he's the second, third best wide receiver in the country. Then you bring in Cooper Barkate as well to whether help out on Malachi Toney or if they're going to throw a double on Toney, Cooper Barkate, who had a great rapport with Mensa a year ago, could reap the benefits. But let's look at the top of the board real quickly. You got C.J. Carr at 7-1, and Arch Manning at plus 750. Arch Manning, based off of the perception of him coming in, it was a little bit Ron Paulus, Beano Cook-esque across college football. This guy's going to win multiple Heisman trophies. This guy is going to take the world by storm. But then, when he didn't play all that well early on in the year, kind of crumpled him up and threw him away. He finished pretty strong, and the expectation is him to be pretty darn good this year. So I'm not saying he's on sale at plus 750, but it is funny to think about where he was last year around 6-1 this time of year, and now being at plus 750 with some better pieces around him. Let's hear from Steve Sarkisian, head coach of Texas, on Arch Manning heading into this year.
6: I think that he's put in a lot of work, and I've seen the progress that's been made by him. And that's a credit to him and the time and effort he's put into this thing. So my goal and hope for him is that he just does what I've been watching him do, because I think if he can take that next step, we know the big play potential is there. It's, like I said, making your layups is huge.
13: So Arch Manning and Ohio State or excuse me, Arch Manning and Texas get Ohio State in week two. They win that game, this number goes bye-bye. I just had a buddy of mine text me this question, and he said, is it crazy, is there a world where Cam Coleman can win the Heisman Trophy? Cam Coleman, transfer from Auburn. Some people, I'm not saying I'm one of them, some people believe he may be 1B to Jeremiah Smith's 1A. And you've got a wide receiver of the profile of Cam Coleman in triple digits, but a wide receiver like Jeremiah Smith is around 14-1. So is there, air quotes, value on Cam Coleman, who could be, statistically speaking, by the end of the year, the best player or the best wide receiver in college football? I mean, we always look for these numbers, and we were just talking to Mike, and I told him about, you know, the 110-1 bet that I have on Lincoln Kienholz, the quarterback of Louisville. You know, they're dart throws. But if we're having an honest conversation, can the wide receiver, can Arch Manning's wide receiver jump him? Jeremiah Smith is a household name. Pound for pound, most talented player in college football. There's a reason why, because he's been around for so long. He's made some big plays. We've known about him. There's a reason why his odds are almost the same as his quarterback, because I can foresee a conversation in which Jeremiah Smith jumps over Julian Sain. Julian Sain maybe doesn't get the benefit of the doubt because of Jeremiah Smith. It's like a head coach with Michael Jordan or LeBron, even though Phil Jackson gets plenty of credit. Well, you had Jeremiah Smith, if you're talking about Julian Sain. Can Cam Coleman become that guy? I would listen to the conversation, but it is hard for me to envision him jumping over. But it is pretty crazy to think, when you look at the odds board right now, I mean, in no particular order, I would rank, I think the three best wide receivers in college football are Jeremiah Smith, Cam Coleman, and Malachi Toney. Jeremiah Smith, 14-1. Malachi Toney, 38-1. Cam Coleman, triple digits. Top five team. High profile games almost every week. What if he has a Jeremiah, what if he looks like Jeremiah Smith out there? So, I thought that text I received this morning was a pretty interesting one from a buddy of mine. I don't think he can jump over Arch Manning because it's Arch Manning. But Jeremiah Smith 14-1, Malachi Toney 38-1, both with quarterbacks in the discussion as well, and then Cam Coleman.

0: the playoff this year. Our friend Chris the Bear Felica, he was on a numbers game yesterday, and this is what he had to say about the Hoosiers in 26.
1: Could you make a case that they start 6-0 and then they lose to Ohio State? Maybe you lose a couple of other, maybe you lose in Michigan, or you lose to SC, or you lose to Washington. Maybe you're sitting there 9-3, and maybe they are in a playoff team. But I think until, I mean, maybe Hoover isn't the guy that to immediately step in and replace Mendoza, who made every single play imaginable when it was needed last year. So I am not, like, totally down on Indiana. I think they're a 10-2 baseline type team. But at some point, like, all the group think, like, we have to throw out some type of, like, hypothetical, contrarian, what-if type of deal. But, yeah, I still think this is a 10-2 team at worst, and I expect them to be back in the playoffs.
2: You know, Chris, when you're talking about the group thing and where we're at.
0: You know, it's funny. The follow-up yesterday, I imagine, was, you know, the group think. You hear that all the time. What's the number one, I'm asking you guys, what's the number one group think play of this offseason? Is it Oregon to win the title? Notre Dame to win the title? Those two teams I see the most, I would say, in projections. I have not heard resistance on Penn State over 8.5 wins. The schedule, super manageable. Matt Campbell brings basically his entire team from Iowa State to Happy Valley. Not many people have given me the contrarian Penn State thought. I'm not saying I am ready to play under 8.5, but that was the one group think that I continued to hear all throughout my offseason prep. Hey, just a reminder, folks, as we've been talking about a football season, it's almost here. The sharp money is already moving, and here's how the sharp plays see it first. 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So once again, sharp plays, they record all of their plays. 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
5: Yes, indeed, it is the VSIN Weekend Morning Line. Happy Saturday to you. Can the Boston Red Sox continue their red-hot run? Well, they're massive favorites today against the West Sacramento A's, two teams headed in the wrong direction. At some point, I mean, it is baseball. They are going to lose, but, man, this run is just insane. 27-3 over their last 30 games. They're back at it today. Jake Bennett will start 4-10 first pitch for the Red Sox. Gage Jump goes for the Boston Red Sox today. Busy day of Major League Baseball, as we'll have a great pitching matchup. First game doesn't start until 3 o'clock this afternoon. Gerrit Cole against Chris Sale. Would be nice to have a little earlier action in our lives, but so be it there, Major League Baseball. But Gerrit Cole, Chris Sale, total sitting there at 7.5. Chris Sale is and the Braves are around $1.38 favorites. And on the flip side, and Mike Palmer was with us last hour, he is looking at the Los Angeles Dodgers to finish up this losing streak, seven straight losses. They lose last night on a walk-off homer. Yamamoto on the hill today, and Mike is looking at the run line for the Dodgers today, as they are -105 are the Dodgers on the run line today. So to end that losing streak, the Dodgers this evening against the Arizona Diamondbacks, sitting there at -105, -1.5 run. So a good day of baseball should be in store for us, and we will see how things continue to shape up across Major League Baseball. We also get the debut in a Cubs uniform of Clay Holmes. Been out for a month plus. Clay Holmes and the Cubs, they are big favorites today in Kansas City as well, as they're around -105 on the run line as well. So Clay Holmes, who was just such a strong pitcher this year for the Mets, maybe one of their few bright spots, and dealt with that broken leg, back off the leg injury, and he makes his debut today for the Chicago Cubs. So good day of baseball in store for us, as mentioned, and a couple of plays handed out from Mike Palm. We'll revisit those at the end of the show. But coming up in less than 15 minutes, Chris Phillips. He is the founder of SEC Unfiltered. Had him on VSiN Primetime a couple weeks ago and really enjoyed his insight. So we're going to go pretty deep on the SEC here coming up in less than 15 minutes. So Chris is going to jump on the program, and we'll get his thoughts on not only Arch Manning, Texas, but we'll go all over that conference, because a conference of 16 teams, a lot of different storylines to discuss, and Chris is the perfect person to have on. So he's going to hang with us for a couple of segments. So we're going to break down the SEC here in just a little bit. But before we get to Chris, let's circle back to the NFL. And earlier this week, Drew Dinsick stopped by the studio to jump on VSiN Primetime. He was here for Bet Bash. He was doing one of the panels up at Bet Bash. I believe it was on tennis betting. His little tennis nugget, by the way, was that he likes Jannik Sinner to win the U.S. Open. He's the odds-on favorite to do so. But he said, wait until Carlos Alcaraz is officially ruled in. And he felt like maybe that number would come down. So there was the tennis tip we got from Drew Dinsick on VSiN Primetime. But the question I was curious to ask Drew about was, who's the buy-low team in 2026? Is it, you know, a team that finished in last place a year ago? You think about a team like the Detroit Lions, certainly a lot of people will anticipate them to go from worst to first. That's been priced in, got a more manageable schedule. Is it a team like Washington? Washington dealt with all those injuries. We heard from Brad Evans, big believer in Jaden Daniels this year. His answer was not too far from Washington geographically, as he was looking at the Baltimore Ravens as a team who, yes, they missed out on the playoffs last year, ton of close losses, changing of the guard at the head coaching position for the first time in a long, long time as Harbaugh gets fired and he's now the head coach of the Giants. Here's Drew Dinsick and his belief in the Baltimore Ravens.
6: It's the Ravens, and it's a specific injury, Lamar Jackson. As I look at his tape from 2025, it was, in my opinion, marred by something pretty significant he played through. His ability to elude pressure from probably, like, I'd say week four through the end of the season was a huge factor in him being just a less efficient quarterback. His 2024 numbers were as good as I've ever seen a quarterback put up. I know he lost, you know, effectively a tiebreaker to Josh Allen for MVP that year, but that was his best season as a pro, including the 2 years he did win MVP. And if that guy shows up and is fully healthy for the full season with the defense that's now coordinated by Jesse Minter, who consistently got more out of the sum of the parts in the LA Chargers than he deserved to, then, you know, I could definitely see a world where defense is at least average for this Ravens team, and Lamar Jackson brings you a top three offense, at which point it's tough for me not to make the Ravens the favorite with a little bit of margin in the AFC.
5: Big acquisition this offseason as they signed Trey Hendrickson. They dealt with the Max Crosby wackiness there as that trade ended up getting voided or the failing of the physical. But, yeah, you get Jesse Minter to come in as the head coach now for the Baltimore Ravens. So you do have that first-time head coach situation there. I think the big question for me, and I feel like it's been this way for a couple of years, is the Cincinnati Bengals in that division. Can Joe Burrow stay healthy? What will this Bengals team look like? Are they the team to maybe buy low on when you think about from a standpoint of how they fared a year ago with all the injuries they dealt with, going 6-11 with the injuries to Joe Burrow? I don't want to put too much stock into their Thanksgiving win at Baltimore, but you see what they're certainly capable of, the Cincinnati Bengals. And the Bengals also, you know, they made a big splash too, right? They made a big move to go get Dexter Lawrence to shore up the middle part of their defensive line. We had Sam Panayotovich here in studio earlier this week on VSiN Primetime as well, and that was a big reason why he was in on the Cincinnati Bengals. So you're looking at a win total right now of 10.5 juiced over for the Baltimore Ravens. And then Cincinnati, you look at them, they're sitting at 9.5 juiced over. So obviously it's a big bank on the health of Joe Burrow. But if he is healthy, I mean, you look at these tiers articles that come out. Let's speak specifically of Mike Stando of The Athletic, who talks to 50 different people within the NFL, whether it be head coaches, coordinators, front office, and they still have Joe Burrow as a tier one quarterback, number four quarterback in the NFL. So speaking of that division, so you've got the Ravens as your betting favorite to win that division. You've got the Cincinnati Bengals as a team that I think a lot of people will be intrigued by to take a look at from a future standpoint, but their number not that high. And then you got the old Pittsburgh Steelers. Mike Tomlin is gone, and they were yet again able to find a way to go over 500 last year, win the division in that crazy regular season finale against the Baltimore Ravens. Let's hear Drew Dinsick's thoughts on his expectations of the Steelers this year.
6: This is now going from sophisticated quantitative handicap to a little bit of witchcraft, right?
7: Yeah.
6: But, like, I do feel like Mike Tomlin enforced a standard in Pittsburgh that the players conformed to. And, like, it was pretty clear that, you know, what defined success in a season for them was not a postseason run, a Super Bowl pursuit. It was getting above that 500 mark.
7: Right.
6: And now that Tomlin's gone, like, does the guard come down a little bit for some of those veterans in terms of what defines success? Do they use this as a little bit of an exhale? And does Aaron Rodgers, farewell tour end poorly? I think just for fun discussion purposes, the funniest thing that could happen in the NFL this year is if the Steelers have a worse record than the Browns and get a better quarterback pick in next year's quarterback draft and get a guy who is the next anchor of their franchise at the quarterback position.
5: That would be pretty wild. In a year, as we know, that should be loaded in the draft, if the Pittsburgh Steelers stink so much this year that they end up with a better draft pick than the Cleveland Browns, who, as we know, have been swimming around in this mediocrity of quarterback play for generations, it feels like, and it seems like that is going to be the case yet again. Hey, folks, you know preseason football is here. It's back, and it's time to book your trip to Vegas. 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And as I look over my shoulder right here, the proxies are starting to fill in on this Saturday morning, as I imagine will be another busy day of contest signups. And right now, Circa Survivor, already 7,400 entries into Circa Survivor, and we're still a month away from the start of the season. So we're going to have massive weekends before we get there. And Winner's Circle Proxy, make sure you check them out, winnercircleproxy.com. Coming up in 5 minutes, we're going to talk some SEC football. Chris Phillips of SEC Unfiltered. I wouldn't say I got off of my position on Georgia to win the SEC. I bet that at plus 320 a couple weeks ago, but I did bet over 9.5 wins this week on Georgia at minus $1.80. Just a little bit to cover myself from, is there a ton of motivation for Georgia to win a third straight SEC title? Because all the talk right now regarding the Bulldogs is they've lost in the quarterfinals of the college football playoff the last 2 years. What's wrong with Georgia? I don't think a lot of things are wrong with Georgia, but is there motivation for them to win the SEC? What's the expectation of Texas, Alabama? The list goes on and on. Buy low, sell high, whatever you want to do. Chris Phillips, SEC Unfiltered, joins us next.
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1: 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So a couple weeks ago on VSiN Primetime, the show that I do during the week with Matt Newmans, we had on Chris Phillips from SEC Unfiltered. It was one of those moments I'm like, wow, this is really good. And I did the thing that I don't like to do all that often. I put his feet to the fire. I said, hey, Chris, let's say another segment, forcing him to do so. But I have asked him preemptively to stay for two segments today because there's a lot to get to. And we welcome in from SEC Unfiltered. It is Chris Phillips. Chris, 21 days away from the start of the season. As I mentioned, people are getting drunk. How many times I've mentioned that here. But, man, it is I can't wait for it to get rolling. And I want to start with this because I think the last time you were on and I mentioned the guide there, I wrote up Georgia to win the SEC at plus 310 was the price that I gave out. I think I got it at 320, whatever. I bet them over 9.5 wins. I'm curious the perception that you have on Georgia because the reason I bet over 9.5 wins this week was I'm a little worried that maybe they don't, as crazy as it sounds, care about winning the SEC title as much as winning the title itself. So maybe there isn't as much motivation in that SEC title. But I really like this Georgia team. Where are you on the Bulldogs heading into this season?
2: Yeah, Tim, first things first, I appreciate you having me on. It's never too much for you to ask me for multiple segments, my friend. You're right. We're talking ball. We love to do it, so it's always a pleasure. But no, I'm extremely high on Georgia. And I will say to push back just a little bit on, I understand winning the national title is what's most important. That's what dog fans want more than anything. But let's remind ourselves that SEC championship game is still a big one to Kirby Smart. So I think they take a lot of pride in being atop the SEC and being atop that mountaintop. So, I mean, they'll go after it the same way they always have. They'll try to win each and every single game they play. And if and when they make it to Atlanta, a ring game, I've got a buddy of mine that used to work on Georgia staff, a ring game, they put emphasis on those ring games and they'll go full-fledged trying to win that ball game. But yeah, I mean, I think getting Georgia to double-digit wins, if you can get them at 9.5, is free money to take the over. I don't see any scenario, any way that Georgia's not at minimum a double-digit win team, whether they make it to Atlanta or not. I've talked to you about it, Tim, and I've talked with others. They're going to be big and physical up front. Like, they're going to be scary in the trenches, going to flat out bully people. I think Gunnar Stockton is a very, I won't call him underrated, but I think he's a very underappreciated quarterback for what he does at that position, more than just the talent, the leadership, the intangibles, the toughness, et cetera. They got to have a guy step up at wide receiver one. I totally get that. But Kirby Smart even made the comment at SEC Media Days that, you know, we say we don't listen to the outside noise, but our receivers hear what y'all are saying. So we appreciate y'all doubting them. Right? Like, he made it very clear, like, hey, you're feeding into what we want. Again, they're going to be able to run the football effectively. Nate Frazier, Chauncey Bowen's fantastic players. Best tight end room in all of college football. And then defensively, their experience, they're fast, they're physical, their linebacker room is scary, their front seven. I think they're going to be a much better team in regards to getting after the quarterback this year. I think this could be Kirby Smart's best defense since they last won it in 2022. So all in all, Tim, I say all that to say I'm extremely high on Georgia. I certainly think them in Texas are the SEC's best shot to hoist the trophy and fully expect them in Atlanta, fully expect them in the college football playoff. But you're right, it's funny. You ask a dog fan, and after back-to-back years of winning the SEC and going one and done in the Sugar Bowl, I think they kind of like the idea of a home playoff game. They like the idea of not going back to New Orleans.
1: I mean, look, Sanford Stadium having a home playoff game would be great to see. But, yeah, it's funny because I was talking to Brett McMurphy, and, you know, he was talking about, you know, that the losses in the quarterfinals and back-to-back years keep getting brought up. But knowing Kirby, like you said, knowing how important that game is, once they get to Atlanta, assuming they do, they're going to be full go for that game. Let's talk a little Texas. And I had a kind of a fun conversation with myself a couple segments ago, because you look at Jeremiah Smith and you look at Julian Sain at Ohio State, and their odds to win the Heisman Trophy, very close. Mm-hmm. You look at Malachi Toney and Darian Mensah, not that close, but not too far away. You look at Arch Manning and Cam Coleman, it's like the Grand Canyon is in between. Now, I think Cam Coleman is just going to have to maybe even top what Devontae Smith did. But when you look at Cam Coleman coming in, Hollywood Smothers coming in, how bullish are you on this Texas offense? And then secondly, that schedule, man, that's a brutal one, because, you know, for Georgia, they get Georgia Tech in the non-con. Texas, they get Ohio State, right? So there's a little bit more meat on the bone for Texas when you think about their schedule this year versus a Georgia.
2: There is, but I am bullish on Arch Manning and what this offense is going to do for some of the reasons you mentioned. And also, let's remember the way that Arch Manning finished last season. I mean, he was on a tear. He was playing as well as any quarterback in the country, including in that bowl game against Michigan, of course, where he did it with both his arm and his leg. So I do think, listen, I think last year was a bit of baptism by fire. I think we put the cart ahead of the horse, if you will, when it came to the hype and the expectations around Arch Manning from the standpoint of this first-time starter is going to win the Heisman Trophy, right? And there were growing pains that come with that. Even, I don't care if your last name's Manning, Montana, Elway, Favre, doesn't matter. Like, you know, your first time being put under the gun, there's going to be a transition. And Texas did not do many things to help him out, Tim, especially early in the season. I was there in person on a number of occasions. Was at the Ohio State game in Columbus. Was at the Florida game in Gainesville. The offensive line was atrocious early, and the running game was non-existent, right? So I think they've done some things over the course of the offseason. Of course, offensive line still the big question, although I think that area, that unit should be shored up, if you will. And they simply put, Tim, they can't be worse than they were last year. But adding Relique Brown, Hollywood Smothers, adding another major weapon on the outside, Cam Coleman. Yeah, I like the value pick of Arch Manning to win the Heisman Trophy. Because, Tim, you know as well as I do, here's the thing. You need more. You need big numbers. Don't get me wrong. But you need hype. You need brand. There's a reason we have Heisman campaigns. And with Arch Manning, you already have that built in. So, I mean, if he even slightly lives up to any semblance of the expectations we have for him, he leads Texas back to the college football playoff, you're going to be sitting really pretty if you've got an Arch Manning ticket. So, I think he will carry off what he did at the end of last year. I think he's going to be a much, much different player. And I think he's going to thrive in that Steve Sarkisian offense.
1: Chris Phillips joining us here. He is the founder of SEC Unfiltered, and you guys are going to be hitting the road this year. You got some road trips, and of course, if you're going to go on a road trip, you got to go to Ole Miss LSU. That is the game of the year for me. I think Notre Dame Miami, selfishly, I'll be there. I'm excited for that one, but look, the build-up, the anticipation, I'm a little nervous, to be honest. I think it's gonna get a little crazy down there. But let's start with Ole Miss, life without Lane. Mm. Pete Golding, he's all business. He's your classic ball coach. Do you have concerns about Pete Golding at all taking over this role? I know he did it last year, but there's a bit of a caveat. Charlie Weiss was still there. How has this offseason been? Chambliss and Lacey are back. What is your expectation of the Rebels this year?
2: Short term, I don't have as many concerns. Long term, I do. I don't know if he's the guy long term, right? Because he's never been a head coach before, Tim. So it's anybody's best guess. Here's the deal. This year, in the short term, my concerns of Pete Golding are outweighed by my confidence in Trinidad Chambliss and Kawan Lacey. I mean, that's. I think if you're high on Ole Miss, which I think most are. I mean, I think there's certainly some out there, and I'm not saying it's an unfair take at all, because you lose Lane Kiffin, the guy who orchestrated the darn thing. You lose Charlie Weiss Jr., the guy who put the offense together and called the plays. So, you know, I think there's some out there fading Ole Miss, thinking they're going to slip back and go in 7 or 8 games and not be a factor in the playoff discussion. I totally get it. But if you're high or higher on Ole Miss like I am, I think they go 9-3. I think they're the last SEC team in the college football playoff, because I do think we have a 9-3 SEC team get in. Oh, by the way, those 9 wins, one of those I do indeed have over LSU in week number 3, a game like you mentioned. We will be at that one. But so for the short term, I think he was the best possible hire they could have made, especially when they were put in the position, Tim, if you were in. If you go back to last year, bear with me for a moment. I mean, I think had Lane Kiffin not drug out the announcement as long as he did, I think John Sumrall was going to be the guy in Oxford. And obviously, He couldn't wait around any longer, got the Florida offer, took it. I'm not saying that Pete Golding was a bad hire, but I think it was the hire that made the most sense to galvanize that football team. And it was also the hire that made the most sense based off him who was available. So, again, short term, think he was the best possible hire. I do think Ole Miss is going to be good yet again. They got a really interesting game. Listen, everybody's focused on week three. I totally get it against LSU. It's going to be so much more than a football game, Tim. That's what makes it so intriguing. Week one against Louisville, though.
1: Yeah.
2: Do not overlook that one. That one's going to be right here in my backyard in Nashville. That's an upset alert ball game. Again, I'm expecting Ole Miss to win. Don't get me wrong. We have seen Louisville slay the giant before. We've seen them beat the likes of a Miami. So doubt Jeff Fromm and his squad at your own will. They better be focused on that week one game, or it could be a really sour start to the season. But again, to answer your question,
1: Chris, real quick,
2: short term, confident, long term, maybe some concern.
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1: keep it rolling here on the VSiN Weekend Morning Line. I'm Tim Murray, live from the Circa Sportsbook in downtown Las Vegas. We'll wrap up the show revisiting some of the best bets handed out here on the show today. 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The SEC, them and the Big Ten, those are the two conferences we're going to talk about the most. We're probably going to bet the most. And breaking down the SEC in depth with us is Chris Phillips of SEC Unfiltered. Follow him on Twitter at CPhilly19, but also follow SEC Unfiltered on Twitter as well. So we hit on the kind of the big boys, the notable names, if you will, in the first segment of the SEC. Going a little bit deeper, I want, look, Chris, you're a very positive guy. You cover this conference. You know this conference well, but not everyone's going over their win total. So I know there's one fan base out there. It's a newer fan base in the SEC. They are not pleased with your assessment of their program. So who is that fan base that is not happy and not sending Chris Phillips a Christmas card this year?
2: Yeah, Tim, I appreciate you calling me positive when it comes to the covering the SEC. And we are, by the way. But certainly, yeah, you got to play the villain to somebody. I try to tell people that not everybody's going 8-4, 9-3. Somebody's got to lose football games. And the fan base that this preseason I have drawn the most ire of is the Missouri Tigers. Because I, not only do I think Mizzou takes a step back from what they've done the last couple seasons, I've actually got them missing a bowl game. I've got them going 5-7. You know, and like I said, the losses have got to pile up for someone. And I think Mizzou fans feel they are always looked at as second best. They're always looked at as the redheaded stepchild of the conference. People say MIZ is not SEC. And I couldn't disagree more, by the way. Had a great time in Como last year. Loved my Mizzou folks. But when I sat down and looked at the schedule game by game, Tim, it didn't bode positively for me, for Missouri. I mean, you look at them with all the questions they have. Obviously, the big one, when is Ahmad Hardy going to return? Suffered the gunshot over the offseason. We have no idea what a timetable is for his return. I know what Eli Drinkwitz said, but some of the things that I've heard behind the scenes aren't nearly as encouraging as you might think. Austin Simmons, a guy that, listen, I think that if Eli Drinkwitz and a brand new OC, which is another big question, can get the best out of him, there was reasons to be positive and optimistic about him when he was at Ole Miss, but that's another big question mark. I think the receivers are okay. Offensive line is okay. Brent Norfleet at tight end is a player I like. Tim, the other side of it, they have zero returning starters on the defensive side. Now, I don't want to overreact to that number because there's guys who have played who do have experience, but Corey Batoon's got his work cut out for him. And here's the deal. Here's why I'm selling Missouri stock, Tim. Over the last couple years, as good as Mizzou has been, they have had streets paved of gold to the college football playoff. Much easier schedules than the one they'll face this year. And they've fallen short to the tune of winning 8 or maybe 9 games. So you're telling me with a much more difficult schedule and even more questions than they've had in quite some time, they're going to be just as good, if not better, than they have been the last couple of years. I'm not buying it. Like I said, Tim, you got to tick somebody off in the preseason because somebody's favorite team who has high expectations is going to fall short. That team for me is Missouri.
1: And 6.5 juice to the over on Missouri. So if you want some plus money, you can get a little under Missouri. Chris likes
2: that. And Tim, to your point, not to cut you off, what was the total you said? 6.5.
1: I don't
2: think it's that far-fetched to say they win 5 games. Vegas is giving you the answers to the test, it feels like.
1: Yeah, and to your point, when we had you on last, it was during SEC Media Day, and it was Eli Drinkwitz who made the take about tough schedules and how, you know, I'm like, and I think you said it best. It was like, good. What was it you said? You said
2: right message, wrong message.
1: Right. I was like, Missouri's been gift wrapped the easiest SEC schedule for the past couple of years, and this year, just look at the month of November. Holy smokes, Texas, Georgia, and Oklahoma on that schedule. Let's hit a little Oklahoma because I think there's a lot of great opinions out there regarding the Sooners. We had on Brad Powers, college football handicapper, earlier today, and he likes over 7.5 wins. Brett Ciancia, Pick 6 previews, very bullish on the Sooners. He's got them at number, I believe, 6 in the country. So he's really, really high on this Oklahoma team. Arbuckle back for another year as OC. The defense should be nasty. Are they a playoff team? How close are they, in your eyes, to making it back to the playoffs this year?
2: You know, for me, Tim, they were just on the outside looking in. I've got them at 9-3, but I tell you, I've got a group of teams at 9-3, 4 or so. They are the one team that, of the 9-3, I think is the most likely and I would feel the best about. Like, if I had to pick one of them to go to Atlanta and win the SEC championship, it would be the Oklahoma Sooners. I think that if they can take that next step offensively, which I think there's a lot of reason to believe they will, I think they'll be able to run the football conventionally for the first time under Brent Venables. What I mean by that is hand the football off and give it to a running back and not just depend on John Mateer every single play and his scrambling ability. John Mateer being healthy is obviously a huge plus. I don't know that we give enough credit to how much the thumb injury really affected him. I thought he did a really good job at SEC Media Day, sitting down, walking through, here's how I had to change my mechanics, my throwing motion, how it affected me. He's got to improve his decision-making, no doubt, but I think the thumb injury went a long way in some of that as well. So they should take a step forward, be much better offensively. Again, I'm still really high and optimistic on what John Mateer can be at the quarterback position. This is the guy that was being regarded as, you know, one of the dark horses to win the Heisman Trophy this time last year, and now he's just a forgotten commodity. I'm like, this guy didn't lose his talent. He didn't forget how to play football. So I think they should be much more fun and exciting on the offensive side. And Tim, defensively, I mean, you know what you're getting from Brent Venables and company. It's going to be one of the most feared defenses, not just in the SEC, but all of college football. I could argue they are the SEC's best defense coming into the season. So, you know, difficult schedule yet again. I've got them at 9-3 right now. But funny enough, that does include a win over Texas in the Red River Shootout. But if there's one team I pick to go 9-3 or not win double-digit games, that I'd say right now, if I could change one record, give them another win, it would be Oklahoma, because I think they're on the short list of teams that can challenge Georgia and Texas to win the SEC.
1: So we mentioned that the folks in Columbia, Missouri, not thrilled by you. It's not a great fan base to annoy, too, because they're really good writers. You know, they got that journalism, you know, program. So that's not a good fan base to upset, Chris. And here's a curiosity. I don't know what the Alabama fan base is thinking about you, because I think there's half of them that wants Kalen DeBoer gone, and they want them to suck this year. But you are all in on this Alabama team. What makes you believe so much in Alabama this year? You think they got double-digit wins in store for them this season.
2: Yeah, Tim, I've got them winning 10 games. Here's the thing I'll say about Bama fans, too. As annoyed as they, and I'm sure there's some that they're ready for Kalen DeBoer to be gone, but as annoyed as they are with him, they want to win.
1: Yeah.
2: That's Bama fans. They get off on winning more than anything else, right? So they want to see Alabama, and I think the way it looks is super important, too, Tim. Even if they go 10-2, even if they make the college football playoff, don't you notice they did that last year? They won a playoff game, right? Like they had a season that 99.9% of programs and fan bases would be proud of. But the way that it happened, and especially the way it ended, Tim, you know as well as I do, they remember how you start and how you finish. Mm-hmm. They don't remember much of in the middle. Right? That's just human nature. So they remember the first game, Florida State, embarrassment. And they remember the last two, or the last two of the three, if you will, Georgia SEC title game, Indiana final game, bullied. So the way it looks, are they more physical at the point of attack? Are they a more disciplined football team? They've been one of the most penalized teams in all of college football in Kalen DeBoer's tenure. So I think, first off, we forget, the end of the season makes you forget, this Bama team is still loaded with talent, Tim. I mean, what they've got returning at the wide receiver position, I do think Ryan Coleman-Williams is going to have a bounce-back season. There's just no way he has as lackluster a year as he did. Lotsier Brooks is back as well. Offensive line's a big question for them, no doubt, but I like Keelon Russell at the quarterback position. I know it's a battle right now between Keelon Russell and Austin Mack, and nothing has been settled, but I am going to make the declaration right here that I do think it'll be Keelon Russell that starts game one and that wins the job because of just some of the things that he can do that nobody else on that roster can do. And then defensively, they're going to be really salty, Tim. You could argue they got the best secondary in all of college football. I know Notre Dame fans will push back on that, but it's right up there with some of the best. Front seven, they should be solid. Pierre's back at linebacker, so they've got some playmakers eventually. And I think the schedule, Tim, is actually conducive to a big year. You've got it pulled up on the screen there. The way they start with ECU, Kentucky, Florida State, South Carolina, Mississippi State, all those games for Georgia, not to make light of those teams, but, Tim, with a new quarterback, some new pieces, not saying they'll be able to ease into the season, but they sort of have a landing strip of, hey, we can figure ourselves out. We can get our quarterback acclimated. We're more talented than all these teams we're going to play to open up, and we can get our you-know-what together before we take on the Georgia Bulldogs October the 10th. I think the schedule is actually conducive for them to build some momentum early, get off to a hot start, and be at their very best by season's end.
1: Tuscaloosa, beers will be free. Columbia, beers will be double the price for you, Chris. Appreciate the insight, man. SEC Unfiltered, must follow on social media, at CPhilly19 as well, if you want to follow Chris personally. Chris, great stuff, man. You know I'm going to be calling you as the season starts here right around the corner. Much appreciated.
2: Yeah, Tim, always a pleasure, man. Always look forward to it.
1: There he is, Chris Phillips, breaking it down for us. Breaking down the SEC, so high on Bama. Bama, one of the more polarizing teams. Obviously, who they are, just first and foremost. But you think about Bill Steele, number one surprise team. Brett Cianci, our buddy at Pick Six Previews, thinks they're outside the top 15. Going to be a wild season down in Tuscaloosa.
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1: feels good to talk football. It feels good that on Thursday night we got to watch a padded football game, even though it was a preseason game. But us being a college football show in 3 weeks from now, the fact that Haynes King and Carson Beck were out there slinging it around did give us, I guess, gave me an extra juice, if you will, regarding the preseason game that took place on Thursday. We'll have a full slate of preseason action next Saturday. I believe 7 games on the schedule next Saturday, so we'll break that down for you. And just a reminder, 3 weeks from today, it's all college football here on this program. The VSIN College Football Tailgate Show returns. Can't wait for it. And we will be headed back to Hawaii. I know earlier in the show, Brad Powers joined us and said he thinks there's a little bit of value on Stanford, -4 here at Circa. Thinks that number's probably going to rise. But we will go out to Hawaii. We're going to kick off the college football season like we did last year. A couple of live shows out there on Wednesday, August 26th from Hawaii. Myself, Matt Humans, will do a college football preview out there in Hawaii. A lot of insight. Looking forward to it with Timmy Chang and his squad. And then the VSIN College Football Betting Podcast will be live from Hawaii as well. So we're headed back out there starting in a couple of weeks. So looking forward to that. But, yeah, can't wait to get things going. All right, before we circle back to college football and the NFL, a couple of best bets that were handed out here on the show. It is a busy baseball day. It's that time of year. We talked so much about the Red Sox on this show today. And earlier we did have Mike Palm in here, and he was dishing out plays left and right. He's got Gavin Williams to go over. He likes him on a ladder. So Gavin Williams of the Guardians today on the road in Chicago. Night game there. Cleveland is the favorite. And he laddered up Gavin Williams' strikeout. So over 8.5 at a plus price, over 9.5 at a plus price as well. He also said there's something about Minnesota and giving up first inning runs. Milwaukee coming off of that loss, blowing that lead yesterday. Senzatella out of the bullpen had a great first outing, did not do so well yesterday. And Milwaukee, he likes them to score a run in the first inning. So he likes the Yerfie in Brewers, Minnesota. He also likes a couple of run line plays. He likes the Dodgers on the run line at around -105, I believe, the price right now. Dodgers with Yamamoto on the hill in Arizona. Lost 7 in a row. So he's rolling with it. The Dodgers, and then he also likes Sandy Alcantara and the Marlins on the run line as well against the Angels. So just a handful of the plays that Mike Palm joined us. If you do want to catch Mike's full discussion with us and all of his best bets, he was in hour two of this show. You can check out the replays, as always, up on vsin.com. But back to some of the best bets that were dished out, a couple that I have for you as well regarding football. Brad Powers on the show, a couple of best bets that he had. UNC under 4.5 wins. It has been a nightmare of an offseason for North Carolina, and it doesn't seem like the Tar Heels are headed in the right direction. So under 4.5 at plus money was a play that Brad made. Also, Oklahoma over 7.5 wins, another play that Brad liked. And then if you're looking to lay juice, or if you want to college football playoff parlay, if you can find another dance partner, he does anticipate Indiana to make it back to the college football playoff, with the news coming out earlier this week that a couple of key contributors will return for Indiana this year. They have not only brought back Stephen Daly, who had 19 tackles for a loss and 5.5 sacks. He had that bizarre freak injury a year ago after the Big Ten championship. They also brought back Kellen Wyatt, an edge rusher there. Last year, he had a season-ending injury, 8 tackles for loss. So it looks like they're adding both of those guys back. And with that news this week, Brad told us that he did lay a decent price on Indiana to make the playoff at -250 up to -280. Wanted to hit on Chris Phillips here for just a moment, because Alabama is so, I don't know if polarizing is the right word. I know fascinating is overused in this line of work, but you look at the opinions that are out there on Alabama, and this is what I kind of love about Alabama this year, and I don't have a play on him, but I've heard, you know, a guy like Chris Phillips, who knows the SEC inside and out, someone like Phil Steele, really high on Alabama this year. JVT, who wrote up Alabama and the SEC in our Beeson College Football Guide. He thinks there's value on them to win the SEC. But then you listen to someone like Brett Ciancia, a little bit lower on Alabama. So I bring that up because their win total sitting there at 8.5. Chris broke down the schedule and thought it was rather manageable. There's also a crossover head-to-head prop for Alabama and Clemson this year at DraftKings. Alabama minus a half win. So in order to win that bet, Alabama would have to have a better record than Clemson. Chris the Bear Felica, he was on a numbers game yesterday, and this is what he had to say about the Clemson Tigers in 26.
0: I've heard a lot of support from all people that I respect on your network that do great work like with the Clemson to make the ACC championship game. I don't see it. Like, this is a team that went 7-5, so 7-6 with the bowl game last year. You lose all those NFL players that got drafted up the line. You've got an inexperienced quarterback, a running game that's kind of been non-existent, an offensive coordinator that who knows if it's going to work out. Like, I'm kind of down on Clemson. So while I respect the play, I respect the price, I'm not quite there with Clemson. And it would not surprise me if they got off to a rough start this year and the Wolves came howling there. Like, you look, I mean, I would expect them to lose to LSU, a game that Cal is going to be very, very dangerous with JKS and Tosh LaPoy out there. The Miami game, I don't expect them to win. Like, they're probably going to be 2-3 headed to that Charleston Southern game, and then we'll see what happens.
1: Yeah, and as the Bear pointed out, you think about the talent that walked out the door for Clemson. One of the most disappointing seasons of any team last year. Penn State, Clemson, they ended up playing each other in the bowl game. But also, side note, Clemson being ranked in the coaches' poll is just ridiculous. I know the coaches' poll is an absolute, let's be honest, it's worthless. But for them to put them in the top 25 after a 7-6 season and losing 9 pros, yeah, that's right. 9 pros off of that Clemson team. But when you look at DraftKings, I think it is pretty a unique market to have Alabama versus Clemson head-to-head matchup there. Alabama minus a half game. So Alabama having a better record. If they have the same record, you win the Clemson bet. Man, the more I think about it, Alabama would be the more intriguing side. I'm just not there fully yet on Alabama where Chris is. Chris is all in on Alabama. He's pushing his chips in on the Crimson Tide, but for whatever reason, I'm going to put more stock in a Keelan Russell, even though we don't know a ton about him, than a Chris Vezina. I have a lot of questions about Clemson at the quarterback position. Really good wide receivers, though. Really good wide receivers. New offensive coordinator, too, as Chris mentioned, as well. So, a couple of bets there from

0: David Bailey, who is your second shot to win Defensive Rookie of the Year. Those are the guys, like quarterbacks, those are the guys you look for first, and those are the guys why they're favorites. But to me, I think Sonny Styles is going to be incredibly productive. Early reports out of camp, and I get it, it's training camp. You don't want to get over your skis on training camp. But I think he's going to be someone who's not going to come off the field for Washington. I think we're looking at 100-plus tackles for Sonny Styles this year. Caleb Downs is another guy that I think is going to be awesome in his role with Dallas. But for me, 875 I thought was worth a play for Sonny Styles, who I think has a chance to be a tackling machine this year for the Washington Commanders. So, as I alluded to earlier in the show, I'm a little light in my NFL portfolio. Most of it is college football futures right now. Added Georgia over 9.5 wins this week. Paid a little bit of a juicy price on that, $1.80, but still looked at that schedule, thought it was very manageable, and would be surprised if Georgia has three losses when it comes the end of the regular season. But Sonny Styles, give me him to win Defensive Rookie of the Year. So a couple of Rookie of the Year plays for me. Fun show. Glad college, glad football is back in our lives. But, of course, lots of baseball today. Loaded up baseball slate. And Matt Brown and Mike Stomach have you covered coming up next. Hey, thanks to Brad Powers, Brad Evans, Mike Palm, and Chris Phillips. Thanks to Jared, my producer. Thanks to the entire production team behind the scenes. I'm Tim Murray. This has been the VSiN Weekend Morning Lunch.
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2: Here on a Saturday, Matt Brown and Mike Sumich coming to you for the next 3 hours. Everything going on in the world of sports, including what do we think about the Super Bowl, Mike? What's going to happen? Who's going to win? What's going to happen? I mean, listen, right now, you know this. This is pump-up season, right? This is helium season. Everybody's in the best shape they've ever been in. Everyone looks great. Did you see that amazing catch? Can you believe that pass breakup? Oh, my gosh, this interception. The guy took it to the house in some sort of non-contact drill, but guess what that means? That team is going all the way.
3: Well, I mean, you forgot the most obvious lead-in here. Carson Beck, Rookie of the Year campaign, already been kicked off in the Hall of Fame game. You can't stop the kid.
2: Might as well go ahead and put in those tickets. You're not getting the best number, but guess what? It doesn't matter. He's definitely going to win it because we've seen a very small sample size against a team that didn't care.
3: Yeah, you know, I've seen football, Matt. I know what to expect from Carson Beck now for the rest of the season after dominating a terrible team in the Hall of Fame game.
2: It was, we'll get to that here momentarily for sure, but there are things I think, and maybe we'll just like spend a little bit of time talking about this, some things that you might can pull from preseason games and take with you into the season, mainly probably position battles and things and stuff like that. But at the end of the day, like I just always lived on the premise that If you're really changing your handicap or changing your projections or changing whatever, unless there's something glaring to you from a preseason, not even game, preseason slate of games, I'm going to say you're doing it wrong. You're doing it differently than me.
3: Yeah, I will make slight adjustments to my ratings from a team perspective, depending on who wins position battles, specifically offensive line. If rookies on the defensive side of the ball seem like they're progressing faster, I take more of the preseason from a fantasy perspective than I do a betting perspective.
2: Exactly.
3: Who's going to be RB1? Who's going to get the majority of carries? What rookie's popping, right?
2: Is it weird that running back X is actually looking like he might be their third down back or something? Or is it like a guy that you thought was going to be the bell cow and it's like, man, they keep giving like the carries inside the five to this other guy or something. Like those are the things that you can actually take away because those probably will actually carry over to the regular season. But what a backup quarterback does against backup defenders and probably even backups of backups defenders in the case that we had on Thursday night, maybe pump the brakes just a tad.
3: Well, it's also a slippery slope, even on the fantasy side. Around this time last year, one Travion Henderson took a kickoff return on his first touch 100 yards to the house, and all of a sudden moved up 40 draft spots. Yeah. That didn't work out if you drafted him. It worked out if you picked him up after he was dropped about midway through the season. So even some of these rookies, you got to take a grain of salt on the fantasy side.
2: That being said, Thursday, I guess you could say, would you agree, maybe the best preseason game we've had, at least okay, I will admit, I don't remember a lot of preseason games from 5 years ago.
3: There it is.
2: Because they don't log into my brain. I mean, it's the same with you, but I mean, they don't log into my brain. But let me just absolutely be prisoner of the moment. Let me absolutely sit here and have all this recency bias going on. That was the best preseason game ever, Mike.
3: It was a banger. You really can't deny. Like, okay, first quarter started off a little slow, 0-0. Quick little 34 spot in the second quarter, just up and down offenses, being able to move the football all day. And then the final play of the game, we got Haynes King stretching for the goal line as the clock ticks 0. The Panthers sidelines erupts.
2: Breaking
3: the
2: people's
3: field.
2: Heart. It was because everybody bet the Cardinals. Like, breaking everybody's heart. You know, yeah, everybody bet the Cardinals. You know, breaking everyone's heart. Yeah, it was amazing.
3: It was a fun football game. It was a great welcome back to what this season is going to bring. It made me want to watch more football. I'll put it that way. Is it the best preseason game ever? You know what? Yes, definitely the best preseason game ever, Matt. I am agreeing with you. It was awesome. Never will be topped.
2: So when you were here last week, we were kind of like looking at baseball and trying to figure out what these teams were going to look like and what the makeup was going to be and how this was all going to play out. And, you know, so I think there were some teams that got better for sure. Obviously, anytime you add a Tarek Skubal, you get better, and that's talking about the Dodgers. That being said, you still have to hit the ball. You still have to score runs. It doesn't matter how good the pitcher is if you can't score runs. And so there is at least that aspect of all of this. And you kind of look at these other contenders, if you will, and I'm going to say contenders, and not even with the whole little air quote thing or whatever, but let's be for real. Dodgers top to bottom, especially whenever they get their roster healthy, is one of the best rosters we've ever seen, you know, in baseball. But, Mike, is there anybody other than the Dodgers again? Is there anybody that came out of the trade deadline that did change your viewpoint and maybe even could have made you either click a bet or at least thought about clicking a bet?
3: You know, I mean, I liked what the White Sox did. At least they went out and got some arms. I thought the Cubs were a little bit interesting in what they were able to do. Those were the two teams that kind of jumped out to me. A little disappointed we didn't see any other big moves from the Braves. The Rays getting Peralta, to me, is not a huge plus. Like, maybe they fix them, but maybe they don't. The Cubs would be the one team where I would consider making a division bet to win it this year, or possibly, if you want to get frisky, winning the NL. We've seen them get streaky. If they get hot at the right time and these moves that they made to kind of bolster that pitching rotation both work out, then I think the Cubs could be a little more dangerous than they were prior to the deadline. The AL is still kind of a mess to me, Matt. It doesn't feel like any team really stamped their name on the team that should be the favorite coming out of that league.
2: So I'm kind of I don't think, though, that there's any team, and obviously if you add Skubal to a team that was already one of the, if not the best team in baseball, certainly, but I don't think there's anything that was done that I go, okay, now that definitely changes what I think of that team, because I already thought the Dodgers were great. So they get Skubal, they're just better than I thought, basically, already, right? And then like you kind of mentioned with some of these other AL teams, Tampa, sure, fine, add like Liam Hicks and listen, don't get me wrong, like Liam Hicks, you put him in that lineup, and like, who knows, you know, I mean, that is at least a guy that over in Miami was having some power, whether that translates over in Tampa, we'll see, but like, I don't know if there was anything that really just went crazy for me. I mean, Ramos coming to the Yankees, obviously a better park for him. It's terrible hitting in San Francisco, so being able to move over to any stadium, basically, outside of hitting in San Francisco, you would think would increase his power numbers or whatever. And I mean, again, that's fine and all that, but I don't know. I don't think there was anything that just, like, absolutely made me go, oh, my opinion on this team was wrong. This team is now this.
3: Well, here's the thing. If you look at the players that were moved at the deadline, outside of Skubal, who is a high-impact player?
2: Right.
3: What is a big name that got moved from team to team? It's a lot of, you know, B minus C plus pieces that got moved around,
2: and you had an A plus in Skubal, right? Certainly no big bats, right? I mean, again, if I'm sitting here having to mention Liam Hicks as like, you know, the person that gets moved and like inserted into, by the way, that's like literally inserted into the cleanup spot right there for the Rays, and so we'll see if that pans out. But yeah, I mean, like if I'm talking about Liam Hicks, is the guy that I'm talking about from a bat standpoint? You know, what are we doing?
3: It kind of makes you wonder, right? It's one of those question marks where you're like, okay, how good was this actual trade deadline? It just doesn't feel like there was that much. I guess Adley Rutschman was the biggest bat moved at the deadline. He would be the big piece for the
2: hurt.
3: Red Sox, who have obviously been streaking.
2: Yeah.
3: But exactly.
2: Yeah.
3: But he's hurt.
2: Yeah.
3: And he's an all-star. He's been an all-star, I believe, three times now. Yeah. He's not always that consistent either. He's just not an A piece to me. He's probably the next best piece, but he's a B.
2: Yeah,
3: he's not like, you know, the B-plus, A-minus type guy that we talk about at some of these deadlines. So it was really Skubal and then Rutschman and then kind of everybody else.
2: Yeah.
3: And everybody else isn't that great. And Rutschman even isn't that high level. So it just didn't feel like there were the level of players to adjust a division race, to adjust a league pennant race that were available at this deadline.
2: Let's give credit where credit is due. You and I, massive football fans today. We will put Drew Brees, Roger Craig, Larry Fitzgerald, Luke Kuechly, and Adam Vinatieri into the Hall of Fame. Luke Kuechly, one of the youngest guys ever to be inducted into the Hall of Fame. Adam Vinatieri, only the third kicker ever to be inducted into the Hall of Fame. If you look at this, Mike, I guess there is a debate whether a kicker should be in the Hall of Fame or not. But then you start to look, and this guy scored 2,673 points. He had 599 field goals. He had four Super Bowl rings over the course of his career and all of that. And certainly one of the most clutch guys ever. And I know that's not a stat, but it's certainly, if you watch with your own eyes, something that you have come to the conclusion with. And so I actually don't have a problem with it, especially if there's only three of them. Like, you realize what you have to do, the threshold that you have to meet to actually get there and all that. Like, I have no problem with arguably the greatest, if not, you know, the second best kicker of all time getting into the Hall of Fame.
3: Well, and go into your mind. The most important kicks you can remember see being made, two of them are Vinatieri's. Yeah. The snow kick against the Raiders, the kick in the Super Bowl against the Raiders. I mean, you have moments in his career which are also defining the position of what you need to do to be able to be a great kicker. So to me, Vinatieri makes complete sense. I think Kuechly and Fitzgerald going in the same year, also very fitting, where you just have a catch machine, someone you can always count on in Fitzgerald, and a tackling machine in Kuechly who's going to make every tackle, just very like lunch pail box kind of guys going in together there into the Hall of Fame.
2: And obviously Drew Brees, you take a look at him, and I understand he did end up getting the Super Bowl and all that, but I mean the argument I think would have been very tough to keep him out even if he didn't get that Super Bowl ring, considering what he was able to do, the fact that he got written off over there in San Diego, goes to New Orleans, continues to just absolutely just light it up, put up massive numbers and all that despite being undersized and everybody saying it wasn't going to work out and all of that. I mean, in, you know, of our era, Mike, I mean, certainly one of the top 10 quarterbacks that we watched play the game.
3: Yeah, remember when my Dolphins decided to not pass him medically and then let him go to the Saints? That was fun. Good job, guys.
2: Good decision. On a franchise that's made a ton of great decisions. Yeah,
3: a ton of good decisions.
2: Yeah, that's what
3: we
2: really
3: do.
2: Really, really good. We are just getting started here on Ready, Set, Bet. Do not go anywhere.
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11: Gambler's Bonus hits again. 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
2: 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Matt Brown, Mike Somage. Appreciate you guys being with us. It is an interesting time of the year. We're not quite to football season, but it kind of feels like we're moving to football season. We'll talk to Paul Stone, see what he thinks about all that. CJ Sullivan will join us. We'll get his thoughts on the NFL as well. And I'm sure we will pry some NFL thoughts out of Adam Burke, even though he's definitely coming in and talking more Major League Baseball. And, of course, our college football guide that is now out over there on VSiN.com, Mike. But we might pry some NFL takes out of his cold, dead hands.
3: I bet Adam Burke will be willing to talk a little bit of ball with us. Now, he is going to be here for college football. He's going to want to talk MLB. I get it. We just had the guide come out. You got to be focused on the previous product release. But you know what? NFL guide's out as well. I bet Adam Burke would like to talk about that.
2: Yeah, it'll be great. Appreciate you guys being with us. I understand we're multiple different places. You find us on Sirius 158. You can also find us over there on YouTube TV. You can make your own quad box. You can listen to us until whatever sporting event comes on that you want to listen to over there. We got a VSiN Watch app and, of course, terrestrial stations across this great country of ours. It is Bet Bash Week here at the property, Mike Somich. And if you guys are unaware, Bet Bash, a conference that is put on where a lot of panels from different people in the betting industry, in that space, and a lot of people coming in town, and it is, I will say, incredibly refreshing to talk to a bunch of these people in person because, you know, you and I, you get the vocal minority of the people who come and feel compelled to tell you how terrible you are and, oh, my God, you lost that bet and you're the worst human being ever over on, you know, the Twitter machine. But in person, I will say this with confidence. I mean, like, you know, it was a lot of people coming up just saying, hey, I appreciate listening to what you guys are doing. I understand it, like, it's not going to always go exactly like you think, but as long as there's some sort of reasoning behind it, as long as you can explain why you did what you did and all that, which is, you know, what you and I try to do with all of this. And, like, you know, you and I are also not volume bettors. We're a little bit different from a style of some of the different other people here on the network as well. And it's different, kind of different tastes for different people, but even had some people come up and say, hey, listen, I get it. Like, you're a two or three bet guy, you know, but there's reasons why you made the two or three bets. There's reasons why you didn't make the two or three bets that you almost made and all of that. So it's been cool. It's a cool event. If you were kind of on the fence about ever coming out for it or anything like that, I think that it is something at least once that you're going to come out and sign up for the contest anyway and all of that. But I mean, it's something I think you could probably sit in on a few panels and maybe open your eyes a little bit to some stuff.
3: Yeah, it's always interesting. It's a lot of fun too. I mean, just because we know a lot of the people that are there that are in the industry that you get to have a drink with that you don't see very often. For me, you know, being there for Bet Bash and then also being at like the Breeders' Cup, it's just where you have groups of people that you don't often see that are spread out that come together. So, always a good time there at Bet Bash. And yeah, look, you always got the keyboard warriors, but the goal of this show has always been give out good information, and then let people decide what to do with it. And you can tail, you can fade, you can do whatever you want, but we're here to try and give the best information possible.
2: How about those Red Sox, Mike Somich? Are they going to go all the way? Are they actually real contenders here? And I'm not even saying that as a joke. I'm not even saying that kind of tongue-in-cheek. You look at this team, everyone thought maybe they were just on a heater. It's not a heater. The team has reconstructed itself. Some of the players have started to play better. They come around. I mean, people forget, like, so they acquired Caleb Durbin in the offseason. They expected him to be able to come in and really contribute. He was god-awful for 3 months, Mike. I mean, he was horrific for 3 months. He has started to play well. You make a couple acquisitions. You might get a little bit healthier with all of this. Like, I'm not writing off the fact that this Red Sox team is not only for real, but could definitely be a team that is there at the end of it over on the AL side of things.
3: Yeah, these are the type of teams I like to try and fade when you have these type of win streaks going, because you'll see the public just gravitate behind them and the price will get longer and longer for the Red Sox every single game. So all of a sudden you're having to lay 180 when a month ago you were laying 150. And that, I don't know how you can kind of deny it at this point. Feels like you have to almost reimagine your number that you had for this Red Sox team, because everyone is playing so differently than they were just, 2 months ago. And you've got the team that clearly believes, we talk about baseball as a momentum sport, when you're having fun going to work every day, baseball is one of those places that absolutely matters in the dugout because you got to be together for 180 straight days. You're playing 162 games. It's a grind. And if you're the Mets, right, and you are just miserable, yeah, it's not going to be pretty. Right now, the Red Sox would be the best clubhouse of baseball to be in. Now just five games back of the Rays, only a half game behind the Yankees. I mean, this is just an incredible run we've seen from this Boston team. And with the way this AL is shaping up, Matt Brown, yes, the Red Sox could 100% go to the World Series. This is a wide-open AL. I don't think anybody is good. I think there's a bunch of mediocre-plus teams.
2: Yeah.
3: And if there's a bunch of mediocre-plus teams, why not the Red Sox?
2: 13 runs yesterday. I understand it's against the A's, but 13 runs is 13 runs. So anyway, look at 15 hits is 15 hits. Anyway, you look at it, the other guy is still standing on the mound trying to prevent you from hitting the ball. So, I mean, like, whether they're good or not, 64 and 51. Now this Red Sox team, somebody I think that we definitely have to try and take seriously. Even if you don't believe, even if you were at the beginning, and I think there was all of us, right? Kind of not believers. Any team can get hot for a week. It's not a week now. We're talking about 6 weeks now that this team has been doing what they're doing. It's no longer a streak. It's just a team that, like I said, maybe has just kind of re-identified itself. And I think that this is a team that we have to certainly keep an eye on here. We do have the Braves and the Yankees as the premier game of the day, especially when you look at this pitching matchup. You have Sale versus Cole in this thing, about minus 130, 135 out there on Atlanta in this one. 7.5 is our total, and you are going to shrink that and try to play a total in the first five.
3: Yeah, not often will I say 7.5 seems a little high in this spot, but this is one where 7.5 seems a little high. I made the full game total right around 7.2 with a majority of those runs coming late in the game, not early in the game. So I'll take the first five under 3.5 here. Simple handicap, right? I mean, you have Cole on the mound who has been good for the Yankees. If he's able to slow the Braves, I don't even know, shut him down. And then you have Sale against the Yankees team that this is like, we've talked about how hot the Red Sox are. The Yankees bats are the opposite of the Red Sox over the last 6 weeks. It is pathetic what this offense has been able to do. If you look at where the majority of their runs are coming, it's from either the solo home run ball, the runner on second when you have when you're in extra innings. I mean, it is just pathetic what this offense has been able to do over the last 4 to 6 weeks. I will take both of these pitchers against these lineups. I think Sale absolutely shuts out the Yankees. I don't hate a Yankees team total under first five here. But I'll go full both teams here. So Yankees Braves under 3.5 first five for me.
2: Everybody's kind of handicap heading into the season, I think it's fair, was Chris Sale's older and he's been injured a decent amount. Well, he's not injured right now. Over his last five starts, he has a 2 ERA backed up by a 2.42 ERA. Over his last three starts, he has a 1.42 ERA backed up by a 1.38 ERA. In both of those sample sizes that I'm talking about, Mike, it's a sub one whip for him and a K rate over 33%. For Chris Sale, and then Garrett Cole, who took a little bit of time to get back from the injury, a little bit rusty, but you look at his sample size here now over the last three starts, 2.61 backed up by a 3.17, a 1.93 backed up by a 2.81, and his K rate now getting back up to what we used to see with Garrett Cole over the last five starts, a 30.33%, and ticked that up 2% over the last three starts up to about 33% for him. And so it seems like both. Now, obviously, we knew what Chris Sale was anyway. I think everyone, all it is with Chris Sale has never been talent and never been whatever. Everyone was just like, okay, the age and maybe the health thing. But Garrett Cole, we were a little bit worried. Is Garrett Cole still Garrett Cole? We never know. You come back from these injuries, and you could be a little bit different. But it seems as if we are kind of rounding into what Garrett Cole is and what he will be moving forward.
3: Yeah, I mean, it's been a huge add for the Yankees, especially you mentioned over the last five, where he's gotten back to being himself. All of a sudden, it's the Garrett Cole that you were kind of hoping for when you picked him up and you added him to this Yankees rotation. And post-injury, you were wondering how long it would take to come back. They need to get their bats back. The Yankees need to get healthy on the offensive side. This is an offense just atrocious.
2: But it's
3: at least positive the way Cole is pitching.
2: Yeah. You look down this lineup, and we are talking, I mean, outside of small sample size, some of these guys, you know, outside of that, I mean, you are talking horrific seasons from Jazz Chisholm, Ryan McMahon, George, you know, Austin Wells. You can even say Ben Rice, by the way, slowed down a little bit and all that. Trent Grisham has been back. It's been tough sledding. That said, Aaron Judge did come out this week and say he's going to be back, Mike Somers. So, I mean, if we believe him, if we believe him, then that does actually change what you think about this Yankee squad, kind of like into the postseason anyway. Maybe the regular season, it doesn't really matter.
3: Well, when will he be back? I think that is the key to that, because you would assume that, yes, the Yankees are definitely going to make the playoffs, but we don't know for sure that the Yankees are going to make the playoffs. They do have a 7-game lead in the wild card, but with as bad as this offense has been, you're still kind of sitting there wondering, like, okay, are we going to be able to finish this out? Now, you have the Twins and the Guardians and the O's kind of as your chase teams, so it feels like you're going to be okay if you're the Yankees. But getting Judge back at least boosts that offense, and we've seen them be able to consistently hit when he's in the lineup.
2: They get it done yesterday, 3-2 over the Braves in 10 innings. So we'll see. They are now 65-51 despite all of those injuries. Guys, it is always football season. Our college football guide is out over at VSiN.com. Go in. It's the best thing that we put out over there. We're going to continue the college football talk. Paul Stone joins us here on the other side.
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5: Ready, Set, Bet here on the Sports Betting Network. Wasting no time getting out to the guest line because it is college football season. It's always football season here on VSIN, but specifically this time of year, we really turn into the kind of the college football network for about 3 weeks. Mike Somich, as we get that college football guide that's out over on VSIN.com, and certainly get very smart people to help us try to figure out what the sport's all about. And one of those is Paul Stone, joining us here at Paul Stone Sports over there on the Twitter machine as well. Paul, really, really appreciate the time, my man.
6: Hey, thanks for having me. We'll have college football, I guess, what, four weeks? Yeah. 3 weeks from today. I'm behind. 3 weeks from today, we'll have week zero, and then 4 weeks from today, September 5th, a full slate of games week one. So it's going to be here before we know it.
5: Paul, I don't know if you heard or not, but LSU is going to be the first team to ever go 21-0 in a college football season this year. They're going to play extra games. When they get done winning, they're just going to keep winning. They're going to play other teams just to win even more.
6: You know, man, LSU's a team I am bullish on the Bayou Bengals this year. It's really going to be be interesting.
5: You're the only one. Everyone wants to come in here and tell me why it's not going to work down there and why Lane's in over his head and all these transfers aren't going to be able to play well together.
6: You know, in the old days, it used to be difficult. Of course, we didn't have this type of this massive roster reconstruction year after year from one season to the next in the old days. But it used to be very difficult, you know, to assimilate new parts into a lineup, but some of these, like Indiana, they make it look pretty easy, and some of the others. So it's going to be interesting to see what Lane Kiffin does in year one there in Baton Rouge, a very polarizing football team and obviously a very polarizing head coach. And LSU is just an interesting watch. But I like the talent they brought on board this year. Sam Leavitt, obviously the transfer quarterback from Arizona State, needs to remain healthy. And they've done so much in the portal, but I like more so even on offense what they did in the portal. I like what they did on defense. They're going to be really good at all three levels. I think LSU's got a shot to make the playoff.
7: Now, I am a hardcore NFL fan. Love the National Football League. I'll say a big fan of college football, but it feels like this year is the year you absolutely have to lock into college football because of the talent that we have at the quarterback position. When you go down the list, and it's like C.J. Carr at Notre Dame, Arch Manning at Texas, Dante Moore over at Oregon, saying it at Ohio State, I'm leaving guys out. We're talking about 4 to 5 first-round picks that we could see here in the NFL draft coming up this year. What do you make of this year's quarterback class, and who do you feel like stands out from a Heisman perspective?
6: Well, I tell you, Mike, you know, last year, backtracking, first of all, was a lean quarterback year for quarterbacks in the college game, and then subsequently the NFL draft, where this April only two guys, Fernando Mendoza and quarterback from Alabama, Ty Simpson, were the only two first-round picks as quarterbacks. This coming year, I've seen some people, and it's not going to happen. There's not going to be seven quarterbacks picked in the first round, probably, but I saw one draft, Nick, who projected seven quarterbacks going in the first round. But you mentioned some of the names, and one of the guys from a perspective of the college game who really stands out, who's not as much of a pro prospect as some of the others, is Trinidad Chambliss at Ole Miss. He's a guy, and I wouldn't count him out. You never know, you know, how he might translate to the NFL. But Trinidad Chambliss, a big-time guy there at Ole Miss that certainly I think has an opportunity to win the Heisman. And I took a ticket on him a while back. I think it plus 1,000. Today he's at plus 1,200. But talking about Trinidad Chambliss, I don't know that there was a better individual game performance than what he displayed last year in that quarterfinal victory over Georgia, 39-34. I mean, he threw for 362 yards against the Georgia Bulldogs. He was into rest the whole game. If you watch that particular matchup, just pulling Houdini acts to get away from the rush, making throws, throwing dimes all over the place, just a big-time performance. Again, I thought it was the top performance of the year, and he's going to have opportunities. He plays a pretty big game against LSU on September 19th that a few people might watch. Mm-hmm. Has Texas a little bit later in Austin, and, of course, playing an SEC schedule. He's going to have plenty of opportunities. But I like Trinidad Chambliss to win the Heisman. Arch Manning and C.J. Carr, in my opinion, are just right there, big-time guys who are going to be probably selected in the first, you know, three or four picks of the NFL draft this coming April. But the Heisman race, the thing that makes it difficult in such a crapshoot is, as much as we talk about the favorites and the mid shots, it always seems to be somebody who comes off the pace. You know, I don't think anybody last year would have picked a guy who at Cal was just a mid-level ACC quarterback to win the Heisman. But Fernando Mendoza goes, you know, to Bloomington and does just that, winning the Heisman, leading the Hoosiers to the national championship. But what a quarterback class. Going to be a great year of college football. Really looking forward to it.
8: Talking to Paul Stone at Paul Stone Sports over there on the Twitter machine. Ohio State 6-1, Notre Dame 6-1, Texas 7.5-1, Georgia 8-1, as is Oregon, Indiana 9-1, and then you get 10-1 there on Miami. And then you kind of start to get into some bigger numbers with all of that. If you look at these teams overall, I think you can certainly make a case for any of them to get it done when it's all said and done at the end of the season, Paul. But what team stands out to you as the team that you do believe can get there at the end?
6: You know, if forced to pick one, as we were in the VSIN College Football Guide, I'm going to pick Notre Dame. I just think the Irish, I think, first of all, the schedule – only ranked 66th in terms of difficulty by Phil Steele in his preseason magazine. I think that's a benefit to the Irish. They don't have to go to war, if you will, quite as many times as do the, you know, the teams, say, competing in the Southeastern Conference or the Big Ten. And then there's the roster, even certainly more so than the schedule. We've mentioned their quarterback, C.J. Carr. They do have to identify a couple of running backs. They lost two first-rounders in Jeremiah Love and Jadarian Price, so replacing quite a bit of production at the running back position. But other than that, basically every other position area is just elite level, championship caliber type guys. I mean, you look at their offensive line. I mean, it's a high caliber offensive line. They'll contend for the Joe Moore Award. Their wide receiver room, I think, is going to be better, especially if Jaden Greathouse, who really was starting to come on at the end of 2024, is healthy. And then you look at that defense. They return 9 of their top 10 starters. They are championship caliber at all three levels. I just like this Notre Dame team. And again, that schedule, they're definitely going to, I say definitely, they're a heavy favorite to make the playoff. I think they're minus 700, maybe minus 800 at some stores to make the playoff. So they're going to be there, probably going to get, an easier road maybe than some in their first game. So I just like a lot of things about the Irish, the way it sets up. I like Notre Dame to win the national title, a game that will be played there at Allegiant Stadium in Las Vegas in late January.
7: Yeah, minus 800 right now on DraftKings to make the college football playoff. You got to go all the way to make the semifinals plus before you get plus money, plus 120 for Notre Dame to make the semifinals there. One of the conferences that always confuses me, I guess is the right way to put it, is the Big 12. It just seems like we've got some teams that pop up every single year that come out of nowhere. You did do a write-up for the College Football Betting Guy. One of them was the Big 12 year. Who do you like in this conference?
6: You know, I like Texas Tech. You know, this is not anything, some great revelation. A lot of the people on the Red Raiders. And I think sometimes when we're looking as handicappers to identify somebody that we want to bet in the conference outright market, we want to look at a longer shot, maybe somebody at plus 600, plus 800, plus 1200. And in most cases, you're really not getting value there. Their odds are much greater. If they're at plus 600, their true odds are probably 15 or 20 to 1. But when you take the short shots, I think you're actually getting more value, as odd as that sounds. But this Texas Tech team, in my opinion, head and shoulders above the other teams in the league. Certainly BYU should be picked second, in my opinion. Houston not far behind BYU. But this Texas Tech team, again, they're just loaded. And, I mean, this is a day and age of college football, the transfer portal, and the NIL. Who has the deepest pockets? Texas Tech has more than one booster, but certainly the guy that I like to call the $4 billion man, Cody Campbell. He's not only a guy that sold his energy company, Double Eagle Oil and Gas, for $4 billion, the B word, a few years back, but he loves him some football. He played offensive line there for the Red Raiders some years back. He funds that program along with some others, and they just got huge advantages. So they're able to recalibrate their roster, if you will, every single season. They've really added some key pieces on defense. Adam Trick at defensive end, he was a big-time player at Miami of Ohio last year. Another defensive end, Trey White, comes over from San Diego State. They had a quality linebacker, Austin Romaine, from Kansas State. I just like Texas Tech. The best price I saw on them was plus 100 or even money to win the Big 12, but I think they're going to win that conference once again.
8: You need somebody with a B to get a kid to want to go live in Lubbock for 3 years. I kid. Lubbock is fine. Lubbock is fine. He is Paul Stone at Paul Stone Sports over there on the Twitter machine. Really, really appreciate the time and enjoy the season. Good luck, my man.
6: Hey, thanks for having me, guys. Have a great summer.
8: Absolutely. You know, Mike Somich, it's one of those things where when you're watching soccer, you want to hear the guy talking, have a European accent. When you're talking college football, you want Paul Stone. You want that accent. Yeah, that just lets you know. The guy knows what he's talking about. Yeah, you want that accent when you're talking college football.
9: 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It's fine, Matt.
8: Yeah, well, you know, it exists. When we come back, let's get into the Rams in Seattle.
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1: Ready, Set, Bet here, Matt and Mike. Watching a little golf going on. Last tournament here before they start the playoffs. Some of these guys trying to fight their way into the playoffs. Bo Hostler, still yet to tee off, but he is your leader. Currently right now at 1,200. I'm going to move the chair. Mike, you know the ground TV, which is great in theory unless there's a chair that is on the ground blocking half of the television. Mm-hmm. So I'm going to move the chair on the break. I didn't realize that I was going to need to do that. But yeah, Bo Hostler right now would need to win, by the way, to get into the playoffs. So Bo Hostler, very important 2 days for him over here in this one. Remember, the top 70 make it into the playoffs, and then you have to be in the top 50 to continue to advance and, you know, really big money tournaments and all that. And not only is it the money, but you get into the top 50, you also get all of those tournaments next year as well, all of those guaranteed tournaments, all the elevated tournaments and stuff like that. So everybody kind of fighting for all of that. Bo Hostler started the week at 122, so obviously well outside of the top 70. Should he win, he would be 54, so inside that top 70 comfortably, and actually really close to being able to get into the top 50 if he was able to do well in that first tournament, Mike. So to say that the next couple of days for Bo Hostler is important is an understatement.
2: Yeah, definitely an understatement there. Currently leading at 12 under, we've got three players, Nico Echeverria, Jordan Smith, and Ben James, all sitting at 11. Echeverria, 8 under today. Yeah, shot a 62. Bo Hostler shot a 61.
1: Yeah. Yeah.
2: Yeah, there are scores out there, Matt. So Bo's got a lot of work to do.
1: You and I,
2: if he wants to be able to go out and win this, we have a 6 under already in. We've got a couple 5 under. So there are numbers to be scored and a plethora of chasers who have yet to tee off at 9 under.
1: You and I last Sunday, no 62s between you and I,
2: no.
1: But we had a hell of a time.
2: The back half got a little better.
1: Yeah, like front nine, not so great for back nine.
2: The mess.
1: Back nine, we got it going. We realized what the problem was, is that we decided to not imbibe on the front nine, and then as soon as we popped the top, the game just flipped. It was great.
2: Yeah, well, let's be honest. Saturday night, we had a very good time. We were both a little slower moving Sunday as we got to the golf course, and so we decided to take it easy since it was 114 out. That was a bad decision. We should have just gone after it, hair of the dog style, and we've been shooting low the whole day.
1: Yeah, we were. The only bad decision we made the whole week that you were here was that front nine. But the back nine, like you said, we got a little bit better. You saw more hawks in one day than you've ever seen in your entire life. So that's another thing you can take with you.
2: I also saw Matt Brown scared for the first time in my entire life. You were scared of those hawks that were following us. There was a good four. One was staring you down.
1: Dude.
2: You would not take your eyes off. You were worried. You were deciding what club you would try and defend yourself with from this hawk.
1: So this is a true story. We kind of now understand the whole, like, watching you like a hawk, where that little thing comes from, because hawks actually just watch you. Like, absolutely no fear. And this bird is standing on the ground. Like, we are human beings with clubs, and we're driving a motorized vehicle and all stuff like that. This hawk is standing on the ground, and it's basically, if a bird could cross its arms and be like, yeah, bring it on, dude. That's basically what this bird was doing. And, like, we're sitting here watching this thing. It did not flinch. It was kind of like, bring it on. You want to step into my zone? I'm going to mess you up. And we were like, you know what? Let's just not step in the zone. Let's go. This bird does not have any hesitation as to what he would do if we were to get into his, whatever his bubble was. We didn't know, but we knew there was a bubble that we could not enter.
2: It was the rotating neck too.
1: Yeah. Oh yeah.
2: Just as we drove by, the eyes fixed on us the entire time. Right. Even when we're 50 yards past chipping to the green, you look back, that hawk's still staring at you.
1: They're big. They're like, there's like a small Labrador retriever, this bird. I mean, the thing was huge. I mean, there's no chance we were going to mess with this thing. Guys, football season right around the corner. Just like the players, you need to get your reps here before week one. 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So Mike Somers, the Los Angeles Rams are the favorite to win the Super Bowl, in my opinion, the rightful favorite, maybe not even as big a favorite as they should be. And I do understand that there's a lot of variance that comes with football, specifically because it's a car crash on every single play. Anything can happen to your quarterback, and then your season just goes down the tubes. But we have to handicap on the premise that these teams are going to be healthy. If they are healthy, if you look on the offensive side of the ball, if you look on the defensive side of the ball, and it seems like now the stuff that we brought up 2 weeks ago is just inevitable that Aaron Donald is going to be joining that defensive line to go along with Myles Garrett, to go along with all the other talent that is there as well. It is very, very hard to poke holes in this Rams team. The only thing you can do is the lazy narrative, which, again, I understand because it is at least well, what if Matthew Stafford gets hurt? Well, sure. Look at every single team on that list right there. Ravens are your second shot. Bills are your second shot. Seahawks. Well, what if Lamar Jackson gets hurt? Well, what if Josh Allen gets hurt? You could say this about any of these teams with short odds. I mean, yes, if the quarterback gets hurt, they're not going to win the Super Bowl. But if this Rams team stays healthy, specifically at the quarterback position, I completely understand why they are where they are.
2: Yeah, look, they should be the favorite. They should be the short shot on the board. I would actually point to a little less tired of a narrative. Obviously, if Stafford gets hurt, it's a problem. Devontae Adams a year older, Puka Nacua off-field issues. That, to me, is where I would point toward, okay, what happens if you lose both of those wide receivers at some point? But again, you're forecasting injury. You're not saying this team has a hole. If we were talking about the holes on the Rams team, well, that was the secondary last year. They went out, they got Trent McDuffie, they got Jalen Watson. They're a lot better in the secondary position. And, oh, by the way, adding Myles Garrett helps your pass coverage as well.
1: Yeah.
2: Because when a quarterback has less time to throw, it's easier to guard people down the field. If you add Aaron Donald as well, which you mentioned, does look like a foregone conclusion at this point, as he has been practicing with the team a couple of days now. He's been on the list of players at training camp. Now, Tom Brady also practiced with the Raiders, so I guess grain of salt. But the Donald stuff feels a lot more real than Tom Brady coming back and playing for the Raiders. This is a top five offense, a top five defense, with a top three NFL head coach. It's a very, very good football team, Matt.
1: You look here, and I mean, the other thing that just seems unfair is they're probably going to have, if not the best offensive line in the entire game, it's going to be a top five offensive line in the entire game. And so you talk about all these position players and all these skill position players that are going to make the impact on the offensive side. Their ceiling gets raised, their floor gets raised on the fact that Matthew Stafford is very likely to have all the time in the world, because there's not a weak spot out of the five. I mean, like, you usually when you and I are kind of discussing how good we think an offensive line is, we can say, I mean, look, three of the five are really, really good. And usually when you put three of the five together, then that's going to equal an offensive line. And certainly when there's four of the five, we're like, okay, this is going to be one of the better offensive lines that there is in the league. Well, this is all five, and PFF, again, not the end-all be-all, but they do watch every single play, and they do grade every single play, and they do grade these players when everything is done. And you have the number 6 tackle at left tackle, you have the number 12 right tackle, you have the number 10 center, you have the number 9 left guard, you have the number 3 right guard, all playing on the line together. And if you know the grading system and all of that, it's four guys in the green, and then you have Dotson, who's a blue, which is like, you know, the upper tier of the grades and all of that. And so that, it seems to me, where if you wanted to try and say, okay, well, Matthew Stafford's older and he's this, that, and the other, like, okay, I mean, we can make all that case, but he's probably going to be able to sit in that pocket, Mike Somich, and do

0: if they are healthy, they're going to be really good all year long. 11.5, though, let's be for real, is big number.
1: A lot of wins.
0: Yeah, I mean, like, and again, football is football. There will be injuries. That doesn't mean it's going to be to Matthew Stafford. Somebody will get hurt. It happens to every team every single year. 12 wins is still a lot of wins, but I could not in good faith come in and play on the underside of this because I do think every single game, if we're just going to assume health, Mike, they're going to walk in as the superior team, and most of these games are going to walk in as the superior team by a lot.
2: Yeah, I actually like the division at plus 100 more than I like the over at 11.5 because I think they could win the division with 11 wins. Spoiler alert, don't love Seattle or the Niners this year. To me, this is a Rams team that for the division looks like a nice price at plus 100.
0: We got a couple more baseball bets to throw into the account. We'll talk about those. And, of course, the Seattle Seahawks that Mike Somich is talking about. Where do we think they might end up in that division?
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1: Jonathan Von Tobel here, and this one is for the SEC. 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
1: Hour number two here on VSiN, the Sports Betting Network. Ready, Set Bet, Matt Brown and Mike Somich. And Vinatieri, I'm just following along. Obviously, can't hear Mike is doing his speech up there right now. And I guess there was a Belichick and a girlfriend joke there by Vinatieri. So yeah, I'm gonna have to go look that one up and see what he happened to say there. But people were like, "Oh damn, he went there." So good on Vinatieri. Good job, buddy. Like, you know, bring a little spice to what is otherwise a fairly boring event. So yeah, I mean, let's do it. Make the jokes.
2: Okay, I'm all for it, man. Like Belichick and stuff, a punching bag. But Vinatieri, one of those guys that was allowed to throw the punches, right? If you're on one of those New England teams, feels like it's free game.
1: Yeah, do whatever you got to do. But again, it's happening right now. Vinatieri up there, and you know, again, whether you think a kicker should be in the Hall of Fame or not, if you are the best at anything, I mean, if you are the very best at anything, you should be recognized for that. There isn't a separate Hall of Fame. There's one Hall of Fame, and so with that, Vinatieri is going to get in, and we read the stats earlier. I mean, the guy nearly kicked 600 field goals. You know, he 599 field goals with all that. So Vinatieri definitely deserving, at least in my opinion. You know, I've never been to Canton. I've never been to Cooperstown. Where have you? Have you been to any Hall of Fames?
2: I have been to Cooperstown, and I've been to the Hockey Hall of Fame up in Toronto as well.
1: But
2: very cool. They're a lot of fun. They're what you'd expect.
1: Yeah.
2: A lot of cool things that you can do there, a lot of fun things you can do there, and it's a lot of just lore. I like being able to look around and check out all the different jerseys that they've got. So they've got jerseys from all of these huge games. So I think it's a blast.
1: Did you? Is there such thing as the Horse Racing Hall of Fame?
2: There is a Horse Racing Hall of Fame.
1: It's actually
2: in Saratoga Springs. Right across from the racetrack. So that's an easy one to go to if you want to check it out. I have been there as well.
1: I don't believe
2: it's a lot of fun.
1: I don't believe you.
2: What do you mean, don't believe
1: me?
2: I'm kidding.
1: I'm just,
2: 100%.
1: What are they? I mean, I guess, yeah. I mean, what are they, like, put the saddles in there or something? Or, like, the silks? Like,
2: there's saddles. There's saddles, cloths. There's different pictures from the races, stories, placards, that kind of stuff, right?
1: Fair. Your friend and mine. Dustin Sweetelson, back at his, I should say, he never went away, but like back in his slot there for cashing out. So that comes back tomorrow. So tune in tomorrow evening, even though he doesn't even know when he does it. He put out an Instagram post and like he put the wrong time on there. I was like, Dustin, that's not the time. I'm like, buddy, come on, what's going on? But yes, does return tomorrow. So check it out. VSiN.com/shows for all of the shows over there on the network. Mike, the Seattle Seahawks, a team that you and I think were pretty early on last year, which felt good. Certainly saw the rising star there in Jackson Smith and Jigba, who now at this point is just in the conversation when we talk about the best receivers in the sport, but certainly wasn't before the season started last year. Didn't really know how that impact of him being the number one was going to work out. Worked out pretty well for the Seattle Seahawks, obviously, as they go and win the Super Bowl. That being said, you're in a division that arguably the toughest division in all of the NFL. You're going up against a team that you and I think is the rightful favorite to win the Super Bowl as well. So the Seattle Seahawks with a 10.5 win total. You kind of got this like 2-1 to win the division type thing. You're getting into the double digits when you start talking about Super Bowl with all of that. What is your take here on this Seattle team as we head into the season?
2: I've got a lot of questions, Matt, and it starts at the offensive coordinator spot, right? We saw Grubb come in here in the first year of the McDonald era, and it wasn't great. We see Kubiak come in last year, and it fixed things. It very much fixed things, but Kubiak gone. He's heading now down to Arizona. We'll see what happens here with the new OC that's positioning himself in here. And I look at Sam Darnold, and specifically look at him with OCs that are able to kind of help him. He's been very good, like the Kevin O'Connell year, obviously, last year with Kubiak. I'm wondering what we're going to get here, but it's not just that piece of it. The running back position, kind of a mess. We saw Walker head to Kansas City, Charbonnet still injured. Jadarian Price, who was their late first-round draft pick, is currently RB2. He only played a handful of snaps in college. The reports early is that he's been struggling mightily pass blocking, which could be a problem for this team. So maybe it's Helani who ends up with some of those snaps if we see Charbonnet not able to get on the field and that continued struggle from Price. I'm interested to see what this offense does because I just don't think we can assume they're going to be just as good. The defense lost some pieces, But I trust McDonald so much, I'm not even that concerned about those lost pieces. I just, yeah, this offense, man, it just feels like we're going to take a step backward and we're not going to be as good as we were last year.
1: Yeah, I look at this, and I'm not going to say that maybe they kind of snuck up on some of the teams and things like that, but I think that there was at least a decent amount of teams out there that look, and it's like Sam Darnold's at quarterback, and everybody knew that JSN was very good. I don't think everybody knew that JSN was going to be the alpha wide receiver one that you put, that you mentioned in the same breath as every single other alpha wide receiver one in the league. You get the kind of the two-headed monster there at running back that ended up working out very well for them and was needed, obviously, with the injury situation and all of that. And so, again, I'm not going to say they snuck up on people, but I don't know if they were necessarily taken as seriously as they should have been. That's not going to be the case here as we enter this season, you know. And so for me, I kind of look at it and say, all right, Cooper Kupp is your wide receiver three. He needs to be a wide receiver three at this point in his career, so sure, fine. You're trying to run out Rashid Shaheed as your wide receiver two. And like, Mike, I just this is not to say that JSN is not going to have a good season. I do believe, though, that teams are going to be okay now, though, with saying, you know what, Cooper Kupp, Rashid Shaheed, whoever ends up playing running back, you know, whatever. You guys want to beat us, more power to you. I think JSN's numbers are going to be a little bit down this year. Again, not a tank season, not a terrible season or anything like that, but I do believe that these defenses are going to roll coverage his way and look at the aging Cooper Kupp that hasn't played his same level in 5 years now. Rashid Shaheed is not, in my opinion, a wide receiver two in the NFL. He's more of a three or a four or something like that. I think that they're just going to dare this team to beat them with anybody other than JSN.
2: Yeah, I think you're dead on. And I think that's when you look at this, it's okay, we're going to double or bracket JSN every step of the way. And one thing that Kubiak did extremely well last year was find unique ways to get JSN the ball, to line up as a fullback, line up as a tight end, to move him around in motion pre-snap, to be able to try and make it more difficult for defenses to focus in on him. Will we be able to do the same thing? We don't know. We don't know what this offense is going to look like from the Seattle perspective yet, just because we have the new OC that's joining the team there. Again, I go back to the running back position. Last year, you had to at least worry about Walker. You had to worry about Charbonnet. Mm-hmm. If they're both not there, if Charbonnet does end up missing significant time this season, like, I'm not sure you have to worry about the running back. So then you're just sitting in there in a position where we're willing to have a light box and we're willing to go ahead and just take JSN away. And that all means it's going to be an issue. The schedule, it's tough. I mean, if you're taking on the AFC West, you obviously you're in the NFC yeah. West. Those are two tough divisions.
1: Top 10 toughest schedule, according to Warren Sharp, like heading into the season. So like it's inside the top 10 toughest.
2: It's going to be a big question mark. And you're playing very good defenses as you go through that as well, which to me is where, look, if you get in defensive battle, you end up in a coin flip situation. A lot of these games are going to be one-score games. And do you win them or do you lose them? That's going to come down to how good you execute as an offense late in the game. And again, I'm scared this is an offense that just doesn't execute as well as it did last year.
1: If you look, this might be kind of one of those calendar teams as well, because if they're able to get by the Patriots in week one, then you get Arizona and Washington before you actually play the Chargers there in week number four, a team that I'm not necessarily as high on either or something. I do believe there's a world that exists where this team could be 4-0, maybe even 5-0 if San Francisco is a little bit down. But then it goes at Denver, Kansas City, Chicago, couple of easy ones there. But then you go back on the road to San Francisco, Dallas, Philly, L.A. twice to close out the season. Like, this is one of those where I think the in-season win total might get a little bit bloated after the first few weeks there, Mike. And then reality kind of sets in as far as the schedule goes.
2: I mean, I'll even go a step further. I think this is kind of a tough schedule. I mean, you got the New England game at home. Week two, you're at Arizona. You're like, okay, that shouldn't be a problem. But then you fly back home, and you got to fly all the way to Washington, where you're probably going to have a healthy Jaden Daniels. That's a little bit tougher of a game. Then you fly home to play Los Angeles, the Chargers. I like the Chargers more than you do. Mm-hmm. I can see them being 2-2 mm-hmm. after four games here, which – and that's assuming they beat New England. Like, this is 1-3 is in the cards for the Seahawks yeah. here if this thing starts poorly for them on the offensive side. And so I'm not sure. Like I said, this is a team that I like under their win total of 10.5. This is one of the reasons I like the Rams at +100 in this division is because I don't think Seattle is as big of a threat. And I'll happily take those last two games deciding the division with those Rams-Seattle games because I think the Rams are just going to be a better football team, especially late in the year.
1: Toronto's on the road at the Philadelphia Phillies today. This is Max Scherzer versus Aaron Nola, and you're stepping out of your comfort zone a little bit here. You're not a lot of player props come out of Mike Somich, but you got one today.
2: Yeah, you know, this is one of those where Mike kind of dived into the numbers and was looking at some of these stats. I was originally considering playing just the Phillies' first five. But one of the things I noticed when I was looking at the stats is that Max Scherzer has given up 9 home runs in 30 innings. Doesn't mind giving up the long ball here. And you dive deeper into Scherzer and specifically his career against Harper, he has given up 4 home runs and 6 extra base hits in 26 at-bats to Bryce Harper specifically. That includes when Scherzer was really good. He's not really good anymore. So I'm going to go ahead. I'm going to take a little bit of Bryce Harper here. You get him over 1.5 bases at -110, and I'll take him to hit a home run at 3-1 today.
1: Yeah, you look at Scherzer, and I mean, I'm nearly positive this is going to be his last season. And, you know, Mike, this is one of the deals where he got away with it years ago because he just had some of the most elite stuff in all of baseball, but he is still at that 12% walk rate. I mean, just absurdly high. And he's putting guys on base for free, but he doesn't have the stuff anymore to get out of it. And, like, that's the thing for me with Scherzer, right? I mean, you cannot put people on at a 12% clip when your K rate is sub 20%. Like, you can't get away with it.
2: Max Scherzer from University of Missouri, baby. He's a Tiger.
1: I mean,
2: the good Tiger.
1: No, I was going to say it was like the fake, yeah, fake Tiger. Fake SEC, fake
2: good
1: Tigers,
2: tiger.
1: Fake everything.
2: Best Tiger baseball team in the SEC.
1: When we come back, major, major news in the horse racing world this past week. We'll break it down for you.
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1: Well, Mike, the exact line has now made it out. Adam Vinatieri. Unfortunately, Bill couldn't be here today. It's because he's judging his girlfriend's cheerleading competition. So good on Vinatieri. Good on Vinatieri. Shots fired. Laughs had by all. Good job, buddy. That was, you know, I know it's a little. He is your Hall of Fame coach and the guy that took you to all the Super Bowls and stuff like that. But having a little fun at Bill Belichick's expense is certainly with everything that's going on right now. I'm in for it.
2: The joke is up.
1: Sign me
2: and
1: up.
2: It's good.
1: Yeah.
2: From Adam Vinatieri, right? One more made field goal there is a joke for him at the Hall of Fame induction.
1: He needed to get to 600 career, and that's what he did with that one. Guys, if you want to come play in the contest, by the way, like 17 grandissimos now. We are nearly halfway there to the guarantee over there in that one. And again, that's late money too. I mean, like that's. Could we sniff 100 in that one?
2: Yeah. I think we're getting 100 in grandissimo. I think it's just with how much late momentum we got last year to be able to get to 69. And again, as this gets higher, it gets more and more appealing to buy in for because you can legitimately scoop this puppy.
1: Yeah.
2: And when it's like, okay, I can scoop 1.5 million. That's fun. Don't get me wrong. I'd happily do it. But then it's like you can scoop 6 million. How about 8 million? What about 10 million? That makes it so much more interesting for a lot of these guys.
1: Did start having some upper level conversations this week, Mike. We might get in a group. Like we'll see where the number looks in a couple weeks, and then we might get in a group. It was the conversations have escalated. So let's
2: how many cocktails were involved in this conversation?
1: It'd be fun. It was the beginning of the night, actually. So there you go. Yeah, it was the beginning of the night. We just I think a lot of people are thinking the same way that. Even you and I were, when we were looking at it, I mean, like, you know, winning, beating out 100 entries is at least within the range of
2: outcomes.
1: It's
2: a lot easier.
1: Right, yeah. I mean, like, this is the range of outcomes, like, you could do that, right? And, like, it's a, I think there's some people who might be even coming around on that, but this is a long way of me saying that if you want to come out and play in this, if you have 100K, or if you just have 1,000, you want to play in Survivor, or if you want to play the Pick'em contest. By the way, that is also available. We don't talk enough about the million contest, but it is pretty cool. You can win multiple different ways. Not only is if you're the best at it for a season long, but if you can run hot for a quarter, you can win money in that one as well. Or you can run terribly for a quarter, and you can win money in that. There's booby prizes as well over there. So WinnerCircleProxy.com, you make the one trip out to Vegas, walk up to the counter, sign up. They take care of the rest. Mike Somich, I'll just turn this over to you because you actually used their service right here in Vegas last weekend.
2: Yes, sir. I jumped in using Winner's Circle Proxy to get the Cool Dads Club into Circus Survivor with our entries this year. So went down there, signed up. Process was extremely easy. You got to fill out the normal form you do for Survivor. They get you a buzzer. When you get buzzed, you go up to the counter with your money. You get your entries in, and then you fill out a form. You get an email to log on to the Winner's Circle Proxy site. And you're good to go.
1: Boom.
2: You can play from anywhere once you just sign up in Las Vegas. So it's very, very smooth. I got a hat.
1: There you
2: go. I got
1: one
2: of the little drawstring bags. I got kitted out by Winner's Circle as this went down.
1: So I actually sent a text to you throughout this week. And, you know, it's not often that horse racing news kind of penetrates into my feed and all of that, especially this time of year when training camp's going on. Also, you know, usually I'm just littered with, like, what third string running back could battle for touches this year and all the things like that. But major news coming out of the horse racing world in a couple different who knew that a couple of days later we were going to give you more news, Mike. But the thing that I texted you about was just the fact that we were looking here at maybe a seismic shift in horse racing. I'll let you explain better, but I asked you, I was like, does this kill the Triple Crown?
2: Yeah, a lot of news came out this week. It's interesting because the Preakness was supposed to make the first announcement, and then CDI and NYRA, so Churchill Downs Industries and New York Racing Association, decided to jump in front of them and announce something of their own, which if I was the Preakness, I would have then pivoted on my idea. Yeah. But here's what we found out. So earlier this year, we talked about Churchill Downs Industries, CDI, buying the name and likeness rights to the Preakness. Well, that got struck down by the Maryland government. So CDI lost the rights to the Preakness, so they just had the Kentucky Derby. So the response here from NYRA and CDI was to create a six-race, three-year-old series with $5 million to the winner. So kind of think like the FedEx Cup, right?
1: Right.
2: Where you earn points throughout this, and the most points in these six races gets an additional $5 million to be able to take to the bank. Now, the first race will be the Kentucky Derby. The second will be the Belmont. The third will be the Matt Wynn Stakes, which will be early July. The fourth will be the Jim Dandy, which we ran last weekend. The fifth, the Travers, which is at Saratoga. So Saratoga, Jim Dandy, Belmont in NYRA. Then you've got the Kentucky Derby, the Matt Wynn, and then the final race, which will all be at Churchill Downs. So three at each site, $5 million to the winner. Now, the Preakness responded a day later and said, hold your beer. We're going to move back 8 days.
1: Cool.
2: Which is possibly the dumbest thing they could have ever done.
1: Cool.
2: So they're going to move from a Saturday to a Sunday. So they are now 3 weeks after the Kentucky Derby, which that's great.
1: Except
2: now you're 13 days till the Belmont.
1: Right.
2: Which everyone would rather run in because you just had a $5 million bonus put on it. So what the Preakness should have done is simply said, we're going to move back 8 weeks instead of 8 days.
1: Yeah.
2: And competed with the Matt Wynn, been on 4th of July, had a big opportunity for the audience. Feel the thunder of being the third jewel of the Triple Crown, meaning if someone goes in that series and wins the Derby and the Belmont, guess what? They're going to run in the Preakness instead of running in the Matt Wynn on your own schedule. This was just wildly stupid by the Preakness not to make this decision.
1: When they came, this was after I texted you and going, what's going on with this? And they made this announcement, I'm going, this was not the announcement I was expecting. I'm like, what are you doing? Like, you now almost insured that none of the horses are going to run in your race. Like, it was a question before. Now it is insured that none of them are going to race in your race.
2: Right. It's the idea that even the Kentucky Derby champion wants to go back to the Preakness now is basically zero.
1: Yeah. Yeah.
2: Because if you win the Derby and you go to the Preakness 21 days later, you cannot run in the Belmont. Zero chance you are turning around into a mile and a half race after 13 days. Which means that even if you do win the first two legs of the Triple Crown, you can't compete for the Triple Crown because of the way this has been structured. It is one of the dumbest decisions I have ever seen inside an industry that makes a lot of dumb decisions. The Preakness should be on July 4th. Move along. Like this was the easiest choice you could have possibly made if you were the Thoroughbred Jockey Club and you fluffed it. Now, to be fair, they thought they were going to announce first. And they thought that this 8-day move was going to put pressure on the Belmont to move back. And CDI and NYRA jumped in front of them. However, you got to pivot once that happens. This is NYRA and CDI's fault that the Triple Crown is falling apart. It's not the Maryland Jockey Club's. However, they could have made a much better decision and pushed back 8 weeks and basically had the final jewel of the Triple Crown and still be a relevant race. Instead, they chose to completely mess it up.
1: Guys, if you're just joining us, if you're listening or watching or whatever, we usually have a fancy open for whenever we start talking horse racing and all stuff like that. But now that we're down to 2.5 minutes left in the segment, I want to make sure that Mike can get to that. So we're just going to go straight into the picks here as we head to Saratoga. We're going to start at race number 9.
2: We are going to start with race number 9. And the graphic is incorrect here. We're going with the number 1 movie night, not the number 8 that's listed those. So movie night, the number 1 in race number 9. Explora running in this race. This is the grade 1 test, 7 furlongs on the dirt for the fillies. Explora, one of the best fillies in the country. She ran second in the Breeders' Cup Juvenile Fillies last year. She's awesome. I think that movie night just might be a little bit better. This is a William Walden horse who's going to be 4th start. Won in the second start, came back going 6.5 furlongs on a fast dirt and was dominant in her 3rd start of her career. She gets the rail. She has a ton of pace. She's got Jose Ortiz aboard. I love the setup she's going to get. She should sit right behind the leaders, be able to make a move around the far turn. And I think the 7 furlongs here really benefits movie night as well. That extra half furlong should be a positive for her. She really wants maybe a mile versus the 6.5 and 6 that she's been running. So I think movie night, the number 1 in the 9th race, takes a step forward here, gets the job done at 7-2. And then we'll fast forward one race to the 10th race on the card, the grade 1 4-star Dave, one of the coolest horses that ever ran at any racetrack. 4-star Dave won 5 straight years at Saratoga. And this is a horse that is just horse for the course, loved it up at Saratoga. They actually paraded him through the entire town after he was retired there at Saratoga. Awesome field. It's a great field here. The Whitney coming up in race 12, great field as well with Baeza Sovereignty. We're not even going to talk about that one. I'm going to go with the number three, Zulu Kingdom here, 7-2 on the morning line. Ton of early speed again. Zulu Kingdom should be able to sit right behind it. The one rhetorical, the two Mibaggio, the five deterministic all want to go. That should benefit the number three, Zulu Kingdom, who should sit right off the pace. It'll also benefit the number six, Capitol Hill, who's a big price at 10-1 and should come running late. So I like the 3-6 exactly here as well, but do like Zulu Kingdom the most on top there. Race number 10, 7-2 as well.
1: Deterministic ran in one of the Triple Crown races, correct?
2: Yeah. No, but he ran in the Manhattan, which is a race we've talked about.
1: Yeah.
2: These are all, today, you'd know all of these horses. It's all grade one races in these four straight races at Saratoga.
1: Yeah, I'm looking there at that 12 that you're talking about, some big name horses there in that one. When we come back, CJ Sullivan going to join us. Sports Gambling Podcast Network, get some NFL takes from him.
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1: Well, Mike, I don't know if you know or not, but Texas is going to win the national championship. If you watch Twitter right now, Cam Coleman made a catch, not in pads, in practice, and that's it. They're number one. They're number one in the world now. They're going to take on all comers. Maybe they will take on whoever wins the Super Bowl as well. He made one catch in practice, and now Arch Manning, Heisman, Texas national champions.
2: Yeah, it looks like Circa's grading those tickets now. So if you can, you can go ahead and cash those. Sorry, anything else lost, it's over.
1: CG's all that being done. Said, it is ridiculous. Go to Twitter and look. He does make an absurd catch, but yeah, I mean, come on, let's pump the brakes here, guys. It's Price. He doesn't have pads on. It's fine. Like he's a good receiver. We get it. Like, but come on, they're blowing this up. Like, 9 different accounts. Like, this is the difference maker. Blah blah blah. I'm like, all right, it's practice. No one's guarding him really. You know, no, actually, I'm looking at this. Like, yeah, no one was even guarding him. So, all right, we're done with this. Texas now. You know what? Now I hate Texas.
2: I hate Texas, Matt.
1: No, now I hate Texas.
2: You're part of the hype machine.
1: I hate Texas. It just happened in those 10 seconds. I was talking. Now I hate Texas. I hope that they lose. I hope they lose 6 games this year. Sorry out there for everyone that's a Longhorn, but I hope they lose 6 games this year. Now joining us on the guest line, CJ Sullivan. You can find him over on the Sports Gambling Podcast Network at CJ Sullivan with one of those little dashes under him. What's that called? Underscore? Is that what we got, CJ, going on?
16: That's an underscore,
1: right,
16: correct?
1: A little underscore
16: that's
1: there.
16: That's an underscore.
1: Yeah, over there on the over there on the Twitter machine. And I could talk a little NFL here with CJ. And CJ, we were actually just talking about this Rams team, and at least on paper, you kind of look at it and you say, okay, I understand why they're the favorite. Now, it seems like certain that Aaron Donald is coming back, and you add him to the defensive line to go along with all the other ridiculous players that are on that. So I get it. I totally understand why they are the favorite and probably should be. But you're looking here at a prop bet on Matthew Stafford.
16: I am, yes. And you're right. The Rams are, I mean, they are absolutely loaded. So you have to really dig deep if you want to look at some weaknesses there. One is, I think, offensive line depth, which I think could be a problem, especially if Alaric Jackson gets suspended. But Matthew Stafford in general is due for huge regression. His touchdown prop this year is 30.5. Now, he averaged 22 between the last couple years before that. And his touchdown rate last year was 7.7%, which was the second highest in the NFL over the last 5 years out of anyone. And out of the 15 quarterbacks that threw that, none of them, of course, matched that the next year, and they came down at least 2.3%, I believe it is. So Stafford under 30.5 touchdown passes seems reasonable, especially since they have wide receiver depth problems as well. They're going to have a lot of 13 personnel. They have 5 tight ends on the roster. They're going to play 4. The defense is going to be much better, so it'll be more. I don't think it'll need to be as explosive as them scoring 30 points a game. It's just this, and he is 38 years old. I mean, he had a career year at 37, and he still has that same herniated disc. I'm not predicting an injury, but I don't know if he does go down. Jimmy Garoppolo will be getting a phone call because this offense is loaded and ready to go. And I did go to training camp actually the other day, and under a hospitality tent, I'm not
1: there.
16: Crazy.
1: You go,
16: I'm
1: there you go,
16: Irish skin there. But it did seem like Stetson Bennett, whatever, he could run the offense, but Ty Simpson, it looked like they had no interest in even coaching him or anything. He was just the best. So I think if something happens to Stafford, they're going to have to go to Garoppolo immediately. I'm not that he would, but touchdown regression is just it's just laid out for the table for him to repeat that. This is last so you have 46 last year, of course, was insane. 20-24, 24-23. He only played 9 games in 22 where he had 10 touchdowns, and even this last year with the Lions, he only had 26 touchdowns. So under 30.5 seems pretty solid for Stafford.
2: Yeah, they spammed touchdowns from the 1 yard line as well last year. There's so many 1 yard touchdown passes to Devontae Adams. It felt like they were trying to get him the MVP. I doubt they do the same thing this year. Seattle, to me, one of the more interesting teams that we're going to see or kind of handicap here in the preseason. The loss of Kubiak, I don't think can be accentuated enough here. He was able to move JSN around to get him in positive matchups, be it coming out of the fullback position or tight end, and be able to move him around this offense to create explosive plays. You lose Walker, Charbonnet's hurts. What do you make for this Seattle team here coming off a Super Bowl victory?
16: Yeah, I definitely agree with you there. The loss of Kubiak is going to be pretty big. I mean, I don't mind Fleury, of course. He comes from all the whole system that everyone seems to be coming from there, you know, the shed ahead and running. Well, you mentioned with JSN, he had 33.9% of the target share last year, and he had 200 more catchable air yards than anyone else in the receiver. So they relied so much on his explosiveness that definitely going to be tough to duplicate. I know they have a full year with Rashid Shaheed. We'll see how that goes. But I think the offense definitely comes back down to what it was playing without being explosive. The defense, still obviously good. They're one of the only teams, them in Jacksonville, that has not added anyone via free agency as a starter to kind of stay in put. Now, it makes sense more for Seattle. They're the Super Bowl champs. But that being said, Rams in Seattle, they're 1-2 in DVOA in the league. I do think it will be that exact. That's why instead of you're playing a divisional future, instead of Rams even money, I kind of like Rams 1, Seattle 2. That's a plus 260. I think that's kind of a good way to go. But the Rams know they have to get that. They have to win a division. Just to, that's kind of what hurt them last year and to sustain the playoffs. And I don't, you know, we all know how tough it is to repeat. So I definitely see Seattle taking a tiny step down, but still being above the other two in that division.
1: CJ, what do we think about the 49ers? I, for whatever reason, go into every single season wanting to talk down about the 49er team. Sometimes they go in, want to prove me wrong. But what as we enter this, I mean, we just said Rams are awesome. At least expect the Seahawks to be good as well. What do we expect from the 49ers team?
16: Yeah, well, the vibes are not good, the electronic vibes, if you will. I mean, the injuries are just the obviously starting to pile up, which is always seems to happen with San Francisco. Obviously, the Pearsall injury was devastating. And now you have, you know, you have a wide receiver room. You're going to look at Mike Evans, who is older. Well, I do think he will play well there. And the rookie Stripling. Then you have Debo Samuel and Christian Kirk, you know, and Kittle coming back from injury. It's not looking great. That being said, I trust in Shanahan to not let anything fall off the cliff, you know. So I do think they'll definitely hold their head above water. They only have, like, you know, they have 7 players remaining from that Super Bowl team from a couple years ago, 3 defensive starters, you know, and Ward and Bosa and Greenlaw. But they're good enough. Their DVOA is 10. That's why this is the toughest division. But it does seem like the window is slipping a little bit there, obviously, for the 49ers there. And it's just the way they were blown out by Seattle like that. You could say there's just quite the level they're not at yet. And it's already starting off bad with the injuries. But that being said, you got to trust Shanahan just to pull it together. He lives for this moment. So I don't see him falling off, but I definitely see him being third in the pecking order there.
2: Now, with Arizona, this is the team that everyone obviously thinks is the fourth best team inside of this division. But they were a fun team to watch. I know Michael Wilson personally carried my fantasy team to the playoffs towards the end of the season. And you've got all these pieces back on the offensive side. The defense probably going to stink again. But you have a team that's at least going to be fun, right?
16: Yeah. And that Arizona defense, of course, they were bad. But a lot of things went bad towards the end of that last year. But they had talent there with Sweat and Buda Baker and enough like to pull things together. And their offense, obviously, is fun and talented. They're a much better fantasy team than a regular team. They're not the worst talent in the NFL. Like everyone says, it's obviously the schedule that's bad. But, I mean, their O-line's kind of even respectable. That's why I think that they will be. I actually think if they were, like, in the NFC South, you know, that this is like a 7-win team. Or maybe even, you know, would have a shot at the division, like anyone would have a shot at that division. They're like 23 in DVOA. Their win total is just a slap in the face at 3.5, which is kind of funny. I think almost out of principle, I'll be playing it. Let's just say they go 0-6 in the division, which they did last year. I think they can still maybe pull off 1 or 2 upsets at home. They still got games against the Giants, Jets, the Raiders, at the Saints, Washington. Week 18, home versus San Francisco. Who knows if that game matters there? I mean, I see 6 or 7 possible win games. So at 3.5, I'll definitely be playing the over. But Arizona, absolutely. They just had the tough draw, of course, being in this division. If they were anywhere else, we'd be looking at like a, you know, 7-8 win team.
1: Yeah, and TJ, last minute that we got here, I mean, I understand super small sample size and all of that, but Carson Beck certainly looked like an NFL quarterback, at least in the Hall of Fame game. I know they paid Jacoby Brissett. It's not a ton. Do you envision a week 4, week 6, some sort of something where they're like, okay, Jacoby Brissett is not the future of this franchise. Like, we should at least see what we got in Carson Beck. Do you think he plays sooner than later?
16: I think Carson Beck certainly plays this year. Mm. I mean, one, they like him. They drafted him to like him. They got him third round, but it was like, you know, the first or second pick in the third round. And if they couldn't believe he was there, they said that. We all could. But he did look good. I mean, I do have a Rookie of the Year ticket on him. Thing is, their schedule's so tough, not like first 10 or 11 weeks. I don't, there's a tough place to throw him into the wolves, as you say. But their schedule really softens up after that bye. So I think he gets in there maybe towards the end there and play like the last six or seven games. Mm. Might not be enough for a Rookie of the Year ticket, even though Tyler Shuck got his head in there with a small sample size. But they're definitely playing Carson Beck. But I doubt it'll be week four, unless, you know, Jacoby Brissett breaks down. Jacoby Brissett's never been a 16, 17-game starter in this position. Now he got, you know, good holdout and got his money. Good for him.
1: C.J. Sullivan, find him over on the Bottom Line Bombs. That's coming back on Friday, by the way. C.J. Sullivan _ over there on the Twitter machine. Appreciate the time, man, and good luck.
16: Yes, fellas, thank you.
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1: Ready, Set, Bet here on VSIN, the Sports Betting Network. Matt Brown and Mike Somage. There is, again, a golf tournament that is going on currently, the last regular season golf tournament of the year. Guys trying to play their way into the top 70. And, of course, that includes Bo Hostler, who is your leader right now, going to be teeing off here in about 10 minutes. Mike Somich, he's about 5.5, 6-1 out there on the live line. He is one stroke up on Nico Echeverria, on Zach Boshue, on Tom Kim, on Davis Thompson, and Ben James and Jordan Smith. So there are a lot of guys that are coming for him. All of those guys, by the way, sitting anywhere between 6-9-1 as well. Tom Kim and Davis Thompson, however, are already on the course, so they've already played 5 and 6 holes, as to where these other guys have yet to tee off. So they're not all of these scores are created equal, right? I mean, now that could be a bad thing. Maybe these guys have bad rounds and they fall off, but just know that some of these guys, Ben James, Jordan Smith, Bo Hostler, all these guys haven't even teed off yet.
2: Yeah, there is. I will say they are unlikely to play bad rounds here, Matt. We had a 61 on Thursday. We had a 62 yesterday. You've got a handful of 5 and 6 unders already in the clubhouse.
1: Echeverria,
2: well.
1: Yeah,
2: someone's going to make a move.
1: Echeverria went 8 under today. He's in the clubhouse. So so we have another 8 under already in the clubhouse as well.
2: Yeah, that's the 62 that's in. There's a 64 in from Matt Wallace as well. So there are low scores to be had here. Even if you look down the leaderboard, guys who are top 20 or top 25 shot 65s today. So I would expect somebody's scores pretty good. And, you know, even the Davis Thompson, he's 3 under on the day through 5. Tom Kim, 3 under through 6. So they've got plenty of holes left to be able to go low here as well. It feels like you're going to have to score to be competitive.
1: I can tell you right now, guys, if this tournament goes like my golf season, I have a ticket on Tom Kim. If you can bet the no price on him, you should do that. Like, I promise you, he's going to finish second. He's not going to win. He's going to finish second. I'm just going to keep adding to these runner-ups, Mike. It's just like, let's just put the trophies.
2: Tom Kim, T5.
1: Let's put the trophies on the wall behind me, except it's all just second-place trophies. It's all just second-place ribbons. There's not the good ones.
2: Tom Kim, T5, man. That's all you got to do. Just bet a little top five with him.
1: Guys, we said over on VC.com, the College Football Betting Guide is out currently, so go in, take a look at this thing. It is the best thing that we put out. It's very, very tough to track where all these players went in the transfer portal, who's coaching what teams are in what conference, all of that. Well, we'll not only fill you in on that, but you can go in and you can check out everybody's picks as well over the course of the season. So you can get going for as little as $9.99 over there at VC.com/subscribe. Mike, I don't know if you saw this yesterday at Raiders training camp, but there was a scuffle between Max Crosby and, Kirk Cousins, of all people. Kirk Cousins didn't like that apparently, not the first time, but the second time that Max Crosby hit him in practice, in which, you know, typically this time of year, you don't hit the quarterback. You don't even breathe on the quarterback, much less hit the quarterback. And Kirk Cousins had some words there with Max Crosby, and so there were some repercussions today in all of this. We have very clear expectations on how we want to practice and how we want to go about our business. We violated that yesterday, so both of those guys are sitting out today. So that both guys disciplined and had to sit out practice today for the way that they handled stuff yesterday.
2: You think Cousins shoved Crosby and then yelled, "You like that?" Adam, was that how this thing went down?
1: So,
2: by the way,
1: this is a thing, though, with Max Crosby. By the way, this is a thing. So this is, if you go back and look, back in his college days, he got suspended for multiple practices for doing this as well. So, like, this is kind of one of those things where it's like, dude, what are you doing? This isn't like I got wrapped up in the moment type deal. This stuff that dates all the way back to college where, like, he just doesn't turn it off against the quarterback in practice. It's kind of like, guy, okay, cool. You got a high motor. You got whatever. But, like,
2: yep.
1: that this is absolutely absurd. You hurt the quarterback, and it's like the season's done. Like, what are you doing? This is so absurd. For the, one of the smartest and best players in the league, when it comes to all, like, this is so crazy to me.
2: All gas, no brakes, baby. Yeah. And maybe this is planned. Maybe it's like I can get a couple days off so people don't make fun of my motor if I don't try for a couple days by having the too big of a motor and going after the quarterback. It's all planned.
1: Okay.
2: It's strategically placed to get a day off today. He's got to play some golf.
1: You know what? I'll let you go with that. I'll let you go with that if that's the way you want to go with those. But, yeah, just it's interesting to me that a guy who you would assume knows how this works by this point, like, is hitting the quarterback in practice. It's just absurd to me.
2: Any thoughts on the fact that it's Cousins who gets in it instead of the offensive lineman? Because, like, obviously, if Crosby and Cousins fought, we know who would win that fight. I think it's Crosby 100 times out of 100.
1: Yeah.
2: Usually it's the offensive linemen that stand up for the quarterback. Any you want to read any tea leaves into why the offensive lineman not standing up for Kirk Cousins there?
1: I don't know. Maybe. Well, I don't know if it's not standing up for Kirk Cousins as much as it is not wanting to get in the face of Max Crosby, who actually is the face of the organization and all that. That said, they did talk to a couple of the tight ends. They talked to one of the offensive linemen after practice, and they give the whole thing of, Anytime that you're going hard and blah blah blah and all this, but like they love the fire that Cousins presents and stuff like that. So whatever. All right, continuing our NFC West, and the 49ers are a team in which I would say don't take my opinion on, because I'm continually down on the 49ers. I just don't. I look at this and I probably don't give Brock Purdy the respect that he deserves. I probably continue to, even though I preach on here, you can't handicap injury, that I continue to say, okay, McCaffrey's going to go down again at some point and all this. And, like, I keep, like, doing that in my head. And, what is the actual upside here for this team that whose number one receiver is going to be 34 years old, who had to go and get Deebo Samuel off the trash heap to come in, and he's going to be a starter for them because of how thin they are at the receiver position. Kittle coming off of a massive injury and all of that. McCaffrey obviously getting up there in age after a ton of touches. Am I being too harsh on this team?
2: I mean, maybe. What's the actual upside? 10 wins and a playoff berth? I think that's probably where we're looking at a ceiling here. I could make an argument if you squint really hard at their schedule, it's not that tough. You open with Los Angeles, the Rams, that's a hard game. But after that, you've got Miami, Arizona, Denver. What if Denver's not as good offensively? I don't think they will be, but what if they are? Seattle, who I think regresses, Washington, Atlanta, Las Vegas, like all teams that could be down. That being said, look, I actually upgraded Brock Purdy quite a bit throughout last season. I thought he played really well last year with everything
1: Number
2: that was going on.
1: Six graded quarterback out of the 38 qualifiers, according to Pro Football Focus.
2: That offensive line, it wasn't good, Matt. Mm. That was a bad offensive line, and he was running around for his life and making plays. So I upgraded him quite a bit. But then you look at this receiving core, and it's just woof. I mean, McCaffrey is really wide receiver one, if we're being honest.
1: Yeah.
2: And McCaffrey, I have concerns around him being healthy because he was not injured at all last year. When you have McCaffrey go through these seasons where he is completely clean, the next year he gets hurt. It's just what happens. So it's hard to not sit there and say, well, you're going to get banged up at some point. Evans coming off of last year with injuries, you'd hope he's going to be pretty good, but he's up there in age. Deebo, Kirk, Kittle, like all guys that you got to worry about injury. And you look at the offensive line, and it's like, it's Trent Williams and nothing. If something happens to Trent Williams, watch out. Like, this offensive line is going to be terrible again. And you go over and you look at the defense, and you're kind of sitting in that same situation you were last year. You've got Bosa on the line. You've got Warner and Greenlaw at linebacker. You don't have too much. I guess Lenore is your argument at the corner. But, like, your depth isn't very good. If you lose one of these players, all of a sudden, you're going to see the defense fall off like we did later in the season last year. So it's hard for me to get overly excited about this San Francisco 49ers team. I think 9-8, 8-9, you're most likely finish here for a Niners team that's just going to be middling because they don't have the depth to compete and the injuries are going to pop up at some point.
1: So you got a 9.5 win total strapped onto a team that FTN predicts 9 wins, Warren Sharp predicts 10 wins, and the PFF simulation comes out with 9.7 wins. So the number seems to be about where everybody thinks that this team is going to be with all of that. I mean, I bring up the wide receiving core, and I don't think that it's crazy when you look, and it's Mike Evans, and it's Deebo Samuel, and it's Christian Kirk, and it's DeMarcus Robinson. It's like, not that Mike Evans was on the trash heap, but –

0: this is working fine. I just don't know if that happens 12 times over the course of the season.
1: Yeah, but the thing is, they have Kyle Shanahan as the Joker card, right? Mm-hmm. Where he can just make anybody good for 1 week. We saw it in the injury game against the Rams. We saw different wide receivers step up last year. He is able to find ways to make it work. He's just going to have to coach his tail off this year to find enough ways.
0: More Major League Baseball plays when we come back.
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0: 3 here, ready to bet. Matt Brown, Mike Somich, as we, what is it, like an old-timers game going on over at the Yankees? I don't really get the point of it. No one came, too. It's like you, there's no one in the stands. Like, I just don't even, it's like weird, it's weirdly sad. Like, it's like, they all got dad bods now, and they're just like taking half swings, and no one watching. Like, I don't know. They should just all get together and have a dinner and drink and stuff and whatever, instead of like throwing on the unis and getting out there and taking half swings, pulling hamstrings and stuff.
1: Look, Mankey, gotta get one last run in.
0: Yeah,
1: like,
0: yeah.
1: You know, a little charity softball game out there with the boys, you know, laughing, joking, maybe some beers in the clubhouse. I don't mind it. Let them have their fun.
0: I just want to see someone just absolutely hit a yak. Just absolutely bomb one. Like, just get up there.
1: Well,
0: and,
1: usually
0: like,
1: there's the one dude who, like, took care of himself for the last 30 years.
0: Yeah.
1: Who doesn't have the dad bod, who can still just, and, like, everyone else is like, ah, yuck, yuck, yuck, yuck, yuck. And then that guy walks up full swing and just launches it out of the stadium.
0: Yeah, we'll see if anyone actually, like, takes one out over there. This is before the Braves and Yankees game, which will be here in about an hour. That's going to be Chris Sale and Garrett Cole. Chris Sale now out to about minus 140 there with the Braves on the road. Plus 131 on the Yankee side of things, 7.5 is the total. If you look at this game, Mike, I mean, this is strictly just based off the offensive production here, because, like I said, Garrett Cole has actually kind of rounded into form, and it's not a small sample size. Last 5 starts, he's looked much more like Garrett Cole than he did when he first came back. And so we're basically getting some movement here, not on the fact that it's Garrett Cole versus Chris Sale. I think more on the fact that it's just this Braves offense going up against this Yankees offense that, man for man, almost 1-9 is better.
1: Yeah, it's interesting too. I mean, you're, like you said, we're getting Braves money here, which I would agree with. I also would argue that this total at 7.5 is actually a tick too high, which is rare for me. I usually am not an under lower totals guy, but sitting, I made this 7.2, and a lot of it was this Yankees offense, which has been absolutely putrid for the last 6 weeks. They have not been able to hit anything. Now you're taking on a very good pitcher here for the Braves and Sale. Cole been very good. You mentioned it, over his last 3, over his last 5 as well. Under first 5 for me here. You can get 3.5 out there in the market. I'll take first 5 under 3.5, Braves and Yankees minus 110.
0: I'm going to give you a layup. Over the last 21 days, so last 3 weeks, who do you think has the lowest weighted on base of any team in Major League Baseball? I bet you get it right.
1: The Yankees.
0: It is, in fact, the New York Yankees.
1: Ah,
0: yes, they are.
1: Look at that.
0: Worse than the Blue Jays, worse than the Angels, worse than the Cardinals, like all these teams that are really struggling to hit the ball. The Yankees with the lowest weighted on base over the last 3 weeks in all of the major leagues.
1: It's amazing the difference Judge makes.
0: Mm-hmm.
1: Like, you talk about MVPs all the time, the impact to lineups. Aaron Judge in the New York Yankees lineup, when he's out of it, it shows you why he is the MVP of the AL, because it just completely transforms that baseball team offensively.
0: If you look at Chris Sale today, too, in that same time frame over the last 3 weeks, this Yankees team is striking out as a team 26.2% of the time, Mike. So every fourth guy that walks in that batter's box is striking out. If you think you can get any length out of Chris Sale today, I don't know if it's necessarily a strikeout prox. It's already pretty high, but like, maybe it's just an outs, like, you know, maybe it's just, you know, over under on the outs type of deal. If you think you can get him in there, it looks like there might be some easy at bats for him in this. And so it wouldn't surprise me if Sale is able to go 7 innings in this game.
1: Yeah, you would expect that this is going to be a game that Sale goes pretty deep. And I mentioned, like, if you don't want to take the under 3.5, you can get Yankees under 1.5 first 5. Mm-hmm. I don't mind that either. It feels like this is a spot where Sale is going to absolutely be able to cut up this Yankees lineup, which is really dependent right now on solo home runs, to be able to get any type of runs on the board.
0: You want to try and step in the way of the Red Sox? Well, you get plus 230 if you want to do that. The A's today with Gage Jump, plus 230 on the road over there in Boston. You want to take this freight train that is the Boston Red Sox, minus 250. Not my speed, Mike. That was an easy pass for me. I just don't bet those in baseball. I just never get there with those.
1: I took two peeks at the Athletics at plus 230.
0: Yeah.
1: We're getting to the point where I'm like, all right, like, I get it. The Braves are red. I'm sorry. The Red Sox are red hot. They're awesome. They're playing. Like, we're starting to get a little weird with some of these numbers. It's not quite enough. And we've seen some money come back in the Athletics. You can see plus 220 now out there in the market. But, it would be Athletics or pass for me. I didn't click the button though.
0: If you can't get enough of these beautiful faces, well, you can go over to YouTube right now and you can catch the first 3 episodes of the Circus Survivor documentary as we countdowns, the $18.7 million quest there for all these people. Me and Mike being able to break down all of that. Episode 4 will be out on Wednesday as well, where this contest is starting to get real. If you guys didn't watch this past week, talk about some of the craziness that went on. Of course, one of the worst bad beats in the history of Survivor, maybe the worst bad beat in the history of Survivor. If you guys don't remember that Cardinals game, they were going down a 72-yard run that was going to basically put the game on ice. Guy drops the ball at the half-yard line, and then from there the Titans go and score and then throw an interception in which was punched out and kicked into the end zone, in which the Titans then fall on and score as well. And that is just the stupidest game you've ever seen. It knocked a ton of people out of the contest. So $18.7 million up for grabs there, so be sure and go in. Like I said, if you miss the first three, you can binge them in an hour. So it's easy to do, and me and Mike, get you ready for what's going on with episode number 4.
1: Look, make sure if you entered last year, you get your money's worth. And part of that $1,000 is to relive the pain that you felt last year as you got knocked out. This is a great way to do it.
0: So we're sitting here. Listener Lance says, do you think that Crosby still wants to be traded? Maybe that's why he popped Cousins. Hey.
1: Don't hate
0: it. Not the worst theory.
1: Not the worst take.
0: Not the worst theory there. Like, it's just kind of like, you know what? I'm going to be out of town anyway. I'll pop the quarterback a couple times. Who cares? You know,
1: maybe does it again when he gets back from his one-day suspension. Then the rumor mill really starts to swirl, Matt.
0: I mean, we sit here and we laugh about it, but it's kind of like, if you're sitting here and, like, you're watching and 6 weeks into the season and Max Crosby's on some other team, and he was kind of like, yeah, I took a shot at Kirk Cousins. I would be like, I knew. Yeah. Well done, buddy. I mean, it's smart play. Smart play.
1: Look, you got to make your point somehow.
0: Yeah. Dude, here's the thing, and I think you and I kind of are the same mindset when it comes to all of this. A guy like him, in his prime, where he can still go and wreak havoc on a football field, knowing that you're on a team that is probably 2 or 3 years away from being even competitive, much less like actually going and trying to win a championship or something. He's been cool. He's been good about this. Obviously, massive in the community here, all the stuff like that. I mean, like, by and large, he's been an absolutely fantastic Las Vegas citizen and all that. But Mike, you want a ring. I mean, everybody plays it. You want a ring. Yeah, you want money, but you want a ring as well. I mean, if he came out and said, man, I want to be traded, like, you know, y'all tried to ship me out of town, and then it didn't work out, and all, like, I don't know if I could blame him. Honestly, I don't know if I could blame him.
1: I mean, I definitely wouldn't, especially when you look at this from the, you know, you mentioned it, the hey, you want to win a ring perspective. Well, you look around, Kansas City's going to be good for the next 2 to 3 years. The Chargers are going to be good for the next 2 to 3 years. The Broncos are going to be good for the next 2 to 3 years. Your window is probably 4 to 5 years away if you are the Raiders. It's not close because you need to get Nicks out of his rookie contract. You need Mahomes to get a little bit later, longer in the tooth, right? Like, it's hard to see a world where this is a quick flip division, right? Where we've seen other divisions where people go from first to worst, or from worst to first. I don't see this as a division where you're going to be able to go from worst to first because of the teams above you.
0: Yeah, I just, it's a deal where I know you want to keep your good players and, like, well, if every good player wanted out of town, then whatever. It's different once you get up there and age a little bit. I mean, he's smart enough to know he's got 2 or 3 good years left. And he'll still play beyond that, but you know when your body is going to eventually start, you know, slowing down and breaking down or whatever. He's got a 3 year window.
1: And a Max Crosby on the right team could turn you from division contender to a Super Bowl contender, because that's how important that edge position can be.
0: I think this is one of those where by the time the end of camp rolls around, we start hearing actual rumors, because as every single year, Mike, like a guy that a team has counted on to be a major contributor gets hurt in the preseason, gets hurt in training camp or whatever. And so, like, this screams to me a team X lost player Y and has made a call to the Raiders to see if Max Crosby's available.
1: Yeah, no, I agree with you. And you also, it's like, you look at this and you're kind of sitting there and you're saying, if you're the Raiders, next year's draft, the first round specifically, is supposed to be so loaded. Wouldn't you want to go out and get that one right now and have the opportunity for it to be a very high one if it goes poorly wherever Max Crosby lands as well? You're probably, like, I don't think you get 2-1s for him, but if you get first and second next year, isn't that enough to be able to say, yeah, I'm in?
0: Yeah. I mean, seriously, I wouldn't surprise me if they decide to kind of punt on all of this. The Reds are on the road at the Nationals. This is Chase Burns and Andrew Alvarez going at it here. About -140 on the side of the Reds on the road. What you doing in this one?
1: Here I like the Reds and I like them first five. Chase Burns been a very good pitcher for this Reds team, 13-1 on the season, 2.35 ERA. The underlying numbers back it up. This is the Nats team that moved away from some of their offense toward the deadline. Alvarez has been fine, but I still have a big edge on the hill here. So I'll go first five Reds -0.5 run +100 available out there.
0: Alvarez, one of these guys that the stuff under the hood is not as good as the stuff that you're seeing with your eyes. 5.56 expected for him over his last five starts. 4.68 expected for him over his last three starts. K rate has plummeted. Walk rate has skyrocketed. All the kind of warning signs of a guy is basically what he's shown here over the last 3 to 5 starts.
1: Yeah, and that's where we're kind of trying to buy into, right? Is you've got the very good Chase Burns on the hill. You've got someone who, again, not terrible, but not really good either, matching you up on the other side. The Reds offense, big question mark. Just get one guy. Get at least one.
0: 50 different executives and coaches were polled, and with that, we got some quarterback tiers here, Mike Somich. I want to see what you think of not only these tiers, but if there's anything to learn from those as well.
2: This is a Bloomberg Business of Sports report. FIFA is exploring selling U.S. media rights for the next two World Cups together. That means keeping soccer's hydration breaks that boosted ad revenue. FIFA is interested in potentially bundling rights for English and Spanish broadcasts together. The 2026 World Cup generated more than $15 billion in revenue. Paramount, Skydance, and the NFL agreed to pause negotiations over higher broadcast rights fees while the company deals with legal challenges to its planned merger with Warner Brothers Discovery. The NFL had been in discussions with Paramount over a price increase of at least 50% more than its current $2.1 billion a year deal after the league took advantage of a change in control provision of its contract. A group of 12 states, led by California, filed a lawsuit alleging that combining Paramount with Warner Brothers would result in reduced competition for film and television production and distribution. With a Bloomberg Business of Sports report, I'm Michael Barr.
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0: Fat Mike here, about to talk about some quarterback tiers. And so 50 executives and coaches polled by The Athletic go in and make some tiers as to the quarterbacks in the NFL, Mike. And tier number one only has four quarterbacks in it. Want to think if you want to see if you agree with these: Patrick Mahomes, Josh Allen, Matthew Stafford, Joe Burrow. That's it. So that is your tier one, according to, again, 50 different executives and coaches and stuff as it goes. Obviously, Mahomes is going to be in there, though I do wonder if we do this next year if he's going to be in there. We'll see how he responds from the injury. He is going to be ready for week number one, according to what they say. Josh Allen, no-brainer.
12: Yeah, I would.
0: Josh Allen, no-brainer. Matthew Stafford, I think, no-brainer. Joe Burrow, I think just, again, he can't control the defense or whatever, just the play on the field, I think, no-brainer. I don't really have a problem with those three. I do. I think Mahomes should almost have like an asterisk next to it and just be like, we assume that he's still going to be Patrick Mahomes, but he might not be.
1: Yeah, I think this is the clearest four. I would order them differently, but I think this is easily your top four quarterbacks in the NFL. Isn't even almost debatable in my mind. I don't think there's anyone else you'd put in this group. You could make an argument Lamar Jackson, but after last season, you kind of have to see it before he just automatically gets in here. He's clearly high second tier, but it'd be hard to put him up here in the first year.
0: And the interesting thing about this, too, is, you know, there's a difference between on-field play, props that we bet on our side of things, and then fantasy as well. Like, there's like three different ways to look at an NFL player. And so it's like it's interesting from our lens, because you and I do all three, where we're power rating these teams, and by that we're also de facto basically power rating the quarterbacks as well. We bet props not only on a week-to-week basis, but on a season-long basis, and we both are in, you know, higher stakes fantasy leagues and stuff. But you have to look at the fantasy value that Matthew Stafford brings might not be what let's go way down the list, maybe even a Jaden Daniels, who's, you know, again, we'll get to that tier a little bit later, maybe even a Bo Nix, you know, for all we know, if he's able to run and continue up with what he does with his legs and stuff. And so it's kind of, you look at these in a preseason lens in like three different ways.
1: Yeah, I mean, this is specifically tiers for best NFL quarterback.
0: Yeah.
1: Not fantasy, not stats, not props, but the guy you want behind center if you're trying to win a football game. And then that, to me, it makes sense, again, with these top four. But to your point, yeah, I mean, you could even go as far as saying Malik Willis, who is, spoiler alert, going to be 29th of 35 on this list, fantasy-wise, is more relevant than some of the guys in the top 10.
0: Yeah. Yeah, no, absolutely. So it's interesting that we kind of have to change our brains for the actual topic that we're talking about, because they do change from a value standpoint. Tier two is a big tier. It is Lamar Jackson, Justin Herbert, Dak Prescott, Drake May, Jared Goff, Jordan Love, Brock Purdy, Caleb Williams, Jaden Daniels, Baker Mayfield, Sam Darnold, Trevor Lawrence, and Jalen Hurts. That takes us from 5 to 17, and that is the second tier here of 50 executives and coaches as they rank quarterbacks. I think it is fair to have Lamar at 5. Of course, we will see how the play continues here with the coaching changes and, in my opinion, lack of skill position players there for him to throw to and all of that. Of course, this Chargers team, one of the most talked about teams in the offseason here, Justin Herbert at 6. If we're talking about just raw talent, probably makes sense. And then certainly Dak Prescott behind the offense that he's had there with the Cowboys. But do you like the 5, 6, 7 of Lamar, Herbert, and Dak Prescott?
1: I mean, I'm fine. The 5, I think, is clear. The 6, I actually would argue, is pretty obvious, too.
0: Mm.
1: Dak, I think that's where you can start to argue, but he should be in the top 10.
0: Mm.
1: The T8s are where I start to really take some issues here.
0: Oh,
1: May. I wouldn't have May or Goff above Love, Purdy, or Caleb Williams. Both of those should be outside of the top 10, and that you should have some guys jump above them. May, simply because it looked great against bad competition, but boy, did it look bad when the competition had to step up last year in the playoffs. And Jared Goff, like, when you had Ben Johnson, when you had Sean McVay, he was good.
0: Yeah.
1: Let's see what you could do without him, because last year was not nearly as good as it was when you had Ben Johnson as your OC. So to me, Goff and May would be down the list a little bit more, and I'd elevate the 3 behind them.
0: It's once we get to 10, Jordan Love, Brock Purdy, Caleb Williams, it goes 10, tie for 11. Jaden Daniels at 13, and then a tie for 14 between Baker Mayfield and Sam Darnold. So you have Trevor Lawrence and Jalen Hurts. Now, they round out the tier, Mike, but down at 16, 17. And you start to, I think, question at least a little bit. I guess we've seen Sam Darnold play at a high level for multiple years now, but I guess my brain has a hard time thinking I would rather have Sam Darnold than Trevor Lawrence, and even rather have Sam Darnold than Jalen Hurts, and maybe even some of those other guys in this next tier. But I guess I can't really just bang my hand against the table and say this is like a horrific ranking. They're only a couple apart. But do you think Sam Darnold sitting there ahead of a guy like Trevor Lawrence, ahead of a guy like Jalen Hurts, ahead of a guy like Bo Nix and C.J. Stroud and things like that is fair?
1: I think Darnold feels a little high. Jaden Daniels actually feels a little bit high to me as well. Mm-hmm. I realize he was awesome his rookie year, but like we always talked about his injury concerns and him being able to stay on the field because he is a slenderer guy out there who likes to run the football and hasn't learned how to not take hits. So him at 13, T13, and Darnold at T14 to me, both a little bit too high. Cause I would take Lawrence. I would take Hurts. I would take Stroud over Sam Darnold, especially when you look at Sam Darnold, and it's like a lot of it has been offensive coordinator driven, and now you have a new offensive coordinator who, yes, it's from the same system, but we don't know. We don't know if he's going to be as good as what we saw from Kubiak last year.
0: Comparatively to the betting market, right? So you look and you see Matthew Stafford is a tie for two. Rams plus 550 win the Super Bowl. Bills are 10-1. They're your second shot right now. Josh Allen, tie for two with Matthew Stafford. Ravens 10-1. Lamar sitting there at 5. But then you get to the Seahawks, and then it's Darnold down T14. You get to the Eagles at 16-1. Then you get Jalen Hurts down there at 17-1. And so a big difference in those top three teams in which have a consensus top five quarterback, and then you're kind of like relying on the team as a whole and the coaching staff and all of that. Once you get to the Seahawks and the Eagles, because their quarterbacks are in the bottom half of the league.
1: Yeah, no, you're dead on. And it's interesting to kind of look at the difference between some of these teams and how they're built around them, because I would argue, you know, Stafford's price for the Super Bowl is not just Stafford, it's the team. Josh Allen's price for the Super Bowl is Josh Allen. If you take him off that team, you're very, very different. Whereas, like, if Sam Darnold was flipped with Baker Mayfield, the Seahawks probably right around the same price, right? If it's Trevor Lawrence or Jalen Hurts, Seahawks probably right around the same price, right? So you can kind of look at it that way as you go through these. I do want to talk about the next tier, which is tier number three here. Bo Nix at 18, Rodgers at 19, Stroud at 20, Daniel Jones at 21, Bryce Young at 22, Kyler Murray at 23, and on down the list. If there is one player who is the most misrepresented in this entire list, I think it could be Kyler Murray at 23. What if Arizona is just a terrible franchise? Which, P.S., it kind of is.
0: It certainly is in the range of outcomes. Like, it's certainly within the range of outcomes.
1: You go to KOC, you go into that offense, and all of a sudden, let's not forget, Kyler Murray was an MVP candidate in Arizona a few years back. What if Kyler Murray is actually a top 10 NFL quarterback? We just have been missing it the entire time because of that organization he's been in.
0: Yeah, I mean, I think that there are, this is the most interesting when you get to tier three of kind of the, there are a couple who, with one more good year, could possibly move into Tier 2, specifically Bo Nix and Jackson Dart. If they're able to kind of like continue on with what they're doing, they probably move into Tier 2. And then you have these other ones that probably could even fall, if not further down in Tier 3, but maybe even into Tier 4. Like, I mean, what if Aaron Rodgers is just completely washed, right? I mean, like, what if he's just completely washed? He could be absolutely done. What if Tua is washed? You know, what if Kirk Cousins is absolutely washed? These are dudes that are all in this tier. Kind of to finish that tier that Mike, where he stopped, is Jackson Dart at 24, Cam Ward at 25, Tyler Shuck at 26, as is Tua Tagovailoa, and then Kirk Cousins rounds out the tier at 28. There are several dudes in there who could just, again, Daniel Jones might not respond well coming off his injury or whatever, and honestly, we have a super small sample size of him playing and at a high level as it is anyway, right? So, like, this is certainly the most volatile tier, without question.
1: What? This is the old dudes and prove it tier, right? Either you're an old dude like Kirk Cousins or Aaron Rodgers, or I guess Tua falls under the old dudes now, Daniel Jones, or the prove it guys, Nick Stroud, Young, Murray, Dart, Ward, Slow. Like, all those guys are prove it. And so this is the one where I think that you could see the biggest jumps just because Dart could take a step forward. Nix could take a step forward. Ward, Slow. Even, like I said, Kyler Murray could be good.
12: We don't know.
1: Yeah. So this is where you can see the most movement.
0: Yeah, you look at this, and like the reason I wanted to kind of like go through this exercise is just the odds attached to teams, but then the perception of their quarterbacks as well, because the Texans, 18-1 to win it all, Mike, but there sits C.J. Stroud as the 20th best quarterback as voted by executives and coaches and stuff, and so it lets you kind of get the idea that this team is like, it's defense and defense and defense, and you pray that C.J. Stroud isn't a bum, basically.
12: They are the best defense in football, and they kept them in a 5-turnover C.J. Stroud playoff game. Just wasn't enough in the end.
0: Adam Burke here on the other side.
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1: Ready Set Bet here on VSiN, the Sports Betting Network. Matt Brown and Mike Somich. I look over Mike and Drew Brees now giving his speech over there at the Hall of Fame. Just one of those where we, you know, you sit here and you look and. Sean Payton obviously has moved on, and he's with the Broncos now, but down there in New Orleans, and Sean Payton goes in and takes Drew Brees and takes that team to a Super Bowl. Drew Brees solidifies. I thought he was already a really, really good quarterback, but solidifies kind of where he is in the grand scheme of things when it comes to quarterbacks of all time. And, you know, not the only guy to overcome, obviously, the stuff around. I mean, of course, Tom Brady was, you know, famously looked over coming out of college. But you did get all of the studies. Too small. His hands aren't big enough. His arm strength isn't there. He said, like, you know, Drew Brees got all of that. And now he's standing on that stage right now with one of those terrible jackets on.
2: Yeah, if you look back at his career, it's pretty crazy. I mean, basically got thrown out of San Diego, was signed by the Dolphins. They failed him on the physical for his shoulder. And it probably, I would say definitely changed his career because he ends up in New Orleans with Sean Payton and the two of them become one of the best quarterback coach duos in the history of the NFL. Basically able to run that Payton offense to perfection with his accuracy. A team that was just dominant for years because of how good Drew Brees was. Also meant a ton to that community, was a huge part of New Orleans during everything that happened with Hurricane Katrina. And so, you really got to kind of tip your hat to just a good dude on and off the field.
1: Yeah, I've said a lot of different times, and I'm not even joking when I say this, like, if he wanted to run for governor, he would win. It'd be the biggest landslide, like, in the history. Like, everybody would just vote for him. It doesn't even matter what his policies were, like, because of all of that stuff, like you're talking about with all that. I think everybody would let you know, everybody would tell you that Tom Brady was the leading passer of all time, Mike, but I don't know. I think people would probably guess a Peyton Manning or a Brett Favre or something like that before they got to Drew Brees as the second all-time leading passer.
2: He threw for a lot of yards. I mean, that was a fun Saints offense. Michael Thomas, obviously, one of those guys that he had hooked up with time and time again. Graham as the tight end. Like, you can think back and you think of how fun this team was in the Superdome, especially when you played there on a Monday night and that crowd is going nuts. I mean, it's a very fun football team. Brees threw for 4,000-plus yards year after year after year after year as well inside that offense.
1: Tom Brady, 89,214 yards. Drew Brees, 80,358 yards. Peyton Manning, 71,940. So you can kind of see that drop-off from Brady to Brees, and then there's an actual real cliff from Brees to Manning there. I mean, that is, you know, two-plus seasons worth of passing yardage between Brees and Manning.
2: Yeah, it's funny, too, because you think about the end of their careers, and Manning, obviously, his arm let him down in his final season. He could not throw the ball nearly as far or as much zip. We saw the same thing from Brees in his last couple of years, but he was able to find a way to work around it and be able to still be a successful passer despite not having the same arm strength.
1: So, Mike, when we look at this and to kind of put a bow on this division, the Rams are your Super Bowl favorite, and that's sitting at plus 550. I don't think you and I are, you know, betting 550s before the season or anything like that. It doesn't make a ton of sense. You look at the division price here, even money on the Rams, 2-1 on Seattle, 3-1 on San Francisco, and then out to 10-1 there on the Cardinals. I look at this Rams team, I kind of like you. I think if there's a bet to be made here, because 12 wins is still a lot of wins, there's a world that exists where they could win the division with 11 wins. They're probably going to take 12 or 13, but let's just be for real. There is a world that exists that you could win this thing with 11 wins. But I think if you're going at this, you can. The even money on the division is better than the win total, like you said. And then I'm just kind of passing on any sort of 550 where my money's locked up for 6 months.
2: Yeah, I mean that's how I look at this division. Look, will the Rams win 12? Maybe. If they do, they win the division, and 12 to the over is minus 125. The division is plus 100. So to me, it's a much better bet to take the plus 100 number there, because I do think there's a world they win this division with 11 wins. I am, I'll call it lower than everybody else on the Seattle Seahawks. Mm-hmm. I think their offense is going to have some hiccups. I think it's going to be a little bit of an issue for them. The defense did lose some pieces. We'll see how quick they're able to transition back into being a top-tier NFL defense. I don't doubt the defense. I just want to see it with all the current pieces that they have. And then I look at this Niners team, which is just injury-ridden. I have question marks on how they're able to do, specifically on the defensive side of the ball. And if you lose Trent Williams, that offensive line is an absolute mess again this year. So I would rather take the Rams at plus 100 to win the division than anything from a win total perspective inside this division. If anything else, it would be Seahawks under the 10.5 after the Rams plus 100. But this is, it's going to be a tough division with some good football teams, but I do think the Rams are clearly the class of it.
1: One more baseball play for you, and you like the Orioles.
2: Yeah, I'm going to go with the O's today. First five here. This is one of those situations where I'm going to go against Jason DeGrom, who's been just not good recently. DeGrom, over his last five starts, significantly worse than what we saw earlier in the season. We've seen a velocity drop from him. He's having trouble or struggling with walking players as well. On the other side, Kyle Bradish, been fine. Not great, but good enough. And especially if we get the same outing that we saw from DeGrom over the last couple here, where he gave up five to the Astros last time out. I did give up just one to Seattle time before that, but before that it was five to the White Sox. He is just not the same pitcher that we saw earlier in the season. I'm going to play into the Jacob DeGrom fade action here and take Bradish and the Orioles plus 135 first five here. So we'll take a dog on the first five here playing with Bradish and the Orioles.
1: So the bottom tier of this poll that was done by 50 different NFL executives and coaches, Malik Willis at 29, Geno Smith at 30, Deshaun Watson at 31, Michael Penix at 32, Jacoby Brissett at 33, J.J. McCarthy at 34, and then Shedeur Sanders dead last here at 35. Mike, Malik Willis is a starting quarterback. Geno Smith is a starting quarterback. Jacoby Brissett is a starting quarterback. We will see what happens with the Penix situation and J.J. McCarthy and Shedeur Sanders and Deshaun Watson and whatever, but that kind of, again, you start to look, no surprise, Dolphins at the bottom of the odds board, Jets at the bottom of the odds board, Browns at the bottom of the odds board. That said, Michael Penix might start in Atlanta, and Atlanta is getting a lot of love here. So, like, it doesn't always correlate exactly with not only the sentiment for the team as a whole, but the odds for some of these as well.
2: It's funny because if I had one other quarterback I'd put in this group, it would be Tua Tagovailoa, who is the other choice for quarterback for the Atlanta Falcons here, who is two spots ahead of this bottom tier. I think this is a little bit of disrespect to Shedeur Sanders, who I would take over Deshaun Watson and J.J. McCarthy. I thought he should be a little bit higher here. Other than that, like, it kind of fits. I would argue maybe next year go to six tiers because, like, The second tier and the third tier are a little too big, and the fourth tier seems about right. So maybe go to six and split those two middle tiers up. But yeah, Shedeur Sanders to me, like 100 times out of 100, wouldn't you rather have him than Deshaun Watson? Why is Deshaun Watson ahead of anybody at this point?
1: It's interesting to me whenever you look, and like Brissett coming in, you know, third to last in this poll, sitting there at 33 out of the 35 that got named by all these people. And I don't know. It is kind of funny, right? Because he is just the epitome of average. Like, there's just nothing that shines about Jacoby Brissett at all. But at the same time, like, you kind of look at some of these other ones, like, my mind has Jacoby Brissett as a better quarterback than Geno Smith. Like, my mind has Jacoby Brissett as a better quarterback than Deshaun Watson or Michael Penix or whatever. Like, I can't process him being, like, below those guys.
2: I mean, if we get the Brissett from the end of last year, he's better than Geno Smith. He's better than Malik Willis. He's better than Kirk Cousins. He's better than Tua Tagovailoa. I'd rather have him than Jackson Dart, although I understand why. And over the long term, you might put Dart ahead of him. Isn't he better than Bryce Young?
1: Right.
2: Is he better than Daniel Jones coming off of an Achilles? Like, it does feel like Brissett is awfully getting a lot of disrespect here.
1: Yeah, it's funny to me when you kind of look at that bottom tier and then you just go, yeah, that's why these teams are going to be. Play teams are going to be terrible. Mm-hmm. Like that's why these teams are going to be terrible. You look at that quarterback play and you're like, okay, yeah, that definitely adds up to me with all of this. I think the only one that I think is the only one to me that is egregious, again, just in my opinion, the only one that is kind of egregious to me is the fact that you're getting Bryce Young off of, what did we get, 6-game sample at the end of last season where he played really good, and yet he's above all these other guys. I think that's the only one to me where I'm fine with him being in the third tier instead of the bottom tier, but I would like, he'd be almost at the bottom of the third tier for me.
2: It's also interesting that you've got three teams that have two quarterbacks listed, and we have the old adage, if you have two quarterbacks, you don't have any quarterbacks. Well, those three teams are the Vikings with Kyler Murray at 23 and J.J. McCarthy at 34, the Browns with Watson and Sanders at 31 and 35, and the final team is, who was it? I just had it up. Oh, and Tua Tagovailoa and Michael Penix, the Falcons at 32 and 26. So all six of those quarterbacks, 23 or worse, if you've got two on this list.
1: When we come back, our very own Adam Burt going to join us here, give us some insight of what you guys are getting in the college football betting guide. Like we said, the most valuable thing that we put out here at VSiN, and see if he's got any baseball plays for us today as well. Ready, set, bet here on VSiN. Don't go anywhere.
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13: 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And when it stays hot overnight, it never gets a rest. It just keeps grinding until something gives. 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
1: Head right on out to the guest line here, bringing our very own managing editor over there at VSiN.com, Adam Burke. Adam, how you doing, buddy?
14: Good, boy. How are we doing today?
1: Rock and rolling, man. We got some, I was watching the, what I consider to be a little sad, this old-timers game for the Yankees. Like, they all got dad bods, and they're like, they're just kind of like, you can't move anymore, and all of them. It's just, you know, I don't know. I don't know why we need to do that. Why can't they just go out there and wave to the crowd and whatever? Why they got to throw in uniforms and go at 20% speed?
14: I don't know. You think Anthony Volpe will ever get invited to that?
1: Todd Frazier is there, which I didn't think would be looked at as like a Yankees legend, but he's there. Maybe he was like the last one called because someone canceled, and they're like, hey, bro, we got a spot. If you want to come, you want to throw the uniform on one last time? Like, we got a spot for you.
15: Let's be honest, though, Matt. If you got invited to this version of the LSU game, you 100% would go. If you got invited to an LSU alumni game, you'd be there going 20% swing.
1: I know why they're there. It's just like I said, they're all got the big bellies now and the whatever, and they can hardly move. It's just, I don't know. It seems silly to me. Right now, over at VSiN.com, Adam, you and the team do have out our college football betting guide. 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Now, I know people think that we're like laying it on heavy when it comes to this, but I honestly believe this, and I've said this when this college guide isn't even close to being out. I've said this just in weird, you know, months, you know, in the middle of summer. I honestly believe the most value that we put out is this college betting guide, especially considering the way that the landscape of college football is now, where, you know, thousands and thousands of players into the transfer portal, coaches are jumping all over the place, teams are moving conferences and all of that, and it's like, it's just very hard, unless you were living and breathing it, you know, 24/7, to be able to keep up with what's going on.
14: Yeah, it really truly is, you know, and especially because, I mean, yeah, there's some player movement in the NFL, right? And we got, you know, 10 new head coaches this year and all that. There's only 32 teams in the NFL. There's 138 FBS teams now in college football, Sacramento State, North Dakota State, the two newcomers here for this season. Not that we go in depth with the FCS at all, but, you know, there are some games early on in the season too that are against those Division I AA teams that, you know, sometimes get a mention in this guide as well. But I think this guide is the most important one we do for three different reasons. One is exactly what you said, right? It's a very hard offseason to follow. There's just so much player movement, especially at really significant positions, right? I mean, a lot of transfer portal quarterbacks who, you know, have either won national championships recently or have at least been up for the Heisman. Then you also have, you know, all the coaching movement and all that. So that's really important. Two, just the sheer number of teams. You know, I mean, there's good value to be had in betting the group of six, Conference USA, the Sun Belt, the MAC, stuff like that. Those are conferences that people don't really know. You know, everyone knows all 32 NFL teams. They might know the SEC. They might know the Big Ten. They might know the Big 12. But they're not going to know all of the teams. And so this guy really helps with that. And then third, and I think this is a really important point that we probably don't talk about enough, we have no affiliation with these teams, the SIDs, nothing like that. These are honest assessments of these teams, of these position groups. We don't have to worry about maintaining access or anything like that. So we're giving you the information as we analyze it, and we're not sugarcoating anything at all. And I think that's really, really valuable when you consider what some of the other preseason magazines look like out there.
15: Now, we've got everything you could want in there. So you mentioned the conference previews. We've got the best bets. You've got the Heisman odds, the movement, everything. What's your favorite piece? We'll give them a little taste of what's in the betting guide. What's your favorite piece inside this year's college football betting guide?
14: Yeah, so I think, you know, just kind of in general, generally speaking, I think one of my favorite pieces is that, you know, we've got Steve Mackinnon's power ratings in there. And, you know, that's one of the valuable things behind the paywall over at VSiN.com. A big part of becoming a VSiN Pro subscriber is getting these guides, but also the stuff you can look at on a day-to-day and week-to-week basis. over there at the website. So because we have all of Steve's power ratings in there, we also have, you know, his game spreads, his projected win totals for these teams. And there are some that are still off market that, you know, you may want to take a little bit of an extended look at here before the season gets going. But I think that's really, really valuable in terms of projecting out the season, in terms of looking at, you know, where the metrics and where kind of things land historically with these teams as we head into this season. Yeah, it's difficult because there is so much movement in the transfer portal, but, you know, I think it's really valuable information. And if you're higher on a team than Steve or lower on a team than Steve or myself or Zach Cohen or Wes Reynolds or JVT or Matt Eumanns or anybody else who contributed to this guide, you know, there's some food for thought and some, you know, good points that, you know, maybe kind of act as a dissenting opinion, but also maybe support the opinion you already have. And so I think that's really valuable information as well.
1: Adam, let's shift here to Major League Baseball. You got a couple of plays, and you're going dumpster diving today. You're going to back the Royals.
14: Yeah, a bit of a dumpster dive here. Royals first five plus half a run minus 110, so tied or with a lead after five innings here in this one. Look, you know, it's very difficult to kind of project out what some of these guys are going to do in their first starts with their new teams. And that's what Clay Holmes is in this situation. And not only that for the Cubs, his first start at the MLB level since mid-May. And he's only made three rehab starts. All of those were in the Mets organization. You know, when teams acquire a pitcher at the trade deadline, they have something in mind for them, right? They've got something that they think they can fix, something that they think they can optimize, whether it's pitch usage, a different grip, they're trying to add more spin, stuff like that. But for Holmes here, I mean, if he's trying to do all that stuff while simply going out there and making his return and trying to be healthy and trying to give the team some innings, I think it could be a pretty difficult start for him. The Royals are not a great offensive team by any means, but I guess it's a situation where Holmes definitely has the chance to struggle, maybe put some free base runners out there, give the Royals a chance to capitalize because they're a team that doesn't walk a whole lot. And I think Seth Lugo, you know, BABIP-dependent guy, but he can kind of mix and match his pitches, keep guys off balance. Cubs have been phenomenal against lefties so far in the second half, less phenomenal against righties. So I think there's a chance that the Royals can hang around at least for a while in this game, especially with the uncertainty with Clay Holmes. So Royals first five plus half a run on the run line there, minus 110.
15: Now the second bet for you today, we are going head-to-head here as I am on the Reds, minus a half run first five. You're going the other direction. You like the Nats today, plus the half run first five.
14: Yeah, you know, you mentioned in the previous segment talking about Jacob DeGrom and his velocity being down a little bit. It hasn't necessarily impacted Chase Burns as much. He did give up five runs to Cleveland two starts ago. Still a very bad Cleveland offense. Although four of those runs were unearned. But I think it was four starts prior. He had six walks against the Phillies. Now with the news about Hunter Green being out for maybe all of 2027, the Reds are going to have to be very, very careful and very protective here of Chase Burns. In Chase Burns' last three starts, all of them coming after the All-Star break, average fastball velocity under 97 miles per hour. Those are the only three starts of the season for Chase Burns with his fastball velocity under 97.1 miles per hour. So maybe they're scaling him back a little bit already. Maybe he's kind of scaling himself back. I don't know, but I think they're going to be really, really careful with him. The Reds only have 95 plate appearances against left-handed pitchers in the second half. They draw Andrew Alvarez today. They've struck out in 33% of those plate appearances. So the platoon guys haven't gotten a lot of play. They haven't seen a lot of southpaws here over the last month or so. So I think Andrew Alvarez and the Nationals are worth a shot here at an underdog price. And I do like Alvarez, a little bit of juice on this one, but I do like Alvarez over 4.5 strikeouts here. Hopefully you can get five innings and get a strikeout per inning. That's my big worry. But I think that the Nationals are definitely a live dog here today with Burns. I'm kind of wondering, you know, if they put the kid gloves on him, you know, maybe limit his innings, limit his pitch count, kind of starting today going forward.
1: I know, Adam, that that's been a question about what the Brewers are going to do with the Miz. He's minus 500 in the Cy Young market, and you can get, I mean, everybody else at 7-1 or longer. Sales at 7-1, Sanchez 11, Wheeler 18, Burns at 35. If you think Yamamoto could be up there at 35 as well. Do you think that this is locked up here for the Miz, or do we need to buy in on one of these guys here pretty soon before they announce that maybe they might be limiting him a little bit?
14: I mean, you never want to say that something is locked up. If he does get hurt, right, he's probably going to miss, you know, 6-7 weeks, the remainder of the regular season, and that can allow somebody to kind of catch up to his numbers. But he's five strikeouts away from 200. He's going to have a sub-2 ERA. He's got double-digit wins for whatever that's worth to the old heads who still vote on this award. He's done enough so long as, like, he doesn't get hurt over the next week or so. Mm-hmm. You know, if they do scale him back and kind of put him on a pitch count, limit his innings, piggyback him with somebody else, something like that, yeah, he's not going to put up the same kinds of numbers, but, I mean, he's easily going to surpass 200 strikeouts here, and that's usually a pretty good benchmark for Cy Young, especially, you know, for a guy who's going to have an ERA below two.
1: At Skating Tripods over on the Twitter machine, of course, every single day over at VSiN.com. He is Adam Burke. Appreciate the time, buddy, and good luck.
14: Have a good one, guys.
1: Race number 9, race number 10 over there at Saratoga. Mike Somich, we're going with Movie Night and Zulu Kingdom.
15: Yes, sir. Number 1 in race number 9, Movie Night, 7-2 on the morning line. And number 3, Zulu Kingdom in race number 10. So back-to-back 7-2 shots there. They will be prices. You'll get a little.

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8: Welcome on in, boys and girls. August the 8th be with you on a Saturday afternoon. I'm Justin Sweetelson. He's Joe Serralo, and we got you covered for the next 4 hours right here on VSIN, the sports betting network. A lot happening in our window of action, including the hottest team in all of sports, the Boston Red Sox. We'll look to continue this run that they are on. We'll also talk a little NFL throughout the program. The widest range of outcomes, the highest variance teams for the upcoming season. We'll keep you dialed into the Wyndham Championship throughout, and we'll begin the show breaking down a game in the Bronx. But before we get to do that, we have to say hello to each other. He

0: is the man whose hair I think about when I close my eyes at night. He is Joe Cirillo. What's up, buddy? How are we feeling?
1: Dustin, it's great to see you, man. It's been too long. The old cashing out host, the new cashing out host, which we might as well plug it right here off the
0: top.
1: Back tomorrow night. Back like you never left, huh? I'm excited, man. Yeah. I can't wait. I love watching you while I fall asleep every night.
0: You know what? It's something a lot of people say to me, and at first I was offended by it. Because it's like, okay, I'm the soundtrack to your sleep. That's kind of depressing for me. It means I should probably up the energy or the content. But now I'm like, you know what? I don't care how you're tuning in. As long as you're tuning in, those numbers count the same in the end with the views.
1: Right.
0: It doesn't matter
1: if you're awake, asleep, or dead. The numbers are the numbers as long as the channel's rolling.
0: Yeah, just make sure you like, subscribe, download wherever you get your podcast. Check it out, YouTube TV. We're on Sirius XM. We've got y'all situated here for the next 4 hours, which means, men, it's time to go take your girls on a date. I'm keeping Joe occupied, but after the show ends, it's up to you to keep them occupied and keep them as your significant other here, Joseph.
1: Just keep them away from the hotel bar at the Santa Monica proper tonight. As long as they're not there, you will be fine.
0: That's the spot. Okay, that's good to know. Look,
1: new Saturday night spot. Hotel bars are in the summer of 2026, Dustin. That's what I've learned. Hotel bars are where it's happening this summer.
0: I am pro hotel bar, even in cities you live in. I once watched the Super Bowl at a Hilton, not the Beverly Hills Hilton, but a Hilton in Beverly Hills. And we took over the little bar area, and we ordered food. Like, we had the whole place to ourselves, because as you can imagine, the bougie clientele there wasn't exactly trying to hang out to watch the Super Bowl. It was one of the best nights I've had.
1: It's a good time. It's the perfect combination of locals and people that you never have to see again. So whenever you get that combination, it's fantastic.
0: Let's go to the Bronx, where I think we're going to have a fantastic game to watch throughout the show today. I love that this is isolated as the one early start time. Then we'll have a couple a little bit later on in the day. But Braves, Yankees, there's a world where this is your World Series matchup. It's not the most obvious of the potential situations, but there is a world where it happens. A lot of that hinges on Aaron Judge returning. I don't think it happens unless Aaron Judge is back in this lineup. But Atlanta right now getting steamed up. I bet this early this morning, Joe, at minus 130. It's up to minus 147 here at Circa with the Bravos. New York plus $1.32. Your total 7.5. Yankees came back last night to beat the Braves in 10. They snapped Atlanta's 8-game win streak. How about Tyler Molly? 6 innings, 2 hits, shutout baseball, 9 strikeouts. And Max Fried on the other end was really strong. 6 1/3, 3 hits, no runs, and 7 strikeouts. I kind of like a play on the total. I opted to go with the side. What are you going to look at here today, Joe?
1: Yeah, I don't know if Tyler Molly's 9 strikeouts is more of a praise of him, and maybe Jeremy Hefner and company figured something out, and that's why the Braves dealt for a guy with an ERA north of 5. Or it could be an indictment of this Yankees lineup.
0: Yes.
1: It's not a lineup I trust, and that's why I went Braves first 5. This thing is steaming up a lot. Everyone who watches me knows I'm big on the prediction markets because it's what we can use out here in California. On ProfitX, I got this at minus 135. Now even that number is gone. But I'm isolating this to the first 5 innings. Chris Sale versus Gerrit Cole. Gerrit Cole's numbers this year, he's in the bottom quadrant in Major League Baseball in chase percentage, whiff percentage, getting barreled up, exit velo. His numbers aren't that pretty. Chris Sale's are. He's got a legitimate push for the Cy Young here, as Jacob Mizorowski might have some inning restrictions down the line. So Chris Sale, every month this year, the guy's been the model of consistency in baseball. He doesn't have a single month where his ERA is north of 2.7. It's between 1.7 and 2.7 every month. Strikeout numbers making a little bit of a comeback. And this Yankees lineup is just so lefty-dependent. So now with Sale on the bump, they're taking out Luis Garcia. They're taking out Jazz Chisholm. And I don't really trust the righties that they're subbing in. Ahmed Rosario, you and I know him well as Met fans. Not a needle mover for me. I think Chris Sale's going to mow this lineup down. Braves first 5.
0: Yeah, you're really only scared of running into a Ben Rice solo home run or if Paul Goldschmidt does something. There's just not a lot of inspiration that hit lefties well for this Yankees lineup. As long as Judge isn't there, I'm with you here. I like the Braves. I took them full game, minus 130. I also put together a little under parlay. I just liked some of the matchups today. If I was doing something else with this game, I would be on the under as well, but finding one win in one game has been hard enough for me lately. I'm not looking to try to force two into this spot here on a game where they're doing old-timers day right now at Yankee Stadium. Atlanta's 31-26 on the road, so that's pretty solid there. Atlanta, 43-26, up 10 units against right-handed starters. Their team total, 42-27 to the over against right-handed starters. That's up 11.5 units. Cole is 6-0 to the under in the second half. He's also 1-8 going back to 2024 in interleague matchups. I just don't trust the Yankees' bats right now. I don't think they're going to get much going. That's why I do like Atlanta, and I like the under. Maybe I'll parlay that together, have a little bit of fun here.
1: You know what I really, speaking of fun, wanted to take a piece of was Matt Olson to go deep. Mm. Look at his career numbers against Garrett Cole. They're atrocious. He's 0-21 with 14 strikeouts against Garrett Cole. So naturally, I'm thinking maybe we get some value on Matt Olson and that short porch, 314 feet to right field. He's the favorite to hit a home run today at plus 250. How can you be 0-21 and be plus 250 to hit a home run?
0: Brother, you don't have to fight me to have a little funsies with some home runs today. It's not a great day for our window for homers. Just to like, when you look at some of the pitching matchups we have, I don't love a lot of the matchups for homers, but if you're going to do one, I feel like it's this. It's a big bat that you trust day in and day out because those tend to be the guys who take the stud starters deep.
1: Yeah, I mean, typically, yeah, Matt Olson, though, plus 250, I just think that's terrible value
0: for a guy who's over
1: 21 against Cole.
0: That's not,
1: I mean,
0: sure
1: I was looking at maybe 5-1 based on the career numbers. I could get behind maybe Ozzy Albies, Michael Harris. You know, obviously, Yankee Stadium, you really just want to look lefty. No one on the Yankees I would take because Sale is a lefty and, oh, by the way, a top five pitcher in baseball right now. But I could get there. Like I said, Garrett Cole, he's only in the 21st percentile in baseball in getting barreled. So the guy is getting squared up this year.
0: Here's what I would tell you, Joe. As someone who's lost a lot of money betting home run props this year, after it got off to a great start. After it got off to a tremendous start where I was like, oh, I think I'm the best ever at betting home run props. Whenever I've said out loud, you know what, I don't like the price on this guy, I'm going to bet someone else. The guy who I didn't like at the price almost always hit a home run. I'm just warning you about, I go, 260, 280, no, I want over 3-1, and then I'd watch the game, and that guy, like, second at bat, boom, gone, and that bet cashes. I traditionally try to go between, like, 3-1 and higher if possible, because my whole thought is, if I bet 3 or 4 of them and I win my money back, I'm good. If I somehow hit 2 of them, now we're having a really monster day. But I traditionally try to, I'm with you, I try to stay above 3-1, but against an elite starter, are we considering Garrett Cole an elite starter?
1: I was just going to ask you that question because I am not. I'm not anymore. I'm not giving Garrett Cole the ball game one of a playoff series.
0: No,
1: I'm giving it to Max Fried.
0: No. He's 100% not the ace of this staff. He's been better lately. Like, I want to give him some flowers there. The last few starts, he's found his form. 2.19 ERA, 31 strikeouts, 24 and a third. But one, he is a guy in the first inning who does have a propensity to allow home runs. Like, that is one note. Him, Max Scherzer, that happens a lot for them. But he doesn't scare me like he used to, 35 off of missing an entire year. I think he's the third, fourth starter on this team once we get to the playoffs. It's Schlittler, it's Fried. I guess Cole might be the three, but I'm not sure the Yankees are really in love with that idea. I think they might bump him back to four potentially.
1: You think? No, I feel like because of his contract and because of his ego that Garrett Cole's going to expect to get the ball game one. I wouldn't even give it to Schlittler the way his second half has gone. Not that it's been bad, but it's been human. You know, I would go Max Fried game one, and then you can have the Schlittler-Cole debate there based on pedigree. And look, Garrett Cole's been there, done it before in the postseason. Schlittler really hasn't outside of just last year shoving in that wild card round. But, yeah, I mean, it's going to be fun for the Yankees to try to configure it when the time comes. But right now, Garrett Cole doesn't scare me that much. 13 starts this year. He's allowed 11 home runs.
0: Well, and he's working behind. Well, he just evened up the count to Drake Baldwin, leadoff hitter for the Atlanta Braves. A guy who it felt like won Rookie of the Year by default, where there weren't a lot of great options a year ago, but he's backed it up. Drake Baldwin is a stud, and you and I know this as Mets fans. It's sometimes the unheralded prospects for the Braves that come up and do the most damage.
1: Oh, absolutely. I mean, you know, they've got so many top prospects in their system over the last 5, 6, 7 years, especially that 2021 World Series run. But it's sometimes the guys, like you just said, who are less well-known. You know, like, I don't think Ozzy Albies was a top prospect when he came up, right? He was less regarded than Acuna. Michael Harris was a bigger name. And Ozzy Albies has burned at least us as Mets fans plenty.
0: Ground ball to short, first out of the game. It's George Lombard Jr., who, Joe, I've only watched him field the ball like 5 or 6 times. I've watched like 2 or 3 at-bats. You got to wonder what the organization was thinking, allowing the Anthony Volpe experiment to go along as long as it did, because with one swing and one double play at the major league level in his debut this week, George Lombard Jr. showed me he is ready for everything at this level.
1: Look, I hate the Yankees. Our audience, you know, if they're Yankee fans out there watching, sorry, but if you watch me, you know it. I hate the Yankees. I don't mince words. I really like this kid. Like, it seems really hard to not like George Lombard. And, you know, Volpe, like you said, that experiment went on way too long. It's probably because he might be Aaron Boone's illegitimate son. But he had no place on this big league roster.
0: Well, here's a moment. Joe Cirillo, two outs in the first. I said Garrett Cole sometimes has issues with home run balls in the first inning. Your boy Matt Olson steps up to the plate, hitting .269, which is pretty good for Matt Olson. 33 homers, 71 ribbies, a .900 OPS. Will he leave the building today? Joe doesn't like it. I understand why. I wouldn't bet the plus +250 either. But if Atlanta's going to win our bet, we might need Matt Olson to come through for us here. We will take you through this game, preview all the baseball to come, tackle the latest stories out of the NFL where there's some wide receiver injuries that are concerning. All of that forthcoming on today's Live Bet Saturday.
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1: Back on Live Bet Saturday, Dustin Sweetelson alongside Joe Serralo. It's VSiN, the Sports Betting Network. We are in the bottom of the first inning in the Bronx. Chris Sale with his first couple pitches to Paul Goldschmidt. He misses low on a borderline strike to make it 2-0. Joe, the Atlanta Braves right now, it's scoreless. They're even money. The Yankees are minus 115. Unless I'm way behind here, and that's always, you know, what I think about. Did Paul Goldschmidt hit a leadoff double or triple or something? Why are the Braves even money if it closed at minus 147? On principle alone, I want a little even money right now.
2: You know, it's so funny because I was just checking to see if the live play would be worth it, and they're minus 120, at least I saw on PropitX, but you're also ahead of me. I'm showing a 2-0 count to Goldschmidt right now. I'm probably through the first at bat.
1: I've got 2-1 on Goldschmidt right now, but
2: okay.
1: I don't understand why they went to a plus price. Like, that's crazy. And their strike number two, a nice slider on the outside. I love when lefties can work the other batter's box and just drop it in. And it's just like, dude, what are you going to do with this pitch even if you swing at it?
2: Right. And Chris Sale, too, with that arm angle, like he's coming at you. He's all arms and legs. He's so lanky. And that slider starts, you know, 4 feet off the dish and comes in front door over the outside corner. It's a really tough thing to master. You know, people always talk about like the backdoor breaking ball that's, you know, right on right or left on left. But when you're opposite arm angle or arm thrower versus where the batter's coming in and you can work that front door, it is so pretty.
1: He looks like the Dr. Octopus. Is that the character from Spider-Man from the first one with Tobey Maguire? Yeah.
2: That's the second one, right?
1: Yeah, the second one. Yeah. That's what Chris Sale looks like throwing at you. And by the way, Paul Goldschmidt did hit a single, so maybe that's why the number went in the direction it did. Atlanta's plus 109. Although Helio Ramos is up. I'll say this. I hated the Yankees' deadline, Joe. I thought they needed to address offensive production from catcher. Thought it was weird that they traded Camilo Duvall and didn't have any other back-end relievers that they were looking to add as well. Thought there was a couple spots where they could have improved. Helio Ramos is an interesting buy-low player. Like, I don't hate the idea of a guy who'd be a good platoon bat out there, has some upside with the pop. Maybe he can do something for them, but their deadline was certainly underwhelming, which I think is a good word to describe the Brian Cashman run for about the last 15 years.
2: Yeah, I mean, it's wash, rinse, repeat when it comes to the Yankees at the deadline. And, you know, it's easy. Cashman's the low-hanging fruit, so it's really easy to bash him. I get it, right? They're going to get Judge back. Stanton, I mean, you can't rely on him. But Judge and Bellinger, getting those guys back, like, there wasn't a bigger name bat out on the free agent market than either of those two guys. So they're going to get him back, and I get it. You know, they tried taking, to me, what looked like the 2021 Braves approach, right? No one loved the Braves trade deadline in 2021. It was guys like Eddie Rosario and company. And
1: Jorge Soler.
2: Right. Sometimes those moves work. Look at the 2015 Mets. Obviously, they went and got Cespedes at the end, but before that was Kelly Johnson and Juan Uribe. And those moves were really damn important down the stretch. So, you know, you need the combination, I think, of the big splash and the role players. The Yankees just got the role players because they feel their big splash is going to be Judge and Bellinger.
1: Oh, the Juan Uribe reference. Now I'm craving a Coke, but I need it out of a can. Has to only be out of a can in memory of Juan Uribe. So we've got Ramos at the dish. He's got a 2-2 count. Sale maybe in a little bit of trouble here to start things off. Atlanta plus 106 as Ramos grounds one to third. That is a potential double play, but a high throw to second. And Ramos is going to make it on that play. Unfortunately, Austin Riley's
2: having a crap year.
1: He's had a bad 2 years. Joe, what happened to this? This was one of the premier bats in the National League. Never really a plus defender at third, but he was solid. Austin Riley, man, this used to be a guy you were scared when he came up to the plate with runners on base. And now he's just kind of a whatever, seven hitter, something like that.
2: It's hitting eighth now. Yeah, I'm looking at this would-be double play right now, and Ramos is actually closer. I thought like the second baseman Albies was going to have to jump or anything. It was a closer play than I expected to see. But Riley's been dropped to eighth in that lineup. I mean, this was a guy who was like 30 homers, 100 RBI, and also, by the way, like a 300 hitter.
1: Yeah.
2: He could also hit for average. I mean, you know, he was doing everything at the dish, and having Acuna, Olsen, and Riley was terrifying, but you know, he's part of the reason why a lot of people felt the Braves were maybe going to go on a bit of a dynastic run in the early 2020s, and they did. I mean, look, in dynasties across all sports, maybe we've been spoiled because we've seen the Patriots and the Chiefs, and you know, now the Dodgers right now, they're really damn hard to sustain. And I think people thought the Braves would be back in 2021, and they've had the one seed a couple times, but they have not even sniffed being back. And I think Austin Riley's decline is a big part of that.
1: Yeah, the big MO for the Braves, if we think about our lifetime, Joe, that original run where they had Maddox, Glavine, and Smoltz, and they had
2: 14 straight NL East titles.
1: One World Series to show for all that dominance.
2: Yeah.
1: It might be the same running it back again a generation later with this group. That is so weird that the same team could be so consistently good, always in the mix, always in the playoffs, always a contender to be the top-seeded team out of the National League, and maybe only have one ring to show for it. Like, that is so odd that it would happen to the same team twice, as Ben Rice grounds to first, Olsen touches the bag, they throw to second, and they tag the runner out. Unless they're going to rule that a foul ball, they ruled that a foul ball. Very late on the call.
2: That is
1: a foul ball. Sales on the bump. He's 7-1 to win the Cy Young in the National League, Joe. Mizorowski, as you touched on in the open of the program, -$6. I have Mizorowski 15-1. I bet that. I think a few starts into the season, there's some people here with like 30-1 on him where I understood early, but this was one of those bets where I don't mind not having the best number because I needed to see it. Because I was very concerned of how they handled him a year ago, limiting the pitching and how they shut him down the way that they did. Now this year, he's been dominant. He doesn't have to go deep into games to get double-digit strikeouts anymore. Sale 7-1.
2: We're seeing 5 innings, 10 Ks like it's nothing.
1: Yeah,
2: and that's my only reservation with him is, you know, that Milwaukee is clearly monitoring his pitch count and his innings and his up-downs. But, I mean, yeah, Rockies, right? Wasn't it Colorado where it was first 4 innings, he had like 11 Ks or something through 4 innings, through 12 outs. Like, what he's doing is absolutely absurd.
1: Sale is 7-1 on the market. Sanchez is 12-1. Wheeler is 19-1. Yamamoto's 30-1. If you were going to bet someone, because I've been doing this throughout the season, I have a lot of Wheeler at big tickets. I took a little Sanchez because it felt like he was the guy that could knock off Mizorowski. Sale is 7-1. Would you dabble with anyone else right now if you believe, like you're saying, Mizorowski is going to be limited down the stretch?
2: Sale's the only guy you can go to, in my opinion. Sanchez has just gotten rocked too many times. You know, he really blew his load early with that 45-something scoreless inning streak. Like, that was phenomenal. But unfortunately, remember, I mean, you talk about this all the time. I don't have to explain it to you. But to our audience, when you're handicapping awards, you're handicapping what you think the writers will do, not, you know, what you believe the stats indicator, the full body of work should lead to. And recency bias is a real thing when you're dealing with the human element, and it's hard to avoid. And Sanchez did his best work in May, and I think that can come back to bite him if it's a close race or if something happens to Mizorowski here and all of a sudden the field is live. Chris Sale, I mentioned this in the A block, and it comes back here to relevancy. He has not had a single month this year where his ERA has been higher than 2.7. If you go month by month, it's between 1.7 and 2.7 every single month. He has been the model of consistency. And to me, if something were to happen with Mizorowski, and they're not going to shut him down because they're making a push. They got the one seed. The playoffs are around the corner. But God forbid he gets hurt. Chris Sale, I think, is the only guy capable of taking this award. Zach Wheeler has also had a rough few starts out
1: there.
2: He had a rain delay that cut him short a couple starts ago. Yesterday against Toronto, he was more than human. I was looking at betting that. I'm thankful I stayed away yesterday. But, yeah, Wheeler and Sanchez have come back down to earth. The only other guy I could think of, although he might get shut down, Chase Burns. He's been freaking phenomenal. He's 13-1.
1: I've got a 30-1 from the like early in the year on Chase Burns, but I think you're right. With them having nothing to play for, Hunter Green out the rest of the way and for a good chunk of next year most likely – I think they're going to be.
2: Green just can't stay. Oh, man. How bad do they wish they traded him now?
1: Well, I think the reason they didn't trade him is they knew it would pop up in the medicals and then everything would look even worse. But I think they're going to limit Burns as well because they're so desperate to need him for next year. Yamamoto is interesting at the number, but I don't know if he can make up ground in terms of the strikeouts. The thing about Sanchez, and remember, I took a little Sanchez just to be up in the award if he happens to win based on all my other bets. It's like 7-1, 8-1. I got him at a couple different bets. The thing that concerns me about Sanchez is that he's getting hit lately. He hasn't been bad. Like, the end results aren't bad, but he keeps working in and out of trouble. He keeps allowing guys on base. And to me, at some point, as the season wears on, when you're a little bit more tired than you were early in the season, those eventually add up and they come back to bite you. That is the concern I have for Sanchez.
2: I find that, like, as a former pitcher, and, you know, that's what I live for, right? Like, even in the prop market, I rarely dabble in hitter props, although I'll give one out in the next 30 minutes. When your best pitch is your changeup, it's hard to sustain long-term success. Those guys usually, I mean, your other pitchers are kind of hittable. He doesn't have the plus fastball that a Mizorowski has or that Chris Sale has, even though his velo has come back down a tick with the arm angle and the extension. Like Sanchez, of those guys, Wheeler, Sale, Mizorowski, his fastball is probably fourth on that list. And it's hard to sustain success when you're a change-up first guy, even though it's a lethal weapon to have in your repertoire.
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1: Coming at you from the Circus Sportsbook downtown Las Vegas, Dustin Sweetelson here, Joe Cirillo in Los Angeles, California. 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Yankees and Braves remain scoreless there. Atlanta minus 102, Yankees minus 113. Your in-game total on Old Timers Day is 6 and a hook. 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And he joins us now on the Progressive Guest Line. Greg, did you mess around and do anything with Atlanta at the Yankees today?
14: I did. I took a shot on the under in this game because, the way that the Yankees have been rolling, last 36 games averaging less than 3.4 runs per game, but they keep winning games. Like they did so yesterday, extra inning game, low scoring slog. They find a way to pull it out. Bullpen has been so good. Garrett Cole has rounded into good form. Recognize that Chris Sale has obviously been amazing. That's why I took a shot on the under. But I'm really starting to become a believer in the Yankees and the back half of that bullpen as well. So I took them on the money line at plus money, and I like the 7.5 total to the under.
2: I can't root for your money line, Greg, but I do like the under call. How about one of the next games that we've got in about 30 minutes? We have two more games coming on in this early afternoon slate, we'll call it. Marlins, Angels. I really like your angle here. What do you like with Sandy Alcantara opposite Urania on the bump?
14: I like this total to the under because, man, the Angels offense has been falling, to say the least. 52 runs in the last 18 games for these guys. Like, they are just not scoring runs, and for a lot of those games, that was before they traded away Joe Adell and a few others, so they just have not been able to get up on the board, and Walter Urania has actually been good for the Angels. You have to fear the walks. He does give up about 4.5 walks per 9 innings, but he's flying a sub-3 ERA. He's keeping the ball in the yard. For the Miami Marlins, this is another one of those teams that has one of the worst in all of baseball. Turns is hitting the deep ball, and then they trade away Liam Hicks at the trade deadline as well. Has been a Marlins team that's actually been in the upper half of the big leagues in terms of bullpen ERA as well. And the Angels, if you look since June 1st, like typically we associate the Angels with bad bullpen pitching, and I still do, don't worry about that, but they've actually been more of a league average bullpen in terms of ERA. Some of these young guys are not as terrible as the veterans that they were trotting out there, looking at you, Alec Manoa. So I did take a shot here on the under with the Marlins. Have to take a look at them on the money line as well because, man, it's been a rough season for the Angels.
1: 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How about these Boston Red Sox, Gregory? 9-game winning streak. It's as hot of a heater as we've seen in baseball in a very long time. Jake Bennett, the lefty, takes the bump today at Fenway. He's a minus 250 favorite. The A's engaged jump, they're plus 230. Total's 9. I got to tell you, as much as I love the Red Sox and I like Jake Bennett, I did consider plus 230 on the A's, just kind of on principle. Well, how do you feel about this matchup going down in Beantown?
14: It's absolute opposites here. The Red Sox have won 27-3 in their last 30 games, and the A's, they were once 38-38, and I believe they are now 7-33 in their last 40 games. Like, man, talking about teams going in the absolute opposite direction. Now, I do like the under because for Gage Jump, he's been very good away from home. Away from home, a sub-275 ERA, giving up less than one home run per 9 innings. It's really those home numbers that catch up to him. But the reason why I just can't do it here with the Athletics, that bullpen, since June 1st, posting up over a 6.35 bullpen ERA. And for the Red Sox, they are number one in terms of bullpen ERA. Jake Bennett is a hittable guy. He's only getting like 6.6 strikeouts per 9 innings, but command is really good. He's not giving up a lot of home runs. The Red Sox have been significantly better at home since the All-Star break as well. I think that this is a train that I just can't jump out in front of. I personally took a shot at the Red Sox on the run line, but I do like this total to the under, mainly because for the Athletics, you're without Nick Kurtz, you're without Shea Langlers, and again, Jump has actually been relatively good away from home. So, like the under and the Red Sox on the run line.
2: Greg, sticking in the Northeast, a couple of pitchers who 5 years ago were dominant and have fallen off a cliff. Max Scherzer, who's like 63 years old, and Aaron Nola. That total in Philly is a high 10. Scherzer's given up home runs left and right. Nola, I equated yesterday on different airwaves to being a batting practice pitcher. What do you do with that total?
14: I actually took a shot on the under because for Max Scherzer, he finally gave us a good start in his last time out. I guess the Cardinals gives up one run over the course of six innings. I guess the Cardinals team that had been a top five offense in terms of road run creation. And also a big reason why I like the under in this game, the Blue Jays are just not hitting. Like, this is a team that's averaging 3.9 runs per game. That is dead last in all of baseball. Outside of Kazuma Okamoto, they have nobody that's given you over 12 home runs this season. So that has been all sorts of brutal for the Blue Jays. Meanwhile, for the Philadelphia Phillies, got a little bit up and down with that offense as well. They had a little bit of a tough time scoring yesterday as well. I do think that they should be able to get the job done here. You mentioned it with Aaron Nola. He's given up 2 home runs per 9 innings, 3 walks per 9. Typically towards the summer months, he rounds into form. I don't know if he's going to round into any sort of better form this year because it has been really, really bad for him. But that said, I do feel like 10 is a little bit too high of a total just because the Blue Jays offense is that awful. So I did take a shot on a 10 under.
1: I like that. We also like the same play with the Pirates and the Mets. I will note, though, the market is going the other way, and I've been wrong twice betting against the Mets since the trade deadline. Somehow this team is on a run where they look like a solid baseball club. Robert Stock takes the bump. He's a 36-year-old who spent most of the year in the minors. Bubba Chandler on the hill for the Buccos. Totals 9. Pirates minus 119. Metsies plus 111. Why are we going to be right about the Pirates today, Greg?
14: Bubba Chandler is just in better form in general. Now, the 5 walks per 9 innings still has me concerned with him, but at the same time, he's given up 3 runs of fewer in 8 out of his last 10 starts. Seems to be rounding into better form. Pirates have been number one in the big leagues in terms of run creation at home. Hasn't been quite that here post-All-Star break. And then for Robert Stock, he actually had a really good year at the minor leagues as well. He was getting like 12 strikeouts per 9 innings. He was posting up a sub-250 ERA, but he also has never really found big league success. He had a solid start first time out, but I'm willing to bet against a 36-year-old all of a sudden being able to find it at the big league level in this day and age. And I know that he spent some time with, like, the Padres and a few others. It's been a long and winding road, so I mean, perhaps a little bit of a nice motivational story there. But I do think that for the Pirates, you're going to be able to catch up to them a little bit. And additionally, for the Mets, let's say that you've got an even-up game. Those guys like Oscar Brisbane, Luke Weaver, those really good relief pieces that they had at the beginning part of the season, well, they're all now on other teams because they totally sold at the trade deadline. So they take a shot here on the Pirates on the money line. And with that 8.5 total, I actually do like the under because Chandler has been in much better form.
2: Greg, Seth Lugo since June 21st has an ERA up around 5.5. He has been abysmal. Why are you betting on him and the Royals today against Clay Holmes and the Cubs?
14: Who knows what we're going to get out of Clay Holmes? He's making his first start since the middle of May. Like, you could get good Clay Holmes, but you could get awful Clay Holmes. And Clay Holmes pitches to a lot of contact, and he's out there in the ballpark in Kansas City where they move the fences in. And additionally, Seth Lugo has actually been significantly better at home rather than away from him. All of his struggle seems to be coming away from him because for Lugo, right around about like a 360 or so ERA at home, well above a 5 when he's away from him. And at home, he's only giving up about 0.75 home runs per 9 innings. So he has been good there. For the Cubs, they did revamp that bullpen a little bit at the trade deadline, but they're still dealing with the likes of Daniel Palencia, Hobie Milner, so many guys that are currently on the injury list right now. And the Royals offense, because they did move the fences in this season, they have been significantly better at home rather than away from them. All of a sudden, Salvador Perez is starting to hit home runs again. They just get Bobby Witt Jr. off the injury list as well. Felt like this number just went a little bit too far, not knowing what we get out of Clay Holmes. So I was willing to take a +140+ on the Royals on the money line.
1: He is Greg Hoops Peterson. You can read him every day at VSiN.com. Check out the Baseball Betting Show with Greg Peterson wherever you get your podcast and all over the network all week long. Greg, thanks for the time as always. Good luck with all the bets. We are riding the same on a couple of these, so I don't know if you should feel good about those. I'm just going to warn you with the way things are going for me.
14: Well, Dustin, in that case, I'll just see you at the window, my friend. Thank you so much.
2: Well, wait, hold on. Before you go, wait. What's the run challenge today? Come on, the content people actually want.
14: We need to get some requests in at @GUnit_D1, whatever the people want, I will give them.
2: Okay. I might tweet one at them.
1: I mean, keep it legal, Joe.
14: Yes.
1: Like,
14: do
1: it. Not, I'm not trying to bail Greg out of jail today. I got things to
2: what
1: do.
2: What do you think I'm going to say? Run to his school, go to the bathroom on a tree in the playground yard, and then run back?
1: Dude, I don't know. I don't know what you're going to do to Greg. Don't sabotage his life. All right, good luck. @GUnit_81 on X is where you can find him. An update in the Bronx, Joe. Austin Wells hit a double to dead center. It looked like he was going to get out. Stayed in the building. He's driven in on a nubber off the bat of Spencer Jones. It's 1-0 Yankees right now. Don't love that. Don't love that for where stand with our stuff. Hey, preseason football's back. I love where we stand with that. And it's time to book your trip to Vegas. 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He's Joe Cirillo. I'm Dustin Sweetelton. We've got one baseball game currently in progress. We still have two more to come in our next hour, but we haven't really talked any NFL. The first game of the season has been done already. Bad English. How do we take anything away from the Hall of Fame game? That's next on Live Bet Saturday.
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1: Live at Saturday Rolls On from the Circus Sportsbook. I'm Dustin Sweetelson. He is Joe Serrallo. You can be a part of the show on X at VSiN Live, at Dustin Sweetelson, at the Joe Serrallo. Our Atlanta Braves bet don't love the start that we got off to. Yankees strike first. They lead 1-0. We're in the top of the third inning, and the bottom of the lineup is up for Atlanta. But part of my handicap, and I imagine for you as well, Joe, was getting that second time through the order on Cole. His numbers have been good lately. They've been better. But I'm still not buying that he's back to his old form where he was a Cy Young candidate. And I do think this Atlanta offense, the way this team's been rolling lately, they should be able to get to him the second, third time through the order. You can get Atlanta at plus 164 right now. Yankees minus 190, 6.5 is your in-game total. The concern that I had watching the last inning, though, it does look like Sale's working a little bit harder than I thought. 34 pitches through two innings, that's not horrible, right? That's pretty solid, but watching him pitch, it just looked like he was laboring a little bit as he had Austin Wells on second base early in the inning.
2: There we go. Drake Baldwin, by the way, gets the call. So right on cue with you, Dustin, second time through the lineup, and the reigning rookie of the year gets things going properly. We'll see, though. Two outs. It would require a little bit of a rally here. I'm glad you used the word laboring. I was just going to say, so far, it's 1-0. I'm not going to overreact to it. It's early, and I think that's mispriced, having Atlanta at damn near plus 170. But Sale's two innings of work have been much more laborious, is where I was going with that, than Gerrit Cole's two and two-thirds innings thus far. Cole's kind of been coasting,
1: yes.
2: Right? Allowed just one hit, now two hits with the Baldwin single to right field, but he has not had to exert himself the way Chris Sale has thus far with guys in scoring position.
1: Yeah, he's only thrown three more pitches, and he's about to complete his third inning of work, and Sale's at 34 through two, certainly pacing nicely for Cole. And look, if we've been wrong about Cole and he really goes back to being that guy, the Yankees become that much more dangerous. But the reality is, it doesn't matter how good this pitching is. I don't trust this offense to score runs consistently as long as Aaron Judge is not in this lineup. If I told you Aaron Judge, I'll give you the numbers, was 75% of his former self, 85%, or 95% of his former self, what is the lowest number he needs to be for them to be legitimate pennant winners?
2: Pennant winners, I would say give me 80%.
1: Okay.
2: And a fully healthy Bellinger. And Bellinger.
1: Yeah, you need
2: that's
1: Bellinger.
2: The caveat
1: no, you need
2: there.
1: Bellinger. Yeah, 100%.
2: You need that punch in the middle of the lineup or 2-3, wherever they're going to hit. Almost a gnarly collision there, by the way, between Goldschmidt and who's playing third? Is that Rosario?
1: I think it was Rosario because there's a lefty on the hill today. Yeah. Ahmed Rosario.
2: Yeah, a little pop-up there in front of the catcher, and those two corner infielders almost collided. No, I would say Judge 80% with Bellinger, but, you know, also at the same time, even when Aaron Judge is 100%, Aaron Judge in October is different than Aaron Judge April through September. And so I've got reservations about this lineup. I thought you were going somewhere else, maybe a pennant discussion with that, because I was going to say I would not touch the Yankees as favorites to win the American League pennant
1: with
2: a 10-foot pole.
1: No, you can't. You can't
2: at all want a piece of that. And, you know, there's another team in the American League East. There's two teams in the AL East that would take over the Yankees. One is I think should be the obvious choice, the first place Rays. But I think the Boston Red Sox right now are gearing up to win the pennant. And it would not shock me if interim manager Chad Tracy does lead this team to a World Series after seeing what they did in Los Angeles last weekend against the Dodgers. That to me was a moment of, oh, this is more than a feel-good story. This is a World Series contender.
1: Yep, the Red Sox will get started in a little bit under 20 minutes, taking on the A's. Huge price right now, Joe, with Jake Bennett as a favorite, who I really like, minus 263. The A's are plus 242. Your total in this matchup is 9. Red Sox have won 9 in a row. Last 70 games, 45-25, best in baseball. They're on a 32-5 run. Since the All-Star break, they're 18-3. They're the fifth team since integration to win 27 games in a 30-game span. That is absolutely insane. They were 14 games under 500 on June 24th, 42 days later, 11 over 500, and they lead the American League in run differential. It is one of the most incredible turnarounds we've ever seen in maybe any sport here. How do you feel about today? Lefty on Lenny, lefty, Bennett versus Jump at Fenway.
2: Yeah, how about this lefty-on-lefty matchup? Willier Abreu versus Gage Jump. I'm going Abreu to get an RBI at plus 150. I could not believe this price, but I also couldn't believe Abreu's reverse splits. His batting average is over 100 points higher this year, 328 versus lefties, than it is sitting at 225 versus righties. He's also one of the hottest hitters on the planet. Through just over a week in August, he's hitting over 400. He's got 5 home runs in his last 8 games and the luxury of a guy named Sedain Rafaela hitting in front of him in the lineup. If Rafaela gets to first base the way Abreu's been turning in extra base hits this year, he's in scoring position. And oh, by the way, Abreu extra base hits, 37% of his hits against lefties have gone for extra bases. I know it's lefty on lefty, but Abreu this year, plain and simply, hits lefties far better than he's hitting righties. Plus 150 to get an RBI.
1: Yeah, I like where your head's at there, man. I think that Abreu, a lot of times, people get scared off with these lefty-on-lefty matchups. If you dig, there's enough lefties that actually have really strong lefty-on-lefty numbers, and I think people get very scared of that. That is just like, some guys are matchup-proof, and Wilyer Abreu is a dude, we kind of saw it start to show itself in the WBC, right? He looked like a guy that was primed to take a big jump this year. I like doing that in this situation. I thought long and hard about the under today. I really considered that in this matchup because I do like Gage jump on the road. If you go back and look at the numbers for this guy, 2.51 road ERA, 6.16 at home playing in Sacramento where it's so hard. The strikeouts, though, are a little bit down on the road, a little down versus home. So on the road, doesn't strike out as many guys. That concerns me. Boston against him just a couple weeks ago, 6 innings, 3 hits, no runs, 4 walks, 7 strikeouts. Red Sox fourth in OPS against lefties on the season as Paul Goldschmidt flies out to right. It looked like he got a lot of that one based on the camera angle. Had me concerned. Back to the game. Justin Bennett. He's gotten hit in his last 3 starts. Dodgers, A's, and Orioles. He always allows slightly less hits at home. A's 13th in OPS against lefties, but most strikeouts against lefties. A's offense really struggling coming into this one. So what I opted to do, I wanted to isolate Jake Bennett here. I went Jake Bennett under 5.5 hits allowed. Well, I'll note what I just said is that he's allowed some hits lately. Those are a lot of better lineups. This is an A's lineup without Longoriers at catcher DH, who does huge numbers against lefties. This is without Brent Rooker, who's been out for the year for a little bit. There's just not a lot of
2: kills lefties.
1: Yeah, and there's just not a lot of punch in this lineup that scares me. I couldn't go strikeouts. It's 4.5. And it's slightly juiced to the over. It's just Bennett doesn't rely on strikeouts. That's why I didn't do that. Is there a scenario where he gets 5 today? Absolutely. I could see him definitely getting 5 strikeouts. I just like the under 5.5 hits allowed because I am not scared specifically of the middle bottom of this A's order. So if they're not going to do anything, I don't see him allowing 6 hits today. So under 5.5 hits allowed for Jake Bennett.
2: Yeah, and a name that you didn't even mention there, they're without Rooker, they're without Langoliers. You mentioned the big righties, but Nick Kurtz hits lefties just as well as he hits righties, and Kurtz is out as well. This A's lineup is super depleted. It's why Boston's a $2.65 favorite in this one. I'm like you. I looked at the Bennett K prop as well. I could see it happening. I had Peyton Tolley yesterday. What did he have, 14 of them? I mean, he's been unreal lately. So I could see Bennett getting there. But I just wasn't confident enough to want to pull the trigger on that. To me, Abreu to get an RBI, figure he's going to have 5 cracks at it pretty confidently hitting in that 3-hole. That's where my mind is at with this Boston team, man. I'm all in on Boston winning the pennant. I could actually be sold on Boston to get the 1 seed, even though I like Tampa Bay and I think they should hold on. I mean, I was looking at Boston to get the 1 seed. It was like 24-1 at the All-Star break, and now it's like 4-1.
1: Joe, they're 3.5-1 to win the East. I don't think that's out of the realm of possibilities here.
2: The 1 seed. The East is the 1 seed, to be clear.
1: I've been so slow to jump on this and believe in this team. Now, I don't know if once we get to October, they're built to be a playoff team. I also think there's an element where I think of Major League, the movie where the guy hits the home run and the guy in the bleachers yells out too high. I think too soon. I think they might have you might be like running too hot for too long where eventually it's just so hard to maintain that not just level of play, but the pressure you're putting on yourself to be perfect. It's just asking a lot from a human. But in terms of getting there and getting the 1 seed, I don't think that's crazy. I think this rotation is certainly built very well for the regular season. You have Sonny Gray into Suarez, Tolley, who's popped, who you mentioned, Bennett, who goes today. Sandoval in a few starts has been great. 4 lefties in the rotation. They're going to potentially add Crochet as a reliever here. And then the back end of the bullpen's awesome. I like the addition of Eric Miller. Adley Rutschman will come off the IL. Trevor Story will likely return as well. this team's actually going to get better. Not even mention the guy that people thought would be this team's MVP candidate in the preseason, Roman Anthony, could return for a playoff run as well.
2: Yeah, the only thing I would have liked to see them do, because you mentioned that rotation, I would have liked to see them get a righty starter. I thought Clay Holmes, actually, in the Mets would have been a great dance partner for this Red Sox team down the stretch. But what they do have is the best bullpen in baseball, and teams with top bullpens usually win in October. So my retort to, you know, are they peaking too soon, is going to be that bullpen.
1: Angels, Marlins, it's the game you've all been thinking about all day long. We'll break it down next on Live Bet Saturday.
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12: Coming at you from the Circus Sportsbook, downtown Las Vegas, Dustin Sweetelson here alongside Joe Cirillo, guiding you through the afternoon action on a Live Bet Saturday. Update on the Wyndham Championship, by the way. This event in Greensboro, North Carolina. Tom Kim is your new leader. This just happened recently. He is tied with Michael Brennan, Alex Noren, and now Bo Hostler. So all four of them atop the board right now at 14-under. Kim with a 6-under today. Brennan and Noren shooting 5-under. Looks like Davis Thompson, who's tied for 5th, is right on their heels. He went 5-under today. This is a really weird event, Joe. One, it's the final regular season event of the year. You and I knew that for a long time. We were all over it.
13: Of course.
12: But more importantly,
13: we had it circled on our calendars.
12: But more importantly, it's an event where the big bombers are kind of taken out. It's about the iron play. It's about all the game, the shots approached after you use your driver. The guys who are good with their wedges, guys who are good with their putters, which is so weird because you look at the leaderboard. My assumption is, as a non-golf guy, is the best golfers in the game are great with all the things I just mentioned, and it doesn't appear to be the case.
13: Did Matt Brown give you like that crash course in the 4 minutes between his show ending and us going on air? Because that was really, for not a golf guy,

0: That was really astute analysis of this Wyndham tournament, where the only thing I've come to think of about this golf tournament is I want to know, is Wyndham Clark playing in the Wyndham tournament? It's the only question I've had come to mind about this entire weekend.
1: It used to be called the Webb Simpson Open because he kept winning it. Webb Simpson did shoot 5-under today. He is 8-under, tied for 24th in the event. The reason I know so much, Joe, is we'll talk to Spencer Agee, our golf handicapper, in our final hour about 2 hours and 30 minutes from now. I'm in a contest with all of, like, the best golf handicappers in the business. Spencer just needed, I think, to fill out the field. It was like 30-something people, and he threw me a bone. He let AI seed us based on what AI thought our golf knowledge was. I was one of, if not the lowest seeds in the entire thing, and I beat the brakes off of my opponent in the first round. I advanced to the Sweet 16. I'm in the Sweet 16 now, but I don't think I'm going to do much after this. I think I'm getting smoked here. I had a lot of almost calls, and my opponent, not that he's doing too well either, but I do think he has a couple of guys who are contending. Like, he has Kevin Yu, who was one of his cheap plays. Kevin Yu is tied for 6. He's 12 under. He shot a 5 under today. That right there might be enough to end my day. He also has Hideki Matsuyama, who is tied for 12th at 10 under for the tournament.
0: Well, look, it's 2026, right? And in the age of NIL, Cinderellas don't really exist anymore. I would say the ceiling for a Cinderella nowadays is the Sweet 16. So consider yourself the high point of this tournament and wear that like a badge of honor.
1: Thank you, Joseph. Thank you. I did have a couple golfers not make the cut, which is super disappointing. Betting golf.
0: I didn't know a single name you said in this tournament.
1: You know what?
0: Like, the 5 or 6 that you rattled off, I did not know. I could name more Love Island contestants than golfers at the Wyndham tournament.
1: Joe, until I did my research, I did not know who any of these golfers were who I had. Ryan Gerard, who was my highest paid pick, Ryan Gerard didn't make the cut.
0: I'm thinking hockey player when you say that.
1: It does sound like Brian Berard, so you think defenseman wearing like number 34, something like that. I had Aaron Rye, who's been good in this event before, didn't work out. Sungjae Im, who's not doing horrible. I have Michael Kim, who is tied for 39th. I also have JT Poston and Justin Thomas. Poston didn't make the cut. Justin Thomas, who is right now tied for 23rd. That's where we stand with the Wyndham Championship.
0: Okay, at least I know his name. I know Thomas and I know Aaron Rye. So at least we've gotten two names I know.
1: It's a fun game. Do you know this person? Although Joe doesn't like that because he thinks of like the Facebook group. Are we dating the same guy where Joe's name has definitely appeared before?
0: PTSD from those West LA, are we dating the same guy Facebook group. Did you also meet a guy at the hotel bar at the Santa Monica proper last month? Yes.
1: Did he then take you to the first date at this place where everyone acknowledged him when he walked in the door? Is he just doing this to all of us?
0: Did he know the bartender at Jones Hollywood and get his martinis comp? Yes, he did.
1: Oh, Joe Cirillo, we're learning the playbook of a young bachelor in the city of Los Angeles. Let's go to a baseball game.
0: I got a barista I know. I got a bartender I know. When I go places, we're getting comp. There's a reason we're going.
1: Is the Angels-Marlins, is that going to be a topic of conversation on your next date? Or could it be an opportunity for you to make the money to pay for your next date, Joe? Walbert Urena, plus $1.37 on the road. Alcantara takes the hill for the Fish. They're minus 147. Total in this matchup is 7.5. Angels have won 2 in a row, 4-3 against Miami on Friday. The Fish now on a 4-game skid. Did you want to do anything here, Joe?
0: You know, I was looking at the total. It's just too low for me to get there. Urena's been great, but my reservation with him, and Greg brought it up, he walks a guy about every other inning. His walks are through the roof. And so when you're constantly working in and out of traffic, which he's worked out of really well this year, I just struggle when he's constantly got guys on base to be able to go under, because one swing of the bat from a guy like Kyle Stowers or whoever else the Marlins are running out there in that lineup could really change the trajectory of that low total. So it's a stay away for me, but I will say with regards to the Marlins, one thing that my next date is going to get an earful about is how they really missed the boat by not trading Sandy Alcantara at the deadline. Now, you know, they've talked about, well, we have the club option next year and we want to sign him long term. He's already on the other side of 30. Next year, there's not going to be baseball, or best case scenario, there's a half a season. So that'll be his age 31 season. Are they really going to give a guy at 32 a long term contract? I know he's a former Cy Young winner and a fan favorite, but he had an ERA of over 5 a year ago. And it was not the strongest, you know, most front-heavy starting pitching group at the deadline. He would have been the clear next guy after Skubal. They've lost 4 in a row. They're not going to the playoffs. they could have gotten a haul and a half for Sandy Alcantara. So I think the Marlins really, really dropped the ball there.
1: Yeah, it's almost like the front office had some issues with the packages coming back in return, probably comparing them to what they could have gotten in the offseason for him when people didn't know what he was going to look like this year. I think there was some like element of mystery where some of the packages that were thrown around the offseason I thought were really, really strong for Alcantara, and I just wonder if people didn't want to pay that price because I don't know if he's ever going to go back to being the same guy who completes games at the rate that he was, the guy who's going to give you 7, 8, 9 strong, striking out potentially double digits. I'm not sure that guy ever comes back, and part of me thinks the Marlins are thinking, we hope he comes back because then we will hopefully trade for him before we have to give him a deal like you're talking about there.
0: Yeah, I just don't see them doing it. My issue with this, you know, they've got the club option next year, which 20 mil for the Marlins is a lot
1: That's a lot.
0: A single salary, but it's going to be prorated, right? So if there's half a season, it's 10 mil. If there's less than that, you know, so on and so forth, there might not even be a season, and I can't stress that enough. But the Marlins have not shown us a history. They could say they love him and the fan base loves him and they want to make him, you know, they've come out and said they want to make him a Marlin for life. I don't even know, frankly, Dustin, if they shopped him this deadline, if they had any packages to compare to what they were getting offered in the offseason. But you can say you want to make him a Marlin for life. Your history shows us that you don't do that.
1: No, that's
0: a lie. They don't pay guys numbers that Alcantara is going to command. So I just don't believe them. And I think that they left a really golden opportunity. Oh, by the way, you could have dealt him, gotten a haul, and then, you know, after the lockout's done, if you really meant it, re-sign him. You know, you could have totally re-signed him. So, I just think they dropped the ball.
1: Yeah, I think saying they want to make him a Marlin for life is a negotiation tactic to get other people to say, hold on, you want him? We want to keep him forever. You're going to have to really sell us on a package we like. It is so fake. It is completely fabricated. Yeah. Now, as far as today goes, I'm going first five with the Angels. I'm sorry. Look.
0: Oh.
1: The Angels are not good. The Angels are not a good baseball team. I will acknowledge that. But over the course of 162, you have to find opportunities to bet on those bad baseball teams. I think Walberry Urena gives them a fighting chance today to hang for the first five innings. Alcantara's good. He's good, but he's not unhittable like he's been in the past. He's off 13 straight scoreless innings. I will acknowledge that. But that's the reason why we're going to get a nice plus price on the Angels here in the first five. Miami's 8-17 the last month. The Angels are 9-15. Urena 6-0 in interleague, 6-0 versus teams with a .255 or worse average. Alcantara 6-0 to the under in the second half so far this year. I'd think about the under, but like you, Joe, it's such a low total. It's like one bad inning, especially from a bullpen arm for the Angels. That could blow this whole thing open. And because I'm acknowledging the Angels bullpen, that's why I isolated this to the first five on Los Angeles on the road. I believe I got plus $1.30-something with this one. Either way, it's something worth doing. I also thought about plus a half a run. I think it was minus 120 because there's a world where we're tied. We could be scoreless through five, and then you cash the bet that way. But I was feeling a little spicy because I'm working with Joe Cirillo today.
0: Oh, baby. I love a spicy Sweetelson is the best version of Dustin Sweetelson, by the way. I like your angle. That first five number with the Angels has to be way better than the money line for the full game, right? Because I mean, the handicap is the Marlins bullpen can be got. Alcantara really can't. So,
1: well, both
0: the
1: bullpens.
0: Price makes it. Yeah, both bullpens stink. The price makes it intriguing. You know what else is intriguing to me, Dustin? Back-to-back doubles from the Braves, I believe, 6 and 7 to have this thing tied up at one apiece, and Atlanta's got Yaz on second, Mike Yastrzemski, with none out here in the top of the fifth. That first five is alive and well, baby.
1: Yes, sir. Yes, sir. We like to see this right now. First and third, nobody out. Jarvis at the plate.
0: Oh, first and third. Okay.
1: Yeah,
0: first. I saw second. I'm showing the guy on second and none out. So you're ahead of me, and I love it.
1: Yeah, let's see. Yeah, Austin Riley just went the other way. So he goes to right field with it. Spencer Jones, because he's, like, so tall, playing a shallow right field. It looked like he was standing on the edge of the dirt waiting for the ball. But
0: what's with the Yankees having right fielders who are just monstrosities? With
1: dude,
0: that short fence, I mean, they can rob, like, Judge robs home runs without jumping.
1: Dude, this Spencer Jones, there's a lot of upside there. I feel like it's a classic Yankee hype machine where I don't know if he ever lives up to it, but if he just stays in Yankee Stadium for his career, he might hit 400 home runs. I mean, like
0: I was going to say, it could be like an Adam Dunn.
1: That's the name
0: career.
1: I was thinking. That's it. But you know what? Spencer Jones is athletic. He can play center field. Yeah. Like he, for his size, he can move around a lot out there. Kind of like me. For my size, surprisingly athletic. Let's see if I can.
0: You had the footwork at first base.
1: Yeah. Let's see if I can nimble a tease into the next break. We're underway with the baseball action. Let's, on the other side, attack the NFL. Jaden Daniels has a new toy. What's he think of Stephon Diggs?
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1: Back at it on a live Bet Saturday. Dustin Sweetelson, Joe Cirillo, taking you through the afternoon of action. We finally have baseball across the board. Three games underway on the betting board. The Atlanta Braves with a 2-1 lead in the Bronx, and they could potentially add more. Ronald Acuna Jr. at the dish. There's one out, but there's runners on first and second base. Thus far in this contest, ribbies from Mike Yastrzemski and Jarvis, the shortstop at the bottom of the order, coming
2: through.
1: The
2: usual suspect.
1: And here is a fly ball to right by Acuna. It is caught by Spencer Jones. That is the second out of the inning. And that now brings to the plate Matt Olson, who you said, I believe, 0 for 22 coming into today in terms of batting against Gerrit Cole?
2: 0 for 21. Now, after today, I believe he's 0 for 23.
1: Wow.
2: This would be a good time for a first hit, maybe a home run against Gerrit Cole.
1: Like, is this where you get the home run prop live on Gerrit, on Matt
2: Olson?
1: What
2: is the number live?
1: Let me see if I can pull it up here in time. But that is just because it's a talking point. Now, it should be paying nicer than the plus 250 we saw earlier because it's the fifth inning. He's already had two at-bats. How many more at-bats is he going to get? Dustin, stop talking. You got to get this bet in if you're going to do it.
2: Right.
1: Play in the shit.
2: No, I get what you're doing. You're talking while you look to pull up the odds. We've all done it on this program.
1: Yeah, they don't let you do it when he's finally at the plate. So nothing up for him. Michael Harris is plus 575.
2: That's not that short porch. I don't
1: mind
2: that.
1: Saying. That's what I'm saying. Just get into one pitch.
2: Olson is a big mother effer, man. He is huge up there.
1: Yeah.
2: The way he stands, too, like, he just takes up so much, because he's kind of skinny, he's kind of lanky. He takes up so much space in that box, though, the way he stands. Like, that's intimidating. That's hard to pitch to.
1: He kind of fell into their lap. Remember the offseason they lost Freddie Freeman? They needed to have a plan B to find a first baseman. He's a Georgia kid from the Atlanta area, went to Parkview High School, where Jeff Francoeur is, like, the greatest athlete to ever come out of that, like, legitimately as a football player and a baseball player. He could have went to Clemson on a scholarship. But
2: I love Frenchie, man.
1: They gave up Sean Murphy, and I can't remember what else to get him. I feel like the Braves did not have to get – it was a different trade. They got Sean Murphy. Who did they give up to get Matt Olson? I'm trying
2: Olson
1: to look
2: was a free agent, I believe. I think Olson and Freeman were both free agents that offseason.
1: No, is that true? I got to find this now. It's going to drive me insane.
2: Because Sean Murphy was the big trade.
1: That was a trade. You're right. Let's see. No, it was a trade. Oh,
2: it was. All right, I'm wrong.
1: They traded Shea Longoliers, Joey Estes, and Christian Pache, who was a failed prospect.
2: Oh, man, and Olson goes down. Give Gerrit Cole credit, man.
1: He really
2: stopped the bleeding there. Yeah.
1: Tip my hat, though, my friend. First ticket cash of the day. First five, right, for you? Well, I guess not yet.
2: No, bottom half of the inning. Watch your mouth, damn it.
1: Stop! Joe, be an adult.
2: Now I'm dead.
1: Joe, stop. Joe, jinxes don't exist. Relax.
2: That's true. No, that's true.
1: Adult.
2: They don't exist. I'm the first one to say that they don't exist.
1: Yeah,
2: but,
1: come
2: you know,
1: on.
2: If I can give you a hard time on this show, I'm going to give you a hard time. We've got 4 hours together. We can't be kumbaya and, you know, I would quote Harvey Keitel in Pulp Fiction, but I don't think that's a quote I could share on air. I'm sure you know what I'm talking about.
1: How about this? The hottest team in all of baseball, the Boston Red Sox, first inning against Gage Jump. They're threatening one out, two on, and it is Contreras at the dish with runners on first and second. So just like that, Boston trying
2: Red
1: to score
2: Sox
1: some
2: changed
1: runs.
2: The lineup.
1: What was it before? What happened?
2: They scratched Abreu. He was hitting third an hour ago.
1: Let's see what happened. That's not good.
2: Oh, man. He was hitting third playing right field.
1: Scratched.
2: They've moved, who is that, Eli White? The former Brave from left to right field, and Duran, who was out of the lineup, is now in the lineup.
1: Let's talk about this real quick. Condolences for the loss of your prop on Willy Abreu, which that now you'll just get your money back. But the Red Sox had a couple moves that I felt like went under the radar at the deadline. Like, I didn't realize they acquired Eli White. Eli White plays every position on the field. I love that as an addition to a playoff team because now it gives you so many opportunities late in the game to make whatever moves make sense offensively because Eli White can just fill that hole whenever we get out to the defensive side of the situation. They also added Jake Rogers, who is DFA'd by Detroit. Jake Rogers, he's pretty good against left-handed pitching some years. Like, he'll get into one here and there. It feels like a good fit at Fenway for me.
2: He was in, so I placed that bet at like 9:40 this morning. No exaggeration there. That's when I placed it. He was officially scratched at 9:50.
1: You gotta be kidding.
2: So it wasn't like 20 minutes ago or something. This actually happened 3 hours ago, and I bet it 3.5 hours ago and didn't look back.
1: Well, I mean,
2: Jake
1: why
2: Rogers,
1: would you?
2: His stint with the Baltimore Orioles reminiscent of Mike Piazza with the Florida Marlins,
1: yes.
2: Right?
1: That was quick.
2: Spent a week there in between stopovers and then just up the coast from Baltimore to Beantown. Look, you want to have a good defensive-minded veteran catcher on your roster, on your bench in the playoffs. Rogers could prove to be that guy, especially, you know, I mentioned the Red Sox, they have an elite bullpen. Rogers could be the guy you bring in, late-game defensive situations. And, oh, by the way, to your point, he can hit lefties. It's not a bad acquisition. Not the needle mover Adley Rutschman was. But you need, we mentioned it, right? You need the combination, right? Rutschman could be their Cespedes move from, like, the 2015 Mets that we were talking about. Jake Rogers, Eli White, those are the Kelly Johnson, Juan Uribe moves. And so
1: yes.
2: It's great to have that balance, and Boston did it.
1: Red Sox with a double steal, but I believe that was on the Contreras strikeout. Now Andrew Monasterio's at the dish with an opportunity here to drive in some runs. And he pokes one into right field. It gets down. Is that going to score two? The throw in from right field is not going to be in time. Just like that, the Boston Red Sox on a 9-game win streak in the first inning against the A's. They take a 2-0 lead. Market moves, Boston minus 790, A's plus 587, and your total's currently off the board. It was 9.5 in this one. You know what I would like, Joe? And this may be a dangerous game. Let there be some runs early, 2-3 innings in, and see that total get a little bit inflated and come back with an under.
2: Live under on the situation.
1: On
2: the Sox bullpen and whatnot.
1: I don't want to do it right now at 9.5. It's a little too much scoring in the first inning for me to go under 9.5 right now. So I believe the total was 9 at close somewhere, something like that. Let's see, the total was 9. Yeah, I'm not willing to go there right now, but let's see if Boston can tack on a couple more runs. Make it like 4-0 in the third, fourth inning. This thing's like 11.5. Then I'll come back with the under.
2: Wow, Lombard's gonna get he's gonna win this challenge here. Got to give this kid credit, man. He's a baby and he's got good plate discipline. Chris Sale had a 1-2 count. Threw 98 just above the zone. He didn't chase right there. I don't know if that was a changeup, just an inch below the zone. Didn't chase that either. He's worked it full. This kid's going to be good. Little stuff like that, having that kind of plate discipline against the Cy Young winner, that stuff stands
1: Joe,
2: out to me.
1: Joe, he's challenging another pitch. He just got rung up on a strike looking, and I do believe the umpire called the strike on the strikeout because he was annoyed that
2: because
1: he just won a challenge. And the Yankees challenged it. They showed it on the board. Lombard immediately ran to first. It's a ball.
2: Wow. Yeah, no, I'm seeing it. And that one was even closer than the one before.
1: But how about the umpire with the emphatic strikeout? Like, dude, stay out of the game, bro. Do your job.
2: I think part of that is that he's a rookie, too. Like, the ump, you know.
1: I hate that stuff.
2: If Judge challenged it, I don't think the ump would bat an eye. But because it's a rookie in his first week, and I'm with you, I have no patience, no time for that crap at all. I'm a little worried now.
1: Yeah.
2: How does Lombard, by the way, wearing number 96?
1: I was thinking
2: considering he's such a big prospect, does that surprise you? Because he's going to be up there.
1: Okay.
2: He ain't going anywhere.
1: He's wearing 96. I can't remember which day I was on the air. There was a baseball game on, and they gave the pitcher like 62. My joke is always like, if they give you an offensive lineman number, you know they're not expecting you to be around for a while. 96 is a defensive lineman number. I don't know what that says for George Lombard.
2: Yeah.
1: Do you think maybe like
2: by November he'll be playing D tackle? He's Sexy Dexy's replacement for the Giants.
1: Yeah, like what were they thinking giving him 96? I think the Yankees are going to wait till next year in case he was going to get sent down and then give him a real number, because you know what they like to do with the way they retire everyone out there in the outfield. They like to have like the single digit or near a single digit that's like low on the totem pole, so it looks really good that they can say they have all these numbers retired.
2: In a row, exactly. I'd give him number 2, personally. I think this kid might be the best Yankee shortstop ever. Best one since Phil Raruto.
1: I'm going to let you do that one. I'm going to let you live on that.
2: Yeah.
1: Live on that hill and die on that hill. I respect the bravery you're showing right now for Yankee fans to come at you, but I will not be a part of this mess here. He's Joe Cirillo.
2: Hey, one thing we know about Lombard, he'd be better doing the postseason broadcast panel on Fox than the Yankee shortstop before him.
1: Dude. It's wild. There's so many like guys with personalities who say things and want to do analysis. How about the decline of A-Rod? I'm not big on like talking about other broadcasters when I literally couldn't spit out a tease 2 segments ago. But A-Rod, when he used to just pop in for the games and say things, It was like the beginning of Tony Romo. Since we've gotten more A-Rod in extended show and the studio show, it doesn't hit the same.
2: I was just going to make the Romo comparison. You hit the nail on the head with that one. I mean, now, but J.J. Watt is the lead guy, right?
1: Well,
2: I mean,
1: that's not because of Romo's performance in the booth, okay?
2: Yeah. Well, we all know that, but no, I'm excited to see Watt there. Also, it's funny, you look at, you know, their rival network, right? Greg Olsen's the best color guy that they have, but he's not the lead guy.
1: That's true. That's true. All right, we'll stay with the baseball all day long. We've got three games in action. Braves over the Yankees 2-1 in the fifth. Red Sox 2-0 over the A's. We're scoreless in Miami with the Angels and Marlins, but let's stay in Vegas for our next segment. UFC Vegas 120. How do we bet it? Uncle Lou Finicaro breaks it down next on Live Bet Saturday.
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1: All right, hand up, hand up. I broke code. I'll admit it. I crossed the line. I did something dirty. I have to come clean here. Welcome back in. It's Live Bet Saturday, VSIN, the Sports Betting Network. I'm Dustin Sweetelson. He's Joe Cirillo, and I owe him an apology. I owe you whatever the bet was. We said there was no such thing as jinxes. We actually both agreed on it. And yes. I congratulated Joe prematurely, which is a trend in my life these days, on his Atlanta first five bet over the Yankees. 2-1. We go to the bottom of the fifth, and George Lombard Jr., after walking, just scored from first on a double, which made this a 2-2 ball game. We are all tied up. Joe's first five is no longer going to cash in my full game, -130 on Atlanta. I am a bit more concerned now about that situation. So I admit it, my friend. I apologize. Do you accept?
2: No, but, you know, I don't have a choice but to finish the stinking show with you for the next two and a half hours.
1: That's valid.
2: So we'll make do, and why don't we get a mediator yes. in on here so I don't have to talk to you for this segment at least.
1: All right, my consigliere on this conversation topic, he is Lou Finicaro, gamlou.com, at gamlou on X where you can find him, VSiN, UFC writer, and also great on the NFL, great on NHL. Lou, in terms of gambling code, scale of 1 to 10, how dirty did I just do Joe here?
13: Well, let me just say that I'm extremely disappointed in you, Dustin. I know you didn't do it on purpose. It was a mistake. But even if it is past the fifth and into the sixth, you almost have to give it a full inning. It's a terrible thing to do. And if someone were to do that to me, I would speak with them off the air in quite succinct in Frank terminology.
1: Yeah, it was a bad move. You know what's weird too is I am so narcissistic. I normally don't remember my co-host bets, and I usually have to genuinely ask them about them later, or they have to bring it up. This was a spot where I was like, "Oh, Joe got it right. He nailed it. Let me give him credit." And with that, everything completely blew up in my face. So I apologize.
2: Yeah, talk about it blowing up in your face. This is where I actually might start believing in a jinx. Chris Sale,
1: yeah.
2: I don't think has ever balked with a guy on third.
1: He just did.
2: So, yeah, and now the bet goes from a push to a loss, and Chris Sale's going to get ejected. So, really, this blew up big time, Dustin. Thanks a lot for that.
1: Yeah, well, you know what? This would be karma. I bet the Braves -130. Now if the Braves lose the game, I'm joining you, and I'm losing this bet as well. Lou Finicaro is our guest, VSiN contributor. He is the best in the business when it comes to breaking down the UFC. Talk to me today, Vegas 120. I find it weird, the numbering, how there's UFC, there's Vegas. It's very difficult for a novice like me to keep up with. Of the fights on the card today, I'll let you pick. What's your favorite bet and handicap you have up at VSiN.com?
13: Well, I would say that I have to give the bet that I think has the greatest chance of winning, because I want to pass on a profitable position, and that is that the main event goes to a decision. Now, that number opened 3.5. You can shop now and see 4.5. It's been fluttering on the over 3.5 for a while, and it's as simple as this for me. Gamrot, the grizzled wrestling veteran from Poland, is going to do everything he can to stay relevant, despite the fact that the UFC and his opponents want Salt Guild to move forward, because he's younger, more vibrant. He's much more a striker. He's not a wrestler. That said, Salt Guild stepping way up in competition. We can't ignore the fact that Salt Guild's some 11 years younger than Gamrot. And when you do that mathematics and analytics on 11 years, you get to roughly a 70% advantage. And so while I do lean to Saul killed a little bit in the fight, I don't think the Gamrot, who's a decision fighter, is going to get him out of there. And I don't think Saul killed has the metal to get Gamrot out of there. So fight to go to decision is +110. If you want the fight that I can give you that has the best chance of winning. If you want a couple favorite fights, I can tee you up with some big dogs, because Quite honestly, this is a fight in the apex. You got some competitive folks going after it. Let's first talk about this guy named Pat, Guilherme Pat. He looks the part, big, huge, 6'5", chiseled Brazilian, and he's a capable heavyweight fighter in a division, has no talent. and his opponent looks like he's a cement worker. His shirt is off. He's gone from 300 pounds to 260 pounds. His skin literally drapes off him, and he looks more like a circus show than a fighter. But don't make any mistake about it. This kid Asplin can fight. He's tough. He's mean. He's durable. And in this fight, he's over bet. This fight started with Asplin maybe minus 180 or so. Now he's well up into the twos. If you are outside of Nevada, you can take a points handicap. Pat plus 5.5 plus 100, which means that at the end of three rounds, if it's a decision and Asplin wins on all three cards, 29-28, you've just covered your spread and you're a winner. And I think this is two big, huge guys laying all over each other the last 5 minutes of this fight that goes to decision. And I think it's a little insulting to Pat that he's this big of an underdog.
2: Yeah, you mentioned Asplin, Lou, being north of a $2 favorite. He's up to minus 330 on FanDuel. Another fight with an identical line, Manuel Sousa, minus 330 against Richie Miranda, who, just like Pat, is plus 265. You gave out your bet already that you said has the best chance of winning. How about your bet with the best value?
13: Yeah, I mean, I like Pat plus the points. I like this underdog Miranda as well, and I'll tell you why. He doesn't have to travel. Sousa comes in from Brazil, and this was a short-notice fight. These guys took this fight last week. They're filling holes in a card that lost a lot of fighters, and so Miranda's got size. Sousa's arguably a razor blade of a fighter and has one UFC fight under his belt, a win, and he should be favored, but the number's obtuse. And so for that matter and for that reason, we're going to take a shot on Miranda. I love that big number, and I love the fact that Miranda's fighting here, doesn't have to deal with all that travel.
1: Uncle Lou Finocchiaro is our guest. You read him over at VSiN.com. At Gam Lou, you can find him over on X. How about this one? Amanda Lemos, Alexi Thanara. I'm sure I butchered one of those names, but Lou, you will correct me. Thanara is minus 270. Lemos is plus 220. Total rounds, 2.5. The over juice, minus 220. You like the dog in this one, huh?
13: I like the dog in this one, but let's beware. A couple Brazilians coming to fight, and Thanara is younger, and she's a submission specialist. But she's only had three fights in the UFC, and she's stepping way up in class. Lemos is a striker. Unlike most Brazilians who can grapple, she can't. And if Thanara gets her to the ground, it's the beginning of the end. However, Lemos has fought the elite of her division for 9 years, and she has big hands. And I think this is a PhD in MMA fight for young Miss Thanara, because Lemos isn't playing games. If she loses, she free falls pretty much out of UFC relevancy, and she's not ready yet. And so I think we're going to get her best effort. And if I can understand and know that I'm going to get a fighter's best effort, and I can get them at plus 260, 220, to anything, then I'm interested in an investment.
1: We have Joe?
2: Yeah, no, I'm here. Lou, final 90 seconds or so here. I want to pivot to NFL futures market, if you will. That AFC, you had great thoughts on it last week on Live Bet Sunday with Femi and myself. Some futures in the AFC that you're looking towards?
13: Yeah, I'm looking really right now, Joe, at unders. And my real under targets are Baltimore, Kansas City, and then as a subset, Buffalo. But I think there's so much fodder in Buffalo and in Baltimore and Kansas City that you don't have to go to Buffalo. But I see a changing of the guard in the AFC, and while all those teams could easily, not Kansas City, while Buffalo and Baltimore may make the playoffs, I think you have to look at teams like Denver. I keep saying San Diego, the Chargers, Houston, Jacksonville, no one's talking about them. They're going to make moves this year. And I think it's those teams we should be taking a look at now, and maybe not those traditional big bullies.
1: Lou, that's awesome stuff. I look forward to hearing more NFL coverage from you on the network. throughout the next few weeks here as we get set for the best time of year. He's Lou Finocchiaro. You want detailed breakdowns of all the fights that you just heard about? Go to VSiN.com and you can see all of his work right there every single week. Thanks for the time. As always, my friend, we'll chat soon.
2: Thanks, Lou.
13: Guys. Good luck.
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1: It's live at Saturday, VSiN, the Sports Betting Network. He's Joe Cirillo. I'm Dustin Sweetelson. Appreciate you spending your day with us, however you may be tuning in. 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And God bless America. We go to the third inning in Boston. Red Sox still with the lead, 2-0 over the A's thus far. Jake Bennett, 3 innings, no hits, 1 walk, 1 strikeout. Gage jumped, 2 hits, 2 earned. 4 strikeouts for him in this spot, as it looks like the 2 runs driven in by Monasterio, the only 2 on the board today for the Bo Sox, looking to extend their winning streak to 10. In Miami, it is a scoreless ballgame in the third, but the Angels threatening, 2 on, 2 out, full count right now. It is Trout at the plate against Sandy Alcantara. And then we unfortunately go to the Bronx, where the Yankees lead the Braves middle of the 6th inning, 3-2, where Joe Cirillo will never forgive me for congratulating him on a bet that unfortunately died a death right after I congratulated him.
2: You can name your firstborn son after me, then I'd forgive you. Well, that's about the only way at this point.
1: Yeah, but you understand, I got the fiancé to agree to name the firstborn Brunson, okay? I don't want to walk back and go to Joe now. That's just, no offense
2: OG
1: to you.
2: I'm surprised. I thought OG Sweetelson was going to be the kid's
1: name. I tried for OG Sweetelson. It wasn't going to happen, though.
2: I can't. Dude, OG Cirillo is going to hit like a Hunter Biden crack pipe. I can't wait for that one.
1: You know what I said the other day? Because I was doing some golf stuff with Kelly, and I was just staring at the name Hideki Matsuyama. Imagine you were a Yankee fan in like the mid-2000s, and you just loved Hideki Matsui, and somewhere walking around there's a Hideki Sweetelson. Like, that would be the greatest name ever. Like, just start appropriating the cultures, okay? Start appropriating cultures.
2: That would be such a fun bar mitzvah to go to.
1: Angels Hideki with the bases loaded. Sweetelson. Oh, fly out to center. We remain scoreless in Miami, unfortunately.
2: Trout Alcantara. What a matchup that would be 5 years ago.
1: Yeah. Where
2: do you stand on Mike Trout? Some people are actually starting to get ticked off with Trout, saying he has no desire to win.
1: Well, I put this out on social the other day. I'm glad you brought this up. I said, has there ever been a greater talent with least competitive desire than Mike Trout? Like, the idea of
2: it
1: just
2: might have been the tweet I was referencing,
1: yeah.
2: Actually, come to think of it.
1: Because, like, it's one thing when, you know, early years, you want to be loyal. You think they're going to build a winner around you. You give them opportunities. But, dude, there's no light at the end of the tunnel. It's not happening during your run here. Wouldn't you want to go out playing in meaningful games against, you know, high competition, showing that you could be a championship player? There's just something really, and I get whatever he wants for his life. He likes living in Southern California. He's not a guy who likes pressure. I don't judge him for that part of it. It's just like, don't you want more? Why do I want more out of your career than you want out of your career? That's my hang up with Mike Trout.
2: It's tough because part of me can relate, you know, I don't want to move out of Southern California. I get it. I love it here. But then the other part of me is like, if I could go home, you know, which for me would be New York, for Trout, it would be the Philadelphia Phillies, who really need a right-hand hitting outfield bat, and like, you know, give this thing a shot, really try to make a push. Look, next year there's a lockout. Go back to Southern California. Enjoy yourself. It's going to be a really long offseason. But go make a push, try to win this thing? Yeah, you know it's temporary. You can come back to Orange County after you retire. I would want to make a push to try to get a ring. So, you know, while I can understand loving where you live and not wanting to uproot and leave after you've been there for quite some time, like, you know, there are worse things than going home and trying to get a championship.
1: Yeah, and there's still enough there, right? The juice is worth the squeeze if you trade for him. The Angels probably have taken a little bit of money. But in retrospect,
2: yeah, but look at that Phillies lineup. Like, no, they could really use him. He'd be an upgrade.
1: Oh, but I'm also saying, like, I don't think he cost that much in prospects. And in retrospect, the contract at the time was the most expensive in baseball. It's not that bad now. If you're looking for that one piece to put you over the top, let him play outfield some days. Let him be a DH some days. He can still give you at bats that can help you win a title. Philadelphia is the spot. I feel like it's the only way you're going to get him out of there is, like you said, to go home. My argument against him not wanting to leave Southern California is, well, you're going to retire around 40 years old. You theoretically have like another 30 years of your life to go back to Southern California and live there. Like, what are we talking about? You're on the road
2: 30.
1: Half the year anyway.
2: I would hope more than 30, you know? I would hope, he's got a ton of time. That's my point. It's like, this is temporary. Go back home for a couple of years, try to chase a ring. All of a sudden, that outfield, by the way, which has been the weak spot for Philly this year, if they were to have gone for Trout, right, and gone all in, and I know we're just speaking about hypotheticals here, so I won't waste too much time, but, like, it could have been Brandon Marsh, Mike Trout, Bryce Harper, left to right. All of a sudden, that's like, first off, he used to be teammates with Brandon Marsh. Like, Marsh, Harper, or Marsh, Trout, Harper, that's all of a sudden a really scary lineup. And Philly, when they face lefties, like, if they're going up against Blake Snell or Tarik Skubal in the playoffs, they're going to get run through. That lineup is like 6 out of 9 bats are lefty. They really needed a right-handed upgrade, and Trout would have just been a perfect fit, storyline of going home aside.
1: Where do you stand on Philly come October? I'll be transparent. So I took, like, a month ago when I thought that this team, like, was going to turn it on, and I like their deadline, don't get me wrong. I thought they had a good deadline overall, but I am concerned at how much worse defensively they get with Harper in the outfield. But when I bet them, they were 14-1 to win the World Series. They're now 10-1 to win the NL. And I took them 7-1 NL, 14-1 World Series, only on the premise that I believe they're better built for the postseason than they are the regular season. The team that I bet, as the deadline was happening, though, I like better, the Cubs. I think what the Cubs did at the deadline was very real. I think that the Cubs are a team that I never buy into the hype behind this team. But I think an element, and you know this being a guy who played collegiate baseball, being strong defensively up the middle, it kind of like raises your floor as a team, and it makes all of your pitchers better than they have to be on their own. The fact that it's Swanson, Horner, and PCA in center up the middle, that's going to take away so many hits and such a benefit. And adding Gausman, a veteran, adding Holmes, a veteran, to go with a lineup that's scoring a ton of runs, I love the balance of this Cubs team, and I tweeted it out as soon as the deadline was happening. Now, I thought they were trading for Reed Detmers when I tweeted it, but I still like Clay Holmes as the other piece to go along with Gausman here. If I told you to knock off the Dodgers, you could have the Brewers, the Braves, the Cubs, or the Phillies. Who's your favorite of that group?
2: Dustin, you hit the nail on the head. I've been doing sports talk radio all week here, filling in for Derek Fisher on The Fan in Los Angeles. And just yesterday, I said the Chicago Cubs are the biggest threat to the Los Angeles Dodgers. I agree with you 1,000%. You want to talk about defense up the middle, a little reminiscent of what they had a decade ago, right? What was it? Addison Russell, Javi Baez, and Dexter Fowler up the middle for the Cubs the last time they won a World Series. I mean, that autism just came through with that memory because I did not have that prepped. I can't believe I just pulled that out of my rear end. That's the recipe right there. And you mentioned the pitching, right? Gausman and Holmes are the obvious names. How about David Peterson, who got lit up for 10 earned his first start as a Cub and has been nothing but lights out ever since, looking like last year's first half David Peterson, who was an all-star for the 2025 Metropolitans. The Cubs, when they get healthy, when Brown comes off the injured list, when Justin Steele potentially comes off the injured list, when Edward Cabrera comes off the injured list, the Cubs are going to have like 8 to 9 starters that they can mix and match and put guys in the bullpen. And we all know what happens usually when starters go to the pen. They get a few more ticks on the fastball. That breaking ball suddenly looks a little sharper because they can exert more in their 1, 2, at most 3 innings of work that they're asked to come in for. This Cubs pitching rotation, this is going to be a fun team for Craig Counsell to manage in October. And they can pick off the Dodgers. I think a Cubs-Red Sox World Series would be off charts in terms of fun.
1: Imagine we got that 20 years ago. We would have gotten that before they both broke their curse, and one of them would have broken the curse with that. It would have been epic. How about the Dodgers, by the way? I was told, people crushing me on social media, when I said the Dodgers getting Skubal was good for baseball, Joe, these people on the internet are so dumb. They didn't understand what I was saying. They were like,
2: "Oh, you're just realizing now, Dustin?"
1: They kept arguing with me that, because I compared it to the Yankees. I thought with the Yankees in like the early 2000s, after the World Series, were just buying up everyone. I said that was good for baseball. They said, no one enjoyed that other than Yankee fans. I'm like, dude, you don't get it. That's the point. You hated the Yankees. It was good for baseball. You had an enemy that made the game seem like it was unfair. But you know what happened to those Yankees teams? When they spent all that money and they went away from their core, they didn't win championships. Since the trade deadline, let's look at the schedule here. Saturday, lost. Sunday, lost. At the Cubs for 3. Lost all 3. Walked off last night in Arizona. Since they acquired Skubal, I was told they ruined baseball, Joe, yet they haven't won a game since.
2: have not won a game since they got school, but it reminds me, Dustin, my late uncle was a diehard Yankee fan. When they signed Giambi, turned to my father and said, we're never going to lose a game again. Giambi never got a ring with the Yankees, right? Okay. Like, Tarik Skubal, I'm not equating it to, you know, Giambi, who was there for years. Skubal could be there for 3 months. He could be there for 10 years. But him getting there doesn't all of a sudden mean that they're never going to lose a game again. In fact, like you said, they haven't won a game with Tarik Skubal on the roster. The Dodgers are no longer in position to have the bye in the National League. Now, I do think that they'll finish with a top two seed. I think that they'll overtake the Braves, but there are no gimmies. And if they don't get a bye, the only way Philly can get L.A. is in a wild card 3-game series.
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2: Best Saturday, Dustin Sweetelson with Joe Cirillo. We are taking you through the day as we've got three baseball games current in action, a whole slew of them still to come, as Rob Manfred every single week just tries to change the schedule and confuse us and give us no consistency day to day in watching a sport that's dying with every single second that we are on planet Earth, Joe.
3: I mean, I got to say, I don't mind the schedule being on the West Coast. But on the East Coast, to have no baseball until 3 p.m. Eastern, that's brutal on a Saturday. What are we doing? I mean, yeah. You know, I'm happy because they gave us one game at noon, but East Coasters didn't get that one game at noon. What are we doing here?
2: Yeah, I don't really understand. I also don't understand how there's not, like, a day game every day. I get people have jobs, but at least in the summer. What if you just did
3: not it? Los Angeles.
2: Yeah, do June 21st until Labor Day. You highlight one day game every single year might put your sport on a stage it's not normally on where people will watch because they need something to do other than watch Days of Our Lives all day long. Like, how many times can you watch these things? Either way, update on the actual baseball.
3: I just discovered one of the actresses from that show, by the way, and oh my goodness.
2: Well, yeah,
3: like,
2: Joe,
3: I thought
2: that's the thing.
3: She's like 30, she's like 36 or 37. I thought she was younger than me.
2: Oh, really?
3: Oh, yeah,
2: I
3: gotta find her name. Yeah, she just popped into my Instagram feed out of nowhere. I don't even know her name, but I want to.
2: George Lombard with a drive to right for the Yankees, and it's over the short porch. George Lombard Jr. with his second home run of his career. The Yankees out in front of the Braves, 4-2. But hey, Joe, you already lost your bet because I jinxed you. I'm going to lose my Braves bet because I jinxed you.

0: least the player that we like is doing some damage here, George Lombard Jr. Here's the thing. Has this kid ignited this Yankees team where this could somehow translate the rest of the way? I don't know how good he is the rest of the way. That's not my point, but sometimes you need a little something different, a little spice there, a little different flavor for you. Could George Lombard be that piece for the Bronx Bombers that gets this offense cooking in the right direction?
1: I mean, I'm out on this team in October, but if you get a kid like him who you can rely on to hit, what, seventh behind Judge and Bellinger and Ben Rice, right? Because, like, we look at the Yankees, and the problem is if you can get through that quote-unquote murderer's row, things do thin out towards the bottom of the lineup. But all of a sudden, if you get through, you know, Rice, Judge, and Bellinger, behind them, you might have Luis Garcia with his, what is he, top six in baseball and RBI. And then George Lombard becomes a scary bat down there. This lineup gets deep. And that's, like, in recent years, the Yankees and Phillies, their knock has been the lineups are way too top-heavy. So if the stars don't produce, which, oh, by the way, guys like Bryce Harper and Aaron Judge have not in October, then those teams can be got. Well, maybe Lombard, this kid, is going to have a big role in October. I will be honest. I don't think it's an overreaction. He scares me. I think he's the truth. I think he's the real deal.
0: He's got a little like Miguel Cabrera when he was called up in 03 with the Marlins at 19 years old. Just undeterred by the moment. Just looks so poised out there. I don't think people understand this. Like playing shortstop for the Yankees, that pressure alone can break a man. George Lombard Jr. in his first week in the bigs is thriving. What do you think the price was on it for him to hit a home run? I have it in front of me. And
1: had to have been about the live price or pre-flop?
0: No, pre-flop.
1: $550.
0: I had 8-1 according to this site.
1: And I was going to say 7-1 originally, and then I realized, like, these prices have been a lot shorter.
0: 8-1 feels kind of crazy to me, but I guess it's factoring in that it's Chris Sale pitching, theoretically, on the other side starting, right?
1: Yeah, but him, it's a righty on lefty. It's not like he's a lefty.
0: No, and it's, by the way, Sale out after six. Six innings, five hits, three earned, eight strikeouts on 103 pitches. Medeiros comes in and gives up the bomb, first batter to George Lombard Jr., his second of the year. Gerrit Cole, after we talked that smack, seven innings, six hits, two earned, nine strikeouts. He's only thrown 82 pitches. Very economical start from Gerrit Cole.
1: You know, jokes about the jinx aside, I was really concerned when Cole bared down in that top of the fifth and only allowed two. I was not comfortable with that lead at all. Atlanta had a golden opportunity to put up a freaking four spot in the top of the fifth. And when Cole escapes only allowing two after the Braves, you know, what did they have? Like four or five hitters in a row got hits to start the inning. I think it was four in a row. When Cole limited that damage, I was very uneasy.
0: Ooh, an error by the pitcher, Justin Bennett. A little like bloop ball to the pitcher.
1: Jake Bennett.
0: Yeah, Justin Bennett, someone else. He dropped it in fair territory, went foul, but it's a hit. He touched it in fair territory, and the A's score a run off of that. An error by the pitcher, which, by the way, it doesn't count for his ERA, but it should. It should. It's his error. Right?
1: I think a pitcher error should count. Yep.
0: It's so
1: I'm
0: dumb.
1: With you on that.
0: But it's now 2-1. Red Sox lead the A's, and the A's have runners on first and second with two out. Lawrence Butler's at the plate, who I thought was going to be way better than he's been. Bennett, 3 2/3, two hits, one run, three strikeouts on 46 pitches as the Red Sox are on a nine-game winning streak. And then over in Miami, it's bases loaded for the Marlins. My first five is not going to happen. I took a flyer. First five plus money on the Angels. Urena's in some trouble right now. Bases loaded, one out. He does have two strikes on Otto Lopez, but Lopez is a guy who makes contact here. And if he finds a hole, that could mean two more runs here for the Fish. Alcantara, three innings, two hits, no runs. Looking at the live numbers as far as these games are concerned, it is the Marlins minus 6,500, and there's Otto Lopez finding a hole, and two runs are indeed scoring, 4-0 Miami. We're in the third inning. Red Sox minus 514, the A's plus 410, the Yankees up 4-2, they're minus 1,100, 790 the other way with Atlanta in those games currently going on. Aaron Boone's arguing something with the umpire right now.
1: Yeah, what's he crying about? The guy just walked.
0: Well, remember, this home plate umpire with those weird calls on Lombard. I mean, maybe it's that he didn't like how the count was going prior to the walk by Wells. That would be my – or whoever just walked. Or is Wells at the plate right now? I think Wells might be at the plate.
1: Yeah, Boone's out here arguing again. Oh, man. Aaron Boone, I find to be so performative, I will say. Like, when Bobby Cox would go out there and argue, you had an argument on your hands. When Aaron Boone goes out there, it feels a little bit like I'm watching theater.
0: Yeah, it's Russell Wilson-esque, right?
1: Mr. Unlimited.
0: Yeah, one of the Long brothers said this, so I'm paraphrasing. He's like, Russell Wilson acts like a method actor who's being told this is how a quarterback is supposed to speak. Aaron Boone speaks like a manager or an actor who's playing a manager who's told this is the way a manager is supposed to act and speak. Like, it's just, you're right, it's performative. It doesn't feel genuine or real. Austin Wells up. There's a runner on first. He's facing two strikes, so we'll keep you updated.
1: Like, what manager would say, did Wells get that? Did he get enough of that? That'd be a pop-up anywhere.
0: No, he didn't. He didn't.
1: Oh, it went foul.
0: Yeah.
1: That was an upper deck shot.
0: Yeah. Also,
1: yeah, that looked like a weak contact pop-up off the bat.
0: I want to see if the Lombard Homer, how many stadiums it's out of, because it was in Jeffrey Mayer territory. Shout out to Tony Tarasco, who got robbed there by Jeffrey Mayer back in the day. But it wasn't exactly a no-doubter to right field off the bat of Lombard.
1: No. When he hit that, I was like, oh, no, it's the second coming of Derek Jeter.
0: Yeah.
1: That was my exact thought when he hit that. I was like, because that Jeter had 200-and-something career home runs. I want to say half of them were that damn short porch.
0: Oh,
1: he knew, to his credit, he knew how to go oppo. Not an easy thing to do. I mean, today's guys don't know how to go oppo near as well as they used to, you know, 20, 30 years ago. But Jeter knew how to use it to his advantage. He poked a lot of home runs he would not have otherwise hit over that short porch at Old Yankee Stadium.
0: Hey, football season's almost here. The sharp money's already moving. Here's how the sharp plays sees it first. Exclusive data feeds from four major sports books, thousands of sharp bettors, pro syndicates, tracked in real time before the market moves. All of it's filtered and sorted by version 6.0 of their AI model. That's the machine. Now the receipts. Every play is logged. Every result public. Records back to 2011. 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It all feeds a live performance terminal. 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He's Joe Cirillo. I'm Dustin Sweetelson. And that reads correct. Football is here. It is upon us. I believe this is the final Saturday without football until there's snow on the ground, essentially, because we have preseason football. We have college football coming right around the corner. With that, Joe, I wanted to run this question by you because last year a team for me that I said was the widest variance team, meaning I could see them having 5 or 6 wins. I could see them winning the NFC, was the Chicago Bears. That's the team that I went with. Now I look at some of the options this year. I think there's 3... maybe 4 that jump out to me that could be the widest variance team this year in the league. Who's the team you're looking at where you're going, okay, I see all possibilities potentially playing out here, being a contender, being a bad team? Who jumps out to you when I frame it that way?
1: I've got 2 that come to mind quickly in the NFC. I'll go with the Washington Commanders, though, first, before I get into the other, because we've seen 2 vastly different Commander teams the last 2 years. And so much of it is contingent on the health of Jaden Daniels. You know, Washington's defense, I love Sonny Styles, the rookie. I saw a tweet the other day, and it was really true. Like, he just looks like a linebacker. It was highlights of him at training camp, and the highlights, he wasn't really doing anything. He was just moving around the field. Like, he didn't make a sick tackle or get an interception, but he looked like a Mike backer, in those videos. And there's something about this team that can just really be frisky, but at the end of the day, do we get Rookie of the Year Jaden Daniels? Or do we get beat up last year? I want to say he almost looked a little timid, Jaden Daniels. So the Commanders, depending almost entirely on Daniels' health, I think can win 5 or 6 games or potentially 10 or 11.
0: Yeah, that is one of the teams that's like at the top of my list where I go, one, I think they can win the division. I think with that, they could win the NFC. They invested heavily into the defense. They brought in a new OC, but that's my concern. Can Jaden Daniels run a regular NFL offense, or is he someone who needs kind of the gimmicky offense that Kingsbury was running with him? Ooh. I will share the other teams that I think are wide variants, but the Commanders, they're one with a bullet for me. I think that they could potentially be a team in the Super Bowl or a team that's picking in the top 10 again. So we'll break that down.
1: I would have said a few weeks ago the Giants, but I think that they are so in the basement.
0: I bet them over 7.5 wins. We can discuss that as well. Coming up next on Live Bet Saturday.
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1: It's live at Saturday on VSiN, the Sports Betting Network. He's Joe Serralo. I'm Dustin Sweetelson. Tweet us at VSiN Live, at Dustin Sweetelson, at the Joe Serralo. Who's the widest variance team in the NFL for you? A team that you think could potentially win five or six games or maybe even make it all the way to the conference title game. Joe gave one earlier that I love, and that's the Washington Commanders. The other two that really jump out to me, Minnesota is one. Because if Kevin O'Connell believes in Kyler Murray, I now believe in Kyler Murray. My problem with believing is Kyler Murray, Joe, is I don't believe he can physically see his receivers if they're more than like 15 yards downfield. And I'm not making a joke about his height. It's a legitimate concern. I think one of the biggest issues he's had is that he can't see the play develop downfield. Like it's a real thing. I'm not taking shots here. And also, I believe there's a new Call of Duty that drops during the regular season. Those would be the two hindrances of me really wanting to back Minnesota here. But I do think I'm going to walk back something I did in the VSiN NFL betting guide. I originally had the Giants as a playoff team, just trying to take a shot on a long shot. Minnesota would be a playoff team for me now. Do you think that's a fair assessment?
2: Wow. I'm not going to bet Minnesota to make the playoffs, but I will say this. On another four-letter network, I saw their so-called gambling expert give out Minnesota minus 190 to miss the playoffs, and I was absolutely astounded that that was allowed on a prominent sports network, because that to me was as dumb a bet as you could place. So, you know, while I won't be betting on Minnesota to make the playoffs, I will not be laying 90 cents on them to miss the playoffs in the futures market. So, no, it's a team, like you said, a lot of wide variance. You know, you didn't even mention, you mentioned obviously KOC, the head coach of the team. How about the defensive coordinator,
1: yeah,
2: Brian Flores? I thought their defense actually took a little step backwards last year, so I'm expecting bigger improvement out of their defense this year because I think Flores is one of the best defensive minds in the game. And when it comes to Kyler Murray, you know, you took the Call of Duty joke I was going to make right out of my mouth, but has he ever thrown to a talent like Justin Jefferson? And oh, by the way, he's got Jordan Addison as well. Like, Kyler Murray's got some weapons out there in Minnesota, so I'm kind of excited. I do think just because that division might be the best in football, that Minnesota's ceiling is probably third place. If you had asked me a week ago, I would have said they're a last place team. But I think the Green Bay Packers might be the last place team in that NFC North.
1: Yeah, I'm with you. Now, on Brian Flores, who you touched on there, Joe, you know, I trust him.
2: I love him.
1: I trust him to find corners. And they bring in James Pierre from Pittsburgh. He slotted in to start. They drafted the DN, Caleb Banks, out of Florida, who was injured, who I think is going to pay dividends right away. He always creates a pass rush. He's always confusing opponents. And that is an element that also Kyler Murray's never had. Not only has he never thrown to a Justin Jefferson before, he's never had a defense at this level to back him up either. I think that also changes the way you run the game script with Kyler Murray, and I think it makes him more dangerous. And then here's a third team that I think is a wide variance team. The Jacksonville.
2: Are we sticking NFC here?
1: No, I'm going to go AFC. The Jacksonville Jaguars.
2: Yeah.
1: Because where do you come down on Liam Cohen? There's elements where I go, I love what Liam Cohen did last year, and there's elements where I go, is that really something they can replicate a second year? It is, after all, the Jaguars. But I like the way the defense played. In fact, I think they were much more of a defensive team than they were a team led by Trevor Lawrence a year ago, who only had to make key throws and big moments here and there, which is what you want out of your quarterback in today. But I had Daryl Moose Johnson on a numbers game yesterday, and he's told me he loves the Bengals, but his AFC pick to be in the Super Bowl is the Jacksonville Jaguars, and he referenced conversations with their front office and Liam Cohen as to why he believes in that team.
2: Well, that's high praise, because Liam Cohen, you know, I mean, is he going to be able to replicate, like you just asked, what he did a year ago? I hate the R word. I think it's overused in this industry, but I could see some regression coming out of Jacksonville, maybe not as much as the New England Patriots, but it's going to be tough. Jacksonville didn't have an offseason that wowed many people. So I don't know if they got better, and now that schedule is a hell of a lot more difficult. At the end of the day, you know, it's interesting. I look at quarterbacks in the AFC, right, and Lou Finicaro was just on with us. He spoke about a changing of the guard, right, from Mahomes, Lamar, Josh Allen, to, you know, he mentioned Denver and Justin Herbert and the Chargers. I don't trust Justin Herbert with anything. Trevor Lawrence is starting to gain my trust. Whereas, like, I would have said probably a year ago, same thing about Lawrence as I say about Herbert. Now I'm wondering if Lawrence can be a quarterback who gets to maybe wins the Super Bowl. But Jacksonville's interesting to me. I just don't know what to do with them this year.
1: Yeah, that's why they're the wide variance team for me.
2: Yeah.
1: I could see it going really poorly and they miss the playoffs. I could see them, everything that they do analytically with James Gladstone at the forefront of it going well and Travis Hunter back at corner. I mean, that replaces the losses that they had in that spot as well. Like, they should.
2: Is he playing no offense this year,
1: no,
2: or is it going to be very limited?
1: It's just going to be limited. As Ronald Acuna Jr. just tattooed a ball into left center, that will make it a one-run game in the Bronx, 4-3. The Yankees with a lead on Atlanta. And this is where Brian Cashman not making moves to add to this bullpen, which is something that I was scratching my head about, Joe. You got a guy in the name of Hedrick on the bump right now.
2: Yeah, who the hell is?
1: I don't know who this guy is. I'm just going to be honest. I think the reason.
2: And I know too many guys.
1: Yeah,
2: like,
1: yeah.
2: You and I know a lot of obscure guys in baseball. Neither of us know who this guy is.
1: Yeah, half our life together is just naming random baseball players. But, like.
2: I texted Dustin earlier, just wrote Damian Easley.
1: Yeah.
2: No context,
1: yeah.
2: Nothing
1: I
2: else.
1: I wrote back and I said Glenn Allen Hill. And that's what. Some people, they have love languages. That's mine and Joe's language to each other. But, like, I think he's already thinking about October Cashman. And at that point, he's going, well, Ryan Weathers will go to a bullpen role, right? Will Warren will go to a bullpen role. But you still got to get really
2: not
1: good
2: yet.
1: Setup guys. I don't like that they did nothing here.
2: I would have given them Devin Williams back for nothing.
1: Well, I thought they were going to take Luke Weaver, but they didn't make an offer.
2: I'm glad the Mets didn't do that. How about the Pirates, by the way? They went in, got Camilo Duval pretty cheap. They bought on Luke Weaver, and now they're, like, totally out of it a week after the trade deadline. They've dropped to last place after being buyers.
1: Dude, it's so funny how that happens, right? And then the Tigers trade Skubal. Watch, they're going to sneak into the playoffs. They're getting Jackson Joe back. Framber Valdez is going to start pitching like he has been the last few weeks, like a true number one ace. He's going to step into the Skubal role. And let's also be fair. The Tigers made their surge back into contention when Skubal was hurt for most of that run. It was the offense that lifted them.
2: You mentioned the Red Sox with the AL best run differential earlier in the show, and I wanted to chime in on this at the time. The Detroit Tigers, who are how many games out of a wild card spot? Only one in the loss column. They're a game out of the playoffs right now. They have the third best run differential in the American League. It's Red Sox, Yankees, and then the Tigers at plus 77, despite being below 500. So that would indicate they've had some bad luck. They're a better team than their four games below 500 record would indicate. They're two out of the wild card, two behind the Rangers for that sixth seed. The Tigers are not out of it yet, even though they got rid of Skubal and Mize. It's pretty insane.
1: Joe, I'm in a bit of trouble here. You don't have to feel sorry for me. I jinxed your bet earlier. But Jake Bennett has given up a couple hits in the fifth. He was cruising. I went under 5.5 hits. He just gave up his fifth hit, and don't look now, the A's have a 3-2 lead. The Boston Red Sox on a 9-game heater. God, I stared at that plus 253 with the A's, and I just couldn't get home. They're up 3-2 in the fifth. Betting market right now, Boston minus 157, A's plus 136, totals 9.5. Would you take the discounted price now on the Red Sox down by one?
2: What's that number again?
1: Minus 157. So what did we close, 160?
2: No. We closed down a run and I'm laying 60 cents.
1: Yeah, but we closed 250.
2: I don't care. I'm not laying 60 cents down a run. That's egregious. That's a joke. No shot I'm getting in. Talk to me when it's plus money, and I'll consider it. One thing that terrifies me, Dustin, and I'll break crap. I'll throw stuff if this happens. If Willier Abreu pinch hits and doesn't get an RBI, I'll throw this glass across.
1: You know what?
2: I don't care. Let neighbors call the cops. I'll throw this glass across the room if he pinch hits and doesn't get an RBI.
1: All right, but if you're going to do it, can you make sure that the camera is angled in a way where we can at least see it? We can use it for social clips to make some money off of your hate? Like we have to benefit from this as well. Yeah, honestly, that should probably be something with the bet where I know it says if he doesn't play, you get your money back. If they don't start, you should get your money back. Like that's now
2: on an RBI prop, like absolutely.
1: Now, if people are betting home run, you know what I mean? I don't know what you do there because if the guy pinch hits and hits a home run, people are going to want their bet. So I don't know, but I think that's
2: I would happily sign off because you know you can say the same thing. You pinch hits, gets an RBI, you know, you want to collect. No crap, but. No, I didn't make this bet expecting that he would get one at-bat, you know, in the eighth inning or something. So I just hope Willier Abreu does not see the field. real quick, a player prop, speaking of props, that caught my attention. You talked Angels, Marlins, Miami up 4-0. Alcantara's strikeout numbers are way low,
3: yep.
2: And the Angels strike out about as much, if not more, than any team in baseball. They're either 29th or 30th in strikeouts. So I was wrestling with this one, and I stayed away. But Alcantara's got 6 through 4 innings on just 64 pitches. So that K prop, good move.
1: If you just target strikeout props against them and some other teams like the White Sox, a few others out there, you're doing pretty well.
2: The A's lately, too, with that depleted lineup.
1: Jake Bennett's not doing well right now. He's got 2 on. Mound visit just occurred. Warming up in the bullpen. Just don't give up one more hit, man. Come on, let's avoid this disaster. More Live Bet Saturday coming up right now on VSiN, the Sports Betting Network.
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1: Rolling along on a live bet Saturday, Dustin Sweetelson, Joe Cirillo taking you through the day. We've got baseball currently in action. We have a few more games still to come in about an hour on the program. An update in the Bronx, the Braves with a runner on and ultimately do not add anything. It is the New York Yankees 4, Atlanta 3, middle of the eighth inning here. As, look, this was not a great day for you and I. You went first five, Atlanta. I went full game. I don't really have a lot of belief here that the Braves figure it out and extend this thing. So much of my thought process, maybe I'm in too much of a football mindset, Joe, was, oh, it's Chris Sale off of Braves' loss. He steps up and dominates and gets them going in the right direction again. No, six innings, five hits, three earned, eight strikeouts. And Gerrit Cole outdueled him. Seven innings, six hits, two earned, nine strikeouts for Gerrit Cole. His ERA on the year now down to 3.35 for the right-hander at 35 years old.
2: Yeah, I had a very similar thought process to you, Dustin. And also the Braves, you know, prior to choking and coughing up what would have been their ninth straight win last night, they had won eight in a row. The bats, which really quieted down from where they were early in the year when the Braves had the best record in Major League Baseball, the bats kind of reignited since the trade deadline over the last week and a half or so. Yesterday, not so much. They had two runs through nine innings. They were up 2-0, though, until they blew it in the bottom of the ninth and then ultimately lost it in extras. And today, the bats have been fine. You know, three runs, all right, whatever. It's not great. And so, Yankees, maybe they'll do what Atlanta did last night, though. I wouldn't rule yourself out just yet. Also, this is getting sweaty for total bettors. 7.5, the total. They're sitting at 7, headed to the bottom of the 8. So things are starting to get very sweaty there.
1: Ooh, I love it. I love it. Now, I'm getting sweaty with a player prop I'm on. I went with Jake Bennett under 5.5 hits allowed. We are in the fifth inning right now. The A's lead, by the way, 3-2 on Boston. As Gage jumps, been better. Four innings, five hits, two earned, seven strikeouts. Bennett, five innings, five hits, three earned, two walks, five strikeouts. Laboring at 74 pitches. And he was in a jam. He eventually worked himself out of it last inning, but it was also when he looked like he was starting to unravel as well. Does Jake Bennett come out for the sixth inning? Because at 74 pitches, down by one, if you're Boston, what's the cost-benefit analysis of a guy who's starting to get hit by the opponent coming back out when you're trying to work yourself back into this ball game and take the lead?
2: Who do the A's have due up here? We're looking at – this might work against
1: you're
2: you.
1: Right.
2: I think we're looking at 6-7-8, bottom of the lineup, 74 pitches. They might send him back out there.
1: Yeah.
2: I was going to say, your best case, there was a time where in the top of the fifth with two outs, he was at just 64 pitches. Threw 10 more to get through the inning, so he gets there with 74. Your best bet there, what you had to root for, was a weird combination of Bennett throwing a lot of pitches but not allowing another hit, because you want his ass out of the game.
1: Yeah, yeah. I want it to go well for him, but I don't want there to be any hits. And ladies and gentlemen, we have an update. Ben Rice has left the building. Dead center field. His 32nd of the year, plus 425. I don't have a ticket on Ben Rice MVP, but I understand the people making the case now. There was a window when Aaron Judge first went down with the injury, and Rice wasn't really doing anything offensively. Since then, he's picked it up. He's up to 32 homers. It doesn't appear anyone's going to catch Jordan Alvarez. He's the best hitter in the American League this year. But I think the Ben Rice case, like, he's not going to win, but he certainly should be shorter than 35-1, at least just from a narrative perspective.
2: Yeah, but I mean, a triple crown is a lock, right?
1: Yeah, like, no, it's not happening. And you know, I have Caminero. Yeah. We did a show, like 6 weeks ago?
2: Yep. We were on the same page with Caminero. I was getting in on it, man.
1: And it's just, he's having the year that we need, right? He's doing what we need. It's just, Jordan Alvarez isn't doing what he always does, which is get hurt at some point during the season.
2: Right. Right. And the Astros are going to win that awful division. That is the American League.
1: Joe.
2: They might get the two seed.
1: Joe, they're winning the division. It's freaking hilarious that the Rangers got swept by Houston and became sellers at the deadline. Like, they were in first place. We were talking about they were stealing the division. And then here come the Astros just doing what they always do. The thing I'd give Houston the credit on, and I wouldn't buy them as a team in October at all, but if you look at the pitching stats for April and May for them, it really couldn't get much worse. They got Hader back, which took their bullpen from the worst ERA to like now like sixth or seventh, I want to say, which just speaks to the to what Hader brings on the back end. But then they've gotten better performance out of their arms in the rotation. Hunter Brown's looked like himself at times as well. They're the best team in that division still, and they're a very underwhelming squad talent-wise.
2: Yeah, I'll one-up you. The Rangers didn't just go from first place to sellers. They went from first place to we'll sell Jacob DeGrom. I mean, the thought of the Rangers looking to trade DeGrom was unfathomable in May or in June or even mid-July, and they actually tried to deal DeGrom. What do you think? What does that do to you? Now, look, DeGrom's not having the best year. His ERA is right around four. What does that do to you? He declined, he exercised his no-trade clause to not go to Atlanta. But knowing that your team that's currently 500 in the sixth seed, just a game or two off the division, knowing that they wanted to get rid of you, what do you think that does to the chemistry in that clubhouse and that locker room moving forward? Even for the other guys being like, wait, they were ready to give up on the season? We're in the sixth seed right now.
1: No, you're right. You're right. Absolutely. And then if you're Jacob DeGrom, you know you're going to be dealt in the offseason. So now every time you pitch, it's like, I'm on borrowed time here. None of this matters. We're just going through the motions. It's weird. I thought it was weird that DeGrom declined the trade. I thought that was a little bit odd. I get it.
2: I thought he would have wanted to go to Atlanta. I actually thought the Braves were going to sign him when he was a free agent.
1: He's a good fit for what they need right now. He doesn't need to be the ace. He's the two behind Sale. He's actually healthy. Right. Don't you want to play in another World Series if you're Jacob DeGrom? Like,
2: he's also from that panhandle area in Florida. That's really close to home. It made a lot of sense to me.
1: And how old is he now? Is he 39 or 38, something like that?
2: 38.
1: Dude, you're 38 years old. Like, you only got a couple more years.
2: Would you rather be on a 70-win team or a 58? Like, yeah.
1: It
2: didn't make sense to me.
1: When I think of baseball organizations that just, in my lifetime, just never really have a consistent identity, the Texas Rangers are on, like, the short list. Like, they've had windows. When I was a kid and it was Juan Gonzalez and Pudge Rodriguez and that whole group, like there was some pop there, but they never had pitching. Then they had that brief window, right, not that long ago.
2: Back-to-back World Series appearances, Josh Hamilton, Ian Kinsler, right?
1: And then they eventually win one against the Diamondbacks. But like over the course of 30, 40 years, it's just like they're a team that gets lost in the shuffle an awful lot.
2: Yeah, well, it's weird. They go from winning the 2023 World Series to firing their manager shortly thereafter. There's not really consistency, to your point, when it comes to the Texas Rangers. Does DeGrom almost enter that Mike Trout category? Like, I know when DeGrom's on the bump, he's a fierce competitor, but, you know, he's got one World Series ring, and he had nothing at all to do with it that season. He didn't pitch past April. Does he kind of fall into, like, I'm going to give it my all when I'm out there, but I don't really care about the team I play for?
1: Yeah, it's a lot of, like, I just want to play on my terms. I don't want to have to inconvenience myself, even if that means my legacy is being one of the greatest right-handed pitchers of my generation. Like, I don't love the look for DeGrom. I can't really defend it. It's just, it's weird. It just doesn't make sense because if you're waking up every day and playing the sport, don't you want the games to matter? He's played in a lot of meaningless games from being a Met to now being a Ranger. Why would you want that to continue as George Lombard Jr. goes up the middle for his second hit of the day, but he slips as he gets to first base? That was weird.
2: And also, when you're trying to build a Hall of Fame case, like, he's probably not going to win another Cy Young Award at this point, and three would get him there for sure. Maybe pitching, you know, having a meaningful role in pitching to a World Series, which he could have done potentially by going to the Braves, would help your case, because the one ring you have now, you had nothing to do with. So, yeah, it just surprises me that DeGrom didn't want to go to a contender.
1: Yeah, weird move there. Weird move by the Rangers in general, just the way they operate these days. They're a team that I never can really have. I guess I did have my finger on the pulse the year they won the World Series. I bet them when they weren't very good at like 25-1. That was my favorite World Series ever. I had 25-1 on Texas and I had 80-1 on Arizona. I was like, I don't care who wins. I'm good either way.
2: Wow. You have a knack for that, though. I mean, sometimes when you throw as many darts at the board as Dustin does, you'll win a few.
1: Yeah, but I haven't taken as many shots this year, honestly. Maybe it's because cashing out wasn't on, so I wasn't on reacting to the games and in the moment just firing it off. But I don't have as many futures. Like, the Cubs and Phillies I've only added in the last couple months, and whatever I have is from the preseason. I still have a Seattle ticket that theoretically is alive, but I'm not counting it as alive because I hate that team. with a passion. I want them to blow it up. I am so sick of hearing about those starting pitchers for the Mariners.
2: They're so lifeless. The Mariners are my preseason pick to win the American League, but they are the definition of lifeless.
1: Oh, they stink. You know what doesn't stink? Circus Survivor. I'll be in it. Joe will be in it. Everyone will be locked in. You want to relive what went down last year? The Circus Survivor documentary, it is heating up. This week's episode, Survival Mode. Week 10 arrives like a wrecking ball. Shout out to Miley. A massive wave of eliminations tears through the field. Thanksgiving on the horizon. And the wrong call won't just cost the contestants a game. It'll cost them everything. $18.7 million is on the line. Watch the next episode Wednesday at 9 p.m. Eastern on VSiN. If you need to catch up, all episodes are on YouTube right now. Just search for VSiN Live. More baseball games about to get started. We will examine the Blue Jays and the Phillies. Did Philadelphia do enough at the deadline? All of that and more coming your way next. Live Bet Saturday.
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13: Back at it on Live Bet Saturday. Dustin Sweetelson with Joe Cirillo. We have got live baseball. We're all over. Another game about to start in the next hour of the program. Plus, a few more towards the back end of the show. Right now, the Marlins putting it on the Angels. 7-0. Sometimes you get too cute when you're betting on baseball, Joe, and you tuck yourself into dogs that are already there on euthanasia on their way out, going where all dogs go, which is to heaven. Over at Fenway Park, I didn't see how we got out of this inning. I am sweating out a bet on Jake Bennett. It is 3-2, top of the sixth. Is Bennett coming out of the game? Bennett is at 5 hits, and we're at a commercial break, so I think he's coming out of the game because for some reason it's not on my screen right now.
14: Did he walk the guy on first? Is that what we're looking at here?
13: It might be. It looks like he has 3 walks, so that would track here.
14: Well, oh, a 12-pitch walk.
13: That's exactly
14: what you needed, was a 12-pitch walk.
13: So I think he's out of the game. I think that's why we have a break in the action. So We will cash one there. Can our Braves do it? That is the question. It's 5-3, top of the ninth inning. They're about to bat. Currently in the betting market, Joseph, they're plus 1360. Plus 1360 as David Bednar comes in for the Yankees to close this thing out. Bednar's had a good year, man. It was a rough first year for him transferring, you know, coming over from Pittsburgh. But this year he's been awesome. Fourth most saves in the NL, in the AL, 25 out of 27 for him. He will take on Mauricio Dubon, who grounds out up the middle to begin the inning. So that is down to their final two outs are the Atlanta Braves.
14: Yeah, David Bednar, how about this? He's only allowed a run, which he allowed two of them in this appearance, but in one outing since May 27th.
13: Wow.
14: He allowed two to the White Sox July 28th. That's the only appearance he's gotten touched up in since May 22nd. His ERA has gone from 4.91 on the 22nd to 2.49 here. David Bednar has a legitimate case, I think, for American League Reliever of the Year. I know it's a crowded field, and Baker in Tampa Bay has been great, but, you know, when you've got these awards markets, I think recency bias matters, and Bednar since May 22nd has been better than everyone else.
13: Tell me who Emmanuel Clase is betting on. That's who I'll vote for that award, okay?
14: Yeah.
13: All right, Bednar has one out to work with there. Back to Fenway Park, 3-2, A's lead the Red Sox. They were huge dogs, plus 253. We were looking at it before first pitch. And Lawrence Butler, after the walk, and Bennett comes out of the game, Slayton in relief, Butler just stole second. Jeff McNeil is pinch hitting. There's one out. He has a 2-0 count.
14: Ooh.
13: The A's might be able here to add an insurance run here. Nice little situation. And that is ball three to McNeil with first base open. So we'll keep you updated. We were waiting for a plus price on the Red Sox. It's plus 105.
14: You got it.
13: Is that enough for you, Joe?
14: I'm getting plus 120, and I'm intrigued.
13: Ooh.
14: I'm intrigued. Now plus 110. It's fluctuating. But I'm intrigued. You know, the thing is, I want to get to the bottom of the sixth, but I know once you get through the top of the sixth, that number's not going to be as sexy.
13: Yeah.
14: So maybe, you know, I try to wait another full inning and try to see what we're looking at seventh inning stretch time. If I can get plus 125 or better at the seventh inning stretch and it's a one-run game, I'll probably do it.
13: Jeff McNeil just walked, so runners on first and second with the A's in front of the Red Sox, 3-2 at Fenway. It's still 7-0. Marlins over the Angels. But coming up in just under 10 minutes, I think we're about 7 minutes away in Philadelphia, it is the Blue Jays and the Phillies and a pitching matchup in, I don't know, 2015, 2017, you would have loved, paid a lot of money to see. It's Max Scherzer against Aaron Nola. Phillies are minus 168 with Nola pitching, plus 156 with Scherzer. Total is 9.5. Did anything jump out to you here, Joe?
14: 9.5 felt a little low for me. I was looking at going over, but I feel like it's almost, what scares me here is it feels like they want you to take the over.
13: Yes.
14: So I don't know if I could get there on that. It's a complete stay away for me because these two pitchers are just not their old selves. I mean, how about Scherzer? Like, you said 2015, 2021, this would have been a hell of a pitching matchup, right? 2021, Max Scherzer was 15-4 with a 2.4 ERA. Like, even in 2022 with our Mets, he had a 2.3. But now, four years, I should say, removed from 2022, it hasn't been that pretty for Scherzer since, even though he got his ring with the Rangers, him and DeGrom both in 23.
13: Yeah, I probably went back too far for Nola. I guess Nola hit his prime. What was that, year 2018? That was probably his best season. But Nola stinks. I thought about this.
14: Yeah.
13: You tell me what you think. Aaron Nola under 4.5 strikeouts because Toronto's bottom three, bottom four in baseball throughout the season and strikeout rate, they put the ball in play. I don't love bets where it involves me backing Toronto to do something for me, but that is certainly the direction I would look. Is Aaron Nola under 4.5 strikeouts? It's just not enough for me to bet it. I don't like it enough to bet it, but that's the only play that I would do on Toronto and Philly.
14: Yeah, I mean, my thing here, too, is, like, they want you to take the over, right? If the under hits, I would say, based on recency, that it's more likely that Scherzer has a good outing than Nola does. So at that point, I would just rather go Jays at a really heavy plus price.
13: All right. Can the guy we were talking so much smack about earlier come through for us? Austin Riley at the plate for the Braves. It is 5-3 in the top of the ninth inning. Atlanta trails New York 5-3. And Riley has a runner on first base. Now, if he homers here, that's the tying run. I mean, we just need one, Austin. Just need one. Use what we said as motivation. That's what we were doing. We actually believe in you. We were trying to get you to a place where you could be your best version of yourself. As it's David Bednar, mano a mano, 2-1 count for Riley. Would love to get a fastball here. He gets one, and that bat is so slow. That's why we were talking smack about him. He does not have the same bat speed that he had in the past. Bednar just blew it him for strike two.
14: And what's Bednar pumping? Did he hit 98? What was that, 96?
13: Yeah, I don't know where he's at these days. I didn't see where it flashed on the screen. But now it's a 2-2 count, and Riley goes down swinging.
14: I mean,
13: he's up and
14: 96.
13: Up and in fastball, and Riley wasn't close to touching it. Like, wasn't close to hitting it.
14: Yeah, he's just not good anymore. Like,
13: it's crazy.
14: I hate to hit you with such a blanket statement, but he's just not good anymore. And now it's the nine-hitter Jarvis. If you flip this to Baldwin, I feel okay. But
13: have
14: can Jarvis flip the lineup over?
13: Have a shot. We have a shot.
14: A's busted it open, by the way.
13: Yeah, I know. We'll get to that in a second. Dom Smith is pinch hitting here. So in Boston, it was a ground rule double by the A's, which drove in a couple more runs. They've plated two in the sixth after putting up two in the fifth, one in the fourth. A's lead 5-2. A's up 5-2. And those ribbies driven in by Jonah Heim, who's at DH today, for the Athletics on the road. Boston gets out of the inning. We go to the middle of the sixth, 5-2. A's with the lead. Joe, like, this is one of those spots where how real is the magic? How much do you believe in what Boston's doing? Because they're up to plus 229. You could get plus 1.5 at plus 112. See, that's something I don't hate. I think they can add a couple runs here against the bullpen for the A's. Can they come all the way back and win it? It might be asking a lot, but if any team's going to do it, it's a team that's running as hot as they are.
14: I'm looking at plus 260 right now for the Red Sox, and I'm not going to get there, down 5-2. It's intriguing, though. If it was a two-run game, maybe. But three-run, look,
13: yeah.
14: I mean, they've got four more cracks at it, not counting extra innings. Like, it can be done. I'm not ruling the Red Sox out, but I was hoping it would still be 3-2 at the seventh-inning stretch. That is long gone. I'm probably not getting in on this thing live.
13: No, it's probably the right call. And look, if they come back and do it, you just go, man, that's awesome. I didn't get a piece of it, and I doubted them. But, like, sometimes when a team's on a winning streak, I don't want to hold on too long. I'm more of a person who says, oh, they're on a winning streak. Where's my opportunity to bet against it versus betting into it? I probably miss out on a lot of money because I don't jump in on this thing. But I'm waiting for that one spot where it just feels like, okay, this is where it unravels. I just want to pull up the team total. Maybe the team total for Boston might be the way to look because they've only scored two. We're in the sixth. Team total's 3.5, and it's minus 140. At that point, I would just take the plus.
14: Ooh, A's bullpen is bad.
13: I know, but at that point, I would just take the plus 1.5, plus 112, and hope the Boston bullpen can hold them back somewhat offensively.
14: Well, at that point, wouldn't you take the live over? Because if team total is 3.5, and
13: well,
14: you don't want
13: seven.
14: Them to get four, that means that you'd bet on them to get five.
13: Yeah.
14: And if the live total is 10.5, if the Red Sox get five, you need to have an 11th run for a winner.
13: Hey, our guy Dom Smith, single, drives in a run. We have a one-run ball game in the ninth, and Drake Baldwin at the dish, representing the go-ahead run. Dom Smith on first, he's going to be pinch run for. Whoever pinch runs for him is going to be. Hey, he's felter than he was. Let's give him his due. Hey, 20 leagues, one mission, just win bets, baby. 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The name says it all. The end of Braves Yankees. We'll take you through the other MLB action on the other side of Live Bet Saturday.
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11: Sometimes there's bets out there that you are so wrong about, you could potentially lose them twice. That's one thing that happened today. I'm happy I did not lose two bets on the Yankees and the Braves. He's Joe Cirillo. I'm Dustin Sweetelson. This is Live Bet Saturday on VSiN, the Sports Betting Network. Final score in the Bronx, Yankees win 5-4. I liked the under, and I bet the Braves. Neither came home. Luckily, I only bet one of those things. And a lot of people would say it was karma for congratulating Joe on winning a first five bet that wound up losing. That's why I lost the full game on the Braves. But George Lombard Jr., with a home run in this contest, his second of his career, he becomes the first New York Yankee ever to start his career in his first four games to have two home runs and three walks in his first four games. George Lombard Jr.
12: Wow.
11: Leads the Yankees to a win over Atlanta 5-4. How about this? The Yankees won the first two games in this series. They go for the sweep on Sunday.
12: Against who was the hottest team in baseball, right? The Braves had won eight in a row going into this series, and they were up 2-0 going into the bottom of the ninth last night. And the Yankees have just, a flip switch in the bottom of the ninth inning last night. Raisel Iglesias blew it, and it's been all Yankees ever since this series. How about the Red Sox, Dustin? Two on, one out. Jarren Duran, who's quietly been kind of hot lately in what's been overall a disappointing, underwhelming season, he's the tying run at
11: Joe,
12: the dish right now.
11: Plus 180.
12: Can you do it?
11: Plus 180. Do you want to do it? You want to
12: win?
11: What I say was last segment, like plus 220 or something? It wasn't like... Wasn't that much?
12: I had plus 260.
11: Okay, plus 260, but we now know there's two runners on.
12: Yeah. What am I? Oh, I'm showing plus 240.
11: I got plus 215 right now. I don't want to open it. I'm going to open another book, see if I can get a better number, but we may lose it. Two strikes on Durand. It is lefty on lefty.
12: I just took a half a unit plus 250.
11: Let me get in here. And Durand just struck out. Durand just struck out as I said that. But I'm going to join you because I said I like that. I found plus 240. Let's do that. Plus 240.
12: Okay.
11: We're on the Red Sox. Let's see. I don't trust the A's bullpen. Also, I just kind of want something live to fire off here and sweat out the rest of the way because we lost on the Braves.
12: We're degenerates. We want a little something to wet our beak.
11: Okay,
12: you know?
11: And at plus 240, we can win back all of the losses on Atlanta. So that works out for us.
12: My Willier Abreu is...

0: still pending in the account, even though...
1: so dirty.
0: Oh, man. If he pinch hits, I'm going to be pissed.
1: What if he pinch hits and hits a home run, though?
0: I'm going to be happy.
1: That's what I'm saying.
0: But if you gave me the option, right, nullify the ticket or let it ride, yeah. Absolutely. Because the value, plus 150, I thought was great value pre-flop.
1: Sure.
0: That value's out the window.
1: Absolutely.
0: That, you know, if you're telling me one at-bat to get an RBI, no, I want like 15 to 1. Add a zero to plus 150 at that point.
1: Yeah, here's a frustrating part for, like, wanting to believe in Boston. It's Connor Wong at the plate. He's the reason why they traded for Adley Rutschman. They're just not getting a lot of production out of the catcher spot. It is a lefty-on-righty matchup, so theoretically he could be in a good spot here to do something. You just need him on base. He gets on, we go back to the top of the order. Is he capable of doing that?
0: I don't know. Not with an 0-2 count. I mean, jump is dealing.
1: Yeah.
0: He's 99 pitches in, and he hit 97 miles per hour on his 99th pitch. 10 strikeouts. I didn't know this kid had it in.
1: Oh, no. He's good. He just struck out Wong. So he just picked up a strikeout at the end of the inning, end of the sixth. It's 5-2. Gage jumped with 11 strikeouts today. His prop was 5.5. He has 11. He's doubled it.
0: Our numbers all of a sudden, Boston, I'm seeing 4-1 right now.
1: Ugh. Gross.
0: And I had to get in at 250.
1: Plus 2.5, minus 113, 10.5 on the total. The juice is on the under, minus 132. Here's why the under would concern me. And normally I'm into betting the under in game, but it's burnt me recently. Is that you going to see the highest leverage arms out of the Red Sox the rest of the way with them trailing by 3? That would be the hesitation, but my instinct is to look at that under.
0: When it was 3-2, the answer was yes. At 5-2, I mean, even if they just got 2 back, the answer would be yes. One run game, you're going to get high leverage relievers. Down 3, I could see Boston. They're so hot, I could see them punting on it.
1: But, you know, they only had to use one reliever yesterday because Peyton Tolley was so awesome. So maybe they'll use one of their better guys, which could help our cause. I think the under is the look, but I'm not trying to lose 2 bets in this game. I won one. We added another that doesn't look good. My lean would be the under, 10.5, minus 132. Angels and Marlins, the Fish lead 7-0. That game's in the 7th. It's as boring and nondescript as you could ever imagine an August 8th game between the Marlins and Angels could be. Like, could you imagine you're living down there,
0: What's
1: Joe?
0: What's the attendance?
1: See, that's what I'm saying.
0: Yeah,
1: you're living
0: exactly.
1: down there, you're like, hey, I don't have anything to do today. Hey, kids, you want to pile in the minivan and go watch the Marlins and the Angels? There's not even anything on the field today that you're thinking, okay, at least I'm seeing something special. It is so boring.
0: I mean, the parking there sucks. And so sometimes you have to ask yourself, like, even if the ticket's $5 to get in, is it worth the hassle of parking on someone's front lawn in Little Havana? And I don't think it is, honestly.
1: No.
0: Do we have attendance for this game? I'm really curious.
1: I'm not sure. Let me look for that. But just real quickly, we're about to get started with the Blue Jays and the Phillies. Joe and I, not real strong opinions on this one. We both think like the over makes sense, but it feels like they want you to bet that over, 9.5, even money. I kind of like Nola under on his strikeouts at 4.5. I'm kidding.
0: Yeah, the Jays don't strike out.
1: Yeah, and I was considering Nola under 17.5 outs recorded, so if a team doesn't strike out, what does that mean? They put the ball in play, and if you're making contact against Nola, you're probably doing some damage because he doesn't have that overpowering stuff anymore. I think maybe the under 17.5 outs recorded, I might like more, but you and I were joking during the break. Baseball is the sport where you can actually lay out the scenario exactly how it plays out, but choose the wrong bet that correlates with that.
0: And you can talk yourself through it beautifully.
1: Yeah.
0: And like you just did, like, all right, the Jays don't strike out, so they put the ball in play. So if they put the ball in play, Nola's hard hit numbers are bad this year. That means that they're probably going to score some runs. And then, holy crap, we're right back to the over. They're going to score some runs. Give me the over 9.5. And then they put the ball in play, and they hit the ball hard, but it just finds every glove out there for Philadelphia. Next thing you know, Nola's thrown 7 innings of, he gets over on strikeouts just on duration alone, 7 innings, 5 strikeouts, and it's a 3-2 ball game. Like, that's baseball season.
1: Yeah, that's exactly how it's going to go. I already know it. We're going to get a throwback a throwback Saturday edition of Scherzer versus Nola, and it's going to be like a pitcher's duel. It's going to be 2-1 in the ninth inning.
0: Like 2022 all over again, when Scherzer and the Mets were, when he was 11-5 with a 2-3 and Nola was pitching in the World Series, right?
1: Yep, and we have first pitch at Citizens Bank, and, or that wasn't first pitch, I saw. It was the third pitch of the game, and it is a Nathan Lukes ground out. He was the first hitter of the game, to second base. You know, this new configuration for Philadelphia, today arises at second, stops at third. Schwarber's playing first today. Brandon Marsh is in left. So does that mean Harper's out or Harper's at DH?
0: Harper's at DH. You know, I thought that they were doing too much. I don't like moving Stott to third and, you know, like having Alec Bohm play first predominantly. Bohm got the day off today. It didn't make sense to me. Like, just put Arias at first and move Harper to the outfield.
1: Yeah.
0: Like, Stott is great at turning, too. I love him at second base. That was really you could just move one guy, Bryce Harper, and plug Arias there. Instead, you're moving three guys around. It might bite Philadelphia in the ass down the stretch here defensively.
1: Well, first of all, Arias is not really a good defender at second, but, like, he's been better this year. At that point, it felt like they were trying to force Alec Bohm into the lineup every day at first base. Maybe Alec Bohm's just a platoon player. Well, I don't know why that wasn't something they thought about. Because originally it was Bohm at first in order to have, you know, Harper move to left. I think realistically, this is probably the better configuration, whether it's Harper or Schwarber at first. And by the way, we have a home run at Fenway, and it's by the A's. Tyler Soderstrom is 19th of the year. 6-2, the A's out in front. Good God, man.
0: Yeah, that was impulsive and stupid. The first time someone said that about me, getting in on Boston at plus 250 there.
1: Yeah, well, unfortunately, here's what happens. Is you get two people together who are very excited, and we have our opportunity to get a plus price on the better team, and neither of us have the ability to talk each other off of it, because we went, if you're excited, I'm excited. No. And you're like, if you're excited, then I'm excited. So let's just be excited together, and we'll bet this thing because it's a great number. Guess what? We get a better number right now. They're down by 4. It's 6-2 A's, and the Red Sox are plus 565. You want to do that one, Joe? You want to do that? Want to have some fun?
0: Yeah, you know, I've spent so much time on these airwaves crap-talking Jarren Duran and his OPS of 623, and here I am now sitting here, Dustin, I'm like, well, August is 8 days old, he's got 3 home runs, maybe Duran launches one here and all of a sudden we're in business, let me get in on it. And no, I should have just gone back to Jarren Duran sucks from staying away.
1: You know, that's something that I do a lot, where I will be so negative about a team or a player for so long that even I'll acknowledge, I'll go, you know what, but this might be the situation to believe in them. And then ultimately they let me down, and I go back to believing that that team or player stinks. So I do that all the time, because at some point you also have to like self-evaluate. Am I being too strong on this one take over and over again? And then they give you a reason to remember why you were acting the way that you were. So so far, by the way, there was a fly ball to center just now by Brett Bateman. He hit it squarely. It just didn't have enough behind it, and that is the second out of the inning. Probably the most disappointing season of anyone in baseball this year, Vlad Guerrero Jr. at the plate. Vlad Guerrero Jr. has not homered at home this year, Joe. How is that possible?
0: Yeah, he's running out of time. It's pretty crazy. You know, someone said something to me earlier in the week, and it made me think, like, Vladdy might have a little Bichette to him, where I was knocking Bichette in the Mets preseason because, like, I thought he was really aided by being a ground ball hitter with that turf in Toronto, that he, you know, had the high 300-plus average on a lot of balls that would be eaten up by an infielder elsewhere. And now I'm looking at Vladdy, and I'm like, oh, does he kind of have the same thing going on? Like, he's not his father. I mean, this is a guy who's been in MVP discussions in recent years, and he doesn't have a single home run at the Rogers Center this year. It's bizarre.
1: Well, let's also remember that whole core was a giant disappointment up until last year. They had never done it until a season ago. And Vladdy, he has won an ALCS MVP in his past. More baseball coming up next on Live Bet Saturday.
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10: On cue, as always, welcome back in to Live Bet Saturday alongside Joe Cirillo, Dustin Sweetelton here. A lot of negative words spouted out between the two of us going to the last break about Vladimir Guerrero Jr. And as we hit the commercial breaks, Vladimir Guerrero Jr. left the building. Home run to left field, 1-0 the Blue Jays with the lead. We are wearing our dunce caps as Vlad Guerrero Jr. Is this really the price? He only has 6 home runs this year. Well, now 7. He was 6-1 to homer. 6-1 against the pitcher in Arenola. We probably should have been looking at that.
11: Yeah, but even if we were looking at it, hindsight's 20/20. Would we have gotten there? All of his home runs coming on the road might have created some
10: Only 7 in, like, you know, how many games? Like 70 games? Something like 60 games? Whatever it is?
11: Yeah, I still don't think we would have gotten there. I'm going to pull up his full 44 RBI for Vlad Jr. is abysmal on August the 8th. To put that into perspective, Kyle Tucker has about 10 more RBI than Vlad Jr., and all we're talking about is how terrible of a year Kyle Tucker's having. This year on the road, Vladdy's sluggage is, I mean, it's 100 points higher than it's at home, but it's still 394. Like, his OPS on the road is 723. At home, it's 650. That's crazy. Yeah, no, I wouldn't have gotten there on Vladdy.
10: How about this? Could you envision a scenario where
11: he's 5-for-8 against Nola with a home run coming into today. So maybe. Oh, shoot, I wish I saw that.
10: Could you imagine a scenario this offseason where our New York Mets, there is a rift between Juan Soto and Francisco Lindor? Would there be a fit of a Lindor-Vlad Guerrero Jr. swap between those two teams? Because to me, contracts kind of similar. I prefer to keep Lindor, but if you're trading him, I'd want another stud. I actually think that might be a good fit for both teams. Toronto to get off the contract, believing maybe he can't recapture his old form, and then they have their new guy to take over the team at shortstop in Lindor.
11: I don't think Lindor is going anywhere.
10: I hope not.
11: I also wouldn't do that swap. I think Lindor brings way more value to the table than Vladdy. I thought you were going to say, would they look to add Vladdy to that you know, Latino core of Soto and Lindor, and I would love that.
10: I mean, yeah.
11: Especially because the Mets have no direction. Like, I was looking, because I'm very big on, like, there's going to be a lockout next year, right?
10: Yeah.
11: So I'm actually, this sounds silly, but after the trade deadline, I started looking towards, all right, well, the Mets didn't get anyone, you know, who in theory would likely be up next year, but next year, the way as far as I'm concerned, next year is 2028. So I was looking at, like, all right, well, what are the Mets going to need going into 2028? Benj and Ewing are the truth. I'm all in on those guys. You're probably done with Marcus Semien by 2028. Just the fan in me was really looking at this. And the one position where they have no one even on the horizon is first base. Like, they're probably going to have to attack first base via trades or free agency. So I would love the idea of adding Vladdy, but no, not at the cost of Lindor.
10: Yeah, just something thrown out there if the rumors are true behind the scenes. But, hey, if they could get Vlad Guerrero Jr. and there's no salary cap and just keep adding on, well, if it only costs money, it's not a problem for Uncle Stevie. That's what I was told. That's what I was told when he took over.
11: Is there a world, without going on too much of a side tangent here, is there a world in which maybe going into 2028, considering he's losing a prime year next year in 27, where they trade for a reunion with Pete? Do you think that they realize, like, the blowback from the fans has been so terrible that maybe going into 2028 when he has 3 years left on his deal, they try to pull it off?
10: Not as long as that nerd with a laptop and a bunch of algorithms is running the team, because his whole thing was it's a depreciating asset. Dude, he's all-time enemy number one in New York. Like, I don't know who he's even number two in my eyes right now. Like, I think what he did for ego and hubris this past offseason is so offensive. To tell me people who I saw were good baseball players on a playoff team and then not help them the following year by not adding enough starting pitching being the reason the team was a failure a season ago, breaking it all apart, adding Freddy Peralta, who is supposed to be his boy that he knows, that he has a connection to, and tearing down the core, but more importantly, it's baseball. It's not just about the numbers. There's a human element here. Pete Alonso's personality was a glue piece for the Mets of being a decent team a couple of years ago, and that's completely gone. Now you have a team that feels like a bunch of mercenaries who are not that good, who have no identity and no camaraderie.
11: Yeah, you just plug and play. And then look, the Bichette move, make no mistake about it, I've been saying this since February, and I still believe it wholeheartedly, that was a desperation signing. The fans were outraged, and he saw the blowback from letting Pete walk, and he was like, oh, shoot, let's get Bichette.
10: They missed Tucker.
11: Of Bichette,
10: it was because
11: Luis
10: of Tucker.
11: Robert. Yeah, and Polanco. I mean, like, it's just been pathetic, this mix and match of, you know, trying to look smarter than he is, trying to get cute. Oh, you guys are going to like Jorge Polanco. I like Jed Lowry more than Jorge Polanco. I mean, this team has just been a disgrace. It was thrown together on a whim and in such stupid fashion. I mean, David Stearns, if I had to vote for the next mayoral race and my choices were Bin Laden's son or David Stearns, I think Bin Laden's son would win mayor of New York City over David Stearns.
10: You're going to places even I'm not willing to go, Joe. Okay, it's Joe Serrallo. I'm Dustin Sweetelson. It's VSiN, the Sports Betting Network. Hey, Scherzer allows a hit. There's a runner on for Bryce Harper. He is at the plate right now. Two former teammates from the Washington Nationals days. Going at it right now between the Blue Jays and the Phillies. It's so weird when, like, you think about a player and you think about them being in a certain uniform and then they face off later on in their careers. Do you think, like, in the clubhouse, Harper and Scherzer ever talk to each other about their strategies, or do you think there's, like, a code of conduct knowing that this could happen down the road that you never really give away your secrets if you're a pitcher?
11: Yeah, and, you know, I wonder that a lot, like, especially nowadays where guys are jumping teams more than ever before. I really feel like, you know, you have to keep something close to the vest because it's like, hey, we could be best buds trying to win a World Series now, and next year we could be fighting for a World Series. So, yeah, it is pretty funny when you think about that. I do think pitchers especially keep some things very close to the vest.
10: Now, let's go back to our Mets real quick. Are you surprised they're taking money today? They're going to get started at PNC in about 18 minutes. Bubba Chandler for the Buccos. Robert Stock is starting for the Mets. So when I looked last night, Pittsburgh, I want to say it was minus 130-ish, 129. It's now minus 113. Mets are plus 106. Total is 9. Joe, I don't get this. I know the Mets are 4-2 this week. They have no back end of the bullpen. And they're a bad road team. They're 19 and 27 on the road. They're 51 and 32 to the team total under on the road, which tells you the offense does not perform based on expectation away from Citi Field. Pittsburgh, on the other hand, 47 and 36 versus righties. They're 51 and 32 to the team total over. They're facing a pitcher in Robert Stock, who's 36 years old and has mostly been a minor leaguer this season for the last few years as well. I don't see how Bubba Chandler isn't the play, but the market has pushed it down to -113.
11: I'm more into the over than I am anything else. And I know you said the Mets don't hit on the road. April and May is irrelevant here in August, and in August they're hitting on the road. They hit a lot in Cleveland. They're hitting so far in Pittsburgh. I think the Pirates are going to hit as well, though, to your point on Stock and the Mets bullpen. Like, this is likely going to be somewhat of a bullpen game, and they don't really have a bullpen. So I think runs are going to be at a premium here. Low total of only 9. I like what the Mets lineup is doing lately. Pittsburgh, one thing they did improve upon in the offseason is they got some mashers in there. Lau with his 24 home runs and company. I would look towards the over in this one.
10: You know, and to your point about the Mets, the one thing I will give them a little bit more credit is that this lineup is very different because they've gotten healthier, because Polanco's there, right, part of the lineup now.
11: But no bench hurts.
10: Yeah, no bench hurts. Ewing's been very good. Ewing went 3-for-4 the other night. He's just, he's such a freaking
11: stud.
10: You know what, though?
11: He's going to be a 2020 guy.
10: Both of them. Ewing and Benj are going to be somewhere between 20 and 30, 20 and 30. That's what they are. Ewing probably has the upside to steal 35 bags, right? That's probably what we're looking
11: at. Ewing's got more stolen base upside, less power than Benj. Yep.
10: But, like, they're both going to be really, really good. Are they superstars, though?
11: I could see them being all-stars.
10: You know what
11: that
10: they,
11: I will say.
10: You know what,
11: like,
10: yeah, go ahead.
11: No, I was going to say, when you have Lindor and Soto, you really shouldn't need them to be superstars.
10: Yeah.
11: If they're all-stars, that should be enough if everyone's healthy.
10: You know what they feel like to me? And I don't believe Stearns had a role in drafting either of these guys, if memory serves. They feel like very Milwaukee Brewers types players, where at the end of the year, you look at the numbers, you go, okay, that was a really good, strong across-the-board stat line. But you never really, like, think of them as, like, an elite star, as someone who carries your team. But through the course of 162, they will make a difference every couple of nights there for your ball club. That's how I view them. And if you're looking to make a difference, go ahead.
11: Oh, I was just going to say really quickly, I don't think many people view Jackson Churio as a superstar, but Jackson Churio puts up great numbers year after year.
10: Jackson Churio is a guy I keep betting for MVP, and he keeps not staying healthy. So I'd really like him to be a superstar one of these times. That 50-1 every time I log in is just staring at me. Like, what were you thinking? Why'd you? It's not as bad as the Wyatt Langford 55-1 that I took. I mean, that one's probably
11: goodness.
10: A little bit worse. So, all right, we have more baseball to preview coming up in the next few minutes here. Mets, Pirates, we just talked about. Reds, Nats, Cubs, Royals, and more coming up next on Live Bet Saturday.
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10: 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Three live games in baseball currently underway. The A's lead the Red Sox in the eighth, 6-2. They were 2.5 dogs of 2.5 in this contest. 2.5-1, I should say. Marlins 7, the Angels nothing. That game's in the eighth. And the Blue Jays on the board thanks to a Vlad Guerrero Jr. solo shot, 1-0 in the second over the Phils. I am on the Pirates coming up against the Mets. Joe likes the over in that game. And Joe also likes to play with the game coming up in about 15 minutes between the Reds and the Nationals. Joe, it's Andrew Alvarez at plus 124 as a home dog, minus 133 with Chase Burns on the road. Total is 8.5, and what are you going to look at?
11: Yeah, just to clarify, didn't bet the over Mets like Pirates. It. That would be where I would look, but no action in that game. Getting in on the Reds money line here, minus 125. Chase Burns, you know, I feel like last year Burns and Mizorowski came up at similar times, and I was really high on both of these guys. And they both showed flashes of brilliance, great strikeout numbers, but had ERAs north of 4. And Burns, more quietly than Mizorowski, is having an unreal sophomore season or first full season in the bigs. He's 13-1. He's like the third shot right now in the NL Cy Young race that Mizorowski just happens to be running away with. And on the road, he's even more dominant than he is at home. 12 Ks per 9 on the road this year compared to about 9 Ks per 9 at home. He's been sensational for a Cincinnati team that is actually, as a team, better on the road than they are at home. They're 500 on the road compared to being a few games below at home. The Nationals, also a better road team. Well, they're at home today. So you get the Reds who are better on the road, the Nats who are worse at home, and Chase Burns, who's a stud everywhere he pitches. Give me the Reds minus 125.
10: I love it. You can see Joe's picks, my picks, up at VSiN.com/picks. And with that, got to give you a little update on the Wyndham Championship right now. And to do so, we're going out to the Progressive Guest Line. He is Spencer Aguiar, golf handicapper. He also has a great website. You should check out teeoffsports.club on X at teeoffsports with the Action Network, doing his own thing right now as well. And he joins us here on Live Bet Saturday. Spence, talk to me, man, because this leaderboard's weird. This event is weird. I thought, you know, as a golf novice, when I looked into this event and saw that it was about the iron play and it wasn't about being a big bomber off the tee, I thought that meant the best golfers would be the ones that are winning this event. But as of right now, that has not been the case. Looking at the latest leaderboard, Michael Brennan, Bo Hostler are tied at the top. I don't know who either of those people are. Please tell me what you've seen thus far at this event being played in Greensboro, North Carolina.
0: I mean, there's a lot of rollover predictability, kind of as you've talked about with this course. And there are spots where you're seeing it, and there's certainly some other spots where this leaderboard as a whole has really gotten jumbled together over the last, we'll call it 24 hours throughout the last day of competition. And Bo Hostler specifically was somebody that was very sharp in the market pre-event. The exact opposite would be said about Michael Brennan. I think he was the largest drifter at any of the sharp books that you would look at. And that's typically not the answer that you get for the Wyndham just because of the rollover predictability that you do see here. But, you know, it's one of those events, Dustin, to where, like, I'm having a good week this week, and that's the positive to this. I put together about the worst outright card that I have the entire year. And the funny part of that answer is, two of the top seven win equity candidates that I had on my board were Tom Kim and Davis Thompson. And very naturally, I don't have exposure to either one of them in the outright market. I ended up going the wrong direction with Ryan Gerard and Jackson Koivin. And, you know, it's just one of those things where it's like the pieces didn't necessarily get put together for me correctly in the outright market. But as you and I talk about almost every single time I come on this show, it's not just the outright bets that you're trying to find. Your exposure needs to land in other areas. That's kind of how you make your money betting golf in particular. And that has been good for me this week. So a lot of matchup wins that have me profitable at this point of the week.
11: Spencer, you look at the short shots right now, sitting between 2-1 and 4-1 as play is currently suspended here. And just a couple strokes off of those guys, Brennan Kim and Hostler, you've got Alex Smalley and Alex Noren, who are just, again, about two strokes off the lead, each of those guys, but sitting at much different prices, about 9-1 each of them. Do any of those guys intrigue you in the outright market going into tomorrow?
0: I'd like to see this day end and reproject the numbers out. I mean, like, my initial lean, I ran this very quickly before I came live on air, and it's like down to that 12-1 under number is probably where, like, the most legitimacy comes from to actually win this tournament. And there are disparities in my model where I seem to think that there's a lot of guys that are kind of massively overachieving on this board compared to where they should be. Davis Thompson is somebody that I talked about earlier that I certainly would like to see where that number ends up landing when everything comes to a close here and somebody like Bo Hostler gets himself off the course officially. The projected favorite in my model at this point is Tom Kim for whatever that's worth. I don't know. I mean, like, Smalley's one of those guys where there's local ties that he has. He went to Duke and played there. Kind of understands this area very well. And I know Smalley and Noren were two names that did have sharp action throughout them on the week. So, you know, I kind of tend to think that the winner of this tournament is probably one of the ones that either is at the very top right now, the names you just mentioned. And if you really want to start pushing this a little bit further, it's Davis Thompson, maybe Kevin Yu. But even somebody like Kevin Yu, for as much as my model liked him pre-tournament, there's just so many overachieving metrics right now for him that I kind of put this in a spot where I do think this probably eventually gets closed and won by somebody who's 13 under par or better, which is not necessarily a fun answer to come on a show and give, that one of these perceived favorites that's at least near the top of the board is probably going to be the one that wins.
10: No, look, that's the reality sometimes. Tom Kim plus 310 to win this thing outright. He's minus 470 for a top five. Davis Thompson, you mentioned, you can get him top five, minus 120. Kevin Yu is plus 205 for a top five. I just wonder this, with this being the last regular season event of the year, and there's a cut line, right? The top 70 golfers are going to advance. Is there anyone you'd look at who really needs to perform well to maintain their status here as we get towards the PGA Tour postseason?
0: I mean, the two for me that most pop into my head that I know we keep seeing over and over again is Jackson Coivin needs to produce a result to get him into the, himself into the playoffs. Davis Thompson also, I believe, needs to come top six or seven to solidify that spot for himself. So that's probably a negative in the grand scheme of it. You know, I'm not somebody that necessarily, like, I'm a believer that if somebody was able to turn it on anytime that they wanted to, they probably would have done it before the last tournament of the year. And kind of in retrospect with somebody like Davis Thompson, there's a lot of pressure that does enter the mix here to where you're going to have to maintain a top six or seven spot on the leaderboard. That's more important for him in some ways than even winning this. I mean, if he can win it, that just solves all the problems. But, yeah, I don't know. I always think that those storylines kind of get it's hard to project out. There's a human element to it that is not necessarily easy to extrapolate out statistically with it. So, I mean, something to surely know that I think Coivin might be the one where, like, he is so good at such a young age and he has no scar tissue. And I know everybody wanted to see how he was going to handle today being in a spot where he was near the bottom of the leaderboard and he shoots four under par to move himself inside the top 15. So I'd be curious to see what he does tomorrow. But, like, those are the two that most readily pop out to me as names that at least need to maintain or make a move if they do want to get themselves to this FedEx Cup playoffs.
10: He is Spencer Aguiar. Check him out on X at Teoff Sports. Teoffsports.club club is the website. I am taking part in King of the Draft with him, and it is not going very well for me in this event. I'm currently losing, but we'll keep you posted on social media if I have a miracle comeback on Sunday. Spencer, thank you so much for the time, as always. Good luck with all the bets.
0: I appreciate that, Dustin. You know, one thing I'll throw out there very quickly before I get out of here is one of the guys that made a run against you was Nico Echeverria, is who your opponent had. Echeverria is the biggest overachiever on the board right now. So there is a little bit of hope that this may move backwards and you can make up the 50-point deficit.
10: All right, I believe again. You sucked me back in. I think I have a chance. Thanks as always, buddy. We'll chat soon.
0: Thank you, guys.
10: The irony of this event, it's like all the sharpest golf guys, and somehow I knocked off like one of the sharpest dudes. Like, legitimately, if I was going to ask anyone who they like every week, he's on the short list, and I knocked them out in the opening round. So I felt good about that. Not so good about this time around. I'm feeling a little bit better about the Red Sox, Joseph. 6-2 in the eighth. However, your boy, Jaron
11: Duran. Right?
10: Oh, I have 6-2. I have runners on second and third in front of me.
11: Okay.
10: Runners, your guy, Jaron Duran's up. Last time we said bad things about someone was Vlad Guerrero Jr., and then he homered. We said bad things about Duran after he got out last time. Should we say bad things about him now and hope good things happen? Because he is now on a 1-2 count, taking on this A's bullpen. We could use a little magic here, my friends. Use a little bit of magic from the Boston Red Sox.
11: 1-2 count. Serviceable lefty, Hogan Harris. Duran's going to strike out like a little girl. No,
10: probably on a pitch out of the zone in the dirt. And, yeah, he just struck out.
11: And throw a fit.
10: He just struck out.
11: Yeah. Did he throw a temper tantrum?
10: No. We go to the 9-6-2. More on that, the rest of the baseball coming your way next on Live Bet Saturday.
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10: Live Bet Saturday rolls on. I'm Dustin Sweetelson coming at you from the Circa Sportsbook in downtown Las Vegas. He is Joe Cirillo. Appreciate you hanging out with us however you may be tuning in. SiriusXM Channel 158, YouTube TV, VSiN Watch app, radio affiliates across the United States. God bless America. That Boston bet that I was thinking might have a little bit of hope, it's officially over. 7-2, A's out in front. We're in the ninth inning. Henry Bolt, solo shot to dead center field. He was plus 625 to leave the yard, and he does so, and he ends any dreams that I may have had of that bet somehow coming to fruition, Joe.
11: Wait, this guy, Bolt, I don't even know who he is. He was shorter odds than George Lombard to go deep today. Did I just hear that correctly?
10: George Lombard was 8-1. So here's the homers of the day. Lombard was 8-1. Acuna hit one. He was plus 325. Ben Rice was plus 425. Tyler Soderstrom was 7-1. Vlad Guerrero Jr. was 6-1. And Henry Bolt was plus 625. So just 25 cents longer than Vlad Guerrero Jr.
11: Than Vladdy. That's remarkable.
10: How the mighty have fallen.
11: And shorter than Soderstrom, which the Soderstrom thing, I guess, has to do with being lefty on lefty
10: yes.
11: with Bennett. And, I'm going to presume Bolt is a righty. I actually don't know who this is.
10: Center fielder.
11: But wow, shorter price than Soderstrom and right there with Vladdy is pretty astounding.
10: Yep. We are just underway at PNC. In fact, could we get that game on the floor TV? I know it's the last segment, but I'd like to monitor this as Pittsburgh and the Mets going at it as hard as they can. I am on the Buccos. In game, it's up to minus 158. Leads me to believe something might be brewing here for Pittsburgh potentially early on in the contest, but I didn't understand the steam going the Mets way. As much as I love what the Mets are doing, and by the way, Anthony DiComo had a tweet, and I love Anthony DeComo as a Mets beat
11: writer.
10: I like
11: DeComo, yeah.
10: He's toying with our emotions, Joe. He laid out the exact scenario for the Mets to potentially make the playoffs.
11: 37-8 or something. Stop it.
10: And I've lived this life. You've lived it long enough. It's probably why we're resilient as human beings, as being a Mets fan. But you know how this goes. They're going to get hot for like a good 2, maybe 2.5 weeks. And then when it matters, when you start doing the magic number game, that is when the Mets will ultimately implode and, you know, will not really be a playoff team. Right, you know how it goes. They're going to tease you a little. They're just going to rub it right on the outside with the back of their hand.
11: I mean, you a little OTPHJ action here coming from the Mets down the stretch. You know, it reminds me of, like, do you remember, what was it, 2019, when they were really making a push in August and Todd Frazier had the huge walk-off against the Nationals, and then the Cleveland, I don't know if they were the Indians back then, came to town, and the Mets took a series, and it was like, oh, my God, they were dead in June, and they're making a push. No, this is way too little, way too late. The New York Mets, 37-7, they would have to go to win like 86, 87 games. Get it out of your head, do what I'm doing, and just stop watching the damn game.
10: Yeah, no, you only have to go from being one of the worst teams in baseball to historically maybe the best in baseball the rest of the way to make the playoffs.
11: Yeah. Although last year they went from the best team in baseball on June 12th to the worst the rest of the way. So, yeah, maybe it's a reverse 2025.
10: And a former Met gets things off to a good start. Jake Mangum, a former Mets prospect, I believe out of Mississippi State, with a leadoff double in the bottom of the first inning. Here's why the Mets team didn't make sense. Robert Stock, no offense to him and his family, is not a major league pitcher. And he should not be starting games. I know he threw 5 innings last time and he pitched, he was good. He is not a legit major league hitter, and this Pittsburgh lineup, different from years past, actually a professional major league lineup. Football season's right around the corner, and just like the players, you need your reps before week one. 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Upcoming in Major League Baseball, Joe, I'm going to hold my nose and take an ugly dog here. Didn't work out well with the Angels. I'm doing it again. I went Kansas City first five, and a lot of it was what Greg Hoops-Peterson talked about earlier in the show. Clay Holmes making his first start in a while, man. He's been on the IL. I don't know how deep he goes into this game, and I do think there's some guys on the Royals that could potentially get to him. I'll back Lugo, who has not been very inspiring lately, but I think he can be competitive because he's pitching at home where the numbers are better for him. I think we're going to look at Seth Lugo here and the Royals first five. This one was plus 130-something, I want to say. 132 against the Cubbies. I hate going against the Cubs. I believe in the Cubs big picture. But in this one spot, I just thought the number was a little bit too long.
11: He's definitely been better at home, I'll give you that. But Lugo lately, like I said, since June 21st, that overall ERA up around 5.5. I love this guy. You know, he was criminally underrated for a large portion of his career. Since then, he's gotten paid. Good for him. Backing him is not something I want to do. But here's a team I will back, Dustin, and they get underway in about 15, 20 minutes. The Milwaukee Brewers in a bounce-back spot. So it's hard to remember, but the Brewers, they had a really interesting start to the year, right? They started 8-2, and then in the span of 16 games, they had separate losing streaks of 6-4 games. They were 13-13. At some point back in April. Since then, they're 59-31. One of the best records in baseball. Best record in the National League since that start. Only the Red Sox in all of baseball have been better. And following a loss, they are 20-10. Well, they lost yesterday to Minnesota at home. I love them to bounce back in this spot. It is rare for Milwaukee to lose back-to-back games. They did so just twice the entire month of July. Robert Gasser, his last three starts, 16 innings pitched, 4 earned runs. He's been much better as of late. And at home, his ERA 2 runs lower than it is on the road, whereas Taj Bradley on the road, his ERA is a full run higher than it is at home. So I think Milwaukee minus 135 gets back in the win column, and that is my only play now that the Reds game has gotten underway, the only outstanding play I had for the rest of the night.
10: In that game, kind of going with your side of things here, I'm betting Taj Bradley over 2.5 walks. It's not a market I dabble in very often, but it's been a bit of an issue for Bradley lately. You go back and look, over 2.5 walks in 4 straight, and 5-1 to the over his last 6 road starts. Taking on a Milwaukee team that is second in walk rate in baseball at 4.14 per game, I think this is a world where Taj Bradley, who I actually like as a pitcher, I think even if he's competitive, he's going to walk himself, no pun intended, into a situation where we could clear this because he needs an intentional walk in a jam to go over this number. So give me over 2.5 walks on Taj Bradley there. I'm also going to take another pitcher prop, and that's Gavin Williams over 7.5 Ks. Until he slows down and cools off, I'll ride this wave right now. He's gone over 7.5 strikeouts in 11 straight games. So, or I'm sorry, averaging 11 strikeouts per his last 5 games. That would be crazy if it was 11, averaging 11. But it's, or he's averaging 11 for his last 5. 84 strikeouts, 66 in the third innings, 11 starts. The average is 8.4. White Sox are a team that strikes out a lot. Now, against them this year, he's gone over this once, under this once. It's a matchup that I'm going to take a shot on. A guy who's just pumping double-digit strikeouts his last few times out is Gavin Williams. And my final play, we talked about him on the show, Jacob DeGrom taking on Kyle Bradish. It's the Orioles and the Rangers. This one gets started in about 20 minutes here. And I'm going to go first 5 under 4 at minus 125. DeGrom significantly better at home. Bradish has been very, very solid this year. I think these are two teams that are more under teams big picture this year, even though Texas's offense has been improved lately. Baltimore, 15-8-1 to the under for the last month. Texas, their offense, 48-41 to the team total under versus right-handed starters. I'm going to go first 5 under 4, Orioles and Rangers.
11: By the way, a game that I don't have a play in but might be a lot of fun tonight. Dodgers D-backs. I don't know what the hell to do with that game. Because on one side, you've got Yamamoto looking to be a stopper, and the guy is a stud. He's an ace. He's a star. And his team's lost 7 in a row. They haven't won since getting Skubal. Yamamoto needs to go out there and be their guy to stop the bleeding. But on the other side, you've got Brandon Pfaadt, who all of a sudden in his last 7 starts is 6-0 with an ERA of 1.5. I don't know what the hell to do with this game, but I do know it's going to be fun.
10: Yeah, and I think Pfaadt is a guy that the metrics nerds are very, like, confused by because he doesn't strike out a ton of dudes, and that doesn't always add up to them in the end. Maybe you just be bold, and the Dodgers just take all.
11: He has a stellar half just about every season, but can never put it together.
10: 2023 all the way to the pennant there for the Arizona Diamondbacks. I don't normally do this, especially if it's laying money, but Dodgers minus 1.5, minus 121. I feel like that's the direction I'm looking. They've lost 7 in a row, Joe. They got to get right
11: somehow.
10: The ERA
11: is 1.5 for a month and a half.
10: I know, man. All right, that'll do it for us, but don't go anywhere. Scott Seidenberg will take you through that. All of the action all night long right here on VSiN. Plus, check out the College Football Betting Guide right now. 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For Joe, I'm Dustin. We'll see you next time on VSiN, the Sports Betting Network.
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5: 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Hit me up on Twitter at ScottsOnAir. You can hit us off on the network at VSIN Live as we're monitoring all the Major League Baseball action in progress here on this Saturday evening. We have games that are getting underway in about 10 to 15 minutes from now. We do have a best bet on one of those games. And, of course, we are going to get into football mode. We are all in football mode here on the network. The VSIN NFL Betting Guide, the College Football Betting Guide out right now for VSIN Pro subscribers. More on that coming up a little bit later on. But we're going to talk about some of the futures bets that have already been placed and some of the things that we have our eyes on as we progress throughout the NFL preseason that has gotten underway with the Hall of Fame game that kicked off on Thursday and week one of the NFL preseason kicks off this Thursday. So plenty of football discussion coming up here on the program, but let's get you caught up on what's going on in progress right now in Major League Baseball, taking a look at the scoreboard with any live betting opportunities that present themselves. Right now, it is the Red Sox trailing the A's 7-3 in the bottom of the ninth inning, but they do have the bases loaded and the tying run at the plate. So if it's a grand slam, we're going to be tied. If it's the third out of the inning, the Red Sox lose, which is very rare for the Boston Red Sox, who seem to win every single day. The hottest team by far in Major League Baseball, setting all sorts of records with the amount of wins that they have had over the last 35 games. Plus, it's been an incredible run to the point where I'm reading a lot of stuff online about Chad Tracy, the interim. That's right, interim manager for the Boston Red Sox, who took over after Alex Cora got fired earlier in the season. A lot of Red Sox fans are already saying it. Why is he the interim? Just take the interim tag off and name Chad Tracy the full-time manager, because the job that he has done this year with the Boston Red Sox is not going to get replicated by any new manager that you bring in. He has won this job, and not only has he won this job, but he might have already won the American League Manager of the Year award. Right now, Chad Tracy has overtaken Will Venable of the White Sox as the betting favorite to be the American League Manager of the Year. Minus 105 right now up on FanDuel for Chad Tracy to be the AL Manager of the Year. I talked about this like All-Star Break July last month when I was looking at the Marlins and the job that Clayton McCullough has done. I mean, that has completely gone downhill. But my argument at the time was that, at the time, there was no better story.

0: in baseball than the Miami Marlins. There's no better story in baseball right now than the Boston Red Sox. They're the hottest team in baseball. It's the resurgent story. You fire your manager early in the year, much like the Phillies did, but no one had expectations on this team because the Yankees, the Rays are doing well in the American League East. And here are the Boston Red Sox that are not only competing now for the division, competing for the first wild card, but are a threat to win the World Series because of how good they've played here over the last month plus. And even, if I say month plus, it's been like 35 games. What were they? They were 21-3 in like a 24-game stretch. It was 31-5 in a 36-game stretch. Like, this team never loses. And now we're talking about them going into a postseason series with the way that they have played all season long. I mean, my goodness. I mean, Chad Tracy should not be the interim manager of this team. He should be the full-time manager of this team. And he is the favorite at minus 105 to win the American League Manager of the Year. And there's no one that's going to win it above him. I'm still not a believer in the White Sox. Kevin Cash can win it every single year because we just know how good of a manager Kevin Cash is, right? The Rays exceed expectations every single year. Nothing, I mean, Joe Espada, Houston, no. Stephen Vogt, Cleveland, get out of my face. No. Chad Tracy is the American League Manager of the Year. You missed the boat if you didn't get plus money on this thing, but at minus 105, he's going to win this award, and the Boston Red Sox are a threat to everybody in the American League right now. That is despite the fact that they dropped the game here to the A's 7-3. Hey, you can't win every single night. Elsewhere in progress, the Blue Jays, an early 2-0 lead on the Philadelphia Phillies. Not surprised that Aaron Nola has given up two runs in the first two innings here for Philadelphia, but I am surprised that Max Scherzer has not allowed a run here against the Philadelphia Phillies. Now going through the lineup a second time as Kyle Schwarber bats here in the bottom of the third inning. Max Scherzer has not had a good season. Max Scherzer does not overpower any hitter anymore. And Kyle Schwarber just had a swinging, not a bunt, but like a little dribbler to third base, and like the shift was on, essentially. And the legal shift was on, and he just got a single on like the cheapest ball that he's going to hit all season. My goodness. Just a little squibber off the end of the bat. Hey, they say you pay for the whole bat, right? You might as well use the whole bat. He cues one to third base and easily gets the first. So the Phillies have something going on here. Bottom of the third with one out, a runner on first. Your live line right now is the Phillies were favorites going into this game with Aaron Nola on the bump against Max Scherzer as he gets a ground out here from, I guess that was that Turner? Phillies plus 130 on the money line right now. The Blue Jays up 2-0, minus 150. Your live total is at 8.5. I do think we get runs in this game. I wouldn't hate going alive over 8.5 right now. Let's see if the Phillies can get a run here in the bottom of the third. And but always when you're live betting, especially with baseball, you got to wait till the half of the innings. The sports book's always ahead of you, and it's really difficult to kind of place the bet while and at bats going on if you don't know. If you're not at the ballpark, you don't know exactly what is happening. The sports book always ahead of the television, so wait till the half of the inning, and then you can figure out what live bet you want to place. But I would look at the over right now at 8.5. The Pirates with a 3-0 lead on the Mets. It's the top of the second there in Pittsburgh, as Pitt scored three runs in the bottom of the first inning. The Reds and Nationals are scoreless, top of the second in D.C. Coming up momentarily, Cubs are at the Royals. You got Clay Holmes starting for Chicago, Seth Lugo going for Kansas City. Twins are at the Brewers, Taj Bradley for Minnesota, and who is it? Robert Gasser is on the mound for the Milwaukee Brewers. Orioles are at the Rangers, Kyle Bradish for the O's, Jacob deGrom Day for Texas, Gavin Williams for the Guardians at the White Sox, and Anthony Kay. Rockies are at the Cardinals, Kyle Freeland for Colorado, Matthew Liberatore for the Cards. The Tigers are at the Giants, Jackson Jobe for the Tigers, Landon Raup for the Giants, and then the Astros are at the Padres, Peter Lambert for the Astros, Michael King for the Padres. Those are the games that are starting in about 6 or 7 minutes from right now. We have a best bet on one of those games, and that's the Tigers against the Giants. Right now, it is Detroit minus 114. San Francisco, you can get plus 106 or so. Shop around, of course. But the bet is on Jackson Jobe, starting pitcher for the Detroit Tigers, making his first start since returning from Tommy John surgery. No, not his first start. Obviously, he's gotten rehab starts, but his first major league start. As Bryce Harper goes oppo Oh, it's caught at the wall. Wow. Totally thought that was a two-run home run for Bryce Harper, but didn't have enough juice as it gets caught at the wall. So 2-0, Blue Jays lead the Phillies going to the top of the fourth inning. Anyway, Jackson Jobe returning from Tommy John surgery to get the start for the Detroit Tigers against the San Francisco Giants. It is his first start in the big leagues since having Tommy John surgery. They have said that the limit for him in this game tonight is about 70 to 75 pitches. Now, that's loose, but it's his first start back, so you're going to kind of err on the side of caution, and you're going to go towards the 70 range rather than the 75 to 80 range. In his last rehab start in the minors, he threw 69 pitches in 4 innings. That was last week. So he's responded somewhat well, I guess, right, to what we've seen in his past, his rehab starts. The question is, how long do the Tigers let him go here in this game tonight? My best bet is Jackson Jobe under outs recorded. Now, you can shop around because different books have different lines with different VIGs. I laid the juice at minus 150 on under 14.5. You can find under 13.5 anywhere from even money to even plus 105 or so. Maybe I saw a book that was minus 105. Shop around and look for the line. I'm actually comfortable with the under 13.5, to be honest with you. If you do get plus money, I wouldn't want to lay like minus 110 on that. Like, I'd rather just get the extra out, you know, and I'm laying a little bit more juice. I actually think he only gets 12 outs. Like, if you ask me if I can get some extra plus money on it, under 12.5, I would play that. I think he goes 4 innings. I think that we see, in his first start back from Tommy John surgery, you have to understand, it's not about the amount of pitches either. It's the stress of the pitches. And if he finds himself in any sort of jam at any point in this, you know, first start for him, that's going to add pressure and stress to his arm that the Tigers don't want to have. Since he made his first rehab start or rehab appearance on July 7th, here's the innings. 1 1/3, 3-3-4, 4-4. He has never pitched in the fifth inning yet, and he will not pitch in the fifth inning tonight. Best bet, Jackson Jobe under outs recorded for the Tigers against the San Francisco Giants starting in about 4 minutes from now. Coming up next, we're going to shift gears, get into some football. There was some news here in Las Vegas at Raiders training camp. Kirk Cousins, Max Crosby, little tussle. You like that? I'll tell you who liked it. Fernando Mendoza, who got some first-team reps today. We'll talk football coming up next with me, Scott Seidenberg, right here with you on Live Bet Saturday on VSiN, the Sports Betting Network.
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1: 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As we're monitoring the action in Major League Baseball, a couple of things that we're keeping an eye on. Phillies trailing 2-0 against the Blue Jays, top of the fourth inning from Citizens Bank, as Max Scherzer has gone through three clean innings. A little scare, Bryce Harper flew out to the wall to end the bottom of the third and was probably about 10 feet away from a 2-run home run to tie the game. So we'll keep an eye on that. Elsewhere, no score between Cincinnati and Washington. Pittsburgh up 3-0 on the Mets early on, and then they're just getting underway. Chicago and Kansas City, Minnesota, Milwaukee, Baltimore, Texas, Houston, San Diego, and our best bet is getting underway, which is the Tigers against the Giants. And we are on Jackson Jobe, the Tigers starting pitcher, under his outs recorded prop. If you can get the 14.5 at -150, okay. If you can get the under 13.5 at, a reduced vig or even plus money, I would take that. Heck, if that book offered you an under 12.5 at more plus money, I mean, they don't let you ladder the unders. They only let you ladder the overs, but okay. He's only going to go four innings. He has made several rehab starts as he returns from Tommy John surgery, and he has never seen the fifth inning. And he's not going to see the fifth inning here tonight, barring he only throws 50 pitches in the first four innings. So we're going to monitor that as that game is about to get underway with Jackson Jobe pitching for the Detroit Tigers. We're going to get into some football. Here's some storylines around the NFL as training camps are underway. The NFL preseason has officially begun. The Hall of Fame game was insane, by the way, on Thursday. Was that like one of the best Hall of Fame games that we've seen in quite some time? I mean, it flew over the total. We've now had five straight overs in the Hall of Fame game, so write that down for next year, right? As the number just kept creeping up, and it was 35.5, 36.5, which if you look back at the past 4 years, was on average like 4 points, 3-4 points higher than what we've seen in previous years, yet the game still flies over. Despite it being a scoreless first quarter, we wound up with 63 points in that Hall of Fame game, including the Haynes King walk-off touchdown where Mike Tirico is calling it like it's the Super Bowl, and I absolutely loved every single second of it. I love the fact that football is back, and I love the fact that there are now storylines throughout the preseason that we can dissect and use it to our advantage to try and make more informed bets, whether it's during the preseason where information is king, or if it's going to help us in the futures market. Let's talk about some of the storylines, because I actually have a best bet for week one of the NFL season that's going to come up. I'll give it to you a little bit later on in the program. It's called a tease in the business, but I promise you, I will give you a best bet for week one of the NFL season. And guess what? It has to do with something that's happening here in the preseason. Now that is a tease. What else is happening in the NFL? Well, yesterday there was a scuffle at Raiders training camp between quarterback Kirk Cousins and edge rusher Max Crosby. Apparently Cousins got hit a couple of times during practice and had words with Crosby. And you know something? You're not supposed to hit the quarterback during practice. And Crosby is a guy who was supposed to get traded. Now he's not getting traded. Who knows what his future is? I think the Raiders are better off keeping him, right? He's certainly a leader on this team. And Cousins is trying to establish himself as a temporary leader on this team, because eventually it's Fernando Mendoza's team. We know that, right? Fernando Mendoza eventually will be the starting quarterback, whether it's this season or he waits till next season. I think in an ideal world for the Las Vegas Raiders, and I know Tom Brady kind of echoed these sentiments, Kirk Cousins the starting quarterback the entire season, and the Raiders are competing for a playoff spot. Like, that's the ideal situation here in Vegas. But what's more likely to happen is that Cousins starts the first couple of weeks of the season. If the Raiders are middle of the road, they make the switch to Fernando Mendoza when they feel he's ready. Or Cousins goes the entire first portion of the season, because the Raiders have a late bye, it's week 13, and maybe by that time they realize that they're not in the playoff hunt, and then Mendoza starts weeks 14 through 18. Maybe that's more likely of a scenario here in Vegas. But Cousins gets into it with Max Crosby. And then today at practice, both players sit out. Yeah. Kubiak, head coach, says, you know something? These are our leaders. We can't have that. We can't have these guys fighting in training camp. So you know what? They took a day off. We're going to sit them down. We're going to sit them down. Here's the exact quote from Clint Kubiak. We have very clear expectations on how we want to practice and how we want to go about our business, and we violated that yesterday. So we held those guys out. That's all I'm going to say about it. We addressed it with the team, and we're moving on. End quote. Okay. I like it. You're a first-time head coach. You're trying to establish a culture, and you don't want the inmates to run the asylum. So if you're what you're saying and what you're letting the team know and you're letting the organization know is that no player is bigger than the organization. I don't care what your name brand is. I don't care how much money you make. This is my practice, and you will not violate our standards. You will not fight during our practice. Now, I think some fighting during practice is healthy, but that's like me as a head coach. Like, I want my players to show some fight. Because at the end of the day, you hug it out, your teammates, your brothers. But, like, you know, show some competitive attitude, right? Now, what's interesting in the wake of what happened at practice yesterday, because, like, forget about Max Crosby for a second, with all due respect. Like, I'm not talking about you right now. Because Kirk Cousins did not practice today, Fernando Mendoza got to work with the first team offense. And so what does that do for his development? What does that do for the locker room? During the, during the 2-minute period to warm up, to wrap up practice, this is according to ESPN.com, during the 2-minute drill, Mendoza completed 5 straight passes to set up a field goal. The article says he had a few off-target throws, had an issue with the snap, but responded well and threw a pair of touchdowns during the team's red zone period. Mike Sullivan, who's the quarterback's coach, said, quote, "We want to get Mendoza to be even better, but we're pleased with where he's at right now," end quote. Kirk Cousins will start week number one. Kirk Cousins should start week number one. I think we will eventually see Mendoza this season. And like I said before, it's just a matter of if, not when. And could it be early on? Maybe. Could it be late after their week 13 bye? Maybe that's more likely. But we will see Fernando Mendoza play this year for the Las Vegas Raiders. And that's not me saying that the Raiders are going to be a bad team and they're going to go away from Kirk Cousins in favor of Mendoza. But sometimes, you know, you sit a guy for a little bit, and then you have to throw them to the fire. You got to see how they respond to live game action against live opponents, not just in the preseason, but in the regular season. And you know he's the future of the organization. If at some point at the end of the season, when you're out of it, maybe you sit him because you don't want him to get hurt for next year. But he's going to get real game, regular season experience this year. As the Raiders are a team that, and I know every NFL team says, you know, we're trying to win a Super Bowl. It's the goal for every team to start the year. The Raiders are building for the future, not for this year. Kirk Cousins is a stopgap measure to help groom and get Fernando Mendoza ready. But the goal of this team is to build, to be competitors, to be contenders, for the next several years, not just try and compete this year. Although I do think they'll be better this year, better than, you know, people think. We'll talk more about the Las Vegas Raiders coming up in about 10 minutes from now. Steve Cofield from ESPN Las Vegas, Cofield and Company, will join me on the program. We'll get his take on what happened at practice yesterday, what's going on with Mendoza getting the first team reps today because Cousins was held out of practice, and when, in fact, we do see Mendoza this year, and what is the season outlook for these Las Vegas Raiders. I want to remind you guys, though, the wait is over. The VSiN College Football Betting Guide is here. 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
1: Scott Sattenberg back here with you. Live Bet Saturday continues here on VSiN, the Sports Betting Network, keeping an eye on everything going on in Major League Baseball. Our best bet of the night, Tigers pitcher Jackson Job making his return from Tommy John surgery. We are fading him by going with the under 13.5 outs recorded. If you laid extra juice and got the 14.5, more power to you. But we only think he's going 12 outs. He hasn't gone past four innings in any of his rehab starts. And it took 16 pitches for Jackson Job to get out of the first inning. So we're off to a good start because they are limiting him to about 70 pitches tonight. So let's see him get four innings and leave the game, and we will be happy as we will cash our under on Jackson Job. But we'll be monitoring that as the Tigers are now batting in the top of the second inning in San Francisco. We left off talking about the Las Vegas Raiders, the scuffle, if you will, that occurred at practice yesterday between Max Crosby and starting quarterback. That's right, I said starting quarterback, Kirk Cousins. And what that means for this team is both players were held out of practice here on Sunday. We head on out to the Progressive Guest Line as we are joined by Steve Cofield from ESPN Las Vegas. Cofield and Company is the show, Monday through Friday, 3 to 6 Pacific time. Steve, thanks so much for giving us a couple minutes. So you read the headlines, you talk to people that are out at Raiders training camp, and they tell you Kirk Cousins and Max Crosby get into it yesterday. What was your first thoughts? What's your reaction to how this story has unfolded?
11: My first thought is typical Max, and it's time that the coaching staff reins him in. I mean, they're already dealing with the fact that they brought him back when they didn't want him back. They traded him, and this is the kind of stuff that Max has done over the years, and no one has checked him on it, and Clint Kubiak's trying to set up a culture here. So as a result, you know, he gets into it with Kirk Cousins. He's been doing it all practice, and he's been doing it for years in practice. He goes after the quarterbacks. He's not supposed to do it. He knows he's not supposed to do it. He does it anyway because no one checks him. They finally checked him, and I mean, I think the ridiculous part is, why are both guys suspended? Max Crosby committed the cardinal sin, you don't touch the quarterback. Potentially, I mean, from what I hear, you know, he got a piece of his hand. What if Kirk Cousins goes down and the rookie that you don't want to play early on has to play right away because Max Crosby's got to prove something? I don't get with the dude. Like, they have him back. Well, I do get it. I still think he has some bitterness about being traded. I don't think he's over it. I think fans who think he's over it and there's no issues are fools. I think any of us in a workplace, if you essentially get fired from your job, Scott, and then something happens where you are taken back, you're not going to harbor any ill feelings towards your bosses. You're just going to move on. You're good to go moving forward.
1: No, it's natural. I get it. I guess the concern that I have, Steve, and I'm wondering if like anybody has said anything like this, is there maybe something, or am I just making this up, that there's a disrespect factor between Max Crosby and Kirk Cousins that, you know, doesn't it send the wrong message? Because I get it. Mendoza's your future. Mendoza's the guy that you drafted number one overall, but he's not your starting quarterback right now. And if Kirk Cousins is going to be seen as a leader on this team, if only temporarily, he's got to have the respect of everybody in that locker room. And if one of your so-called leaders on defense, one of your impact players, is going after him during practice, doesn't that send the wrong message?
11: 100%. It's disrespectful to Kirk Cousins. It's disrespectful to Clint Kubiak. Most importantly, it's disrespectful to the guy who pays his checks, Mark Davis. It's disrespectful to the Raiders. This has been Max. Max hasn't been able to hide behind the shield of Max effort guy and productive guy in a terrible team. So he's gotten to, you know, essentially operate the way he wants to. And I think the staff is like, hey, we already dealt you once. If you're not going to come back and play by the rules, then we're probably going to have to move you at some point. He does what he wants. And here's the problem now. I mean, I hope he comes back 100%. I hope for the Raiders' sake and Raiders fans' sake that he's 100%. I hope he's awesome. Most importantly, I hope he behaves around the team because we know he's got behavioral issues when he goes to social media because they need to max out his trade value. They're never going to get two first-round picks again. That deal, what a heartbreaker for Raiders fans who saw that deal, some of them. Many were upset that Max was gone, but they got a sweetheart freaking deal from the Ravens. They're never getting that again. And it's, you know, it's little things like this, while you can respect how hard the guy plays and he sets the tone in practice, it's little things like this that continue to build on his resume where other teams are like, hey, if we bring him in, is he going to be cooperative? Is he going to respect the coach? Is he going to disrespect our quarterback? So I think it's a bigger situation. I go to football practice all the time. You and I have covered football for a long time. You know, we played sports. Fights happen. Dust-ups happen. Anger happens. It's hot here. You know, I mean, these things happen. But the problem is it's a longer resume for Max of disrespect that he just continues to add to. And I think they are going to have a problem if they can't rein him in practice and also make sure that he behaves. And behavioral stuff is, when he gets unhappy, he then goes on his podcast and he'll start to spill the beans, or he'll tell other players. There was a weird deal last year where George Kittle started making comments in the middle of the preseason about the defensive philosophy of the Raiders. And it was clear that Max and him had spoken before the preseason game, and Max was whining about the defense they were playing. And, like, this is outrageous. And then, of course, the thing that blew up last year, towards the end of the season, when they told him they were going to shut him down, and he storms out of the facility on a Friday, doesn't show up for the game on a Sunday, and then half the Raiders fans are like, oh, yeah, go Max. No, it's not go Max. That's insubordination. That cannot be tolerated. And I guess I'm not shocked that he's doing it. It is a little dumbfounded. Like, Max, if you want to move on, just behave to a certain extent, play well, and they're going to trade you. You can go somewhere where they're winning and be happy.
12: Yeah. Yeah, get a couple of sacks in the first couple of weeks of the season,
11: right,
12: and have a team out there want to acquire you, and, like, give the Raiders what they want to get rid of you, right? So that's the best case scenario for Max Crosby. Go play for a contender after the first month of the season. But you have to play well in the first month of the season. I still think, you know, the Raiders are better off with him, you know, but that has to be to, like, you know, he has to conform, right? Like, play well and play nice. Obviously did not do that so far here in training camp. So, talking to Steve Cofield on the Progressive Guest Line, I'm Scott Seidenberg. This is Live Bet Saturday here on VSiN, as we're talking about the Las Vegas Raiders. And because Kirk Cousins sat out practice, that means Fernando Mendoza got to work with the ones. Now, the report from earlier today was that he looked good in the two-minute drill, but what are you hearing about Mendoza's development here early on in training camp?
11: I think he's doing well. I still think he's adjusting to taking snaps from under center. I think he'll be ready at some point during the season. It's pretty clear that they know, and Mike Sullivan said it during the summer, and no one really paid attention. He's a quarterback coach. You know, without saying that, Cousins was very developmental, and it doesn't mean he's like a three-year project. It'll probably take half a season for him to get comfortable. Frankly, he probably should be the three at the beginning of the season so he can sit back and watch and not worry about having to be, on edge, getting ready for games. But I think he's a good pick. I don't know what his upside is in terms of, is he going to be a top five quarterback in the NFL? I'm not sure, because he does lack some athleticism. He's more of a straight line athlete rather than a guy who's going to be super mobile at 6'5 and 240 pounds. But he does need to sit out a little bit here. They've got the perfect teacher for him in Kirk Cousins if Max Crosby doesn't break him in half in practice. But I think Mendoza's coming along at the pace that they expected him to. And hey, here's a cool thing. He's going to get more reps now. And we'll get a good look at him in the preseason. I don't think that's the end-all, be-all, but we'll see if he's capable, if he looks confused, if he's comfortable taking the ball out from under center. And we move on from there with the Raiders, with Cousins as a starter, probably AOC, Aiden O'Connell as the two for at least the first couple of games.
12: So if I asked you right now, does Fernando Mendoza see regular season action, what is your answer?
11: Oh, 1,000,000,000%, yeah. It's just a matter of when.
12: Okay.
11: Now, their bye is placed horribly.
12: I know.
11: You probably want to do this on, a week 6, 7, 8. It's week 13. So they're going to have to make the quick turnaround with him, 7 or 8 games into the season. He's going to play. But when they looked at the schedule, their philosophy even before the schedule came out is, when they scouted him, without saying him specifically, like, we don't believe in playing a guy right out of the gates. But I think when the schedule came down, that cemented it. The schedule is incredibly tough. A lot of really rough road assignments. So they'll compete. I think their defense is going to be better, but they're going to take some lumps, and Kirk might take some of those lumps. I think the real question is, if Kirk Cousins were to go down in, say, week 1, 2, or 3, would Mendoza get the start in, say, week 4, or would it be Aiden O'Connell?
12: I think O'Connell. I mean, I'm looking at the schedule.
11: Right?
12: Tom Brady says the kid should sit. I mean, everyone knows the kid should sit, right? But I do think he starts this year. And the only feasible option, Steve, I see is after the bye, because there is no soft landing spots at all in this schedule that you can say that's the place where I want him to get his first start. But at least after the bye, you're home against a Charger team that you know is not going to out-fan you in the building, right? Whereas most teams do have more crowd in the building. The Chargers won't. So at least you have a pro Raiders crowd there, and he starts against the Chargers, and then you see where you go from there. I think that's the most likely spot I see for him.
11: I think that's a little late. I'd like to get him in for at least half the season, but I get your point. There is no natural spot, and whatever game he goes into, if it's earlier in the season, it's going to be a tough spot, either at home or where you're right. Generally, Raiders games are 50-50 or worse in terms of fan support, or he's going to have his first assignment on the road.
12: That's right. Yeah. Okay, at the Jets. And then you have to go to San Francisco. Good luck. Steve, appreciate the time, man. We'll be listening and we'll be watching Cofield and Company Monday through Friday. Continue the great work. Look forward to chatting with you again this week.
11: You're the best, Scott. Thank you.
12: There he is, Steve Cofield. Check him out. ESPN Las Vegas, Cofield and Company, Monday through Friday, 3 to 6 Pacific time. I join the show every single Thursday talking football, so love talking football with Steve. And great stuff on the Raiders, man. We will see Mendoza. I just don't know when we see Mendoza. And if these issues with Max Crosby persist, how many weeks is Max Crosby going to be a Raider this year? That is a really interesting topic surrounding this Las Vegas Raiders team. More Live Bet Saturday continues with me, Scott Seidenberg, right here on VSiN, the Sports Betting Network.
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1: 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My thanks to Steve Cofield from ESPN Las Vegas who joined us last segment to talk about what went down at Raiders camp this weekend with Max Crosby getting into it with Kirk Cousins. Both players held out of practice here today. Fernando Mendoza got to work with the ones, so an update there from Las Vegas. An update in Philadelphia as Aaron Nola took a comebacker to the leg and after a few warm-up pitches is now exiting the game. Toronto leading Philadelphia 2-0 Toronto in the top of the sixth inning. So Nola goes 5 innings, 6 hits, 2 runs, 8 strikeouts, 2 walks, 1 home run, 97 pitches. Kind of a natural exiting point anyway here for Aaron Nola, but he went out there to start the sixth inning. I guess they were hoping maybe he gets to like 105, 106 pitches, or he has a quick sixth inning, but Brooks Raley will come in relief after Nola takes a comebacker to the leg and just wasn't feeling it after a couple of warm-up pitches. So Raley will get as much time as he needs to warm up. So one runner on, top of the sixth, no out here, and the Blue Jays lead 2-0. Max Scherzer has looked great, and I don't know, it's surprising that Max Scherzer has looked great. 5 innings, only 3 hits allowed, no walks, only 3 strikeouts. So the Phillies have put the ball in play, but some good defense behind Max Scherzer. It's been kind of interesting to watch and fun to watch. Let's see. Justin Crawford had a ground out that was 102.2 miles per hour off the bat with an expected batting average of 430, and that was a ground out. Let's see. There was a Bryson Stott line out that was an expected batting average of 510 that was caught. There was also who else got out on a high play? Oh, Bryce Harper. Almost was a home run. It actually would have been a home run in one ballpark in Major League Baseball in Houston with the Crawford boxes. If Harper hit that ball in Houston, it would have been a 2-run home run. Let's see. So Bryson Stott also got out on another hard luck out. So good defense behind Max Scherzer, as he has gone 5 shutout innings. We'll see if he comes back out for the sixth inning. He has thrown 69 pitches, so he should be good to go here for the sixth inning. But let's see if the Phillies can get out of this jam now. Top of the sixth with a runner on, down 2-0. Elsewhere, the Pirates are well in control of the New York Mets, leading 5-0 in the bottom of the fourth inning. The Nationals have a 2-0 lead over the Reds as they go to the top of the fifth there in D.C. Royals, an early 3-0 lead over the Cubs, going to the bottom of the third inning in Kansas City. Twins on top of the Brewers, 3-1 in the bottom of the second. The Brewers do have runners on second and third with 2 outs. The Orioles, an early 1-0 lead over the Rangers, bottom of the second in Texas. No score between the Guardians and the White Sox. Cardinals, a 2-1 lead over the Rockies, going to
2: the civil authorities have issued an immediate evacuation for Washoe NV and all of Nevada beginning at 4:42 p.m. and ending at 8:42 p.m. Washoe County Emergency Management. Wildland Fire in California moving into Cold Springs. Evacuate now. Evacuate point at NV Library. Watch for first responders. 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
1: Two strikeouts for Job. Again, 28 pitches, 18 for strikes so far here. They are in the top of the third inning in San Francisco. We'll get you caught up on what happens in the bottom of the third inning to see if the Giants can get some runners on, put some pressure here on Jackson Job, and it leads more towards an under with our best bet. One other game in progress, Padres and Astros are tied at 1 going to the bottom of the second inning. And coming up in about 20 minutes, the Dodgers at the Diamondbacks, where L.A. is minus 192 with Yamamoto on the mound. Brandon Pfaadt goes for Arizona. The Dodgers 0-7 since acquiring Tarek Skubal. They've lost 7 straight games.
12: And the most recent one was Edwin Diaz giving up a walk-off home run to the Arizona Diamondbacks yesterday. And what's jumped off the page to me, at least, if you look at the seven-game losing skid for the Dodgers, two things. Hitting and pitching. But more so hitting and the lack thereof. Okay? Yes, high-scoring game. They lost to the Cubs 7-6. 3 runs against the Diamondbacks. 1 run against the Cubs. 4 against the Red Sox. 2 against the Red Sox. 4 against the Red Sox. 5 against the Cubs. Okay. They have gone over their team total in 2 of the 7 games that they've lost. And that was the 6 runs against the Cubs. And actually, I don't even think they went over against the Cubs because their total, I think, might have been 5.5, and they only scored 5 runs. But they've allowed 7, 10, 8, 9. They're giving up runs, and they're not scoring runs. That's a recipe for disaster. Everyone's excited about getting the pitching. Everyone's excited about Tarek Skubal. Everyone's excited about, you know, the Dodgers and this rotation being the elite of the elite come postseason time. If your offense is not contributing and you're only scoring, let's see, 3, 4, 10, 15, let's see, 16, 17, 20, oh my goodness. You're scoring 3 runs a game? You're scoring just over 3 runs a game? You're not going to win. You're not going to win baseball games scoring less than 4 runs a game. So, Dodgers looking for a turnaround tonight. I'm not comfortable laying the juice. And I'm absolutely not comfortable laying the juice here. Almost minus $2? Yeah, I get it. Yamamoto's on the mound. But Brandon Pfaadt's been decent this year. Look at the start that he had against San Diego his last time out. 6 2/3, shutout. Well, 1 run, but it was unearned. 5 hits allowed against Pittsburgh. 7 shutout innings. Hey, Brandon Fodd's on a little bit of a tear right now. In fact, the last time Brandon Pfaadt allowed more than 2 runs in a start, you have to go back to May 17th at Colorado. And by the way, that was only he allowed 4 runs. Only 2 of it was earned. The last time Brandon Pfaadt allowed more than 2 earned runs in a start, you have to go back to April 25th against San Diego. 4 runs on 2 hits in 3 innings. He's gone 1, 2, 3, 4, 5, 6, 7, 8, 9, 10, 11, 12, 13, 14, 15 straight starts allowing 2 earned runs or fewer. 15 straight starts for Brandon Pfaadt allowing 2 earned runs or fewer. You get plus 178 on the Arizona Diamondbacks right now. But let's take a look at Fod's pitching props. If you go, his earned runs is at 2.5 plus 115 to the under. I get it, it's the Dodgers. And I get it, this lineup at any time can, you know, seemingly explode on you, right? But you get plus 115 for a prop that has hit in 15 straight games. Where do you ever see that? 15 straight games, Brandon Pfaadt has gone under 2.5 earned runs. And you get plus 115 on this here tonight. I mean, that is just, that's wild. I'll tell you what, I'm making that bet. I'm making that bet. Let's go Brandon Pfaadt to the Arizona Diamondbacks under 2.5 earned runs. I see the best line out there right now, so I'm trying to shop around. Plus 120 on MGM. I'm going to play that. Give me like 4, give me 5 innings, 2 runs allowed. 6 innings, 2 runs allowed, something like that from Brandon Pfaadt. Let's go for it. Dodgers, we're going to fade them right now, and we're going to play a prop that is hit. Like I said, a prop that is hit in, my goodness, 15 straight games. I'm Scott Satterberg, always on Twitter at Scott's On Air, ScottsOnAir. I want to remind you guys, Cashing Out with Dustin Sweetelson coming back tomorrow night. That's right. 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It's Live Bet Saturday here on VSiN.
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4: A back-to-back and a belly-to-belly. Trey Turner and Bryce Harper homer back-to-back as the Phillies have made it a new ball game. It is 2-2 between Philadelphia and Toronto, bottom of the sixth inning in Philly. Max Scherzer was dealing through the first five innings and struck out Kyle Schwarber looking to start the bottom of the sixth. Trey Turner took him deep for a solo home run, and Bryce Harper has just taken him deep for a solo home run. Back-to-back homers as the Phillies have tied the game at two. Your live line right now has Philadelphia minus 187, your live total of 6.5. Also in progress right now, it is the Pirates with an 8-0 lead over the New York Mets in the bottom of the fourth inning, and this one could get ugly. It already is ugly, guys, but it could get uglier. The Mets are showing no life here in this game right now. Bubba Chandler has gone four innings, allowed only three hits, no walks, three strikeouts. Meanwhile, for the Mets, it was Robert Stock who was the opener. He went three innings, actually, and gave up all eight runs on nine hits, five walks, and four strikeouts. And Zavion Curry is now in for the New York Mets. At some point, I'm going to be interested in the live over because this game has position player written all over it. Like, I mean, a position player pitching in the last inning. It's just, and it feels like it might be a game where the Mets just have a pitcher eat it. I mean, they left this kid Stock out there to just get rocked. And now Zavion Curry comes in and tries to, you know, okay, gets out of the jam, gets out of the inning here with a strikeout, but it's 8-0 Pirates. Your live total right now is 12.5 as we go to the top of the fifth inning. So we have the Mets batting fifth, sixth, seventh, eighth, ninth. That's plenty of opportunities to get us some runs. And then you have the Pirates who are only going to get the fifth, sixth, seventh, and the eighth. And in the eighth, Could bottom of the eighth could be a position player. Top of the ninth could be a position player for the Pirates against the Mets with a giant lead. I love going with live overs in blowout games. This is something I've talked about for years now on these live bet shows. Live overs in blowout games because you're not getting any high leverage pitchers, any high leverage relievers, right? And they will throw strikes. They're not going to, you know, go corner to corner and try and pitch around the guy. The worst thing you can do when it's an 8-0 game or a 10-0 game, whatever it is just walk guys and extend the game. At this point, the Mets just want to get out of this game. Just throw strikes. Let your defense do the work behind you. Don't nibble on the corners. Throw strikes. Get a guy out and you know, we move on. Mets might score, Pirates might score. That's the way I'm looking at it. Let's go live over 12.5 between the Mets and the Pirates right now as we head to the top of the sixth inning. So this one's going to be good. This one's going to be good. We're doing this. We're going, let's see. It's minus 121 on DraftKings.